0: Deputy President Paul Mashatile has described Amandebele monarch, King Makhosonke II, as a respected traditional leader whose legacy would continue to inspire future generations. Mashatile was delivering the eulogy before thousands of mourners gathered at the Solomon Mahlangu Stadium in Kwamhlanga to bid farewell to the monarch. The long-serving leader died on Tuesday at the age of 65. He ascended to the throne in the mid-80s and was honored with a special Category 1 funeral. Mashatile paid tribute to the king's leadership and contribution to his people.
1: He viewed heritage as a living force that shapes identity and strengthens communities. His Majesty's presence strengthened his people. His wisdom guided them, and his devotion united them, giving voice to their heritage and anchoring their unity.
0: And Eskom has welcomed a financial upgrade from international ratings agency Fitch, calling it a major vote of confidence in the power utility. The company says the better score proves that the country's economy is improving and highlights Eskom's critical role in keeping the lights on. The utility adds that the move reflects its strong ties to government as it continues to power the nation's energy sector. Spokesperson Daphne Mkwena.
2: Eskom views the upgrade as a positive signal of improving macroeconomic conditions and continued recognition of the utility's central role in South Africa's energy system. The group remains focused on strengthening operational performance, improving liquidity and access to funding, and delivering on its turnaround plan in support of long-term financial sustainability.
0: In your weather, Gauteng can expect clear skies on Monday. Johannesburg drops to overnight lows of 7 degrees, peaking at 18. Pretoria, 9 and 21. Vereeniging, 6 and 19 degrees. Cape Town can anticipate partly cloudy skies with a moderate northwesterly wind at a low of 10 and a high of 16. That's a wrap of your Eyewitness News.
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5: In our investment school tonight, asking the question, are we paying too much attention to the headlines, the news headlines? Think about this. Everything was fine until the United States attacked Iran. And then all of a sudden, the oil price went up and gold had skyrocketed anyway for some strange reason. And all of a sudden, people were very nervous about investing. The oil share index, oh my gosh, it goes up and it goes down. Those resources, if you look at our gold miners, now platinum and et cetera, and every single time the United States goes and picks on Iran or vice versa, resources don't do very well and they lose 5% or 10%. But are we paying too much attention to what's going on in the news? Should we not be looking at longer-term investments? I don't know. So joining us is Dr. Musa Malwandla, who's the co-chief investment officer of Differential Capital. Doctor, good to have you with us. There we go. Let's turn your microphone on there. Good to have you with us.
6: Thanks.
5: You're there. Good Fantastic. Evening. And also Wade Vitboy, who's the MD of Amplify Investment Partners. Wade, hi. Good evening. Good to have you on 702.
7: Good evening, Ray. Thanks for having us and good evening to the listeners.
5: Wade, I'm going to start with you. Are we paying too much attention to the news headlines and are markets a little bit too shaky? What are your thoughts?
7: Well, that's a complex matter and a function of where we are today at the sort of meeting point of media and finance, because it's never been easier to be informed about financial markets, which means the flip side of the coin is that it's never been easier to be misinformed about financial markets too. So because the marketplace in itself has become more accessible to individual investors, news flow has become more broadly disseminated across traditional media as well as social media with content creators. There's a lot to pay attention to, and there's never been a better example of what potentially to pay attention to and what not, because the news flow is so vast. But the important factor, we believe, is having a strong filter as an investor as what's news and what's noise that may determine your future success.
5: Right, Dr. Wilson, I want to bring you into the conversation. And Wade's got some very good points there. Do we need to declutter ourselves when it comes to news noise?
6: Yeah, so I think so. What constitutes noise and what constitutes news does depend on your investment approach. But the short answer is the litmus test is usually what drives valuations in markets. At least if you go back to the textbook, it's what's happening to cash flows or corporate earnings and the ability to convert those into dividends, and the discount rate, which is interest rates and the amount of risk you think the company has. So that's usually a good filter. So for instance, if you look at what's happening in the Strait of Hormuz and why that might not be affecting US valuations, etc., is did it do anything to earnings? To, for instance, the AI boom that we are currently, probably not. Did it do something to risk? That's where you might debate. If you look at, you know, various indices like the VIX, there's been a slight spike, not anywhere near historical levels, but there has been elevated risk. So you would expect markets to come down slightly, and that's what you saw. And as that normalized, that you go back. So usually that's a good filter. In other words, anything that's happening, is it going to affect corporate earnings, or is it affecting how we perceive risk into the future, or the discount rate itself, the interest rate that you attach to the cash flows?
5: All right, fair enough. I want to challenge you on that, though, because we've got artificial intelligence. And we've had two factors affecting our markets. We've had this war, as we've just spoken about, and this AI boom. AI boom is quite something because, you know, you look at what's been happening in the United States with their markets, and their markets are just flourishing. It's just like these, but it's these tech stocks that are driving it. But if you take the AI boom out, what are we actually left with? Are we not left with just a bad news story as affecting everything?
6: Well, that's partly true. So, in fact, so it's not just the tech. It's energy since the beginning of the year spiked, and some of the material companies on the S&P, et cetera. Now, that you can now tie back again to the same thing, cash flows. Why has energy companies spiked? We know energy markets have skyrocketed since the supply restrictions and so on, right? So we know it's ultimately a story around that that impact on cash flows. But you are absolutely correct. The rest of the market has sort of been wobbling, if not down, in many sectors. Now that you can tie back to some of the fundamentals again. So what's been happening to inflation? So some of the companies that are in sectors that are not defensive, so where they are price takers rather than price givers, are at the mercy of inflation. So when you see oil markets spike, that means ultimately you'll have, you know, a weaker consumer, a weaker ability to spend, and therefore some of the cyclical names will start to come under pressure. And that's what we've seen. Sure. So again, a lot of news, but if you drill down to what's actually happening, you do see how it links to the underlying valuation. And none of that has to do with AI. AI is largely insulated from, you know, some of the inflation concern and geopolitics, and that's why that's doing well.
5: Yeah. Wade, just to get your views on this, if you're having a look at what's happening with the markets, sometimes if you do just get rid of all the noise and you have a look at certain stocks, they're resilient, aren't they? They just carry on doing what they're doing anyway.
7: 100%, Ray. And I think Musa made some good points as well in terms of what's driving prices. Is it sentiment or is it fundamentals? So we know fundamentally companies do better because they grow their earnings ahead of inflation, they're managed well, and their corporate entity succeeds and takes market share and creates a moat. Other industries have similar problems in terms of perhaps there's a cyclical challenge at the moment, whether it's linked to commodity or the consumer. And others are in a place of boom at the moment. But having a strong fundamental understanding of what the driver is of the return that this company is trying to generate may help you kind of understand where we are. And I think the tech complex now is a particularly good example where there's concerns about overvaluation and markets are going up and does it make sense? But if you look at the underlying earnings that have been delivered by these companies, on a PE perspective, they haven't actually had multiple expansion or gotten more expensive. It's actually proven that their multiples are fair because they continue to beat on the earnings that they are producing. So again, this is not a broad statement because you did mention, Ray, that a certain pocket of the market is outperforming the rest. But that's kind of a function of where we find ourselves today as investors. And in 5 years' time, I can guarantee you, the story may change as to who the winners and the losers are of the day.
5: Yeah. All right, Musa, explain gold to me, because gold is not, is defying gravity. Because gold, you know, normally in the old days, you would go off to gold and in times of a crisis, If you would. But gold, before all of this even started, just shot up to almost $5,000. That huge thing. Now settled down to $4,000. But no matter what's happening now, gold's unaffected. What's going on?
6: Look, that is a paradox, I must say. But ultimately, it links to some of the themes that, again, go back to the textbook. Is, if you think about it, gold is our ultimate hedge against particularly stress in the financial sector, in the monetary system.
5: Yeah.
6: Now, since the beginning, in fact, since last year, and since, to be frank, since the new administration in the U.S., there has been some jitters around whether you want to have, you know, the U.S. dollar as your reserve instrument. And you've seen now a lot of the central banks are just simply buying up gold. I think that's probably one of the, you know, the stronger underlying demand drivers. And on the back of that, for instance, after the pronouncements around Jerome Powell, you saw, you know, what happened to gold around that time. So I think that's ultimately one of the, you know, the underlying themes around gold, is that it is a hedge against certain types of risks, not all kinds of risk, but certain types, and particularly those that are linked to the monetary system. And what that kind of tells you is what the world currently thinks about the state of the financial system, right?
5: Gosh, all right, Wade, your views on gold. I think Moose has got some beautiful points there.
7: Yeah, gold's an interesting one, Dre, because traditionally it was supposed to be a hedge and have a low correlation, much like bonds were in the developed world. So they were supposed to protect you when your equity portion of your portfolio was not doing well, and vice versa. They were supposed to provide you returns and keep that correlation in your portfolio lower. But what we've seen is that correlations have actually increased across asset classes. So even gold is an example. You'd probably zoom out and read about what's happening in markets today and expect gold to actually perform better than what it has done.
5: Yeah,
7: it's actually started to perform worse than the equity market, and bonds haven't provided you much protection either. The much-loved cryptocurrency complex, including Bitcoin, was supposed to be the next store of value, but that also hasn't got any tailwinds. So trying to navigate an ever-changing market in the face of dramatic headlines remains a challenge. And the story around gold is kind of going to be down to supply demand and who is going to continue to bid up the prices, as opposed to should we rely on historic relationships going forward.
5: Yeah. Here's a thought. I must say, you remember during the days of state capture, and we had our president, Jacob Zuma, who kept firing finance ministers. We had the weekend special, of course, he came along. You'll remember that.
8: Yes.
5: And the markets tanked, and the rand tanked, and the world, well, South Africa's world tanked. Now, if it happens today, nothing, it's resilient. Do we find, are you finding that the JSC is operating in another world? It's totally resilient to what's going on, give or take resources and gold miners, etc., for obvious reasons.
6: Yeah, so look, I think that is true. And in fact, it's not even just the JSC. I think we have sort of gotten used to bad news. So for instance, if you think about oil markets in general, the recent issue in the Strait of Hormuz, we saw a similar thing, and the reaction back then was, so in the 2015-16 period, you saw a spike when, you know, OPEC restricted prices, and, you know, so again, that's, if you were to fast forward to now, you would have expected a similar kind of reaction, but we didn't see that, right?
5: Mm-hmm.
6: And so again, the point is, there is some level of resilience in that we've seen some of these things before. In terms of the JSE itself, I think the underpins there are strong, in that commodities, as long as they remain elevated, you know, they provide that underlying valuation underpin, and that has spillover to the consumer, and therefore that supports the valuation for the rest of the sectors. So I think part of it is there.
5: Yeah.
6: And you know, to be fair, if you think about our valuations, we do trade at a massive premium already, a risk premium.
5: Sure.
6: And it's usually very hard to, you know, to elevate, to argue for a larger discount than we already are at.
5: Yeah. Wade, are we becoming more resilient, our markets? Maybe not just ours, but, well, especially ours. If you look at what's been happening with the JSC lately, it could be far worse. It looks worse. It looks like we are operating off global markets versus what's happening here at home.
7: Yeah, that's right. The global market space generally has become more correlated. So good news for one economy, let's take the US as an example, generally seems to translate to other economies as well. Now, South Africa today starts in a much firmer and better wicket than the weekend special sort of era that we've exited. Back then, it was credit rating downgrades, it was huge political uncertainty and volatility. And today we actually find ourselves in an environment for the first time for many of us as investors, we're getting credit rating upgrades, we're getting positive outlooks, we're getting our bond yields moving in the right direction. And in terms of political volatility, it's almost been boringly stable over the past few years under the current administration. And that's what investors like. They don't like to see dramatic volatility around leaders, policy, and what the future may look like. So I think the function of how markets behave today is no coincidence. It's due to the turnaround in outcomes and fundamentals in South Africa. Now, not to say that if we have another similar event in South Africa, markets will not react, but I think the speed of the reaction and the magnitude potentially might be different in the future, simply because markets seem to price in a lot of information relatively quickly, as opposed to being a lagging indicator of the future. They seem to be quite instantaneous in nature now.
5: Right. Talking, are investors paying too much attention to the headlines? Our guests are Dr. Musa Malwandla and also Wade Witboy as well. He's the MD of Amplify Investment Partners. Of course, Dr. Musa is from Differential Capital. Coming back, gentlemen, I'll give you a spot break, an advert break to think about it. I'm going to ask you the question. Okay, then, where are you putting your money?
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4: Investment School.
5: And talking tonight, are investors paying too much attention to the headlines? Our guests are Dr. Musa Malwandla, who's the co-chief investment officer at Differential Capital, and Wade Witboy, MD Amplify Investment Partners. So, gentlemen, I asked you beforehand, where would you put your money at the moment? But here's another question for you before you tell me. Dr. Musa, I'm going to start with you. Do we need to wait to see what happens with our local government elections? Do we have to wait and see? Is that a concern?
6: So I think so. I think the big problem now is you are putting the members of the coalition head to head with the local government. And we've already seen in some of the pronouncements from the various parties that, you know, it might not, the unity might not hold, the center might not hold, as they say. And yeah, and so part of the slight reduction in risk premium that South Africa has enjoyed over the past year and a half is in part due to the GNU, let's be frank. And if that goes away, we might be in for a rough little while. But again, as Wade says, it's not likely going to be as bad as before, but yeah.
5: Yeah, so Wade, maybe we don't tune out that news. That's not noise. That's quite important, I would think.
7: Yeah, absolutely. That affects the daily lives of South African citizens. It's important that people register to vote and express their view, because it does translate back to your daily life, your community, and the future you want to see live in action in the communities which you live. So I think it is important. But I think as an investor, unless you are day trading or looking for small anomalies as part of your investment process, it's probably better to zoom out into the bigger picture than try to either predict the winners or predict the market outcome and then try to trade around all of this before everyone else gets there.
5: Yeah. Wait, I mean, tomorrow's SpaceX. That's the big story tomorrow. It's the big IPO, and a lot of people getting their pre-orders in and et cetera, so we'll have to wait until it lists, and then if you want to buy, you can buy, I suppose, if there's much to buy. Are we looking at hype like that, though, Wade? Are we looking at the fact that there's all that hype? Are we looking in the wrong areas to invest?
7: Yeah, I think that's a good example, and I think we're one day out of the biggest IPO we've ever seen. And I think if I take a guess as to what happens in the future, you could probably write a few MBA papers as to the dynamics involving the investors, the founder, the financial situation, and then what happens in between. So I think the IPO was about four times oversubscribed. There's a big bet on Elon Musk being the creator of the future, and listing a company worth, I think it's $1.7 trillion, but losing $5 billion a year. So again, if we're talking about fundamentals, maybe that playbook won't apply to this company because it is a bet on the future and what it may look like and who may lead the race going forward. But I think the SpaceX IPO, Anthropic, as well as OpenAI coming public to market may sort of have that mania behind it if we see these IPOs launch and their share prices follow strongly upwards. Then I probably may want to entertain talks of the B word, because the fundamentals for those companies are just not there yet.
5: Right, Musa, it's a moment of truth time. If we want to cut the noise, where do you invest? What do you look at? You don't have to give any share specifics, but like, where do you go shopping?
6: Yeah, so look, I think if you're an investor, the golden rule is first diversify. Don't just try and play one theme. So don't put all of your money into SpaceX, et cetera. So, I mean, that's the golden rule. Now, one of the themes that we might be looking at, for instance, is again going back to that underpin with valuations and cash flows. What we know is there are certain commodities that are in deficit, right? So if you look at something like copper and a few others, you know that there will be a trend in electrification. You know, India, China, etc. The world is electrifying, the developing world. At the same time, you have a massive deficit in supply. In fact, what's happening is you have to keep digging deeper and deeper into the ground to mine it out. So that's an example of something that, you know, there's something happening, right? Yeah. Beyond just the noise, beyond what's happening in the Strait of Hormuz, beyond even AI, right? Even if that doesn't work out, you still have electrification. Yeah. So that's one example. Another example, maybe within the AI theme, in fact, this is a good example of overreaction, is at the beginning of the year, you had fears around, you know, software as a service, you know, being decimated. You had names like Adobe, you know, now down 20 odd since the beginning of the year.
5: Yeah.
6: Within that pool, there are a lot of companies that have started to break out, right? And here it's a classic overreaction, is that there was news flow, AI is destroying software as a service, but not all of them are actually seeing a destruction, right? So if you are careful in how you pick, I won't go further into exactly, you know, some of the themes we are looking at, but that's, you know, that's one of the areas. So in other words, you want to look at pieces of the market that could have overreacted, and that's where mean reversion is likely to happen. And maybe in other pieces of the market where underreaction is happening with some of the themes that I'm speaking about now around supply, and that's where momentum is coming from. In other words, where as the news bleeds into the market, you'll see continual upswings in valuations. Yeah.
5: Well, we'll have to keep the conversation going. Wade, I'm sorry, we are way out of time, I'm afraid. It's already 8 o'clock. You see, we could speak about investments for day in and day out. So thanks to both of you, especially to Wade Witboy, MD at Amplify Investment Partners, and to Dr. Musa Mawandla, who's the Co-Chief Investment Officer at Differential Capital.
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8: 15 minutes after 8 o'clock. Welcome back to 702 Weekend Breakfast with me, Googs and Sungu. It's a Saturday morning, just after 8, so we talk parenting. And this morning, we talk about parents competing with other parents. Sometimes, maybe you don't even realize you're doing it, but it can be difficult not to compare yourself to other parents and then feel like you need to compete. You hear other parents doing this, that, and the other thing, especially if parents are, you know, they're working, they're attending school things, they're helping with projects, and you kind of think, oh, well, I need to keep up. Or you hear your kids talk about what their friends' parents are doing for them, or just generally doing, and you might feel as if you need to compete. But is it good for kids? And if you are a parent or a grandparent, a caregiver, have you ever found yourself feeling like you need to compete with other parents? You felt as if, oh, maybe I'm just not doing enough. How are other parents getting it right? How are other parents so much better than me? So you kind of started this competition in your head to try to be as good or better than other parents. Share experiences with us on 011-883-0702. Send us an SMS on 31702 and your WhatsApps on 072-702-1702. We are joined on the line by life coach and parenting coach Adele Pillay joins us via Zoom. Adele, a very good morning to you.
9: Morning, Googs. How are you?
8: Good, Adele. How are you this morning?
9: I'm awesome, thank you.
8: Great. Thank you so much for giving us your time. So this morning we are talking about competitive parenting, where you are feeling as a parent, as a caregiver, that maybe sometimes you're not doing enough, or that you need to keep up or be like other parents, because unfortunately, it can be very seductive. It's easy to compare yourself to other people. You see you see the outside of other people's lives and you think, oh, they're doing so well, I'm not doing well. And so you start competing. Talk to us about some of the ways in which parents might unknowingly, in the beginning certainly, find themselves competing with other parents. Or, 'cause I imagine it starts with comparing yourself to other parents.
9: Yeah. And I think just before that, it starts with how are you really feeling about your own life, right?
8: Right.
9: So parenting is such, it's a journey of sacrifice. There's no two ways about it. And you might find yourself in a position, you could be a single parent, you could, you know, have remarried. So there's a lot of disappointments that happen for us as adults that we don't really deal with. We shove it away and hope that nobody can see the cracks. But in terms of your parenting style and how attached you are to your children, I think that becomes very telling when you're not confident to say, you know, I want to raise my children with the values that ring true for me. And I'll give you an example. I wrote a book on belonging because I didn't experience that as a child, and that was essential for me. I decided in 1994 to go to Kids Haven and not go to corporate South Africa because I wanted to, first of all, get parenting skills at Kids Haven. And secondly, I wanted to be present for my children, physically present, right?
8: Right.
9: So that was the sacrifices I made. I often looked up and saw parents doing things with their children that I couldn't afford. But it was my journey. I chose this. I didn't know how it would end. And let me say that to all parents who on the Saturday morning, you're just exhausted, you're tired, you're trying.
8: Yeah.
9: It seems like it's not working. It just feels like you in the thick of it. You are working, you're making plans for your family. You have a vision of where you see it, but it looks so distant. It looks so far. Mm. I want to say to you, lean in and continue to be true to yourself, because parenting is really a leadership role.
8: Right.
9: You see the vision, you see where you want your family to be, but there are those hard, dry, long moments where you feel inadequate. You see other people getting on with buying the latest model car, you see people going, taking their families on holiday, and you're like, yeah, am I doing the work? And still, I'm left behind. Be true to your journey. The wealth of that is you are attaching to your children and giving them the best of you. When you get to the other side of that journey, and that is what I said to myself as a young mom. I was very young. I said to myself, I don't want to chase money. I don't want to one day for my kids to be adults and for us to have all the financial trappings and they don't know who I am and I've lost them. Because remember, when your kids get to be teenagers, they need to go and explore their own identity. They break away from you. Their belonging is no longer with you. They now want to belong with their peers. They want to start dating. So make sure that you can allow them that space to date, to make connections with other people, knowing full well that you are the secure base for them, that you trust yourself, that you trust them. I remember growing up and my mom keeps saying, I don't trust you.
8: Right.
9: And that translated into me making very poor decisions, because if you don't trust me, I can't trust myself.
8: Right.
9: So,
8: I guess this is to your point where you were saying that, you know, parenting is a leadership role. So your children are looking to you to lead them, to provide certainty, to provide security, to kind of steer the ship. And I wonder what it means for kids to watch their leader, the person they trust, because, you know, Bell Hooks writes about how when you're young, your mother, your parents are omnipotent. They are omnipresent. Yeah. You believe they keep the world spinning when you're still quite small. And so what does it mean to see this leader, this person who like runs your life, to see them be in competition with other people, or to see them be doubtful of themselves and kind of, am I a good parent? Am I not a good parent? Am I failing here? Why don't I have the latest car? Why don't my kids have the latest, you know, kit? And, you know, because a lot of it also has to do with money, this kind of idea of keeping up with the Joneses. So watching kids.
9: And social media.
8: Yes.
9: And social media. Mm. Because people post their most glorious moment. Nobody posts their down moment.
8: Yes.
9: Nobody says, I'm really, really struggling.
8: Mm. And so just you know what parents, I'm saying? If your kids are seeing you struggle with that, with this like inadequacy or not being content or sure about your leadership role, what does that mean for kids? Because kids also model so much of their behavior on their parents. Yeah.
9: So if you're not enough, if you're not confident, if you're not stable, if you're not secure, if you make the rules and you're going to break them the moment I throw a tantrum, then I can't depend on you. I don't feel safe and secure with you. So I also don't have a sense of being enough. I'm also going to be, you know, as the wind blows, I'll want to blow with the wind. And, you know, for us as parents, and I often think it's a hard time to be raising children, especially with them having access to the World Wide Web and to all this information and some of it not good. But I remember raising my children and I rarely said no. But when I said no, it was so firm and so clear that I didn't doubt myself, because there was only a limited amount of money. And my focus was education. So everything else took a backstand to education, okay? So I couldn't give you those things that could have made you popular.
8: Right.
9: I just couldn't. It wasn't in the budget. And I thank God for those moments. And really, my kids are now 36 and 35. They're raising their kids with a lot of no's, with a lot of boundaries, with a lot of they don't need that. They don't need sugar. Let's do this. But let me also say this to parents. I'm a grandmother now of three children. I almost never go and visit them with something in my hand. And that's very intentional, because I want them to connect to me, not to what I'm bringing. Because there might be a moment. We come from nothing. We come from not having a car and a home. We come from going without food. Now, if in my later years I still feel inadequate, then I would want to mask that and say, these kids need to like me for what I can offer them. No, I go there and I play with them. I get down on the floor and my second grandson says, come, please. And he's like, let's go play in my playroom. I'm there with him on the floor.
8: Mm.
9: And when I'm done visiting, I leave. I want to say this to parents. Your time and your attention, nobody can take your place. If you attach to your children, if you are willing to just be with them, when they're ready to make a cup of tea, you right there say, no, Nana, you know, put the tea bag, Mama's here, you know, the water's hot, let's not burn. Those moments are such rich memories. You are building within them a sense of well-being, a sense of confidence, a sense of I can do this. Look, my mom and my dad just believe I am the best. You know, that you can't take away from a child.
8: And I guess for some parents, there's even that, because most parents need to work, even in a two-parent home. You know, the option of, and parents don't see their kids as much as they'd like. You're in traffic, you're at work. And so there's a bit of that guilt, I guess, that I don't spend as much time with my kids. The most time we have is probably in the evenings. And so they might even there be a bit of

0: as I was, and I would pick them up and carry them until they went to go and bath. You can come home, make yourself a cup of tea, and just hang with them. Just hang with them. Because then they'll tell you things. They'll say to you, you know, I always say, if they can tell you the small things, they'll tell you the big things. But in order for them to tell you the small things, you have to avail yourself. I picked my babies up and I carried them. No matter what I had to do after they went to bed, I would stay up late and get those things done, sometimes only going to bed like 11 or 12. But just learn to hang with your children. My children are adults now. We still just chat. When I go and visit them, we still can have a cup of tea and just chat. Those relationships, okay, are good for you too. To know that your babies missed you, the guilt is there, but when you come home and you can constantly do that, my rule was, because I had a dad who I adored, but didn't come home like he had other work that he did after hours. I missed him. And my first parenting rule is 5 o'clock, you go home. My kids waited for me at 5 p.m. Mama, you need to be home. And I kept that rule religiously. And that is why I didn't want to be sent away. Maybe if I had been in corporate South Africa and there was, you know, I had to go on conference. I never did that. I made the sacrifices just so that at 5 o'clock I could come home. If I couldn't come home, if something was happening, I would let my children know. So your connection, your time, how much time you, so the little moments you have, yeah, you can make that work. Because you know what? You also can speak to your kids and say, Mom or Dad feels guilty that we don't spend time, enough time with you. And hear what they have to say about that.
1: Yeah.
0: You know what I'm saying? Because they're smart enough.
2: So always remembering sort of that leadership role. That parents need to play, and that your kids are looking to you, not only for that leadership, but for that connection.
0: That security.
2: Yeah. Mm. Adele, if someone's looking to get in touch with you for either life or parenting coaching, where do we find you?
0: So 074-325-7751.
2: Adele, thank you so, so much for joining us this morning. I appreciate your time.
0: It's a pleasure.
2: Thank you so much. That is life coach and parenting coach Adele Pillay joining us this morning. Coming up, we have a look at what's happening in 702 land. And if there's something happening in your corner of 702 land, a soup kitchen, a sports day, a theater production, maybe your Rotary Club is doing something, your community association has organized something, we want to hear about it so we can tell the rest of 702 land about it. So send it through to us on WhatsApp on 072-702-1702. But before that, it's time for us to check in with your latest eyewitness news sport with Anthony Tsheda.
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5: Professor Rotendo Ndingwe's founding director at Tribe Africa Advisory and author of Rumble in the Jungle Reloaded. How's it, Rotendo? United Capital, they're expanding into East Africa. They want to operate in Rwanda. This is the Pan-African Investment Banking and Financial Services Group.
6: Good evening, Stephen, and good evening to your listeners. Yeah, so United Capital is actually a Pan-African bank originally from Nigeria. Has got strong Nigerian backgrounds, and they've expanded into Ethiopia and Rwanda. But most significantly, I think the important thing or the highlight about the expansion into Ethiopia, Stephen, is the acquisition and the first-time license for a foreign-owned bank from an Ethiopian perspective to be registered as an institution in Ethiopia. And United Capital Bank as an organization is already in 12 countries and expanding. They are in West Africa, East Africa, and Central Africa. They've been given the license to do the traditional traditional banking, but also developed capital markets. And one of the key highlights, Stephen, for them actually expanding into Ethiopia and Rwanda, but more importantly, Ethiopia because of the size, is they're targeting the youth population and the youth bankable population. So I think from a Pan-African perspective, in terms of a bank,

0: that's African expanding and developing other regions. It's quite exciting. So looking forward to see how that rolls out.
1: And then global airlines, they've got the scheme to boost demand for African carbon credits. This is about emissions.
0: This is about emissions, Stephen. And carbon credits is quite a complex market. I think there's huge amount of money there. Well, there is actually. I think the market size for the carbon credit market is probably about $100 million. But coming back to focus on this, so there's actually an association called the Carbon Offsetting and Reduction Scheme for International Aviation, COSIA. And they put a framework in place in which airlines, obviously they produce a lot of carbon, and how they can use those carbon credits that they make to contribute to positive development as opposed to negative. As you know, Stephen, Africa contributes only probably about 3% of the global carbon footprint. So we are not the problem, Stephen. And one of the big challenges with climate change and looking at financial modules to transition to clean energy from an Africa perspective has always been the issue that we don't have enough money. So this framework is there to try and help that. So Japan Airlines, obviously, which is part of the association, has made a bold step, and they've taken their carbon credits and used that to actually invest in Tanzania with regards to giving them access to the rural communities to use in clean energy in terms of cooking. And why this is important, Stephen, we know that on average about 500,000 people a year in Africa suffer because of the emissions of fossil fuels and negative contributions from that. So the whole model of carbon credit, Stephen, is quite complex, but at the end of the day, call it the reverse of syntax in terms of carbon tax. This carbon credit model, if it works right, will actually contribute to positive things on the African market.
1: I mean, there's some people who, some scientists who suggest that the air around Mpumalanga near all of those coal-fired power stations is the second worst in the world.
0: Yeah.
1: I mean, the big arguments about that too.
0: You know, the big argument, very true, Stephen.
1: De Beers, Anglo-American, still looking for a buyer, I notice. I mean, they're going to offer it to you and I next, but because really. But now Botswana is looking maybe for support from other places to help them buy a stake.
0: Yeah, so Botswana is looking forward to the UAE and Oman. Just looking at Botswana, De Beers, Botswana currently owns probably about 15% of the shares in De Beers. And De Beers is trying to, Anglo is trying to pull out, who owns the other 85% is obviously pulling out because they want to focus on iron ore and copper, which is telling because they say that's the future with regards to AI technology and infrastructure relation. BHP did make an offer to buy out those shares, about $49 billion, but I think it wasn't enough, Stephen. So in their world, that's a lot of money. But in our world, that's much more. But more significantly, for Botswana, obviously they don't have the capital because of the challenge of the reduction in demand from China, as well as also the diamonds influence. So the UAE and Oman, who have got a lot of deep pockets, are in key discussions with Botswana to take over that shareholding. So from a strategic perspective, it's obviously the right thing. I think the question is, if the demand continues going down, how sustainable is that partnership?
1: I mean, what's the point of owning a diamond mine? I mean, isn't that the question?
0: Yeah, but diamonds are forever, Stephen.
1: Well, no. I mean, they made that up, you know, they made it all up.
0: So, but it's a cause for concern, but I think there are not many options for Botswana.
1: Yeah.
0: And at the moment, they have to try and partner with somebody because their historical infrastructure from an industrialization perspective has been 80% of the economy depends on diamond exports. So that's quite significant. So let's see how that rolls out.
1: And then in Mozambique, I mean, there's been a bit of talk about Mozambique in the last couple of days and what could happen. And certainly around getting more gas, more oil from Mozambique and quite big developments there.
0: Yeah. So, I mean, a big project that obviously came off the force majeure was the LNG Total project. But Technip, a French company, is just invested, signed up a big deal in Mozambique for offshore LNG. It was still work in progress, almost finalized. And they are partnering with Eni, which is an Italian energy company. So definitely Mozambique is still a destination to go. Obviously, the Americans are also there, I think, with ExxonMobil. Coronaut is the entity that is targeted, and they aim to produce about 3.6 million tons of LNG per annum once this project goes online. So it's quite a significant contribution to energy, but with all that's happening in Mozambique, there still seems to be excitement from first world countries in terms of investing in the LNG space.
1: And Shakira, she's obviously performing at the Football World Cup final halftime show. And a group of people from Uganda are going too.
0: A talented and young group of people. And that's why I was at comfort, Stephen, because initially when they said talented and I didn't get the call, I was a bit disappointed. But when they said young, I understood why. But,
1: I walked past Shakira once. She didn't notice. I mean, you know.
0: Shame on her. Shame on her.
1: No, tough.
0: But it's a troop from, it's actually a touching story, Stephen. A group of, they're called the Uganda Ghetto Kids. And they are performing, they've been selected to perform with Shakira in at the World Cup final closing session. They're a group of orphans. And the, how this came about, and one and Dauda, who was the leader, is a Ugandan of the whole initiative, or who leads the troop, highlighted that they just put out a clip on social media. It got to like Shakira with her with her team. They liked it, and the next thing, these kids are being invited to perform in at the World Cup, and probably a billion people worldwide will watch them. So that's going to be exciting. I guess it's more exciting than me, you, or Aubrey, or me and you, more specifically, Stephen, because we've got the talent to be performing there. But all in all,
1: Aubrey has the youth.
0: Aubrey is the youth. But all in all, it's going to be a, it's going to be a significant thing for them, and a very great story for the young people in Uganda, orphans, and the whole background, and the impact of social media in terms of taking global talent, African talent globally.
1: Prof, thanks so much. Rotendo Ndingwi, Founding Director at Tribe Africa Advisory. Really appreciate it.
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0: Kenny Maestri sets the stage with the greatest hits of the 80s
1: and 90s. At 2 p.m., Pushaza Sibiya keeps the nostalgia flowing
0: with more classics you can't help but sing along to.
1: Then at 5 p.m., Richard Mwamba
0: celebrates the sounds of the continent
1: with This Is Africa.
0: Africa. It's more than just music.
1: It's your Saturday wrapped in the sounds you love.
0: Only on 702.
1: 702.
0: Let's walk the talk. 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
2: With a wrap of your eyewitness news, I'm Zingisa Chirwa. Gauteng Traffic Police Chief Inspector Samuel Mashaba has been placed on precautionary suspension following his testimony at the Matlanga Commission. Mashaba spent 3 days testifying before the commission, where details emerged about his involvement in a botched drug bust in the south of Johannesburg in 2021. More than 700 kilograms of cocaine were seized during the operation, which targeted a truck transporting the drugs from Durban to Johannesburg. The commission heard that Mashaba took part in the operation despite regulations prohibiting traffic officers from actively participating in high-level law enforcement operations of that nature. Alvara Mushwana has more.
3: Chief Inspector Samuel Mashaba claims he received a tip-off in 2021 from his so-called informant, Tumelo Nku, informing him about a truck transporting cocaine from Durban to Johannesburg. Instead of alerting the relevant units within the South African Police Service, Mashaba travelled to the south of Johannesburg and actively participated in the drug bust. The Madlanga Commission heard that as a traffic officer, Mashaba was not authorised to take part in an operation of that nature. He is further accused of contaminating the crime scene by failing to follow the prescribed procedures for handling and processing such consignments. Gauteng government spokesperson Elijah Mhlanga says Mashaba's conduct amounted to a violation of the law.
4: As a result, he has been suspended from his duties. He will have to undergo a disciplinary process, the outcome of which will be made public at the time when all processes would have been concluded.
3: This is the second time that Mashaba is suspended for his involvement in the botched drug bust. Alfa Ramshwana, Eyewitness News.
2: Government said it's not turning a blind eye to illegal migration and insists it remains firmly in control of the situation. The Interministerial Committee on Migration, chaired by Justice Minister Mamulu Kokubai, briefed the media in Pretoria on measures announced by President Cyril Ramaphosa to address migration challenges. Ramaphosa established the committee to coordinate government's response to migration and strengthen interdepartmental action on the issue. The committee is also responsible for overseeing the implementation of a range of interventions outlined by the president during his recent address to the nation. Ngosikhona Malinga Mnisi reports.
5: President Cyril Ramaphosa outlined a 5-point plan to tackle illegal migration focused on stronger border security, upholding the rule of law, rooting out corruption, curbing lawlessness, and strengthening migration legislation. The strategy also emphasizes cooperation with other African countries to address migration challenges across the region. Justice Minister Mamulu Kokubai says security has been tightened at all land, air, and sea ports of entry.
6: In addition, the BMA and other law enforcement agencies have instituted static checkpoints or roadblocks at key corridors leading to the critical ports such as Bay Bridge to ensure effective interception of anybody attempting to enter South Africa illegally.
5: She says intelligence-driven operations, roadblocks and compliance inspections have led to the identification and arrest of undocumented foreign nationals. Gobai adds that joint law enforcement operations have been stepped up in Gauteng, KwaZulu-Natal and the Western Cape, targeting violations of immigration and labor laws. Or see Connor Malingamnisi, Eyewitness News.
2: Deputy President Paul Mashatile has described Amandebele monarch King Makhosonke II as a respected traditional leader whose legacy would continue to inspire future generations. Mashatile was delivering the eulogy before thousands of mourners gathered at the Solomon Mahlangu Stadium in Kwamhlanga to bid farewell to the monarch. The long-serving leader died on Tuesday at the age of 65. He ascended to the throne in the mid-80s and was honored with a special Category 1 funeral. Mashadile paid tribute to the king's leadership and contribution to his people.
7: He viewed heritage as a living force that shapes identity and strengthens communities. His Majesty's presence strengthened his people. His wisdom guided them, and his devotion united them, giving voice to their heritage and anchoring their unity.
2: And Eskom has welcomed a financial upgrade from international ratings agency Fitch, calling it a major vote of confidence in the power utility. The company says the better score proves that the country's economy is improving and highlights Eskom's critical role in keeping the lights on. The utility adds that the move reflects its strong ties to government as it continues to power the nation's energy sector. Spokesperson Daphne Mkwena.
8: Eskom views the upgrade as a positive signal of improving macroeconomic conditions and continued recognition of the utility's central role in South Africa's energy system. The group remains focused on strengthening operational performance, improving liquidity and access to funding, and delivering on its turnaround plan in support of long-term financial sustainability.
2: In your weather, Gauteng can expect clear skies on Monday. Johannesburg drops to overnight lows of 7 degrees, peaking at 18. Pretoria, 9 and 21. Vereeniging, 6 and 19 degrees. Cape Town can anticipate partly cloudy skies with a moderate northwesterly wind at a low of 10 and a high of 16. That's a wrap of your Eyewitness News.
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1: This is 702.
9: 23 minutes before 11 o'clock. So last week we started a series looking at Johannesburg entities, because I feel we don't talk about or understand all of them fully, but they are key for implementing service delivery in the city. So there are certain agencies we don't hear much about, and I often wonder, what are they responsible for? Are they really a catalyst for service delivery in the city? How functional and stable are they, and who's running them? So last week we started by looking at the Johannesburg City Parks and Zoo, and today we're focusing our attention on the Johannesburg Property Company, which is the only entity mandated to manage the city's diverse property portfolio. It was established to manage, develop, and leverage the city's property assets for maximum social, economic, and financial returns. If I'm not mistaken, I think the portfolio, they've got about approximately 29,000 properties covering about 39,000 hectares across 7 municipal regions. But it's had many challenges and equally many successes, right? It's been working to prioritize the restoration of neglected civic buildings, like even the Randburg City Center. And it's focused its attention on historically significant but underserved areas like Cliptown. At the same time, there are urgent challenges that remain, like hijacked buildings. I mean, we still have a housing backlog in this country, in this city. Constrained budgets, and of course, scrutiny over expensive private sector property leases as the JPC's own metro lies abandoned. So we've invited now Musawake Makunga, who's the chief executive officer at the Johannesburg Property Company, to talk to us more about the work of this agency. Thank you so much for making time for us. Musa, good morning.
10: Good morning, Clement, and good morning to your listeners. Thank you for inviting us.
9: So if someone is listening and is thinking, oh, Johannesburg Property Company, I've never even heard of them as an agency of the city of Johannesburg, why does this agency matter to every resident in the city?
10: Yeah. Now, thanks again. The Johannesburg Property Company, JPC, as we are known, I think you've highlighted in your opening, were municipal-owned, wholly owned by the city of Johannesburg. Obviously, we are mandated to manage, amongst other things, the property portfolio of the city of Johannesburg, which I think you've already touched on in terms of the size. We also do development facilitation. We do leasing And we really optimize and protect the city's property portfolio. And amongst others, we are big on asset management on behalf of the city of Johannesburg. We've got a number of property development, which I think we touch on. Sometimes when we indicate what sort of developments we've done in the townships, in the corridors, of in the TODs, in the inner cities, amongst those. We also are the internal facilities manager of the city of Johannesburg, where we provide not to private sector, but only to the city of Johannesburg, a component of facilities management. And one of those that we also do is the issue of leasing of properties. And also we do the outdoor advertising portfolio on behalf of the city. So we're quite the property arm of the city of Johannesburg, the asset manager of the city of Johannesburg, which means we work very close with other departments. As you've highlighted, whether City Parks and Zoo will allocate a piece of land for them to execute their mandate. Same thing with human settlements. If they need to deliver on their mandate, we are the people that are looking at everything that is on land on behalf of the city of Johannesburg.
9: Yeah. How are you reforming your oversight of these city-owned buildings? Because you've had a number of challenges. I mean, let's take hijacked buildings, for instance. Many of us remember what happened at the Usindiso building. And we've, of course, been waiting for even accountability on that front. But based on what we have seen as incidents that have been devastating at times as a result of these hijacked buildings, how effective has this agency been in addressing this crisis?
10: Yeah, look, the issue of hijacked buildings is a multidisciplinary issue that we deal with holistically as a city of Johannesburg. That is why we work very close with the bylaw element of the JMPD, because we are not a law enforcement as a JPC. Ours is to really use the asset, to leverage the asset of the city of Johannesburg to ensure that we attract and package, we package and attract investors back into the inner city. So in terms of the hijacked buildings, we've done a number of exercises in ensuring first to understand where these hijacked buildings are coming from. And indeed, our mandate as a JPC is on the city-owned properties. So if you look at the inner city holistically, there's a number of hijacked buildings that are privately owned, and that's why we've taken a stance from our side to say we need to engage as well the private owners or the private property owners in the city of Johannesburg so they can leverage with us in ensuring that we package and we really address the issue of the hijacked and abandoned buildings which are causing a nuisance in the city and really chasing away investors, amongst other things. So what we've done really from our side over time, we did go out and release some of the properties that are city-owned, but we realized that in a number of about over 500 properties, the city only owns about 10% of that, which is about 50 or about 40 something properties in the inner city. But that's really the biggest challenge is coming from private sector, amongst others. So working with the office of the city manager, we are now at quite advanced stages because a number of property owners actually will have come forward to us and say that the buildings are hijacked, they cannot pay for services, they are not in control of their building, and that's when we come in and ensure that we give back control. We then enter into agreements with them where they will then commit financially to actually turn around the city of Johannesburg. So in a nutshell, I'm saying that the impact that we need needs us to work very close with private sector to address the issue of housing backlog, the affordable housing that we need in the city, and ensure that all other services amongst those obvious that are also delivered by other entities like Joburg Water, power, to ensure that the infrastructure then supports the type of development. Because a number of these buildings are being converted from offices to residential, which then means we must actually look into the services available to deal with those issues. So, yes, the inner city, and when I say inner city, I don't just mean CBD Joburg. We're also looking at Randburg to revitalize. You were talking about Cape Town. Mm. We are looking at Gold Report amongst those, Midtrend. So all these former cities that have been now prone to buildings being hijacked, the crime that is happening there. So we've got this multidisciplinary team that we actually challenge and address these issues with the team. Yeah.
9: Do you have enough resources to carry out this responsibility? Because many of the agencies complain about budget constraints, which is really a constant theme across all these entities. So how does the JPC then manage these nearly 29,000 properties without adequate resources? And what are the consequences when things fall through the cracks?
10: Yeah, look, it's quite a challenge to have so many assets to manage on behalf of the city of Johannesburg. I mean, if you do a benchmark in terms of what private sector will allocate as resources to then really manage such properties, you'll see that they were nowhere close to best practice. However, as a JPC, we are also mandated to ensure that we partner with private sector. That is why a lot of what we're trying to do to ensure that we don't have these properties getting hijacked going forward. We package and we package the properties and ask for private sector to come and partner with the city. And that's one of the areas that we've done very well. We've got a number of developments that are out there, your Newtown Mall, your West Bank, if you know around here in Deep Kloof, the two malls in Alexandra. So we've got some exciting developments where we see money coming into the city, but the asset is well managed. But we also have those that are a challenge for us, which we really are looking at that throughout, which is will be your smaller leases. And we're partnering with private sector to actually put these properties on lease so that they don't become dumping sites, they don't become a nuisance to the public at large, and come up with a strategy in terms of how do we safeguard those properties in the short run with the limited resources. So in a nutshell, we don't have enough resources. I mean, from a structure perspective now, since I came in, the analysis shows that we've got a vacancy rate of about 50%.
9: Jeez.
10: And we have to work within that and ensure that we try and stretch the little resources. I mean, from a human capital perspective, because we also do the cleaning for the entire city in the BRT stations that you see opening. So those are some of the resources that we also have to deploy. And so really we're looking at innovative ways of trying to partner with the private sector to close the gaps that we have. And I'm not even going to go to budget constraints from a financial perspective, because that I think something that is known that I think as a city we do have that gap, which is why we've focused on our portfolio from our side, and we said which portfolio that can really assist the city to contribute. And one of those that we've turned around in a short space of time is the outdoor advertising, which the city was losing a lot of money, and we are seeing some positive coming in. And we are hoping those resources will then be plowed back meaningfully to assist us to undertake and carry our mandate.
9: Mm-hmm. All right. It's going up to 12 minutes now before 11 o'clock. I'm going to take a quick ad break, Musa. When we come back, I'd like to give some of our listeners an opportunity to weigh in and maybe ask some questions if there's any. So if you've got questions for the Chief Executive Officer at the Johannesburg Property Company, you can give us a call, 011-883-0702. I mean, this is an entity that is established to manage, to develop and leverage the city's property assets so that there can be some social value, economic value, financial returns. And what have you picked up about the work of the Johannesburg Property Company? Any concerns you have, any questions you have, bring them up. Give us a call or send a WhatsApp voice note. I'll start with them after the break.
1: You're with Clement Maniatella.
0: 702. Let's walk the talk.
9: 9 minutes before 11 o'clock. Let's give you an opportunity to ask the Chief Executive Officer, Musa Wake Makunga, who is the Chief Executive Officer at the Johannesburg Property Company. I want to give you some opportunity now to weigh in. Maybe if you've got concerns, things you want them to pay attention to, or you've got questions, 011-883-0702. Let's start with your WhatsApps on 072-702-1702.
11: Good morning, Clement and listeners. I'd like to ask the gentleman there to explain as to how it is that they've signed a 10-year lease in the Newtown precinct. 10-year lease. When they have so many properties that they could be refurbishing and utilizing. Case in point is that the Bromfontein precinct. How do you justify a 10-year lease?
9: Oh, thank you so much for your question. Musa?
10: No, thank you. Let me just give a bit of context in terms of what will have happened that led us to move to the Newtown precinct. The Metro Center building was then closed following a council resolution, I think, in 2023, where the building was not fit for purpose. And I think it's one of those challenges as a city that we have faced, where we have not yet invested in our own buildings, in ensuring that we keep them at a state that is fit for the over 3,000 employees that were sitting there. The Newtown precinct, which is where we've got a lease now, this is one of our development of the city of Johannesburg. So contrary to what maybe is out there, is that the city entered, made this piece of land available to a developer on a 50-year lease, and it created what we know as a new town where there was offices, a mixed-use development offices. It's got a hotel, it's got the retail component of that. So when we're now, when the Metro Center was closed, we then look into that agreement where we then amended the agreement that we have with the developer so that we can be allowed space for us to actually use the office site. I think when NetBank moved, we then took that opportunity to ensure that for continuity, whilst we was raising money to actually redevelop Metro Center, which I think it's coming to about 2 billion. We have registered a PPP with National Treasury, which is currently ongoing. But in terms of redevelopment and refurbishment of Metro Center, it will take over 5 years. And I think that's why the agreement was then entered for that period of 9-11 to allow no disruption and ensure that we then rebuild the Metro Center and put additional offices, because it's not just a refurbishment, but it's actually a redevelopment of the Metro Center in line with office space optimization, so that it can actually move away, so that the city can move away totally from all the rented offices and use its precinct. So it's a strategy that I think for some time was not yet implemented, but we had to make sure that we have to move people back into one precinct. So the whole thinking is that when everyone is back at Metro Center, Joburg Water should be there, city power should be there. So all services of the city must come to the core for us to deal with that. But we must be realistic that once all that development will be happening through a PPP, we must be housed somewhere at this point in time. And we looked into one of our development to actually be housed in that one.
12: Okay, yeah. Here's another one.
13: Good morning, Clement. You know, in the city of Joburg, there's a lot of government-owned buildings, particularly if you go around Marshalltown. Some of them are abandoned. There's, I think, there's a building just on Simmons and Fox or Simmons on Main. It was, I think, the premier's office or something like that. That building has been abandoned for years. So what is the plan to actually get those buildings up and running? Because you get government departments renting buildings while they've got buildings in the CBD. So I'd like to know, what is the plan with those? What is the progress? And what will they do with those abandoned buildings owned by government?
9: Well, thank you so much for that question. And Musa, I must say, we're getting a lot of questions about the Metro Center as well, which has really been abandoned and decaying. So what are you doing about that?
10: Yeah. Okay, let me start with the one, because JPC, JPC Property Company, our mandate is only limited to properties that will be city-owned. However, from a revitalization perspective, through IGR, we do engage other spheres of government, so that at least as a government, there are plans to actually revitalize those areas. So the building in particular, if it's under the premier, will not be directly dealing with it. But as part of our precinct approach, when we get to that area, we'll have to see, because it is partially in the city of Johannesburg, and it should contribute to the cleanliness and the vibrancy of the city of Johannesburg. So we'll engage it from that perspective, similar to private sector. And there are plans. I know that province and national also has plans in ensuring that I think generally as a government we have to move away from renting office space and using our own buildings and really channeling the funds to ensure that we upkeep our buildings to be at a good state. And I think if I link that, Clement, to the issue of Metro Center, there were studies that were done at Metro Center some time ago in terms of the condition, and there were options that the city actually was presented with, which was a major refurbishment. And I think at the time, from the reports that we see, it was coming to about 800 million. And the city, it looked at its own coffers and realized that it does not have the 800 million to actually fix the building. Metro Center is a building, I think, was constructed around in the early 70s, and it has never had a major refurbishment to keep it at the level that it's supposed to be, to a point that the entire electrical system, and at some point, I think you recall, Clement, that it did catch fire, the section of it. So you could not get a certificate of occupancy, and you could not put the employees at risk where, as a city, we've not kept the building where it's supposed to be. So we took a precautionary measure to say, let's move people out, but then it will then leave the space for us to actually deal with the building properly. And that's what we've done. We've secured it. There's one component that is working, which is a council chamber that was built in 2016, but the other sides are actually the ones that were repackaging with National Treasure now.
12: Yeah, all right. Musawake Makunga, we're out of time. Thank you, though, for making time to chat to us this morning. He's the Chief Executive Officer at the Johannesburg Property Company.
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0: 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Motoring.
14: It's 15 minutes after 7 o'clock. Time for us to talk motoring for this week. A couple of weeks ago, we got an SMS from a listener asking how they can go about registering a vehicle that had been bought in a different country and getting it registered and on the road here in South Africa. And then we heard earlier on this week that SARS now has new requirements for vehicles that are foreign owned and foreign registered. There's now a whole new process or a new system to get that car legally registered in the country. And so to talk to us about that, we're joined by our resident motoring enthusiast, Warren Tucker. Warren, always a great pleasure to have you on the show. Good morning.
15: Thank you for having me. Good morning.
14: So we had a question. We're now hearing this news coming out of SARS that there are new ways in which, well, there's a new system for registering foreign registered vehicles. Before we talk about this new system, the one that SARS has introduced through the TMS, the Traveller Management System, in the past, how did this work? If I bought a car Eswatini and I wanted to register my car in Johannesburg or anywhere in South Africa, what would that process entail?
15: So essentially, there's a couple of things or a couple of hurdles you need to get over first before you can register the vehicle, yeah. And I'd like to state this categorically up front. If you are bringing the vehicle into South Africa for the purposes of selling the vehicle, it is illegal. It's not possible, okay? There's a couple of criteria you need to meet first. So if you're a returning South African citizen, you must be able to prove that you lived in that country for a minimum of 2 years and you owned that vehicle for 2 years without any breaks, so two consecutive years, okay, without any breaks. Then if you're an immigrant, right, so you need to then be a foreign national with a South African permanent residency permit, okay? And also you had to have owned that vehicle in the country prior to you coming to South Africa. Right. And then there's some special cases, if it's an inheritance or it's a special vintage vehicle or a special kind of vehicle, then there's application that needs to be made. But first things first, if you meet any of those criteria, yes, you can then start the lengthy process to get the vehicle registered in South Africa.
14: So let me just check, Warren, before we move on to the next step. So you said, if I have a car, say, okay, so there's a car Eswatini. If I am to try get this car registered in South Africa, I need to have lived Eswatini for 2 years and I need to have owned that car for 2 consecutive years. So it needs to be mine already before I bring it into the country. And I can't bring it into the country to sell it. I'm bringing it into South Africa to own, to drive it, to keep it in the garage. But I'm not bringing it in here legally for a sale.
15: Yes. Okay. So the reason for all of this is, look, South Africa, we've got extremely high duties on vehicles, okay? They say that these duties are here to protect the local market, the local manufacturing industry, okay? But we know that a lot of the companies that were manufacturing in South Africa have either drastically downscaled what they do here, or they just don't manufacture here at all. And that's another conversation. I mean, you could go in depth as to why, but those high, heavy taxes were put in place to protect the local manufacturing industry, right? Now, if you go to Durban and you drive around the port there, you'll see that they've got these vehicle yards there where you see a lot of Japanese vehicles, Lexuses, Toyotas, Toyota Prados. And these vehicles have been brought into South Africa, but you as a South African citizen cannot buy those vehicles, okay? So those vehicles are sold to countries that don't have the all the requirements and all the taxes and stuff like that that South Africa has. They are blocked from being sold within the borders of South Africa unless you've got a passport for one of the neighboring countries, Zimbabwe, Botswana, Mozambique, Namibia, and further into Africa, you can't purchase any of those vehicles. But also, you are purchasing the vehicle because you are taking the vehicle into your country for the purposes of either sale or for use. You cannot then use the vehicle here and try to register the vehicle here in South Africa. You're going to have a problem.
14: Okay.
15: So what a lot of people do is they buy the car there, obviously being a foreign national, you have a passport. You buy the vehicle there, take the vehicle to your country of birth, register the vehicle here, there. And then what they do is they bring the car back into South Africa. And let's say they're visiting in the country, they would bring the car in, they'd get a permit, okay? And every time they go in and out of South Africa, they'd require a permit. What SARS has now done is SARS says, okay, I'm going to give you a six-month permit for the purposes of you coming in and out of the country, but they've changed the management around that. So you don't need to go, you don't need to keep on changing your use every time you go to the border. So you declare once with the SARS travel management system, and they register and they record that the vehicle is now in South Africa, and for 6 months you can go to and from your country of birth and come back into South Africa with that permit. So that's what they've changed. So you don't need to keep reapplying every time you come back into SA.
14: And so SARS says one of the reasons they've introduced this system, the TMS, the Traveller Management System, was to try and deal with the grey vehicle market. What is a grey vehicle?
15: So a grey vehicle is essentially a vehicle that was not imported through the usual channels.
14: Okay.
15: So you would have big manufacturers in South Africa or big vehicle companies, right, the brand, and they will import a batch of vehicles into South Africa, and all those VIN numbers would have been registered on the eNATA system and imported through their channel, okay? Now you've got a situation where, for example, the place I just chatted about right now, they've got a Toyota there, Toyota Prado, for example.
14: Mm-hmm.
15: That is a Toyota Prado. It was manufactured by Toyota, but it was manufactured by Toyota Japan, not brought in by Toyota South Africa. Therefore, that's a grey import.
14: Right. And so is a grey import then illegal? Or is it called a grey import because, well, it's in a grey area?
15: Well, they say it's a grey import because the original manufacturer or the registered importer in South Africa has not brought that vehicle in.
14: Okay.
15: So as far as they're concerned, any warranties that apply to that vehicle are no longer valid. Any service plans or anything that might be applicable in Japan are not applicable here in South Africa because I didn't bring the vehicle in. Mm-hmm. And also that vehicle was brought in most probably taxes and your import, your VATs and all of those things were not paid because the vehicle was not brought into South Africa to be sold within the borders of South Africa. Mm-hmm. It was brought in to go into Africa, and what the guys were doing was they were registering these vehicles illegally in South Africa and then trying to sell them. Mm. So there's your gray area or your gray import, as you say.
14: Yeah.
15: Right? Now, what government has seek to or tried to do here is to put more controls in place. Look, when you bring, let's say you've worked in Botswana for 2 years, you bought a vehicle there, now you've brought the vehicle into South Africa. You're going to pay customs duty on that vehicle, and that duty is related to the market value of that vehicle. You're going to pay VAT on that vehicle, which is also related to the market value of that vehicle. So whatever that vehicle costs you that side, they're going to say, well, the market value of this vehicle is actually X, therefore these are the customs duties we want from you, the VAT we want from you. It's quite a sizable chunk of money that you're going to pay. So they do it that way to prohibit people from bringing these vehicles in, because, look, the rest of the world does not have all these heavy taxes on vehicles, and the second-hand market is very different to South Africa's. So, I mean, we pay a lot for cars in South Africa, a hell of a lot for vehicles. You could potentially buy the same vehicle brought in from Japan for a third of what you buy the vehicle for here on the second-hand stage. But government has sought to regulate that and has says, look, those vehicles, you can only register them outside of the borders of South Africa. Should you have lived in one of those countries for 2 years, and you've owned the car for 2 years, yes, you can bring it in, but we want our piece of the pie. Therefore, we want our duties, we want our VAT, and everything else applicable to that vehicle.
14: So I have a question. If SARS is saying, well, firstly, you know, you need to comply with the new traveler management system. Two, you need to pay these taxes, these duties. What would then be the benefit of getting the car, say my car is in Botswana, what would be the benefit of getting the car across the border into South Africa? This is if I'm doing it legally. I imagine there are people not following the law. If it's just so expensive.
15: Well, the thing is it again boils down to the fact that we pay a hell of a lot for cars in South Africa. So somebody might view it as, well, you know, I bought this car and it's a good car. I bought it and it's a Japanese import. It served me well. I've paid it off. It costs me nothing. So for them to bring it into South Africa and pay those duties, it seems feasible for them. Remember that once that vehicle is registered on the South African roads and you've had it now in South Africa for another 2 years, you should be eligible to then sell the vehicle should you be able to. For example, you're going to trade the vehicle in on something else. But it will be noted, obviously, I mean, people will know a lot of the time these vehicles don't look. So it might be called a Toyota Corolla, but the design and shape is very different.
14: Right.
15: So most people just don't opt to sell them here in South Africa. They just take them back to Botswana because they can get money for them. They sell them there. They sell them across the border. But again, most of the time, this sort of behavior is not done for the purposes of people driving the vehicles. Yeah. You know, there's a lot of people that will bring in vehicles that look like ours and seek to sell them in the market and obviously not pay the customs duties, not pay the VAT, and make substantial profits on the sale of that vehicle. And that has been going on for a while. SARS has jumped on that, but it doesn't only happen with vehicles. It happens with trucks. It happens with trailers. It happens with yellow metal. So there's a lot of concerns around that. And SARS is clamping down on those things.
14: And so in the instance where it's a vehicle that's going to be used for business, like you mentioned, it's happening with trucks, it's happening with trailers. Is the process the same for, I guess, commercial vehicles where, you know, they'd also register with the traffic management system? Or is it slightly different if you're bringing in a vehicle that's then going to be used for commercial purposes, not personal use? So, you know, I own this car, I want it in the same country as me. I own this vehicle, this truck, this trailer, and I want it to come and work in the country that I'm in.
15: Well, if it's left-hand drive, they're not going to register the vehicle. Yeah, South Africa got done away with that a long time ago, right? The other thing is when it comes to commercial vehicles, same process applies, but much more intense. You've got to meet the standards, South African standards, as far as that vehicle is concerned, right? And also, look, a lot of vehicles come in and out of the country, either taking goods, so people, businesses operating in our neighboring countries will collect goods at the harbor, take it back to their countries. So there are permits that are required for you to move in and out of South Africa. That's one side of the coin. The other side of the coin is people where there's a truck that they brought into South Africa for the purposes of using it for a business that they've maybe got here. Same process applies. A lot more scrutiny on that, right? But same process applies. You will have

0: your Bucky's, your like your Hiluxes, your Fortunas, your those sort of vehicles, because those vehicles they use a lot in Africa. That is where the trouble starts. And that's why SARS has decided to do this. But these laws about registering vehicles in South Africa have been around here since the early 2000s because they had to change it. Those of you with very long memories will remember a company called Investment Cars. They used to have all these beautiful UK versions of cars on their floors. And those vehicles were parallel imports. So they were brought into the country. And it was not illegal at the time what they were doing. They were brought into the country not through the network, so there were some of them were grey imports. And at that time, it became quite a bit of a problem because there were also left-hand drive vehicles being imported. Government sought to change the rules, and that stopped right there.
1: A question from Sandile in Joburg. Sandile asks, "Hi, Gogs and Warren. What if my friend in Botswana loans me their car to use in South Africa?"
0: That's an old story. And the cops are very aware of it.
1: Yeah.
0: They know what you're doing. If your paperwork is not correct, they will impound the car.
1: Okay. So what would I need to have as the driver? So it's not my car. I'm just using it for a bit. What would I need to be able to furnish if I get stopped and JMPD says, this car has Botswana plates?
0: Don't do it. Just don't borrow the car from your friend in Botswana. The cops will read that B registration. They are going to pull you over. They are going to scrutinize that vehicle. They are going to check if that vehicle is legally allowed to be in South Africa. The owner of the vehicle is not with the vehicle. The owner of the vehicle is sitting in Botswana. They are then going to want to know, why do you have the vehicle? You're going to tell him the story that, no, he borrowed you the car. And they're going to say, okay, this is what we're going to do. We are going to impound this car. Your friend that borrowed you the car, let him come and collect the vehicle from us and explain to us why he borrowed you the vehicle. That's what they're going to do.
1: Okay, so it's just not worth it.
0: Nope.
1: Sounds like a lot of admin.
0: Yeah.
1: Okay. Warren, as always...
0: The cops see that Botswana plate or one of the plates for any of the neighboring countries, and they will pull it over and they are going to scrutinize the car.
1: Right. Okay. Liniela says, a word of appreciation for Warren. His content is always very informative for me.
0: Thank you.
1: So, thank you very much. Thank you so much for your time, Warren. Always a great time having you on the show. That's our resident motoring enthusiast, Warren Tucker. Coming up, I speak to Dr. Anna Trapido. She's our food anthropologist and chef. This week, we went in search of some hot chocolate because it's hot chocolate season. And so we're still trying to find the best hot chocolate in 702 land. Maybe you know a little cafe, a little shop. We actually found really good hot chocolate in a book and record shop, which is a bit of an unlikely place to find hot chocolate. But maybe you know of somewhere that we need to check out in your part of 702 land. Send us a message about it on 072-702-1702. Right now, though, it is 28 minutes before 8 o'clock. Let's check in with your latest eyewitness news sports with Anthony Tshada.
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4: Right, let's return to the terrible tragedy in Johannesburg this week. The brutal killing of 12 people at the Jumpers informal settlement on the southeast side of the city. Many of you will know the Cleveland area just off the M2 East, shall I say. And 15 people have been injured, and we don't know the severity of all of those injuries, but it really is a terrible, terrible thing that unfolded late on Tuesday night. Some of the speculation has been that, and this is not just speculation, but some of the comments coming out of the community have been that this is related to battles between different syndicates that are mining illegally in the area. We thought we'd bring in somebody who's studied this extensively. Graham Kutzer is the author of a book called Zama Zama, Inside the Illicit Mining Underworld. Graham, welcome, and thanks very much for giving us your time. How common is this kind of explosion of violence? And in asking the question, I am making the assumption that this may be related to illegal mining, but do these syndicates clash, and if so, why?
5: Good afternoon, John, and always a pleasure to join the 702 team. Also, I also just want to reiterate, at this stage, we can't be sure that it is related to illegal

0: mining, but of course we know from the community, even police suspect that it is related. And just to give the listeners a bit of history, the Jumpers informal settlement is actually located on a very old gold mine, which was called Jumpers Deep Gold Mine. And it has been a hub for illicit mining activities over the years. We've seen police raids there over the years. So it is not a... It's obvious why people are connecting the dots in that way. Having said that, it's nothing new in the illicit mining world, the levels of violence. Often we do see factional wars between rival groups, and they're usually fighting for control of some of these old shafts.
1: Are there specific lines of division? I mean, for example, might it be miners from Lesotho who are clashing with miners from Mozambique? Could it be South Africans clashing and divided on particular lines? Or is it gangs that form for other reasons?
0: It's organized crime. So the gangs form because of the need for profit. It's a crime that is driven by greed, by profit. The gangs that we see are, you can't necessarily divide them into specific nationalities.
1: Okay.
0: People from all over the show that I've met, and I've been inside many of these shafts, it is South African, Mozambican, Zimbabwean, Lesotho, you name it. But definitely where the lines are divided is within those gangs. The control of a shaft, especially an area where there is a very good or high-grade gold deposit, we do see gangs fighting for control of it. Because once I have control of that shaft, obviously
1: yes.
0: I can make the money, I can send my teams down, but I even make money from renting out equipment to you or allowing you to work for me and go down that shaft.
1: So, Graham, you mentioned that Jumpers is located very close to the area being mined. If we, and again, your point is well taken, we don't know for sure, but let's assume that this is the root cause of the violence. Would it be to get people to actually leave the area so other people can move? Or is it violence that is aimed at taking over the area and taking control of everybody who continues to live there? In other words, is it a battle for physical territory or is it a battle for control of assets?
0: It's usually a battle for control of assets.
1: Uh-huh.
0: And if this is linked to illegal mining, and again, we are speculating, but if
1: right.
0: it is, then this was a very severe form of warning, whether that was to literally eliminate certain competition or... be that very sort of, this is a warning, you guys leave, we're coming in kind of thing. Whatever it is, it's a very big move.
1: Yes. Yes. And just finally and briefly, if you can, I mean, not an attack on other miners, but it appeared to be almost the equivalent of a drive-by shooting if one thinks of other criminal contexts. And that would seem to be a warning to a whole community and not just 10, 15 men who you see as rivals.
0: And that's where I've spoken to a few sources today. Everyone seems to think it's connected to the mining. But again, I think the investigation needs to be done. We need to know who those people were.
1: Yes.
0: Were they specifically targeted? Were they part of illicit mining? Before we'd really know, was this just a wild shooting or was it something else? And again, it is, I'm always wary of saying what something is until we can absolutely prove it.
1: No, absolutely. And a valid caution. Thank you. Graham Kutzer is author of a book. Check it out. I know that Mandy, I think, did it as her book of the week. So you can find out more about Graham's thinking and the story behind the book if you go to primemediaplus.com. It is called Zama Zama, Inside the Illicit Mining Underworld, 27 minutes past four.
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1: Look at all of the articles that have been written about the anti-foreigner sentiments in Kenya against Somalis. That's happening right now. It is not being called xenophobic. The issue of the Kingdom of Cambodia that has specifically named the very specific groups that they want out of Cambodia. That is not called xenophobic. The expulsion of Nigerians in Japan. That is not being called xenophobic. And it is deliberate and very, very easy to see if you watch.
0: Aubrey Masango.
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0: with Relebogile Mabotja, 1 to 3 p.m.
3: Let us not hide from the fact that being a musician is a discipline, and yes, you have some of the greatest in the world that still practice their skills daily.
4: 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I mean, we're all supposed to be doing fundamentals every day, but then you leave school. Yeah, you see that first 3 months, you're really on the discipline. But when you start teaching and performing, it's like your practice becomes catered to what you are doing more than it is what you're doing when you're at school, and it's just like skills every day, fundamentals every day. So I don't know, I think the things that I want to do, also because I'm not trained in jazz at all, I have a lot of catching up to do. Every single day I'm finding out what I don't know.
3: Vuyo Chwele, but goes by the name Vuyo.
2: 7:02 afternoons
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1: For the wrap of your Eyewitness News, I'm Zingisa Chirwa. Gauteng Traffic Police Chief Inspector Samuel Mashaba has been placed on precautionary suspension following his testimony at the Matlanga Commission. Mashaba spent 3 days testifying before the commission, where details emerged about his involvement in a botched drug bust in the south of Johannesburg in 2021. More than 700 kilograms of cocaine were seized during the operation, which targeted a truck transporting the drugs from Durban to Johannesburg. The commission heard that Mashaba took part in the operation despite regulations prohibiting traffic officers from actively participating in high-level law enforcement operations of that nature. Alvaro Mushwana has more.
2: Chief Inspector Samuel Mashaba claims he received a tip-off in 2021 from his so-called informant, Tumelo Nku, informing him about a truck transporting cocaine from Durban to Johannesburg. Instead of alerting the relevant units within the South African Police Service, Mashaba travelled to the south of Johannesburg and actively participated in the drug bust. The Matlanga Commission heard that as a traffic officer, Mashaba was not authorised to take part in an operation of that nature. He is further accused of contaminating the crime scene by failing to follow the prescribed procedures for handling and processing such consignments. Gauteng government spokesperson Elijah Mhlanga says Mashaba's conduct amounted to a violation of the law.
3: As a result, he has been suspended from his duties. He will have to undergo a disciplinary process, the outcome of which will be made public at the time when all processes would have been concluded.
2: This is the second time that Mashaba is suspended for his involvement in the botched drug bust. Alfa Ramshwana, Eyewitness News.
1: Government said it's not turning a blind eye to illegal migration and insists it remains firmly in control of the situation. The Interministerial Committee on Migration, chaired by Justice Minister Mamulu Kokubai, briefed the media in Pretoria on measures announced by President Cyril Ramaphosa to address migration challenges. Ramaphosa established the committee to coordinate government's response to migration and strengthen interdepartmental action on the issue. The committee is also responsible for overseeing the implementation of a range of interventions outlined by the president during his recent address to the nation. Ngosikhona Malinga Mnisi reports.
4: President Cyril Ramaphosa outlined a 5-point plan to tackle illegal migration focused on stronger border security, upholding the rule of law, rooting out corruption, curbing lawlessness, and strengthening migration legislation. The strategy also emphasizes cooperation with other African countries to address migration challenges across the region. Justice Minister Mamulu Kokubai says security has been tightened at all land, air, and sea ports of entry.
5: In addition, the BMA and other law enforcement agencies have instituted static checkpoints or roadblocks at key corridors leading to the critical ports such as Bay Bridge to ensure effective interception of anybody attempting to enter South Africa illegally.
4: She says intelligence-driven operations, roadblocks and compliance inspections have led to the identification and arrest of undocumented foreign nationals. Kobai adds that joint law enforcement operations have been stepped up in Gauteng, KwaZulu-Natal and the Western Cape, targeting violations of immigration and labor laws. Or see Khona Malinga Mnisi, Eyewitness News.
1: Deputy President Paul Mashatile has described Amandebele monarch King Makhosonke II as a respected traditional leader whose legacy would continue to inspire future generations. Mashatile was delivering the eulogy before thousands of mourners gathered at the Solomon Mahlangu Stadium in Kwamhlanga to bid farewell to the monarch. The long-serving leader died on Tuesday at the age of 65. He ascended to the throne in the mid-80s and was honored with a special Category 1 funeral. Mashatile paid tribute to the king's leadership and contribution to his people.
6: He viewed heritage as a living force that shapes identity and strengthens communities. His Majesty's presence strengthened his people. His wisdom guided them, and his devotion united them, giving voice to their heritage and anchoring their unity.
1: And Eskom has welcomed a financial upgrade from international ratings agency Fitch, calling it a major vote of confidence in the power utility. The company says the better score proves that the country's economy is improving and highlights Eskom's critical role in keeping the lights on. The utility adds that the move reflects its strong ties to government as it continues to power the nation's energy sector. Spokesperson Daphne Mkwena.
7: Eskom views the upgrade as a positive signal of improving macroeconomic conditions and continued recognition of the utility's central role in South Africa's energy system. The group remains focused on strengthening operational performance, improving liquidity and access to funding, and delivering on its turnaround plan in support of long-term financial sustainability.
1: In your weather, Gauteng can expect clear skies on Monday. Johannesburg drops to overnight lows of 7 degrees, peaking at 18. Pretoria, 9 and 21. Vereeniging, 6 and 19 degrees. Cape Town can anticipate partly cloudy skies with a moderate northwesterly wind at a low of 10 and a high of 16. That's a wrap of your Eyewitness News.
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9: Good morning, Sanbonani, Dumelang, Avusheni, hello, Khuyamore, Nda, and welcome to Early Breakfast on Cape Talk, 5, 6, 7 a.m. and 7.02. It's Monday, the 15th of June, 2026. My name is Wasanga Meana, standing in, of course, for Africa Milana, the golden voice of Cape Town. And as usual, I'd love to hear your beautiful voices. It's a bit early, it's 6 minutes past four, but it's time to start the day. You've made the right choice today. You can call in if you're in Cape Town on 021-446-0567. That's 021-446-0567. If you are listening in from the Joe Bizzle, it's a bit nippy, that's the side. 011-883-0702. That's 011-883-0702. We are a multi-platform diverse organization. Taking your WhatsApps on 072-567-1567 on Cape Talk. And in for our 702 listeners, 072-702-1702, that's your WhatsApps and your voice notes, please. Please keep them short if you can. And we are also on X at Cape Talk and at Radio 702. Coming up on the show, you can expect, as usual, our fitness discussion. UP students' comrades' journey gains momentum with Qiniso Sithole at 20 minutes before 5 a.m. And then at 10 minutes before 5 on our property showcase, we look at how to choose the right property practitioner. Gary Phelps, who's a property practitioner at the Icon Property Group, will be giving us insights there. And then in the second hour at 5:15, calls grow for tighter regulation in informal retail sector with Zaki Mamdu, who is the General Industries Workers Union of South Africa. That's I'm sure you've seen that clip of him. I think it's quite inspiring. I think it's one of the conversations that are happening. It gives quite a lot of insight. And then in the tail end of the show, the G7 summit opens in France. Dr. Oscar van Heerden, who is a senior researcher at the Center for African Diplomacy and Leadership at the University of Johannesburg, will be taking us through the ins and outs. And of course, you can expect the usual. One of the favorite features is the feature with regards to the music, your choice. And of course, I think there's a balance, Cape Town and Joburg, in choosing the right winners. There's a balance there. I know I'm going to hear from one listener. I'll guess she's up already. Her name starts with a Z. But looking forward to the show and hearing from your beautiful voices. I'd love to hear some of your thoughts. It is quite chilly. Voice notes, I think, if you are warming up to some ideas, it's always interesting to speak as well about what is happening in the news. I think Bafana Bafana losing, I have to say it. Everyone is talking about it. We joked about Mexican Kaiser Chiefs. It's a Monday, so I do want to, you know, start with a bit of positivity. I don't know if you've seen the video of the South African fan who was being thrown on the shoulders of other Mexican fans. I absolutely adore this moment. I actually went to sleep with a smile on my face. It is heartwarming. I don't know if you've seen. He's wearing the only Bafana jersey, of course. It's a replica. Shout out to old school. It's the replica of the 1996 AFCON Cup jersey. I think it's the only, with all due respect, it's the only Bafana jersey. But let's talk to Uncle Tony in El Dorado Park. It's always great to speak to you. What's interesting? You want to speak about Elon Musk, Uncle Tony? Good morning.
10: Yeah. Morning. Very briefly. So I'd really like to congratulate Elon Musk And might I add the South African-born Elon Musk on becoming the world's first US dollar trillionaire through the so-called IPO. I think it's the initial public offering of SpaceX on the NASDAQ stock exchange. Now, that's a mouthful for me. So please correct me if I'm wrong. Mm-hmm. Feel free. I think a billion is how many zeros?
9: Oof, I can't even count it. I'd be lying to you.
10: trillion, I think it's 15 zeros.
9: Let me check.
10: It is said that he made his money primarily from ownership stakes.
9: It's in nine SpaceX. Zeros.
10: Yeah.
9: I hope my math teachers are listening.
10: Now that is quite commendable and quite a feat. However,
9: is it really?
10: He's not the only South African with that accolade. In fact, we have at least one well-known exposed closet trillionaire. Mm-hmm. Who's not very public with his money. He has found more private and resourceful ways of hiding money in furniture instead of a platform like the stock exchange. Now, be that as it may, it is still wonderful news knowing that South Africans excel privately.
9: Why is it such wonderful news? I get the idea, but how does it benefit South Africa? If you look at South Africa, we've just said no to Starlink. ICASA has taken it upon itself. We've been criticized by other African countries. So why is it great news for South Africa?
10: Well, it is privately and publicly on the global financial stage, is it good news? So congratulations to our trillionaires, even those who are hiding in closets, and the only public one who is Mr. Elon Musk. Well done.
9: I'm sensing a tinge of sarcasm.
10: Well, that's a fact. That's a fact. We have someone who is a billionaire, posing as a billionaire, but he is a closet trillionaire.
9: Right.
10: And he hides his money and sofas and mattresses and so on. So
9: like, I knew there was somewhere you were going with this. I knew there was somewhere you were going with this, Uncle Tony. I just want to understand. Okay, I think we've lost Uncle Tony. So there's many questions I had, and it's such an interesting statement about the trillionaire himself. But my question is it really good news? Do you understand how the trillion number is evaluated? What was sold and what is being sold? I'm sure if you are even interested in investments, whether you're good or not, or you're curious like me, you've been offered SpaceX. But how did it come up to that trillion dollar valuation, and what was the trade-off, and what is going to happen with the other tech companies that are seeing this change? There's a critical change that has happened to make sure that SpaceX is valued at a trillion. What are the trade-offs? What needs to be sold to make sure that it reaches the trillion, and what effect will it have on the stock market? It's quite interesting, but yeah, I'd love to hear from some of our listeners as well.
11: Breakfast
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9: Since I am a bit of a nerd, I'll go down the pathway, and I'm a Rainbow Nation child, of course, Nelson Mandela, all of those kind of things. Rainbow Nation. Who cannot say Rainbow Nation without saying it? Of course, I grew up during the time of Selima Thunzi, the best TV. I've got so many. But anyways, it was a wonderful time. The tech person I want to talk about is Mark Shuttleworth. How would you compare? I don't know. I grew up, and it was so inspiring. I was in primary school, and he was the first Afronaut. It was extremely inspiring across the board. How does Mark, should we? And I don't know. I just feel like there's things and tangible things which South Africans can talk about Mark Shuttleworth. Am I being unfair? I don't know. Let's talk to Michelle in Krugersdorp. Michelle, good morning.
13: Morning, Wasanga. Lovely hearing your voice again. I would like to say congratulations to Geraldine James on being nominated as the mayoral candidate for Cape Town. I think Mashaba is being very tactful here, and I honestly think that she's going to give Auntie Helen Zilla's party a run for their money. because she, to me, she's a younger version of a very feisty Helen Ziller back in the early 80s.
9: Mm-hmm.
13: So, yes, I think this is going to be an interesting play. I think, number one, she, in her acceptance speech, she indicated she was a single mom. She had a child who was...
9: Not that it's amazing. Sorry, it resonates with me. Sorry.
13: Yes, no, but the bottom line is, remember, people vote not just along color lines.
9: Mm.
13: You need to see yourself in this person. Colored people in this country, although African people think that they had some kind of preference in apartheid, they are very marginalized. It is difficult being, I have a lot of colored friends.
9: Mm-hmm.
13: They find the space, navigating the space in this country, very, very difficult. And then just one last thing that I just want to throw in there.
9: Mm-hmm.
13: Why is the ANC not capitalizing on June 16th?
9: Mm.
13: If you think we're in an election.
9: Well, there's a march. There's a march happening. The march on March is happening. I wanted to talk, what do we need another march? There's a June 16th. What is it? And we did this about 10 years ago successfully, and it went global. I was on the news. It's part of the reason why I'm on radio. So there's a reenactment of the June 16th march. Do we need another one? I did this 10 years ago and literally got on air. We talked about it. It trended across the world. We wrote articles in the UK, Daily Mail. Over a decade, we're doing the same thing.
13: Well, I think if I look at the friends that I have a diverse group of friends, and I think a lot of them must be thinking, we gave our lives, we put our families on the lines, we did all of this, and for what? And then you have this apathy of people saying, oh, I'm not going to vote at the end of November.
9: Mm-hmm.
13: It riles me that people died for this right, and people take this so nonchalant. So, you know, there's a disconnect here. I just... Mm-hmm. It's weird. The South Africa we find ourselves in now, there are pockets of people that are very passionate about this country, and then there are people saying, well, we don't care because we can't see a future. And I'm like, if you can't see a future, you have to get your shoulder to the wheel and you have to get your hands dirty, because that's the only way you get this country working.
9: Mm-hmm. So I just wanted talk about that, because that's our identity as South Africans, because we've always gone against the norm and the world is already always expecting us to destroy ourselves. And we've had this prevailing South African, you know, I think, resilience. But I wanted to talk about values. I think it's wonderful what you mentioned, that it's not really about race or color. But what values do you think Darylene James espouses that young people can be inspired by? Because there's a lot of vote apathy. There's a lot of mistrust in the systems. People are going to, IEC is going to come up again. Whose responsibility is it for political education? So it's almost like a regurgitation. But I want to understand from Darylene James, what are the values that it can inspire young people, because the youth doesn't believe in voting?
13: I think her grit and determination, and also because her lived experience, she's lived with a child who's been a drug addict. And people... We need to get away from this thing of, if our children start doing the wrong things, there's something wrong with your parenting.
9: Mm.
13: There is nothing wrong with your parenting. Children grow up and they have to start socializing in the world they're in. But if the conditions in which, and she comes from El Dorado Park, which it's a dangerous place to live and raise your kids in. So if you do not have a society that supports the kids, that's why this whole cohesion thing of, you need parks for kids to play, you need programs after school.
9: Yes.
13: We can't say, well, I don't care about Aldo's, it's out there. It's not out there. It's in our backyard. So for every child, so it doesn't matter whether, if we look at the majority of women in South Africa, they are single moms raising children for whatever reason, whether the dads are absent or whatever. But the bottom line is, we have to say to society that we support everyone, because when everyone has got a roof above their head, a plate of food, dignity, that person can focus on raising their child with hope. But if a child looks out there and goes, okay, well, I don't see any prospect of a job, but the gangster around the corner will offer me, I can have a flashy lifestyle, wear nice clothing, that's where we go wrong. We need to actually start supporting our communities and finding different ways of doing it. And then the children will get away from this thing of, oh, well, I can smoke hubbly bubbly if I'm 10 years old. Mm. I'm like, what? You know, it's scary. Oh,
9: that's another conversation.
13: I think this Gen X that we have today and Gen Alpha have got the most challenging environment that they're growing. They've got access to everything. If you've got a cell phone, you've got access to everything. Mm. But yet the guidance and society helping and supporting these young minds is absent. There's a void.
9: Yo, I could ask you so much because we don't have communities, Michelle, and I really do want to thank you again for your call. That's Michelle, and I'd love to invite some listeners, and if you just joined in, we're having a discussion about the appointment of Darlene James, who is who's being punted as the Cape Town mayoral candidate. Do coloured people feel represented? And I wanted to pose a couple of questions around, you know, I don't want to make it just about colour, but representation is important, as we heard from Michelle. I looked at the values which she spoke about: grit, determination, lived experience, and which then gives you anecdotal evidence, which resonates because it's authentic. And her child was a drug addict, and then she also stayed in El Dorado Park. So right now you've got the Patriotic Alliance. How different is that narrative? Are we moving towards identity politics? Because we often talk about, you know, fighting for the soul of South Africa. But yeah, let's talk to Errol Thompson. Errol, good morning, sir.
14: Good morning, Wasanga. Long time no talk, eh?
9: Long time. Uncle Errol, Uncle Errol's calling in from Blue Downs. Is it your birthday today?
14: Well, I was born at half past four on the 15th of June, so it's another couple of minutes to go. And I turned 70.
9: Goeie geluk, meneer. Thank you so much for calling in and sharing and sharing this beautiful day with us. What would you like to dedicate this day to? And it's such an on the 15th of June.
14: I would like to speak about the two records accomplished in the Comrades yesterday by South African runners.
9: Yes, sir.
14: And you know, I just read now that the male winner, George Kushi, has earned nearly 1.7 million rand.
9: Sure.
14: But I wonder if Gerda Stein gets the same amount of money.
9: Thank you for highlighting that.
14: You know that, eh? And then, of course, I don't know if you've been listening to me. Yesterday was the culmination and the end of the World Cup of Darts.
9: Oh.
14: And in the quarterfinals, England played Wales.
9: Yes.
14: And it is probably going down as the greatest game of darts that was ever shown on TV. You know that they play it over 15 legs. So the first to get to 8 wins. And it was 7-7. And England were left with the highest finishing score of 170, which they call the big fish.
9: Mm-hmm.
14: And Luke Littler did it. Two triple 20s and a bull. And that is something, as a darts fan and follower, is something to be relished, especially in the World Cup of Darts. England eventually went on to demolish the Netherlands, who was the second seed, 10-5. A total demolition of the Netherlands in the darts. And these two Lukes, because one is Luke Littler and one is Luke Humphreys, I think they will go on to probably win many, many more World Cup of Darts.
9: That is so interesting.
14: Thank you for taking my call, sir.
9: No, I'm going. You can't just leave us like that. That was so interesting. But before we let you, you spoke about so many interesting parts. The first part was the darts, and then you also spoke about the Comrades Marathon and the equal wage payment. And I think it's such a... And thank you for being consistent with that conversation. And in general, just being able to make sure our athletes are well supported, because you only see them at Comrades. And I was talking about how some of the Comrades runners, they moonlight. They don't have, I think I don't know if you saw that, one of the welterweight IBF boxers in the Eastern Cape, the word disgraceful is something, but it highlighted something when he actually posed in front of a shack as the world champion, and the city then it was commendable of the Buffalo City municipality to say that we are calling out to get him a house and those kind of things, and it was sorted out quite quickly. But to think that most of our athletes and sports people literally live in shacks, and the kind of high athlete nutrition they need to finish a Comrades, it's almost miraculous to see certain athletes move through those kind of... And I think the wage discussion is quite important. But happy birthday, Uncle Errol. Thank you so much once again for always sharing your insights with us.
14: Thank you for taking my call, Wasanga. Have a lovely day.
9: Thank you. Same to you. That's Uncle Errol Thompson. And I want to read a couple of WhatsApps and SMSs before we go into our discussions further. I think there's been a couple as well. We've talked about innovation and congratulating Mark Shuttleworth. Here's a message. Michelle called in as well, shared some lovely sentiments. I'll share it again with you. But let's go to Tebogo's message. Exe Wasanga, would people like Tony please stop claiming Elon Musk as a South African? That guy couldn't give a rat's you know what about Mzansi, let alone Africa as a continent. Is he correct? Is this correct from Tebogo? Because I did hear some murmurs, if you recollect, about, I don't know if you've seen, about the repercussions of South Africa saying no to Starlink because it's, you know, doesn't represent or benefit South Africans the way that South Africa is structured when it comes to equal and fair compensation and distribution. But yeah, another conversation on WhatsApp. The prize money from the Comrades Marathon is the same for men and women. The differences may come from sponsors who can award prizes to who they want. The first man and the first woman both get money and prizes worth 925,000. That's from Kunge Kalolwana. So thank you for clearing that up. As I mentioned, we do have some of the most well-read and knowledgeable listeners in the country, and thank you so much for your WhatsApps and SMSs. Just to quickly give you an update, if you've just joined us, it's 27 minutes past 4. Taking your calls on 011-883-0702, SMSs on 31702. Just before our first segment at 20 minutes before 5, on fitness with UP students, Comrades Journey gaining momentum.
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9: So take a look at your weather. On this Monday morning, it will be cold and dry in most parts of the country as there are no weather warnings for today. Gauteng will experience fine to cool weather today. Pretoria can expect a minimum of 10 and a high of 21 degrees. Johannesburg sees the sunrise at 7 minutes before 7 this morning, with temperatures ranging from a cool 9 degrees to 19 degrees Celsius. Western Cape residents can expect morning fog in places in the west, otherwise cloudy to partly cloudy and cool to cold with light rain in the southwest at first. It will become fine in the west in the afternoon. Cape Town can expect a low of 12 degrees Celsius and a high of 16 degrees Celsius with partly cloudy conditions. You can expect the sunrise at 11 minutes before 8 in Cape Town.
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9: Yes, indeed. You heard right. It's time for our throw forward. It's almost 4:30, and we are with my slummy's brother from another mother. Rowan joins us on the line to take us through what is happening in Gauteng. Good morning, Rowan.
15: Good morning, Wasanga. Welcome back.
9: Thank you so much. I hope you're warm and toasty that side.
15: Truly, man. It was raining about an hour ago, but the raining has stopped this side of the world. Errol just confirmed that it's raining cats and dogs in blue downs at the moment.
9: Yeah, and usually during these times I get so concerned because it's cold. And City Power is calling on police and security agencies to intensify actions against cable theft and vandalism in Roodepoort.
15: Yes, well, those attacks on the electricity infrastructure continue. This is a story that we continuously report on. Officials say that the damage is driving repeated outages, costly repairs, and placing strain on already stretched resources. Wasanga?
9: Yeah, and let's hope that they can get a solution to that because, it's really cold. And the damage also, I think the shacks are quite in close proximity and open fires and paraffin is usually the call of the day and the only source of power. But let's turn on what is happening on 702 Breakfast with Bongani.
15: Yes, he will welcome Professor Jacob Mofokeng as well as author Graham Kutzer. And they will chat about the fears around recent mass shootings in parts of Johannesburg. I don't know if you catch that story in Cleveland. And they are going to unpack the growing illicit mining economy this morning.
9: Yes, like it. Yeah, and you could ask the same question about Johannesburg, but let's look at what is happening in the Western Cape. A man is expected in court today after a bizarre wildlife smuggling bust at Cape Town International Airport.
15: When I saw this story yesterday, Wasanga, it truly piqued my interest. Authorities found around 150 live venomous scorpions hidden in this man's luggage at the Cape Town International Airport. Tucked between his clothing, the 28-year-old was arrested following an intelligence-led operation involving police and Cape Nature. What do you think he would use the scorpions for? Excuse my ignorance.
9: I'm just terrified at the whole prospect. I've got a very vivid imagination, so I'm just trying to imagine the whole scenario.
15: Oh, truly, man. If anyone on the WhatsApp line, if you want to throw in a theory, please do let us know.
9: And also looking at the GMCT, Good Morning Cape Town show with John Maytham. And I always, share my endearments towards Bongani and also Lester, but John Maytham is one of my favorite broadcasters. And every time I listen to him, I marvel at his level of depth and knowledge.
15: Truly, such a gem here at Cape Talk. He will chat to the Western Cape Premier, Alan Windy, about how the Western Cape will recover the 9 billion rand in storm damage. He'll get into how the Western Cape plans to rebuild the fund and what needs to change in order for this not to take place again.
9: Thank you so much, Ryan. Thanks. Please do be warm for the rest of the day and let's chat again tomorrow.
15: Cheers, bud.
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9: So I'm a Ferrari fan. So typically, you know, I believe that I'm a Ferrari and a Manchester United fan. When things are going well for the Holy Trinity, Manchester United, Kaiser Chiefs and Ferrari. And Ferrari recently won. So Lewis Hamilton takes the win in Barcelona. A big weekend of sports saw Lewis Hamilton claim his first win for Ferrari in Barcelona, beating George Russell and Lando Norris in an all-British podium. Here's a clip of that winning moment.
20: It's more history for Hamilton. Lewis Hamilton wins a Grand Prix for Ferrari. His first Ferrari Grand Prix victory comes in Spain. 106 victories.
21: Let's go. For the Ferrari. For the Ferrari. Guys, thank you for those great pit stops as well. Sorry I have to talk it. I'm so proud of you. Thank you.
22: And well done, Lewis. Well done. Finally, you got you deserved it. Got you the champ. Good job.
21: Ciao ragazzi, grazie a tutti, I'm Maranello, thank you so much, you helped me achieve this dream, and I can't thank you enough. Thank you for everyone pushing so hard back at home. I'm so proud of you, and to my family, I love you, and to the fans, thank you for continuing to remind me who I am. Couldn't have done this without you. Grazie.
9: Yes, indeed. That is the Lewis Hamilton taking the win in Barcelona. It's been a while. I want to say Ferrari, but it's impossible to think about Ferrari without thinking about Michael Schumacher. But outside of licking our wounds as South African and Bafana Bafana fans, the FIFA World Cup wrap-up in some football news. Germany defeated Curacao 7-1, winning their opening game at the FIFA World Cup. Ivory Coast pulled off a 1-0 win against Ecuador, while Tunisia kickstart their campaign taking on Sweden at the moment. And I think there is a live score update with Sweden. It's 2-0 now. Thank you so much. I have a wonderful team with me. So the score is Sweden is 2-0 up against Tunisia.
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9: Yes, it's 24 minutes before 5 a.m. If you just joining in, we had a caller who called in. We had Uncle Errol actually asking about the payment. We have some very well-read. I'm not just coming up with this and giving you guys compliments. We have really well-read and knowledgeable listeners. So Uncle Aaron called in and he was asking whether or not what the payment, if it's equal pay between the male and the female winner for the Comrades Marathon. And we had a listener who quickly gave us the information there. The prize money from the Comrades Marathon is the same for men and women. The difference may come from sponsors who can award prizes to who they want. Their first man and the first woman both get money and prizes worth 925,000 rand. Yo, that seems like a lot of money, but am I wrong to say that a million is not that much these days? Not that I haven't, but it just seems, everything just seems expensive. But Gerda Steyn has won her fifth Comrades Marathon. I think that's quite commendable. And she's done it again, winning the fifth Women's Comrades Marathon in a new record. She finished it in 5 hours, 44 minutes and 53 seconds. Here's a snippet of her reflecting on this year's race.
25: Thank you so much. I think it was one of my more comfortable races today. I love the uprun. I mean, I love the downrun as well, but I always feel like the uprun is where I feel a little bit more comfortable. And today I had a plan in mind and I decided to stick to it from the start. And I was fortunate enough to feel quite comfortable keeping on my plan and on my pace. Of course, I had a lot of strong competition until late stages of the race today, but it wasn't unexpected. I just tried to keep my head straight and follow the plan, and I felt comfortable and I was able to enjoy the last 8Ks.
9: Yeah, that's the weekend sports wrap up, and I just wanted to know what your average pace is. You know, that's ridiculous times. Five between, if you're looking at average paces, and each group has exactly 12 hours to complete the race, so it's about between 5 and 5:30. Runners in the Comrades Marathon start in three designated groups with start times staggered between, or rather, 5 a.m. and 5:30, and each group has exactly 12 hours. The fact that you can run a kilometer in under 4 or 5 minutes is ridiculous. I think I was talking about my personal best being 5:30 when I was still probably 10 years ago. But yeah, I won't share what it is now. But it's just encouraging, and it does lead to our conversation in the first hour. If you've just joined in, we will be talking to the UP student comrades journey gaining momentum to Qiniso Sithole, who's the University of Pretoria, who's a University of Pretoria student and comrades runner.
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9: Let's go straight into that conversation with Qiniso Sithole, who joins us this morning in our fitness segment. We are talking about UP students' comrades journey gaining momentum. Qiniso, thank you so much for joining us. How are you?
2: I am well. I'm mostly tired though.
9: You're such an amazing and diverse individual, I must say, because ngudokotela, if I'm not mistaken.
2: I'm just a master's student.
9: Ne?
2: In psychology.
9: You see? So, you're very, I must say, unapproaching. But for our listeners out there, who is Qiniso Sithole outside of being a University of Pretoria student and Comrades practitioner?
2: Qiniso is just a boy, a small boy actually, from down, sorry about that.
9: Okay. Of course.
2: Can you hear me?
9: Yes, we can hear you.
2: Okay. Just from down in here in Durban. I grew up in a small town called Mkabara. Outside of being a runner and being a master's student, so that's who Qiniso is.
9: I hear you, hey, Mkababa, and you know there's a huge prevalence of pride when it comes to identity, and even when you say Mkababa, you sound very proud. can you take us back to race day? What were your emotions at the start line of the Comrades Marathon?
2: To race day yesterday, I think I was not as emotional.

0: Yes. Indeed. And you talked about the emotions after the race, but before the race, I remember I'm quite a self-dependent person, but I can't forget the moment I felt. I looked around, people were supporting each other. Now, and then I looked at my watch and tried to pretend with my phone. Doesn't it feel lonely when you don't have any support and you're starting a race?
1: I think that, yeah, that does make you feel lonely when you're just standing there. Mm-hmm. And remember that as much as you came with people here, you're in different seating planes. So you're now in your own seating plane. It's your first comrades. You have this huge, you're carrying the university at the same time. I was carrying the university. So
0: Let's try and get Qiniso on a better line. But if you've just joined us, we're talking to a master's student at the University of Pretoria, and in his preparing for a life-changing debut at the Comrades while raising funds for graduates affected by historic student debt through the Degrees Delivered campaign on Backer Buddy. The initiative supports students who've completed their studies but are unable to access their qualifications due to outstanding fees. We thought we'd invite Qiniso to the show this morning to find out how it went. We've got him on a better line. Qiniso, we were discussing the race itself. I was just giving the listeners the backdrop of the Degrees Delivered campaign on Backer Buddy. What was the toughest moment you experienced during the run?
1: The toughest moment?
0: You experienced during the
1: race?
0: During the run, yes.
1: The race course was brutal. The race course was brutal. There were hills where I had to dig deep. And yeah, the hill that is called Ntanga, that's where I felt broken at most, but I think that's where I had my mental strength to kick in already from Ntanga after 50 kilometers. The mental strength had to kick in. And then the final nail on the coffin, I would say, was Paulie Shorts. Yeah, I think for me, that was the most brutal part of the race. Like, it's heavy. I had to walk the whole way.
0: Indeed, and I can imagine. I was talking about the loneliness, and there's a running community out there for a reason, but the atmosphere itself, the supporters and fellow runners, what influence did they have on your experience on the day?
1: Oh, I can't thank the seconders or the supporters on race day, because I think for the most part, they literally, the people who are carrying us throughout the way, because there's no way you can do that without any kind of support, without any kind of spectators and people just around. Because the people around, they don't just focus on their own people, but then it's everyone who runs the course. They support everyone. They're cheering you on. They keep you going, I would say. For me, if the spectators are not there, the supporters are not there, the race wouldn't be there. The race, I think, it's made by the supporters.
0: Is there the right and wrong kind of support? I saw there's a clip that comes up perpetually of a race supporter who's a fan holding a Black Label card and is saying, "Hey, run fast, I've been waiting for a long time. You came here to walk." Some people are saying there's nuances, of course. We're inspired by different things. Some people are like, "I need a pulley." So that's why I'm asking if there's right and wrong kind of support.
1: I think for me, it's just like the right. I think there is the wrong kind of support that it's more demotivating. Mm-hmm. As long as the support is motivating for the runners on course, it's good. But then if you're demotivating the runners, then that's when you start breaking them down. Not only are they physically broken down, but then now you're also challenging their mental strength, and you're breaking them the runners mentally, no longer physically only.
0: That's fair. What does representing the Degrees Delivered campaign mean to you personally?
1: Thank you. For me, as much as I was running the race course and wanted to finish, but then I think running, knowing that I have a bigger course that I'm representing, was also a lot more fulfilling for me. Because as someone who struggled also when the year began to have funds to register, knowing that I'm carrying someone's future, basically, literally,

0: to try and assist them get their degrees, because these are people who who basically studied and earned their degrees, but due to outstanding fees, they're unable to register. So knowing that I can make a difference in someone's life, that is more fulfilling. And also knowing that I went out there and represented the Degrees Delivered campaign and raised awareness around it. Maybe next year we can even find a lot more sponsors. Even now, like after this, we can find sponsors to be able to assist with delivering these degrees to these students.
1: This is quite inspiring. I think it's quite compelling and timely, considering June 16th being tomorrow. We're speaking youth again. Yes. There is marches happening. We're talking about voter apathy. The youth voter discussion comes up again, but it's so refreshing finding individuals and communities and organizations such as the Degrees Delivered campaign on BackerBuddy. But you can't help but not ask about our voting, because you wanna sports and politics, they are you can't have one without the other, unfortunately, because policy becomes law. And we need more support for our students, athletes, etc. So now that the race is done, what's next for you both academically and in your running journey?
0: What's next academically? As I mentioned earlier, I'm a master's student, literally in my final year. So I'm submitting now in August. So what's next is submitting now in August my master's. And then we'll see next year. There's a possibility that I might do PhD, but then I would love to go to industry and get real work experience and just work and possibly change the how industry is, and also contribute to industry, because I think I've gained valuable experience and skill, and through running also I've gained so much, not just physically, but then also my mentality and how I view each and every single challenge that I come across. When it comes to my running journey, for now, it's all about resting, and then I'll see. I think yesterday my answer was, am I going back to Comrades? Well, we have been no, but then I think now it's a maybe. Today it's a maybe. I might go back just to. I think it's a brutal race, but then it's a beautiful race at the same time. Yeah.
1: Well said, Qiniso. And just before we let you go, if you could work with anyone at all, there's a lot of people listening in. There's going to be questions about what the youth vote looks like. And I was talking about values and which vote value proposition is the best, because unfortunately you have to look at what we have as options. Which political party has the best value proposition for South Africa's youth?
0: I've been reading the manifestos, so I'm not going to comment a lot about the different political parties, but I'm just still making my wise options.
1: Are you going to vote?
0: And see which... Definitely I'm going to vote. I've registered, so definitely voting is the most important thing that as the youth we can do, because I think we play a huge role in the future's country.
1: 100%. Thank you so much and for indulging that question. In our fitness segment with UP students, Comrades Journey Gaining Momentum, that is Qiniso Sithole, who is a University of Pretoria student and Comrades runner, and his Degrees Delivered campaign on BackerBuddy.
2: 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It's a new day.
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1: It is 10 minutes before 5 and we've got Gary Phelps on the line. He's a property practitioner at Icon Property Group. Gary, thank you so much for joining us this chilly morning. How are you?
4: What a pleasure. Thank you for having me.
1: Yeah, the property sector. And it's always, I think it reflects so much. And in a recent high-profile fraud conviction in the Cape Town property sector has reignited concerns about trust, accountability and oversight in real estate transactions. Against this backdrop, the conversation turns to what clients should be looking for when choosing an estate agent that they can rely on, and why selecting the right professional is critical to avoiding financial and legal risk. Whew, that's quite a mouthful, Gary, and we're really grateful for having you with us. In your experience, what mistakes do people most commonly make when choosing an agent?
4: You know, the way you frame the question is, it's for me, it's like being an estate agent now for 26 years. What has happened there in that particular case, and the brand, I know the brand, it's a great brand. Mm-hmm. That's a very unique situation. And I don't even think the owners probably knew what was about to unfold. So that's a very, very unique thing. But I mean, for starters, when you're dealing with a broker, make sure the agency is registered with the PPRA, mm-hmm. and then make sure the agent is registered with the PPRA as a base start. So they have a valid Fidelity Fund certificate.
1: And I think those are, when someone calls you, I was thinking about our property. There's obviously fluctuations. You see people coming in and out asking you about your property. And this is the first time I've ever heard of a PPRA, excuse my ignorance. So it's a property practitioner's regulatory authority. Is that a certification?
4: Yeah, so I mean, the property practitioner's regulatory authority. They used to be obviously the Estate Agency Affairs Board a couple of years ago. So they sort of really the body that regulates the industry. Okay. And once you know that the agent is registered there, mm-hmm. at least you know this person is qualified. They're working with a brand that's registered, yes. and that's audited, and that's governed by a institution. And has oversight over the activities of that particular agent.
1: And what red flags should immediately make a client walk away from an agent? I mean, they're quite charming people. They come through with well-dressed. Some even have muffins. But yeah, what should we be looking out for outside of the muffins and the juices and the wonderful smiles and welcomes? Because it's nice in the beginning when they're trying to get your money. But once you've been entangled, it's quite difficult working your way back.
4: Yeah, it's so, you know, with the time we have, it's not enough to unpack because there's so much to say about that question. But I mean, the basics, I mean, just stick to the basics. I mean, does the person have a track record? Does the person have a social media profile? Does the person have a website? You know, is the person on Google reviews? Ask the person basic questions. How long have you been in the industry? How many properties have you sold in the last 2 years? Take me through those transactions. Basic questions, you know. Those are the basics. But it's very difficult to pinpoint, you know, what could possibly go wrong in a transaction. And again, you're doing it on the backdrop of a very, very unique situation. R5.5 million worth of fraud. Sure. That's a very, very, very, very unique situation. So I don't think every agent should be viewed through that lens, because that was over a long period of time that crimes was committed.
1: Can we get into the uniqueness of this case? Because I feel I do, and thank you for those. I think we're trying to build tools here and questions to ask, because owning your first property is a dream. And if you get the right interest rate, and we talk about deposits and all those kind of things, but you need to interview the agent. Some people say it's a no-brainer to go the agent route, because there's a lot of things that you might miss. But if you're talking about the, for example, interviewing your agent and questions like, take me through your transactions, I think that's something that highlights a reference point which can give you tangible way to make a decision which you won't regret down the line.
4: Yeah, I think just one thing that I observe when I speak to people is people would feel comfortable. There's a level of comfortability that you will feel with an experienced broker. Mm-hmm. An experienced broker, generally, they would answer your questions clearly. They would give you direction. Obviously, they would be registered. You can check out their website. You can mm-hmm. check out what they've sold. There's basics that experience brings to the table. Again, it's such a short space of time to be able to sort of do that. But again, most estate agents, sir, they render professional service. They give such value to the client, such value to the industry. And I think if we're going to view the industry through this one case, we're not going to do justice to all the people that dedicate their lives 100%. To the sector.
1: 100%. And then let's take a look at that side, Gary, because of course we are looking at both sides of the coin here.
4: Correct.
1: And being I think being in the right sort of regulatory checks, making sure that your business as well, because property is huge in South Africa. I even look at, and I always go with the statement that, no, you have to buy in the coast because of these conversations about, you know, is the property value better in the coast or inland? And is that trend still relevant? Is that a conversation that is happening with regards to where should proper people invest just from a price range? And then I want to go back again into our conversation about choosing the right agent.
4: Again, you know, Cape Town, again, if you're asking about, you know, Cape Town and so forth, but I mean, Cape Town is a metropolis. Mm. It is such a unique situation on a global scale at the moment that it's unbelievable what's happening in the Western Cape per se. I mean, yes, so in Cape Town, anywhere you buy in Cape Town, I mean, if you look, whether you're buying in Khayelitsha, mm-hmm. Recently in Nyanga, for an example, properties are selling in Nyanga now at 1.2, 1.3, 1.4 million rand. So, yes, 100%. And we've got an agent out there, Tabisa Boy, that has done these sales. So I've got statistical facts. The Western Cape, it's a very unique situation. People are flogging here for multiple reasons, lifestyle, economics, business opportunities, etc. But a lot of people are moving a bit away to the West Coast, a little bit to the inland, where it's slightly cheaper to buy and slightly mm-hmm. cheaper to live. So it really depends on your personal needs. But obviously, Cape Town is at the moment a magnet for property investors and buyers alike.
1: That's amazing. Thank you so much again. That's Gary Phelps, property practitioner at the Icon Property Group, letting us know how to choose the right property practitioner.
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1: Just a couple of ticks before 5 a.m. You're with Wasanga Meana, standing in until Wednesday or Thursday for Africa Milani. You can expect in the second hour of the show, we'll be chatting with Zaki Mamdu, who's the General Industries Work at the General Industry Workers Union of South Africa, with calls growing tighter for regulation in informal retail sector. It's 5 a.m. Sfiso Zulu has your latest eyewitness news.
6: This is EWN. A Gauteng traffic cop comes under fire for being where he is not supposed to be. And US and Iran announce a deal to end military operations in the Middle East. Good morning, I'm Sfiso Zulu. Gauteng Traffic Police Chief Inspector Samuel Mashaba is expected to face disciplinary hearings after admitting to mishandling a large drug consignment. While testifying before the Matlanga Commission last week, Mashaba disclosed that he participated in the operation without approval from his bosses. Traffic officers do not have the legal authority to conduct drug operations, but Mashaba admitted that he was involved in the drug bust in 2021. He's also accused of contaminating evidence during the operation by improperly handling the bags containing cocaine. Gauteng government spokesperson Elijah Mhlanga.
7: The chief inspector of the Gauteng Traffic Police, Mr. Samuel Mashaba, has been placed on suspension. The precautionary suspension follows his admissions at the Matlanga Commission last week during his evidence, and there emerged allegations of a serious nature which the provincial government of Gauteng has noted with concern. As a result, he has been suspended from his duties.
6: Jordan Hill-Lewis has pledged that if re-elected as Cape Town mayor, the city will tax rental operators such as Airbnb at business rates. The metro has been widely criticised for its handling of short-term rentals, which some say have contributed to the displacement of tenants in the City Ball and Atlantic Seaboard. Some surveys have also suggested that rental prices in Cape Town have risen by between 5 and 7% annually over the past 5 years. Hill-Lewis unveiled his plans on Saturday ahead of the local government elections.
8: Our goal is to be a city where more people can live closer to opportunity. A city where affordable housing is not pushed to the distant margins, but is in the city.
6: The 99th Comrades Marathon has produced record-breaking performances, with both winners rewriting the Upright history books. Mpumalanga's George Kirsch clocked an astonishing 5 hours, 15 minutes and 56 seconds, shaving 10 seconds off his own record. The 27-year-old has been praised by race organisers for his aggressive start and strength on the climbs into Pietermaritzburg. He says the Comrades has long been his ultimate goal.
9: I remember when I was in high school, running wasn't a hugely popular sport. It's very nice for me to see that running is becoming such a powerhouse. So the Comrades, in my opinion, is the crown of running in South Africa.
6: And in the women's race, Gerda Steyn delivered another dominant performance, completing the 85-kilometre route in 5 hours, 44 minutes and 53 seconds. Steyn says she still has more races ahead of her.
10: I know I said in the press conference before the race that I'm going to run as if it's my last race, and that's what I did. I now crossing the finish line, I know for a fact it was far not my last time. I'm lining up for this race. I can't imagine life without it now.
6: And the US and Iran have agreed to peace, or to a peace deal, and an immediate and permanent end to military operations on all fronts, including Lebanon, signalling the apparent end to more than 3 months of war in the Middle East. The initial announcement from mediator Pakistan was quickly confirmed by Washington and Tehran yesterday. An official signing ceremony is scheduled for June 19 in Switzerland. US President Donald Trump posted on Sunday on social media that, as he marked his 80th birthday, saying the deal with the Islamic Republic of Iran is now complete. Soon after, Iran's deputy foreign minister also announced in a televised address that the deal put an immediate end to the country's war and that they would hold talks within the 2 months to seek a final agreement. The war began with US and Israeli strikes across Iran on the 28th of February. It prompted Iran to attack Israel and US allied states in the Gulf and effectively closed the Strait of Hormuz, a key oil and gas shipping route, sending the global economy into a tailspin. Gold is trading at $4,332.34 an ounce. The rand is at 16.14 to the dollar, 21.69 to the pound, 18.72 to the euro. Brent crude oil is at $83.19 a barrel. A fine day in store for Gauteng, Johannesburg, starting at 6 degrees, peaking at 20. Pretoria, 8 and 22. Vereeniging, 7 and 21. Cape Town will be cloudy with morning fog patches and a bit of rain, along with a southeasterly breeze, a low of 12 and a high of 16 degrees. The top story in EWN this hour: Gauteng Traffic Police Chief Inspector Samuel Mashaba is expected to face a disciplinary hearing after admitting to mishandling a large drug consignment.
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1: Good morning and welcome to the second hour of the Early Breakfast on Cape Talk 567 AM and 702. It's Monday the 15th of June 2026 and you're with Wasanga. Standing in, of course, for the golden voice of Cape Town, Mr. Cape Town himself, Africa Milan. I'll be with you until Wednesday. He'll be back with you on Thursday. Coming up on the show, you can expect some discussions. And I did mention we'll be talking to Zaki Mamdu at 15:15 about calls that are growing for tighter regulation in informal retail sector. And then at 10 minutes before 6, we wrap up the show with the G7 summit opening in France. Dr. Oscar van Heerden will take us through the ins and outs. He is a senior researcher at the Center for African Diplomacy and Leadership at the University of Johannesburg. As always, we'd love to hear your beautiful voices this morning on 011-883-0702 if you're calling in from the Joe Bizzle. 021-446-0567 if you're calling in from Cape Talk. WhatsApps, as always, it might be a bit intimidating. It might be a bit early, but we'd love to hear some of your well-read and knowledgeable insights on 072-567-1567. We did get some WhatsApp voice notes earlier, but please keep it to 60 seconds. Want to just make sure we stay on one thought process at a time. And then we also will take your WhatsApps if you're calling in from Joburg, 702 072-702-1702. That's 072-702-1702. 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
1: Here are the top five things you need to know this morning. Government rejects refugee camps. Government has ruled out the establishment of refugee camps in South Africa, saying its focus is on managing immigration and facilitating the voluntary return of foreign nationals. This follows a visit by the Interministerial Committee on Migration to Informal Settlements in Durban, where thousands of Malawian nationals are gathered while awaiting repatriation arrangements. Officials say the priority is to accelerate returns, with both South African and Malawian authorities coordinating transport for those affected. Government has also reiterated that immigration enforcement must remain within the law, warning against any illegal vigilante actions as efforts continue to manage the situation. Fuel price surge, sharp rise in electric vehicle sales. Electric vehicle sales in South Africa have surged as rising fuel prices push more consumers to consider alternatives to petrol and diesel cars. Data from NAMSA shows new energy vehicle sales jumped 120% in April compared to the same period last year, with plug-in hybrids recording a five-fold increase. The industry figures say volatile global oil markets and higher pump prices are driving the shift, alongside the arrival of more affordable electric models in the local market. Triple murder sparks more police manhunt in Khayelitsha. Late night, Western Cape police have launched a manhunt after two men and a woman were shot and killed in a late night attack in Khayelitsha. Officers responded to the reports of gunfire in Palmer Road, Site B, just before midnight and found three victims with multiple gunshot wounds. They were declared dead at the scene. Police say unknown gunmen opened the fire before fleeing, and the motive is still unclear. The Serious Violent Crime Unit is investigating, with additional officers deployed to the area as authorities appeal for anyone with information to come forward. Knicks title celebrations turn violent. Celebrations for the New York Knicks' historic NBA championship victory turned violent in Manhattan, with a teenager shot dead and multiple buses torched during overnight chaos. The Knicks clinched their first title in more than 50 years, prompting large street gatherings across the street. But as crowds swelled in midtown Manhattan, gunfire broke out near Times Square, leaving a 17-year-old injured. Authorities say school buses were set alight and vandalized, while police vehicles were also attacked during the clashes with revelers. The NYPD says dozens were arrested and several officers injured as celebrations descended into disorder. Investigations are continuing. Michael becomes highest grossing music biopic of all time. Michael, the new film starring Jafar Jackson as his late uncle Michael Jackson, has become the highest grossing music biopic of all time, earning over $911.9 million worldwide. The film traces Jackson's rise from his early days with the Jackson 5 to global superstardom and has now surpassed Bohemian Rhapsody at the global box office. Beyond its commercial success, the film has also sparked a major resurgence in interest in Jackson's catalog, with streaming numbers for classics like Thriller and Off the Wall seeing a sharp increase.
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1: It's 13 minutes past 5. Only 33 business visas were approved in the 2025-26 financial year, even though tens of thousands of foreign-owned businesses are believed to be operating in South Africa. Zaki Mamduz, the General Industries Workers Union of South Africa, joins us on the line. And we're talking about foreign-owned business regulation under the spotlight. Zaki, thank you so much for joining us this morning. How are you?
19: Good morning, Osanga, to you and to the listeners. Thank you for having me on the program.
1: The figures are just raised in the figures were raised in Parliament by Action SA, and they sparked questions about how these businesses are being regulated and whether enforcement is keeping up, especially in the township and spaza shop economy. There's a word here, Zaki, which I don't think we pay enough attention to: regulation. Who invests and looks at regulation, and why is it important?
19: Sure. I mean, look, the starting point here is just to point out that Action SA's statement. And at least the conclusions that it draws from those figures are completely and entirely the wrong conclusions, right? Mm-hmm. Because the fundamental problem with the way in which it is presented is that Action SA is treating the spaza shop question as a migration question, right? So it's using it and using the issue to lay blame on migrant communities for the crisis that is confronting working class and poor people in South Africa. But in reality, the spaza shop question is a political economy question, right? It's not just a question of who owns a spaza shop, where they are from, or how they may have come to be operating. Mm-hmm. And of course, you know, that figure is obviously striking, and it does point to a serious weakness of regulatory capacity in the state when it comes to business activity in general, and certainly in terms of the informal economy. But it's the wrong conclusion to leap from that figure to some sort of idea that migrant traders and foreign spaza shop owners are the cause of the crisis in the township economy. I mean, by all means, spaza shops did not create unemployment, right? They did not create poverty, nor did they collapse the township economy. They have, in fact, entered into and survived in a terrain that has already been devastated by deindustrialization, you know, by austerity and budget cuts, by mass unemployment, poor service delivery, and all of these things.
1: And I want to bring the conversation down to the ground, and thank you for explaining all of those aspects, because oftentimes people say they don't want to be involved in politics. That's why I started with policy, because politics becomes policy, which becomes regulation, which becomes law. Now, in terms of getting into our discussion about enforcement, understanding firstly what rights, what's wrong, and what is the mandate between the citizens and the state is important. That's why I spoke about regulation. Moving into the concerns about enforcement and compliance, how's that being managed or mismanaged?
19: Look, I mean, we should be honest, right? That the township as a economy, if we can call it that, is not a paradise, right? There are issues. And there must be standards that are applied and enforced around health, around tax, around labor standards, around safety, municipal bylaws, and all of these things. But enforcement can't become some sort of collective punishment or a cover for what is really xenophobic intimidation, right? Because in reality, I mean, we need to recognize that the state has failed to build serious local economic infrastructure. It has failed to support, small traders with affordable supply chains, with safe trading spaces, with access to storage and affordable credits, with service delivery from municipalities, and all of these things. It's failed to provide small businesses with protection from big retailers, from big wholesalers. And instead, government policy often allows, you know, big supermarkets and wholesalers and landlords to dominate the sector. And so the contradiction here is that the state has in fact neglected township economies for years. It's allowed them to survive informally. And then when a crisis erupts, it responds through raids and policing and through deportation, through securitized enforcement. But that's just crisis management, right? That doesn't point to any serious development or economic policy, right? So any serious township economy policy would ask, rather, how do we strengthen local production? How do we support cooperatives? How do we reduce the cost of stock? How do we protect workers, regulate landlords, in fact? How do we create public markets, provide services, and protect people from the dominance and the power of monopolies in the economy? And the real answer there is public support for the transformation of the township economy, because we need that kind of regulation from below to organize the thing, to support the thing to grow and to thrive, and not this kind of regulation that we do see, which criminalizes the poor.
1: Sorry, can you just mention that, that vehicle, public support to...
19: Public support to transform and to organize the township economy,
1: transform,
19: right? To allow it to thrive, to allow people to enter into it, to support small businesses from the squeeze of. I mean, one good example here is SAP, for example. I mean, all these big corporations are operating in the game of competition, and so at whatever cost and whatever it takes, they deliberately try to win a monopoly over the market, right? So if you look at SAP, I mean, they have a strategy of squeezing small taverns.
1: Can I use that contradiction right there? You started off, just want to invite our listeners again. We're having a very interesting discussion with a very knowledgeable individual, Zaki Mamdu, General Industrial Workers Union, from the General Industrial Workers Union of South Africa. We're talking about foreign-owned businesses regulation under the spotlight. So, Zaki, you talked, I think it was quite pertinent to say something. I want to juxtapose these two statements. You said that the township economy is not a paradise. And then the other statement that you mentioned is that it's a 900 billion rand economy. South African township economy is an estimated 900 billion. But we know it's not a paradise. Can we use those contradictions? Because there's a misnomer by South Africans of taking jobs.
19: Look, I mean, the idea that the spaza economy, and in particular foreign-owned spaza shops, are responsible for the crisis of unemployment is simply preposterous, right? And I made the point earlier that they themselves are, you know, operating within an economy that is already presented with all of these problems, right? And often they are able to operate not because migrants have some unfair cultural advantage, but because many of these shops operate under a different labor regime, right? With families relatives, community networks, etc., often pool labor and then they pool resources as well. People would work extremely long hours, they may often sleep, eat, pray, and all of these things, generally not have much life outside of the shop itself. And of course, wages are often informal and irregular. And so they survive by absorbing costs through labor, through a degree of sacrifice and extremely tight margins in ways that other small businesses simply can't reproduce. But it's important because if you simply say that South Africans must take over these shops mm-hmm. without changing the broader economic conditions that have made it so difficult yes. for South Africans to participate in a robust informal economy to begin with, you know, then many of those shops will not survive in the same form, right? If wages are formalized, if rent is high, if stock is expensive and controlled through trade with big wholesalers who in turn control prices, if things like transport are incredibly costly, and if the customer base remains poor, mm-hmm. Then prices will have to rise or the shop will close. And so, you know, the who is the winner in that scenario? It's not the unemployed South African.
1: Yes.
19: The likely winner is big retail, it's big wholesalers, and those like Action SA, by the way, who support the further concentration of the economy and support a kind of economy in which the CEO of Shoprite, Peter Engelbrecht, you know, was able to take a salary package of 87 million rand last year, mm-hmm. while workers in Shoprite are earning on average 4,800 rand a month, working 40 hours a week. You know, that is the kind of madness that really creates the crisis of unemployment. And so we can't have you know, some sort of idea in our society that mass deportations and rounding up Ethiopian and Somalian and Bangladeshi spaza shop owners is going to solve the crisis in the township economy.
1: Mr. Zaki Mamdu, thank you so much for a well-weighted and sober-minded argument.
19: Thank you very much for having me on the program, Osana.
1: Zaki Mamdu, Executive Committee Member of the Workers and Socialist Party, talking about foreign-owned business regulation under the spotlight.
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1: Yes, indeed. Hey, Leshono Tobela joins us on the line, and I'm exclaiming because, hey, Hwaba Tantate. And of course, he joins us from the South African Weather Services. Ntate Dumela Ligai.
17: Hey, Shop, my brother. How are you?
1: I'm good, man. The Kubo are out. Electric blankets are on. But can you give us more insight on what we can expect on the forecast today?
17: No, it's good that you're following protocol. It's winter. Electric blankets should definitely be out. We'll start in Gauteng, expecting fine day with cool temperatures into the afternoon. Pretoria's minimum is 10 with a maximum of 22 later in the afternoon. Johannesburg, 9 and 20. And if you've been firming, expect a maximum of 21 with a minimum of 8 this morning. In the Western Cape, though, it is a cloudy day that's expected into the afternoon with cold temperatures and a 30% chance of showers and rain along the southwest coast into the adjacent interior. Cape Town's minimum is 12 with a maximum of 16 degrees in the afternoon. Fredendorf, 7 and 20. Riversdale, 5 and 15. And if you're in George, expect a minimum of 9. Well, it's already 9 degrees in terms of the minimum, but the maximum will reach 15 degrees later in the afternoon. Still remaining with the Western Cape for tomorrow, partly cloudy conditions are expected with cold temperatures expected into the afternoon and a 30% chance of showers and rain expected over the eastern part of the province. But if you'll be in Gauteng tomorrow, expect a partly cloudy day and cool temperatures still expected later into the afternoon. Some chilly weather, mainly in the morning in Gauteng. And that's the weather for today. Into tomorrow.
1: Thank you, my brother. Let's chat again tomorrow.
17: Thank you.
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20: Good morning, Wasanga. This is Sim. Your guest just doesn't seem to be patriotic. Instead of saying, proposing that this pasta shops, like what MK has said, and also Action SA has said, that this pasta shops, there should be a policy that says that pasta shop should be exclusively for South African. He's talking about something else, and he seems to be like on the side of foreign-owned spaza shops. What needs to be done here is that spaza shops should be made exclusively for South Africans. There should be money invested, training, skills, and so on. That's what you should be advocating for, not for something else.
0: Your guest addresses all the failures by government and or everything where there's shortcomings, but he does not address the business permits that's required by locals as well as international people for the businesses, spaza shops. He does not address that. So are they not required to have them because it's small businesses? Everything can't be laid at the door of government. Not government didn't put them in business without the wrong... I don't have the right words this morning, Linda.
1: It's 26 minutes past five, and that's just before our business news crossing with Motheo Kgwaripe. But if you've just joined us, it follows the conversation we had in the first half hour of the show, where we had a discussion regarding regulation in foreign-owned businesses, which are under the spotlight. I thought it was quite illuminating. And the idea that the township and informal economy is a paradise is ridiculous. Would you sit at a nail technician who's doing 50% what you'd get in the store? What glamour is that? There's no profits involved in there. It's 27 minutes past five.
2: EWN Business.
1: Uthabo Kgwaripe joins us, and of course it seems like we're looking at the business of the day. You were looking at Hewlett's, the business of sugar, and more it doesn't seem like it's the demand, but it's corruption again and regulation and many mishaps. But good morning, my brother. How are you?
21: Morning, Wasanga. Yeah, this is a story that's born from corruption. This is from executives that had mishandled money in the business, and it's now trying to find its way back to profitability, but at the same time faces a court battle this week that could land the company in a lot of losses and, of course, into a liquidation. Now, Tongaat Hewlett's future hangs in the balance as the Durban High Court prepares to hear arguments this week on whether the sugar producer should be liquidated. South African cane growers warns that liquidation could have severe consequences for the sugar industry, leaving farmers without processing facilities, threatening thousands of jobs and impacting businesses that depend on the sector. Now, Tongaat Hewlett escaped liquidation some time ago after the Industrial Development Corporation agreed to increase its funding to 2.5 billion rand, allowing mills to open and 3.8 million tons of cane to be processed. More than 18,000 cane growers, mostly small-scale farmers, have no other mills to use. But the IDC's fresh 200 million rand lifeline only keeps the company trading until mid this year, which is where we are now. So that cash injection coming in through in April, and it was a massive relief for them at the time. But the cane grower-led group, Grower Co., has proposed an alternative rescue plan that would give growers an ownership stake in the company. But the proposal appears to have little support from Tongaat's business rescue practitioners. The business rescue practitioners argue, though, that there's no viable way to save the company and that the existing rescue plan has failed. The IDC says there's still enough money to inject there, so there's still a business to save. We'll hear what the Durban High Court has to say about this particular matter. But of course, a lot of jobs on the line and communities that survive on the cane and the cane sold to this particular company, their futures also in the balance. Looking at how the markets performed on Friday, the JSE All Share more than a rebound, just shooting up on Friday, 2,467 points in the good. Industrials up more than 0.5%, banking stocks up 2%, mining shares up 4.7%. The Foschini Group was up 8%, Implats up 8%, Anglo Gold enjoying gains of 7%, Valterra, the platinum producer, was up 5% on the day. Not such a good day for Sasol, though. They were down 6%. Canal Plus, the new boys at the club, down 3%. Optasia down 1.5%, with AB InBev down 0.5% on Friday. The Rand, though, strengthening 16 Rand 14 cents against the US dollar, 18 Rand 72 cents against the euro, and 21 Rand 69 cents against the British pound. Price of gold up 2.5% this morning, $4,323 an ounce, while platinum is at $1,776. Brent crude, $83 a barrel this morning, shooting down after the possible agreement between the US and Iran this week. More business after six.
1: It's 5:30. Sifiso Zulu has your latest eyewitness news.
6: Thanks, Wasanga. Good morning. Gauteng Traffic Police Chief Inspector Samuel Mashaba is expected to face disciplinary hearings after admitting to mishandling a large drug consignment. While testifying before the Matlala Commission last week, Mashaba disclosed that he participated in the operation without approval from his bosses. Traffic officers do not have the legal authority to conduct major drug operations, but Mashaba admitted that he was involved in the drug bust in 2021. The government has warned that there are limitations to citizens' arrests as frustrations about undocumented foreign nationals boil over. This warning comes as Civic Movement March in March continues to demonstrate and declare its intention to detain suspected undocumented migrants through so-called citizens' arrest. Some cabinet ministers briefed media in Pretoria yesterday, insisting that government is not turning a blind eye to the issue. And the US and Iran have agreed to a peace deal and immediate and permanent end to military operations on all fronts, including Lebanon. This signals the apparent end of more than 3 months of war in the Middle East. The initial announcement from mediator Pakistan was quickly confirmed by Washington and Tehran yesterday. An official signing ceremony is scheduled for the 19th of June in Switzerland. A fine day in store for Gauteng this Monday. Johannesburg starting at 6 degrees, peaking at 20. Pretoria 8 and 22. Vereeniging 7 and 21. Cape Town will be cloudy with morning fog patches and a bit of rain, along with a southeasterly breeze, a low of 12 and a high of 16 degrees.
4: And in the traffic, there's some delays in the city of Tshwane along the N14 North. In fact, an accident reported there. It's right near Littleton Road. It's causing heavy traffic volumes. There's also some delays reported on the N1 South approaching the Brakfontein interchange.
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1: Alex has your latest sports in our sports news. 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
5: And we're starting with some live FIFA World Cup action. Sweden currently leads Tunisia by 3-1. I think the big story, though, in the early hours of this morning, Manchester United's Amad Diallo struck in the 19th minute as Ivory Coast stunned Ecuador and their huge support to edge a tight affair 1-0. And that was in their World Cup opener. So very exciting for one of the African nations getting a good win over Ecuador there. In other World Cup results, Japan snatched a late 2-2 draw with the Netherlands. Germany dispatched Curacao 7-1. Australia beat Turkey 2-0. Scotland beat Haiti 1-0. And Brazil and Morocco drew 1-1. So also another good result for an African nation. Then elsewhere, coming up in your sports, Lewis Hamilton claimed his first victory for Ferrari on Sunday at the Barcelona Formula One Grand Prix, ending championship leader Kimi Antonelli's 5-race winning streak. And then Dana Vekic won her first title in 3 years as the Croatian beat former US Open champion Emma Raducanu 6-0, 7-6 in the Queen's Club final on Sunday. Your sport headlines are coming up at 6 with your full bulletin at 6:30. For EWN Sports, I am Alex White.
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1: You heard correctly. We do have the esteemed Mr. Bingwa with us and we for our throw forward for the 702 Breakfast. Good morning, Bongani.
22: A very good morning to you, Wasanga. We're going to be talking about the news that broke on Friday night. The president telling the National Assembly, you will not have your pound of flesh. As you can imagine, many political parties are smelling blood in the water. This, of course, relating to the Section 89 impeachment process that is currently underway. The president had reportedly written to the Speaker of the National Assembly to halt the process because he has taken it on review. And he says continuing with it will do immeasurable harm to his reputation. And for a lot of the political parties, it's not really even about whether they get to a place where they can impeach him. The numbers probably don't allow for that scenario. It's the idea that they're going to ask him the questions, that they're going to make him squirm, that they're going to get his aides and people who work for him to tell us things about the president we did not know. He says, but hang on, you're continuing with a process that was based on a flawed report using hearsay evidence, using information it obtained unlawfully. Why on earth would you do this? One of the parties that initiated that process was the African Transformation Movement. We'll speak to their parliamentary leader. And it does appear that they're going to be opposing that urgent interdict filed by the president. So it's all to play for as far as that is concerned. And then I think until last week, most 702 landers had never heard of jumpers. I'd certainly not. It's a shack settlement on the edge of Johannesburg. It's got narrow pathways between corrugated iron homes, no street lights, no easy entry, even for emergency teams. You remember, of course, just last week in Cleveland, it's just outside Cleveland, 12 people killed by marauders shot in the dead of night. At least 15 others were injured. But here's what makes it really eye-popping, Wasanga. The local police station was just meters away. It's a settlement that mushroomed right under the noses of the police station and the police officers. They reportedly took over an hour to respond. Security teams and emergency services arrived at the scene but couldn't go in because the cops weren't there. Why were the cops not there? They didn't have a van to be able to get into the settlement. Officers from that local police station were at the scene of another crime elsewhere, and it took them reportedly about an hour to arrive. But it speaks to a much wider issue as far as this is concerned. It's now being framed as a turf battle between warring Zama Zama gangs. In fact, some of the victims who were shot lived in shacks right next to an entry point. So what the Zama Zamas will do is they will build a shack, essentially, for all intents and purposes. You think somebody lives inside, but in fact, it's a shack to cover a shaft, an entry into the underground. And they've got all kinds of networks. And it's very lucrative, the money that goes into these operations. And we've watched it all across kilometers of the reef from the east to the west rand. We've watched it for many years. We've heard all sorts of concerns around the stability of Johannesburg because of all this digging. And it's just one of those things that we know happens. Everybody looks the other way. The state is absent. I've got two guests, Professor Jacob Mufukeng, who's a University of South Africa criminologist, and Graham Kutzer, who's a former colleague of mine at Carte Blanche, producer extraordinaire. He's written a book called Zama Zama, Inside the Illicit Mining Underworld. So they're going to be unpacking that story for us and why it is the country has essentially looked away. And then we're going to be speaking to the coordinator of the public engagement program at the Market Photoshop. This is Loisa Old John, just before 9 o'clock, talking about young photographers reframing Tokoza's story through community photography. So I thought that would be quite a nice one just before 9 o'clock, on the eve, of course, of the 50th anniversary of the June 16th celebrations. All of that and more on 702 Breakfast.
1: I think exhilarating and well thought out as usual. Thank you so much, Bongani. And looking forward to my fellow Manchester United fan from Good Morning Cape Town, Mr. Lester Kivit. Good morning, sir.
7: 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It's a new day.
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1: Apologies, it's my esteemed colleague, Mr. John Maytham. I had such a wonderful soliloquy for you, John, and I talked about your incredible knowledge and depth, but good morning nonetheless, and apologies for
8: Good morning. That's all right, Wasanga. I am a Manchester United fan, so you got that one right.
1: Amazing.
8: That's the most important thing about me. My name is considerably less important than my football allegiance.
1: Amazing. Thank you so much, John. What can you expect on the show?
8: We are talking about the first appearance in court of the man accused of driving the vehicle that killed a cyclist called Landon Lagrange. A very important story in Cape Town because of the constant conflict between cyclists and motorists. We've got money on a Monday. We are talking to two people who are concerned. They're not concerned about the fact that corporal punishment has been removed from schools. They are concerned about the fact that young teachers are not being taught what to do to replace it in order to enforce discipline. The Premier, Alan Windey, and his team have calculated that 9 billion rand damage was done by recent floods. Where's that money going to come from? If it doesn't come from central government, then it's got to come from spending programs within the province. And what do you cut? We are world's first trillionaire, boy from Pretoria. Pretoria boys are Elon Musk. And what about this company, SpaceX, makes it worth the amount of money that was paid for shares in it when it listed on the NASDAQ on Friday? And then we will have the first in the finalist in Nedbank Business Ignite.
1: Thank you so much, John. Looking forward to it. All the best.
9: Walking this talk together.
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1: It's 20 minutes before 6 a.m. and it's that time again. Please do make sure you call in to claim your bragging rights. It's, of course, only taking calls. 011-883-0702. No, Amu, you can't answer. She looked at me excitedly. She's quite a music buff herself. If you're calling in from Cape Town, it's 0201-446-0567. If you're calling in from Joburg, we will be taking your calls on 011-883-0702. So your bragging rights this morning, a South African DJ producer known for chart-topping hits like Charlotte and Fetch Your Life turns 37 today. Oh, age mate. He rose to fame blending house music with powerful storytelling collaborations, becoming one of the country's most recognizable

0: Please, we don't want any regulators here. Call in to claim your bragging rights. 021-446-0567 if you're calling in from the Cape Tilsil. And 011-883-0702, that is if you are calling in from Johannesburg.
1: EWN Traffic.
0: Yes, indeed. I think it's holiday time. 18 minutes before 6 is holiday time. But nonetheless, Amo Ramela is in in studio with us to let us know what the roads are looking like. I love this time when it's empty, Amo, and we can come to work and we can get here quite efficiently. What can you expect?
2: Well, it is indeed holiday time. You are right. Today it's a school holiday. Then tomorrow it's, of course, a public holiday. So you can expect a bit of ease of flow on the roads. But if you're traveling in the city of Tshwane, we've got that accident in Clubview. It happened on the N14. North, right near Jean Avenue. It's causing heavy traffic volumes already. Please try to use the N1 North to try and avoid that scene. While traveling in Germiston, we've got roadworks along the N3 North, and they're already causing delays right at the Geldenaar interchange. We'll have more updates coming up. Do stay tuned.
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0: Alrighty, you heard correctly. It's a South African DJ and producer known for chart-topping hits like Charlotte and Fetch Your Life. Turns 37 today, he rose to fame, blending house music with powerful storytelling, collaborations, becoming one of the country's most recognizable names in dance music history. We have Tumelo, who is taking it from Midrand. Tumelo, good morning.
1: Good morning, how are you?
0: Very well. I hope you're not doing the Manyisa or Devon Kwasa or Vosho. Which one are you doing?
1: No, unfortunately not.
0: Are you taking it easy? You're not breaking a sweat.
1: No, I'm taking it easy.
0: What's your answer, my brother?
1: The answer is Prince KB.
0: Well done, Tumelo. Thank you for calling in. You can tell your family, your friends that you claim the bragging rights today, correctly naming KB. Have a great day, my brother.
1: You too, thank you.
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0: It's 13 minutes before 6 a.m. and 13 minutes before we wrap up the show. Thank you so much once again for joining us this morning. Thank you also to our listeners. It's Wasanga Meana standing in for Africa Belane. And if you just joined in the second hour of the show, we had a conversation with one of our guests regarding some of the regulation that is being prompted when it comes to the informal retail economy. Sindile would like to comment on Zaki, our guests, and a few intricacies on the ground. Sindile, thank you for joining us. How are you?
1: Good morning, Wasanga. I'm good, Master.
0: Please shine a light in our minds. What did we miss?
1: Yeah, you know, the people who are coming to radio, it seems like they're not in touch with reality. You know, when you talk about township economy and you talk about spaza shops that are owned by foreign nationals who are from Somalia and mostly Somalia and Bangladesh, those people are not contributing anything in our economy. Firstly, they don't hire South Africans. That's the first one. Secondly, the spaza shops, the things that they are selling.
0: That's an important point. Sorry to take you back. So what is it that we assume is not being contributed and what should be contributed by the spaza shops?
1: That's what I'm saying. Firstly, they don't hire South Africans, so they're not contributing. The people who are actually benefiting from this.
0: But the wages are not enough for South Africans because the shops are empty right now. They are open. Any South African could have stepped in and walked in. What South Africans did after the spaza shops were vacated was ask government to give them funding because they don't have money for inventory. That's what happened. And that's what's happening predominantly.
1: Yeah, but you walk in. That's why you're saying those shops are empty and South Africans were asking the government to fund
0: after
1: them.
0: After they chased away independent owners of those spaza shops who weren't having any funding from government. There was no funding from government, but they were running the spaza shops independently.
1: Who was running the spaza shop independently? The South Africans?
0: No. The non-South Africans were running
1: the non-South Africans. Yes. They've got, you know, they've got their own fundings. They've got a group that where they fund each other. Most of these spaza shops are not owned by the ones that are selling in the spaza shops. There are people who are owning those spaza shops. They bring this from money.
0: Yes, they have communities where they fund money and they have communities which fund the spaza shops. They can't fund them individually.
1: Now, when you say South Africans, those spaza shops were empty, but they were not funded by the government. You can go in the spaza shop that is empty.
0: But why don't we have our own communities like the non-South African foreigners?
1: You know, that's a question that you can ask, why we don't have our own communities. But what I'm saying, the people who are owning these spaza shops, you can't call them economies.
0: All right, thank you so much, Sindile. I'm so sorry to cut you, my brother. It's just that there's a conversation that we've scheduled, and I do hope we can continue again tomorrow.
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0: A high-stakes G7 summit in France brings together world leaders from the 15th until the 17th of June. The summit is unfolding against a backdrop of deep geopolitical uncertainty. We catch up with Dr. Oscar van Heerden, senior researcher at the Center for African Diplomacy and Leadership at the University of Johannesburg. Prof, thank you so much. Doctor, thank you so much for joining us. How are you?
3: Good. Good morning to your listeners.
0: Yeah, so, Doc, and thank you so much for your knowledgeable opinion, because there is the macro and the microeconomics. As you heard earlier, we were discussing the microeconomics. But what does this year's G7 summit in France tell us about the current state of global leadership and coordination?
3: No, look, I mean, this G summit happens at a time when there's a lot of global turmoil, as I'm sure you know. On the one hand, we're talking of illegal act of aggression against Iran. Mm-hmm. That war continues. I mean, we hear today that the deal has now been finalized to bring that conflict to an end. But at the same time, we have Russia and Ukraine still involved in a conflict 4.5 years later. And then, of course, we have Donald Trump that is still talking about tariffs, that is still talking about punitive actions against, for example, South Africa and a number of other countries. So all in all, the international situation is quite gloomy as this G7 meeting happens. And I think that's why you are seeing a lot of protests around this particular summit.
0: And I think it's important to pay attention. We're looking, you mentioned two aspects, immigration and marches. Would you say we're moving towards identity, politics and nationalism?
3: Oh, absolutely. Absolutely. I mean, we see a resurgence of right-wing politics in Europe. Mm-hmm. We see that there's potentially a situation developing both in Israel and in the United States where the two leaders are hugely unpopular and potentially see danger coming in the United States. For example, there's midterm elections in November, midterm elections in November, mm-hmm. where it is quite clear that the Democrats are going to take over the House and possibly the Senate, which spells disaster for Trump. And similarly, for the war criminal Netanyahu in Israel, mm-hmm. people are demanding an election because they want to change that fascist right-wing government that is involved in genocide in Gaza.
0: And there's a lot of expectations when it comes to South Africa, whether or not we enter conversations about our political, social, economy, but it's important to look at the current state and perceptions. If we're looking at the xenophobic violence, it makes me think about the sentiments shared by former South African President Jacob Zuma. He controversially said once, xenophobia is a result of fragmented service delivery and many other issues. Can you agree that there's a fragmented idea of understanding where the xenophobic violence comes from? And there's a lot of reactiveness. Is there a proactive solution to solve the immigration issue? We talked about local economic development.
3: You know, as I'm sure your listeners know, this is a global phenomenon. It's not something that only affects South Africa. We see, for example, the arson and protests happening in Belfast, in Northern Ireland. We see, for example, the immigration problem in Europe and the likes. But South Africa is not immune to these things. And indeed, mm-hmm. you know, for me, I think the issue is about getting to the source of the problem and not just the symptoms. Mm-hmm. At the moment, we're looking at the symptoms, which is that foreign nationals are taking jobs and so on and so forth. But the source of the problem, for example, is one, South Africa and the South African government needs to provide leadership in terms of the triple challenges that face South Africans, of which one is unemployment, mm-hmm. Inequality and poverty. That is the real issue. And of course, also dealing with the source of the problem in terms of neighboring states. For example, we know statistically that the large majority of immigrants, legal and illegal, are from Zimbabwe. And yet we continue to have kid clubs with the ZANU-PF government. We know that Mnangagwa government is the cause of the problem socioeconomically in Zimbabwe, but we are not addressing the source, which is to deal with that government and say, you need to change, you need to create conditions for Zimbabweans to actually socioeconomically feel that they can be in their own country and work in their own country. And so there is a leadership problem when it comes to the issue of immigration.
0: So it seems like our political leadership is counterintuitive to what we actually need to happen in the country.
3: Well, it's clear that they're not providing the necessary leadership. Mm-hmm. They're not addressing the real issues. They're skirting the issues. You know, President Ramaphosa comes with a whole plethora of new rules, changing things, changing the rules, changing departments. But the truth of the matter is, we've had this problem emerge a few years ago where there was violence against immigrants, yes. etc. What is it that we have done then? And why do we think that the current set of measures are going to change that? Again, I say, we are just skirting the issues when in fact we must go to the source of the problem.
0: And just to zoom out, how significant is the dispute over whether South Africa was withdrawn or simply not invited in shaping diplomatic perceptions? Have we lost ground as the diplomatic or so-called diplomatic leader in Africa?
3: I think it's unfortunate that President Macron was put under pressure by the United States to not invite us. The invitation was extended, as I'm sure your listeners know, mm-hmm. But unfortunately later withdrawn because of pressure from the Trump administration. Look, I don't think we've lost ground. I think, if anything, we are principled in our foreign policy. Unfortunately, we have a leader in the United States that has a beef with us based on complete lies of white genocide and so forth, falsehoods. We'll just have to ride out this wave, make sure that we get past the Trump administration so that we can reclaim our position in the international arena.
0: Yeah, yeah. What should African countries be watching more closely coming out of this summit? Oftentimes, I think we don't pay attention to the right things.
3: Look, when we were the president of the G20, a very successful G20 in Johannesburg, I think that South Africa put the issues on the table. The theme of this G7 from the French government is to address the economic imbalances in the world. If they are genuine about it, it talks directly to the issues that South Africa put on the international agenda with the G20, which is debt conciliation for Africa. It's about just environment, just climate, and it is about beneficiation and making sure that we don't just export raw products, but we start beginning to do manufacturing in Africa. And I think those are the issues, if they are genuine, that the G20 should be addressing.
0: Should South Africa be leaning in towards, I mean, there's so much to think and decide, and looking at the local elections, ultimately deciding from a macro level, what should South Africans be keeping in mind? There's conversations around voter apathy and the importance of the current coming up local elections.
3: Well, I mean, again, we need to ask the question, why is there voter apathy? Why do people not feel they want to come out to the polls? That needs to be addressed. It's about service delivery. It's about narrowing the trust deficit that's there between government and the people. It's about service delivery and anti-corruption at a municipal level. If those issues are not going to genuinely be addressed, you're not going to get people to come to the polls.
0: It's fair. I think that's quite concise. That's Dr. Oscar van Heerden, Senior Researcher at Center for African Diplomacy and Leadership at the University of Johannesburg. Thank you so much, Doctor, for a well-weighted argument. All the best.
3: Always a pleasure.
0: So yeah, that wraps up our show, and I'd like to end with a word of gratitude to our producers in Cape Town. Thank you to Rowan. Thank you also to Conley Fife, our technical producer in the Cape side of things. Thank you so much to Tobela as well on our ones and the twos in our Joburg office, making sure that your sound comes through to you. And these callers, your calls, your SMSs and WhatsApps are much appreciated. Coming up, you can expect Bongani Bingwa on the 702 side of things, and we've got John Matham for Cape Talk. It's 6 a.m. right now, on time for your latest news.
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4: A top traffic cop comes under fire for being where he's not supposed to be, and US and Iran announce a deal to end military operations in the Middle East. Good morning, I'm Sfiso Zulu. Gauteng Traffic Police Chief Inspector Samuel Mashaba is expected to face a disciplinary hearing after admitting to mishandling a large drug consignment. While testifying before the Madlanga Commission last week, Mashaba disclosed that he participated in the operation without the approval of his bosses. Traffic officers do not have the legal authority to conduct major drug operations, but Mashaba admitted that he was involved in the drug bust in 2021. He's also accused of contaminating evidence during the operation by improperly handling the bags containing cocaine. Gauteng government spokesperson Elijah Mhlanga.
5: The Chief Inspector of the Gauteng Traffic Police, Mr. Samuel Mashaba, has been placed on suspension. The precautionary suspension follows his admissions at the Madlanga Commission last week during his evidence, and there emerged allegations of a serious nature which the provincial government of Gauteng has noted with concern. As a result, he has been suspended from his duties.
4: Alleged corruption and the mismanagement of public funds have led to a crisis in the northwest, where state-owned buildings have been left to deteriorate. EWN visited the province recently and discovered that government is spending millions of rands renting private offices while its own properties are being neglected. Opposition parties and activists say the high number of hijacked and dilapidated government buildings is deliberate and part of a corrupt scheme. Thabiso Koba has the story.
6: The post office in Mabaso has been closed for several years and the building completely abandoned. It's now occupied by homeless people and drug addicts, some of whom openly defecate near the building. But it's not the only derelict building in the northwest capital of Mahikeng. There are at least five government offices that lay empty and dilapidated. Just across the road from the post office is the privately owned Mabaso Mega City Mall, which houses more than 10 government department offices. The DA's northwest leader, Freddy Sonakile, says there's no reason government cannot repurpose the post office and other buildings to house its own departments.
7: I can't think of any reason except to say corruption. Because if you are willing to give the private sector money, monies that can be utilized for service delivery, and then opt that that money should go to lease buildings, when you actually have buildings that are sitting idle, for me it's nothing but corruption. It's collusion somehow between the private owners of buildings in Mafikeng and government.
6: The Northwest government didn't respond to questions sent to them by EWN. Thabiso Koba, Eyewitness News.
4: The government has warned that there are limitations to citizens' arrests as frustrations about undocumented foreign nationals boil over. This warning comes as Civic Movement March in March continues to demonstrate and declare its intention to detain suspected undocumented migrants through so-called citizens' arrests. Some cabinet ministers briefed media in Pretoria yesterday, insisting that government is not turning a blind eye to the issue. Kosikhona Malingamnisi reports.
8: We want to reassure all South Africans that government is firmly in control and actively managing the challenge of illegal migration.
9: That assurance was delivered by the Interministerial Committee on Migration, chaired by Justice Minister Mamoloko Kubai, in the capital yesterday. Kubai stressed that citizens' arrests are governed by strict legal provisions contained in Section 42 of the Criminal Procedure Act. The law allows a private person to arrest someone without a warrant only under specific circumstances, including when a crime is committed in their presence, when there is a reasonable suspicion that a serious offence has been committed, when a suspect has escaped from lawful custody, or when the arrest is carried out at the request of a police officer.
8: You must follow those steps. If you don't, CPA Section 42, you will be arrested as well.
9: Upon effecting a citizen's arrest, a person is legally obliged to hand the suspect over to a police officer or take them to the nearest police station as soon as possible. Or see Kwana Malingamnisi, Eyewitness News.
4: And the US and Iran have agreed to a peace deal and an immediate and permanent end to military operations on all fronts, including Lebanon, signaling the apparent end to more than 3 months of war in the Middle East. The initial announcement from mediator Pakistan was quickly confirmed by Washington and Tehran yesterday. An official signing ceremony is scheduled for 19th of June in Switzerland. US President Donald Trump posted on Sunday on his social media network, Truth Social, as he marked his 80th birthday, saying, "The deal with the Islamic Republic of Iran is now complete." Soon after, Iran's Deputy Foreign Minister Kazem Gharibabadi announced in a televised address that the deal put an immediate end to the country's war and that they would hold talks within 2 months to seek a final agreement. The war began with U.S. and Israeli strikes across Iran on 28 February. It prompted Iran to attack Israel and U.S. allied states in the Gulf and effectively close the Strait of Hormuz, a key oil and gas shipping route, sending the global economy into a tailspin. Gold is trading at $4,324.38 an ounce. The rand is at 16.14 to the dollar, 21.71 to the pound, 18.73 to the euro. Brent crude oil is at $83.19 a barrel.
10: And in the traffic, we've got an accident in Clubview. It's along the N14 North. It happened near Jean Avenue. It's causing heavy traffic volumes. Please be on the lookout there. While travelling on the N1 South towards Midrand, we've got some delays coming out of the Brakfontein interchange.
11: And in your sport, World Cup overnight, Germany merciless. Ivory Coast, the last minute win. Japan held the Netherlands in a draw. Tunisia lost to Sweden. Khadija Desteyn is the first South African woman to win the Comrades Marathon 5 times, and she did it in record time. And Lewis Hamilton wins his first race. race for Ferrari with victory in Barcelona.
4: A fine day in store for Gauteng. Johannesburg is at a low of 6 degrees, peaking at 20. Pretoria, 8 and 22. Vereeniging, 7 and 21. The top story in EWN this hour. Gauteng Traffic Police Chief Inspector Samuel Mashaba is expected to face a disciplinary hearing after admitting to mishandling a large drug consignment.
2: 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In 702 Josie My Josie, walk the talk. 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
15: 7 minutes after 6 o'clock, it's Monday, the 15th of June, the year of our Lord, 2026. Welcome to the program. My name indeed is Bongani Bingo. I hope you had yourselves a fantastic weekend. You're relaxed, happy to start a brand new week. I don't know if you took the day off, because of course tomorrow we're going to be looking back on 50 years since 1976. Have we fulfilled the dream of the youth of 76? Did Oscar Peterson die in vain? Or did his sacrifice help South Africa become the democracy he would have wanted to grow up in? More about that later. We start our show looking at the president filing an urgent interdict to try and stop the Section 89 impeachment process that the National Assembly is undertaking. He says it will do irreparable harm to his reputation. Because, of course, as you know, a lot of the political parties are smelling blood in the water. It's not about whether they can actually impeach him or not. It's to have him there as a witness, like you've seen at the Malanga Commission of Inquiry, like you've seen at the other ad hoc committee looking at allegations of criminality in law enforcement. They want his staff, they want his aides squirming, telling us details about the president we didn't even know. And the scourge of Zama Zamas. Last week, 12 people killed in the dead of night in Jumpers, Cleveland. Where were the police?
14: This is Breakfast with Bongani Bengwa
12: on 702.
14: Let's walk the talk.
15: 9 minutes after 6 o'clock, I'm not alone, of course, as always. There's an entire team behind the scenes. Amukhelang Ramila is here to make sure you get safely to where you need to on your morning commute. Happy Monday, Amukhelang.
10: A very good morning, Bongani. Happy Monday to you too.
15: Good relaxed weekend. You're looking like you've had a bit of sleep.
10: Yeah, refreshed.
15: Your skin is glowing.
10: Oh, thank you. Yeah, it was a good weekend, you know, a very easy one. A rewatch of the Bafana Bafana match.
15: Just why to, would you do that to you yourself?
10: Know, to be able to see what went wrong and where do we fix our errors. Of course, my son didn't watch the match, and that's why we had live. Yeah, because he was sleeping during the game, during the live game. So he had to now watch and see what went wrong. And so, yeah.
15: And what does he think as the young coach?
10: He thinks that
15: our 6-year-old coach, right?
10: An eight-year-old coach. Yeah, he thinks our goalkeeper is the one.
15: He is the one.
10: No. He's the one that saved that game. Otherwise, we would have conceded a lot of goals if it wasn't of him.
15: The captain.
10: Yeah, the captain, Ronnie Williams.
15: All right. So, Mateo Jaripe is also here with business news and so much more. Did you have a fantastic weekend?
16: I did, but I was gasping and frustrated for different reasons.
15: Oh, do tell.
16: I was watching the new Netflix production, The Polygamist.
15: I've been hearing a buzz about this. I haven't seen it. I don't even know what it's about, but everyone says, oh,
16: I'm not going to say what it's about. Just watch it.
15: Is it one of those Hanada?
16: Yeah,
15: Hanada.
16: It's quite gripping. The twists are believable. It's well written. The cast as an ensemble is absolutely amazing. Great performances there. So another local production I think you should all check out.
15: All right, 072-702-1702 is the number where you can send us your WhatsApp voice notes. We always, of course, take your calls on 011-883-0702.
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15: And I know Friday may seem like a long time ago, but I really want us to just have a little reflection, a bit of a look back, if you will, on how the Madlanga Commission of Inquiry ended last week. As you've heard at the top of the hour, the Gauteng Traffic Police Chief Inspector Samuel Mashaba expected to face a disciplinary hearing after admitting to the mishandling of a large drug consignment. And I want to remind you of some of the questioning he faced on Friday. This is about the July 2021 Ayrton cocaine bust. He was at the scene. He got people to be involved in tampering with at least the evidence, if not indeed carrying away more than 700 kilograms of cocaine. He was under the cosh. Listen to this exchange between him and advocate Sandile Khumalo, who was saying, what on earth were you doing and why? That's the gist of it, but I'll let you listen to it.
17: Do you have any training or have you ever conducted a bust that involves opening containers?
18: No, I don't have
17: commission. Do you know what process has to be followed before you open a container?
18: I don't know.
17: Do you know what you must do with the seal when you open the container?
18: I've got
17: Do you know what must happen when things fall out of that container while you are opening it?
18: No idea.
17: Now, what prescripts that is used by the traffic police governs the opening of containers?
18: Hence, I didn't open.
17: But you instructed people to open it. What prescripts governs that process where you can instruct the owner to open? Because you say in your statement, you took a decision to go and search the container. You say that in paragraph 5 of your statement. It's not Makhano who said, I'm now a policeman in charge, let's go and search. You say you took the decision. Now, what legal instrument or what document that is used by the traffic police governs that process and guides you in terms of what you do when you get there? You must take the photos of the seal, for example. You must take the photos of the container before it is opened. You must take the photos of the container after it is opened. You must take the photos of the objects as they fall down. What prescripts or document governs that process?
15: Quite detailed questioning, right? From somebody who knows how the process ought to happen, how it ought to be conducted. And of course, Samuel Mashaba tried to explain himself away, but just kept falling short.
18: I might not know exactly, but under normal circumstances, let me say myself now independently, as a traffic cop, stopping you on the road?
17: No, I'm not asking about stopping on the road. You went to private premises. You went to somebody's warehouse with the intention to go and search a container that you suspected to be containing drugs. I'm asking about that. Not when you stop cars on the road, not when you stop trucks on the road. Because there you're performing traffic officer functions. Here you took a decision that you are going to private premises, you're going to search and seize a container. Now, what prescript or what document which is used by traffic police governs what a traffic police officer must do when they undertake that process?
18: Well, I don't know that exactly. Like I'm saying, if I am there with...
17: And please don't tell me about what you do in the street. If there is no document, you must say to me, I don't know that there's a document and I've never seen one.
18: I don't know.
17: And you've never seen such a document?
18: I don't know.
17: Does that not explain why traffic officers should not be doing that?
15: Right. He admitted, of course, that he participated in this operation without approval from his bosses. As you would know, traffic officers do not have the legal authority to conduct major drug operations. But he says he was there with his team. Now, it may well be that, in fact, as a traffic officer, Samuel Mashaba is very good at what he is supposed to do. But as you've just heard in those exchanges, he's very clearly not good at doing things outside the remit of his official functions. So I want to know from you, and this is our shout out this morning, Amo and Muteo, on a scale of 1 to 10, how good are you at what you do? How would you rate yourself as the person who does what you do for a living? And the additional question with that is, what part of your job are you most confident about and why? Muteo? How good are you at your job?
16: Is this official?
15: It's live on the radio.
16: Against me? I think there's always room for improvement. So I think an 8 out of 10. And the job that I am most sure about in what I'm doing is the research, because I think that's the most important for
15: me.
16: That's
15: the part you are most confident about.
16: Yes.
15: The research, the quality of the content that you put on air. All right, Amo?
10: I'd also give myself a good 8 out of 10. And the part that I'm most proud of is the ability to read the map. So you can give me the map anytime, anywhere, and I can tell you what's going on.
15: These are live electronic dashboard type maps, right?
10: As and when it happens, I can tell you if there's an accident, if there's roadworks, if there's a road closure. I can even tell you over the weekend if there's a road race because of the patterns of the map in a certain area. So that I'm very confident about.
15: 072-702-1702. How good are you at what you do? And what is it about what you do that you feel most confident about? And tell us why.
12: Let's walk the talk.
14: 702.
15: 17 after 6. Mattel, you've got a question of your own?
16: Yeah, I want to know from you and the 702 landers this morning. If you get news that you've got a big break, you've clinched a deal, got a job offer, do you wait until everything is signed on the dotted line before you announce? Or are you one of those people that can't contain yourself and you announce before things are concluded?
15: There may well be someone near and dear who would obviously know, but for the rest, until the ink is on paper, stum.
16: I remember times where I've started a job and my mom is like, what happened? Then I'd only
15: Till there's a stamp with a date and an ink, a very expensive signature from somebody very important.
16: Yes.
15: Stum.
16: Amo, you announce?
10: No, not at all. I just keep to myself, especially until the day I start.
16: It's in the bag, man.
10: No. Until the day I start, then I'll be like, hey, this is my new.
15: Amo takes it to another level.
10: Yeah. Like,
15: as long as it's signed.
16: Yeah.
15: As long as there's an agreement.
10: Mm-mm.
15: I will. Yeah, that's when. Oh, I'm so curious about what prompts the question.
14: 702.
12: Weather.
15: 18 after 6, this weather report brought to you by Subaru. Wet roads, rough roads, roads you didn't expect. Subaru carries you through life's weather. It's a fine day in store for Gauteng. Temperatures peaking at 20 degrees in Johannesburg. Your high in Pretoria is 22. It's 21 in Vereeniging. Cape Town, cloudy with some morning fog patches. A high of 16 degrees. Bombela is 23. Mahikeng, 21. Bloemfontein, 20. Durban Max is at 23 degrees. Gaborone, East London, 18. Your high in Kimberley is 22.
19: The forecast says sunshine, but Mother Nature had other plans. Life changes, the weather turns, little voices in the back still hoping you'll say yes. 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
15: 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SMS out to 45142 now. And you could save on your car insurance. If you don't, you can ask them for 500 Rand. Amo, how are the roads looking?
10: Well, Bongani, in the city of Tshwane, Centurion, we've got a major accident scene. It's on the N14 North. It happened near Jean Avenue. It's causing heavy traffic volumes. Please try to use the N1 North if you want to avoid this backlog. You can still use the R55 as well. While traveling in Germiston, we've got queuing traffic on the N3 North between the Geldenes Interchange and Van Buren Road. That's due to roadworks. While traveling in the Omondi area, we've got an accident scene reported. It's right near Xavier Street. It's causing heavy traffic volumes coming out of the Uncle Charlie's Interchange. We'll have more updates coming up. Stay tuned.
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23: Morning, Bongs. Morning, team. It's Emi, Semi Tipanyeha. Bongs, I think our senior police, they are so corrupt. They are so corrupt in terms of everything that they're doing, they're thinking that they can win from this madanga, or they can just talk to these judges the way they want and go with it. I think our police are in trouble. They are failing us, they are failing the country. They don't even have answers for the questions that they give it to them. They don't know what to say. It's shame on our police. It's really shame. Oh.
15: Does it tar all of the officers in blue with the same brush, performances of the likes of the Gauteng traffic chief, Samuel Mashaba, who, by the way, has been suspended following these allegations and these admissions that he was linked to this cocaine bust. And of course, it follows the testimony before the Madlanga Commission of Inquiry. I'm asking you, on a scale of 1 to 10, how would you rate your performance at work? And what makes you give yourself that score? What part of the job that you do are you most confident about? And why?
14: Start your day with Bongani Bigwa
12: on 702. Let's walk the talk.
15: Ooh, listen to this. Mulimo Jubjub Marohanye has reportedly been arrested. It happened yesterday. He's accused of kidnapping an e-hailing driver and firing shots during an altercation in Edenvale, in what is understood to be his home. Police say a dispute began after the driver dropped off a female passenger and the resident of the house. Remember, of course, police may not name a suspect until their first court appearance, but it's all understood to be Marohanye there. He apparently accused the female passenger, who is understood to be his love interest, of having a relationship with the e-hailing driver. He apparently at some point, using a gun, tried to prevent the e-hailing driver from leaving the premises. Somehow this man escaped, went directly to the police station, opened a case. At some point, there was the discharge of a firearm, and it's not clear whether he was shooting in the air or indeed at the e-hailing service driver who would have been trying to get away. But he's accused of all sorts: kidnapping, the unlawful discharge of a firearm, and defeating the ends of justice. He's expected to appear in the Germiston Magistrates Court today. This is a person, of course, you remember, who was not quite acquitted. He was initially, in fact, found guilty of murder in that drag racing incident where he and his friend were drag racing on a road, a normal road, and kids died as a result. I think two children died in that incident. He was later accused of sexual assault, which, of course, the NPA withdrew because they said they didn't have a winnable case. And now he's back in the headlines, brushes with the law for all the wrong reasons. Must be nice there by Papa Vachfrio. Later on in the worldview, the United States and Iran have officially agreed to a preliminary framework to end their four-month war. We'll see, of course, what it means in terms of the other issues that have spilled over, including military operations and really the bombardment of Lebanon by Israel. Let's go back to 1960, the second conference of independent African states in Addis Ababa, calling for a resolution for sanctions against the South African apartheid regime. African nations urged to cut diplomatic ties, close ports and airspace, and boycott South African goods and services. And The Lion King, released on this day in 1994, became a massive global hit. It earned over $300 million and became one of the most successful animated films ever. And the soundtrack has so many iconic songs. Circle of Life, Hakuna Matata, Can You Feel the Love Tonight? And of course, this opening moment still gives you chills, hey? When Lebo M sings it. Comedians, stay away.

0: Man, the film dominated the Academy Award music categories. Can You Feel the Love Tonight? Won Best Original Song, boosted Elton John's popularity with young audiences. It influenced, I think, his later work with people like Billy Elliot. She's really good, Billy Elliot. The Lion King, coming out today, 1994.
1: 702. The newspapers.
0: Swisa Zulu, a very good morning to you. What's grabbing your attention in the newspapers?
2: It's a story out of the US, Bongani. Good morning. It's about what should have been a night of celebration, which quickly turned into chaos. And this was in New York. Thousands of fans poured into the streets after the New York Knicks, I think that's what they're called,
0: yeah,
2: ended a 53-year wait of an NBA championship, beating the San Antonio Spurs. This is basketball. It was a huge, huge game last week. But celebrations in Manhattan descended into violence. A 17-year-old boy was shot in the foot near Times Square. Five school buses were set on fire. Police vehicles were vandalized and four people were stabbed. Police arrested 63 people while officers were injured. But now there are concerns that despite this unrest, the city is still planning to hold an official victory parade later this week. So now people are concerned and residents are concerned that there could be violence again.
0: Gosh, what's happening in America, hey? The Business Day today, braced for anti-immigration fallout across the continent. SA firms getting consular support because brand South Africa is hurting, says the front page of the Business Day. The Soweto uprising 50 years on, and government talking tough on migrants. The front page of The Citizen has, of course, the winner of the Comrades Marathon yesterday at the Scottsville Racecourse in Pietermaritzburg. 5 hours, 15 minutes and 56 seconds.
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0: Let's talk business news now. Mateo Kharipe wants to know, you've got big news, you've clinched a deal, you've got that job offer, that big break. Do you wait until everything is on the dotted line before announcing? Or are you one of those who just cannot contain yourself and everyone must know? What prompts the question?
3: Obongane, the rest of the world will have fingers crossed until Friday this week after the US and Iran announced they had reached a war-ending agreement. The US President Donald Trump announced on Sunday evening the US and Iran have reached a peace deal, including the end of military operations. The deal is said to be signed only at the end of this week. The dollar has weakened since the announcement, with the price of Brent crude oil now well below $100 a barrel, at $81 a barrel. The move sets the stage for talks on Tehran's nuclear program and halting a war that killed thousands of people and roiled the global markets. Now, on Friday, Iranian state media reported that a 14-page draft memorandum had been drawn up, outlining terms of a proposed peace deal that would include the U.S. lifting oil sanctions and Iran committing to reopening the Strait of Hormuz within 30 days. Now, the deal follows weeks of mixed messaging around the talks from Iran and the U.S. The war in Iran has severely disrupted global logistics, driving up container shipping rates by up to 200%, increasing air freight costs by up to 40 to 62%, and elevating global bunker fuel prices by 55%. The blockade of the Strait of Hormuz forced vessels to take longer routes, adding billions in operational expenses. Iran conflict has so far just done the shipping industry in, with 340 million euros spent a day since March. The reason there's still skepticism about the deal being clinched, you'll remember at the end of February, Oman had announced that Iran and the U.S. were close to a deal, only for the next day for the U.S. and Israel to start their war campaign against Iran. So until it's done and until it's on the dotted line, some people saying they'll wait and see.
0: And we're dealing with Donald Trump. What are your indicators showing you?
3: Well, the Rand, 16 Rand 15 cents against the U.S. dollar, 18 Rand 74 cents against the Euro, 21 Rand 70 cents against the British pound. Price of gold, $4,325 an ounce, while platinum is at $1,771 a barrel. Brent crude at $83 a barrel this morning, down 3% since that news that there is a peace deal on the cards.
0: Oh, Swisa Zulu, let's talk about troubled children. Good morning.
2: Thanks, Bongani. Good morning. Gauteng Education MEC Lebohang Maile says crime and violence remain key challenges in the province's schools, reflecting upward crime trends in communities. Briefing media yesterday, Maile said the province recorded more than 118,000 crimes since the year began, and these are figures highlighting ongoing threats to teaching and learning. Maile says the department is working closely with police through a 10-point safety protocol which was signed last year.
4: The data reveals persistent school safety challenges across Gauteng. Over this period, schools reported more than 4,100 incidents of vandalism and more than 4,600 incidents of violence. The department also recorded close to 400 incidents of sexual misconduct and nearly 1,400 search and seizure cases.
2: Jordan Hill-Lewis has pledged that if re-elected as Cape Town mayor, the city will tax rental operators such as Airbnb at business rates. The metro has been widely criticised for its handling of short-term rentals, which some say have contributed to the displacement of tenants in the city's Ball and Atlantic Seaboard. Some surveys have also suggested that rental prices in Cape Town have risen by between 5 and 7% annually over the past 5 years. Hill-Lewis unveiled his plans on Saturday ahead of the local government elections.
5: Our goal is to be a city where more people can live closer to opportunity. A city where affordable housing is not pushed to the distant margins, but is in the city.
2: The 99th Comrades Marathon has produced record-breaking performances, with both winners rewriting the Upright history books. Mpumalanga's Josh Kirsch clocked an astonishing 5 years, 15 minutes and 56 seconds, shaving off 10 seconds off his own record. The 27-year-old has been praised by race organisers for his aggressive starts and strength on the climbs into Pietermaritzburg. He says the Comrades has long been his ultimate goal.
6: I remember when I was in high school, running wasn't a usually popular sport. It's very nice for me to see that running is becoming such a powerhouse. So the Comrades, in my opinion, is the crown of running in South Africa.
2: In the women's race, Gerda Steyn delivered another dominant performance, completing the 85 kilometers route in 5 hours, 44 minutes and 53 seconds. Steyn says she still has more races ahead of her.
7: I know I said in the press conference before the race that I'm going to run as if it's my last race, and that's what I did. I now crossing the finish line, I know for a fact it was far not my last time. I'm lining up for this race. I can't imagine life without it now.
2: And a woman has died after being thrown from a bridge without proper bungee cord equipment in Brazil. Video of what happened shows the 21-year-old standing near the edge of a cliff in the Skeleton Bridge Trail in Limeira, wearing a helmet and with her arms outstretched. Three men lift her and two of them throw her off the cliff. The video appears to show the woman unattached to a bungee cord as she falls several feet to the ground below. Brazilian police say that at the time of the jump, the safety equipment was not properly fixed, but it's still not clear why the bungee cord was not properly secured before she participated in the activity. A fine day in store for Gauteng. The temperatures are at lows of 6 and 8 degrees, peaking at highs between 20 and 22.
8: And in the traffic in Omondi, we've got an accident on the M1 North that happened near Xavier Street. It's causing delays coming out of the Uncle Charlie's interchange. There's also queuing traffic on the M1 North as you make your way towards the Joburg CBD. This is just as you approach the Crown Interchange while in Germiston. We've got delays on the N3 North right at the Geldenhuys Interchange. That's due to roadworks.
2: The top story this hour, Gauteng Education MEC Lebohang Maile says crime and violence remain key challenges in the province's schools.
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0: Coming up in the next hour, What's the Question? 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
17: 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Good morning, Bongani and team. The place where I'm most confident at my work, I bake. The mixing of my ingredients, I am so confident. I can even mix it while I'm sleeping. I would mix it confidently. I would give myself a 9 out of 10. No jokes. And where I'm not most confident in, it's when, at times when I put the pan in the oven, sometimes go to the oven, even if I put on the watch to stop it, I still stand there near the time of the watch going off, just to make sure it's the color that I want it to be when it's in the oven. But most confidently, when I mix my scones and my biscuits. Thanks, Bongani. Bye.
18: Amo? Being able to read roadmaps, give yourself 15 out of 10, my sister. You are a bomb. And Motheo, I trust you, especially coming to you know, study finances. Give yourself 15 out of 10 as well. You guys are great. Bongani, doing what you are doing, I also give you 15 out of 10. You guys rock. Thank you.
0: Well, if we needed a confidence boost, we certainly got one. We were asking the question, how confident are you about what you do? On a scale of 1 to 10, how would you rate yourself? And what is it about what you do you're most confident about?
15: EWN Sport.
0: Somebody I'm very confident is going to tell us what's going on in the world of sport is Cindy Paluta. It's the World Cup, the World Cup, the World Cup.
19: Yo. And because we have games that are finishing literally at 6 o'clock in the morning, it was Sweden who opened their campaign with a 5-1 win over Tunisia this morning. Ivory Coast with a 1-0 win over Ecuador. A mud scored in the 90th minute there. Japan, ranked 18 in the world, twice came from behind to hold the world number 8 Netherlands 2-2. I think that's the surprise overnight. And Germany showed no mercy in thrashing Curaçao 7-1. Havertz scored twice there. Back home, Milford has been promoted to the Betway Premiership. They played to a 1-0 draw with Magersi on Saturday. Lewis Hamilton won his first Grand Prix for Ferrari with victory in Barcelona.
20: It's really, really hard to try to be like really present at the moment and really live in the moment. It's hard to believe that we just did that whole long race and we came out on top. It's just wow.
19: It was the first all-British podium since 1968 as Russell came second with Norris third.

0: minutes and 53 seconds.
1: To be here, and especially now here in the Green Number Club, what a wonderful experience. And
0: Steyn wins 2.3 million rand in total prize money. The same for men's winner George Kush, who also ran a record uprun time of 5 hours 15 and 56. The Springboks called up Stormers luck Andre Smith to the national side. The Boks play the Barbarians this weekend. South Africa A plays Zimbabwe. Telkom Netball League final tonight in Pretoria, a repeat of last year's final where the Free State Crinums take on the defending champions, the Gauteng Fireballs. And in cricket at the Women's T20 World Cup, yesterday Bangladesh beating the Netherlands by 6 wickets. India with a 64 run win over Pakistan. On Saturday, the Proteas women lost to Australia in their opening match. Their next play, Pakistan, on Wednesday. Cindy Paluta, Eyewitness News Sport.
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1: Well, Bongani, we've got delays on the Mike 1 North. Firstly, that accident near Xavier Street causing delays. And then, of course, if you make your way towards the Joburg CBD, there's delays on the Mike 1 North. This is just as you approach the Crown turn off. We've also got delays on the N3 North. This is due to roadworks taking place right near Van Buren Road, while in the city of Tshwane, Clubview. Unfortunately, that accident is still there on the N14 North. It happened near Dean Avenue, still causing heavy traffic volumes. More updates coming up. Stay tuned.
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0: 10 minutes to 7. Let's give away some cash now. The Wiz Quiz, of course, is played by kids aged 10 to 13. I've got 10 questions, 60 seconds. I need 10 correct answers to give away 10,000 Rand. Otherwise, it's 100 bucks for each correct answer. Let's get straight into it. Precious is with us, goes to Samuel Mangala Primary and wants to be a CEO one day. Precious, why do you want to be a CEO?
13: It's because, like, it is really nice and I really...
0: All right. You think it's nice and you would want to run a business one day? Let's see if it's nice to get some money in the Wiz Quiz. KG, let's start the clock. How many vowels are there in the English alphabet? Is it 5 or is it 6?
13: 5.
0: Correct. In fairy tales, how many bears are there in the story of Goldilocks?
13: 4.
0: It's 3. True or false, the FIFA World Cup soccer games are being held in Canada, Mexico, and the United States.
13: True.
0: Correct. The abbreviation ASAP stands for as soon as what?
13: As possible.
0: Correct. What is 15 times 2?
13: 15 times 2. It's 30.
0: Correct. On which continent is Egypt?
13: Africa.
0: Correct. From which province is a car with EC number plates?
13: Botswana.
0: Eastern Cape. Can't complete the question. Can't complete that question. Ran out of time there. Precious, you have played with us before, I am told, and you won 500 Rand at the last go. And once again, you have won 500 Rand.
12: The Brainy Kids of the Whiz Quiz
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11: This is Breakfast with Bongani Bingwa.
0: You will not have your pound of flesh. Late last Friday, President Cyril Ramaphosa filed papers to interdict the Section 89 impeachment process interrogating his Palapala saga. It followed, of course, an attempt to convince the committee to pause proceedings after the president took the original report that recommended the formation of the process on review. It's important to note that no previous president in democratic South Africa has taken parliament to court in this manner. It is unprecedented. We've spoken to the African Transformation Movement as one of those parties that set that process in motion, and it all stems from the Palapala matter, the 2020 theft of foreign currency at the president's Limpopo game farm. And once again, Vuyo Zungula, who is the ATM parliamentary leader, joins us. A pleasure to have you on our show. Thank you for your time.
4: Morning, Bongani, and also to your listeners.
0: Well, let's get straight into it. The president is arguing that continuing with this process will be highly prejudicial and certainly will damage his reputation irreparably. Surely that's fair?
4: No, it is definitely not something worth considering, because he's always maintained that the transaction and what happened in Palapala, including all of those dollars, was a legitimate business transaction and nothing illegal happened. Therefore, what reputation can be harmed when a process that will ventilate all of the nitty-gritties and information on a legitimate business transaction is actually taking place? Because a reputation can only be harmed if there's going to be falsehoods that are going to be leveled against him. This process is going to allow the president to put all of the questions that have not been answered to bed, and all of the speculations that have been leveled against him on Palapala. He has now a perfect opportunity to clear those allegations and put this matter to bed. So it's definitely not going to harm him.
0: But many people would look at this and say, hang on. I mean, this ultimately is not about whether he does get impeached or not. That will always remain a numbers game in terms of a National Assembly vote. But the opposition parties, certainly in an election year, will be smelling blood. And the political capital is really about embarrassing him under cross-examination. I mean, can we imagine the head of state squirming under the questioning of political parties who will be using the moment for posturing, for playing to the public gallery?
4: Not at all, because the process of the impeachment committee, it is to establish the facts and answer all of the questions that have not been answered by the president pertaining to Palapala. Therefore, if the president is adamant that it was a legitimate business transaction, regardless what political parties or members of parliament can want to say or do, but the truth will always clear the president. And if the president has got nothing to hide and he's still adamant it was a legitimate business transaction, then that, because the process again is going to be a public process whereby all South Africans will follow, South Africans will enjoy the confidence of the president knowing that he's answered all of the questions that have not been answered ever since this scandal came out to the public.
0: Why not wait until the review to be finalized? What harm would that do? We'd still find or get to the truth, as you argue.
4: We are guided by the Constitutional Court order, which is paragraph 139, that directed Parliament to institute a process of the impeachment committee. And that paragraph was very clear to say only when a report of the independent panel is set aside by a court of law can the processes of Parliament stop. So that has not happened. That is why this process needs to continue, because Parliament, it's not acting out of its own wish. It is basically instructed by the highest court in the land. And the other issue, there's no urgency here, because The Crown Court issued a judgment on the 8th of May. We are now sitting, it was on the 12th of June when the president filed an urgent interdict. So from the 8th of May, what happened was that Parliament started the processes of reviewing the rules, electing the chairperson of the impeachment committee. So it can't that now, a month later, the president is wanting to stop the process on an urgent basis.
0: Sure, but Vera, he could argue that, hang on, he had hoped, obviously, and he'd written to the speaker, in fact, to try and halt that process. He will argue that, look, the original report is flawed. He says it's based on hearsay, evidence, information that was obtained unlawfully. And if ultimately the courts agree with him, they may then take a dim view of its recommendations, including the process that you say must continue.
4: Well, the president would have read the Concord order, which states that the impeachment process must continue. Only up until that report is set aside can it stop.
0: Yeah.
4: Therefore, he would have known that the obligation of Parliament is not to stop when he's filed papers because he's got an opinion that that report is flawed. But Parliament, under the instruction of the Concord, can only stop the process only when the report is set aside.
0: Yeah, it says unless and until, doesn't it? All right, the Speaker is the head of the National Assembly. Previous occupants of that seat were seen to act in ways that favoured ANC interests above all else. How do you think she has handled this so far?
4: Well, it will depend on how she handles this particular urgent interdict, because she needs to go to court to oppose that application by the president and defend the institution. Because, like you said, it is unprecedented that a sitting head of state is basically trying to stop Parliament from doing what it is constitutionally obligated to do.
0: You will oppose it, won't you?
4: We are going to oppose it, but the institution, as ATM, we are just a political party.
0: Yeah.
4: The institution, which is Parliament, must protect its own processes from the head of state that wants Parliament to stop its processes.
0: So it won't be a moot point for the Speaker to say, but other parties have already opposed this, so let that process unfold. The result will be the same?
4: Not at all, because she needs there to protect the integrity of Parliament and the independence of Parliament as an institution. The different parties, there might be different parties who make a separate argument, but who is going to defend the institution now? We as ATM, yes, we're in Parliament, but the onus is on the Speaker as the head of the institution to protect and safeguard the interests and the processes of Parliament as an institution.
0: Any sense of when the matter might be heard?
4: It might be next week sometime, because it is urgent. So we are looking at the week that is going to start on the 22nd.
0: All right. Vuyo Zungula is the African Transformation Movement parliamentary leader.
2: 702.
11: Coming up, the big interview.
0: Until last week, many 702 landers had never even heard of Jumper as an informal settlement that sprang up. It mushroomed right under the noses of police officers. How is it that marauders killed 12 people, injured at least 15 others, and did so quite literally meters from the local police station, and officers took over an hour reportedly to respond? Have we been watching this movie for far too long? Up next, we speak about the scourge of illicit mining in Johannesburg.
2: This is EWN.
6: Another child drowns in a pit toilet, and the Northwest government comes under fire for mismanaging funds on private property. Good morning, I'm Sfiso Zulu. The Eastern Cape Education Department has launched an investigation into the death of a one-year-old child who drowned in a pit toilet. Ungentando Yena was reportedly found by a three-year-old toddler at their early childhood development centre, and this was in Solo last Thursday. Education MEC Fundile Gadi says the department remains committed to establishing the full circumstances surrounding the incident. Nkosi Khona Malinga Mnisi has the story.
14: The incident has left the Yena family family with many unanswered questions. Officials say the Kulangulwazi ECD Center, where Ungentando died, is a newly established program operating under bronze registration status as part of the ECD mass registration pathway. Bronze status means the center has been identified and is receiving support, but it still needs to meet outstanding requirements, including health, safety, and infrastructure standards. The department says centers on this pathway may receive operational funding, however stresses that bronze status does not mean full registration. Meanwhile, police spokesperson Nobuntu Kantana says investigators are probing the circumstances surrounding the toddler's death.
15: Police can confirm that an inquest docket was opened on Thursday, 11 June at approximately 13:45 after a 15-month-old baby girl was found floating in a pit toilet at a daycare center in the Sidwa Dweni locality of Tsolo.
14: Ungentando's family says they are desperate for answers, accusing the center management of negligence. Or see Khona Malinga Mnisi Eyewitness News.
6: The Northwest government has been slammed for stalling service delivery while spending millions renting private offices and neglecting state-owned buildings. EWN recently visited Maikeng and found some properties hijacked and dilapidated. Opposition parties and activists in the province say this is deliberate and it is part of a corrupt scheme. Thabiso Koba has the story.
16: The former state's Buputsatswana guest house on Gordon Street lies in a derelict state. Locals remember how it was used by the Homeland's leader, Lucas Mangope, to host dignitaries and special guests who would visit Mahikeng. But despite the fresh white paint signaling recent visits and attempts at restoring the house, the structure has been vandalized both inside and outside. When EWN visited the house, it found a security book which shows the last entry was made in June 2023, with the last guard on duty leaving the comment saying, quote, "All is in order." Community activist Tumo Mulao says this is an example of a much bigger problem in the provincial capital.
17: Our state of infrastructure in the province is very sad. There are so many thousands of properties and buildings like these ones that are under the Department of Public Works, and there is nothing positive about it. Buildings are falling down. Buildings are dilapidating. You know, buildings are being used for drug houses.
16: The Northwest government didn't respond to questions from EWN. Thabiso Koba, Eyewitness News.
6: President Cyril Ramaphosa says he will suffer irreparable harm if Parliament continues with impeachment proceedings before the High Court can consider the validity of the report that has triggered the Section 89 inquiry. Ramaphosa filed another application against Parliament on Friday, this time to interdict the proceedings after previously saying he would not do so. Ramaphosa says his hands have been forced after Parliament refused to stay proceedings at his request. The impeachment committee is set to determine whether Ramaphosa breached the law after US dollars were stolen from his Palapala farm in 2020. Lindsay Dentlinger has more.
18: In his latest court affidavit, President Ramaphosa says he has no choice but to file this application because there's a strong likelihood that Parliament will begin its impeachment proceedings before his review application is heard in the first week of September. Should the impeachment process continue, Ramaphosa argues this will give rise to considerable prejudice against him. Ramaphosa has asked the court to set aside the Section 89 panel report, arguing that it's fatally flawed. He goes on to say that National Assembly Speaker Toko Didiza referred his request for Parliament to halt proceedings to the chairperson of the impeachment committee, Makashule Ghana, with Didiza saying the committee determines its own working arrangements. Through the state attorney, Ghana informed him the committee would not accede to the request because it's carrying out a constitutional court order to subject the president to impeachment proceedings. Ramaphosa says the purpose of the interdict application is to protect the integrity of the pending review proceedings. The ATM and the EFF both say they will oppose the interdict application. Lindsay Dentlinger, Eyewitness News, Parliament.
6: And United Nations Secretary General Antonio Guterres has welcomed the peace deal between Iran and the US. The US and Iran have agreed to the deal and an immediate permanent end to military operations on all fronts, including Lebanon, signaling the apparent end to more than 3 months of war in the Middle East. The initial announcement from mediator Pakistan was quickly confirmed by Washington and Tehran yesterday. U.S. President Donald Trump posted on Sunday on his Truth social media as he marked his 80th birthday, saying the deal with the Islamic Republic of Iran is now complete. The war began with U.S. and Israeli strikes across Iran on 28 February. It prompted Iran to attack Israel and U.S. allied states in the Gulf and effectively close the Strait of Hormuz, a key oil and gas shipping route, sending the global economy into a tailspin. Guterres says this is a critical step towards the peaceful settlement of the conflict. Gold is trading at $4,324.38 an ounce. The rand is at 16.14 to the dollar, 21.71 to the pound, 18.73 to the euro. Brent crude oil is at $83.19 a barrel.
1: There's queuing traffic on the M1 North between Boysons Road and the Crown Interchange. There's also slow-moving traffic on the N3 North in the Germiston area. This is due to roadworks as you approach Van Buren Road.
19: And in your sport, the World Cup overnight victory for Ivory Coast, Sweden and Germany, while Japan held the Netherlands 2-2. Hadda Steyn set a new uprun record, winning her fifth Comrades Marathon, the first South African woman to do so. Finally, victory for Lewis Hamilton in a Ferrari. And at the Telkom Netball League final tonight, the defending champions Gauteng Fireballs against the unbeaten Free State Crinums at 6.
6: A fine day in store for Gauteng. The temperatures will peak at highs of 20 and 22 degrees. The top story in EWN this hour. The Eastern Cape Education Department has launched an investigation into the death of a one-year-old child who drowned in a pit toilet.
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0: 9 minutes after 7 o'clock, what an awful story coming out of the Eastern Cape from Kutsolo. This is at an early childhood development center. A one-year-old who has drowned in a pit toilet. All sorts of questions to be raised about how something like that occurred with no one looking. One of the stories that is certainly going to grow legs is President Ramaphosa. The first time a president of the Republic has taken on the National Assembly in court over the disagreement about Parliament, in a sense, doing its work, as you heard Vuyo Zungula argue just before we went to the news. And it's difficult to disagree with how he frames it. But the president saying, hang on, he will suffer irreparable harm if this impeachment process continues. Because, of course, as you can well imagine, many of the opposition parties are baying for his blood in an election year. They want his aides. They want him certainly to be squirming and giving us details perhaps we didn't even know.
24: This is Breakfast with Bongani Bingwa
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24: Let's walk the talk.
0: You know what it feels like for somebody to rub something in your face? The most tragic, most horrific event of your life? Your calamity of calamities, rubbing it in your face? 4 years, 1 month and 1 day. That was the actual prison time that Jub Jub served. This is Mulemo Jub Jub Marohanye served following that drag racing incident from 2010. He, of course, was convicted initially of murder and attempted murder because he and his pal were drag racing on a public road in Soweto and they were under the influence of drugs, cocaine and morphine, and their vehicles crashed into a group of school children. Four boys were killed, two others with permanent brain damage. The High Court overturned the initial murder conviction to culpable homicide and their sentences were reduced. So from that initial sentence, they served, as I say, 4 years, 1 month and 1 day. So they came out in 2017 and then much later, four women in a consolidated case accused Marohanye of sexual assault and rape. They said the incidents had occurred between 2006 and 2010. The NPA ultimately withdrawing that case, saying they didn't have sufficient evidence to win the case. And on he moved on with his life, became a celebrated television presenter, going into people's homes. Didn't he start his comeback, his television comeback, Amo, with a show about forgiveness?
1: Yes, I think it was called Uthando Noxolo.
0: Love and Peace.
1: Yes. And he would go into people's homes helping people to ask for forgiveness for whatever wrong they had done to their family members or what have you. And he was the first person to walk into that sort of like a scenario asking for apology from the families of the children that he
0: killed.
1: Yeah.
0: And how did the family... He went to go offer an apology.
1: Yes.
0: And how did the families respond?
1: I mean, it was kind of like a, you know, an expected kind of like an interview where you could tell that the families were still saddened by what had happened. But of course, they were now in a moment of healing. And so they accepted the apology and they took him to the grave site where the children had been, you know, laid.
0: And now he's been arrested again, reportedly outside his Edenvale home. He's facing charges of kidnapping, defeating the ends of justice, the discharge of a firearm. It's understood his girlfriend was dropped off at his home by an e-hailing ride driver.
1: Mm-hmm.
0: He accused the driver and the girlfriend of being in a relationship, and chaos broke out. And he spent the night yesterday behind bars. And as I say, have you ever had somebody who takes the calamity of your life and just rubs it in your face because they seem unrepentant?
3: Hey, morning, Bongs. Operating for Sloras. No, Bongani, the story with Jup Jup. No, man. Jup Jup mustn't do something like that. He must write to Uyajola 99. Then they will help him, Bongani. They do help a lot of people. If you suspect that you are... So Jup Jup was supposed to write to Uyajola 99. Thanks a lot, Bongs.
5: Isn't there a law that says a convicted criminal cannot have a firearm? Or how does a convicted criminal own a licensed firearm? Is there no law that prohibits such a thing to happen?
0: I think you are prevented if you are guilty of a violent offense, things like domestic abuse or certainly a firearms related charge. I'm not quite sure if culpable homicide falls under those that umbrella, if you will. So things like murder, robbery, assault, all of that certainly do. But I don't know if culpable homicide falls under that umbrella. Perhaps we'll need to get some legal advice on that one.
22: 702. Up next,
24: the big interview.
0: All right, things you need to know at this hour. Xi Jinping, born on this day in 1953 in Beijing. He is, of course, the president of the People's Republic of China. And it's interesting to note that his birthday comes just after, or at least a day after the birthday of the US President Donald Trump, who celebrated his birthday, his 80th birthday, just yesterday. Ice Cube was born on this day in 1969 in Los Angeles. And it was on this day in 1977, isolated outbreaks were reported in Soweto and other parts of South Africa. 1976, I beg your pardon, 1976, that outbreaks of violence were reported in Soweto and other parts of South Africa ahead of that Soweto uprising, which became most notable on the 16th of June, 1976.
22: EWN Traffic.
0: 15 minutes after 7 o'clock, quarter after 7. Amo, let's look at the roads. There's issues on the N3 North roadworks, you were saying?
1: That's correct, Bongani. Right at the Geldenhuys interchange, causing delays. There's also roadworks on the N3 South. This is now as you approach the Kilulis interchange, so please be on the lookout there. If you're traveling on the R21 South, we've got an accident reported in the Tembisa area. It is right near Olifantsfontein Road, causing delays. I'll have more updates. Stay tuned.
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0: Onto this now. It starts often with gunfire in the dark, armed men moving through alleys. Anyone and anything that moves, shot at point-blank range, execution style. One victim hit with bullets, staying motionless, playing possum. And because it was dark, the killers thought they'd finished him. Jumpers. Most 702 landers, I don't think, had heard of it until just last week. It's a shack settlement on the edge of Johannesburg. It's got narrow pathways between corrugated iron homes. There are no streetlights, no easy entry, even for emergency teams. And it's just outside Cleveland. The marauders, as you know from that story, killed 12 people, injuring at least 15 others. And here's the thing. The local police station, the Cleveland police station, is just meters away. And it reportedly took officers more than an hour to arrive after the first call had been placed. It's an illegal settlement on private land, and it mushroomed right under their noses. But there's another layer to the story. Organized criminal networks, the illegal mining syndicates, armed groups operating in spaces where the state's presence is thin, inconsistent, or even absent. This was ultimately a turf war between groups or organizations involved in illegal mining. I've got two guests to help us unpack why it is this story is known and well known and just simply continues to be this scourge. Professor Jacob Mufukeng is a criminologist from UNISA who joins us this morning. Prof, a very good morning to you and thank you for your time.
27: Thank you for having me, Bongani. Thank you. And good morning to the fellow panelists as well as the 702 listeners.
0: My other guest is Graham Kutzer, who is an author and has written a book, Zama Zama, Inside the Illicit Mining Underworld. And I'll also declare he's an investigative journalist worth his salt. We worked together for many years at Carte Blanche. Graham, great to have you on the show.
28: Good morning, Bongani. Good morning, Professor.
0: Let's start with you, Prof. When you look from a criminal point of view now at a mass shooting like this, we tend to look at this as, you know, fragmented violent crime, when in fact one could argue that there's something more structured operating behind it.
27: Yes, Bagani, you are correct. Then, you know, from criminological perspective, we often see what we see, how communities are being harassed, and, you know, the lack of visible policing, as you rightly indicated, that, well, you know, we find local police station just, you know, situated meters away. But as we know from our history, that the displacement of South Africans, you know, all over certain places, it has been because of, you know, apartheid. And eventually, then we have seen the mushrooming of this informal settlements, as well as, you know, the issues of undocumented migrants. As much as we have blamed the migrants, you know, to be the contributors of crime, but also, you know, that mutualism that is happening within South Africa. You know, we can blame, of course, you know, politicians for a lack of will, but we need to be able to understand that accountability cannot rest on a single group. Then blame should be shared across failings in political governance, structural weaknesses within law enforcement, and the complex social realities within local communities where residents are actively involved in illicit trade.
0: Prof, allow my interruption there. It almost, in a sense, is the perfect cocktail of failure that many communities live under. Because, as you say, take your pick, whether it's the illegal mining, whether it's migration, whether it's, you know, the occupation, the illegal occupation of private land, whether it's service delivery in terms of housing, in terms of electricity, in terms of water, these communities mushrooming right under the noses of a police station, it really is the perfect cocktail that indicates the kind of service delivery failures many people have to deal with.
27: You are correct. And that's why then it makes the stations, local police stations, just to be, you know, not fit for purpose, because they cannot cope with whatever that is happening around them. You look at also how police officials are operating in stations that have got no lights and no resources. And if it, then it takes one vehicle or maybe over an hour for just a close by local police station to be able to respond, it just says that, you know, people in South Africa, then they are confronted with a bit of paralysis of, you know, criminal justice system.
0: Yeah.
27: That also will point to a lack of will, you know, from political, you know, cycle.
0: Graham, let me bring you into the conversation. And you and I have spoken about this before. There's this whole industry, and it's armed to the teeth, operating illegally under our noses. And I mean, it's a well-known stretch of land that runs for hundreds of kilometers, right? Quite literally the length and breadth of the city from the east to the west. We know that many participants are foreign nationals. There are many reports that suggest that what they do in terms of the digging and the blasting underground without the permits and the way to do it properly threatens the city's infrastructure, whether it be roads, electricity, or settled housing. And it's been going on for years. And now it's so brazen that when these groups have turf wars, we see an explosion like we saw in Jumpers last weekend.
4: Absolutely, Bongani. Unfortunately, and it is a real tragedy, but unfortunately, it's a very big part of the reality of this underworld. We see incredibly high levels of violence surrounding illicit mining activities across the, as you say, from the west to the east rand in these areas. And but in this case, this feels different. It feels like this was not two groups meeting each other sort of on a battlefield fighting it out. This was a very targeted attack. A group of men were sent to that informal settlement with a highly armed with only one agenda, and that was to cause absolute chaos there. And of course, at this stage, the motives remain unclear. could be a turf war. It could also be an act of revenge, perhaps the settlement of some kind of a dispute, or even a really ruthless form of theft. We don't know if there was large amounts of gold at the scene, but it really does feel like a big escalation.
0: The state is looking away. I think that for me is what is stunning. I mean, quite apart from what you've just mentioned, I also pointed out to the geography of the old gold reef and what it means for what Joburg could look like and some of the damage that could be done. It's quite extraordinary that the state is completely absent.
4: Absolutely. And I mean, areas like informal settlements, unfortunately, because of the high levels of unemployment, the poverty around there, you'll find that it's very easy to recruit people in those areas because of the high levels of desperation. But of course, these sites, these abandoned mining sites, have very little security. The areas where the illegal miners operate are underground. It's almost impossible for anyone, especially conventional police force, to try and enter those areas and follow them down there. So it really is, and as your guest has mentioned and yourself, a perfect sort of stomping ground for very ruthless syndicates.
0: I mean, it sounds like a frontier town. I know Joburg was, of course, a mining town, but it just sounds like we're still back in the 1890s.
4: Absolutely. And unfortunately, it's been a problem that's been coming for all those years. But in the last few years, and certainly the past three decades, what we've seen is this has gone from sort of artisanal mining, where people were just doing this to put bread and butter on the table, to those same people having been recruited, sometimes forced, by organized crime syndicates with much larger agendas, where millions and even billions are at play.
0: Prof Mofokeng, is this the way Joburg has become? Do we accept it, or can this thing be brought under heel?
27: Well, those are the realities of, you know, across many, you know, East and West Rand. Let's maybe reflect back, you know, for a few weeks ago, and where there was a discovery of over 1,000 rounds of AK-47 ammunition at the Jampas informal settlement, you know, weeks prior to an explicit intelligence indicator. Despite this clear red flag, the South African Police Service was unable to deploy proactive measures or station specialized national units, such as tactical response teams, national intervention units, to secure the area. So if then we would have to break this umbilical cord of terrorism by the Zamazamas, then we were going to see many of such mass killings, you know, shootings across these hot spots, you know, of where Zamazamas are operating. So instead of treating the weapon seizure as an imminent threat, you know, South African Police Service left the settlement vulnerable. This critical lack of preventative, highly armed state presence allowed heavily armed syndicate to storm the settlement and challenge executing a brutal, you know, massacre.
0: Yeah.
27: So there were red flags, but what is it that we are doing? Bongani, as you know, you are about to ask then the next question. Perhaps then we need to look at also the sporadic, you know, attacks across Bekkersdal or Ogni Soweto, where, you know, red flags will always appear, but nothing will happen until someone lost, you know, his or her life.
0: Look, one will also argue, was that discovery because of good detective work or crime intelligence, or was it a tip-off? In other words, was all of this set up to allow for the mass shooting that followed? Professor Jacob Mofokeng, a criminologist from UNISA, Graham Kutzer, author of Zama Zama, Inside the Illicit Mining Underworld.
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0: Catch up with business news now. Elon Musk has got to his goal. Mateo Harpe, remember we're talking about his aim of getting $1 trillion?
11: Yeah.
0: At least in terms of what he is worth. It's not money in his bank account. SpaceX listing on the New York Stock Exchange.
11: Yeah, SpaceX has made history recording the biggest ever initial public offering or IPO, launching it into the company's top ranks of the largest public companies and making founder Elon Musk the world's first trillionaire. The company, known officially as Space Exploration Technologies, sold 555 million shares at $135 each. A SpaceX IPO is more than double the size of Saudi Aramco's $29.4 billion listing in 2019. At the price, SpaceX has a market value of $1.7 trillion. If you account for the employee stock options and restricted share units, the pricing gives it a fully diluted valuation of $1.8 trillion. The firm is up 19% since Friday, now at $160 a share.
0: Did you buy shares?
11: No. Tata, Pimani.
0: How's the market?
11: Working out quite well for the JSE on Friday, up 2,467 points. Mining shares up 4%. Banking stocks up 2%. The Rand this morning also up more than a half a percent, 16 Rand 15 cents against the US dollar, 18 Rand 76 cents against the euro, and 21 Rand 71 cents against the British pound. Price of gold, $4,330 an ounce, up 2.5%. Platinum also up close to 3% at $1,770. Brent crude now at $83 a barrel, down 4% this morning, as of course news of that truce between Iran and the US comes through. That deal, of course, being signed on Friday. More news after 8.
0: Straight to the news desk we go now. 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If you don't, ask them for 500 rand. Sfiso Zulu, good morning.
6: Thanks, Bongani. Good morning. The Northwest Education Department says the source of snacks linked to suspected food poisoning at a school in the province has been identified. Eight matriculants from Huhudi Secondary School reportedly suffered headaches, stomach cramps and dizziness after eating snacks bought from an outside tuck shop during an evening study session last Friday. Teachers on duty transported the learners to the nearest clinic before they were taken to a local hospital for more treatment. The department says one learner has been discharged and has returned to school, while the others remain under medical care. Spokesperson Vuyo Mansule has condemned the sale of unsafe food to learners.
12: The safety and well-being of our learners remains a priority. The department, in collaboration with the Department of Health, has initiated an investigation into the incident. The source of the snacks has been identified and relevant authorities will take necessary actions to prevent the recurrence. Parents and school community are asked to remain calm. Learners are reminded to not purchase food from unregistered and unregulated vendors.
6: In Gauteng, Education MEC Lebogang Maile says crime and violence remain key challenges in the province's schools, reflecting upward crime trends in communities. Briefing media yesterday, Maile said the province recorded more than 118,000 crimes since the year started, and these are figures highlighting ongoing threats to teaching and learning. Maile says the department is working closely with police through a 10-point safety protocol that was signed last year.
14: The data reveals persistent school safety challenges across Gauteng. Over this period, schools reported more than 4,100 incidents of vandalism and more than 4,600 incidents of violence. The department also recorded close to 400 incidents of sexual misconduct and nearly 1,400 search and seizure cases.
6: A new study by University of Cape Town researchers and Gun-Free South Africa has found that gun violence should be treated as a public health crisis and not just a criminal justice issue. The study, published in the South African Medical Journal, argues that South Africa's trauma units are well placed to implement hospital-based violence intervention programs. Kemre Clark takes a look.
15: The paper, co-authored by UCT's Dean Peacock and Gun-Free SA's Claire Taylor, says care for firearm injuries should go beyond emergency treatment to include mental health support and community reintegration. It also highlights the psychological toll on clinicians and first responders, including emotional exhaustion, substance abuse, and secondary trauma. Taylor says hospital-based interventions could help reduce access to firearms in high-risk situations.
16: If a woman goes to a health facility for treatment after a domestic violence incident, that would be an opportunity to assess whether there's a firearm in the household and to support getting that firearm removed.
15: The study also proposes that firearm injuries be made legally notifiable to government, similar to communicable diseases.
2: Camry Clark, Eyewitness News.
6: And Russia has fired missiles at several major Ukrainian cities, setting a historical cathedral on fire in Kyiv and killing 9 people. Ukraine strikes have claimed 3 lives in the south of Moscow. The wave of attacks came as news of a US-Iran deal started to open a path to peace in the Middle East war, highlighting the lack of progress toward an end to over 4 years of fighting in Ukraine. 5 rescue workers were killed during firefighting operations in northeast Ukraine after Russian strikes hit the city of Kharkiv. The violence killed another 4 people in the capital as fire broke out on the grounds of a UNESCO World Heritage Site, and the roof of the Domitian Cathedral was on fire. Ukrainian President Volodymyr Zelensky and Russian leader Vladimir Putin both called their US counterpart Donald Trump yesterday to discuss the conflict in Ukraine. A fine day in store for Gauteng. The temperatures are at lows of 6 and 8 degrees, peaking at highs between 20 and 22.
1: And in the traffic, of got delays on the N3 North heading towards Alexandra. An accident has been reported on the N3 North near Morfantine Road while travelling on the Malibongwe Drive in the Sharon Lee area. We've got delays as well in and out of the N1.
6: The top story, the SAWA. The Northwest Education Department says the source of snacks linked to suspected food poisoning at a school has been identified.
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18: Good morning, Bongani. You know, there's one question that always puzzles me, why people are asking it. And I like to believe that we are clever enough in South Africa to understand a simple matter like a constitutional court ruling that says Parliament should continue with its work. This impeachment committee must be formed and start working unless review sets aside, review not what the interdict of the president. The president is actually fighting with the constitutional court by interdicting what the constitutional court said it must continue. So there's no prospect of him winning that case in that sense. But people will keep on asking, oh, no, he's got a legal right to do that. He's got a legal right to go against the constitutional court. That's even worse.
7: Vuyo Zungula, he sleeps, he walks, he eats, he even dreams of Palapala. That's what he knows best. I wonder how is he going to be relevant next time in parliament when there's no, this Palapala matter is done and dusted. I've never heard of him talking anything, you know. Maybe I might miss something, but the guy is always on Palapala, Palapala this, Palapala that, Palapala, Palapala, Palapala.
8: Bongani, Vuyo is just Zuma's lapdog. He's just doing Zuma's budding. There's nothing special about him and this whole parliament thing that he's going after the president for. We all know ATM was created by Zuma, just like MK. This is all to settle scores and to get Cyril out of power so that they can open the door for Paul Mashatile to allow MK and all his EFF corrupt thugs back into the ANC.
0: And if that were true, let's go with that, if that were true, doesn't it then fall on the person who would be the vanguard against all of that, making sure that he is above reproach? Because whatever their motive, whatever they think they can get out of this in terms of mileage politically, if there are questions that remain unanswered about the president's involvement in this, well, wouldn't it be playing directly into their hands?
22: 702. What's the question?
0: What's the question is brought to you by OUTsurance, a chance to win up to 3,000 Rand. So first we'll give 1,000 Rand for an answer and then 2,000 Rand for the question. SMS out to 45142.

0: 1994.
1: And tell me, Butle, have you got yourself a quote from OUTsurance?
0: Yes, I do.
1: You biscuit. 1,000 rand is coming your way, all thanks to OUTsurance and 702. There you have it. Buntle's answer is 1994. What's the question? Call us if you know on 011-883-0702.
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1: Wow, Cindy Paluta, loads of World Cup action. It now feels, well, not that it feels, it is in fact truly underway. Football is doing all the talking now.
3: It is, and World Cup action overnight. Wins for Ivory Coast, Germany and Sweden. Japan shocking everyone, holding Netherlands. We will have more for you in the World Cup desk at the end of this bulletin. First up, Khadi Steyn, the first South African woman to ever win 5 Comrades marathons, and she did it in a new upright record time of 5 hours, 44 minutes and 53 seconds.
4: To be honest with you, when you go out on the route and you start running, everyone is nervous. Everyone feels, you know, wondering whether they'll be able to do it. But somehow the crowds just carry you and you draw so much energy from all the runners around you. And just the fact that you are part of such an amazing event, such a proudly South African event that we all love dearly.
3: That sound courtesy of SABC News. Steyn wins 2.3 million in total prize money. The same for the men's winner, George Kush, who also ran a record uprun time of 5 hours 15. Lewis Hamilton got emotional, was lost for words after winning his first Grand Prix for Ferrari with victory in Barcelona.
5: I've been hoping and praying for this moment and working towards it really hard with the team, and just such great dedication from everybody. I can't believe the red... get my first Grand Prix win here in Barcelona. It's such a privileged position to be in, and something I really will never forget.
3: Hamilton ahead of Russell and Norris in an all-British podium, the first since 1968. Antonelli was forced to retire from the race due to an electrical shutdown on his Mercedes. He was lying second at the time. Springboks have called up Stormers lock Andre Smith ahead of this weekend's game with the Barbarians. Tonight in Pretoria is the Telkom Netball League final. Defending champions Gauteng Fireballs taking on the unbeaten Free State Crinums from 6 p.m, a repeat of last year's final. And cricket at the Women's T20 World Cup. Yesterday, Bangladesh beat the Netherlands by 6 wickets. India with a 64-run win over Pakistan. On Saturday, the Proteas women lost to Australia on their opening match. They next play Pakistan on Wednesday.
2: The EWN World Cup Desk. The latest scores, the biggest stories, and the moments everyone's talking about.
3: A surprise result overnight was Japan twice coming from behind to hold the Netherlands 2-all. Dutch captain Virgil van Dijk scored to put Netherlands ahead, but was criticised for his defensive lapse that allowed Japan to equalise.
6: I think overall, I think we did defend it well as a unit. But the fact is we conceded 2 goals, one from a set piece and one from someone that I think we could have avoided, because the guy who shoot the ball, I think he's clearly right-footed. So we could have done better there. But the reality is that we got 1 point and now we have to move on.
3: Also this morning, Sweden cruised past Tunisia 5-1. Ayari with 2 goals. Ivory Coast beat Ecuador 1-0. Ahmad scored in the 90th minute. Germany were merciless in a 7-1 win over Curaçao. Surprise result from this weekend's action. Brazil held 1-1 by Morocco. Australia beat Turkey at 2-0. Tonight, Spain against Cape Verde at 6. Belgium plays Egypt at 9. At midnight, Iraq and Norway. And then tomorrow morning at 3 a.m., the defending champion Argentina opened their campaign against Algeria. NBC's reporting that Scottish fans travelling on Delta Airlines to Boston finished all the beer on their flight within 15 minutes of takeoff.
7: We ran out of beer. That's my only complaint. So running out of beer on the plane's not great.
3: And as soon as the Tartan Army landed, they made their way to the airport bar to top up. Scotland plays Morocco on Friday.
1: Oh, wow.
3: And the Somali referee Omar Artan, who was denied entry to the USA by border officials, will still receive his full tournament salary from FIFA. Cindy Paluta, Eyewitness News Sport.
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0: 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The issues on Maribongo Drive, Amo?
4: Yeah, that's correct, Bongani. In and out of the N1. This is due to peak time delays this time of the morning. And then there's an accident reported right along Maribongo after Bellis Drive, and it's causing delays. Please be on the lookout there. And please be on the lookout for that other accident reported in the city of Tshwane along the N14 North. It's now causing delays coming out of the Brakfontein interchange. About a 20-minute hold up there towards Jean Avenue. Please try to avoid. You can still use the N1 North. I'll have more updates coming up.
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6: Hi South Africa, I'm Michael Owen. If you appreciate world-class sport and a great occasion, the Hollywood Bets Durban July is the place to be. The theme for 2026 is Country Allure, which sees the rustic style of the countryside meet the cosmopolitan cool of the city. On Saturday the 4th of July, it all comes together at Hollywood Bets Greyville, Africa's greatest horse racing and social event. I'll see you there.
3: 702.
1: What's the question?
0: For 2,000 Rand in cash, all thanks to Artsurance, please tell me what's the question if the answer is 1994. Let's go to... is it Kujo in Hazy Yes. View? Kujo, what's the question?
7: The question is, in which year marked the historical end of an inequality apartheid in South Africa?
0: No, Kujo, that's not quite the question, I'm afraid. Let's try Precious in Boksburg. Precious, what's the question?
8: Good morning, Bongane. Okay, in what year was the movie The Lion King released?
0: Yes, indeed. On this day, 1994, can you believe it? Global sensation it was. Won the Academy Award for Best Original Song, and I think rewrote the story of how Disney tells animation and others, of course. The Lion King, released on this day in 1994.
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1: 702.
14: 702. What's gone viral?
1: With Kabazela.
0: What's gone viral with the real Kabazela? Good morning.
15: Good morning to you, Bele. How are you?
0: I'm very well. How were the pink drinks with umbrellas?
15: No pink drinks where we were. We were deep in the Karoo, which was absolutely fantastic. I mean, rolling mountains and beautiful plant life. I've never been before, so I really, really enjoyed it. It was a great experience.
0: All right, Lewis.
15: Pink drinks.
0: Lewis Hamilton, of course, winning yesterday's Grand Prix. Interesting moment with accents. I'll let you tell it.
15: Yeah, he was being interviewed by Naomi Schiff, who's the Sky F1 correspondent, and she was chatting to him, I think it was after the practice rounds where he got a podium. And then he picked up something, and this is how it went down.
16: Congratulations, it's P2 for you, so front row starts, which just goes to continue another great run of form. So tell us about how this weekend has gone so far for you and how it was out there for you in the car.
17: Are you speaking South African to me?
16: I mean, English with a South African accent, I
17: can't
16: I guess.
17: I can't hear anything, so hard here.
0: It was all in jest, of course, because he would know who she is.
15: Yes, yes.
0: And so it was all in jest. It was all before people get upset.
15: And a lot of people did get upset. I mean, it was quite interesting. I looked at two videos. I looked at one on X. Yeah, people were touched, very, very touched. And then I looked at the one on Supersport and people had a completely different view of it. They really, really loved it. So let's ask the question about accents. What to you is a very, very sexy accent? You know, and it could be anything. It could be across any country, I suppose. But what is that one accent that does it for you? You just, when you hear it, you just think, oh, I love it. Ooh. Say, I love it when you talk foreign to me.
0: Maybe you need to go back to the bush, wherever you are, Kabazela. All right, we'll leave it there with what's gone viral. I mean, of course, the educated Formula One fans would know not only, of course, Hamilton, but the broadcaster herself. And so it was all in good jest. And that's why he would say what he said. What's your favorite accent? The one that you love, you wish you could be spoken to in that manner? Somebody could say your name in that accent. Which one would it be for you? And tell us why.
1: 702. Feedback.
14: With Rupfiwa Kone.
0: Oh, I had a friend who was in South Africa during the 2010, in the build-up to the 2010 World Cup. He was involved in the building of the Gautrain and doing all sorts of work around the stadia, all of that. Frenchman. Used to call me Bongani.
4: Bongani.
0: Bongani.
4: Bongani.
0: So, Rupiwa.
4: I, of course, love the French accent, Bongani.
0: What is it? Rupiwi.
4: Rupiwi.
0: Give us the feedback.
4: Bonjour.
13: Well, Bongani, listeners are reacting to Joob Joob's ongoing legal battles, Bongani. They are saying it just seems as though he's not learning from his past mistakes because, wow, it cannot be that every other year we're discussing Joob Joob's legal woes. I mean, he's not learning his lesson.
0: I'm just thinking of the families of those children who died in that drag racing event. I'm thinking of the families of the children who were left permanently brain damaged as a result of his actions, who would have at least, I would imagine, try to take some kind of consolation in thinking that he's a reformed, changed person trying to do good for this society.
13: Absolutely, Bongani.
0: To keep and hearing also, all of these issues time and time again, gosh, that must be difficult.
13: Absolutely, Bongani. And also, we got a request from one of the listeners asking us to just congratulate Ujoj Kush, who won yesterday's Comrades Marathon.
0: 5 hours and 15 minutes, imagine. Yeah.
13: Absolutely, Bongani. They are asking us to toot his horn a little bit. He deserves a little bit of a mention right there, Bongani. And we could just listen to the final stretch as he won that race.
18: George Kush takes off his sunglasses. He wants to witness this in all its glory, in the sunshine, as he is the winner of the 99th Comrades Marathon 2026, being welcomed home by the Pietermaritzburg crowd here, and he is about to cross the line. It's going to be just over 5 hours and 16 minutes, and that is astounding in terms of time.
0: I mean, it was an uphill run, absolutely unbelievable. I mean, I'm just in awe, quite frankly. I'm in awe at what feels to me like these superhumans who are able to do this. If you ran yesterday, you know somebody who did, you want to wish them well, congratulate them, give them a shout out, send us a WhatsApp voice note, and we'll certainly play that for you on air. It was absolutely just amazing to witness some of those runs. It's 8 o'clock.
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19: Joob Joob is back in court for allegedly breaking the law again, and activists in the Northwest are living in fear after the murder of Thato Mulusankwe. Good morning, I'm Sfiso Zulu. Media personality Mulimo Joob Joob Maruhanye is expected to appear in the Germiston Magistrates Court today. He was arrested in Edenvale yesterday in connection with an alleged shooting involving an e-hailing driver. Maruhanye faces charges including kidnapping and the unlawful discharge of a firearm and defeating the ends of justice. Koskona Malingamnisi reports.
20: According to police, the e-hailing driver had dropped off a female passenger at a residential address when Maruhanye allegedly confronted him, accusing him of having a romantic relationship with his girlfriend. Police allege the driver was then forced into a vehicle and prevented from leaving. It is further alleged that a shot was fired in the driver's direction, as police spokesperson Dinzwalo Sbego explains.
21: The e-hailing driver managed to escape unharmed and immediately drove to a nearby police station to report the matter. Police acted swiftly and arrested the suspect shortly after the incident. Investigations are ongoing.
20: The arrest places the television presenter back before the courts. In 2023, he faced charges including rape, assault and attempted murder following allegations by multiple complainants. However, prosecutors later withdrew the case, citing insufficient prospects of a successful prosecution. Or see Kona Malingamnisi Eyewitness News.
19: After the murder of Maikeng social justice activist Thato Mulusankwe, fear has gripped the Northwest capital, with some activists now afraid to speak out and continue with their work. Mulusankwe was killed last month when unknown gunmen broke into his home and shot him multiple times. While police are still investigating, talks among activists in the area is that he was killed for speaking out. Tabiso Koba reports.
22: One of the last videos taken of Thato Mulusankwe shows him confronting armed men protecting a building suspected to have been hijacked from a local businessman. Tumo Mulawa, who calls himself a business activist, says there's a major issue of hijacked buildings in Mahikeng with dangerous players behind it.
23: I really have to confess, it's for the very, very first time in so many years I find myself in this position where issues that we engage goes to this level of being personal. Mostly when we engage, the police come, they arrest us, it ends there. Then we receive some smaller threats from the lapdogs of these people that we are trying to correct things from.
22: Activist Chuck Busa runs a program aimed at getting drugs off the streets in Mahikeng. He says he too has faced threats as a result of his work. Thabiso Koba, Eyewitness News.
19: Government's Interministerial Committee on Migration says it's intensifying enforcement as it tackles the issue of undocumented foreign nationals. The committee has delivered its first progress update following President Cyril Ramaphosa's directive, which was issued over a week ago. The committee says that in the past month alone, more than 7,400 undocumented migrants were arrested for contravening the Immigration Act. Deputy Police Minister Paulie Bushelo says while some of their operations are not in the public domain, they're effectively addressing illegality.
2: We have operational channel, you know it, every week. And also now we have operation channel 2, which include also the SANDF. For the 8 June 2026, because it's every week, we arrested 17,528. And out of them, 2,399 were illegal foreigners.
19: And London's High Court is today expected to rule on a legal standoff between the government and activist group Palestine Action that has seen thousands of people arrested and carried away from protests by police. The ban, which came into force in July last year, made membership or support for Direct Action Group a criminal offence punishable by up to 14 years in prison under terrorism legislation. Monday's ruling will determine whether the government overstepped its powers in banning the Palestine Action. The ban, which has led to some 3,000 arrests, put the group on a government blacklist that also includes Palestinian militants Hamas and the Lebanese-Iran-backed group Hezbollah. Set up in 2020, the Palestine Action stated goal on its website blocked the UK internet users is to end global participation in Israel's genocidal and apartheid regime. Gold is trading at $4,312.88 an ounce. The rand is at 16.16 to the dollar, 21.74 to the pound, 18.77 to the euro. Brent crude oil is at $83.54 a barrel.
4: And in the traffic, we've got delays on the N14 north between the Brakfontein Interchange and Jean Avenue. That's due to a major accident scene. There's also queuing traffic reported in Sharon Lee along Malibongwe Drive in and out of the N1.
5: And in your sport, Netherlands twice squandered the lead in a 2-2 draw with Japan. Easy wins for Germany and Sweden, while Ivory Coast snatched a last-minute win. Gert De Steyn sets a new uprun record, winning her fifth Comrades Marathon. Finally, victory for Lewis Hamilton in a Ferrari. And in Pretoria tonight, the Telkom Netball League final is the defending champions, Gauteng Fireballs, against the unbeaten Free State Crinums.
19: A fine day in store for Gauteng. The temperatures will peak at highs between 20 and 22 degrees. The top story in EWN this hour, media personality Molemo Jubjub Maruhanye is expected to appear in the Germiston Magistrates Court today.
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0: 7 minutes after 8 o'clock, we certainly will be commemorating the youth of June 16th, 1976. A special show for you tomorrow. We're going to be looking at people who are from that generation, who remember what it was like to be children in that critical moment in our history. Children on both sides of the divide. The soldiers who were conscripts, who had to go and break down people's doors and wake up sleeping grandmothers, rousing grandfathers from their sleeps, from their sleep with torches and guns in their faces. And the children, of course, who were mowed down as they protested. It's going to be a reflection, but it's also going to be a look at what has been achieved for the generation of 1976. All of that to come for you tomorrow. Jub Jub, another brush with the law. I said a little earlier on, can you imagine the families of the kids he killed in that drag race on a public road in Soweto in 2010? Initially, of course, convicted of murder, which was later overturned to culpable homicide. As they've watched these stories over time, over many years, emerge. Remember, of course, when he went to that podcast with Chill, with McGee, bragging about his sexual prowess and conquests at his former girlfriend, who then in response to that, in fact, accused him of physical abuse, emotional abuse, and even rape. The NPA ultimately didn't charge him with those alleged crimes, even though there were three other women who said they'd had similar experiences. And now this, hey?
24: This is Breakfast with Bongani Bingwa
6: on 702.
24: Let's walk the talk.
0: What's your favorite accent? Kabazela wants to know. The one you would like to hear, maybe even your name spoken in, and which one can you do? Which one do you think you're good at executing? I'm horrible at all these things, so I'm not even going to try. But do you have an accent that when you hear, it just sounds like music to your ears, Amo?
4: Ah, man, the English accent, properly, not the one we speak.
0: The Queen's English.
4: The Queen's English, definitely that one. And French, and the French accent is also very interesting.
0: I can notice, even in terms of South African accents, I will tell you quite easily and quite quickly, if even though they'll be speaking in English, if the speaker is from KZN, okay. I think it's easy to determine a speaker from the Eastern Cape and different parts of the Eastern Cape. People from Etgabega, for example, won't speak the same way as people from Mthatha.
4: Mm-hmm.
0: I think there's some accents that are easy to identify. I love the Zulu accent, because I think isiZulu is spoken at times with a musicality to it. I think it's there's a softness to it, despite what people may say about the language itself.
4: I think most languages have got a certain musicality to it. Even Setswana has got that, almost like when they speak, they are singing kind of a tone.
0: My native tongue does not. IsiXhosa is the most guttural, rough, staccato language that when you speak,
4: okay,
0: do you see what I mean?
4: Yeah.
0: It's a very aggressive way of speaking, I find. Your favorite accent, Mateo?
8: I think for me, the Japanese. I like hearing Japanese people speak, because it's very passionate the way they speak, right? Why are you making faces?
0: No, I'm trying to think if I can easily tell the difference between, I don't know, a Chinese or a Japanese or a South Korean accent.
8: Yeah, I think you can.
0: No, you can. I'm just trying to think if I could.
8: Yeah, I think for me, maybe I've watched too many Japanese films, but like...
0: It's all that anime, hey?
8: Yeah, that and a lot of great films that they produce, but like it's that accent for me.
9: Good morning, Bongani and the team. Accents. I've been privileged to travel almost the entire world through South African Airways and for many years. And I've had to have friends all over the place. But I'll tell you, there's three accents that still kill me even today. Those are first Venda. And I love the accent, Yamaven. I even love the Venda language. I don't know how to speak Venda. But I find it to be a very sexy language, man. I love it. And then, Botswana, Mudimu, especially Botswana, Bani, Baudimu, Mani, Northwest, also here towards Mafikeng. Yo, I love the language and I love the accent. And then, hey, Xhosa, my goodness. I used to love the Xhosa women when I was in my 20s. Oh, the accent, it used to kill me. But I roro. Hi, man, into Lewienzayo. Sukundi chafisa.
0: You just love languages. I think that's what it is. A quick one, Kamelo in Soweto. The best accent.
6: Bongani, how are you doing?
0: I'm good. Kamala, go ahead.
6: I'm good. It's not actually the best accent. It's just something that I've noted with, it could be Venda-speaking people or Tonga-speaking people, not everyone, how they would say the number 13. Correction. They'd say either 13 or 13. It is so hilarious, but I love it. I love how they do it.
0: Oh, so, yeah, I've never noticed. One accent that isn't spoken enough about is the Lobedu accent, hey? Because it's a very different language from Isipedi, even though, of course, they are related. So, South African accents you love, let us know.
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0: 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SMS out to 45142 now. And you could save on your car insurance. If you don't, you can ask them for 500 Rand. Amo?
4: Well, Bongani, on the M2 West heading towards the Joburg CBD, some delays approaching Elof Street. There's also queuing traffic reported in the city of Tshwane Centurion along the N14 North. This is due to a major accident seen right near Jean Avenue, causing delays coming out of the Brakfontein interchange. And then, of course, in Sharon Lee, we still have got delays along Malibongwe Drive in and out of the N1. And on the same route, an accident just as you approach North Gate. This one happened after Bellas Drive, causing heavy delays. More updates coming up, do stay tuned.
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0: 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Tuli, a very good morning. On your marks, get set, go. That's where
1: ready,
0: we are.
1: Yes.
0: The kickoff. It has been shot. What do you call it? The starting gun.
1: Yeah,
0: the starting gun. That's the word I'm looking for. Let's talk today about our first finalist. But perhaps before we do, you've seen the entries come in thick and fast.
1: Yes.
0: The quality so far?
1: It's been interesting. We've gotten a whole lot of finalists, and well, not finalists, but entries. And if people go onto the Ignite website, we're actually checking this year how many entries we are receiving. Yes, I didn't check this morning, but last time I checked, we had gone over 300 entries already.
0: Oh, wow, that is absolutely amazing.
1: Yes, yeah.
0: That is absolutely amazing. All right, let's talk about our first finalist, the frozen food courier. We've got Orchid Cameron with us here in the studio. He'll tell his story in just a moment. But tell us what has stood out about the frozen food courier.
1: For me, what stood out for them is the real pain that he lived. This year's campaign is your pain, your purpose, your solution. And Orchid had a business where he was supplying pet food. And that needs to be refrigerated when it's transported. But his consignment was too small for the big players to actually service him. So in essence, he'd lose a lot of stock. And sadly, he ended up having to close down that business. But what came out of that is the company that he's running now. So no one would service him. So he decided to start a business that would service small businesses that require refrigerated trucks.
0: For small consignments.
1: Yes.
0: Orchid, tell us your story.
13: Good morning.
0: How did you turn your pain into a solution?
13: Was forced to, essentially. After COVID, we had to rebuild and we had to think about what went wrong building raw food for pets. And one of the issues and the challenges was there's no perishable or refrigerated courier service in the market for small businesses. So the we ended up building trucks for Raw Food for Pets that we retained. We managed to retain after COVID and rebranded and started the frozen food courier. So, and it wasn't easy. Initially, we didn't understand the value of brand association. You know, so we kind of switched to Blue Sage Couriers, but got inquiries for move my cot, please move my car. And then last year we managed to get the frozen food courier branded and started operating. So now our business is our purpose, and our purpose is clear and it's easy to understand. And we started to build the small parcel service.
0: All right, so who typically would be your customers?
13: Anybody that wants a what is called R638 compliant delivery. So in the refrigerated food space, so whether it's dog food that's frozen or pre-made meals or baby food, the government has got a set of regulations that define how the food must move from the manufacturer to the end user or the recipient. And we've decided to focus on getting the basic building blocks in place to do that. So expensive temperature monitors and GPS tracking and so forth. And then educate people about it. You know, so as we journey through this and building the business, I also document on our website the lessons learned.
0: Are you still your own customer in a sense? Because are you still transporting dog food?
13: Not anymore. Not anymore. We were very blessed when we had to restart. We had two anchor customers that agreed to allow us to start the service. So we ended up going to our competitors and said, look, we unfortunately had to close down our business. We have the trucks. This is what we want to do. And we focused on building a world-class professional services.
0: So they were able to help you pivot in terms of the direction you were now pursuing. One of the things that stands out for me about your story is starting over from that loss, right?
13: Yes.
0: From having had to... How crushing is that as an entrepreneur?
13: It is soul-destroying. it is absolutely soul-destroying. You put your heart and your time and your effort into building something just to realize that you missed the universe memo about how to prepare for a pandemic. At which point, that they tell you, don't use your cash for stock, don't let the stock be locked up in a warehouse. You know, make sure that the Department of Agriculture actually include pet food in their regulations. So it was a cacophony of mistakes that happened from the beginning. So it was soul destroying, but it was also very enlightening, because at the end of the day, we didn't really understand the value of what we were doing with the delivery service. You know, the first mistake we made, and I think a lot of businesses does this, is they don't run the delivery business P&L separate from the product P&L. You know, so we never really did understand the cost of a delivery. And it was interesting to try and build a cost model. So, you know, there's no comparative cost model. How do you build a courier business? You can't go and mimic the courier guy or Aramex or any of those. They have a different model.
0: But I would say to you, though, that here you are, 5 years later, in a kind of pinch me moment, right?
13: It is invigorating, and we've had a lot of help on the way.
0: Listen, good luck to you.
13: Thank you.
0: You are one of the standout business, our first finalist this year, of course, in our Nedbank Business Ignite. 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And there is 200,000 Rand in cash up for grabs, mentorship, the ability to scale up your business and to take you to the next level. Congratulations.
13: Thank you.
0: And we look forward to meeting the rest of our finalists throughout the week. Thuli Makubane, of course, always with us as our business mentor. Fantastic stuff.
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0: Let's carry on to news from elsewhere around the world. We're joined now, of course, in the Worldview. John Adderley standing in for Adam Gilchrist. John, very good morning to you. We have a deal.
15: Good morning. Yeah, we've been saying it for a while now, haven't we, that a deal is close. And now it seems it really is here. In a post on his Truth Social platform, on his 80th birthday, by the way, Donald Trump says the deal is complete and he's fully authorizing the toll-free opening of the Strait of Hormuz and removing the US naval blockade of Iran. Ships of the world, start your engines, let the oil flow, President Trump says. Although it is likely to take some time before maritime traffic returns to pre-war levels, shipping companies are going to want to see that the deal is holding. Pakistan's prime minister made the initial announcement that a peace deal has been reached between the US and Iran. Shehbaz Sharif said both sides have declared the immediate and permanent termination of military operations on all fronts, including, crucially, in Lebanon. Now, state TV and some Iranian outlets, as you might imagine, are framing this deal as a victory for Iran. Pakistan, which has been mediating between the two sides, says the signing ceremony will be in Switzerland on Friday. So although the details of the deal are sketchy, I guess in the coming days, it will all come together ahead of that signing ceremony at the end of the week. And there'll then be a 60-day period of additional talks, and they're expected to address Iran's nuclear program and look at ending sanctions on Tehran. World leaders have been welcoming the deal. I'll just give you one comment from the UN Secretary General, Antonio Guterres. He says, this represents a critical step towards the peaceful settlement of the conflict.
0: Let's talk now. In Switzerland, voters rejecting a proposal to limit their country's population.
15: Yeah, this seems a bit of a novel idea, doesn't it? Having a vote to determine how big your country's population can be. But that's exactly what Switzerland voted on over the weekend. And the proposal to limit the country's population to 10 million was rejected. It was fairly close, 55% to 45%. And there was quite a reasonable turnout, 60%. The proposal came from the right-wing Swiss People's Party, and it's long campaigned on an anti-immigration platform. It claims that unchecked migration has put pressure on public services, on housing, and on the environment. More than a quarter of Swiss residents are foreigners, by the way. Now, this is quite a decisive vote. I imagine it might have repercussions. It certainly risks putting Switzerland's free movement agreement with the European Union in jeopardy. And it was opposed by the Swiss government, by businesses, and all the other major parties. They are all saying that this vote now shows that Switzerland, which isn't actually a member of the European Union, does want to stay close to Europe. And welcoming the no vote, Switzerland's Justice Minister Beat Jans said it's a sign of stability, openness and reliability.
0: And, John, finally, is the British bulldog poking the Russian bear?
15: Yeah, this is the first operation of its kind by UK armed forces. Quite dramatic stuff. Royal Marine Commandos, with the support of Royal Air Force helicopters, intercepted and boarded this vessel, a Russian Shadow Fleet oil tanker. A six-hour operation. Dramatic footage shows armed personnel boarding the vessel by fast roping down from a helicopter. They're seen carrying out searches of cabins on board the vessel, which is now being held off the south coast of England. As we all know, Russia's been operating this so-called shadow fleet of tankers, trying to evade international sanctions imposed on its oil exports. The Prime Minister here, Sir Keir Starmer, says this successful operation delivers yet another blow to Russia and reminds those fueling Putin's war in Ukraine that we will not let them hide. And I think the government here will be keen to show that it is really happy to and willing to actually get stuck into the conflict here. And there was, although no immediate response from Moscow, it's previously described similar interceptions as illegal. But there is fulsome praise from the Ukrainian president, Volodymyr Zelensky. He thanks the UK for taking this important step against Russia's oil fleet. On social media, Volodymyr Zelensky says Europe urgently needs to take legislative steps to enable not only the detention of oil tankers and restrictions on oil shipments, but also to confiscate the oil that they carry.
0: John Adderley, this morning's World View.
2: EWN.
0: Not so sweet news, I expect. Tongaat Hulett, they're in a court battle over liquidation, Mateo.
8: Yeah, Tongaat Hulett stakeholders will know the company's future this week. The Durban High Court will hear arguments on whether the sugar producer should be liquidated. SA cane growers are warned that liquidation could have severe outcomes for the sugar industry and the communities that rely on the business. It says farmers would be left without processing facilities, threatening thousands of jobs and impacting businesses. The business rescue practitioners argue there is no viable way to save the company and that the existing rescue plan has failed. The Industrial Development Corporation, which has injected some 2.5 billion rand in Tongaat since 2022, disputes this, saying funding remains available and accusing the practitioners of overstating Tongaat's financial difficulties. Meanwhile, the tycoon-backed Vision Group is in talks with the IDC to take an equity stake in the sugar refiner.
0: How are your indicators this morning?
8: Well, the JSE was great on Friday, and that has poured into what the rand looks like this morning. 16 rand 17 cents, up more than 0.5%, as the US and Iran have agreed to that deal. 18 rand 77 against the euro, 21 rand 73 cents against the British pound. Price of gold is also up 2% this morning, $4,305 an ounce, while platinum is up more than 2% at $1,759. Brent crude down 3% now at $83 a barrel. That's the morning business. There'll be more from Stephen Grotes later this afternoon.
0: Straight to the news desk we go. Sfiso Zulu, what's the latest you've got? It's all about Phala Phala.
19: That's right, Bongani. Good morning. The ATM and EFF say they are ready to oppose President Cyril Ramaphosa's court bid to halt impeachment proceedings linked to the Phala Phala saga. Ramaphosa argues he will suffer irreparable harm if Parliament is allowed to continue with the Section 89 impeachment process before the High Court rules on the validity of the independent panel report that triggered the inquiry. The President has approached the Western Cape High Court for an interdict, despite earlier indicating he would not seek to stop the process through the courts. Ramaphosa says he was left with no choice after Parliament rejected his request to suspend the proceedings. The impeachment committee is tasked with determining whether the president violated the constitution or the law in connection with the theft of US dollars from his Palapala farm in 2020. ATM parliamentary leader Vuyo Zungula suggests the president should allow Parliament's processes to run their course without resorting to any applications?
2: It is definitely not something worth considering, because he's always maintained that the transaction and what happened in Palapala, including all of those dollars, was a legitimate business transaction and nothing illegal happened. Therefore, what reputation can be harmed when a process that will ventilate all of the nitty-gritties and information on a legitimate business transaction is actually taking place?
19: The repatriation of Malawians from Durban to Lilongwe continues this week, with government working to speed up the process. Women and children were prioritised in the first group to leave yesterday, nearly a month after hundreds of Malawian citizens sought help to return home amid tensions over undocumented foreign nationals. The South African government says it has provided buses and it's appealing for additional transport support. Cabinet ministers in the Interministerial Committee on Migration say they will also respond to a separate group of migrants in Durban. The ministers say many foreign nationals being processed have overstayed their visas or are in the country illegally. Justice Minister Mamluku Kubayi has stressed that all repatriations must follow legal processes.
5: When you say mabahambe, when they have to get out, they have no way to get out unless Home Affairs is involved to be able to allow them for exit in terms of our border. So we are appealing again to say, let's reiterate that it's only Home Affairs as a statutory body that is allowed, and that's why the president would have explained that it's law enforcement agencies that have to take this part.
19: The Northwest Education Department says the source of snacks linked to suspected food poisoning at a school has been identified. 8 matriculants from Huhudi Secondary School reportedly suffered headaches, stomach cramps and dizziness after eating snacks bought from an outside tuck shop during an evening study session last Friday. Teachers on duty transported the learners to the nearest clinic before they were taken to a local hospital for further treatment. The department says one learner has been discharged and returned to school, while the others remain under medical care. Spokesperson Vuyo Manchule has condemned the sale of unsafe food to learners.
14: The safety and well-being of our learners remains a priority. The department, in collaboration with the Department of Health, has initiated an investigation into the incident. The source of the snacks has been identified, and relevant authorities will take necessary actions to prevent the recurrence. Parents and school community are asked to remain calm. Learners are reminded to not purchase food from unregistered and unregulated vendors.
19: And United Nations Secretary General Antonio Guterres has welcomed the peace deal between Iran and the US. This is an immediate and permanent end to military operations on all fronts, including in Lebanon, signaling the apparent end to more than 3 months of war in the Middle East. The initial announcement from mediator Pakistan was quickly confirmed by Washington and Tehran yesterday. The war began with US and Israeli strikes across Iran on the 28th of February. It prompted Iran to attack Israel and US allied states in the Gulf and effectively closed the Strait of Hormuz, a key oil and gas shipping route, sending the global economy into a tailspin. Guterres says this is a critical step towards the peaceful settlement of the conflict. A fine day in store for Gauteng. The temperatures will peak at highs between 20 and 22.
4: And in the traffic, that accident on the N14 North has been cleared. Traffic is now flowing along the route. But if you're travelling in Sharendi, we still have got delays due to an accident right after Bellis Drive causing delays.
19: The top story this hour. The ATM and EFF say they are ready to oppose President Cyril Ramaphosa's court bid to stop impeachment proceedings linked to the Palapala saga.
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0: 702 Josie, my Josie, Walk the Talk is calling on you to walk with the people, for the people. 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
7: Morning Bongani, Amo and Motau and the entire team. So when it comes to my work, I think I'm a 7.5. And precisely because I think there's a serious room of improvement that's still there for me. And I think I'm good in dispute resolution management, particularly contract dispute resolution management. And yeah, on that note, I don't think it's peremptory for the speaker to oppose. ATM and EFF intend to oppose, so the speaker can file a notice to abide, essentially saying, I sort of agree with the arguments in opposition, and whatever the court comes up with, I will abide. The downfall to that is that if there's an adverse finding found against the speaker, she would have lost, or the office would have lost the opportunity to oppose, and therefore the only recourse will be for them to appeal. Simon Centurion.
0: Politicians will be politicians. Of course, there's going to be a lot of posturing and playing to the public gallery. That comes with the territory, but I do think we've got to be able to answer and deal. We've got to deal with these questions, and we've got to have answers to the questions that remain as far as what the president did, what his involvement was, what he knew, when he knew it, and how he knew it. Until we have those put aside, this thing's not going to go away.
9: Morning, Bongani and 702 Landers. I want to congratulate Landiswa, Emmy, and La Bokriti. They ran their marathon yesterday, and I don't know how many marathons they've run. They've run many, countless. As a family, they have their own personal goals of running these marathons every year for personal reasons. I mean, if they cross the line and win the race, fantastic, amazing. But they run for their own personal reasons. So, but congratulations to them for being these super beings on an annual basis. Thank you, Sam Khadib.
0: EWN Sport. Lots of people, of course, running the comrades. We'll get details from Cindy Paluta coming up in just a moment. But Cindy, I mean, we were talking about all the politics and the shenanigans around the World Cup, who got to go in and who did. Ultimately, the football was always going to do the talking.
20: Absolutely. And it goes ahead regardless of what happens behind the scenes. And a shock result at the World Cup, all surprising. Netherlands twice squandering a lead to draw 2-2 with Japan. Though captain Virgil van Dijk scored after a hydration break, he says he's not a fan of the mandatory 3-minute cooling period.
21: Hydration breaks are a bit interesting because I was obviously watching almost all the games up until today. And every time going to commercial is a bit not really that I like it. And I think for the neutral watchers on TV, it's also not great. If it's really hot, obviously it will be good to put them in, but I think you have to look at it in every game separately, in my opinion.
20: Tunisia lost 5-1 to Sweden. Ivory Coast, the 1-0 win over Ecuador. Mard snatching the win in the 90th minute there. Germany, as expected, cruising to victory in their opening match, thrashing Curaçao 7-1. Tonight at 6 p.m., world number 2 Spain plays Cape Verde, followed by Egypt battling Belgium at 9. At midnight, Saudi Arabia and Uruguay. And then at 3 a.m., Iran plays New Zealand. Khadija Steyn won 2.3 million rand in total prize money as the first African woman to win the Comrades Marathon 5 times.
10: will also take quite some time to sink in fully. We South Africans, we love a champion and we want to see people succeed. And when you see someone succeed and when you see someone who's willing to share a little bit of that success with others, you get embraced and you get celebrated. And that's how I feel when I run the Comrades.
20: The men's race was won by South African George Kush, and towards the back, 84-year-old Johannes Mosserkles, the oldest ever finisher, breaking his own record, finishing an hour before cutoff. 84.
0: 84 years old.
20: Yes, every year he's just the oldest finisher, the oldest finisher.
0: Jeez.
20: I don't see anybody running it after 84. Yeah.
0: Listen, I'm not even 54.
20: The Telkom Netball League final tonight in Pretoria. It's a repeat of last year's final where the unbeaten Free State Crinums will be taking on the defending champions, the Gauteng Fireballs, at 6 o'clock. Lewis Hamilton finally got a first win in a Ferrari.
11: How do you find the right words to express an emotion that's beyond your wildest dreams? You know, it's... I truly believed in my decision and joining Ferrari. I truly believed what this team could achieve. I know it started out with lots of excitement and then lots of doubt and lots of negativity. I really feel like my fans really rescued me.
20: Hamilton finished the Spanish Grand Prix ahead of Russell and Norris. Antonelli was forced to retire from the race due to an electrical shutdown on his Mercedes. He was lying second at the time. And in cricket, it's a rest day at the Women's T20 World Cup today. But yesterday, Bangladesh beat Netherlands by 6 wickets. Pakistan lost to India by 64 runs. Pakistan

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1: It's a 8:45 on the nose. Let's wrap up the morning's traffic. Amo?
2: Quite a flowing day this morning, Bongani, considering that most people have taken the day off ahead of tomorrow's public holiday and, of course, a school holiday for those who go or attend school. As a result, we do have delays here and there, like in Sharon Lee along Malibongwe Drive coming out of Bellis Drive, an accident reported there. There's also a bit of a hold-up, in fact, a slight hold-up on the Maekwan North coming out of Carr Street. This is right at the double-decker section. Please be on the lookout there. More updates coming up at the top of the hour. Do stay tuned.
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7: Sure, size matters and it's a massive IPO. 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
1: Clement Magnatella, of course, running the Comrades yesterday and joins us now somewhere in KZN. Are you in Durban? Are you in Pietermaritzburg? Where are you, my friend?
11: I'm in Durban. I'm at Zimbali. This is where I'm doing the show from this morning. Very, very exhausted, Mr. Bingo, as you can imagine.
1: The waves. It's a nice life if you can have it, hey?
11: Well, nice how when you've just run yourself out yesterday. But yeah, what a beautiful day yesterday. It was so great to meet some of the listeners on the road. And that's how we're going to start the show today. I'm going to be asking those who were here to run how it was. Because I've done an up run before. And yesterday's one felt a

0: little more harder than the 2024 one I did.
1: Yeah.
0: So I want to hear what the experience of our listeners is, but also if you were here to support, how did that go? Also, we're going to take a moment to congratulate and celebrate Lewis Hamilton. I mean, he's helped Ferrari to become the first team to win a Grand
1: Prix. Make it sound like he's won the championship.
0: Aye, man, we will it's take this
1: race.
0: One.
1: It's one Malani, race.
0: This man
1: down.
0: hasn't been number one for thousands of years. So yeah, we're going to take this one.
1: Yeah.
0: We're going to take this. So that's what we're going to do. You know, I was joking. I posted on my Instagram yesterday that, you know what? Sister Kim Kardashian can stay. Because I was one of those that were concerned about when I found out that Kim Kardashian is dating Lewis Hamilton. Because I thought Kim is such a socialite. Like, she's going to want to take Hamilton here and there, and he's going to lose focus. And right now, we don't have time. We don't have time. We need this man to focus on the race and win the 8th championship. And he can go and jawl and do whatever else he wants to do. But hey, looks like she's brought in some charm, so she can stay. We'll also reflect on the war in Iran. Apparently, it's now over, according to Trump. I say I wait until the signing ceremony is done. So we'll talk about that as well. But at 10 o'clock, we're going to try and understand more about this peace deal between America and Iran. 10:30, we continue our series that we started a couple of weeks ago, looking at Johannesburg entities. Today's focus is on the Joburg City Theatres. And then we wrap up the show at 11 o'clock with our Family Matters feature. Today we'll be discussing how to navigate friendships in times of disagreement.
1: So hang on, just make sure I understand. You ran, obviously, from Durban to Pietermaritzburg. And then drove down again to Piet, because I imagine you didn't run your way back to Durban. Can't imagine you would have done that. How exhausted are you in that, you know, on that ride back?
0: Oh my goodness, I hated it. And you know what? Normally it would take about 45 minutes from Pietermaritzburg to Durban, but as you can imagine,
1: traffic,
0: most of the people were driving back to Durban. So we were stuck in traffic for about 1.5 hours, and I was just so irritated throughout the entire route.
1: Were you lying on the back seat?
0: I was, absolutely.
1: Clement Magnatella.
0: My feet were being massaged while on the way by my brother.
1: Clement Magnatella on the radio between 9 and 12.
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1: Let's take you back now to the 1990s, Tokoza, a township on the East Rand. And like many in the early 90s, certainly it was a flashpoint of intense political violence, communities divided, and lots of blood being shared in the dying years of apartheid. It was an opportunity to document history in real time. And one of the ways in which that was done was through photography. But a new exhibition wants to turn that same lens in a different direction, moving perhaps from the dominant image of those times, focusing on ordinary life, homes, families, friendship, faith, even fashion. talking a different visual language about Tokoza. There's a new photography exhibition opening in Johannesburg. Loisa Oldjohn is the coordinator of the public engagement program at the Market Photo Workshop and joins us now to talk to us about this. A very good morning to you and thank you for your time this morning.
7: Good morning, Mungani, and good morning to the listeners.
1: So this is part of the Of Soul and Joy series. Tell us a little more about the work that these young photographers are going to be doing and what it says about Tokoza.
7: So, Mungani, the exhibition is called Assemblies of Communities, and it's curated by Dr. Nontobeko Ntombela. So it's basically, I think, in celebration of 14 years of Soul and Joy and the partnership that they've had with the Market Photo Workshop through photography training and development. And it has reached its era, or what one would call a milestone, where it's sharing the history and, coincidentally, with things aligned, it's celebrating even 50 years of their youth celebration, you know. So in coincident to that, I think the exhibition is a celebration and again an acknowledgement of youth stories that are coming up of how our communities have been and are, but the strength in it as a community practice is photography is the mode that is used to.
1: All right, so what story is it telling about Tokoza?
7: Basically, it's stories about land, it's stories about spirituality, it's stories about lived realities. And some of them, I mean, they're quite interesting, and I would love to invite our listeners to come and engage with the photographers.
1: I mean, just give me a sense of some of the images. I mean, I know you're talking in broad terms about lived experiences.
7: Yeah.
1: What do you mean? What will I see on these photos? So,
7: I mean, there's a story, a very, very powerful story about Slagheis, which is a very interesting story by Thembinkosi Hlatshwayo.
1: Yeah.
7: It's about powers. There's a story about spirituality, haunted land in Tokoza that these photographers and the youth around the space are experiencing.
1: So let's go back to the Slagheis. What do I see? What will I see in the photo? What do you mean? I need more detail. What will I see?
7: It's photography showing the space, Slagheis, a story about what bars have done in the last 50 years of our youth celebration or our youth acknowledgement. And this is told by the youth itself. You know, it's not a 40-year-old photographer or whatever, but it's someone that has lived there. And it's a young photographer that has gone through the space to process healing, to process and understand history and write a narrative about the community that is coming from.
1: All right, it's happening at the Market Photo Workshop, and it's happening on the 20th of June and the 16th of July. And congratulations on the journey so far, because as you say, this is now the 14th edition of what has been a long-running series and happening at the Market Photo Workshop. Loisa Oldjohn is a coordinator of the public engagement program at the Market Photo Shop.
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10: I can see what's happening.
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11: Who's they?
10: They'll fall in love. And here's the bottom line. Our trio's down to two.
11: Oh, I get it.
10: The sweet caress of twilight.
11: Yeah.
10: There's magic everywhere.
11: It's everywhere.
10: And with

0: 22 years of The Lion King, and that's where we'll end the show this morning. I'm looking forward to a fantastic June 16 reflection. We are going to be speaking to individuals who were there, who will tell you their perspectives as children. We often hear the story of the lost generation of 1976, either because people's schooling was disrupted, people were arrested, others, of course, lost their lives, and still even more skipped the country and didn't necessarily get the education that they would have hoped for. Tomorrow, we're going to be focusing on individuals who definitely would say they were never lost. They have not been found because they were never lost. These are people of consequence in this society who will reflect on what that moment has meant to them, how it has shaped their lives, and indeed our young democracy. Don't miss it. It's 9 o'clock.
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2: Good morning, I'm Sfiso Zulu. Police have announced that media personality Mulimo Jubjub Marohanye will now appear in the Germiston Magistrates Court on Wednesday. He was expected to appear today, but the date has now been moved. Marohanye was arrested in Edenvale yesterday in connection with an alleged shooting involving an e-hailing driver. He faces charges including kidnapping, the unlawful discharge of a firearm, and defeating the ends of justice. Koskona Malinga Mnisi reports.
3: According to police, the e-hailing driver had dropped off a female passenger at a residential address when Marohanye allegedly confronted him, accusing him of having a romantic relationship with his girlfriend. Police allege the driver was then forced into a vehicle and prevented from leaving. It is further alleged that a shot was fired in the driver's direction, as police spokesperson Dinzwalo Sbego explains.
4: The e-hailing driver managed to escape unharmed and immediately drove to a nearby police station to report the matter. Police acted swiftly and arrested the suspect shortly after the incident. Investigations are ongoing.
3: The arrest places the television presenter back before the courts. In 2023, he faced charges including rape, assault, and attempted murder following allegations by multiple complainants. However, prosecutors later withdrew the case, citing insufficient prospects of a successful prosecution. Eyewitness News.
2: The Northwest government has been slammed for stalling service delivery while spending millions renting private offices and neglecting state-owned buildings. EWN recently visited Mahikeng and found some properties hijacked and dilapidated. Opposition parties and activists in the province say this is a deliberate and a part of corruption scheme. Thabiso Goba reports.
5: The former state's Bophuthatswana guest house on Gordon Street lies in a derelict state. Locals remember how it was used by the homeland's leader Lucas Mangope to host dignitaries and special guests who would visit Mahikeng. But despite the fresh white paint signaling recent visits and attempts at restoring the house, the structure has been vandalized both inside and outside. When EWN visited the house, it found a security book which shows the last entry was made in June 2023, with the last guard on duty leaving the comment saying, quote, "All is in order." Community activist Dumo Mulawa says this is an example of a much bigger problem in the provincial capital.
6: Our state of infrastructure in the province is very sad. There are so many thousands of properties and buildings like these ones that are under the Department of Public Works, and there is nothing positive about it. Buildings are falling down. Buildings are dilapidating. You know, buildings are being used for drug houses.
5: The Northwest government didn't respond to questions from EWN. Thabiso Koba, Eyewitness News.
2: Government's Interministerial Committee on Immigration says it's intensifying enforcement as it tackles the issue of undocumented foreign nationals. The committee has delivered its first progress update following President Cyril Ramaphosa's directive issued over a week ago. The committee says that in the past month alone, more than 7,400 undocumented migrants were arrested for contravening the Immigration Act. Deputy Police Minister Paulie Bushelo says while some of their operations are not in the public domain, they're effectively addressing illegality.
7: We have operational Chanela, you know it, every week. And also now we have Operation Chanela 2, which include also the SANDF. For the 8 June 2026, because it's every week, we arrested 17,528, and out of them, 2,399 were illegal foreigners.
2: And France is hosting its G7 groups of leading powers from today, set to be dominated by scrutiny of US President Donald Trump's deal to end the war with Iran. Host President Emmanuel Macron wants to advance a packed agenda of sensitive topics ranging from limiting global economic imbalances to increasing control in the digital sphere, notably AI. A parade of world leaders will take place over the next 3 days at the Spa Resort of Evian in the Lake Geneva. France is keen to expand the reach of the G7 beyond its membership of Canada, France, Germany, Italy, Japan and the United Kingdom, as well as the US. Gold is trading at $4,312.88 an ounce. The rand is at 16.16 to the dollar, 21.74 to the pound, 18.77 to the euro. Brent crude oil is at $83.54.7 a barrel.
8: And in the traffic, we've got delays on the M1 North just as you come out of Boysons Road. While travelling on the Mike 1 North in the CBD, we've got delays right at the double-decker section after Carr Street.
2: A fine day in store for Gauteng. The temperatures will peak at highs between 20 and 22 degrees. The top story in EWN this hour. Police have now announced that media personality Molemo Jubjub Morohanye will now appear in the Germiston Magistrates Court on Wednesday.
1: 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For our Josie.
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0: 7 minutes after 9 o'clock. Dumelang. Happy Monday. Welcome to the Clement Manyatela Show on this post-Comrades Monday. It's so wonderful to have you with us here on 702. I hope you are well this morning. Jeez, where does one even begin after completing the ultimate human race? And honestly, witnessing the incredible human spirit of the Comrades Marathon and the Comrades Runners. So we ran Comrades yesterday, me and many other listeners of the show, of the station, because we have a big community of runners here. And it was so incredible. One of the things I love about running Comrades is the collective spirit of inspiration and care of each other. The camaraderie at the Comrades Marathon is quite unmatched. Everyone cares about everyone, whether you're a runner or you're a supporter. So I'm grateful to God that I was able to finish my second Comrades. I must say, the uprun this year was a bit tougher than it was in 2024 in my observation. And I wonder what some of you think. Or maybe it's just me. But congratulations to all the runners. You have completed the ultimate human race. Congratulations to Gerda Steyn and George Kusche as well for winning the marathons. Congratulations to all the supporters as well who were on the road. I mean, these guys work really hard to make sure we are all taken care of on the road. But I want to hear from some of you that have run. If you ran Comrades, how was it? If you were a supporter, how was it for you? Or maybe you were just following or watching the race. Share your thoughts on 011-883-0702. That's how we start the 702 open line. You can send your WhatsApps as well on 072-702-1702. Also, can we take a moment to congratulate and celebrate Lewis Hamilton? He helped Ferrari to become the first team to win a Grand Prix this season, other than Mercedes. But more importantly, he helped himself win his first ever Grand Prix since joining Ferrari. Listen to what he said after that race yesterday.
1: It's more history for Hamilton. Lewis Hamilton wins a Grand Prix for Ferrari. His first Ferrari Grand Prix victory comes in Spain. 106 victories. The new record to beat in Formula One.
0: Oh, man. This is so incredible. So that was the commentator announcing as Lewis Hamilton was going via the checkered flag. And Abel, I think we've got a clip of him also speaking to the media right after that briefing. Take a listen.
2: Lewis, huge congratulations to you. You've now had a bit of time to let it soak in. For a man who's achieved so much in his career, what does this first one with Ferrari mean to you?
3: Oh God, turn this thing off. Hey. That was the longest TV pen I've ever had. I think it's going to definitely take me some days to really... I'll look back at this for sure and be like, damn, I wish I had the right words. How do you find the right words to express an emotion that's beyond your wildest dreams, you know? It's... I truly believed in my decision and joining Ferrari. I truly believed what this team could achieve, what we could achieve together. And I know it started out with lots of excitement and then lots of doubt and lots of negativity that followed through a whole year. And I, you know, I really feel like my fans really rescued me last year. My family also and friends that stuck with me through it all. And started into a new season, a new year, where lots and lots of changes enabled, in the background, enabled me to get to this position that I'm in today. And I just feel a lot of gratitude, a lot of pride, and very, very proud of the people that I work with. They're so passionate and have so much humility and so kind. And, you know, seeing them sing the national anthem today was, wow, it was an incredible feeling, man. Just the best.
0: Oh, beautiful. Congratulations, Lewis Hamilton. You've made us happy. as Ferrari fans, because many of us came into Ferrari because of you. So yeah, maybe this is the moment, maybe, just maybe, maybe this is the moment to take back what I said earlier this year when it was revealed that Lewis Hamilton is dating Kim Kardashian, because I was so concerned. I honestly thought he was going to be too busy and not focus on the prize, you know, because Kim Kardashian is a socialite and the last thing we need is for Hamilton to be distracted. But hey, Kim attended the Grand Prix for the first time since dating Lewis last week in Monaco, and Lewis made podium in Monaco. And look what happened this week. So I think Sister Kim can stay. She seems to have brought in some good luck and we need it. And look, I know I'm pushing it here, but I really think that there's a slight chance we could win the championship this season. But that's going to take some consistent wins from Lewis Hamilton, because Kimi Antonelli is on fire there at Mercedes. I mean, Kimi now sits with 156 points. Lewis is second with 115 points. So that's still quite a gap, but it's possible. Let me know your reflections on the Grand Prix yesterday. 011-883-0702. I'll take your WhatsApps as well. Also, is the war in Iran over or not? President Donald Trump says an agreement with Iran has been reached. His confirmation comes after Pakistan, which is a key mediator in all of this, announced that following intensive talks, a peace deal has now been reached between America and Iran. Pakistan said both Iran and America have both declared an immediate and permanent termination of military operations on all fronts, including in Lebanon. Look, there are still questions, of course, about what exactly is in the memorandum of understanding. Because remember, what America was asking for and what Iran were asking for were so unrealistic. And by unrealistic, I mean, there's no way America was going to agree to some of the demands of Iran. There was no way that Iran was going to agree to some of the demands of America. But they seem to have reached a deal now. The expectation now is that this will now lead to a 60-day time period of technical talks. And the question is, will that include commitments on Iran for a nuclear program? We wait and see. Let me know what your thoughts are on this development. I think I'm going to only believe it when I see all parties sign the agreement. Trump tweeted yesterday and said, and I quote, "I hereby fully authorize the Strait of Hormuz to be open. Simultaneously herewith, I authorize the immediate removal of the U.S. Navy blockade. Ships of the world, start your engines. Let oil flow," end quote. That's what Donald Trump tweeted yesterday. And look, I really hope that this peace deal is going to hold. It doesn't benefit any of us that the war continues in perpetuity. Share your thoughts on that as well. You can give us a call or send us a WhatsApp voice note. At 10 o'clock, we're going to try and understand more about this peace deal between America and Iran. We still don't know a lot, but I think I'll bring in people who can share a little bit of something that helps you get some context. At 10:30, we're going to do our third installment of the series that we started last week, looking at Johannesburg entities. We don't often talk about or understand all of the Johannesburg entities fully, but these are key entities for implementing service delivery in the city. So what are these agencies responsible for? Are they really a catalyst for service delivery in the city? And how functional and stable are they? Who's running them? We started by looking at the Joburg City Parks and Zoo. Last week, we focused on the Johannesburg Property Company. And today, we'll focus on the Joburg City Theatres. At 11 o'clock, we're going to do our Family Matters feature. And today, I want us to have an important conversation, which can be tricky, but I want us to look within if we are to have quite an honest conversation and be honest with ourselves. How do you navigate friendships in time of disagreement? How do you do it? Because friendship is often described as one of life's greatest gifts, right? These are the people who celebrate our wins, who support us through our losses, and sometimes they know us better than our own families. But what happens when a friendship hits a rough patch, when values clash, when boundaries are crossed, or disagreements become difficult to navigate? I think in an era where people seem increasingly divided, whether over politics, social issues, money, family expectations, you name it, or simply just life choices. I think many of us are grappling with an important question. How do adults handle conflict and friendships without immediately walking away from that relationship? I feel like we have grace in relationships more than we have in friendships. And I want us to interrogate that further. And my guest is going to help us understand how we can navigate friendships in times of disagreement. That's the show coming up over the next 3 hours.
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6: Good morning, Clement. Comrades. I was supporting my partner with a couple of friends. They were supporting their own people. Oh, it is amazing. It is electric. It is one of those things that I'd like to recommend to people to witness. The start line, the chariots of fire, the spirit, the vibe. Clement, I can't remember the last time I experienced something this exciting in my life. I loved it. It's become marked in my calendar. Doing it again next year. Gillian, I'm in Durban, but Midrand originally. Fun. Congratulations to everybody. Even the ones that didn't finish, they put in strength, they put in everything. Next time, guys. Cheers.
7: Good morning, Clement. I would like to congratulate 3 runners from my village of Letswata. They've completed Comrade yesterday. I'm proud of them. I call them the Letswata Trio. They've put our remote village on the map. Halala, Letswata, halala. Mr. Khabura Muta, my cousin, Nkope Machaba, and Pastor Mungwai. They are all from my village, Letswata. Thank you very much. Peter, Maila Machaba from Letswata.
8: Good morning, Clement. Good morning, comrades, runner finisher. Oh, Clement, well done, my brother. Well done. You did so amazing. Well done. Well done, well done.
0: Yeah, I must say, the tough thing about comrades is that you just never know what's going to happen on the day. So you could be the most prepared person and you see flames. I mean, did you see Tete Dijana? I mean, that's someone who has set records and finished comrades first, winning the men's comrades in previous years. And he struggled. And he has struggled. I remember in 2024, when we were doing the up run, he had cramps as well. So anything is possible. And one thing I experienced this year was what I always fear is my sugar levels going down. Because I've got instances where sometimes they go drastically down that I feel like I'm about to faint. And I felt it. I felt it so bad just before I got to the 60-kilometer mark. And that was so difficult for me. But hey, we finished, thank God. Lady Baird on WhatsApp says, Batung Clement, you are back already. I was tracking you and you finished around 3 p.m. When are you resting? I hope that you're fully recovered. Anyway, I'm still traumatized by which one? Oh, The Polygamist on Netflix. Okay, one day we'll talk about that. Another person says, Clement, what was your time? Okay, so I finished Comrades in 10 hours, 6 minutes. I was actually pushing for a sub 10 because I did get a sub 10 in 2024. But yeah, I struggled yesterday. It was just tough and my sugar levels were showing me flames. But I'm very happy, very much happy with my finish time. Another one says, hey, Clement, so the KK effect has been marvelous for Lewis. So that's the Kim Kardashian effect. Congrats on completing another Comrades Marathon. Hope your recovery is going good. That's a message from Vanessa. Another one on the WhatsApp line says, hi, Clement, congratulations to our Comrades finishers. Yes, you're correct. The uprun felt difficult. Say, I completed 9:23. I also wish to congratulate the City of Mbombela Marathon Club for the Comrades' achievement. Beautiful. And then the last one says, Lady Bird says, Clement, it will be great for the war to end. Our cost of living has significantly increased. Everything is expensive because of Trump's greediness, America needs to concentrate on their own country and leave other countries to operate themselves according to their own will. That's what somebody else says there on the WhatsApp line. Some more voice notes on 072-702-1702.
9: Good morning, Clement. It's Lekhatla here in Free State, Bloemfontein. Quite happy for you to run Comrade for 2 consecutive years. Congratulations to you and also to Lewis Hamilton. No, good show, as always. Thank you, Free State, Lekhatla.
10: Morning, Clement. Two things. You said, I think it was you who said Lewis Hamilton does better when he's got a superstar girlfriend. So thank you, Kim Kardashian. A few weeks ago, he said, I helped develop this car, and this car is getting right, and my team is coming right. And you saw the execution they did. They literally beat Mercedes. You know, it's not hurry. They were lucky car safety car. Their strategy was absolutely on point.
0: Yeah, I get that. But let's be honest. There are other elements of the race that sort of contributed to Lewis Hamilton winning. I mean, that safety car was one of the advantages, I would say. I'm not saying it takes away from his brilliant drive, but I mean, there are so many metrics of Formula One. And as I always say, one, you need a good driver, but you also need a good fast car and you need a good strategy. And I suppose the fourth one is you need other mechanics and elements of Formula One to be in your support. And in this case, Lewis Hamilton was positioned well to benefit from that safety car. So, yeah, kudos to him. You know, everything just worked out for Lewis Hamilton yesterday. More of your WhatsApps and calls after the break.
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0: It's 28 minutes after 9 o'clock. This is the 702 open line. I'm taking your calls and your WhatsApps. I've been asking you about comrades. Did you run? Did you finish? Were you here to support? How did you find it? We're also talking about Lewis Hamilton, who won his first ever Grand Prix for Ferrari. And, of course, the war in Iran. Is it over or not? I want to bring in someone now on the line who, believe it or not, did a double comrade. I mean, this is really wild. Donovan Shirley is a long-distance runner and member of the Pirates runner. He ran on Saturday from Pietermaritzburg to Durban and ran yesterday with all of us from Durban to Pietermaritzburg, and he joins us now on the line. Donovan, welcome to the show, you crazy man. Good morning.
18: Oh, thank you very much, Clement. Good morning. Good morning, everybody. Oh. Morning, Mr. and Mrs. Farina, who are listening.
0: Yeah. Oh, man, this is so impressive. Impressive. Congratulations to you. What were you thank doing you. This for?
18: So the challenge that I've got, we're raising some awareness about mental health. I was running for two causes. One was SADAG, so South African Depression and Anxiety Group, who do incredible work in the space of mental health advocacies and supports. And another organization called Matthew and Me. So Matt was 16 when he died from suicide 18 months ago. And we don't know the conversations that kids are having these days about, you know, this, the bullying and the anxiety and depression that those kids are going through. We didn't grow up in those times. So, you know, we're judging the kids very harshly, but we're not really equipping them well. So Matthew and Me does a lot of work in that space. So those are the two causes. Mm-hmm. But the idea was I was going to run Pietermaritzburg to Durban, so starting at 5 p.m. with a 12-hour cutoff, to sort of show people that even though you are down, and I was down in Durban, you can find the strength and the courage with the right team around you to get back up. And it was an incredible adventure, Clement. I was running through Hillcrest at 12 o'clock at night. Roads were empty. It was a bit surreal, actually, just standing on the start line and, you know, this adventure loading. And it became very heavy at some stages emotionally, realizing all these people that were following me and were watching me. But it was incredible. So, and like you said as well, I mean, that Comrades Marathon was tough this year. They said it was the shortest at 85.77k, but for some reason, I don't know, those uphills seem to be longer this year than what they've ever been.
0: How are your feet doing?
18: Me and my massage gun are close personal friends at the moment.
0: I can imagine. So I can imagine.
18: I'm actually strolling around a dam in the KZN Midlands at the moment, just trying to decompress and trying to just absorb everything and just catch a breath. But keeping moving, keeping happy. Wow. How can you be sitting at the office right now?
0: Listen. I mean, if I did a double, I don't think I would be here. But here we are. Donovan, once again, thank you, man, for coming to chat to us. And congratulations. And I'm so glad that you're running for those important causes. They are so important. But what you've done is quite unmatched. Well, congratulations.
18: Thank you. Yeah, so I just wanted to just wrap up by just saying, you know, for me, a double comrades is hard. But, you know, for some people, getting out of bed in the morning is hard. So we all have our hard. We all have our battles to face. So, guys, surround yourself with a team, surround yourself with the right people, and you can also find the courage and the strength to get back up.
0: Oh, beautiful. Thank you so much. Donovan Shirley, long-distance runner and member of the Pirates runner. He ran comrades twice, came from Pietermaritzburg to Durban on Saturday, and ran with all of us from Durban to Pietermaritzburg. How extraordinary is that? Eh? It's 9:32. Let's get the latest in Eyewitness News headlines. When we come back, more of your calls and WhatsApps. Good morning.
19: Thanks, Clements. Good morning. The ATM and EFF say they are ready to oppose President Cyril Ramaphosa's court bid to halt impeachment proceedings linked to the Palapala saga. Ramaphosa argues he will suffer irreparable harm if Parliament is allowed to continue with the Section 89 impeachment process before the High Court rules on the validity of the independent panel report that triggered the inquiry. The president has approached the Western Cape High Court for an interdict, despite earlier indicating he would not seek to stop the process through the courts. The repatriation of Malawians from Durban to Lilongwe continues this week, with government working to speed up the process. Women and children were prioritized in the first group to leave yesterday, and this is nearly a month after hundreds of Malawian nationals sought help to return home amid tensions over undocumented foreign nationals. The South African government says it has provided buses and is appealing for additional transport support. And France hosts, well, from today, a summit of G7 group of leading powers set to be dominated by scrutiny of US President Donald Trump's deal to end the war with Iran. Host President Emmanuel Macron wants to advocate and advance a packed agenda of sensitive topics ranging from limiting global economic imbalances to increasing control in the digital sphere, notably artificial intelligence. And those are the headlines. This EWN and more at 10, or as it happens.
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21: Well, we've got delays on the N1 North coming out of the Baku interchange. Please be on the lookout there while traveling in Morningside. An accident reported. This one is right along Sandton Drive. It happened right near Benmore Road. It is causing delays just as you come out of Grayston Drive. And then traveling on the M2 West towards the Amalgam area. Delays coming out of the Crown interchange. This is the M2 West towards Main Reef Road. And there's an accident reported on the Mark 1 North. This one is right near Boysons Road. It's causing a slight backup, really. Please approach with care. More updates at the top of the hour. 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
0: Before 10 o'clock, this is the 702 open line. We're taking your calls on 011-883-0702. Your WhatsApp's on 072-702-1702. I've been asking you about the Comrades Marathon. If you were a runner, how did you do? And if you were a supporter, how did you find it? We're also talking about Lewis Hamilton, who won his first Ferrari Grand Prix yesterday in Spain. And we're talking about the war that's now ended. Donald Trump has announced that an agreement with Iran has been reached. They're now going to get into talks about the technicalities of that agreement. But it looks like from where we're standing, the war between America, Israel and Iran has ended. What are your thoughts on 011-883-0702? Your WhatsApp's on 072-702-1702. Let me start with some texts that have come through. Nelly says, Clement, I went hiking yesterday up Ben Nevis Mountain here in Scotland. Nice experience. It took me about 8.5 hours round trip. What an experience. It's summer this side. The temperature was 16 and we had some sun. But as you know, also very cold wind. And as you go up, the temperatures get low. By the time we got to the top there, there was just snow. Can you imagine? I'm still in bed. Good show, Clement. Well, Nelly, thank you. I hope you're enjoying Scotland. And I hope you, as you say, enjoyed that mountain climbing. Another one says, hi, Clement. When did you have time to watch the Formula One while you were running? Congratulations to you for finishing the race. And Lewis, he was magnificent. The strategy was on point. And I think even without the VSC, he could have made it. We are indebted to Kim Kardashian as well. We are really indebted to Kim Kardashian. Oh, but you're asking, where did I find time to watch the Formula One Grand Prix? Well, I finished running when? About 2:30 p.m. or so? Or just before 3 p.m.? I don't remember the exact time, but I remember as soon as I finished running, I went on my phone and got to the Formula One app to watch the race. I didn't watch all of it. I think it's a... Wait, 3 p.m.? No, it was after that because didn't the Spanish Grand Prix start at 3 p.m.? Likely so. So, yeah, after the run, I went and changed. And I think that's when I started, but I started watching it before we even left. I kept on checking it, but I didn't watch all of it. What I did was I got home and then I watched the full race then when I woke up this morning, like the entire full race. Yesterday, I just also watched the highlights before I went to bed. So that's how I did it. And then Ashley says, Clement, this is Ashley from Matthew and me. Thanks to Donovan Shelley from the Get Backup Challenge. Thank you for bringing hope, for reminding us that when we are down and in a dark space, we can always get back up. Thank you for bringing hope, getting us to start difficult and brave conversations, bringing smiles, saving lives. That's a message there from Ashley, who's the founder and director of Matthew and Me. Thank you so much, Ashley. And then Jody says, congratulations, Clem, and all the Comrades runners. I think Lewis Hamilton has a chance at the WDC, Clem. Why? Because George and Kimi will fight for the championship, hurting the team. Ferrari have a clear chance if they back whoever the superior driver is at a certain stage of the season. History will tell us that they are the best at this. They, including Charles, will get behind Lewis and hunt Mercedes down for that championship. Oh, that would be the best gift ever this entire year. It would be the best gift ever. Let's go to some WhatsApps on 072-702-1702.
1: Hello, Clement. Congratulations to all the Comrade Marathon finishers. I was so proud to see you cross the finish line in your Sunday red. You did it. You did it, brother. Well done.
2: Hey, Clement. I would like to send my congratulations to my brother, Sibusiso Zwane. He finished just after 9 hours, 20 minutes. I finished. I'm proud of him. I've been tracking him from 8 up until he finished. Thank you.
3: Hey, Clement, good morning and congratulations for completing your race. Wow, that's quite a feat. I have the utmost respect for you guys. I was, to admit, I was following you as you passed and shout out to one of my pharmacists in Glen Vista, Basonia, who was running as well. She also completed, I think she completed half an hour after you, Clem. And yeah, shout out to both of you. And her name is Lucy. Lucy, well done. So yeah, I was watching you guys crossing the Botramo and the Keto Ridge, Injanga, etc. Yeah, well done. Well done, guys.
5: Thank you. Thank you so much. Yeah. Yeah, it's so amazing with comrades, guys. There are people that don't even know you. You don't even know them, but they're supporting you behind the scenes. Like, they are there just making sure that they're following you, they're praying for you, they're encouraging you. So that is highly, highly appreciated. Some of you have had something to say about the Spanish Grand Prix yesterday, where Lewis Hamilton won his first Grand Prix for Ferrari.
6: Hi, Clement. Regarding Lewis Hamilton, I hear you about the safety car, but even the commentator made this point. If you check, Lewis opened such a gap from the Mercedes that even if there was no safety car, the commentator argues that Lewis would have caught up with the Mercedes after changing tires for the third time and would have passed them. And I agree with him. Ferrari was just fast. Oh, Lewis Ferrari was very fast yesterday.
7: Hi, Clement. I'm so happy for Lewis Hamilton. It's been a long time coming. I love Kimi, but bro, can you just give us a break? I don't even feel hard. Marie, I got 2 DNFs in the next races so that Hamilton can

0: 2022 Abu Dhabi. Man, the man was on fire yesterday. And I just hope the momentum carries on to Austria and the races that are to follow. I am also one of those that was skeptical about Kim. And now I say Kim must stay. Kim Kardashian, thank you so much. Continue the charm, whatever that you brought into Lewis Hamilton. We love it. We need it. Thank you. Walter from Cape Town.
1: Yeah. Hi, Clement. I've said it once and I'll say it again. Love conquers all. Lewis Hamilton, your 8th championship is coming this year, God willing. Still we rise. Kim Kardashian, nah. No words.
2: I can't believe everybody now is now praising Kim Kardashian. Stay on Twitter says, Clement, you are folding on the Kim Kardashian comment. Sister Kim can stay for what? You are out of order. It's just perfect coincidence. She must go. In any event, hope the war is off because this diesel fuel must get back to where it was. Yeah, apparently the war is over, according to Trump. But my friends, if history is anything to go by, I'm waiting until the signing agreement is done by all parties before I start celebrating. So I'm going to speak to someone who will be live to us from Washington, D.C., just to give us a sense of what the response is to this development. But I'm also going to bring in someone from the Iranian embassy here in South Africa to tell us what the position of Iran is. Is it really true that this war is over? And what can we expect next? So that's all coming up. After the news at 10 o'clock. It's 14 minutes now before 10.
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2: So something else that I thought might be interesting to have a chat about as well on the open line before we wrap it up is around President Cyril Ramaphosa and his decision to interdict the impeachment committee. Remember, he did threaten that he will do that if Parliament doesn't stay the committee while he takes the Section 89 report on review. This is actually the first time ever since our democracy that a sitting president takes Parliament to court on an interdict, which is interesting because after the president announced his review application, I interviewed Vincent Magwenya on the show and I asked him if the president plans on interdicting the impeachment process. And he said that's currently not on the cards. Do you remember that? And I remember thinking, okay, what's going to happen now? Like, are they just going to hope that the Speaker of Parliament is going to accept to just stay the impeachment committee so that the president can go and review this Section 89 report. So yeah, the strategy at the time seemed to be to put the responsibility on what to do next on the speaker. In fact, what they hoped for was that the speaker will decide herself without being forced, stay the process while the president's review application continues. But the speaker didn't. And there are some even in the ANC who are now accusing her of leaving the president out to dry. But what do they expect her to do? Because as speaker, she doesn't work for the ANC. She works for Parliament. And she's tasked with protecting Parliament's institutional integrity. So I'd like to hear from you what you expect Togo Didiza to do. Some in her party are saying she didn't play politics well with this issue. And do you think the president's interdict application has any prospects of success? By the way, remember I spoke to Dalim Bofu about 2 weeks ago because he's the man that's been involved in all of the court cases whose judgments became precedent setting and culminated in the Constitutional Court judgment on this Palapala matter and the president and, of course, that Section 89 report. And I did ask him at the time whether he thinks there are any prospects of success should the president decide to interdict the process. In fact, if I'm not mistaken, he thought that was not going to be the case.
5: Part two then was the aftermath, which is what was then the president and parliament going to do about the Palapala judgment. And that has had two streams, if you like. In parliament, it looks like they're going ahead as if nothing has happened and they're moving

0: with relative speed. And then the president has now taken the matter to the review court. And contrary to what was reported before, he did not, and I think wisely, if you ask me, mm-hmm. he did not
1: interdict.
0: Yeah. He just brought a review application.
1: Though in his court papers, he seems to be suggesting that he may consider interdicting that process if it continues.
0: I know, but if I was a betting man, I would say that you'll never see that interdict application. But, you know, I don't know what the strategy is.
1: Yeah.
0: I think that the president was banking, the way he phrased that section of his papers, he was banking on parliament basically saying, look, we can't continue because this thing is in court again, saying, no, it's sub judice and so on.
1: No.
0: But that's not going to happen. I can tell you why, because as you correctly pointed out, in the Mkhwebane matter, we did that more than once.
1: You tried that?
0: Yeah, more than once.
1: This is when she was facing impeachment.
0: Impeachment, the same, yeah. The only other impeachment case. Yeah. You'll remember that we brought a case right at the beginning on the basis that we were challenging the panel report and therefore the impeachment process should not start.
1: Mm-hmm.
0: Yeah. And the Western Cape High Court, which is where this matter is incidentally, said no. And then much later, you'll remember now during the process, you remember there was a recusal application that Ms. Mkhwebane had raised against the chairperson, Mr. Janji. And
2: So that's what Dalimpofu was telling me when we had him on the show. And I think it's important to remember, my friends, that the Western Cape High Court made it absolutely clear that the courts won't interfere with other organs of state in their exercise of power specifically assigned to them by the Constitution. So that Mkhwebane judgment is a binding legal precedent and seemingly a similar principle to what Ramaphosa is trying, because she also tried to block that impeachment committee with Dalimpofu while the other part of her application was being heard. So if that's the legal precedent to use, then this matter may be thrown out of court. The judgment of the Western Cape High Court cleared the way for Busisiwe Mkhwebane to be impeached, and it may very well be the case here with the president. But we wait and see. Nothing is guaranteed. Let me know your thoughts. It's 8 minutes before 10.
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8: Good morning, Clement. This year was the 14th occasion that I got up very early, dressed warmly, made sure that I got a good position in front of the TV to watch the Comrades Marathon, Theo Pretoria.
9: Morning, Clement. This is Selma from Roodepoort. I just want to congratulate you on your run. And also, I want to congratulate my neighbor, Anthony, on his run. He did it in under 11 hours, and you say you did it under 10 hours. So, wow. To you both, congratulations. I could never achieve that. Have a lovely day, and thanks for a lovely program. Bye.
10: Morning, Clement, and the listeners. Congratulations to yourself and all those around the Comrades. Well done, guys. Just my two cents on America and Iran. The problem is not America and Iran. The problem is Israel. You see, peace between America and Iran is a hindrance to Israel and the objective of creating the greater Israel. So neither America nor Iran will violate this peace deal that they have. But Israel will try its utmost best to do something to disrupt it. Watch the space.
2: Yeah, someone actually sent me a tweet saying, Clement, this deal is not so much, what's of concern, it's not so much Iran and America. What we should be asking is what's going to happen to Israel. Dawood Tribe on Twitter says, Clement, Trump says a peace deal has been made, but does Netanyahu want peace? We know Israel for always breaking numerous ceasefires. So what's going to happen next? And yeah, that's really the next question, isn't it? It's going up to 2 minutes now before 10 o'clock.
11: Good morning, Clement. The situation here, impeachment, Mkhwebane and Yasserl, is completely two different things. The one Yasserl is challenging the Section 89 report in court. Is not yet at the impeachment level. So with Mukhwebane, it was at that level of impeachment process. So that's the two differences. I just thought maybe we should distinguish the two. We mustn't look at them as if they are the same. Sarel is challenging the Section 89 report, where he's stating that the report was made on hearsay, and they also applied things that they were not apply, the rules that they were not apply in the report. So those are the two different things. I thought I should highlight them during Pretoria.
2: Yeah, thank you for that. But remember, even with Busisiwe Mkhwebane, wasn't she challenging the rules as well? There was something that culminated in the impeachment committee continuing with their work. And Mkhwebane was saying, but that's unfair. I'm busy challenging how this committee was set up and what was used for this committee to be set up. And while I'm challenging that, how could you go ahead and continue with impeachment? And for me, it's not so much who was challenging what. It's the legal principle. The principle was, I'm busy challenging something in court, so give me space to do that. And the court said no to Mkhwebane. The president is coming with the same legal principle request. He's saying, I'm busy challenging something in the courts. I'm reviewing the Section 89 report. Please stay that process in Parliament. Will the court say yes to him? Is what we wait and see. It's a minute before 10.
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7: Good morning, I'm Sfiso Zulu. Alleged criminal kingpin Vusmuziket Matlala is expected back in the Johannesburg High Court this morning as his attempted murder case continues. Matlala, his wife Tsakani and three co-accused are facing 25 criminal counts, including 11 counts of attempted murder linked to three separate shooting incidents. One of the most prominent cases involves Matlala's former lover, socialite and actress Debogo Thobejane. The state alleges that Matlala masterminded a plot to have her killed in a shooting incident that shocked the entertainment industry. Kosikhona Malingamnisi reports.
13: The suspected criminal mastermind remains in custody at the Khosi Mampuru Correctional Centre in Pretoria. Today's proceedings are expected to focus on a key pre-trial application by Matlala's legal team. The offence is seeking a court order compelling the state to disclose additional evidence it believes is critical to preparing its case. The requested material includes certain witness statements, CCTV footage from SANRAL cameras, as well as police vehicle tracking records. The case has attracted significant public attention due to the serious nature of the allegations, the high-profile individuals involved, and Matlala's alleged links to organized crime. Eyewitness News.
7: The ATM and EFF say they are ready to oppose President Cyril Ramaphosa's court bid to halt impeachment proceedings linked to the Palapala saga. Ramaphosa argues he will suffer irreparable harm if Parliament is allowed to continue with the Section 89 impeachment process before the High Court rules on the validity of the independent panel report that triggered the inquiry. The President has approached the Western Cape High Court for an interdict, despite earlier indicating he would not seek to stop the process to the courts. Ramaphosa says he was left with no choice after Parliament rejected his request to suspend the proceedings. The impeachment committee is tasked with determining whether the president violated the constitution or the law in connection with the theft of US dollars from his farm in Palapala. ATM parliamentary leader Vuyo Zungula suggests the president should allow Parliament's processes to run their course.
14: It is definitely not something worth considering because he's always maintained that the transaction and what happened in Palapala, including all of those dollars, was a legitimate business transaction and nothing illegal happened. Therefore, what reputation can be harmed when a process that will ventilate all of the nitty-gritties and information on a legitimate business transaction is actually taking place?
7: The repatriation of Malawians from Durban to Lilongwe continues this week, with government working to speed up the process. Women and children were prioritized in the first group to leave yesterday, nearly a month after hundreds of Malawian nationals sought help to return home amid tensions over undocumented foreign nationals. The South African government says it has provided buses and is appealing for additional transport support. Cabinet ministers in the Interministerial Committee on Migration say it's also responding to a separate group of migrants in Durban. The ministers say many foreign nationals being processed have overstayed their visas or are in the country illegally. Justice Minister Mamluko Kubayi has stressed that all repatriations must follow legal processes.
15: When you say mabahambe, when they have to get out, they have no way to get out unless Home Affairs is involved to be able to allow them for exit in terms of our border. So we are appealing again to say, let's reiterate that it's only Home Affairs as a statutory body that is allowed. And that's why the president would have explained that it's law enforcement agencies that have to take this part.
7: And France will from today host a summit of the G7 group of leading powers set to be dominated by scrutiny of US President Donald Trump's deal to end the war in Iran. Host President Emmanuel Macron wants to advance a packed agenda of sensitive topics ranging from limiting global economic imbalances to increasing control in the digital sphere, notably artificial intelligence. A parade of world leaders will take place over the next 3 days at the spa resort of Evian on Lake Geneva. France is keen to expand the reach of the G7 beyond its membership of Canada, France, Germany, Italy, Japan, and the United Kingdom, as well as the United States. Gold is trading at $4,312.88 an ounce. The rand is at 16.16 to the dollar, 21.74 to the pound, 18.77 to the euro. Brent crude oil is at $83.54 a barrel.
16: And in the traffic in Boksburg, we've got delays on the N17 East. This is just as you come out of the Carnival City entrance. While traveling in Crown City, we've got an accident reported along the M2 East. It happened right at the Crown interchange, causing delays.
7: A fine day in store for Gauteng. The temperatures will peak at highs between 20 and 22 degrees. The top story in EWN this hour, alleged criminal kingpin Vusmuzi Katmatlala is expected back in the High Court in Johannesburg this morning as his attempted murder case continues.
6: 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In 702 Josie My Josie, walk the talk. 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

0: 7 minutes after 10 o'clock. Dumelang. Welcome to the second hour of the Clement Magnetella Show. Thank you for staying with us here on 702. I trust you're well this morning. And thank you for your contributions on the 702 open line. Remember, at 10:30, we're going to do the third installment of the series we started a couple of weeks ago, looking at Johannesburg entities. We started by looking at the Joburg City Parks and Zoo. And then last week, we focused on the Johannesburg Property Company. And today, the focus is on Joburg City Theatre. So if you've got some questions, please get them ready, or maybe some concerns or inputs you want to raise, get them ready for 10:30 when we speak to the Joburg City Theatres Agency. At 11 o'clock, we're going to do our Family Matters feature, and today we're discussing how to navigate friendships in times of disagreement. But right now, we start by looking at this latest development coming out of the war between Iran, Israel, and America.
1: You're with Clement Magnetella. 702.
0: So Donald Trump, the US president, posted on his Truth Social that the agreement with Iran has been reached. His confirmation comes after Pakistan, which is a key mediator in all of this, announced that following intensive talks, a peace deal has been reached between America and Iran. Pakistan said both Iran and America have agreed for and even declared an immediate and permanent termination of military operations on all fronts, including in Lebanon. And of course, there are still questions about what exactly is in the memorandum of understanding. But the expectation is that this agreement now will lead to a 60-day or so time period for technical talks. And whether that will include commitments on the side of Iran, in as far as their nuclear program is concerned, is what we wait and see. I want to start this conversation now with David Smith, who is the bureau chief for the Guardian newspaper in Washington, D.C. And then afterwards, I'm going to bring in Dr. Hamidreza Orai, who is the deputy ambassador at the Iranian embassy here in South Africa, so we can confirm if indeed this agreement has been reached, and maybe they can share with us whether their demands were met and whether America's demands were met. But take a listen to the conversation I recorded with David Smith this morning, Washington Bureau Chief for The Guardian. David, thank you so much for making time for us. Good morning.
2: Hi, great to be here.
0: So this deal is now reached between America and Iran, according to the Pakistani Foreign Affairs Minister, but also Donald Trump confirming it. How solid is it? Is this really the case, or must we wait for the signing ceremony before we start celebrating?
2: I think we certainly have to tread carefully and, for one thing, probably regard it as a memorandum of understanding rather than an actual deal. That is all still to come. What this document, which is reportedly only about 14 points, says really is extending the ceasefire and at least starting the discussion around Iran's nuclear program, reopening the Strait of Hormuz, which I think will be welcomed by everyone. We don't know much else about what's in there. But I think, until we actually see Trump or another American representative and the Iranians signing this, we have to adopt the mindset of, trust but verify. We have seen many occasions over the past few months where Trump has claimed we're close to a deal and then it never quite happens. And so once again, we watch and wait.
0: Yeah, and that's supposed was the difficulty for me is we have seen many times where Trump almost announces that a deal is imminent, but nothing has really come of it. And I just wonder, and I haven't seen anything from the Iranian government, and I was hoping that maybe that's going to give us an indication of where they stand here. What do we understand to be the next process, though? Because I thought now that the deal has been concluded, my understanding is that there's going to be like a 16-day period of sorts. This is where the technicalities are going to be discussed. And I just wonder if that's not where then the disagreements are going to be. And if so, would those disagreements during the technical talks then affect the actual deal?
2: Yeah, exactly. I mean, I think there's still plenty of scope for this to fall apart. I mean, when this war began, Trump gave various explanations, but probably the main one that he keeps going back to is that this is all about Iran's nuclear program and making sure Iran never has a nuclear weapon. And still very little has been agreed on that. So there's still quite some distance between the two countries. And yes, as you say, in the coming 60 days, apparently they will start getting into the nitty-gritty of that. And I think there's certainly lots of potential for it to fall apart over questions such as, what about Iran's current supply of enriched uranium? The Americans will be pushing for all of that to be removed, or down-blended, as they put it. Iran will probably say, no, we want to keep at least some of it. And they certainly have the expertise, the technology to potentially pursue a nuclear weapon in the future. Iran, I think, feels emboldened and strengthened by the events of the past few months. The regime survived, and that alone was victory for them. They flexed their muscles. They showed that they could operate this leverage over the Strait of Hormuz and hold global energy markets to ransom. We've seen, an old theocracy replaced by something more akin to a military junta, younger, more radical, more entrenched, and feeling that they've given the United States a black eye here. So I think they're unlikely to make the kind of concessions the Americans are pushing for on the nuclear issue, not to mention other things like ballistic missiles and sponsoring proxy groups in the region. And Donald Trump's critics will say the outcome is actually weaker than the nuclear deal struck by Barack Obama a decade ago.
0: I mean, I do remember how I said, in fact, in the first week of the war, that I think Iran's strategy seems to be to internationalize the war, to increase the collective price of this conflict so that this becomes a war against the entire global economy. And I think the idea was to have as many countries as possible affected so that they can put pressure on the U.S. to end the war, which is why you started seeing them targeting other Gulf countries, and that disrupted travel. It affected energy infrastructure, et cetera, et cetera. And I think, as you say, if one thing has actually been established throughout this war is how that Strait of Hormuz can be weaponized. And that was a weapon that America actually delivered on a silver platter to Iran, because they've never used it as leverage, as a weapon. But when Trump came in, that's when they thought that's the only way we're going to get the whole global economy to respond.
2: Exactly. And now the genie is out of the bottle and can't be put back in. We can't unlearn this reality of Iran's power over the Strait of Hormuz, and they will certainly exploit it going forward, I think. And by the way, there are other groups around the world who'll be watching this and perhaps wondering if they can do something similar in their particular region. And yes, many questions continue to swirl around the Strait of Hormuz. In a social media post, Trump warned that it's probably not going to open immediately. It has to be demined. So we'll probably have to wait until Friday and the signing ceremony for that to happen. I know many commentators think it will not just click back to the way it was 6 months ago. And there is, of course, this question of, will Iran exploit its power over the Strait here to start charging service charges or tariffs or levies or whatever you want to call it, and actually try and make money from this? And, is the U.S. going to try and block that, or does Donald Trump just want to wash his hands of the whole matter now and move on to other things, knowing that this war is deeply unpopular in the U.S.?
0: Well, David Smith, we wait and see. Thank you so much for making time for us. He's The Guardian's Washington Bureau Chief.
3: Yeah, it's 17 minutes now after 10 o'clock. When we return, we'll speak to the Iranian embassy.
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6: 702. Let's walk the talk.
3: It's 19 minutes after 10 o'clock, so this half hour we've been trying to understand the latest coming out of this agreement that has seemingly been reached between America and Iran, which effectively means that the war is over. Donald Trump confirmed it on his Truth Social, but also the Pakistani, I think, Foreign Affairs Minister also did tweet to confirm that after intensive talks, there is a peace deal that's been reached between America and Iran. We spoke to David Smith earlier, who was live to us from America in Washington, D.C., to get a sense of what they are understanding on the ground in D.C. I want us to bring in now the Iranian embassy. Dr. Hamid Reza Orai is the deputy ambassador at the Iranian embassy here in South Africa, joining us on the line. Dr. Orai, thank you so much for making time for us. Good morning.
7: Good morning to you. Thank you receiving me. Thank you.
3: Well, thank you so much for making time. Let's maybe start first by confirming whether you as Iran have indeed reached an agreement with the United States.
7: Yeah, actually, as this morning, the Supreme National Security Council of Iran published an announcement. We have an agreement with USA, thanks to our friendly countries like Pakistan and other countries, to sign an MOU. The signature will be done in coming Friday, 19th June. This an MOU will be signed on Friday. Then, if the all of the commitments of all parties have been implemented, the agreement will be signed later.
3: Okay, so what has been agreed on now? Because it sounds like the technicalities and the details of this agreement are yet to be discussed. Have you agreed on something in principle, or does that agreement include also just the key technical issues? And the memorandum of understanding is just going to be merely putting all of those together, but you're not starting negotiations from the scratch.
7: I think these details have not been discussed yet. The thing that we generally wanted, and we mentioned it, was to finish and stop the war in all of the fronts against Iran and some other countries like Lebanon, to let the Strait of Hormuz to be open for all of the non-hostile countries, and to go further. What USA is telling in media is that they wanted Iran not to have the nuclear weapon, and that's the thing we also not following that. So I think that there is no negotiation regarding the details yet, but the negotiation will start after Friday.
3: Okay, apologies, Dr. Orai, but I'm trying to understand then what the agreement was based on, because there's a possibility that as the negotiations begin after this MOU is signed on Friday, we could still experience some difficulties in the negotiations, and who knows if they will be successful. So what would that mean then for the deal that would have been signed, or a memorandum of understanding that would have been signed? And maybe let me explain why I'm raising that question. When the talks began between the US and Iran, and in the beginning they also collapsed, I thought at the time that the demands or the ask that both parties were putting on the table were almost unrealistic. I mean, President Trump wanted the dismantling of key Iranian nuclear facilities, a permanent ban on nuclear development and limitations on ballistic missiles. And Iran, on the other side, wanted the withdrawal of U.S. forces from the Gulf region, the cessation of all the war on all fronts, including in Lebanon, and also the acceptance of Iran's uranium enrichment program and lifting of all sanctions against Iran. And when I was reading this, I thought, these are a little unrealistic in a way. I don't see America agreeing to some of this, but I also don't see Iran agreeing to some of what America asked for. So my question is, was all of this discussed in this MOU that this talks has culminated into, or the discussion are going to come up after the signing of the MOU?
7: I think that these negotiation will come after the signature of MOU. See, the thing that happened during past year and this year was that we were in middle of negotiation with USA. They attacked us. For example, they wanted to talk about our missile program, but we are not willing to talk about that, and it's not in the negotiations. It all refers to the good faith. If our other part has good faith, the negotiation will come to conclusion. About the details of the thing that is going to be signed, I do not have complete and detailed information. But the thing is that we still will remain vigilant, and we always show the world that we are always ready to talk to each and every country in the world. So if they want to solve the problem, if their problem is just the being skeptical about our nuclear program, so it will be solved. But if there is something else that they want, so I think we should wait and see what will happen. But we will be vigilant, and you know that our will show them that they cannot reach, and they can, let's say, dismantle, and they can destroy the missile program of Iran. When they saw that they could not do it, then they asked for the negotiation.
3: So as it stands now, is the Strait of Hormuz open, or will that wait for the MOU to be signed?
7: Just let me quickly check the announcement.
3: And while you do that, because that's what the U.S. president said when he tweeted on his Truth Social, he seemed to suggest...
7: Yeah, it says that the announcement says that as soon as the military attacks against all of the fronts stop the naval blockade from USA will be lifted, and that is the moment that Iran can open the strait. You know that while USA is blocking the strait, no one can pass. So there is a process. The first stage is for USA to remove the blockade. The second stage will be that we can help all of the navies, all of the vessels to pass through the strait. Because as you know, we have not blocked it. It was open. USA was decided that blocked the strait.
3: Okay. So as you go into, and by the way, Trump did say that this peace deal now means that the Strait of Hormuz is now, in fact, his tweet was this. He said, "I hereby fully authorize the Strait of Hormuz to open and simultaneously authorize the immediate removal of the U.S. Navy blockade. Ships of the world, start your engines." That's what he tweeted. I want to understand, though, just ahead of these technical talks, what are the non-negotiables for you as Iran?
7: You mean regarding the strait?
3: So regarding the deal. So as you go into the technical details and negotiations after the signing of the MOU, do you have non-negotiables?
7: See, for sure. See, for sure. Our missile program is non-negotiable. For sure, the management of the Strait of Hormuz will be in hands of the coastal states, which will be Iran and Oman. I think that these two are the things that they also agreed that these must not be negotiable.
3: All right. Thank you so much for making time for us. I really appreciate it.
7: Thank you so much.
3: Hamidreza Orai, who's the deputy ambassador at the Iranian embassy here in South Africa. I thought we should hear from them as well. I mean, following all of that, how confident are you in this agreement that has now been reached? Because it really, really sounds like there are still non-negotiables here. America has always been saying, in fact, Donald Trump always says, we cannot allow Iran to have a nuclear weapon. We need their missile program completely obliterated. But Iran is now saying, as you've heard from the deputy ambassador, that's non-negotiable. Their missile program is non-negotiable. I would have thought that's already a red line on the part of America, because that's the number one thing that they wanted to achieve through this war. It's going to be interesting what happens over the next couple of days and weeks. It's 10:30. Spiso has the latest in Eyewitness News headlines. Good morning.
8: Thanks, Clemens. Good morning. Alleged criminal kingpin Vusmuzikeet Matlala is back in the Johannesburg High Court as his attempted murder case continues. Matlala, his wife Tsakani, and three co-accused are facing 25 criminal counts, including 11 counts of attempted murder linked to three separate shooting incidents. One of the most prominent cases involves Matlala's former lover, socialite and actress Deboho Tobejane. The government has warned that there are limitations to citizens' arrest as frustrations about undocumented foreign nationals boil over. This warning comes as civic movement March and March continues to demonstrate and declare its intention to detain suspected undocumented migrants through so-called citizens' arrest. Some cabinet members briefed media in Pretoria, insisting that government is not turning a blind eye to the issue. And a new study by University of Cape Town researchers and Gun-Free South Africa has found that gun violence should be treated as a public health crisis and not just a criminal justice issue. The study, published in the South African Medical Journal, argues that South Africa's trauma units are well placed to implement hospital-based violence intervention programs. And those are the headlines, this EWN and more at 11 or as it happens.
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10: Well, travelling in Boksburg, we still have got delays along the N17 West. This is just as you come out of Carnival City. That's due to roadworks taking place along this route. If you want to avoid this backlog, please use the N12 West. While travelling in Houghton, we've got an accident on the M1 North that happened right near the Glenhove Road. It is causing heavy traffic volumes. Please be on the lookout there and expect about a 15-minute hold-up. Heading towards Amalgam, we still have got delays on the M2 West. This is between the Crown Interchange and Main Reef Road. More updates at the top of the hour. Stay tuned.
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15: 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It's Joburg.
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3: Right, it's 25 minutes before 11 o'clock. Before we get into our next conversation, just take a listen to, I think we've got a voice note or two. I think I've got space to play one. Just responding to the conversation that we had with Iran's deputy ambassador here in South Africa, Dr. Hamidreza Orai, who was telling us that Iran's missile programs are non-negotiable. So you've got the US that wants Iran missiles program to be obliterated, but Iran says, nah, we're not even discussing that. So what exactly was the point of agreement in this peace deal? I wonder, and I can't wait for the details of that MOU and the technical conversations that will follow to help us understand what actually they agreed on here. Here's a voice note that's came through.
17: Morning to you, Madi Major. Morning to you and your team. Madi Major, this is a victory for us. I regard myself as an Iraqi. Iranian, Palestinian, Yemeni fighter. I'm morally supporting them with everything, you know, against these bullies. Why I say it's a victory, Madi Major, it shows you something. This should be a lesson to the world that you must stand up to a bully. One thing that a bully hates is somebody who stands up to them. So that's the lesson for the world. Everybody in the world, stand up to your bully and defeat your bully, just like it happened. The orange man has been defeated, him and his country of America, the bullies, they have been defeated. So this should be a lesson to every country in the world and everyone.
3: Thank you so much for your voice note. It's 23 minutes before 11.
1: You're with Clement Magnatella.
6: 702. Let's walk the talk.
3: All right. So we started a series a couple of weeks ago looking at Johannesburg entities. And I don't think we talk enough about or even understand all of them fully. But these are key entities for implementing certain aspects of service delivery in the city. And we started by looking at a number of these agencies so we can understand, you know, what they're responsible for. You know, are they really a catalyst for service delivery in the city? How functional and stable are they and who's running them? So we started by looking at the Joburg City Parks and Zoo. Last week we focused on the Johannesburg Property Company, and today we're focusing on the Joburg City Theatres. This is one of Johannesburg's leading cultural institutions. It operates performing arts complexes across the city, comprising of the Joburg Theatre, the Rodeport Theatre, and Soweto Theatres. The institution is tasked not only with staging performances, but also preserving heritage, nurturing talent, driving economic development, and ensuring that the arts remain accessible and relevant to diverse communities across the city. So as I said earlier, if you have got some questions for my guest, or you've got some concerns you want to raise, or inputs, or maybe you want to praise them for something you've picked up improving, give us a call on 011-883-0702. WhatsApp's on 072-702-1702. James Ngobo is an artistic director at Joburg City Theatres, who's going to guide us through this conversation. But James, thank you so much for making time. Great to chat to you. Good morning.
18: Thank you so much, Clement. Are you well?
3: I'm good, my brother. So the Joburg City Theatres, this is more than just a venue operator, right? It's a cultural institution with a developmental mandate. How would you define the mandate of the JCT?
18: So you're right. We are one of the 14 entities of the metropole of the city of Joburg. And ours is really around the culture mandate. And we are a cluster of the three theaters that you've mentioned. And these three theaters are in three different pockets of the city, which then when you get to your curatorial or your thematic ideas, is you, the first thing you really think about is how diverse the city is and what is urgent in terms of programming in each of these theaters. So the Joburg Theater is turning 65 next year, and the Rodeport Theater turned 45 last year, and the baby is the Soweto Theater that is turning 15 next year. And each of these theaters have a GM. And the GM is responsible, is really on the trenches in terms of just running the venue. And when I say running the venue, is to make sure that the venues are maintained, the venues are at a certain standard. That I've always believed, Clement, that when audiences come to the theater, they need to be treated like kings and queens so that people come back to the theater. You know, there's always a talk about audience development, and to bring in people to come and see the things that we put on. But the one thing that absolutely drives me is, how do we retain audiences? Mm. How do we retain loyal patronage of audiences? How do we constantly surprise and excite our audiences? They know what each theater does. But when is the time when you think it's time to try something different in this space, because you feel it will bring a different constituency that maybe don't come to the theater? But if you put on a piece of theater that appeals to those people, then they come to the theater to see that. So my responsibility as the artistic director, I work with EXCO, which comprises of the CEO, Ms. Tolison Duneningema, our COO, Ms. Bridget Mashika Situaba, our CFO, Mr. Vugani Makubane. So that is the nerve center of these three theatres. And so we are theatres that don't report to the Department of Arts and Culture. Our main shareholder is the city of Joburg, as these are entities of of the city of Joburg. We go to a committee called Section 79 that has all the parties that are part of the Joburg city legislature. We go there because they need to probe something. We go there because there's a need to present something. And as you would have read in the last 10 years, the theatres have had clean audits. The theatres are totally run very well by the exco team that I was talking about. So my job is to program these spaces working with the GMs. And when I say program, is to look at partnerships with producers that are in Joburg, and to look at deals that we have with people who have created and productions, and to produce. And you obviously can never produce all the time. So we have a set amount of shows that we produce, and the rest, which is part of our business model, is based on the partnerships that we have with all the content creators around the city. Mm.
3: How distinct, though, are the three theatres in serving their different communities and audiences? And from your observation, are many Johannesburg residents engaging with theatre?
18: Yeah, we get such beautiful audiences. I mean, we've just had a total sold-out season of Sarafina at the Soweto Theatre, and as part of the 50 years. And Sarafina has never ever been to the theatre. It was playing at the Gibson Kent Theatre, totally sold out. Tomorrow we have a performance that puts together the original cast of Sarafina and then the young cast that we have now that has been performing the production. So and also one of the things also that informs our programming is the size of productions. And once you look at the size of a production, you say which theater will this be good at? Where are we able to stage a certain work? Then the other thing we have at so I always make sure that these three theaters, they mustn't replicate each other. Each theater should have a niche. It should have a thing that drives it. That you

0: things that we do with these young people, and to bring in people that set a bar for these young people. And that is part of the, of our incubation program. That is part of our mentorship program. We hire a lot of young people. Some of them are part of the Johannesburg Philharmonic Orchestra as facilitators who teach. They will teach from violin to viola to brass to piano. We get the best to work with our young people. At Joburg Theatre, we have a program called APAM that is, we're about to sign another contract now, that is in, we're in partnership with Wits University to bring in an institution of higher learning that is literally 5 minutes down the road from Joburg Theatre. And this program looks at how we get young people, whether they're in Orange Farm or they're in Soweto, or they in Alexander that have that run community centers, and we have a program for them that is accredited with vets, which means we train them and go beyond them just being actors, to teach them to be compliant, to teach them to run companies, to teach them to be eloquent when they meet possible funders, and that the theater puts aside money to make sure that we bring that ilk of young people who are just ready to transcend the just performing space into a company setup. And at Roodepoort Theater, there's a lot of focus around dance and opera, and we look at a lot of what one might call colored content, because on the periphery of the theater are the townships that were created all those years ago, and then if you look at the demographic of Roodepoort from way back, it was always a very Afrikaans community. We get the best from that community that bring on work and to make sure that we are giving the people in that area something that is in their palette. But I am such a freak for mentorship of young people. I always believe, Clement, a theater that doesn't have a visibility of the young deserves a padlock, because that is a dead space. A space that doesn't look at posterity, that doesn't look at the future, and is a dead theater, because it's just working for the now. So we have a lot of young directors that we get in, even started a program where the set works that we do, for especially for grade 12s, I then get these young directors. There's an influx of young, beautiful young directors that have come out of universities, and there is no better way to train a young director than to give him a set work. They are working at a space that is not as heavily challenging as putting on a professional work, and you give them time to hone their voice. So I want to be able to look at these theaters and be able to say, if I'm sitting in a boardroom somewhere and somebody poses a question exactly like you've just asked me, what does each theater do? I'm able to sing that like a canary. And when I sing that like a canary, I'm singing the vision behind all these the spaces. How, the why.
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1: This July, experience a world premiere unlike anything Johannesburg has seen before. 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

0: of Johannesburg Choir and a live chamber orchestra from the Johannesburg Philharmonic Orchestra, a bold reimagining of Eupiridi's timeless classic. This spectacular production fuses ballet, African choral music, and live orchestral performance into one unforgettable theatrical event. 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The Bakai, an African choral ballet, a landmark with world premiere. Don't miss it.
1: Your boss noticed. 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
0: 8 minutes before 11 o'clock on our, well, it's not a really a feature, but our series this morning. We've got James Ngobo, who is an artistic director at Joburg City Theatres. Joburg City Theatres is one of the agencies of the city of Johannesburg. 2 weeks ago, we looked at the Joburg City Parks and Zoo. Last week, we focused on the Johannesburg Property Company. And this week, as part of our series, we're focusing on the Joburg City Theatres. I've got some WhatsApps coming on 0727021702.
4: I would just like to give them flowers for their theatres. They recently refurbished the Roodepoort Theatre. It looks absolutely gorgeous. The Joburg Theatre, the Nelson Mandela Civic, I think there just needs to be some attention paid to the toilets because they're very old and obviously the old U-bend type. But otherwise, the productions they put on, and I've been to the Soweto Theatre a number of times, and that's also a beautiful precinct. So well done. That's something that the CEO of... in charge of that is actually taking good care of. So we have flowers for them.
0: Oh, that's beautiful. Thank you so much for that voice note. Which then leads me to this, Brett James. How do you balance the responsibility of preserving artistic excellence while also ensuring the broad accessibility and inclusion? Because there are many arts institution that are grappling with the changing audience habits. So how are you attracting that new audiences and talent across Johannesburg's performing arts?
5: You know, Clement, one of the things I absolutely believe in is that a theatre needs to be eclectic. And in so saying, it just talks to how brave you can be as a theatre. And I mentioned the GMs. I sit with GMs Monday, Tuesday, Wednesday. I work at Joburg Theatre. On Thursday, I work at Soweto. On Friday, I'm at Roodepoort Theatre. On Monday, I have a regulated meeting called PNM, the Producing and Marketing meeting, where I sit with the COO and all the other stakeholders that come from other spaces, and we totally unpack what we're doing and why we're doing it. And this also, when you're talking about changing audiences, we went through, we're still going through a semigration. There's a lot of people leaving Joburg, moving to the coastal spaces. Then the first question you ask yourself is, how do we replace that audience? What do we do to make sure that we have bums on seats? And that, for me, is what is then a driver for what you do as the preservation of what has always been there at the theatre and the new bravery that sees us doing new work. You will recall before this, I was at the Market for 9 years as an artistic director at the Market. And one of the things, because these ideas are with me, they're part of my passions. One of the things that we started doing was to look at how do we make theater using our indigenous languages? And when we do, who comes to see them? So that we're not only just making theater in English only? How do we create a visibility of our indigenous languages? How do we celebrate the writers that come, the Eskom Patleles, the Casey Motsitsis? And you will recall last year we did an adaptation of Fred Kumalo's book, Dancing the Death Wheel. I worked with Msaki. She created music, and Luyanda Sitiya. And I'm just a firm believer of you have to bring the best that the country has. And in so doing, you are guaranteeing yourself the idea of creating good work. And at the same time, in that cast, you litter it a lot with emerging young people. A proper rehearsal room needs to have seasoned voices and emerging voices, because in so doing, mentorship is a consequence of that. So, and in terms of genres, you know, you've seen the Gregory McCormas putting on work in your head. Now you just had a relationship with UJ, and we working with them to create a new work. We've been taking work internationally. Which means we're looking at international linkage. We have relationships with embassies, where we sit with embassies and look at what writer from that country that they represent that becomes part of their international mission that we are able to stage. It challenges our actors to do accent work, to be in a piece of theater that is removed from their immediate environment. So it is just a whole lot of ideas that you need to throw in the hat with the team. That means you are never in a pigeonhole as a theater. To sit and be comfortable and say this is what we do is the death of any theater, not only in this country, internationally. And some of the bravest venues around the world are the ones that stand out. And so to answer you is just a concoction of different ideas, and we have the humility that tells us that we can't do everything ourselves. Sometimes there is an idea that is not part of our installation, and I have a meeting with a producer, and they bring something that I just think, oh my God, we never thought of this. Here's somebody who has created it, and then they say to us, I have 10 rands to do it, and we say, we will give you 15 rands. We top them up, then we go into a partnership.
0: That's amazing. You know, and James, I'm out of time, my brother, but this is incredible. Thank you so much for the work you guys continue to do at Joburg City Theatres. I've watched that adaptation of Fred Kumalo's book, Dancing the Death Drill. It was brilliant. In fact, it inspired me to go buy the book and read it because I had never read the book before. So that was amazing. And of course, all the other productions you guys put up, even the work of Gregory McCormack, always so brilliant. Thank you. I'm James Ngobo, Artistic Director at Joburg City Theatres.
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3: Good morning, I'm Sfiso Zulu. Alleged criminal kingpin Vusmuzi Matlala is back in the Johannesburg High Court as his attempted murder case continues. Matlala, his wife Tsakani, and three co-accused are facing 25 criminal counts, including 11 of attempted murder linked to three separate shooting incidents. One of the most prominent cases involves Matlala's former lover, socialite and actress Tebogo Tobejane. The state alleges that Matlala masterminded a plot to have her killed in a shooting incident that shocked the entertainment industry. Goskolamalinga Mnisi reports.
4: The suspected criminal mastermind remains in custody at the Khosi Mampuru Correctional Centre in Pretoria. Today's proceedings are expected to focus on a key pre-trial application by Matlala's legal team. The offence is seeking a court order compelling the state to disclose additional evidence it believes is critical to preparing its case. The requested material includes certain witness statements, CCTV footage from Sanral cameras, as well as police vehicle tracking records. The case has attracted significant public attention due to the serious nature of the allegations, the high-profile individuals involved, and Matlala's alleged links to organized crime. Or see Konamalinga Mnisi Eyewitness News.
3: After the murder of Mahikeng social justice activist Thato Malosankwe, fear has gripped the Northwest capital, with some activists there now afraid to speak out and continue with their work. Malosankwe was killed last month when unknown gunmen broke into his home and shot him multiple times. While police are still investigating his murder, talks among activists in the area are that he was killed for speaking out. Tabiso Goba reports.
5: One of the last videos taken of Thato Malosankwe shows him confronting armed men protecting a building suspected to have been hijacked from a local businessman. Tumo Molao, who calls himself a business activist, says there's a major issue of hijacked buildings in Mahikeng with dangerous players behind it.
6: I really have to confess, it's for the very, very first time in so many years I find myself in this position where issues that we engage goes to this level of being personal. Mostly when we engage, the police come, they arrest us, it ends there. Then we receive some smaller threats from the lapdogs of these people that we are trying to correct things from.
5: Activist Chuck Busa runs a program aimed at getting drugs off the streets in Mahikeng. He says he too has faced threats as a result of his work. Thabiso Koba, Eyewitness News.
3: A new study by University of Cape Town researchers and Gun-Free South Africa has found that gun violence should be treated as a public health crisis and not just a criminal justice issue. The study, published in the South African Medical Journal, argues that South Africa's trauma units are well placed to implement hospital-based violence intervention programs. Kemre Clark reports.
7: The paper, co-authored by UCT's Dean Peacock and Gun-Free SA's Claire Taylor, says care for firearm injuries should go beyond emergency treatment to include mental health support and community reintegration. It also highlights the psychological toll on clinicians and first responders, including emotional exhaustion, substance abuse, and secondary trauma. Taylor says hospital-based interventions could help reduce access to firearms in high-risk situations.
8: If a woman goes to a health facility for treatment after a domestic violence incident, that would be an opportunity to assess whether there's a firearm in the household and to support getting that firearm removed.
7: The study also proposes that firearm injuries be made legally notifiable to government, similar to communicable diseases. Camry Clark, Eyewitness News.
3: And the UN Rice Chief has decried a sharp increase in the use of drone warfare in conflict-torn Sudan, with more than 1,000 civilians killed in such strikes during the first 5 months of the year. Drone warfare has become an increasingly prominent feature of Sudan's conflict since it erupted in April 2023 between the regular army and the paramilitary rapid support forces. UN Rice Chief Volker Turk says the horrific conflict has expanded and escalated, marked by a sharp increase in the use of drone warfare. He spoke at the opening address of the UN Human Rights Council in Geneva, where he also lamented that rape and sexual violence are rampant. The United Nations has described the conflict as the world's largest displacement and hunger crisis. Gold is trading at $4,312.88 an ounce. The rand is at 16.16 to the dollar, 21.74 to the pound, 18.77 to the euro. Brent crude oil is at $83.54 a barrel.
9: And in the traffic, we've got a major accident scene in Houghton along the M1 North. It happened right near Caller Drive. Delays from Glenhove Road. There's also queuing traffic in Boksburg along the N17 West, right at the Carnival City entrance. That's due to roadworks.
3: A fine day in store for Gauteng. The temperatures will peak at highs between 20 and 22 degrees. The top story in EWN this hour: alleged criminal kingpin Vusmuziket Matlala is back in the Johannesburg High Court as his attempted murder case continues.
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0: 8 minutes after 11 o'clock. Dumelang. Welcome to the third and final hour of the Clement Magnatella Show. Thank you so much for staying with us here on 702. Let's get straight into it, our Family Matters feature.
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0: So on our Family Matters feature today, I want us to have a discussion about navigating friendships in times of disagreement, or navigating disagreements in friendships, whichever way you want to put it. I would like to know how you do it. Friendships are often described as one of life's greatest gifts. You know that there are people who celebrate your wins, they support you through your losses, and sometimes they actually even know you better than your own families. And that's the beauty of friendship. But what happens when a friendship hits a rough patch, like any relationship would? When values clash, or maybe for you, boundaries were crossed. Disagreements maybe became difficult to navigate. In an era where people seem increasingly divided, whether over politics, over social issues, money, family expectations, or simply just different life choices, there are many of us who are still grappling with an important question. How do adults handle conflict in friendships without immediately walking away from that relationship? So this morning on our Family Matters feature, I want us to explore the art of navigating friendship disagreements with maturity, with honesty, and respect. Because conflict can actually be healthy if people are learning from their mistakes or learning from that conflict. So how do you communicate hurt without becoming hostile? How do you know when a friendship is worth repairing or whether it's time to let it go? How have you navigated disagreements in times of in your friendship? I'd like to hear from you on 011-883-0702. WhatsApp's on 072-702-1702. Dr. Jeannie Carvey is a clinical psychologist who will be guiding us through this conversation. Dr. Carvey, thank you for making time. Good morning.
3: Hi, Clement. Thank you so much. And it's still just Jeannie, even though it's just Jeannie. Thank you so
0: okay.
3: much for having me.
0: Yeah, okay, Jeannie. Thank you so much for making time for us. So there are many people out there, Jeannie, who see conflict as a sign that a friendship is falling. So is conflict a normal and even a healthy part of a friendship?
3: So every relationship is going to have times where needs and capacities are not going to be aligned. And the function of every relationship is the fulfillment of one another's needs. So beyond being transactional, it has to be reciprocal. So transactional is one for one, tit for tat. But reciprocal is that we each contribute and we both draw dividends from what we contribute, almost like a joint venture. And there are going to be times where your needs are not being met, or you don't have the capacity to meet somebody else's needs, and addressing those. So conflicting need and capacity, that is, it's not necessarily a healthy part of a relationship. It is a fact of a relationship, any kind of relationship, that is going to happen. It just is. And addressing this conflict, addressing the conflicting need and capacity, that can be very constructive and very healthy. But when there is a conflict in the sense of fighting about it, it means that something has gone awry along the line. And when there is a confrontation or a conflict in the sense of a fight, it means that something healthy could have happened, hasn't happened yet. So fighting, I would say, is a sign that things have gone unsafe, but addressing difficult things is a sign that it can be very healthy. And I think that avoiding the discomfort of addressing difficult things, avoiding the discomfort of addressing conflicting needs and boundaries, needs and capacities, that can lead to a conflict or a fight or a confrontation later down the line, because we don't want the discomfort. It's like avoiding going to the dentist. We don't want the discomfort of going to the dentist, but if you avoid it, you're going to sit with a bigger problem down the line. So fighting, I think, It's hard work to come back from it and make that constructive, but addressing the conflicting needs and capacities, that can be very healthy and constructive and lead to even more closeness and satisfaction in a friendship.
0: Yeah. So what are some of the biggest mistakes that adults make when handling disagreements with friends? Because I'm trying to figure out how we can then raise, you know, these sensitive issues with our friends without necessarily sounding accusatory or starting a fight or thinking, oh, because of this one mistake or this betrayal, or then it is all over, as opposed to have the difficult conversation.
3: So I think for me, there are three major things. The first one is to focus on the meaning of the other person's behavior rather than on the impact of the behavior just in and of itself. So we tend to respond to, what does this mean about the relationship? What does this mean about the friendship? And we're trying to address something then intangible. So to rather address the tangible of what is happening rather than the meaning that we make of it. The second is what I would say is treating our people that we're in relationships with, whether it's our partners, our children, our friends, treating them like the GP instead of treating them like the pharmacist. And what I mean by that is complaining about the discomfort, giving the symptoms. That's what we do with the GP. We go to the GP and we say, oh, these are my symptoms. The GP then writes us a script and we give the script to the pharmacist. Now, when we go to the pharmacist, we don't give them all of our symptoms. We don't say, oh, my throat is so sore and I've got a fever. We just give them the script of, this is what I need in order to feel better. So second item to answer your question would be treating the people we care about as the GP. So telling them what is not working or what is the pain or the symptom instead of what we're needing from them. And then the third item then would be to give a whole lot of context and explanation before getting to the point. So what we typically do is we typically present like a court case of why we are allowed to feel the way that we feel. And in presenting that court case, we would likely have, we would likely include blame accidentally. So we are socialized that we're not allowed to complain. We're not allowed to ask. We're not allowed to say we want something different unless we've got a good reason to. So what we typically do is we give a whole lot of context about what has happened in the past. And then we get to the point of what it is that we are asking for going forward. And one thing that people cannot do is they cannot build a time machine. So people cannot address what has happened in the past. They just can't. It's going to elicit a sense of helplessness and defensiveness. So what we want to do is, we're not writing crime novels. We don't want to have this whole long explanation and the mystery and then get to the point at the end. It's to start with what it is that you're asking for. And then if the other person needs more context, it's to expand and elaborate based on what we would like to see happening going forward, treating them like the pharmacist and not as the GP. And if we can, I don't know if you want to unpack each of those, but also to ask ourselves.
0: Yes, please.
3: Great. And before we even embark on that, is to ask ourselves, is the juice worth the squeeze? So is the juice worth the squeeze? And most importantly, is, am I making a request or am I setting a boundary? And the differences between those. So I'm not sure where you'd like to start unpacking that, Clement.
0: So where do we start putting up those boundaries?
3: So I think that let's start with the difference between a boundary and a request.
0: Mm.
3: So this is from the really beautiful work of Robin Clark. She's on Instagram as Love Robin Clark, but it's R-O-B-I-N Clark. She's amazing. And she says that if someone is hurting you and you keep asking them to change their behavior, that is a request. So a request is when I ask you to do something different. So let's say, for example, your friend has done something or they haven't done something. You sit with that pain. You don't interpret that to mean anything about the relationship. And you're like, gee, you know, they went out without me. And I am hurt by that. So I'm going to send my friend a message and say, next time you go out, please include me. Okay, that is a request. But if people keep saying no to your request, according to Robin Clark, you give away your agency by repeating that request. Boundaries is about what I'm going to do differently. So if you keep on doing that thing that I asked you not to do, or you don't do that thing that I did ask you to do, and it carries on, people are under no obligation to meet our needs. We cannot interpret that it means that they don't care about us. We'll never know that. We can't know what people think and feel about us. We can only know whether our needs and their capacities match and vice versa. And so if someone is saying no to your requests, then the only thing left to do is a boundary. And a boundary is what I am going to do. So if on doing that, I'm going to start making friends with other people, and I'm going to put the appropriate amounts of space between myself and the problem. Now, Robin Clark says this can be as big as ending a relationship or as small as ending a phone call. But it is what I am going to do in the face of this behavior instead of what I am going to ask you to do. And it's the difference between expressing a need and maneuvering for control. And we cannot control other people. We can express a need. And if they don't meet that need, then we must decide what kind of space we need between them and the problem behavior. And that will also depend on how the impact of that problem behavior, the impact of that conflict, and whether the juice is worth the squeeze to resolve it.
0: Yeah. So in your experience, Jeannie, are people generally too quick to cut friends off, or are they becoming better at setting healthy boundaries?
3: I definitely don't think people are too quick at cutting friends off. I think people are, what I see is that people are scared to lose their friends. So people are scared to have any unpleasantness. People are scared to have tension. And so people absorb. And people absorb. It's like a pendulum, that every time they absorb higher and higher and higher, that eventually when they do say something, the pendulum swings in the opposite but equal direction. And then people might look like they are quick to cut off their friend. It might look like it's quite an abrupt decision over something small, but actually they've been absorbing for a very long time. And we have this idea that friends, it needs to be fun. It needs to be pleasant. We need to always get along. And so people are afraid of losing their friends. Then don't address the tiny little hairline fractures that come along, which is a normal part of every relationship. Absorb. And because we typically have a group of friends, more than one friend, an ecosystem of friends, it's easy to do that. It's unlike with your partner, where you typically have just one partner, and yes, your framework is different. And you have to have all your needs met by them. So if I'm sitting with impact with one friend, I can just outsource that a little bit to another friend, and then it makes it easy for me to avoid addressing this item that has left me with unfinished emotional business. And that unfinished emotional business builds up and builds up and builds up, and then people do reach a point where it's then unresolvable, and the volume of them addressing it with a friend seems disproportionate to just the last round of the impact. So I'd say that people are not quick to cut off friends. I think that people do still value history in friendship, maybe more than they should. Oh, we've been friends for a long time, or X, Y, Z. And I think that people are afraid of losing their friends. And so it kind of festers and gets to a point where it's unresolvable and unrecoverable, unfinished emotional business.
0: Yeah, sure. I wonder why it's so difficult for us to just face those tough conversations, because we've got the capacity for it in relationships, and some people have the capacity for it in their family dynamics. But for some reason, when it comes to friends, we let things fester on and until they become just unresolvable, as you say. I want to hear from you on 011-883-0702. You can send your WhatsApps as well on 072-702-1702. How have you navigated disagreements in your friendships? Previously, were you able to resolve them? Why were you not able to resolve, especially with the key, like, friendships? You know, there are certain people who actually became family, friends who became family. In times of disagreement, are you a type that just cuts you off? Do you have a friend who just believes in just cutting off? Or have you faced disagreements and friendships with so much respect and in a calm manner, but also setting boundaries and being clear about the line that's been crossed? Let me know. Give us a call or send a WhatsApp. We'll take them after the break. It's 22 after 11.
2: In a day that changed an entire nation's history, you are now ordered to disperse. 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
2: 26 minutes after 11 o'clock on our Family Matters feature this morning, we're talking about how to navigate friendships in times of disagreements. And I would like to know how you do it. Or maybe you've got a question for my guest, Dr. Jeannie Carvey, who is guiding us through this conversation. How do you deal with disagreements or fights, conflict in your friendship? Are you a type of person that sits, discusses it? Do you avoid the chat? Have you cut off a friend because there was a betrayal maybe or a conflict? You thought, that's it. You've crossed the line and I don't see us coming back together. How do you navigate these disagreements in friendships? 011-883-0702. Let's take Leo, who's calling us from Alberton. Leo, good morning.
4: Moro, moro, Mr. Clemento. How are you, sir?
2: I'm all right, my brother. How are you doing?
4: Sibonge, sibonge, Mr. Clemento. Man, friendships, Mr. Clemento, man. I don't feel like we should continue having too much dependent friendships, you know? Because, you know, this is the thing, Mr. Clemento. No? There's a cousin of mine, Tobolani. He goes by Putomtala. This guy has been helpful in South African politics for the last year. He had dedicated himself to, you know, all these things. And, they're not paying him back. And he had taken them as, guys that he can, everybody said that he loves everybody and he funded, you know, City to try and help. But for him now, they're letting him starve, Mr. Clemente. It's like really looking funny. He's like, your friends, you see what your friends did to you, said. You know, it's like really horrible. So I want to ask the doctor now, what's Mr. Toby to do now? Because now, you know, he's in a situation now. I mean, you know, he was helped in raising funds and all of that, doctor. He helped in giving alignments to projects and all of those things. But the man is not paid. The man is just, you know, now he has to beg from people. What do we do now, doctor? What kind of friendship is that now, City in Manj?
2: Yeah, no, thank you for that. Just hold on there and let's get Dr. Jeannie Carvey to respond to you, Leo. Jeannie?
4: Right, thank you very much, Mr. Clemento, and much love to you, Clem.
2: Thank you, sir.
5: Thank you. I'm actually I'm loving Leo's energy on this Monday morning. I wish I had that much energy and vitality any time of the day, especially on a Monday morning. So Leo, it was so lovely engaging with you. Thank you so much. I can hear that the situation that your cousin is going through. I would say that this is not a friendship issue. This is a business issue. So confusing the context of business and friendship. And hoping for friendship rules in a business context is a very surefire way to get your heart broken and your pocket definitely lighter, that it never goes hand in hand. So Clement asked earlier, what are some of the pitfalls? And I said, when addressing the conflict, but I think this is one of the pitfalls in how does the conflict arise, is that we think because we have a good relationship with someone as a friend, that we will probably have a good relationship with them in business or vice versa. But those are two completely different contexts. And if possible, to avoid mixing those contexts, because we say that is mixing logical levels. It's many relationships, many roles between two people. So I would say that that is a business issue and the business issue. If we look at Maslow's hierarchy of needs, it is first physical needs, then security needs, then relationship needs. So you'll have to go, then actually the friendship is probably not salvageable. You have to deal with this as a business deal gone wrong, and that the friendship is unlikely to be salvageable. But let's just take the money out of the equation for a moment. Something else, Leo, that you said I think was important, and something that does also make it difficult for us to address is the shame that comes with people treating us badly. We have this terrible idea in our culture that people treat us how they value us, and that when people care about us, they will be likely to meet our needs. And when someone hasn't met our needs, probably because they don't care about us. But for anybody that has children or pets, you can know that you can love somebody enough to walk through fire for them, but not always excited to meet their needs. I will walk through fire for my son, but I think I swam in the pool with him exactly once this last summer, because I would rather walk through fire than have to swim in the afternoon. So I'm not always excited to meet
2: you and
5: need.
2: I. Yeah.
5: Yeah. I mean, so, you know, I love him like no one's business, but I'm not always excited to meet his need. I'm not always going to do it. So people meeting our needs and caring about us are two separate things, and not to value one over the other. Not to say, oh, well, they care about me, therefore I can go without this need, or I can tolerate this, or I care about them, therefore I'm going to tolerate this abuse or exploitation in this case, but rather actually that it first needs to be safe before it can be satisfying. And if it's not safe, it can't be satisfying. And also that the shame of people treating us badly or rejecting us or abandoning us or betraying us, that it means that we have somehow not demonstrated our worth to that person. And that is a terrible illusion that we have to get rid of. It's a false belief that there is no shame in being treated badly, when we then sometimes, and we saw this in our last show that we did together, Clement, around the mistakes. That a lot of people overinvest in correcting a mistake, and the tattoo mistakes, we say mistakes are like a hat, a haircut, or a tattoo. What we heard from the listeners was the tattoo mistakes were all trying to fix haircut mistakes, and haircut mistakes were all trying to fix hat mistakes. So overinvesting in a friendship because of the shame of being treated badly, I think, is something to address there. But for you, Leo, and your cousin, I think without knowing more about the situation, I would say to treat this as a business deal gone wrong and not as a friendship issue.
2: Yeah. It's 11:32. I've got some more calls and WhatsApps that have come through. We'll start with them after the latest in Eyewitness News headlines. Mikey, hi.
6: Thanks, Clement. Good morning. National Assembly Speaker Thokodi Diza says she's still applying her mind to the contents of President Cyril Ramaphosa's interdict application served on the legislature on Friday. In his latest application, Ramaphosa seeks to halt the work of the impeachment committee until the court has reviewed Parliament's Section 89 report, which considered evidence against him. Some political parties, like the African Transformation Movement and the EFF, want the speaker to oppose the application and say they will also do so in their political capacity. Ramaphosa is set to face impeachment proceedings for his conduct following the theft of US dollars from his farm in 2020, but the president argues Parliament's report on the matter is fatally flawed. In the courts, alleged criminal kingpin Vusmusi Cat Matlala is back in the Johannesburg High Court as his attempted murder case continues. Matlala, his wife Tsakani, and three co-accused are facing 25 criminal counts, including 11 counts of attempted murder linked to three separate shooting incidents. One of the most prominent cases involves Matlala's former lover, socialite and actress Teboho Thobejane. The state alleges that Matlala masterminded a plot to have her killed in a shooting incident that shocked the entertainment industry. And in Asia, Starbucks stores across South Korea will close for half a day next week for staff to attend a history lesson following a disastrous promotional campaign that evoked a deadly 1980 crackdown. Starbucks Korea, with more than 2,000 stores nationwide, found itself embroiled in public uproar last month when it ran a Tank Day promotion evoking a deadly military crackdown on a 1980 pro-democracy uprising. Those are the headlines. This Eyewitness News and more at midday or as it happens.
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8: Traveling on the M1 North, we've got delays approaching Glenhove Road. That's due to an accident in the Harton area. While traveling on the M2 West, queuing traffic between the Crown Interchange and Main Reef Road. That's in the Amalgam area. Then heading towards the N1 exit along the Malibongwe Drive. Do expect delays there. That's due to an accident on Malibongwe Drive just as you approach President Foshay Drive. More updates coming up at the top of the hour. Stay tuned.
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2: 702 Josie, my Josie Walk the Talk, is calling on you to walk with the people, for the people, on Sunday, the 26th of July. 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
2: It's 24 minutes before 12 o'clock on our Family Matters feature this morning. We're talking about navigating friendships in times of disagreement, and I'd like to know how you do it. Have you had disagreements with a friend? Especially those friends that have become so important to us that they are now sort of regarded as family. How have you dealt with the issue of disagreements in friendships? Itumeleng is calling us from Soshanguve. Itumeleng, good morning.
12: Good morning. How are you, sir?
2: I'm all right, man. Go ahead.
12: Okay. I had a friend. Yeah? So that friend is that person who doesn't admit whenever they are wrong, even though when I confront them. Yeah? But I was so patient whereby always I communicated, though sometimes I felt like, no, man, like this friendship is draining me. But because I could really see that this person, there's a problem with them. It's not like maybe they are trying to be like this, because they are trying by all means sometimes to do things by the right way. So I had to be patient. Then my patience led me to a point whereby now I'm satisfied with how they do things now. Because of now, I can see now there's a lot of improvements. Even they are actually, in most cases, whenever they do things that they achieved, now they come and tell me, okay, my friend, I did this and this and that. And then they are now happier than before. At first, even though they achieved something, just because they had a problem in them. Even though they achieved something that is really nice and beautiful and great, but there was no happiness. But now, just because they're even doing things differently, and I was patient with them, I realized that that patience helped a lot. Because if I gave up and cut them off, maybe they were going to get worse.
2: Yeah. No, that's something else, Itumeleng. You're a good friend to have, I can tell you that. Thank you for calling us, Dumeleng and Sosha Ngube. Jeannie Kave, so sometimes it's a little patience that you need, eh?
5: I do just also want to say, Dumeleng didn't suffer in silence. So Dumeleng didn't absorb. So what I like in Dumeleng is that you addressed it with the friend, and you didn't get stuck on who's right and who's wrong. Like you said, the friend wouldn't admit that they're wrong. We can't know why people don't want to admit that they're wrong. But it's not about who's right or who's wrong. It's about whether we are compatible And compatibility is whether we have our needs and capacities are sustainable over time. So do I have the capacity to meet your needs? Do you have the capacity to meet mine over time? And Itumeleng didn't just absorb and wasn't just patient suffering in silence. Itumeleng did say, hey, this thing hurt me. And when the friend became defensive, Itumeleng didn't perseverate or get stuck on this person must admit that they are wrong or else, but rather then reviewed. Whether the juice was still worth the squeeze, and in this particular situation, it has definitely paid off. But I think, again, it's like the difference between, you know, to what degree is the injury, because there's a difference between giving a nail technician many chances to get it right versus giving a neurosurgeon many chances to get it right. If the nail technician gets it wrong and you give them feedback and there's a learning curve, yeah, maybe it's time and a bit of pain, it costs you money. But if a neurosurgeon gets it wrong, that damage can be irreversible. So while I think that it's up to each person to know the difference between what is unsafe versus what is unpleasant, that we also need to make sure that even if the person, how they respond to us, the person wouldn't admit that they're wrong, but I didn't hear from Itumeleng that they turned it around on him. And they didn't make it his problem. They just didn't admit that they were wrong. And so that patience and that learning curve definitely paid off because it was spoken about, it was meta-communicated, and Itumeleng decided that the juice was still worth the squeeze. It's also very important to remember that 94% of the population is not a sociopath. Only 6% is, which is actually quite a lot, but still most people have got good intentions. But good intentions and skill are not always the same thing. And you've got to decide, is this the degree to which this person has access to me and the harm of what they're doing? Is it the nail technician and, you know, I'm not disqualifying the work that they do, the nail technicians, but it is very skilled work. But if they get it wrong or if they make a mistake, it's much easier to heal and recover from that than if you go to a neurosurgeon and they make a mistake. The damage can be irreversible. But for me, the most important thing of what Itumeleng shared there was that he had spoken to the friend and didn't just suffer in silence, hoping something would change.
2: Yeah, absolutely. Let's go to some WhatsApps on 072 702 and 702.
13: Morning, Clement. Interesting topic as always. So for me, I had addressed the matter with a friend at some point and I was dismissed and, I felt that my views or how I felt was not taken into account, right? So then, of course, life moved on. And we are at that point again where I'm feeling, this doesn't feel good. The treatment and the lack of consideration does not feel good. And I'm hesitant to even go back again to bring up the issue again because I'm just, I don't know, weary of being cut off, you know, once more without a proper discussion. So yeah, it can be tricky, really.
2: Yeah, sure, I can imagine. And this leads me to this question, Jeannie. How do we distinguish between a friendship that is experiencing a rough patch and one that has become genuinely toxic and it's just not good for you and you can call it quits?
5: I think that there was one word that really stood out for me there, and that was the word dismissed. So all relationships are based on connection, so the quality of the emotional bond, cooperation, the harmony of the division of control between us, and then collaboration, so the sustainability of mutual need fulfillment and problem solving. And when somebody's pain or experience is dismissed, then it goes to that first level of connection. So connection is all about seeing something from somebody else's perspective. And you might then not agree. So I might see from your perspective, this is how you felt. I don't agree that wasn't my intention, but I can understand that's how you felt. And I will endeavor to that it doesn't happen again. Or I can't promise that it won't happen again. So for example, I'm the queen of the delayed WhatsApp response. I'm not good at it. I'm not good at responding to what needs.
2: So are you the one that responds late?
5: Or just not at all. And so that's why I know I can care very much about you and just not reply to your message. And I have a beautiful friend.
2: We would fight a lot, Jeannie.
5: We would, Clement. I have a beautiful friend who said to me, I won't even tell you how many unread WhatsApps I have at this point in time.
2: Oh, my goodness.
5: I know. I'm not saying it's a good thing. I know my strengths and my not strengths. Yeah. But my friend said to me, it was making her feel very anxious. She thought maybe something had happened to me. And I said, I cannot promise that I will respond to WhatsApps because I genuinely don't ignore them on purpose. I forget about them, just like I often forget to close cupboard doors. So if that doesn't work in our friendship, I can completely understand that's how you feel. But if that doesn't work for you, I will understand if you need to take a step back in our friendship because I cannot promise that I will respond promptly. So there, I'm not dismissing her. I'm not saying her feelings are invalidated. She's not dismissing me. And we remain, this is a few years ago, and we remain very good friends. That I can't promise that I'm going to manage her anxiety about whether something has happened to me or not. Just like I've put everything in the dishwasher because if it can't survive the dishwasher, I can't cope with it in my kitchen. That's just the nature of what's on my plate. And it doesn't mean I don't care, but I'm going to be upfront and say, I can't meet that need of yours. So Clement, as much as I love you, I can't meet that need of yours. Should you and I be friends? But I didn't dismiss the way that she felt, even though I couldn't agree to meet her need. And for this person in this voice note, you can hear that they said they felt dismissed, which is beyond a red flag.
2: Okay. I've got some more questions and inputs coming through. So let's take this quick ad break. When we come back, we'll

0: Friday, President Cyril Ramaphosa filed papers to interdict the Section 89 impeachment process interrogating his Palapala saga. But opposition parties, certainly in an election year, will be smelling blood. And the political capital is really about embarrassing him under cross-examination. Can we imagine the head of state squirming under the questioning of political parties who will be using the moment for posturing, for playing to the public gallery?
1: Not at all, because the process of the impeachment committee, it is to establish the facts and answer the questions that have not been answered by the president pertaining to Palapala.
0: Vuyo Zungula, the African Transformation Movement parliamentary leader.
2: Bongani Bengwa, 6 to 9 on 702.
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3: It's going up to 10 minutes before 12 o'clock. We've been discussing this hour on our Family Matters feature, disagreements in friendships and how you navigate those. And I want to hear from you on 011-883-0702 on how you've come to navigate those. And of course, sometimes, you know, close friendships can survive even some differences, whether it's in values, politics, and religion, or maybe even social views. But what determines whether they do? So are you a type of person that sits with a friend down and says, this is what you've done wrong? Or are you a type that just is always quick to cut off friends? Give me a call on 011-883-0702 to share your experiences with us. You can send some WhatsApps as well on 072-702-1702. I want to ask about trust when it's broken, Jeannie. Whether it's broken through gossip or through betrayal, through dishonesty, is it possible to rebuild a friendship? And what does that process look like? Because we know in relationships, when trust is broken, it's incredibly difficult to, you know, rebuild it. It's a long journey that requires the commitment of both partners. And I'm just wondering how different, if any, it is from a friendship setup.
6: So absolutely, the trust can be rebuilt. I saw a beautiful TED talk by a woman called Frances Frey. She helped to rehabilitate trust within Uber, within the company itself, and also between Uber and its clients after there were some driverless car accidents and also some things had gone wrong. And she said that trust is about three things. The first one is the other person being authentic? Is what you see what you get? Can you trust that what they're saying and their behavior lines up? So in psychology, we call that congruent communication. Congruence is when things line up. So do their verbals and nonverbals match? And do their actions align with what they say? So it's very difficult to rebuild trust when somebody has done to you what they have done to many other people. Like, for example, friend talk.

0: badly about their other friends to you. And then they do something that maybe isn't talking badly about you, but they do something where they've broken your trust. It's going to be very difficult to rebuild trust with them when you see that they're not always authentic in their communication, because you see them, having all these photos with on Instagram or Facebook with their friends that they speak badly about all the time. So congruent communication is the first one. The second one is their empathy for you. And that is why with that beautiful voice note and just sending lots of love to that listener who sent that beautiful voice note, you can hear the pain, the confusion, and the hurt, the helplessness there, is that there wasn't empathy for her experience. So if the other person doesn't show an understanding, they don't have to agree, but do they show an understanding for how it felt for you? And then the third one is, can you trust the other person's logic? So if a person is to apologize, an apology is a maneuver to diffuse interpersonal tension. So we teach children to quickly say sorry and it's all over. And so people learn that we just say sorry. And then when I say sorry, I'm asking you for something. I'm asking you to forgive me. So sorry is not an apology. An apology is, this is what I can see hurt you. This is how I see it did hurt you. And perhaps it wasn't my intention, but I can understand and it won't happen again. Or in my examples, my friend, I can understand, but I can't promise it won't happen again. And I will then accept if you can't be close friends with me. So trust only be rebuilt in the face of those three things. Can you understand their logic? So when they explain, it wasn't my intention, this is what happened, but it won't happen again, then you can trust their logic. Do they normally walk the talk? Do they normally say what they mean and mean what they say? Do they do to their other friends, not such nice friends, things with you? Can you trust that they're all authentic, and have they shown an understanding for your experience? Now, if those things are there, then of course trust can be rebuilt. But it's important to know that we cannot let people close after we trust them. We can only let people close and in the process build trust. But those are the three things to look out for.
1: Yeah. Let's go to Valencia, who's calling us from Centurion. Valencia, good morning.
2: Lisa, how are you?
1: I'm all right, thank you. Go ahead.
2: Thank you. So I just wanted to actually ask for advice. So I have this friend who I've known since primary school, and she's my one and only. However, it seems as though recently I have a little bit of trust issues with her concerning information about like my personal like relationship with my partner. So, and she's done it before. However, I've just accepted it as a friend because she's my friend. But I just wanted to know, in times of like where you have a friend who's been for a long time and you see now that things are starting to dwindle between the two of you and there's a lot of trust issues that one has with another, how do you approach that in a very like calm manner without being hostile? Because I've experienced, I tried the last time I had a talk with this friend, it was very hostile. Did not end very well. So I just wanted to know, how does one approach such a conversation about like, I don't trust you as much because of what you did to me before?
1: Yeah. Thank you, Valencia from Centurion. Jeannie?
0: So Valencia, I would say that where we got to start looking at is what you said right up front, is that this is your one and only. And that means that the friendship is too high stakes for what a friendship can tolerate. So I say, you know, we look at our nervous system configuration, and I've got my framework. I call it survival style. Some people are nesting birds, some people are migrating birds, and some people are hibernating birds. If you ask a nesting bird who's us, they will say it's all of us, the whole team, the whole group. If you ask a migrating bird who is us, they'll say it's me, myself, and I, the royal we. And if you ask a hibernating bird who's us, they will say it's me and this one other person. So you've got your boyfriend and you've got your friend. Now, all of us need to have a combination of dyad, so me and one other person bond, me, myself, and I, and the nest. We need all three of those. And if you don't have the me, myself, and I, or the nest, and you only have my one and only, it's going to put a lot of pressure on you to maintain this friendship. The stakes are then far too high. So I'd say the tension will be far too high when approaching this friend, because the cost of losing this friend is very high. And it's very intense. It's more like a romantic partner dyad if the person's your one and only. But I also would not say to somebody like that I don't trust them. I would say I'm very confused, because this is the information I have on this side, and this is the information I have on this side, and they don't make sense to me. Can you please help me understand? So that's an example of the GP versus the pharmacist. So it's a very logical thing to do. None of us has training on how to clear out unfinished business. We only have training on how to be socially appropriate, happy, and that's safe and nice, but we don't get trained on how to do this. So it's normal that you're trying to be honest, you're trying to be open, but if you go to the GP or say, oh, I don't trust this friend, and the GP say, what do you need from them? And here with you, Valencia, it sounds like there's some cognitive dissonance, that 1 + 1 is not making 2. So in this case, I would present the friend and say, you know, you're my closest friend, and I'm just a bit confused. Can you help me understand? This person told me this thing. It doesn't sound like it makes sense to me. Can you help me understand that?
1: Yeah.
0: So what is your need? Your need is for there to be clarity. But as soon as you say, I don't trust you, that person is going to be hostile and defensive, and then you don't have good data. But I would say, Valencia, until such time that you've got some other baskets to put your eggs in, that I would maybe start exploring having an ecosystem of friends to take a bit of pressure off your feelings about this friendship, and then see if it's still necessary to address it as a friend.
1: Yeah, Dr. Jeannie Cave, clinical psychologist, thank you for joining us.
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1: Thank you, my friends, for listening to the Monday edition of the Clement Magnetella Show. We're back again tomorrow between 9 and 12. Have a beautiful day, friends. Bye-bye.
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8: Good afternoon, I'm Mikey Malapo. National Assembly Speaker Thokodi Diza says she's still applying her mind to the contents of President Cyril Ramaphosa's interdict application served on the legislature on Friday. In his latest application, Ramaphosa seeks to halt the work of the impeachment committee until the court has reviewed Parliament's Section 89 report, which considered evidence against him. Some political parties, like the African Transformation Movement and the EFF, want the speaker to oppose the application and say they will also do so in their political capacity. Ramaphosa is set to face impeachment proceedings for his conduct following the theft of US dollars from his farm in 2020, but the president argues Parliament's report on the matter is fatally flawed. Lindsay Dentlinger has more.
9: In a lawyer's letter to the president, the ATM says it will oppose President Ramaphosa's interdict application on numerous grounds. The party's parliamentary leader, Vuyo Zungula, initiated the impeachment process against Ramaphosa back in 2022. Zungula says he doesn't believe Ramaphosa's interdict application is urgent and that the urgency has been self-created. Ramaphosa wants a court to stop Parliament from continuing with impeachment proceedings until it's reviewed a legal, independent panel report that has compelled Parliament to take further steps in the Section 89 process. The ATM is requesting the court to hear the matter as soon as next week. Meanwhile, the EFF says it too will oppose the application, accusing the President of trying to delay accountability. As the party which approached the Constitutional Court to force Parliament to establish an impeachment committee, it says it will defend that order. The EFF says until an interdict application is successful, there's no legal impediment to Parliament's impeachment committee continuing with its work. Lindsay Dentlinger, Eyewitness News, Parliament.
8: In the same breath, Finance Minister Enoch Godongwana says he can't disclose the details of the ongoing South African Revenue Service investigation into Parapara Buffalo buyer Hazim Mustafa. Godongwana was responding to a parliamentary question from the EFF on whether he's in a position to share details on the investigation from 2023 into whether the country's exchange laws were violated. Godongwana has also reminded the party that he's prohibited by the Taxation Act to disclose tax details of any individual. Babalu Ndenza has more.
10: Questions on the Palapala robbery at the president's farm continue to be asked by members more than 6 years since the robbery and alleged cover-up. The latest question comes from EFF MP Ompile Maudwe, who asked Finance Minister Enoch Godongwana about which state financial institutions conducted investigations in relation to the financial crimes. But Godongwana has remained tight-lipped about the investigation 3 years after it was opened, stating that a complaint was laid at the Brooklyn police station, the details of which cannot be disclosed. SARS registered the criminal case against Palapala Buffalo buyer Hazim Mustafa, who President Ramaphosa told investigators paid $580,000 in cash to his farm manager in December 2019 for 20 buffalo. Babalu Ndenze, Eyewitness News, Parliament.
8: The South African Federation of Trade Unions says the struggle for quality and equal education remains unfinished 50 years after the Soweto uprising. Anelita Fandesa reports.
11: Marking the 50th anniversary of the June 16, 1976 protests against Bantu education, SAFTU paid tribute to the students, calling their actions a turning point in the liberation struggle. The Federation acknowledged progress in expanding access to education, but argued deep inequalities still define the system. SAFTU linked the ongoing crisis to austerity policies it says have weakened the state's ability to fix infrastructure backlogs and improve public education. Anelita Fandese, Eyewitness News.
8: And in Asia, Starbucks stores across South Korea will close for half a day next week for staff to attend a history lesson following a disastrous promotional campaign that evoked a deadly 1980 crackdown. Starbucks Korea, with more than 2,000 stores nationwide, found itself embroiled in public uproar last month when it ran a Tank Day promotion evoking a deadly military crackdown on a 1980 pro-democracy uprising. The day of the reusable cup promotion, May 18th, coincided with the 46th anniversary of the Gwangju uprising, in which 165 civilians were killed. The coffee giant said today that the chairman of the Shinsengai Group, which operates Starbucks under a licensing agreement, and other senior executives will sit for a similar lesson 2 days later. South Korea is the company's third largest market after the United States and China. Shinsengai Group fired its Korea chief executive the very day news of the scandal broke and apologized apologized. Gold's trading at $4,336.34 an ounce. The rand's at 16.19 to the dollar, at 21.74 to the pound, at 18.79 to the euro. Brent crude oil's at $82.83 a barrel.
12: Leaving the Joburg CBD, there's slow-moving traffic. This is on the M2 westbound between the Crown Interchange and Main Reef Road. Also traveling through Klerkop heading into Tembisa. Expect some delays approaching the intersection of Allendale and Zurfo. This is due to an earlier accident. And roadworks still slowing down traffic in the mother city on the R300 southbound, approaching Stellenbosch arterial.
8: A look at your weather. Clear skies in Gauteng this afternoon. Temperatures are peaking at highs between 20 and 22 degrees. It's a partly cloudy afternoon in the mother city with moderate southeasterly winds at a high of 16 degrees. The top story in Eyewitness News this hour. National Assembly Speaker Toko Didiza says she's still applying her mind to the contents of President Cyril Ramaphosa's interdict application served on the legislature on Friday.
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14: Coming up on the show today, Cape Town Mayor welcomes more powers for Metro Police. Gauteng Education Department releases a report into the state of safety in the province's schools. The President attempts to interdict the parliamentary impeachment process. We'll speak to Sue Nyati, the author of The Polygamist, and we'll wrap up the weekend sport. All of that over the next hour.
13: What's up, Mandy?
7: On 072-702-1702.
14: Good afternoon. Welcome to the Midday Report with me, Mandy Wiener, on 702 and Cape Talk. Looking forward to chatting to you over the next hour. We'll speak about that impeachment process. ATM now going in response to the president to court and his attempts to interdict that impeachment process. As you heard there, Toko Didiza still applying her mind. Kat Matlala is in court today. But honestly, I feel like the only thing that anybody in South Africa is talking about right now is the polygamist. Have you watched The Polygamist? Everywhere you go, everyone is talking about it. And Jonas, and how crazy Jonas is, and what is going on with Joyce, and the whole story. Have you watched The Polygamist? Also, where do you people find the time to watch 22 episodes in Palesa? You spent the whole weekend watching The Polygamist, ne?
15: I knocked off at 2 p.m., went straight home, binged until 11 p.m.
14: And you've watched the whole thing?
15: I've watched the whole thing.
14: Unbelievable. And why is everyone talking about it?
15: Because you realize that this man, Jonas, is a psychopath, because there's no way that you can have so many girlfriends and you don't see anything wrong with what you're doing.
14: Well, important conversations around HIV/AIDS as well being raised in this. So we're going to speak to Sue Nyati, who is the author of the original book that The Polygamist is based on. We'll chat to her. If you've got questions, if you want to understand why Jonas is the way he is, we'll ask her about that. Send me a WhatsApp voice note, 072-702-1702, 072-567-1567. Let me know your thoughts on The Polygamist if you binged it this weekend, and if you have questions for the author, Sue Nyati. But let's start with some serious stuff. The Cape Town Mayor Jordan Hill Lewis welcoming the Western Cape Police Commissioner Thembisile Phathakile's backing for expanded powers for the Metro Police. Lieutenant General Phathakile, in an interview with News 24, endorsing expansion of powers, saying there can be some functions that can be given to free policemen to focus on specialized investigations. Let's take a listen to what the Western Cape Police Commissioner had to say.
16: You have the city of Cape Town wants powers, certain powers. And you have the other municipalities around who also need to set in some functions in the, of their enforcement. They're already enforcing the traffics there, and city of Cape Town are also already enforcing counterfeit goods, for example, in second-hand goods. So there can be some functions that can be given to them, to those two, but to free the very few policemen that you have, to focus on this is a special investigation, to bigger thing, to deal with this the long-term investigations, because organized crime is a long-term investigation. Expansion of powers, not devolution of powers.
17: Expansion of
16: powers. Yeah, expanding some. For example, I don't see why they can't do drunk and driving, for example. I mean, it's a straightforward case. Assaults between you and I, we know, and then we take you in. So they can't be, then you will free some of the resources.
14: That is Lieutenant General Tembisile Patekile speaking to News 24. So importantly, the expansion of powers, not devolution of powers. Let's unpack this now with Jordan Hill-Lewis, who is the mayor of Cape Town. Mr. Mayor, good afternoon to you. Thank you very much for your time. Have you watched The Polygamist?
17: Mandy, I'm afraid I can give you no informed or intelligent opinion on the
14: because you definitely have time. You definitely
17: I've
14: have time to watch 22
17: my Netflix
14: episodes.
17: Front page. No, I certainly don't. I certainly don't.
14: Okay, sorry. I just had to ask because everybody is talking about it. So, you know, it would be problematic if I didn't ask you. Okay, let's get into what the Western Cape Police Commissioner has been saying. Yeah. So importantly there, he said expansion of powers, not devolution of powers. What is your reaction to that?
17: I really welcome that statement. It's absolutely refreshing. It's what we've been calling for the longest time. It's what we've been saying. We've always made it clear that when we speak about the devolution of powers, it doesn't mean taking the powers away from SAPS. It's not transferring a power from one place to another. It's allowing our Metro Police officers to also help with that. So expansion, I'm perfectly happy with the description of expansion. I think this is an idea that is really becoming more and more widely understood to be essential, actually, for South Africa's future and Cape Town's future. I think that we have to be able to do these investigations so that we can get more convictions and so that the police detectives can, as he said in that clip, focus on longer term or more complex investigations. But that does not mean that we should be allowing people that are caught with illegal guns, for example, or people who are caught with significant amount of drugs to just be let off the hook all the time because those detectives are so overworked that the cases fall by the wayside.
14: On a very practical level, what would this look like?
17: I think what it will look like is that we will actually start to build our own detectives branch in the Cape Town Metro Police so that when a Metro Police officer arrests someone, say, for possession of drugs or possession of an illegal firearm, we would still go and book them in at a SAP station as we currently do. We would still open a case at a SAP station as we currently do. And then one of our Metro Police detectives could take over the investigation of that case and actually make sure that it is thoroughly investigated and that it is fed then through to the NPA with as close as possible to a prosecution on a platter that we can get so that we can actually get the criminals off of the streets. In our data, we did an extensive study of all the firearm cases that we've handed over to SAPS over the last 3 years. The results were shocking. 95% of those cases fall by the wayside. And these are firearm cases, not small stuff. So if we can even just get that number up to a more acceptable figure, it would really make a difference for safety. So I'm really pleased that the commissioner said that.
14: So what kind of cases then would these detectives in the Metro Police be able to look at? And how do you determine who gets the investigating the specific cases?
17: Look, we don't have the resources to go and hire 1,000 detectives. So if we started a recruitment process and say, you know, let's start with 100 and make sure that they are good detectives, crack detectives, and then I think they should focus on the cases that our officers originate. So if a Metro Police officer arrests someone with an illegal firearm, which we do every day, literally every day, then that case can be taken over by one of those detectives. And of course, they must work with the SAPs because the case must still be registered with SAPs. So it's a partnership. Again, it's not a replacement. It's a partnership. And then, of course, work also with the prosecutor's office, the NPA. But if we can just start there and prove the success of the model, I think we can get that conviction rate for firearms crimes up significantly within a year or two of such a expansion of powers.
14: Does this require a change in legislation for you to be able to do this, or do you need the go-ahead from the National Commissioner? At what point can you start implementing?
17: So, you know, we've already had the expansion of powers via regulation. So, for example, the commissioner actually mentions it in his clip. You know, the police minister published a set of regulations which gave us the right to enforce secondhand goods act crimes. And that was because we were dealing with so much cable theft of municipal cable. You know, when we arrested people in possession of cable, we had to, you know, we wanted to process those cases. So the idea of expansion of powers is not alien. It's already happened. We've had many powers added to our powers over the years via regulation. So I don't think that a legislative amendment is necessary. I actually think that it could be done via regulation. The problem is it requires the short, sharp political will to just do it. And this is where we've been talking in circles for this about this for a long time. And SAPS has always been the impediment. SAPS has always said we are going to cling to our investigative powers for all it's worth. And that is why the commissioner's statement is so significant, because this is the first time that a very senior member of SAPS themselves have actually said, you know what, this can help us. We need the help.
14: Mayor of Cape Town, Jordan Hill-Lewis, thank you very much for your time. Appreciate you chatting to us, reacting there to comments by the Western Cape Police Commissioner regarding the expansion of powers. What is your reaction to this? It does make sense. It does come down to political will, though, as the mayor says.
7: 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Mandy Wiener.
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14: On the WhatsApp line, Mary Diaz in Bedford View says, I binged The Polygamist this weekend. What an insane show. Also so very, very sad. I cried so much at the hurt, anger, bitterness, revenge, and in general the sordidness of Jonas's life and the sacrifices his brother made for him, the damage it caused to his children, human beings, and our sins. Thank you very much. If you binged The Polygamist, tell me about it. And then Sipo says, Mandy, Zuma has been appealing, repealing recusal in SA Court of Laws for corruption arms deal. Malema is fighting to stay out of jail for shooting in public while Drup Drup is behind bars today. ATM Vuyo must not deprive the president his right, which his besties are abusing. That's Sipo. Well, let's talk about this now. The president's legal team on Friday saying that they're going to apply for an interdict regarding this impeachment process. We've now heard that the speaker is applying her mind. ATM wants to join that matter as well. Lindsay Dentlinger, EWN reporter, following all of that. So, Lindsay, let's start with the president's decision to interdict the impeachment process. What has he said in his papers?
18: Good afternoon, Mandy. Well, initially, you will recall that the president said he wouldn't interdict Parliament's proceedings. I think there was an expectation that Parliament would take a bit long to get this process off the ground and the review application might be heard in the interim. But that is not the case. And the president, in his papers, tells the court that he, as his legal team, had approached the speaker to halt these proceedings pending that the outcome of that review application. And with the speaker then passing that on to the chairperson of the impeachment committee, Makashule Ghana, in turn via the state attorney telling the president that Parliament wasn't about to stop the process that is already in motion. And so now he is approaching the Western Cape High Court to put a stop to it. We know that the impeachment committee is due to sit next week to possibly consider who might be an evidence leader to set up their terms of reference. But we might in fact find ourselves in court, Mandy, because the African Transformation Movement says they want this heard as soon as possible because their lawyers won't be available after next week.
14: Yeah, so what is ATM saying? That they want this to be moved up, and what are their grounds for joining this?
18: They don't set that out, just in a lawyer's letter to the president's attorneys, just to say that they will oppose this on numerous grounds. The EFF, incidentally, also saying they would oppose this application, but they also want the speaker to oppose that application on behalf of Parliament. Of course, she hasn't yet taken a decision on that matter, as you've pointed out, but the EFF saying they are determined to protect the constitutional court order, which has said Parliament must go ahead, and the ATM saying that the president is creating urgency in this matter. But the president is saying he will suffer irreparable harm if the proceedings were to continue before the validity of this report has been determined, that he could be subjected to defamatory statements that will be broadcast across South Africa and to which he probably won't have any recourse. And he says it's his constitutional right not to be subjected to an impeachment inquiry until, in fact, it is proven that there is sufficient evidence that he may have committed these acts that he is set to face this inquiry.
14: Lindsay, and what is the speaker saying at this point? I know she's applying her mind, but has she given any other indication about this process and what she's going to be doing?
18: Well, I think she's leaving much of it to the chairperson of the committee. She doesn't want to be seen to be involved or meddling in this process. But of course, she represents Parliament. So any application that is made against Parliament, it is for her to take the ultimate decision. We know that she is in Johannesburg today attending the Youth Parliament and the spokesperson, both from her office and from Parliament, indicating that because these papers were served on Parliament quite late on Friday, there hasn't yet been enough time for them to process and to decide what course of action to take. Mm. We know that in general, Parliament is always loath to oppose applications. The general posture that Parliament has always adopted has been to abide by any ruling that the court may make. But I think Parliament is caught between a rock and a hard place in terms of carrying out the constitutional court order, which says it must begin impeachment proceedings unless there is a ruling from another court setting aside that report, and then, of course, going ahead with that constitutional court order and what another court might find or might attempt to stop Parliament from the processes that are now well in motion, Mandy.
14: Lindsay, thank you so much. Lindsay Dentlinger, EWN reporter, speaking to us there about that impeachment process. On the WhatsApp line, Zagori says, good afternoon, Mandy. The Speaker of Parliament is conflicted about the Palapala case. She must recuse herself due to her ANC links. What are your thoughts on that? Send me a WhatsApp voice note.
19: Good afternoon. I would just like to talk about this president's interdict. I think as a South African, he has lost all credibility in any way, shape or form, because he first is willing to accept the, the findings of the Constitutional Court, which I'm sure he gathered were going to be in his favor, which it wasn't. Then the impeachment process, the impeachment committee is being selected. Now he wants to have an interdict against it. I don't know if people are actually listening to what this guy is saying, the supporters, because anybody who flip-flops like this is, it's scary, and it's a really poor portrayal of the country's image.
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14: 12:26 on the Midday Report with me, Mandy Wiener. The Gauteng Department of Health must hand over a trove of payment records and hospital audit reports to News 24 within 10 days or risk the criminal prosecution of officials who refuse. This is all to do with the investigation into the 2.3 billion rand Tembisa hospital graft scandal, which was first exposed by Babita Deokaran before her murder in 2021. Jeff Wicks, investigative journalist at News 24, joins us now. Jeff, good afternoon to you. Thanks for your time. The information regulator making this order, how significant is this for you?
0: Hi, Mandy Wiener. Thank you so much for having me. It's significant in a sense that it brings us closer to culmination of a senseless fight and battle that has been waging for 3 years. Essentially, we've asked the Gauteng Health Department to provide us with payment records and audit reports, which are documents which by default should be public, and they've balked at the prospect of giving them to us. Now, finally, the information regulator has put those in charge of the health department on terms, and we will get what we've essentially been looking for since 2023.
14: And what do you hope is in there? What can it tell you that you don't already know?
0: Well, we have a sense that some of the syndicates we first identified at Tembisa Hospital were swimming in other pools. And we are very confident that it will prove our thesis that other hospitals within Gauteng's network had been captured as Tembisa was.
14: Now, they do have the option, though, of taking this matter to court. So they could take it on review in the High Court to keep the records hidden. Any indication they might do this?
0: No, we're waiting to see what's going to happen. They've got a couple of days to either disclose the documents or file notice that they will be taking the matter on review. But, I mean, that's a terrible look for a department already so crippled by corruption that you would spend money on attorneys to prevent, you know, uncontroversial public payment records from ever seeing the light of day. And it raises the questions as to exactly what they're trying to hide.
14: Why don't they just give them to you?
0: Well, that's the thing. I believe that they understand exactly what we're looking for, and they know that they hold it in their hands.
14: Jeff, thank you so much. Jeff Wicks, investigative journalist at News 24, reacting there to that decision by the information regulator. Why don't they just hand them over? I mean, what do you have to hide? On the WhatsApp line, Tutu says, "Hi, Mandy, this man, Vuyo Zungula, has nothing to contribute to the well-being of the country. Every time he opens his mouth, pala pala, nothing more. We know auto-teller machine was created by Zuma. We all know how he hates Ramaphosa." That's Tutu in Dobsonville, auto teller machine, ATM. That's funny. Audacious says, "Mandy, the polygamist angered me so much with Jonasi's behavior. I gave bad rating. Thumbs down. Lol. Felt Joyce's pain." And then Petty says, "Hi, Mandy. We recently celebrated the new HIV medication, Lenevapir. I knew I'd get that wrong. Now it's the polygamist, this and that. What are we saying to our society? What's happening in South Africa?" I mean, I look at it differently. I think it raises important conversations around behavior and the importance of not being reckless. And I think the fact that we're telling these stories does help. We'll speak to Sue Nyati, the author of The Polygamist, in the second half of the show. So don't miss that. 12:30, time for Eyewitness News headlines.
8: Thanks, Mandy. Good afternoon. We begin with the latest coming out of the courts, where alleged criminal kingpin Vusmusiket Matlala's attempted murder case has been postponed to Wednesday after his legal team temporarily held his application to compel the state to disclose further evidence. This comes after prosecutors handed over the documents and material the defense argues are crucial to preparing its case. Matlala, his wife Tsakani Matlala, and two co-accused appeared in the High Court in Johannesburg today as proceedings continued in the attempted murder case. The accused, together with another person, faced 25 criminal charges, including 11 counts of attempted murder stemming from three separate shooting incidents. In the Western Cape, Cape Town Mayoral Committee Member for Safety and Security JP Smith is preparing legal action over what the courts have ruled was an unlawful raid on his office. Smith and fellow Mayoral Committee Member and Talimberg's offices were searched in January last year as part of a police investigation into alleged tender fraud in the construction and housing sector. However, months later, the Western Cape High Court set aside the search warrants, declaring the raid invalid and unconstitutional. The court also ordered the Minister of Police to pay the legal costs. And in Britain, UK Prime Minister Keir Starmer says social media is making youngsters unhappy, adding that the sites are exposing children to content that is dangerous and designed to be addictive. During a press conference in Downing Street today, Starmer announced that British children under 16 will be banned from using social media, including platforms like Snapchat, TikTok, YouTube, Instagram, Facebook, and X. Those are the headlines, this eyewitness news and more at 1 o'clock or as it happens.
1: EWN Sport.
2: A very good afternoon. I'm Alex White. Let's get you caught up on all the latest sporting headlines. In the early hours of this morning, Ivory Coast stunned Ecuador and their huge support to edge a tight affair 1-0 in their World Cup opener. It's Ivory Coast's first win at a World Cup in exactly 12 years since they beat Japan in Brazil in 2014, and they can now be more confident of making the knockout phase at the tournament for the first time. Then, in another surprise, Japan came from behind twice to end their match against the Netherlands 2-2. Dutch centre Virgil van Dijk thought that his side could have done better.
3: I think overall, I think we did defend it well as a unit. But the fact is we conceded two goals, one from a set piece and one from someone that I think we could have avoided, because the guy who shoot the ball, I think he's clearly right-footed. So we could have done better there. But the reality is that we got 1 point and now we have to move on.
2: Elsewhere, Sweden beat Tunisia 5-1, Germany dispatched Curaçao 7-1, Australia beat Turkey 2-0, Scotland beat Haiti 1-0, and Brazil and Morocco drew 1-1. Don't miss the EWN Sport World Cup desk at 4:30. Then, it was a tough start to the T20 World Cup for the women's Proteas after they lost to Australia by 65 runs on Saturday. Nadine de Klerk identified the Aussies' use of spin as a key factor.
4: Pace on that wicket was definitely easier to face, I think. They played very well. They outplayed us. I think the spinners were probably the difference, I think, in the two innings, so it was a bit harder to get the spinners away.
2: The Proteas will have a chance to bounce back against Pakistan on Wednesday. In Formula One, Lewis Hamilton claimed his first win in 2 years and his first for Ferrari on Sunday at the Barcelona-Catalonia Formula One Grand Prix, ending championship leader Kimi Antonelli's five-race winning streak.
5: I've been hoping and praying for this moment and working towards it really hard with the team, and just such great dedication from everybody.
2: And finally, Gerda Steyn cruised to a fifth Comrades victory in a record uprun time of 5 hours, 44 minutes and 53 seconds, breaking her own record by nearly 5 minutes.
6: To be here, and especially now here in the Green Number Club, what a wonderful experience.
2: Meanwhile, fellow South African George Kush won his first Comrades title in the men's race, also in a record uptime, his in 5 hours, 15 minutes and 56 seconds. Those are all the big headlines in your world of sport. For EWN Sports, I am Alex White.
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12: Well, at this hour, if you're leaving the Joburg CBD heading towards the Rivoli area, traffic a bit sluggish. This is on the M2 westbound between the Crown Interchange and Main Reef Road. Also, accident seen in the Klerkop area heading into Tembisa. This is causing delays approaching the intersection of Allendale and Zuurfontein Road. Look out for those faulty traffic lights in Woodmead at Woodmead Drive and Woodlands. While in the Mother City, we still have those roadworks slowing down traffic on the R300 southbound, approaching Stellenbosch arterial. If you come across any other traffic issues, kindly WhatsApp us on 072-702-1702.
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16: Mandy, I am about... Actually, I've already knocked off. I'm driving home right now. All this chat's about the polygamous. Nah, I think I'm going to go get myself some popcorn and just dive in and just see what the hype is about, you know? Because tomorrow's a holiday, so why not Netflix and chill?
17: Good day, Mandy. Hey, join us. Hey, Mandy. Hey, join us. But the most important thing that people are forgetting... Ujonas is teaching Utena at the end, if you do infidelity, at the end you catch HIV. That's the teaching that people are forgetting.
27: Afternoon, Mandy and the team. Taman from Cape Town. Well, I watch The Polygamous, but I am not done because, yeah, no. You know, I watched it and I was like, And you just watch it and you go, Jonas, oh my goodness, what a story, I'm not done. I think I'll finish it up today, but what a show. You watch it, you just go, Jonas and Joyce, oh my goodness, that the Gugu Gumete deserves all the awards that are coming to her, because what a wow.
14: Well, I know what I have to do this public holiday, because everybody is talking about The Polygamist on the WhatsApp line. The Polygamist raises a couple of topics: mental wellness to kids, women not choosing themselves, and also how a scorned woman can change from being very loyal to being the worst person ever. Another lesson is how lust can destroy a powerful man and his family. So many important themes coming out of The Polygamist. We'll chat to Sue Nyati, the author of the original book, in a short while. But I'd love to hear your thoughts on it. Don't give the end away. Not that it matters, because the end is the beginning of The Polygamist. If you've watched it, you'll understand what I mean. But it opens with the end of the story. But send me a WhatsApp voice note. Let me know what you think. So in terms of drama, Kat Matlala is in court today. He's with his wife in court. He's accused of murder. That's been postponed. Let's get an update. Nkosi Kona Malinga Manisi, EWN reporter, is following that story for us. Nkosi Kona, we were chatting in the break. You're also watching The Polygamist, ne?
28: Yes, I am. About to start with the episode 4 when I get home in a short while.
14: But you've got thoughts.
28: I've got too many, Mandy, and it's just we don't have enough time to get through them.
14: But you were saying people mustn't be furious that this thing is on.
28: 100%. I mean, I'm highly religious, but I saw someone saying that the Holy Spirit told her not to watch. I'm sorry. But really, there are so many lessons in the story, enormous lessons. And I think it's a reflection of many of us in society, of many of our homes in society as well. And I just think, I mean, it teaches us even just about the misconceptions around HIV/AIDS, and the whole lot of things, and how this character chose not to go sort of the medical route. I mean, we know the progress that has been made in the prevention and treatment of HIV/AIDS. Lena Kapivir is just one classic example, quite recent. So it's just really interesting for me, but it really is a reflection, as I said, of our society. And I think beyond everything else that there is to say about the story, I think Stuwo Mjali is an incredible performer.
14: Okay, we'll leave it there.
28: Yeah.
14: Tell us about Cat Mclala.
28: All right, so him and a couple of his co-accused, in fact, there was one that was previously excused from attending today's proceedings, returned to the High Court in Johannesburg, Mandy. The case has been postponed to the 17th of June. We heard today in court that the lawyer for accused number one, that's Musa Gekana, has in fact withdrawn from the matter. But the judge was not really pleased with the fact that his new lawyer was not in court to come onto record. So that's one of the things that will be in focus on the 17th of June for Musa Gekana's lawyer to come on record. We've also now heard that Cat Matlala's legal team has since essentially stayed their application to compel the state to hand over certain evidence that they believe is essential in their preparation for trial. Of course, this matter, Mandy, is meant to go on trial on the 20th of July. And the judge, in fact, not really being too pleased today. I suppose it's the frustration around the delays in this matter, because there's been so many attempts in essentially getting everyone ready to then go on trial on the 20th of July. Also, we heard about this eye condition of accused number two, that's Floyd Mabusele, is in fact the father of accused number five, who was not present in court. Apparently, every morning when he gets up, he can't see for about 15 minutes. And his lawyer raising concern about this, saying he approached the prison officials asking for assistance. They say a court order must then be issued for them to take him to a doctor. And that's exactly what has happened. So in essence, they've got the documents, Cat Mclala's legal team, from the state. There are a few other teething matters, but they say they're endeavouring to then work through those and ensure that they're ready. In fact, the lawyer for Cat Mclala is saying that we're on the eve of the trial, which, as I said, gets underway on the 20th of July. But we will be back in court on the 17th of June for a further hearing and for the lawyer of accused number one, the new lawyer, that is, to come onto record.
14: Nkosi Kona, thank you so much. Nkosi Kona Malinga Mnisi, EWN reporter, giving us an update there on Cat Mclala.
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14: 12:45 with me, Mandy Wiener, on 702 and Cape Talk. In Gauteng, the MEC for Education, Lebogang Maile, has been speaking about the state of school safety across the province following the release of a report into that, saying criminal activity, violence and vandalism continue to pose a serious threat to the education system and require urgent intervention. We're joined now by spokesperson for the Gauteng Education Department, Onwabile Lubagawana, who joins us now. Onwabile, good afternoon to you. Thanks very much for your time. Tell us about the report and what the findings are that you'll be acting upon.
0: Thank you very much and good afternoon to yourself and the viewers. So the Matthew Goniwe School of Leadership and Governance conducted a study which found that 245 schools had problems of they were deemed high risk. This includes having problems of violence, gangs, and unsafe activities happening at the school.
14: Onwabile?
0: Yes, I'm saying.
14: Yes.
0: Yes.
14: Okay, so the report has made these findings. What happens now?
0: What happens now is that MEC Maile is undertaking a process to ensure that safety is enhanced in schools and around schools. And this includes the expansion of cameras and face recognition

0: privilege to raise a child, wherein is mobilizing a social compact on education, mobilizing stakeholders to ensure that everyone participates in making sure that education works and the schools are safe.
1: Onwabile, thank you very much. Onwabile Lubhalwana, spokesperson for the Gauteng Education Department, talking to us there about the release of this report into school safety.
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4: 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Imina ngakusiza wayakha yonke lento nayo 20 years.
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1: Well, if you haven't watched it yet, The Polygamist is all everyone's talking about that. And The Comrades, yes, we'll talk about that too. But if you haven't watched it, obviously, it's on Netflix. It is binge-worthy by all accounts. And it's this hit South African super novella, which is adapted from Suan Nyati's 2012 acclaimed novel, The Polygamist. It explores the scandalous unraveling of a wealthy banking CEO's double life and complex web of wives, mistresses, and girlfriends following his sudden death. It is produced by Stained Glass Productions, currently available on Netflix. And a pleasure to welcome Sue Anyati, the author of The Polygamist. Sure, Sue, you must be watching what's going on Twitter and everywhere else and thinking, what happened to my novel?
8: Hi, Mandy. Yeah, it's been crazy. It's overwhelming. I'm in awe. I didn't expect such, a phenomenal response to the series. So, yeah.
1: When you first wrote this book in 2012, you couldn't find a publisher for it. You self-published.
8: No.
1: So tell us about that journey and how it feels now watching this being picked up around the world.
8: Yeah, that's what I'm saying. It's almost like a full circle moment if I consider like how it all began, that no one really wanted to touch this book. And they just felt it wasn't, the right book at the time. But, I say, it's like when, the idea maybe wasn't, the timing. I think everything's all about timing. So I think it wasn't that it was a bad book. I think it was just all about the timing of its release. My editor at the time, Paula Murray, just encouraged me to self-publish. I didn't know there was even a thing called self-publishing at the time. And she had self-published. She had an imprint called Logogox. So that's how I ended up self-publishing. And, with self-publishing, you have to fund the whole thing yourself. And I also raised the funding with the help of a friend, Victor Otetsi. And the rest, as they say, is history. So that's how the book essentially came into the world. But, I mean, look, when it first came into the world, it didn't fly off the shelf either. It took a while to gain traction. And I was totally unknown at them. Imagine a Zimbabwean girl moving to South Africa, I wasn't even familiar with the book circle and, the whole publishing industry. So it was a learning curve in many ways for me with that book, with that first book.
1: Tell us about the inspiration for the story and for Jonas and why you decided to write this book.
8: Okay, so the inspiration really came from my background. So I'm a Zimbabwean. And I grew up in Bulawayo. I was raised in a very conservative Catholic home. And when I started working and my first job in Harare, I started to realize that, marriages weren't what they, were seen to be. Like, I mean, I was told as a Catholic girl, you grow up, you get married and you live happily ever after. And then what I started to see were a lot of men who were married, but they had other wives, which they used to call, it was a term called small houses. And so, I mean, polygamy for me was not odd. My maternal grandfather was a polygamist and he had 5 wives. So I knew, that kind of open, transparent, traditional polygamy. But what I was seeing was like these men with secret wives, secret lives. And I found that so intriguing because That's not, you know, the traditional kind of polygamy. It's what I call the perverted.

0: underground polygamy. So that really became the inspiration behind the story.
1: And the show and the book itself tackles heavy social issues, the devastating impact of concealed HIV transmission and treatment defaulting. Was it your intention to write about these important issues, or was it a byproduct of the drama?
0: No, I mean, I think, Mandy, with all my books, not just The Polygamist, my intention has always been to educate and entertain at the same time, but not in a preachy way. And I think a lot of people who read my books can attest to that. So, you know, I mean, the story of Janasi really is a tale, you know, that, you know, the wages of sin is death, to put it succinctly, right? And it just narrates how this becomes his downfall, you know, the love of women, his insatiable appetite. And so that's what, you know, the story essentially narrates that. And also, it's, you know, if you have a figure like that, who has, you know, many wives, children from these satellite families, and, you know, there are consequences to the choices that we make, and they, you know, they are social, and they also health consequences of that lifestyle. And I wanted to highlight that. I mean, look, HIV is not at now is no longer a death sentence, but there was a time in Zimbabwe when, you know, people were dying, you know, from HIV. And we're dying from AIDS. And it was devastating. And there were many single-headed, child-headed households that were a product of that in the end. And so, you know, I also wanted to highlight that as well in the story.
1: There's been quite a bit of chatter about who wrote it. I mean, you wrote the book, and then there were script writers that wrote the Netflix series. Can you just explain for people how this works when a book gets optioned, and then how involved you remain in the actual series?
0: Yeah, I saw those back and forth arguments. So I wrote the book, right? I'm the author of The Polygamist, the source material, which the screen adaptation is based on. I was not involved in the actual screen adaptation. Stained Glass did that with a team of writers. Okay. So I saw people fighting also with the director, Dabi Tao, who was also part of the writing team as well. But the head writer of the series is Busisi Wezwane and the rest of the Stained Glass team. So there was a writer's room. It's a 22-episode super novella. So there were different writers for different episodes, and they're all credited in the series as you watch, in the same way that I'm credited as the author, you know, in the beginning, you know. So, I mean, it depends on how the deal is structured. In some adaptations, the author is involved. I think Leon Mayer is involved in a lot of his adaptations. Yeah. I mean, he was involved in, but it was also on Netflix. Hearts of a Hunter, I think the title is called. Yeah, so he was involved in the adaptation. I know Sefi Atta was involved in the adaptation of Swallow. It just depends on the agreement between the producer and the writer in terms of the extent of the involvement.
1: Well, Sue,
0: so that's how it works. Yeah,
1: I think just congratulations for the fact that, you know, to see your book that you self-published being made into a series like this, being watched from, you know, from the States across the world. Congratulations. It's amazing to see.
0: Thank you. It's a full circle moment for me.
1: Amazing.
0: And I'm in awe. I'm truly in awe. Thank you.
1: Amazing.
0: Mandy.
1: Well done, Sue. Thank you so much for chatting to us. Sue Nyati, the author of The Polygamist.
2: Morning, Mandy. Regardless of whether you have watched The Polygamist or not, we know in Africa, and specifically South Africa, with migrant people coming into the country and their families being whether in another province or in another country, men take second wives, they have side chicks and all kinds of stuff. And it happens in the white community as well. So why are all these women surprised? What they should be surprised about is why they're not regularly testing for HIV and STDs.
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1: Well, we haven't got much time, but let's do a quick whip through the weekend with Alex White, EWN sports reporter. Alex, I know it was Comrades, it was the World Cup, Protea Women, Lewis Hamilton winning. What was your highlight of the weekend?
8: Mandy, for me, the highlight has to be Gerda Steyn winning her fifth Comrades Marathon and doing it in a record up time as well. She now holds the record for the up and the down. Yeah, I think it's just absolutely fantastic. So that was my highlight, also seeing the passion along the routes and how she always finishes the race and then runs back to give love to the fans. It's incredible.
1: It really is. And the men's winner also breaking the record.
8: Yeah, also breaking the record. Also South African George Kush is first breaking the up record for men as well. So it was a fantastic day for the Comrades at the 99th showing records falling.
1: Who's your pick to win the World Cup?
8: Yeah, it was the Netherlands, which is now not going so well after their draw to Japan.
1: Bit
8: of a surprise draw, to be honest. But I think that's one of the surprise results, and perhaps the other one there, Ecuador losing to the Ivory Coast.
1: My pick's Germany, for anyone who cares. We've got a busy week of sport, though. Proteas women, Bafana, Bulls, Springboks. Tell us about the week that's coming up.
8: Yep, so the Protea women are looking to bounce back in their World Cup on Wednesday. They are playing Pakistan Thursday, obviously. Bafana, their second game against the Czech Republic. It's at 6 p.m., so a bit of a better kickoff time. The Bulls face Leinster in the URC final on Friday afternoon. And then it's Springboks and SAA in action on Saturday. SAA taking on Zimbabwe, and then the Springboks taking on the Barbarians. It's not a test match, so none of the players are going to be capped, but it is a chance for us to see some of the exciting young talent.
1: Alex, thank you so much. Quick whip around the world of sport. Alex White, EWN sports reporter.
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1: 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I hope you enjoy your public holiday tomorrow. I will be on air tomorrow, so you can join us at 12 o'clock. We can talk about the polygamous some more. I think I'm going to go home and watch it. It's 1 o'clock, time for Eyewitness News.
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9: Kat Matlala's murder case postponed to later this week, and Cape Town Safety and Security MMC to sue SAPS over reputational damage. Good afternoon, I'm Maki Malapo. We begin in the courts. Alleged criminal kingpin Vusmusi Kat Matlala's attempted murder case has been postponed to Wednesday after his legal team withdrew its application to compel the state to disclose further evidence. This comes after prosecutors handed over the documents and material the defense argues are crucial to preparing its case. Matlala, his wife Tsakani, and two co-accused appeared in the High Court in Johannesburg today as proceedings continued in their attempted murder case. The accused, together with another person, faced 25 criminal charges, including 11 counts of attempted murder stemming from three separate shooting incidents. One of the most high-profile matters involves Matlala's former lover, socialite and actress Debo Khotobejani. Matlala's lawyer, Annelien van der Heerve, says the defense and the state will work to resolve any outstanding issues ahead of the trial, which is scheduled to begin on July 20th. Wednesday's proceedings are expected to see the new lawyer for accused number one, Musa Kekana, to come onto the record. National Assembly Speaker Toko Didiza says she's still applying her mind to the contents of President Cyril Ramaphosa's interdict application served on the legislature on Friday. In his latest application, Ramaphosa seeks to halt the work of the impeachment committee until the court has reviewed Parliament's Section 89 report, which considered evidence against him. Some political parties, like the African Transformation Movement and the EFF, want the speaker to oppose the application and say they will also do so in their political capacity. Ramaphosa is set to face impeachment proceedings for his conduct following the theft of US dollars from his farm in 2020, but the president argues Parliament's report on the matter is fatally flawed. Lindsay Dentlinger reports.
10: In a lawyer's letter to the president, the ATM says it will oppose President Ramaphosa's interdict application on numerous grounds. The party's parliamentary leader, Vuyo Zungula, initiated the impeachment process against Ramaphosa back in 2022. Zungula says he doesn't believe Ramaphosa's interdict application is urgent and that the urgency has been self-created. Ramaphosa wants a court to stop Parliament from continuing with impeachment proceedings until it's reviewed a legal, independent panel report that has compelled Parliament to take further steps in the Section 89 process. The ATM is requesting the court to hear the matter as soon as next week. Meanwhile, the EFF says it too will oppose the application, accusing the President of trying to delay accountability. As the party which approached the Constitutional Court to force Parliament to establish an impeachment committee, it says it will defend that order. The EFF says until an interdict application is successful, there's no legal impediment to Parliament's impeachment committee continuing with its work. Lindsay Dentlinger, Eyewitness News, Parliament.
9: In the Western Cape, Cape Town MMC for Safety and Security JP Smith is preparing legal action over what the courts have ruled was an unlawful raid on his office. Smith and fellow mayoral committee member Glanta Lemberg's offices were searched in January last year as part of a police investigation into alleged tender fraud in the construction and housing sector. However, months later, the Western Cape High Court set aside the search warrants, declaring the raid invalid and unconstitutional. The court also ordered the Minister of Police to pay the legal costs. Ntutuzo Lenene has more.
11: MACO member for Safety and Security JP Smith says the raid formed part of a reckless and coordinated attempt to damage his reputation and falsely link him to criminal elements. He says the allegations received widespread publicity and cannot simply be undone with an apology. Smith has previously claimed he was warned of a politically motivated smear campaign and what he described as a political hit squad targeting him. He maintains that the raid on his office was part of that campaign. Smith says his legal team has now initiated litigation proceedings to determine the extent of the damage caused and to hold those responsible accountable. Ntutuzelo Nene, Eyewitness News.
9: And in Britain, UK Prime Minister Keir Starmer says social media is making youngsters unhappy, adding that the sites are exposing children to content that is dangerous and designed to be addictive. During a press conference in Downing Street today, Starmer announced that British children under the age of 16 will be banned from using social media, including platforms like Snapchat, TikTok, YouTube, Instagram, Facebook and X. The Prime Minister says he hopes to pass the regulation by late December and for the ban to come into force in spring next year. In a statement, the government said it would also be considering overnight curfews and breaks in infinite scrolling for minors and would announce more details next month. The Prime Minister said the upcoming ban was influenced by the experience of Australia, which in December became the first nation to ban people under 16 from social media. Gold's trading at $4,338.24 an ounce. The rand's at 16.18 to the dollar, at 21.72 to the pound, at 18.78 to the euro. Brent crude oil is at $82.87 a barrel.
12: In Mountain View, Pretoria, there's slow-moving traffic. This is on Eskiam Pahlele from Mansfield all the way to the R80 Mabopane Highway. There's also an accident scene. If you're heading into Tembisa, that scene is in the Tloerkop area on Zirfontein Road, causing delays approaching Ellendale.
9: A look at your weather. It's clear skies in Gauteng this afternoon and temperatures are peaking at highs between 20 and 22 degrees. The top story in Eyewitness News this hour. Alleged criminal kingpin Vusmusi Khetmatlala's attempted murder case has been postponed to Wednesday after his legal team withdrew its application to compel the state to disclose further evidence.
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0: o'clock. Happy, happy Monday, and welcome to 702 Afternoons with me, Relebogile Mabotja. I hope you had a beautiful, beautiful weekend. Congratulations to everybody that participated in the Comrades Marathon over the weekend. Of course, we had the men's winner, George Kush, and the women's winner, Gerda Steyn. Can you believe she was taking on her fifth Comrades title? What a beast. I saw so many people posting her as she was there at the front. And it's just a moment of pride that both of these are South Africans. And our very own Clement Manyathela also ran and finished and did so, so well. And I saw a video posted by Ridi Klabi, who hadn't ran the Comrades in a while. But I saw her crying part of the route as people were encouraging her, and I'm like, yo, respect to all of you guys that really put everything into this long distance running and, you know, making records, doing what you do. Well done to everybody. Well, coming up on the show today, I want to find out from all of you, is there something that you just really used to love and enjoy, something that excited you that you just lost interest in? Or maybe you can feel yourself losing interest in something that you love, and then share with us why that is the case. It could be that maybe school helped structure it into your life. It could be that maybe you became a parent. I don't know, but I'd love to find out from all of you. What is it that you used to love and that you've just completely lost interest in, and why? Movies and what to stream after that. Get your recommendations in. We'll be joined by Adelaide Moyang, who is founder of Movies and Stuff SA. Our travel feature, we're joined by Iga Motelska, who is editor and founder of IgaJourneys.com. And today we're talking a youth travel edition of Travel Feature, talking travel trends, stats and deals as we're still in Youth Month. Parenting and Parents Feature, we are chatting part two of fetal alcohol spectrum disorder and touching on the 2026 sober pregnancies report as well. Dr. Liana Olafia will join us again, CEO of the Foundation of Alcohol Related Research, as well as Mokebe Tulo, who is the CEO of Aware.org. Then we wrap up with Dr. Chris Smith in The Naked Scientist. So get in touch, 011-883-0702, SMS us 31702, tweet at RelebogileM, at Radio 702, using the hashtag 702 Afternoons, and the WhatsApp line 072-702-1702.
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0: What are the things that you truly, truly used to love? They moved you. They got you excited. They made you happy. You truly enjoyed this thing. It could have been an activity. It could have been an item. Whatever it is, but that you lost interest in it. Or maybe you can feel yourself losing interest in something that you used to love, like truly, truly used to love. And then share why it is that you believe that you started to lose interest. So I'll give an example. I used to love horror movies. Every genre of horror movie you can imagine. Like, I have a friend who is a TV director, and he would be my recommender because he was also knee deep in horror movies. I was obsessed. Every new horror movie, especially the ones that are the lower budgets that have a cult following, I was part of that cult following. Now I have zero interest in horror movies. I'm not interested. I used to live on the crime channel. Like, the TV was there. Every documentary, there's the 48 Hours, Discovery ID, all of those shows, I was obsessed. And I lost interest. I think it's because I became a mom. Or I don't know, maybe something happened and I changed. And now I'm not as interested. But don't get me wrong, I can still watch me a good crime docy. Like now and then, not like every day where the TV's on. And I mean, people make memes about it where they're like, a woman wants to relax and she's got wine and she's listening to the voice on the crime channel saying like, it was the wife who paid the husband. He had to pay with his life, like that kind of thing. So that is me, but I'd love to hear from all of you. 011 883-0702, the WhatsApp line, 072-702-1702.
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2: Let's walk the talk.
0: Let us go to the lines. Lerato in the south of Jozi. How's it, Lerato?
3: Hi, Relebo Khile. How are you?
0: Good, thanks. And you?
3: I'm good, thank you. I think you touched a bit on what I was also going to say, because I've just lost interest in fictional stories, especially for local TV. I hear the rave about the polygamist. I'm like, please tell me about Musa Mseleku instead of telling me about fictional stories.
0: Ooh, for real?
3: Like, I've lost interest in fiction. It has to be reality. I'd rather watch the Kardashians.
0: You lie.
3: People. No, like, be real people. Tell me a story about somebody who overcame. Docu-series, you know, personal documentary.
0: Yes.
3: It has to be real. Everything has to be real. I can't take fiction anymore.
0: So, okay, I don't want to be the one to hurt your feelings, but you do know reality is also curated.
3: Yes, it is. I know it is curated. I watch CI.
0: Yes.
3: I love CI. You just mentioned CI. I love CI. Because it's real. It's something that really happened. You can Google afterwards and want more information about it. And you find it on social media, you read the comments. It's real. I watch stories and then I want to go about, this woman is still serving life. She's still in prison right now as we speak.
0: You don't want the credits to roll and then you don't know what happened to the main character.
3: I'm like, sorry, I want to go to that spa where Joyce is fighting with the side chick.
0: Yo.
3: Where is it in Durban? You said to me they were from Durban. I'm telling my friend because I'm thinking I'm watching a reality story. And she says, no, it's a story. This girl used to act. I'm like, can I go home, please?
0: Sorry. Lerato, you know who you'd get along with? My late grandmother. Yeah. Every single time we'd watch an action film. By the way, she was obsessed with action films. But Chuck Norris, Steven Seagal. But every single time something happened that I was fake, she'd say, Ba ma, come on, barata ma, ka.
3: Bo MacGyver. Those were my people. I used to love them. Not anymore.
0: Oh my gosh. That is so, so funny. Lerato, thank you so much for sharing. There's a person here who says, please don't give away the story. I'm only halfway through. I'm enjoying the polygamist so far. Guys, I have not even watched 2 minutes of The Polygamist. I did not have time. As you can possibly hear, I'm a little bit under the weather, had a busy weekend. Somebody on my team has already ruined something for us. Please, guys, if you've watched The Polygamist, don't give away storylines to people who still want to watch the show. And I'm seeing it's already catching on all over the world. I think it's like 83 different countries it's doing well. I will not be ruining it for you because I have not watched it yet myself. Some of your messages. Buntu says, lunchtime is what they are losing interest in. Okay. Lekonolo says education and studying, because getting employed is all about connections nowadays. I do not blame you in losing interest in education and studying. It can be extremely discouraging, especially if you're surrounded with people that you watched working their behinds off to get their qualifications only to find themselves sitting at home without any work or any opportunities or even any experience. But we continue when we come back. Share with us, what have you found in your life you've just totally lost interest in or are starting to lose interest in, but used to really, really love, and why? 011-883-0702, the WhatsApp line, 072-702-1702.
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0: 702, Josie, my Josie, walk the talk is calling on you to walk with the people for the people on Sunday, the 26th of July, by Bize Bonke. 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
0: 21 minutes after 1 o'clock, we're having a conversation around the things that you have lost interest in, that you absolutely used to love or be passionate about. 011-883-0702 and the WhatsApp line 072-7021-702. I'm looking at Facebook. Jack Roller says he's lost interest in women and just leaves it there. Elias on Facebook says, being there when they need me most, because when I help, no one cares. So he's losing interest in being there for people. Groove and Friends, says Ernest. My ganger says relationships. They've lost interest in that. Brendan says glued to TV. I only watch soccer and read news on an app now. Sipiwe says vibing. Definitely lost interest in vibing. And Paul says actually it's the modern concept of okay, I'm going to try reread that ASAP. Let's go to the lines. We've got Sikozi from Johannesburg. Hi.
11: Yes, Slebo. How are you?
0: Good, thanks. And you?
11: Good, good, good. Thanks for welcoming my call. As I said to my message, just don't get me wrong, Slebo. I used to love my family. And, you know, at Christmas times, I used to buy some cards, you know, that present cards to my different families as a gift. Heartily from my heart, you know, I was just doing it for the sake of love, you know what I mean? But it has been a very big problem for me because I've never even received any kind of gifts, you know, and I was not just doing just to make them happy. I was just doing so heartily with love as a Christmas time. So you have to give the gifts, you know, because Christmas time is the time of giving the gifts and receiving, something like that. But I've never even get anything from anyone on the family. So I've lost the touch. You know, because it's like I was pushing myself too far to them. And yeah, you know, sometimes when you give someone something, you expect something in future, you know.
0: Yeah, and listen, I don't blame you at all. I think many people sometimes find themselves in a situation where it's not just family, close relationships, where they start to evaluate what is the value of this relationship. Why does it feel like you are the only one doing this, that, and the third? And there are many people who will say, I realized I was the one initiating things to meet up to whatever, so I decided to stop and nothing happened. Has anybody complained or they haven't said anything?
11: No. No one complained. No one was ever even bothering to at least to give something. I don't even care about what kind of the person. Even if it can be just a single flower, it's gonna be, or even if it can be just a pen for writing. You know, anything is gonna be welcome into. But the only thing worry is just I've never even get any, even from the face. You can see those people. I used to give them their presents, but even their faces are too tough. You know, very too close, and then it's like they don't appreciate or accept the ability what you do to them. And
0: can I make a suggestion for you, Sikhozi?
11: Yes,
0: the next
11: ma'am.
0: Time you feel like getting something for somebody, ask yourself what you really want and then get it for you. That's it. Get something for yourself, pour into yourself, do all of those loving things that you would have hoped were a reciprocal relationship for. Do it for you. Paul in Pretoria. Hi, Paul. Go ahead.
12: Hi, good job, sister.
0: Shab shab.
12: Good. Hey, I used to attend the E18 Middle East York. Local films or extras, Guma, Big Soapies, Generation. I used to shooting it travel all the way from Mpumalanga to Johannesburg just my extras. Yeah, I've been eating the TV, been eating the acting, at least I'm okay, but now, ish.
0: What's changed?
12: Treatment from some of the big production companies. Angleta Town, I want to go. There's no TV production in Enzera without extras on TV. But the treatment we got there in the city of Masfiga Lapa is very poor, it's very bad. Very bad. Even the Malabas Nigala Yona, it's not enough. Even no Gosla. Most of them with you, all the way from Pumalanga with your own drop, Mosila Lapa, Usalilangi, and it's raining. Let me
0: translate for all of the listeners, and thank you, Paul, for your call. But in essence, Paul is sharing that he used to love acting so much, was even an extra on all of the different soapies, but because of the pay and the treatment from production companies, even just the food, is no longer interested. And that is something that he absolutely used to love. Some of your voice notes are coming through on 072-702-1702.
13: Really? Hi, McIntosh here. I used to really love golf to the point where I played it every weekend, had a membership at a golf academy, and just absolutely loved the sport to the point where I would have CDs just watching the technique and my swing was good. And then, but that little ball, if you just think about something else, or if you haven't had a good day, it just has a mind of its own. I mean, you hit it nicely and it ends up between your legs. And one weekend I just phoned a friend and I said, I'm giving away my clubs. And I took up rifles, and I've never played golf ever since. I think that was around 15 years ago, and I don't miss it at all.
14: Hi, Kirebohile, it's Beverly here. Something that I've lost interest in doing is reading. To be honest with you, I used to love to read anything and everything. I was a book buyer, all that, but I don't know. Somehow I've just lost interest in that. I wouldn't even go past the second page, then I would not be interested in the book, no matter what. And it actually breaks my heart, because I still wish I could go, because I could love myself in a book. I could feel and see the characters, but now it's like it's just dead. And I really don't know why. And I'm really so heartbroken about it.
15: My sister, how are you? I lost interest in alcohol when I'm my sister, because each and every month when I'm getting paid, I used to buy alcohol like nobody's business. So I'm wasting money. So I'm done with alcohol when I'm my sister. You are speaking to Paris. Paris the Celebrity from Val.
16: Good afternoon, Rilewokhile. You know, congratulations to all the people who ran the comrades. well done. But my question is, why? Why do people do this? What is the point? Maybe there doesn't have to be a point, but to me, everyone's got injuries and they're exhausted and all the training that goes into it. It's just, why? I don't get it. Sarah from Harderbeer Sport.
0: Thanks, Sarah. I don't blame you at all for asking that question, Sarah. But to the person who said they've lost interest in golf and the person who said they've lost interest in reading, I wonder, the one said they're heartbroken, the other says they don't miss golf at all. Here are more messages. Things that I no longer have an interest in. My ex-wife. Yo. Good bird. If somebody's already saying that. Rilebogileng team, I lost interest in watching football. I feel like we no longer are exposed to top-class football like the class of 96. Unlike rugby, where after 95, it keeps getting interesting and it's more quality. That's that message. Another one says, I'm going to come back to that one. Sometimes, guys, if I can't read your messages because of grammar errors, I don't want to make a mistake with what you're trying to say. Let's go to Anonymous, who says, I know this is not quite what you mean, but I'm losing interest in my life partner due to lack of interest on his part. I am tired. And I don't think you're alone in that one. There are many people in relationships that they've lost interest in. Like, let us not even pretend. They're just waiting for the other person to say, okay, let's end it. Or they're waiting for the other person to say, let's divorce. Lebo, I used to enjoy movies, going out with friends and watching soccer. Lately, though, I'm not enjoying any of those things anymore. I don't watch movies. I don't go out. And even with the World Cup going on, I haven't watched a single game. Nothing really interests me right now. All I feel like doing is going to work, coming home, eating and sleeping. My wife has also noticed the change. She says she doesn't know what to do anymore and feels like I've stopped living. I'm not sure what's going on, but I thought I should share this with you. Thank you so much to the person who shared that. You know, losing interest in things you used to love. So I'm not saying this applies to everybody who sent a message, but specifically to this person where they've listed many things that they love, can be a symptom of certain mental health challenges. So my suggestion would be, please go and consult, have a chat with somebody. And there might be nothing wrong, or there might be something wrong, then at least you have the support that you leave. It's just that you need. It's just after 1:30. Time for your latest Eyewitness News headlines. Good afternoon.
17: Thanks, Lebogile. Good afternoon. A KwaZulu-Natal man who died in Russia after being falsely lured there for a lucrative job will finally be buried this weekend, 2 months after his passing. Sihle Makaye was promised a security or VIP protection job by a dodgy recruitment agency, but was instead asked to sign a year's contract to fight on the front lines of the Russia-Ukraine war. The family says Makaye refused and died due to illness while in the foreign country. Alleged criminal kingpin Vusmusi Catchmatlala attempted murder case has been postponed to Wednesday after his legal team temporarily held his application to compel the state to disclose further evidence. This comes after prosecutors handed over the documents and material the defense argues are crucial to preparing its case. Matlala, his wife Tsakani, and two co-accused appeared in the High Court in Johannesburg today as proceedings continued in their attempted murder case. And in Britain, Doctors Without Borders says that the true scale of the Ebola outbreak in the Democratic Republic of Congo remains unclear, warning that the outbreak is outpacing response efforts. The hemorrhagic fever has killed more than 180 people in the country since May 15th, triggering a massive upscale in responding to the deadly outbreak. However, MSF says dangerous gaps remain in efforts to rein in the outbreak in the vast Central African country, further warning that no one knows where exactly the disease is spreading. Those are the headlines. This hour News and more at 2 o'clock, or as it happens.
18: EWN Traffic. Well, at this stage in Pretoria, there's bumper-to-bumper traffic. That's in Mountain View between on Eskom Pahlele between Mansfield and the R80 Mabopane Highway. Klerkop, we're still dealing with that accident scene on Zierfontein Road, causing delays approaching Allendale. Look out for those faulty traffic lights in Edenville at Modderfontein Road in the N3, as well as in Woodmead at Woodmead Drive and Woodlands. If you come across any other traffic issues, kindly WhatsApp us on 072-702-1702.
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20: Late last Friday, President Cyril Ramaphosa filed papers to interdict the Section 89 impeachment process interrogating his Palapala saga. But opposition parties, certainly in an election year, will be smelling blood. And the political capital is really about embarrassing him under cross-examination. Can we imagine the head of state squirming under the questioning of political parties who will be using the moment for posturing, for playing to the public gallery?
21: Not at all, because the process of the impeachment committee, it is to establish the facts and answer the questions that have not been answered by the president pertaining to Palapala.
20: Vuyo Zungula, the African Transformation Movement parliamentary leader.
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0: 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Adelaide, happy Monday.
26: Happy Monday, how are you?
0: Girl, you also haven't watched The Polygamous,
26: oh,
0: ne?
26: Oh my gosh. Oh, wait, I'm so behind. Like, it's on my list. But guys, some of us, we work during the weekend. So now when we're seeing these spoilers, I'm like, oh, man.
0: No, I'm doing my anything. You know what you must do? Go on X and mute Polygamist. And everywhere on TikTok, just mute for now.
26: Whatever happened to the decorum of when something comes out the first week, we do not drop spoilers. What happened?
0: Gen Z's happened.
26: Ish.
0: Gen Z's
26: happened.
0: They'll
26: never beat the allegations.
0: Gen Z's happened. All right, we're starting with Toy Story 5. Okay, can I tell you I'm so excited?
26: Yes.
0: It's so nice to have a kid's animation that you watched as a kid.
26: Yes.
0: Now you get to watch with your kid. So, you know, my son, we are introducing him to like the classics, the original Cinderella, ooh, the original this, ne? But a lot of them, the part twos were not great.
26: Yes.
0: So now this new age of like the Moanas and stuff.
26: Yes.
0: When a new one's, yo, listen, we are so excited.
26: For Moana next month.
0: Well, Moana next month, but also that there's a Toy Story 5 coming out.
26: Like,
0: we
26: Friday.
0: Are so excited.
26: Yeah.
0: And it's nice to have something that you can do with your kids that you genuinely enjoy as well.
26: And can I tell you a special, something that's so special about Toy Story 5? I don't know. I mean, I don't think people know, but a fun fact is a South African from Pretoria, Freddie Sheps, Sheppers, is actually one of the special effects artists that worked on Toy Story 5, and I got to interview him.
0: Wow.
26: And yeah, I'm going to release the interview on Friday on the day of Toy Story 5 releasing. And it's just so special to know that somebody from home was a part of something this epic and this big. And he's actually one of the special effects artists that also made The Incredibles. So the story behind how he became...
0: And when is the next Incredibles coming out, actually?
26: Yeah, I should have asked him that, but I was just... His story is so amazing. It's unbelievable. I'll tell you guys about it, but it's just really special to know that South Africans are part of something so big. And even the fact that Tyler's also doing a Smolanyana cameo in Toy Story is also really cool to know that we have so much impact, guys. We are within the culture now to a point where we're getting these opportunities and we're producing international films and we're a part of things. And it just shows you how talented we are as South Africans, and we should just never look down on how special we are as individuals, artists, creatives especially. I feel like we have that golden touch when it comes to doing things at a greater level. And also for those who are not aware of, you know, Toy Story 5's essential plot, but not necessarily, you know, obviously I try and make sure to keep the spoilers out. But essentially, Toy Story 5 is asking the old age question that we are all asking right now with children, is how do we bridge the gap between new technology and children and toys? So now essentially the toys have a new problem in the house, and it's an iPad called Lilypad. So now the old toys are now having to go up against new technology of an iPad to see how they can actually, you know,
0: fight for
26: back
0: attention for the kids.
26: Yeah, so, and I think it would be really cool because now I wonder what parents and kids themselves are wondering should actually win in this debate of technology and toys. But that's their biggest enemy, basically, in Toy Story 5, where they now have to find a way to either bridge the gap and merge or fight back and find a way to get kids interested in playing again with toys, which, if we're being honest, without toys we wouldn't be as creative as we are now. And we have seen, you know, some of the repercussions of kids always being on iPads and, you know, screen children, or is it screen kids?
0: Yes, it's
26: I don't have kids.
0: I know exactly what you mean, but I have to say right now I'm feeling the most hopeful I have ever felt, because we're starting to see the numbers and the data that speak directly to the implications of screen time on children. To the point that, I mean, you can already see, my brother and I would be talking about Cocomelon versus Petite Fine, and why Cocomelon, for example, can be very overstimulating for a certain age.
26: Yeah, I've seen
0: and
26: the
0: that
26: studies.
0: Is the music. Yeah, so now we know. We are pulling back. We are pushing back. We are slowing down. No shade at all to parents who are struggling. They're single parents and you have no choice but to plonk your child in front of a TV. But I'm so hopeful that we're going back to the basics. Get that wooden car that your child can tear apart and try rebuild. Get that, exactly like what you said, exercising puzzles, certain parts of the brain and all of those things. So that is Toy Story 5 coming out the 19th of July this week. I'm so excited about that. Now we've got Studying Under the Barrel of a Gun.
26: Yeah, I feel like because tomorrow is Youth Day, I just wanted to make sure that I at least, you know, talk about something near and dear to all of our hearts, which is obviously June 16. And Studying Under the Barrel is, it came out on the 12th of June, and it is a local production. And it's essentially a historical drama thriller by the award-winning Teboho Malope, who's given us Queen Sono, Rise, the Siya Kolisi story. And it's also starring really prolific actors, which I'm really, really glad to see. Ntate Moshoeshoe, who I absolutely love. She's such a darling. And I also love to see her in projects like this as well. And it's based on the true events from a memoir by Ernest Khoza, the former student council at the university. The film, it follows the events that took place during a military takeover at the University of the North, or TEFLOP, as most people may know. And of course, this also was the hub of the Black Consciousness Movement and the students that resisted against the apartheid regime. You know, some have even coined it as the new Sarafina. You know, it's getting really great reviews. It was shot impeccably. I think every aspect of the film, if you pause it at any point in time, even the trailer, it looks like a picture. It was shot so well. The cinematography, the color grading, it's beautiful to look at. And I suppose it's very difficult to talk about something that is so near and dear to our hearts that's still quite painful, but still make it look beautiful. And I think that's also the beauty of film and cinema done well. And again, it's a local film, you know, talking about the June 16, those that have also sacrificed for us to be where we are today. Definitely something that we should get into. If you are like a historian and you love our history and you're looking for something, you know, different, not necessarily always Sarafina, although... Mm. No shade to Sarafina. It's celebrating its 50th anniversary this year, actually. So, yeah, I think it's actually really good. We've got a new version and we've got the originals. I think we're really blessed when it comes to cinema this week in particular.
0: All right, we move on to the death of Robin Hood.
26: Yeah, so obviously everybody, if you don't know the Robin Hood classic, what rock you've been living under, then maybe you are a Coco felon, as the parents can say. But essentially, the death of Robin Hood is a period piece. It's an action thriller, another A24 production. Oh, this year they're coming out with the best films ever. But again, what is new? It's starring Hugh Jackman, who we all know from Wolverine and Sheep Detectives, which, can I just say, can you guys please go watch Sheep Detectives? It is maybe, I think, top five, one of the best films that came out this year. And because it's a family film, I think it's under the radar. So definitely please go and watch that. If you want to go watch something that you will enjoy, your kids will enjoy, family members can also enjoy. There's no weird anything. Apparently it's got that old school comedy family adventure trope that is just done really, really well. So definitely something you can go to. It's still in cinemas as well. And it's also got Jodie Comer, who we know from 29 Years Later, Killing Eve, the TV series. But this is actually a more dark take on the legendary character, a very old Robin Hood classic. He's critically injured and he must come to terms with his past as a criminal and a vigilante while under the care of a mysterious woman in the woods. I believe also that it's going to give us the romance, the deep romance that we didn't necessarily get from other Robin Hoods, because it was mainly about, you know, the uprising, Robin Hood helping the village, him being a vigilante. And it focuses more, I think this is focusing more on him as a character, as an individual, as a person, and also maybe a love interest. Who knows?
0: Oh, okay. Well, definitely we'll be tuning in for all of those. The death of Robin Hood. Mm-hmm. It's going to be coming hopefully soon in this month or next month at the cinemas that we'll be able to check it out. Yes. Adelaide Moyang, we're going to have to leave it there, of course. Hopefully this time next week, we've both watched The Polygamist.
26: I might binge it today because if I don't, by Wednesday, I think it's over for all of us.
0: Yeah. I'm with you.
26: But really good reviews. The Americans are loving it.
0: They really are.
26: I did not expect this much. And I think it's really good. It shows that we actually can grip global audiences with our content. Revenge drama is the best.
0: Here's another thought for us to think about, and we can maybe chat about it next week.
26: Yes.
0: Why was it necessary for US audiences to hear the story from US voice actors? Because it was dubbed in inverted commas American, and not them watching it in inverted commas South African, because it is a mix of English and vernacular.
26: True.
0: But I would be curious to know, and maybe we speak to one of the producers and they can share some insights with us.
26: Happy to have this
0: and then we, because I think it's a good learning curve for all of this local series that are going. I'll do one better. I'll find out from a person from Netflix. Girl, next time.
26: Drop it,
0: next time. 13 minutes to 2 o'clock.
3: 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We're taking over Johannesburg, and I think this is the one people are going to be talking about in years to come. You should absolutely take part in this year's Walk the Talk. It feels as if it is a moment. If you have heard anything about this year's 702 Josie, My Josie Walk the Talk, you are going to have such FOMO. You are going to miss out. I'll be working on the day, but I'll also be enjoying interacting with so many 702 landers. 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
0: 9 minutes to 2 o'clock in our travel feature for today. We talk all about the youth in this youth travel edition, travel trends, stats and deals as well. And we're joined by the founder and editor of eagerjourneys.com, Iga Mutilska, 011-883-0702 in the WhatsApp line, 072-702-1702. Happy Monday, Iga. How are you doing?
7: Happy Monday. Good, thank you. You know, Rele Bohile, I really do feel that the secret to happiness is to stay young at heart. So very excited to be chatting about all of this and more today, this youth month.
0: All right. And I mean, I love that we are focusing on youth, not just because it is youth month, but also because I think sometimes young people are not considered as a buying crowd. So it is great that there are things that are structured because you should be traveling when you are young, in my view. You really should be traveling when you're young.
7: Absolutely. It really helps you become a global citizen to understand the ways of the world. So 100%. And I really do feel that it makes you rich in so many ways.
0: Indeed it does. So let's kick off. What are... from your view, the biggest shifts that we are seeing in how young South Africans travel?
7: I think especially in the current economic crisis, we're going to see that they're definitely going to be traveling more locally and regionally rather than internationally. You know, especially what with the increase in flight costs due to fuel charges as a result of everything that's going on in the Middle East. I think they're also going to continue prioritizing convenience and financial flexibility. And of course, group travel is something that offers that to young travelers. There was a research report that showed that 63% of young South Africans said that they prefer holidays where all the activities are pre-organized for them from start to finish. And of course, group travel offers everything from accommodation to transport, local expertise, and it completely eliminates any kind of like logistical anxiety. Young travelers also then have access to local guides and authentic cultural experiences and sort of like this built-in roomie or social circle experience from day one.

0: So I think increasingly they're going to be looking at MSC cruises, G Adventures, Contiki, Top Deck, and the likes.
1: Okay, so if that is all the case, tell us then about the rise in paid gap years and graduate recruitment programs.
0: I think that honestly, this is the ultimate way for youth to travel with a purpose. In fact, when I finished my honours, I went and I taught English for 2 years in South Korea. To this day, as a young person, it was one of the best experiences of my life. So I always recommend it. And you know, these days, young people don't necessarily have to choose between exploring the world and building a career. They can do both at the same time. And so we're finding that these paid gap years and these various kinds of graduate recruitment programs offer so much more than just like a working holiday. It's a way in which to build your CV. And I think this is really important in today's day and age with the rise of AI. So, you know, whether they choose to work at a ski resort or perhaps au pair somewhere in Europe or join a yacht crew or perhaps even run summer camps in America, they're really, truly gaining international work experience. But at the same time, they're sharpening those hands-on skills that make them very much employable. And beyond just earning an income, you know, they have the chance to travel while becoming those culturally sensitive global citizens. So I think there's going to be a huge increase in that as well.
1: Especially because more and more people, I think, are looking for other opportunities outside of the country. So where are some of the best affordable destinations for young travelers right now, and what makes them actually stand out in terms of the value, the experience, and the accessibility?
0: So Air Link has just launched direct flights from Johannesburg to Zanzibar. So I think that it's really going to become a popular destination going forward, especially as return flights are looking at somewhere around 10,000 Rand. So these are much more affordable than flights to Europe and even to Southeast Asia at this point in time. I think we're also going to see young South Africans exploring Mozambique and Morocco and Northern Africa instead of the Mediterranean going forward. And then, of course, you know, big highlight for international travel, I would say, is Southeast Asia. If you look at countries like Vietnam, India, Sri Lanka, Thailand, they really do stand out as high value destinations. So not only do they offer incredible low ground costs once you're there, but there's also affordable local transport. There's a vibrant street food culture, rich history and heritage, amazing World Heritage sites to visit as well. And of course, the opportunity to communicate in English, which really does help. So, you know, those are some of the destinations that allow the South African rand to stretch a little further these days.
1: All right. And I mean, as we wrap up, there are some deals for young travelers, not just for Youth Month, but also outside of Youth Month. Can you name a few?
0: Yeah, and so I've shared these on my social media if anyone wants to go have a look. But G Adventures, they have up to 30% off on trips worldwide. And the sale is valid until the end of this month, and you can travel until the end of October. Top Deck, similarly, another big one for group travel, they've got a sale on until the 16th of July. And you can get up to 10% off European summer trips, and also up to 15% off sail and swim trips to Greece and Croatia. If you want to go skiing or you want to go play in the snow this winter, Semon Kong Lodge, they're running a special. And regardless of how old you are, they'll give you 20% off a bed and breakfast package if you travel until the 31st of August. And then, of course, Flight Center, they target youth between the ages of 18 and 35. If you have a look at flightcenter.co.za/tours/types/youth, I've included that link there. They've got really cool deals. And then I think, you know, it's always just worthwhile to look around. If you want to do a trip to Cape Town or to Johannesburg, Curiosity is also offering 20% off sales across all of their properties until the end of July. So
1: winter
0: is also great.
1: Yes, there's never a bad time to check out shotleft.co.za. We're going to have to leave it there. Thank you so much, Iga Motelska.
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3: The Eastern Cape Education Department has launched an investigation into the death of a one-year-old child who drowned in a pit toilet. Ungentando Yena was reportedly found by a three-year-old toddler at their early childhood development center in Solo last Thursday. Education MEC Fundile Gadi says the department remains committed to establishing the full circumstances surrounding the incident.
4: Police can confirm that an inquest docket was opened on Thursday, 11 June at approximately 13:45.
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8: Good afternoon, I'm Maki Malapo. Alleged criminal kingpin Vusmusi Cat Matlala's attempted murder case has been postponed to Wednesday after his legal team withdrew his application to compel the state to disclose further evidence. This comes after prosecutors handed over the documents and material the defense argues are crucial to preparing for its case. Matlala, his wife Tsakani and two co-accused appeared in the High Court in Johannesburg today as proceedings continued in their attempted murder case. The accused, together with another person, faced 25 criminal charges, including 11 counts of attempted murder, stemming from three separate shooting incidents. One of the most high-profile matters involves Matlala's former lover, socialite and actress Tebogo Thobejane. Matlala's lawyer, Annelien van der Heerwe, says the defense and the state will work to resolve any outstanding issues ahead of the trial, which is scheduled to begin on July 20th. Wednesday's proceedings are expected to see the new lawyer for accused number one, Musake Kana, to come on the record. Staying in the courts, the trial of alleged underworld gang boss Nafeez Modak is set for a lengthy postponement after the matter was adjourned today until the end of July. Modak and 14 others face a slew of charges related to allegedly operating a criminal enterprise. The matter was postponed today for various reasons. Carlo Peterson has more.
9: Presiding Judge Robert Henney says he received a note from prison authorities today to inform the court accused number four, Tofik Brown, was absent because he's still in hospital. Henney postponed the matter on Thursday last week after Brown's lawyer told the court he was receiving medical attention for high blood pressure. Defense lawyer advocate Pauline Andrews, who represents co-accused Amal Janchis, also mentioned she won't be available to attend proceedings later this week because legal aid lawyers are planning a strike. Henney, who also factored in the court's upcoming recess period, postponed the matter to proceed on the 27th of July. Carlo Peterson, Eyewitness News, Western Cape High Court.
8: A KwaZulu-Natal man who died in Russia after being falsely lured there for a lucrative job will finally be buried this weekend, 2 months after his passing. Sihle Makai was promised a VIP protection job by a dodgy recruitment agency, but was instead asked to sign a year's contract to fight on the front lines of the Russia-Ukraine war. The family says Makai refused and died due to illness while in the foreign country. KwaZulu-Natal Transport MEC's Boniso Duma says it took help from national government to repatriate his remains.
10: Once again, we express our deepest appreciation to the President of the Republic, His Excellency President Matamela, and the Minister of International Relations, Lorana Dlamula, for the support, and Deputy Minister Alvin Potters. Equally, we want to thank President Vladimir Putin and his government for the support. We pause to salute the DECO team that worked with our team on this difficult assignment. The sanctions against Russia and the language barrier meant the work very difficult. However, they worked efficiently for 6-9 days in service of the Makai family.
8: The family says they're grateful they can now bid him farewell in a more dignified manner. The South African Federation of Trade Unions says the struggle for quality and equal education remains unfinished 50 years after the Soweto uprising. Anelita Fandese has more.
11: Marking the 50th anniversary of the June 16, 1976 protests against Bantu education, SAFTU paid tribute to the students, calling their actions a turning point in the liberation struggle. The Federation acknowledged progress in expanding access to education, but argued deep inequalities still define the system. SAFTU linked the ongoing crisis to austerity policies it says have weakened the state's ability to fix infrastructure backlogs and improve public education. Anelita Fandese, Eyewitness News.
8: And Doctors Without Borders says the true scale of the Ebola outbreak in the Democratic Republic of Congo remains unclear, warning that the outbreak is outpacing response efforts. The hemorrhagic fever has killed more than 180 people in the country since May 15th, triggering a massive upscale in responding to the deadly outbreak. However, MSF says dangerous gaps remain in efforts to rein in the outbreak in the vast Central African country, further warning that no one knows where exactly the disease is spreading. The medical charity says most treatment centers in Ituri province are overwhelmed. Many of the patients arrive at a late stage of the disease, and the majority were never identified or monitored as contacts before seeking care. According to the World Health Organization, 782 cases, including 181 deaths, have been confirmed in the DRC so far, while another 19 cases, including 2 deaths, have been confirmed in neighboring Uganda. No approved vaccines or treatments exist for the Bundibugyo strain of the virus responsible for the current outbreak. Gold's trading at $4,337.76 an ounce. The rand's at $16.20 to the dollar, at $21.75 to the pound, at $18.81 to the euro. Brent crude oil's at $82.97 a barrel.
12: Heading into Tembisa, there's an accident scene in Kloerkop on Zierfontein Road, causing some delays heading towards Allendale. Traffic lights still not working in Marlborough at Marlborough Drive and the M1 South, as well as in Woodmead at Woodmead Drive and Woodlands.
8: Look at your weather. It's clear skies in Gauteng this afternoon. Temperatures are peaking at highs between 20 and 22 degrees. The top story in Eyewitness News this hour. Alleged criminal kingpin Vusmusi Kat Matlala's attempted murder case has been postponed to Wednesday after his legal team withdrew its application to compel the state to disclose further evidence.
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0: It's after 2 o'clock, the second and final hour of 702 afternoons with me, Relebogile Maboja, and we'll be jumping into our parenting and parents feature. It is going to be part two on our conversation around fetal alcohol spectrum disorder. Don't worry if you missed the first part. We'll do a recap and we'll be joined again by Dr. Liana Olifia and Mokebe Tulo, who will introduce shortly. And we'll wrap up with the Naked Scientist with Dr. Chris Smith. And of course, we look forward to all of your science-related questions for that. Get in touch. 011-883-0702. SMS us 31702. Tweet at Relebogile M at Radio 702 using the hashtag 702 Afternoons and the WhatsApp line 072-702-1702.
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0: Parenting and Parents on 702 is brought to you by Sanofi, together against RSV. And in this conversation, we are going to be chatting part two of our discussion around fetal alcohol spectrum disorder, or FASD, and touching on the 2026 Sober Pregnancies Report. We're joined again by Dr. Liana Olifia, who is the CEO of the Foundation of Alcohol-Related Research, and Mokebe Tulo, who is the CEO of Aware.org, 011-883-0702, and the WhatsApp line 072-702-1702. Doctor, welcome back. Thank you so much for joining us.
2: Thank you, and hello to all the listeners.
0: Mokebe, thank you so, so much for coming through to studio to chat to us again.
3: Thank you so much for having us back for this important conversation.
0: Indeed, indeed. I want to quickly recap, Doctor, if you can remind us the difference between fetal alcohol spectrum disorder and fetal alcohol syndrome.
2: Thank you. Thank you for asking that at the beginning of the interview. Up till about 2003, we were talking about fetal alcohol syndrome, or FAS, only. And then as research developed and we became more familiar with the condition, we realized that we're dealing with a spectrum of disorders, and that's why we're now talking about fetal alcohol spectrum disorders. And that if fetal alcohol syndrome, or FAS, is just one of the conditions in the spectrum of disorders. Some people call it the most severe form of FASD. So basically, a person with FAS will have physical signs. And then, of course, in all the conditions, you will find brain damage and other organ damage due to a pregnant woman who used alcohol during pregnancy.
0: Mm. And please, can you reiterate for us, Doctor, around what you were sharing, yourself and Mokebe, about it being a societal community issue, not just a pregnant woman problem?
2: Yes. In years gone by, there was a lot of focus on the pregnant woman, or a woman of childbearing age, and that led to a lot of stigma and blaming. And in our research and in our community work that we've done across South Africa, we realized and we actually saw that once you start working with the family, the partner specifically, the father of the unborn child, and then also the community at large, so taking a whole of society approach, then you see a marked improvement in the prevalence rate in a community, especially in communities with high FASD rates, because it is absolutely important that we strive to support pregnant women, not to firstly to share the information that alcohol used during pregnancy can be harmful to the unborn baby, even small to moderate amounts of alcohol, and that we support pregnant women in our family, in circle of friends or colleagues and so, not to drink alcohol during pregnancy. So once you get that whole of society type of approach, you see the turnaround. I often use the, you know, we've got this beautiful saying in Africa, you need a village to raise a child.
0: Yep.
2: I often, when I speak to people in communities, say you need a village to stand together to prevent a child from being born with FASD.
0: Oh, indeed. Mokebe, just from your side, and some of the experience you may have through Aware.org, what are the reasons being shared as to why the drinking does happen during pregnancy?
3: I mean, there's various reasons why drinking continues during pregnancy. And I'm afraid that, you know, we say that many years ago or in years previously, the focus was on the pregnant woman. But it apparently remains that way. And so the woman that is carrying the child often feels very much alienated and marginalized in her experience, in her community. She's carrying a whole lot of stress in terms of financial instability and the fears around that. There is the reality of partners being missing in this whole equation. So there's a lack of a support structure. We also have to look at the healthcare system if we are completely to unravel this piece of yarn in order for us to get the truth. In that when women do go in for their checks, are they properly asked the right questions in order to get the right information across to them? And so when we talk about the whole of society, we're talking about everyone involved in the value chain, from the community to the partners, of course, centrally, the women themselves, but even the healthcare sector, for example. Yes.
0: And I think it might be a good time to quickly chat about some of the findings in the report. But I'm curious because I was surprised just with the fact that South Africa has one of the highest FASD prevalence rates in the world. But I'm curious, is that because we are so good at our research and data? Would we say that this is quite accurate, or is the rest of the world quite on par with us when it comes to the numbers? Because we know about the story about HIV, for example, where they'll say it's the highest rates. Like, no, we actually are measuring the same as with COVID.
3: Absolutely. I think that's a fantastic question and framing. And the reality is that it's both. So we are really good with our data and our data sources, and we make sure that the research is done and therefore the numbers are available. But if you look at what the picture tells us, is that on average, 11% of children born in this country are FASD affected, whereas the global average is sitting at 1%.
0: Sure.
3: That's a huge discrepancy. Mm. So if you think about 11%, it's crazy. 11 in 100 children born. That's what it looks like, really. Mm. And I think what we need to do when we look at these numbers, look at these stats, we need to humanize it and bring it back down. What does that mean if 11% of our population is FASD affected? Mm. And you know, the tricky thing about fetal alcohol spectrum disorders is that it is, in fact, on a spectrum, which means that it looks different and presents differently across the board. So a child can be born with 10 fingers and 10 toes, and everyone can say, my child is perfectly healthy, but some of the developmental issues only start to show much, much later.
0: Yes.
3: And the other tricky bit is that not everyone is affected in the same way.
0: Mm.
3: And that's why we say no amount of alcohol is safe during pregnancy. We're not saying that every single woman that consumes or touches alcohol during pregnancy is going to have a FASD affected child. But no,
0: it's not
3: amount,
0: worth the risk.
3: It's just not worth the risk.
0: Yes, because you don't know.
3: And so, yes, we have good reporting, we have good numbers, but South Africa is sure very high on that list.
0: All right, we need to take a break. When we come back, we continue 011-883-0702 and the WhatsApp line 072-702-1702.
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7: Hi, it's Harold with Netflix Father's Day Hotline. 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
13: Sure, size matters and it's a massive IPO. 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
0: 20 minutes after 2 o'clock, we continue with our parenting and parents feature, having a discussion around a fetal alcohol spectrum disorder. 011-883-0702 in the WhatsApp line 0727021702 as we chat to Dr. Liana Olafia, who is the CEO of the Foundation of Alcohol-Related Research, as well as Mokebe Tulo, CEO of Aware.org. Doctor, I am wondering just around the fact that there are the stats that came out. Now, I don't have them in front of me, so I need your guidance here, but it's around alcohol consumption in South Africa. I don't know if it was last year or the year before where they were like, we are basically in the top five of drinkers around the world. And if there is a connection to those figures, to the conversation we are having at the moment.
2: Yes. Unfortunately, in Africa, we're often the country with the highest alcohol consumption in Africa. And then, you know, it's between us and Nigeria, basically, at the moment. But our alcohol consumption rates in South Africa is extremely high. And what is concerning is that in some of the other countries, it's mostly the men who are drinking huge amounts of alcohol, especially binge drinking. But in South Africa, I think we believe strongly in emancipation of the woman. So the women here in South Africa are also big binge drinkers. And as we know, the binge drinking, especially the high peaks of alcohol use in short periods of time, is especially very harmful for the unborn child, especially when women are not eating properly. And we often see that when women are like in low income groups where they don't have enough money for food and drink, and then spend most of the money, especially over weekends, on alcohol, but also in the middle and higher socioeconomic groups where young women tend to count calories. So they will cut down on what they eat. They can just drink a few cocktails or champagne or whatever when they hang out together. So those trends are very, very concerning. And in fact, South Africans drink on average twice as much as the rest of the average in the world. And then also we need to keep in mind that it's not all South Africans that are drinking. So some stats, some research indicate that it's only 45% of South Africans who are regular alcohol consumers, and that category, that group of people are drinking enough to put us in this high, very high risk group, and in the category of one of the top five drinking countries in the world. So, of course, that has got an influence on the women's drinking as well, and women drinking during pregnancy, because in some communities and families, on this culture of drinking, where children as young as 10 years of age to regularly drink. We recently had a conference in Cape Town where it was very concerning to look at reasons why children start drinking at a very young age. And there was one of the presenters told us that in the community that she's from, children get like a welcoming drink to say, you're now of the age where we want to introduce you to alcohol. So the parents might give a welcoming drink, or the father might give a welcoming drink. So we've got those type of practices also in our country.
0: Sure. Oh, it's absolutely fascinating. We go to the lines. We've got Tsepo in Pretoria. Hi, Tsepo.
6: Good afternoon, Ralibohile. Look, my question to your guest is, which demographic does he have? Maybe I might have missed this part where he addressed the demographic. In particular, where does this thing taking place, especially, you know, drinking excessive of alcohol among pregnant women? And second point is that, is this only the lady does address only to the, because we do have a, you know, meet, I would imagine that SABC, that is your mainstream media where the topic needs to be taken there. Because I would imagine 702 is only the majority of people, affluent people who can listen and follow this type of discussion. Is there any kind of more information that can reach the population at large here?
0: Thank you so, so much, Tsepo, for sharing, which also touches on what aware.org does. But let's talk demographics. I don't know, Doctor, if that question needs to come to you, and then we go back to Mugebe for the other question. So, Doctor, the demographics, what age groups are we looking at where this is primarily a problem? I would imagine that what was previously termed as geriatric pregnancies, your 35 and up, are probably maybe of the lower percentage of drinkers, and maybe the higher percentage is as you get younger. What have you seen, Doctor?
2: Okay, when I started working in this field, it was before 2000, in our training we were told that it's usually women from 27 years of age and upwards who will have children with, at that stage, fetal alcohol syndrome. And the reason for that is when women start drinking, or people, a person starts drinking at a young age, you gradually start drinking more and more as you grow older. But nowadays, we see teenagers with children with a fetal alcohol spectrum disorders, indicating that, again, our population of drinkers is getting younger and younger, like I've said before. So there's not a ideal age or a high-risk age group. It is across the board. Then also in demographics, I just want to mention that Mokebe mentioned now 11% is the, according to the World Health Organization, the estimated average of FASD in South Africa. But in South Africa, we've got areas where the prevalence rate is as high as 31% or 28%, 24% and so. And people previously thought that it was just a problem in the rural areas, but we've done a research in cities where the prevalence rate in South Africa was as high as 18%. So it's a problem across South Africa, and it's not just in certain population groups or whatever, although we know that people in rural areas are more at risk because of high employment rates, poverty, loss of hope and a sense of hopelessness, and like Mukebe mentioned, healthcare problems, lack of access to mental health services, and then if the women find themselves being depressed or under stress, they've reported to us that they drink just to get through the day. And then also we find in the higher socioeconomic groups this low risk perception. I'm not at risk because, you know, and I'm not at risk because I've got, I'm just drinking champagne or things like that. I just want to touch before you go over to Mukhebe about the media. I was very interested in seeing with the sober pregnancy research, how many people, in fact, knew about fetal alcohol spectrum disorders. Mm. And I want to say that that is, a compliment to the media, because I've participated in a lot of media interviews, radio, TV, and in the newspaper articles and so. And a big thank you to the media for raising this type of awareness in communities at large. But as Sepo said, much more can be and should be done.
0: Thank you so much. And I mean, I want to also say, I know that individuals will say that the SABC, it's, you know, they are mandated, but we also as a station have a duty for the country, because people listen from all over the world now. We have a duty to also contribute, hence we are having conversations like this on the station. But in response to that question around demographics, and maybe you can also just add the part about what are some of the contributing factors.
3: Yeah, so I have to say, Tepo, thank you so much for that. And I think, you know, we have to acknowledge the fact that this is a national problem that is at national scale. And in order for us to be able to solve any of these problems, we first have to air them out, understand them, and have such dialogues. Of course, we need the media to be a part of this, but it also means that all of us within our spaces of influence, within our networks, within our communities also have equal responsibility to be having these discussions. And so, yes, of course, the SABC is mandated to have these conversations, but so are we all. And thank you, you know, for our media allies for allowing us to dig deeper into understanding the reasons behind the occurrence of FASTI, despite the fact that most people understand the fact that alcohol and pregnancy do not mix. And, you know, when you even look at the research, it's interesting that it reveals that 46% of the respondents said that they get the awareness messages on social media. Mm-hmm. 43% say that TV drives awareness, and 39% radio. So these platforms are immensely important. The problem is that even if I know that I shouldn't continue with a certain behavior, if I do not have an enabling environment, I will continue to do so. And that is what we are unpacking today. We're not necessarily talking about just the prevalence. We're talking about how do we create supportive structures from a systemic and from a social point of view in order to eliminate FASTI. Because when we take it back, what we are trying to do at the end of the day is move the needle. This 11% must become 10, 9, etc., etc., until we get down to there's no FASTI in this country.
0: The websites that you can go to get more information, we have aware.org, and you'll be able to get some info there. Also, there is farr.org.za. Ladies, thank you so much for your time and for chatting to us. Now, have you ever heard of the respiratory syncytial virus, or RSV? Most parents haven't, even though 2 out of 3 babies will be infected by it before their first birthday. For most babies, RSV causes mild cold-like symptoms, but for some of them, it can get worse and lead to bronchitis or pneumonia, which might require a trip to the doctor or even lead to hospitalization. Sanofi is working to support families during RSV season by sharing guidance on simple preventative steps to keep your baby safe. It's just after 2:30, time for your latest Eyewitness News headlines. Good afternoon.
16: Thanks, Lebogile. Good afternoon. Finance Minister Enoch Godongwana says he can't disclose the details of the ongoing South African Revenue Services investigation into Parapara Buffalo buyer Hazim Mustafa. Godongwana was responding to a parliamentary question from the EFF on whether he's in a position to share details on the investigation from 2023 into whether the country's exchange laws were violated. Godongwana has also reminded the party that he's prohibited by the Taxation Act to disclose tax details of any individual. A KwaZulu-Natal man who died in Russia after being falsely lured there for a lucrative job will be finally buried this weekend 2 months after his passing. Sihle Makhaya was promised a VIP protection job by a dodgy recruitment agency, but was instead asked to sign a year's contract to fight on the front lines of the Russia-Ukraine war. The family says Makhaya refused and died due to illness while in the foreign country. And in the Middle East, Iran says it still holds deep mistrust of the United States despite an agreed framework aimed at ending the war. Yesterday, Tehran and Washington confirmed that they've agreed on an immediate permanent end to military operations on all fronts, including Lebanon, signaling the apparent end to more than 3 months of war in the region. Those are the headlines. This Eyewitness News and more at 3 o'clock, or as it happens.
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17: Well, at the moment in Mountain View, leaving the Pretoria CBD, traffic remains a sluggish on Eskiam Pahlele between Van der Hoof and the R80, while in Klerkwerp, Kempton Park, heading into Tembisa. There's an accident seen on Zierfontein Road approaching Allendale, causing some delays. Look out for those faulty traffic lights in Marlborough at Marlborough Drive and the M1 South. There's also traffic lights not working in Woodmead at Woodmead Drive and Woodlands. If you come across any other traffic issues, kindly WhatsApp us on 072-702-1702.
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0: 702, Josie, my Josie, Walk the Talk is calling on you to walk with the people for the people on Sunday, the 26th of July, Babize Bonke. And this year, you can choose from three different inner city routes. The 15K Mandela Bridge route takes you from Ellis Park through town up to and through the Constitution Hill Precinct, down to Bromfontein and over Mandela Bridge. Then it's through Newtown and past the Market Theatre and back to Ellis Park. So whether you're taking on the 15K, the 5K or the 8K, enter now on primemediaplus.com and get ready for the 702 Josie My Josie Walk the Talk, hosted by the City of Johannesburg.
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0: 702 Drive is coming up from 3 to 6pm with John Perlman. Happy Monday, John. How are you doing?
5: Yes, doing well, thanks. Happy Monday to you and good afternoon to all our listeners.
0: What is coming up on your show today?
5: So you were talking about the Comrades Marathon.
0: Yes. And
5: we're going to talk to the men's winner, George Kush, at 10 to 5. Really looking forward to that. I watched some of the race. I can't say I watched every minute, but certainly watched the last half an hour as he powered his way into Pietermaritzburg. Quite remarkable. Really looking forward to that interview, as I said, at 10 to 5. Soon after that, Kingsley Makubelo, veteran analyst of foreign relations, will give us his take on the news coming out that Iran and the United States will sign some sort of deal on Friday. The details of what's in the deal and crucially what still needs to be settled. Not entirely clear, but I think it's fair to say it never really is completely clear until the deal's been done. So much can change between now and then. Cape Town is pushing for greater powers for Metro Police. They've got support of the National Police Commissioner. But what is the upside of Metro Police, not just there, but in other metros, having more powers? We'll find out a little bit later. And yeah, then we'll also focus our attention on this story. Still trying to find the right guest, but somebody was found trying to leave the country with 120 live and extremely venomous scorpions in his
0: story.
5: Luggage.
0: And they were all in individual packets.
5: Yes, indeed. What's that all about? I mean, there's a whole issue with the smuggling between countries of animals that you're not allowed to move without legal permission. So we're trying to understand that a little bit better. At the moment, I'm a little baffled.
0: Me too, because I was trying to think, is there like some underground like market where they go and sell these
5: Absolutely.
0: Things to one another?
5: No, there is. There is. I mean,
0: but for what purpose? Is it to keep it as a pet?
5: I would think so. I don't think you would take it like for a walk or anything, but you'd presumably want to show your friend. Yes, for some people, this is real cachet. I mean, I get a little bit more readily why somebody might have a cheetah, for example, as appalled as I am about that, but it's very, very visible. But there must be collectors who want these things. I don't know enough about it. I hope to get wiser.
0: That's why they say you just never know what's happening in other people's homes.
5: Yep.
0: 702 Drive with John Perlman. Coming up from 3 to 6 p.m.
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0: Time for The Naked Scientist with Dr. Chris Smith. We take your calls on 011-883-0702 and the WhatsApp line 072-702-1702. Happy Monday, Doctor. How are you doing?
8: I'm very good. How are you?
0: I am doing well, Doctor, and I'm looking forward to getting some of these science questions in from everybody so that we can jump into all of that. Just in terms, Doctor, of the comrades, and I thought maybe you could weigh in here from a scientific a brain perspective. What would you say is the thing that, you know, when you surpass what the body is capable of doing and now it's the mind over matter? What's happening in a person's brain when they get to that point?
8: Well, it's all about motivation, isn't it? We know for a fact that when people want to do something, they tend to try harder, they try for longer, they dig deeper. And the key to sports psychology and sort of management psychology and success psychology is getting people to get themselves into that mindset of a can do, yet I can do this, I can triumph. And when you do, we know that there is this thing called a winner effect, which is when people are on a winning streak, they tend to consistently and continue to perform better. And it's probably because when you have the flip side of the coin and you're performing badly, you don't put your whole self into it and you tend to think through, you tend to analyze more, you tend to censor your thoughts. What am I going to do next? Am I going to do this well? Am I going to do badly? And as a result, all of your processes slow down. you tend to think very carefully before you do anything, and it might buy you a few seconds of delay, which then buys your opposition an advantage. And so there's a whole range of different things that probably make a difference, but certainly being on a winning streak, feeling very confident, feeling that you are going to do well, puts you automatically at a massive advantage.
0: All right, and we take everybody's questions on Audible 1-888-30702 in the WhatsApp line, 072-702-1702. One message says, Dr. Chris, is pain absolute or relative? Meaning, if my kid, who is 5, gets burnt by hot coals, does it affect them worse than it might an older person, notwithstanding that the layers of skin might be thicker? Does a kid experience headaches relative to their body size, or does it affect them as seriously as it would me?
8: I think our perception of pain is the same. So if you stick needles into your nervous system and record the barrage of impulses that are fired off by a nerve cell that's detecting tissue damage, which is what pain is, it is stimulation sufficient to damage tissue. It's noxious. And there are nerve cells in the skin, either very fine free nerve endings that can respond to the injury to tissue or to chemical injury. When they go off, you'll get exactly the same signals, whether you're young or old. But what differs is your ability to cope with that emotionally. Some people are more stoic. Some people can exert considerable emotional control over discomfort. Now, we know this because there have been various documentations over the years of people who've been in very stressful situations, and they will have awful injuries, but they're able to move through them, overcome them, and then not think about them at the time, and then only reflect on them later. For instance, it often is characteristic battlefield injuries. People will have terrible injuries at the time, but because their life depends on not responding to it, they're able to zone out and carry on. But the same injury in a different setting produces a very different reaction. And this gave rise to this idea of the so-called gate theory of pain by two scientists, Melzack and Wall, back in the 70s, 60s. And what they came up with was the idea that your higher centres in your brain, the areas of cognition where you plan things, make decisions, etc., can exert control over the upwards flow of pain into your nervous system. And there are various ways this might happen, but your body has its own pain gating system, which if you engage that pain gating system, stops you being aware of these pain signals coming in from your body. They're still coming in, but you don't attend to them while that gate is closed. And this is the whole idea of the gate theory of pain. If you distract someone, if you think about things in a positive way, you can make people feel less pain than if they are focusing on the pain. Older people develop those skills, and people who are more emotionally developed rather than a young child tend to be better at coping with those sorts of things. So the pain is the same, but the ability to cope with it, to control it, and to therefore suppress it tends to develop as we get older. And so that's why young kids fall over, bruise their knees, and they scream the house down, whereas an older person would perhaps be a bit shocked, but they'd probably cope with the discomfort that bit better.
0: Okay, the next question says, how, Dr. Chris, does one mother give birth to twins of different fathers?
8: Right, okay. The way that we have a baby at all is that, and I hope I'm not spelling out too much that's new for people here, but the way we have a baby at all is that the woman's body produces from its ovaries an egg, and this egg is picked up by the fallopian tube or oviduct. The man contributes sperm, which swim up the oviduct, and they meet the egg in the top third of the oviduct, and fertilization takes place. That turns into an embryo. The embryo goes into the uterus, where the endometrium, the lining of the uterus, stimulated by the right hormones at the right cycle in the month, produce a receptive layer that the embryo can implant into and turn into a baby. That's the basic nuts and bolts of it. And if that happens in duplicate, there's no reason why you couldn't have another baby at the same time. And that's twins. You have two different eggs are ovulated from sometimes the same ovary, possibly the other ovary, and two sets of sperm fertilize two eggs, and therefore you have two babies. And that's how non-identical twins come along. So if a woman has sex with two different men, there'll be two loads of sperm, a mixed population of sperm in the woman's body. One lot from one man, one lot from another. They will compete with each other, swimming to try and find an egg. And if two eggs have been ovulated, then sperm from one man can fertilise one egg, sperm from the other man can fertilise the other egg. Hey presto, a twin pregnancy, but actually they're two different fathers. This is not the same as when you have identical twins. With an identical twin, you've only produced one egg fertilised by one sperm, and the ensuing embryo divides into two different entities, two separate babies, but they're genetically identical, hence they look the same, and they are impossible to tell apart genetically. That's a bit different.
0: All right, we take a quick break. When we come back, we continue. 011-883-0702, the WhatsApp line 072-702-1702.
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7: The Naked Scientist.
8: 9 minutes to 3 o'clock. We continue with Dr. Chris Smith, the Naked Scientist, 011-883-0702 in the WhatsApp line 072-702-702. Matilda in Phelan's. Hi, go ahead.
9: Hi, guys. Might be a silly question. I have got an electrical portable radio, which stands next to my bed, okay? And I've got the earphones, and that's in my pillow, so I listen to the radio 24/7. Now, at midnight, I lose signal, so I've got to lie my radio face down, and then the radio signal is back. And some nights, if I turn to the left, I get the all on the radio, and if I turn to the right, it becomes it. So how can my body interfere with the signal, and why does the signal change after midnight?
8: Sure. Interesting one, Matilda. Thank you so much.
10: Thanks. Yeah, interesting one, Matilda. I don't know the answer, but let's have a think about what could be going on. You don't say whether this is an analog or a digital radio. Is this an analog radio, old-fashioned radio,
9: where
10: you put the aerial up and you wind a dial to tune it in to whatever? It's not a digital radio.
9: Yeah, that's the one.
10: DAB.
9: Yeah.
10: Okay. Right. Well, these sorts of radios are more susceptible to interference, and the fact that it happens in a certain direction at a certain time of night, I'm minded and reminded of when I was living in Australia, I could watch a television program at a certain time of the day, and then it would suddenly go all squiffy. And I discovered that what was happening is that on a building site not so far away, a crane was being swung round and parked for the night, and the crane boom was right in line with my TV aerial, and it was soaking up all of the signal, which is why I then got all this interference. Whereas during the working day, the crane was swung around, so it wasn't blocking my signal. It might be that something is getting in the way of your signal, either that somebody is parking something, something's moving, or some other source of radio signal is being put in or activated around the same time. And it's this latter example that's more likely. There are lots of things in the environment that produce radio noise. Apart from radio aerials and transmitters, other bits of machinery, especially ones which are poorly shielded or poorly suppressed, they're supposed to have suppression circuitry in electronic devices which prevent interference. But what may be happening in your case is someone is turning something on, or a machine is turning on at about midnight. The fact it's coming on at the same time every night, it could well be that something which is a source of radio interference is activating, and it is drowning out the signal that you're trying to tune into. I think that's probably your most likely bet. Air conditioning units, heating pumps, things that have motors in them, things that are moving, usually produce lots of interference. So I'd be looking at that as a possibility, as a source of the interference, which is then masking the signals you do want to hear, and that's blocking the radio signals. Or if you've got headphones which are themselves radio linked to the radio, perhaps something is producing signals that overlap with those frequencies, and that might be what's doing it too. But that's where I'd start hunting around. Is someone producing interference, or is someone

0: someone moving something that puts them in your line of sight of your antenna with something that's lots of metal, which will soak up the radio signals.
1: All right, we've got Jabu on the line from Johannesburg. Jabu, go ahead.
2: Dr. Smith, good evening. Good morning. Good afternoon. How are you?
0: I'm very well, thank you very much. And you've managed to say every time of the day. So good morning, good afternoon, good evening.
2: What I'm going to ask you, I'm 58 years old. Because you seem like you don't know, you know everything. Do you know if I'm 58, when am I going to die?
1: What are you, Jabu? Please repeat the question. You are asking, because Dr. Chris Smith knows everything, if he knows when you're going to die.
2: Yeah, as I'm 58 years old.
1: I just want to make sure.
2: So
1: is
2: that I can chow my money before I die.
1: I wanted to make sure that this is not a cry for help.
2: No, it's not a cry for help.
1: Okay. So, Dr. Chris, are we able...
2: I've got two questions.
1: We're only going to have time for one if you want a proper answer from the doctor. So, doctor, can you predict when a person is going to die? Let's assume there's no terminal illness or anything like that.
0: No, we can't say for sure when a person will die, but what we can do is use statistics to home in on the number. So assuming a person is an average human, you can say, well, what's an average human lifetime? And then you know that by a certain age, they're likely to have died. But we know that that range is quite broad and that for hundreds of years, people have lived over 100. We know that people back in history lived to be 100 years ago, just not many of them made it. Nowadays, many more people live much longer. We know that on average, men live less long than women do. We know that certain lifestyle factors will shorten life, while other lifestyle factors will lengthen life. But to whom exactly that's going to apply, we don't know. We've got a bit better, though, at actually working out what we call someone's biological age. What's biological age? Well, it differs from chronological age, which is how many years you've actually lived, how many candles you would put on your birthday cake, based on how your body is aging. Because all our cells, tissues, the molecules in our cells and tissues, they age as we do, which is why we get older. Because as you throw life at a body, things like radiation, poisons, oxidation and oxidative species caused by metabolism, all these things damage and slowly wreck the molecules in our bodies. And this includes your DNA, it includes proteins in various tissues, the lens in your eye slowly fogs up with age, which is why we get cataracts, all the same processes. We can measure the rate at which this is happening in some chemicals and some parts of the body. And this gives us an idea as to how well a person is aging, which will enable us to predict with a bit more certainty whether they are aging well or aging less well, and therefore whether they're likely to beat their life expectancy, the average that they're likely to live for a person of their age and background and so on, or to fall short of it. But to say that a person is going to end their life at a certain time, at a certain day, of a certain week, of a certain month, of a certain year, no one can say that for sure.
1: Thank you so much, Dr. Chris Smith, and thank you for all of your questions. We're back together next week.
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0: Thank you so much for joining us on 702 Afternoons. John Perlman is up next hosting 702 Drive. It's 3 o'clock.
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2: Questions mount over financial crimes probe into Parapara theft, and frustrated youth ventilate their frustrations in Youth Parliament. Good afternoon, I'm Mikey Mulapo. As President Cyril Ramaphosa seeks to halt the work of the impeachment committee over his conduct following the theft of US dollars from his farm in 2020, questions are mounting over a probe into financial crimes related to the theft. Finance Minister Enoch Godongwana says he can't disclose the details of the ongoing SARS investigation into Parapara Buffalo buyer Hazim Mustafa. Godongwana was responding to a parliamentary question from the EFF on whether he's in a position to share details on the investigation from 2023 into whether the country's exchange laws were violated. Godongwana has also reminded the party that he is prohibited by the Taxation Act to disclose tax details of any individual. Babalu Ndenza has more.
3: Questions on the Palapala robbery at the president's farm continue to be asked by members more than 6 years since the robbery and alleged cover-up. The latest question comes from EFF MP Ompile Maudwe, who asked Finance Minister Enoch Godongwana about which state financial institutions conducted investigations in relation to the financial crimes. But Godongwana has remained tight-lipped about the investigation 3 years after it was opened, stating that a complaint was laid at the Brooklyn Police Station, the details of which cannot be disclosed. SARS registered the criminal case against Palapala Buffalo buyer Hazim Mustafa, who President Ramaphosa told investigators paid $580,000 in cash to his farm manager in December 2019 for 20 buffalo. Babalu Ndenze, Eyewitness News, Parliament.
2: Meanwhile, National Assembly Speaker Thokodidiza says she's still applying her mind to the contents of Ramaphosa's interdict application served on the legislature on Friday. Ramaphosa wants a court to stop Parliament from continuing with impeachment proceedings until it's reviewed a legal independent panel report that has compelled Parliament to take further steps in the Section 89 process. Frustrated youths have vented their frustrations in a youth parliament held in Johannesburg today, with unemployment labelled a national disaster and many placing unequal education among their top concerns. Marking 50 years since the Soweto student uprising, young people say the government has failed to level the playing field in education, often setting township and rural youths behind their former Model C counterparts when they enter universities. They say mental health problems among young people are rising as despondent youth drop out of school and sink into depression, while others turn to crime and drugs in the townships due to the lack of opportunities to sustain themselves. Lindsay Dentlinger has more.
4: As tensions flared at times in the Johannesburg City Hall, young people lashed out at Parliament's presiding officers and MPs, saying they feel the annual Youth Parliament is just a tick box exercise.
5: Resolutions were taken in that Youth Parliament, but we have not gotten a report in terms of the implementation of those resolutions.
4: Meanwhile, representatives from non-profit organizations Save the Children have lamented the lack of funding to deal with societal ills facing youths in the townships.
6: I want accountability. I'm sick and tired. We have questions, but you don't get resolutions.
4: This youth says today's generation has to take the 1976 fight for equal education a step further.
5: But what we must do is to make sure that that equality education that they fought for is translated into decent work.
4: An unemployed Sedibeng youth with a law degree says having been unemployed since 2019, she finds it difficult to encourage school leavers to study further. Lindsay Dentlinger, Eyewitness News.
2: A KwaZulu-Natal man who died in Russia after being falsely lured there for a lucrative job will finally be buried this weekend, 2 months after his passing. Sihle Makaye was promised a VIP protection job by a dodgy recruitment agency, but was instead asked to sign a year's contract to fight on the front lines of the Russia-Ukraine war. The family says Makaye refused and died due to illness while in the foreign country. KwaZulu-Natal Transport MEC's Boniso Duma says it took help from national government to repatriate his remains.
7: Once again, we express our deepest appreciation to the President of the Republic, His Excellency, President Justin Matamela and the Minister of International Relations, Ronald Lamola, for the support, and Deputy Minister Alvin Potters. Equally, we want to thank President Vladimir Putin and his government for the support. We pause to salute the DECO team that worked with our team on this difficult assignment. The sanctions against Russia and the language barrier made the work very difficult. However, they worked efficiently for 6-9 days in service of the Makai family.
2: The family says they're grateful they can now bid him farewell in a more dignified manner. And in the Middle East, Iran says it still holds deep mistrust of the United States despite an agreed framework aimed at ending the war. Yesterday, Tehran and Washington confirmed that they've agreed on an immediate and permanent end to military operations on all fronts, including Lebanon, signaling the apparent end to more than 3 months of war in the region, while Iran's Deputy Foreign Minister Kazim Gharibabi said that they would hold talks within 2 months to seek a final agreement. The ministry spokesperson warned today that their distrust of America stems from historical wrongdoing by U.S. leaders. The spokesperson says the framework is merely a step towards reducing tensions and end a war, which broke out late February, adding that the U.S. still has a long way to go before it can earn the trust of the Iranian people. Meanwhile, U.S. President Donald Trump says the Strait of Hormuz will be reopened and the U.S. naval blockade of Iran will end. Gold's trading at $4,343.92 an ounce. The rand's at 16.19 to the dollar, at 21.74 to the pound, at 18.80 to the euro. Brent crude oil is at $83.15 a barrel.
8: Heading into Tembisa, there's slow-moving traffic in Tloerkop. That's on Zierfontein Road approaching Ellendale. And there's also slow-moving traffic in Hermanstad, leaving the Pretoria CBD on Eskiam Pahlele between Van der Hoof and the R80.
9: In your sport, a mad strike seals a late victory for Ivory Coast over Ecuador at the FIFA World Cup. Real Madrid confirmed the signing of Marco Cucurella from Chelsea. And airborne gravel blamed for Nico Hülkenberg's Barcelona retirement.
2: A look at your weather. Clear skies in store for Gauteng today. Temperatures are peaking at highs between 20 and 22 degrees. The top story in Eyewitness News this hour. As President Cyril Ramaphosa seeks to halt the work of the impeachment committee over his conduct following the theft of US dollars from his farm in 2020, questions are mounting over a probe into financial crimes related to Parapara.
1: 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In 702, Jose My Josie, walk the talk. 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

0: A very good afternoon, everyone. It's 9 minutes past three on Monday, the 15th of June. This is 702 Drive with me, John Perlman, wherever you're listening to us in 702 land. Welcome to the show. Hope you had a good weekend. Maybe you're making a long weekend of it. Hope that's taking shape. And if you're working today already, even if tomorrow is a day off, well, I hope Monday's been a good one. The big international story, as you heard a moment ago from Mike Mulapo, implications, of course, across the globe, I'll tell you how it's affected the markets in a moment, is the news that the United States and Iran will meet in Switzerland on Friday to sign a peace agreement of some kind. What is in the agreement and what is still to be discussed and resolved? Probably a complex mix of both. After five, we'll talk about this in depth with analyst and former diplomat Kingsley Makubela. The mortal remains of one of the men who died in Russia after being tricked into joining that country's war with Ukraine have been returned to South Africa. And Nhlanhla Mabaso has been talking at some length to his family members. We'll hear from Nhlanhla in a moment or two. And at 10 to 5, we'll talk to yesterday's man of the moment who ate up the road from Durban to Pietermaritzburg in Comrades Marathon record time.
1: 27-year-old Jord Kuschke, a 250 marathoner, pedigree track athlete, is writing his name into South African folklore. It's just 100 metres to go. A troubled run in 2025. Saw him recover from an upset stomach. He finished 12th. In 2026, your new champion in a record time is Jord Kuschke at the Comrades Marathon. Congratulations to the new king of the upfront, Jord Kuschke.
0: And the Comrades Marathon winner, Jord Kuschke, will be joining us at 10 to 5. Really looking forward to that conversation. As always, we'll end the show by sharing some music. We'll put some in and we'll get the rest from you. And we'll be taking a listen to this song for a very particular reason.

0: Hello by Adele. But did you know there was another song with the same name? You probably know the song. But the question we're going to ask you is, there are a large number of songs, actually, that have the same title but have been sung by different artists, completely different. I'm not talking about cover versions. I'm talking about same title, different artist or artists, and different song altogether. So can you think of a few? And if, for example, you know the other Hello, I'm not going to give you the answer, but I'm sure most of you can figure it out. Which of the two do you prefer? So name the song that has multiple performers involved with it, and then tell us which one you prefer. Drop us a note, please, on 072-702-1702. I mentioned the markets when I spoke about that Iran-USA breakthrough. It really has been quite a start to the week. The oil share is dramatically up. The oil price is sharply down. The rand looks good. Precious metals are on a tear. What's not to like about Monday? Let's start with the JSE, where a 7.5% rise in the resources index has pushed up the all share by a substantial amount. As I said, it is up by 3,300 points. On the downside, unsurprisingly, given the oil price slide, Sasol has lost 9.6% and Thungela is up 5.7%. But if you look at the shares that are absolutely making things fly, Valterra up by 13.25%, Implats almost 13%, Sibanye and Harmony both up by 11%. So lots of good news on the markets. Stephen Curtis joining us with the update. Let me just tell you what that oil price looks like. Down by $4.29 a barrel, and currently trading at $83.02. Completing that rather happy picture, gold price is up by $116 an ounce. Platinum has risen in price by $79.30. Stephen Curtis, as I said, in at about 25 past four. We'll have sport with Tola Kele Mganga. Karabo Chali is with us with the very latest traffic news. And Maki Mulapo joins us at 3:30 with the very latest news headlines. This is 702 Drive. We're live in the place where you live. We'll bring you the news as soon as we know enough about it to bring it to you. There are, of course, though, those stories that you know something about that we don't, or there are aspects of something we're covering where we might have an incomplete or incorrect picture. We're always, always happy to hear from you if you've got something to contribute to our news agenda. 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This is 702 Drive. It's 3:15.
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0: Well, of course, if any of you ran the Comrades Marathon and had a memorable race in some particular way, of course, I would think every time you run Comrades, it is memorable. But if there was something special, maybe a new best time, maybe running with someone close to you, maybe you were running with something or someone in mind. But your Comrades story, we asked for them on Friday before you ran. We got some good ones. If you have a story after the race is done and dusted, you can give us a call, please, with that as well on 011-883-0702 or 072-702-1702.
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0: Well, the thing about South Africa, of course, given the state of our economy and the many, many decades of poverty and impoverishment that has shaped so many people's lives, is there are a large number of people who we encounter. They may be in parking lots at supermarkets. They may be in shopping malls or in supermarkets themselves. There certainly are. This is certainly a feature of life at traffic lights and stop streets on our roads. People coming to ask you if you have a small amount of money to help them out. But there is an interesting phenomenon, Jonathan Fairburn, that you shared with us, and good afternoon to you, where some people seem to think that even when there's a crowd of people in a mall or wherever it might be, they always seem to be that person who, the person looking for some financial help, a few coins perhaps, always seems to think that they are the best person to ask. You share this story. It's an interesting one. Good afternoon to you.
3: Yeah, afternoon, John, and afternoon to our 702 family. So it was a post on Reddit, and this woman was basically saying that she notices many times when she goes out, whether she's in a shopping center or at the traffic lights, whatever it may be, she generally gets, I'm not going to say targeted, but people kind of draw to her to ask for, can you buy me this? Can you give me this? Et cetera, et cetera. And she says that she doesn't look, very wealthy or wears, nice clothes or jewelry, just like a regular person, very, chilled. So she was kind of like saying, is it just her or do other people can relate to the story where, there might be, let's say you're in a shopping store's aisle, and there could be five people around. Somebody would approach her and say, can you get me some of this, please, whatever it may be. And she says it happens to her a lot. So she was like, what is it about me? And other experiences and, is there any stealth secrets? So she put it. So, are you one of those people that often gets targeted by people asking you for stuff?
0: Yeah, it's an interesting one. And equally, if actually people seem to look at you and clock, I don't think so. I don't think that guy is my guy. Is that something you deliberately cultivate? So we're trying to understand better the dynamics in this space. Karabo Charlie, you've got a kind face.
4: Yeah, I think I do because I get that a lot. I live in Soweto, it's a township. So we've got a lot of spaza shops, convenience shops nearby. And we also have a lot of paras. I don't know if you know paras. What's a para? It's like Nyahupis, it's like roaming around.
3: Yeah.
4: So you'll be there by this spaza shop and you buy, and as soon as you get your change, hey, groot man. They'll always be asking you for money. So I don't know if it's my kind face or maybe, I don't know. And you will get the same people asking you. So I don't know if they get it. So these days I just walk around with a stern face and look mean. So they don't even bother. No, I'm kidding.
3: I think it must be something about, the kind face or maybe you walk around with a kind of a natural smile on your face that people can pick up on and think,
4: He's kind.
3: Not easy target, but maybe this person may have a kind heart. I don't know. It's an interesting one, eh?
0: Yeah, it is an interesting one. Give us a call, please, on 011-883-0702. And how do you respond? If you feel that this is something that you often ask for and about, have you changed your behavior? Give us a ring on 011-883-0702 and 072-702-1702. It's 19 minutes past three. Let's clock in with the very latest from the roads.
4: Yes, John. Well, at this stage in Klerkop, that's heading into Tembisa, we still have slow-moving traffic on Zierfontein Road approaching Allendale. That's due to an earlier accident in Hermanstad, Pretoria, leaving the CBD. Traffic also sluggish on Eskiam Pahlele between Van der Hoof and the R80. Look out for those faulty traffic lights in Marlborough at Marlborough Drive and the M1 South, as well as in Woodmead at Woodmead Drive in Woodland. If you come across any other traffic issues, kindly WhatsApp us on 072-702-1702.
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5: 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You self-published. 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
6: 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And so, my editor at the time, Paula Murray, just encouraged me to self-publish. So that's how the book essentially came into the world. But look, when it first came into the world, it didn't fly off the shelf. Either. Took a while to gain traction.
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0: 23 minutes past 3, 702 Drive, coming up a little bit later in the show. We're asking the question, based on Cape Town pushing for greater powers for the Metro Police. As I understand it, the National Police Commission is saying actually this would be a good idea. After 4 o'clock, we're going to be taking a closer look at what exactly those greater powers might be. It's a very interesting thing. I mean, the Metro Police do have a function at the moment, which is largely to do with dealing with traffic. But I'm just wondering if having more powers would be a good thing for crime prevention and not a particularly good thing for dealing with the issues of traffic, which are pressing as well. We'll talk about that after four.
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10: Hi John, it's Lindeni again in Tel Aviv. I spoke to you on Friday. I told you about our support at Comrades. I'm driving from the airport, and believe it or not, I'm limping. I have my knee swollen, and those who see me, they think that I ran Comrade, but it is because of the work that has gone through before Comrade, planning and everything for our 421 runners that were at the start yesterday from Waterfalls City Athletics Club. Having to be at Winston Park at 2 o'clock in the morning, standing there, and then finish there, move along the roads. You are likely to be there for almost 15 hours because you still have to drive. I was at Barlito, get there at night, you know, but it was the most amazing. It always is every year the most amazing experience, and congratulations to everybody.
0: Yeah, I suppose if you see planes coming in from Durban and anybody is hobbling or limping or not looking particularly steady on their feet, I mean, I would assume that they ran Comrades. Isn't there a particular T-shirt you get for running Comrades as well? I know that when I was down in Cape Town at the time of the Two Oceans, I saw a lot of people who actually were wearing the shirts that they would be, that they'd got, obviously, I would think, at registration. We did ask you a question about whether you have that kind of look that makes people who are looking for money approach you. And Peter says, I get the same at a shop while walking the aisles. I think they choose older people with a gentle face. Yeah, every time I get to a shop, I get some guy sidling up to me and asking for something. And Dee says, no, Dee, that's a message about something else. This one, let me just move this here. My screen is messing with me. Not for the first time, I might add. Okay, while I sort out my screen, let's hear from you on 072-702-1702.
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11: Hi, John. You know, this people asking for money or food, it happens to me. My name is Nomsa. It happens to me most often when I'm at a filling station. What I normally do while the petrol attendant is at filling the petrol, I'd go into the quick shop, you know, and buy something and some are pay for whatever I'm buying and for the petrol. And that is where somebody would come and ask me for money, or ask me to buy them something. Or it would happen when I leave the store going towards the car and somebody would ask me. It always happens there. Very seldom in shopping centers. And I do, you know, give most times, but at the times where I don't give. But let me tell you, when I leave there and that person is gone, I feel so guilty. Bye.
0: Yeah, it's really is a part of life here, and it's a very, very difficult part of life as well. I think, you know, that people have compassion, but people also are focused on their lives. I think this is generally a country with a big heart and a great deal of generosity. But give us your thoughts on that on 011-883-0702. Big debate going on in the United Kingdom as Britain is now following steps taken in Australia. You may recall we dealt with this a little while back in regard to Australia's decision to ban social media sites for under 16s, imposing restrictions on other platforms as well. And the response always from the companies that actually provide these services is that if we do this, you lose your opportunity to manage what children are doing and what children are looking at. And if you do that, they then move away to unregulated sites. They find other ways to get into. And by the way, I don't know how easy it is to get past these kinds of blocks on social media sites. If you've got some insight into that, give me a call. But if South Africa were to contemplate something similar to what Australia has done and Britain is about to do, I mean, would you support that? Do you have a view? Keep people who are 16 and under away from social media sites? Give us a call on 011-883-0702 and 072-702-1702. 29 minutes past 3.
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12: How's it, John? I'm not sure if anyone else has mentioned this, but I love Comrades. I watch it every single year. I cannot wait. I watch it from start to end. But yesterday was probably the worst coverage. I don't know if anyone else picked up on it. It was terrible. I mean, there was a time Supersport used to have two channels. You could pick the women's race or the men's race, and you sort of knew what was going on. This year, that Pitt, the defending champion, the first time I saw him was the last when he ran onto the grass at the end. I mean, you just never knew what was going on with this race, where who was leading, who was chasing. It wasn't great. I hope they fix that.
0: So I watched a fair bit, and they were constantly saying, at one stage, the commentators, and they were putting a text strapline under the picture saying, these are the pictures they're getting from an entity called T&W. I don't know anything about T&W, but what they were making clear was they did not have SABC crews actually filming it, and an SABC production crew. When I worked in TV, we always said, the people in the van with Comrades, there's probably more than one van. I wonder if there's anyone out there listening who was actually... who worked for the SABC or perhaps has worked for Supersport covering the Comrades Marathon. I mean, I'd love to get an insider's view on what was different. I also was wondering that the storylines don't seem to me to be as coherent as they normally do when you have a sense of producers are looking for something, commentators are maybe on their shift closing their microphone and saying, listen, I need you to get me, what have we got on this? Or producers and field reporters. I agree, it was deficient. And of course, the worst part of it all was when there was an opportunity to interview the men's race winner, the sound broke altogether. well, it wasn't, it didn't break in terms of silence, but there was just some kind of technical problem where we just heard the same words over and over again. I assume SuperSport maybe not doing it this year because they've got so many channels dedicated to the World Cup. But if this is something you know something about or have an insight into the complexities of a broadcast on the scale, both scale in terms of time, Comrades is basically all day, but also distance, because it's a long way to run and it's a lot of ground to cover. But yeah, we didn't get what we used to. So if you know something about it and you could share some insights, please do call us. 702 Drive, it's 28 minutes now to 4. Right, let's get the very latest eyewitness news with Maki Molapo. Good afternoon.
13: Thanks, John. Good afternoon. Cape Town Mayoral Committee Member for Safety and Security, J.P. Smith, is preparing legal action over what the courts have ruled was an unlawful raid on his office. Smith and fellow Mayoral Committee Member Xanthia Limburg's offices were searched in January last year as part of a police investigation into alleged tender fraud in the construction and housing sector. However, months later, the Western Cape High Court set aside the search warrants, declaring the raid invalid and unconstitutional. The court also ordered the Minister of Police to pay the legal costs. Ntutuzelo Nene has more.
14: Mayco Member for Safety and Security JP Smith says the raid formed part of a reckless and coordinated attempt to damage his reputation and falsely link him to criminal elements. He says the allegations received widespraid publicity and cannot simply be undone with an apology. Smith has previously claimed he was warned of a politically motivated smear campaign and what he described as a political hit squad targeting him. He maintains that the raid on his office was part of that campaign. Smith says his legal team has now initiated litigation proceedings to determine the extent of the damage caused and to hold those responsible accountable. Ntutuzelo Nene, Eyewitness News.
13: As South Africa marks the courage and sacrifice of the 1976 youth, the South African Federation of Trade Unions says the country must confront the growing crisis of youth exclusion. On June 16th in 1976, black South African pupils led a series of protests across the country against being taught in Afrikaans during apartheid. SAFTU General Secretary Zwelinzima Mavavi says young South Africans remain locked out of work, education and training, raising serious concerns about the generation's future prospects.
15: Perhaps the greatest tragedy confronting youth is what is happening after school. Millions of young people leave the education system only to enter a labor market characterized by mass unemployment, precarious work, and hopelessness. The reality is that millions of young South Africans are neither in employment, education, nor training, represent one of the greatest failures of our democratic transition.
13: And in Asia, Starbucks stores across South Korea will close for half a day next week for staff to attend a history lesson following a disastrous promotional campaign that evoked a deadly 1980 crackdown. Starbucks Korea, with more than 2,000 stores nationwide, found itself embroiled in public uproar last month when it ran a Tank Day promotion evoking a deadly military crackdown on a 1980 pro-democracy uprising. The day of the reusable cup promotion coincided with the 46th anniversary of the Gwangju uprising, in which 165 civilians were killed on May 18th. The coffee giant said today that the chairman of Shinsengai Group, which operates Starbucks under a licensing agreement, and other senior executives will sit for a similar lesson 2 days later. South Korea is the company's third largest market after the United States and China. Shinsengai Group fired its Korea chief executive the very day news of the scandal broke and apologized. Look at your weather. It's clear skies in Gauteng this afternoon. Temperatures are peaking at highs between 20 and 22 degrees.
4: Hermanstad leaving the Pretoria CBD. Traffic sluggish on Eskiam Pahlele between Van der Hoof and the R80. Look out for those faulty traffic lights in four ways at Winnie Mandela Drive and Monte Cassino Boulevard. Traffic lights also out of order in Marlboro at Marlboro Drive and the M1 South.
13: The top story in Eyewitness News, Cape Town Mayoral Committee Member for Safety and Security J.P. Smith is preparing legal action over what the courts have ruled was an unlawful raid on his office.
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16: Late last Friday, President Cyril Ramaphosa filed papers to interdict the Section 89 impeachment process interrogating his Palapala saga. But opposition parties, certainly in an election year, will be smelling blood. And the political capital is really about embarrassing him under cross-examination. Can you imagine the head of state squirming under the questioning of political parties who will be using the moment for posturing, for playing to the public gallery?
17: Not at all, because the process of the impeachment committee, it is to establish the facts and answer the questions that have not been answered by the president pertaining to Palapala.
16: Vuyo Zungula, the African Transformation Movement parliamentary leader.
2: Bongani Bengwa, 6 to 9
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18: What's so exciting for me about this year's event is that we're going back to a place I know so well. I just haven't been there for so long. I'm so excited about going to that precinct around the CBD, the life, the people, the history that is there. All of that is what makes me so excited about this year's Walk the Talk. You should take part in this year's Walk the Talk because it's a coming together of the 702 family of a community. If you like that feeling of being part of something, of what watching your children being a part of something bigger than you. That's what the 702 Josie My Josie Walk the Talk is all about. This year I'm going to walk the full 15Ks. I want to see as much of the inner city of Joburg as I can. I want to walk it in a way I've never walked it before, and that's important for me. To enter 702 Josie My Josie Walk the Talk, go to primemediaplus.com. It's very simple. We'll see you there. I'm looking forward to seeing you there. We're going to have a great time.
19: 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I am Amahle, a stem cell donor. 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
22: Good day, John and the listeners. I too do attract people who would approach me and ask for help. And if I am in a position to do so, I do help out. But one of my biggest challenges is to help when I see the need. Like this one time I saw this woman, you know, with a child on her back, pulling out some items on her basket, indicating that she wasn't going to pay for them. She couldn't afford to. And I was about to tap her shoulder to offer to pay for these items, but I just froze because I was afraid, you know, what if she rejects my help? And so I didn't approach her. And so later when I told my wife, she was upset and told me that I should have gone ahead and offered it, whether she accepted or not. Yeah, so it's difficult to help sometimes. Tandanani, Boxberg.
23: And that is one, Refilo Albertine. No, I watched Comrade from start to finish. It was being streamed on YouTube. So everything, every detailed thing was there on YouTube. So it was live on YouTube. Thank you, Tadejo. Nice show.
0: Yeah, thanks for those YouTube details. So what I would like to know is, was that a different stream? Did it come with commentary? Can you just drop us another note just to clarify that? In other words, were you getting the SABC broadcast or were you getting something else? And if it was the same feed but without SABC commentary, was there any commentary at all? I'm not entirely clear as to what was offered on YouTube, but thank you for sharing that. Malusi responds to my question about restrictions on people, youngsters 16 and under, in regard to social media platforms. Quite a long and detailed thing, but I think it's very interesting. Thanks for that, Malusi, by the way. In Australia, some parents have expressed concerns about restrictions on children's access to social media platforms. A common challenge is that when one child is permitted access, other children may pressure their parents by pointing out that their peers are already using these platforms. In some cases, parents circumvent age-based restrictions by using their own accounts or credentials and then allowing their children continued access through shared devices. Additionally, there's a perception among some members of the public that such regulatory measures are being driven by politically progressive or left-leaning agendas. This perception exists along broader discussions about a perceived shift towards more conservative or right-leaning political and social policies in Australia. Thanks. Lots of detail there. Lots to think about. 18 to 4.
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0: First win for an African team out at the FIFA World Cup. Tola Kele with the details.
5: Thanks so much, John. And it's Ivory Coast who've secured the continent's first win at that tournament following a 1-0 success of Ecuador. Amad scored late on as he punished Eltrier, who had hit the woodwork three times and also saw their 19-game, two-year unbeaten run come to an end. Yan Diomande has praised the Elephants' performance in their opening game as they target advancing from the group stages for the first time in their history.
6: We know Ecuador is a big team and the weather was crazy because it's too hot here, and yeah, we were patient to wait for our opportunity and we get to score, and it's good for the team.
21: Yeah, of course. You know that he scored a lot
6: and he's a big fan of me, so I'm happy for him and we serve the team.
5: There were also wins for Sweden and Germany overnight, while Japan and the Netherlands played out a 2-2 draw. The action continues today and will be kicked off by the clash between 2010 champion Spain up against tournament debutants Cape Verde. In transfer news, Real Madrid have signed Spanish left-back Marco Cucurella from Chelsea on a 6-year deal. It marks their first acquisition since Jose Mourinho was reappointed as manager. His transfer comes amid speculation that former Germany midfielder Sami Khedira could soon make his return to Los Blancos as an assistant coach to Mourinho. Switching over to the T20 World Cup, where Nadine de Klerk believes that the Proteas women can get back to winning ways after they opened their campaign with a disappointing 66-run defeat to Australia. The Southern Stars won the toss and elected to bat first and went on to post a total of 172 for 8 in their 20 overs. In response, South Africa never really got going, as only captain Laura Voltvad put up a fight as she top scored with 44.
24: We obviously knew that when we came over here that we have quite a tough pool, but I think we've played some really good cricket over the last couple of years and I think we're really confident. It's not ideal to start with a loss like this, but there's no reason why we can't bounce back, and I think we've shown it in the last couple of World Cups. We maybe haven't started as well, but we found a way to make it to the final. So every game from here on is really important, and I think we'll take it one game at a time. There's a couple of big games coming up, so we just have to take it one game at a time and keep putting our best foot forward.
5: And Audi have blamed airborne gravel for Nico Hülkenberg's Barcelona Catalunya Grand Prix retirement after he had started in the top 10 for the first time this season. The race itself was won by Lewis Hamilton, which saw the seven-time world champion take a first win for Ferrari since joining in January last year. The result leaves him second overall in the standings and 41 points behind Mercedes championship leader Kimi Antonelli. Tola Gelimganga, Eyewitness News Sport.
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0: At quarter to four, I believe, Karabochali, you have some good news for anyone who's moving in and around Hermanstad. Plenty of delays there. All cleared up?
4: All cleared all across 702 land, John. Free-flowing traffic on our highways. No accidents have been reported. I guess that's because most schools are on that long extra long weekend. So kids are at home today. Nothing really to worry about. Best time to hit the road at this stage. Otherwise, look out for those faulty traffic lights in Marlborough at Marlborough Drive and the M1 South, in Four Ways at Winnie Mandela Drive and Monte Cassino Boulevard. Traffic lights still not working in Woodmead at Woodmead Drive and Woodlands. If you come across any other traffic issues that I have missed, kindly WhatsApp us on 072 702 1702.
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0: 14 minutes to 4 on 702 Drive. Tola Kele, we were talking a little bit earlier about, you know, people who need help, people who need money, whether it be at traffic lights, stop streets, sometimes in shopping mall parking lots, even in supermarket aisles. And Kabasela shared with us a message from somebody who was just saying that they always feel that they're the one that people ask. They'll walk past five other people in a queue or walk past six vehicles and come to them. And I'm just wondering, what is your experience? I mean, do you get approached often? I mean, mine is on foot. I get approached quite a lot, but at traffic lights, for some reason, I don't. And I've no idea why.
1: My traffic lights experience is similar to yours. I also don't get approached a lot, but if I'm maybe at a shop doing like a quick in and out, I always do tend to get people that say to me, hey, can you just buy me something? Or can you just like give me a little bit of money? And in my head, I'm like, if only you knew how much I had to bargain with myself to go buy this one specific thing.
0: Yes.
1: Like, I wish I could give you the money, but unfortunately, I just don't have it.
0: Yeah, interesting. Keep your thoughts coming on that, please, on 011-883-0702 and 072-702-1702. Bafana is getting in touch with us from the town of Memel and says, good afternoon. When I was a ward councillor, I used to be asked for money whenever I'm seen in shop streets and in the bottle stores. Some will literally come to my house for money. I'm now a teacher and have learned to say no. Keep those messages and your stories coming, please. As I said, the number once again, 072-702-1702.
9: John Perlman
2: on 702.
9: 3 to 6 p.m.
0: Really intriguing story in The Citizen. Senior journalist there, Faisal Patel, shared this story, which talks about, well, let me just give you the headline. Cape Town Airport sting. Yep, I think pun intended. Man nabbed with 150 venomous scorpions hidden in luggage. Now, today, and the court appearance should have been today, this man was arrested, 28 years old, at Cape Town International for being in possession of 150 live venomous scorpions hidden in his luggage. Each of them was in a separate plastic container. I assume there must have been some way in which they could get air, because like any other living being, they would have to breathe. This is illegal. And the Stock Theft and Endangered Species Unit of the South African Police, working with Cape Nature, had a tip-off that this passenger was in possession of the scorpion. So this is clearly something that is illegal, but it's also, from what I've read, something that is part of a much, much larger problem of the illegal exportation. I don't know if importation is an issue as well, but certainly the illegal trafficking in various kinds of species. One of the organizations that's involved in trying to A, educate about this, and B, contribute to its combating, is the EMS Foundation. And Dr. Adam Cruz is Wildlife Policy Coordinator at the foundation. Dr. Cruz, welcome and thanks very much for giving us your time. Why, what would be

0: risk of, you know, rhino horn smuggling or ivory smuggling. But here we go, scorpions. I mean, that's an interesting one. And you just asked, what is the monetary value? Well, this is the real big kicker here, is that scorpion venom is probably one of the most expensive liquids in the world. It fetches up to $10,000 per millimeter. So, you know, 10 million per liter. It's like, we are talking insane prices. So 150 scorpions is going to fetch on the black market some incredible figure. And they're easy to catch. And like you've just alluded to, very easy to smuggle. They actually don't need a lot of air at all. They can get put into little plastic bags. And because they are insects, they don't get heat. You know, the heat scanners don't pick them up like they do with mammals.
1: Right.
0: So very easy to smuggle, very easy to catch. And most people aren't really aware of it. I mean, you know, they're just scorpions, right?
1: Well, no, I mean, my eyes are popping out at the numbers. So who wants scorpion venom? What's the commercial operation on the other side? Is it for science or is it for something else?
0: No, it's in the pharmaceutical industry. I mean, a lot of it does go to the traditional Chinese medicine. I mean, there is a lot of that.
1: Right.
0: But in terms of the pharmaceutical, it's millions of dollars worth. It's very high in peptides. It's very good with cancer. It's very good with antioxidants. I mean, it's in so many products. It's quite actually a massive industry. And it's not just scorpions. It's ants. It's spiders. I mean, all these insects that most people don't even think about are massive industry in the pharmaceutical business.
1: So why would this person who's been arrested and should have appeared in court today, what law are they breaking?
0: So, yes, well, I mean, it's the Biodiversity Act.
1: Okay.
0: You know, you can't just take wildlife out of the wild and take it off with you. I mean, even though I doubt scorpions are sitting on the same kind of level as rhinos.
1: Sure.
0: But just the very fact that this is happening. And I mean, this is a massive industry. And the smuggling out, you correctly said that, it's an export. It's not just insects. It's reptiles, lizards. It's plants by the gazillion. It is an industrial scale smuggling ring that goes out of South Africa and often largely unnoticed.
1: So let's go back to the scorpions and the venom. Firstly, in order to harvest the venom, do you actually have to kill the scorpion, or is it something that can be harvested from a scorpion that itself then replenishes? In other words, could you create a scorpion farm the way you might have a herd of good dairy cows?
0: Yes, it's exactly how they do it. They milk it. They call it milking. Milking a scorpion, very, very laborious, tedious process, but I guess it. $10,000 a millimeter, why not, right? So they are smuggled. They don't last very long. And then often in the process, I would imagine, because these are delicate insects, you know, they get handled roughly and the legs break off and they die and things like that.
1: Right.
0: So I think there's a very, very high, I would imagine, a very high turnover rate, which means there's always a demand for them. And, of course, there is, you know, I don't know about scorpions, but there are breeding programs with other species. But
1: right.
0: The problem with breeding programs is they're so slow.
1: Yes,
0: so
1: yes.
0: It's much easier and cheaper to just go and take them from the wild where you know. And this guy who got arrested, I mean, apparently he was up in Clava and Springbok. And so the Northern Cape is one of the hot spots. And so people are just roaming around there just collecting scorpions. And they'd pay the locals a few hundred bucks. He probably would get a few thousand dollars for his trouble.
1: Right.
0: Well, not anymore now, shameful guy. But, you know, it's the guys on the other end that are making the mint. And,
1: Because the thing that struck me is, you know, my understanding has always been that if you create value at source from anything out in the wild, be it jobs in game reserves as a way of saying to people, you don't have to actually shoot lions, you can earn money taking people to see them or providing services for people who will travel, you know, from the other side of the world to come and see it. Is there no business that could be created here from the productive harvesting of the resources contained within. We're talking about scorpions now, but you mentioned there are other creatures as well from which we could derive economic benefit. I mean, is that a possible route? It seems to

0: me, law enforcement is always going to be a partial solution.
1: Yeah, so this is always the problem, right? And we see it with a lot of other species. As soon as you start a legal trade, and it costs money to do a legal trade, and there's a lot of red tape. As soon as you start a legal trade, you actually are creating a boom for the illegal one. There's always a parallel illegal trade with the legal one. And so whenever you open the door for something, you're going to actually open the floodgates with the illegal one. So it'll actually make it worse. Yeah. So, and we've seen this with so many other species. And we can go from the big ones like the elephants and ivory, and we can go all the way down to reptiles and now scorpions. So I don't think any legal trade is the answer. Just somehow we've got to stop this demand. I don't know how, but it really is a tricky scenario.
0: What else gets smuggled out? If we can just go broader, because you're talking about this being massive, syndicated and across a wide range of species. What in particular that we have here? I know we've done before massive harvesting of our succulents and smuggling out of those, but in terms of animals and insects, where is the real pressure?
1: So interestingly, ants are a big one.
0: Ants.
1: That's the latest one. Ants, can you believe it? Yeah. In fact, there was a very high-profile story about two Belgian teenagers harvesting
0: 2,000
1: ants. And got arrested in Kenya. Reptiles are probably the biggest one. Reptiles, amphibians, snakes are huge. Lizards are a big, big industry, mainly for the exotic pet trade, which is also a phenomenally huge global industry. I mean, I've even looked at fish.
0: Yes.
1: They're fish that get harvested and get sent overseas. And this is for the exotic pet trade, the aquarium trade. So it really does go on and on and on. I mean, it's almost like, you know, just name an animal and it's almost guaranteed that there's some form of smuggling going on.
0: Wow. Huge problem and fascinating insights. Thank you. I think I set a new record for myself going, wow, at what I just heard from our guest, Dr. Adam Cruz, Wildlife Policy Coordinator at the EMS Foundation. I mean, so much of this is news to me. I had absolutely no idea, that scorpion venom had a productive use for anyone other than the scorpion using it to, you know, protect itself and stay alive and go about whatever its life's business would be. But the commercial implications are substantial, and the implications for crime syndicates, it would seem, very lucrative indeed. 702 Drive, 4:02.
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4: What has been agreed on now? Because it sounds like the technicalities and the details of this agreement are yet to be discussed. Have you agreed on something in principle? And the memorandum of understanding is just going to be merely putting all of those together, but you're not starting negotiations from scratch.
5: Details have not been discussed yet. What USA is telling in media is that they wanted Iran not to have the nuclear weapon. And that's the thing, we also not following that. So I think that there is no negotiation regarding the details yet, but the negotiation will start after Friday.
4: Dr. Hamid Reza Orai, the Deputy Ambassador at the Iranian Embassy here in South Africa.
3: Clements Maniatella.
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0: The Johannesburg Philharmonic Orchestra's winter season concerts continue on Thursday, the 19th of June, under the baton of popular conductor Daniel Boyko. This significant event presents the world premiere of distinguished composer Ichmuratov's Concerto for Bayan. The evening ends with Tchaikovsky's monumental Fourth Symphony. The concert takes place at the Linda Auditorium at 7:30 p.m. Tickets are available on Quicket.
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2: President Ramaphosa shields himself from impeachment proceedings and hundreds of Malawians repatriated from Durban citing safety concerns. Good afternoon, I'm Mikey Molapo. President Cyril Ramaphosa says he has a constitutional right not to be subjected to an impeachment inquiry until sufficient evidence is shown that he may have committed misconduct. He says it's not enough that Parliament has compiled a Section 89 report. Rather, it's important to consider what the report has found. Ramaphosa is now asking the Western Cape High Court to interdict Parliament from continuing with impeachment proceedings against him until the report has been subjected to legal scrutiny. Ramaphosa is facing impeachment over actions taken in the wake of US dollars being stolen from his Parapara game farm in 2020. Lindsay Dentlinger has more.
3: On the back of the President filing an application for the High Court to review Parliament's independent panel report on the Palapala farm matter, he now wants the Court to halt it from continuing with that process until there's an outcome to the legal review. In an affidavit filed with the Court on Friday, Ramaphosa says he has a right to challenge the report before irreversible consequences flow from it and the impeachment proceedings that will follow. To permit the impeachment proceedings to continue while the report is under review, Ramaphosa argues would undermine the constitutional protections outlined in the National Assembly rules. Ramaphosa goes on to argue that he would be subjected to unfounded criticism and potentially defamatory statements would be given legitimacy in a public platform, thereby infringing on his right to constitutional dignity. For these reasons, Ramaphosa says he has a right to have the validity and lawfulness of the report to be determined before Parliament continues with impeachment, or he will no doubt suffer irreparable harm. Lindsay Dentlinger, Eyewitness News, Parliament.
2: In KwaZulu-Natal, the Home Affairs Department has confirmed that more than 600 Malawian nationals have been repatriated to their home country. This while thousands are still camping at the Sherwood Community Hall in Durban after volunteering to be taken back home. To date, a total of 9 buses have been made available to take Malawians back home, most of whom are women and children. Nhlanhla Mabaso has more.
4: It's been a week since Malawian citizens, most of them in the country illegally, started camping here in Sherwood, demanding deportation. The looming June 30th shutdown against undocumented foreign nationals has some fearing for their safety. Home Affairs officials say thus far over 1,600 people have been processed, with 670 already gone. Home Affairs KZN manager Cyril Mncwabe.
5: This is part of the voluntary repatriation that they've opted for. Remember that once people have said we want to leave this country voluntarily, we had to come in as Home Affairs just to ensure that they had necessary documents for them to get into the bus and be processed from the border gate. That is the role, our role at this point in time. Yeah.
4: Meanwhile, KwaZulu-Natal Premier Thamsanqa Ntuli is expected to visit the site tomorrow. Nhlanhla Mabaso, Eyewitness News, Durban.
2: Meanwhile, the Anglican Church has likened growing hostility towards undocumented foreign nationals to the lessons of the June 16th uprising, warning that South Africans risk forgetting their own history. As the country prepares to commemorate Youth Day tomorrow, the church says thousands of young South Africans fled apartheid repression after the 1976 uprising and were welcomed and supported by neighboring African countries. It says that legacy should not be forgotten at a time when migrants and refugees are increasingly being blamed for social and economic challenges. Ntuthuzelo Nene has more.
6: The church's warning comes as anti-illegal immigration protests continue across the country, with a national march planned later this month. While supporting the enforcement of immigration laws, the church says this must be carried out by the relevant authorities and not vigilante groups. The Vicar General of the Anglican Church, Bishop Stephen Diseko, has condemned violence, threats and intimidation directed at foreign nationals, saying many have fled conflict and hardship in their home countries.
7: We call on those who instigate and spread animosity against our fellow brothers and sisters to stop it.
6: The church has also called on government to strengthen border controls and ensure all immigrants are properly documented. Ntuthuzelo Nene, Eyewitness News.
2: And French President Emmanuel Macron says he wishes to have a respectful but firm discussion with U.S. President Donald Trump. This comes as the G7 summit is set to take place at the French resort of Avian-les-Bains. Trump threatened to slap a 100% tariff on French wines. Macron says tariffs don't do anyone any good, especially tariffs between the G7 countries. According to reports, Macron adds that it's not up to the United States to decide on the laws of Europeans nor the French. Gold's trading at $4,364.23 an ounce. The rand's at 16.17 to the dollar, at 21.73 to the pound, at 18.79 to the euro. Brent crude oil's at $83.16 a barrel.
8: In four ways, there's faulty traffic lights at Winnie Mandela Drive and Monte Cassino Boulevard causing heavy delays. There's also slow-moving traffic due to faulty traffic lights in Broad Acres approaching the intersection of Cedar and 3rd Street.
9: In your sport, Ahmad's strike seals a late victory for Ivory Coast over Ecuador at the FIFA World Cup. Real Madrid confirmed the signing of Marco Cucurella from Chelsea. And airborne gravel blamed for Nico Hülkenberg's Barcelona retirement.
2: A look at your weather. A partly cloudy youth day in store for Gauteng tomorrow. Joburg will drop to overnight lows of 6 degrees and peak at highs of 17. Pretoria is at 7 and 19. Vereeniging is at 3, also reaching highs of 19 degrees. The top story in Eyewitness News this hour. President Cyril Ramaphosa says he has a constitutional right not to be subjected to an impeachment inquiry until sufficient evidence has shown that he may have committed misconduct.
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1: 702 Drive, it's good to have you with us. How's your Monday been? Did you manage to make this a long weekend? Monday could be a bit of a chill day for you, or are you like us, putting in the day? And well, we're going to be working again tomorrow, but I'm assuming that some of you might be working today and actually taking a break tomorrow. Either way, I hope it's been a decent Monday. It has certainly been a very, very good Monday on the markets. Stephen Curtis will be joining us shortly, but the news coming out of the United States and Iran that there is some progress, tentatively expressed, I think, on the Iranian side, perhaps more fulsomely on the side of US President Donald Trump. But the markets have absolutely lapped it up. The oil price is way, way down. The JSE is way, way up. The gold price has gone not quite through the roof, but certainly heading in the general direction of the ceiling. It's been a good day. On that deal, though, we'll take a closer look at it after five with Dr. Kingsley Michael-Bella, former diplomat and director at Risk Recon. No problems going up for my guest at 10 to 5, George Kusha, winner of the men's race at the Comrades Marathon. Of course, another stellar performance by Gerda Steyn, netting her yet again another Comrades Marathon title. But records aplenty being set on that long, long run from Durban to Pietermaritzburg. And of course, if you set some special record, even if it was just to finish, maybe it was your debut, Comrades, and you have a story you want to share with us, we always love to hear about the extraordinary effort that it takes to run that race. and crucially to train for it as well. Before we do all of that at all, we're going to look at whether Metro Police powers getting more power would make a significant difference. It's in the news because the Western Cape have been pushing for a long time now for Metro Police powers to be extended, and the retiring head of the police in the Western Cape is actually agreeing that this would make a big difference, that this would be a good idea. We'll have that conversation with Professor Erwin Schweller, who is a governance expert, joining us from an organization called the Civinovis International Center, and that's Center of Social Innovation, to give it him his full title. He's with us shortly. 12 minutes past four.
13: 702. WhatsApp John.
12: On 072.
13: 702.
12: 1702.
11: Good afternoon, John and team. While I was a security officer at Sandton City, it happened one day, I met this guy in the lift. He was with three kids. And then he opened the lift and the kids went out. And I was in full uniform doing my patrols. And he said to me, brother, I have a problem. I don't have money for the parking ticket. I was so touched, man. I did assist him. Thank you, Mpo Hanijou.
14: Hi, Lee. At one stage while doing work at a client's restaurant, I was sitting at the tables there waiting for one of the other folks to finish doing something. And behind me was a group of these folks that go around asking for help at the different shops in town. And what they were basically discussing was the skills that they use, that you need to look more poor, you need to look sad, and look more in a position of helplessness, and that make them feel sorry for you so that you can get something, otherwise you're not going to get anything. And they were there having lunch from obviously what they'd collected up until that time. So yeah.
1: Extraordinary story. Keep those coming, please. The question we asked a little bit earlier, it was brought up by something Kabazela had read by somebody who said that even when there's a group of people perhaps queuing somewhere or making their way through the entrance of a mall or whatever, she always feels that she's the one who people looking for some financial help, people asking for money, that she's the one that they will always come and approach. And she's just wondering, is it something in my style? Because she made the point that she doesn't look particularly affluent, doesn't dress in any particular way that suggests she's got a lot of spare cash, but somehow she is the target. And I'm just wondering what that is about. My own experience, you might have missed me saying, I get approached quite a lot when I'm on foot, but very seldom when I'm in a vehicle. And I've no idea why that would be. 14 minutes past four. Speaking of vehicles, let's get a traffic update.
13: EWN traffic.
1: Hermanstadt now okay. Four ways now not so good. Karabochali with all the things you need to know.
8: Yeah, that's if you are heading into four ways coming off the N1. Faulty traffic lights at Winnie Mandela Drive and Monte Cassino Boulevard are causing delays this afternoon. Otherwise, generally, the rest of 702 land looking really good. No accidents have been reported on our highways. However, just look out for those traffic lights still not working in Marlborough Drive and the M1 South. There's also traffic lights out of order in Broadacres at Cedar and 3rd Street. If you come across any other traffic issues, kindly WhatsApp us on 072-702-1702.
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15: you are now ordered to
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13: Let's walk the talk.
1: 18 minutes past four. Well, for a number of years now, the city of Cape Town has been pushing to give municipal officers greater policing powers. At the moment, what they can do is constrained, substantially constrained. However, this has been given a push, and a very interesting one indeed, by the retiring Western Cape Police Chief, Lieutenant General Thembisile Patagile, who is saying, actually, this would be a good idea. Generally, the reception given to this push from the Western Cape and from the city of Cape Town in particular has been somewhat frosty. So what difference would it actually make if Metro Police were to be given greater powers, and what might those powers be? And of course, it's huge interest here, because should that be done, it would then be an issue raised in regard to other metros. And we have three of them right here in Gauteng. Professor Erwin Schweller is a governance expert at the Civinovus International Center of Social Innovation. And thanks, Prof, for giving us your time. If Metro Police were to be given more powers, I guess we need to start by better understanding what they can do and can't do at the moment. I mean, what in particular do you think the city of Cape Town would like to see changed?
20: Thanks, John. It's a privilege to serve. Yes, the first thing is that currently police authority is devolved to the South African Police Service mostly for things which are really important in terms of the Criminal Justice Act and the other constitutionally based legislation which provides power and authority to policing agencies in South Africa. Therefore, just as examples, without being too technical, the powers of arrest is different. The capacity and the authority to do intelligence, you know, crime intelligence, is different. And then also the authority after arrest. How do you deal with people who have been arrested? So and finally, out of a number of examples, also detective, which is called in policing terms reactive policing, because proactively you make sure that crime doesn't occur. Well, in South Africa that doesn't work, But when it occurs, you need to be reactively looking at how do you find these criminals and prove them through solid evidence beyond reasonable doubt as being guilty. So there are a number of limitations on all other policing agencies, whether public or private, because you must also remember we've got 800,000, close to 800,000 private security people and about 200,000 South African police service people, and then, of course, the metros and the municipalities. But the SAPS have the prime authority and legal mandate to enact the total police value chain. The metros would want that, and the city of Cape Town for long has argued that they need it to deal with gang violence and other violent crime on the Cape Flats. And, of course, also because policing in South Africa at the SAPS level, which is now proven by the Matlanga Commission, is a disaster.
1: Yes.
20: Now, is it a good thing or a bad thing? I think it's a mixed answer.
1: So Prof, let me ask this. I mean, why expand the powers of Metro Police, who some would argue already have their hands full? I would imagine there's certain things you could maybe tweak or stretch a bit so that, for example, they can, you know, take drunk driving cases through the full criminal justice system chain. But wouldn't it make more sense to let them do that, do what they do, but then hire more police people and, most crucially, do something about the quality of those people?
20: Well, I think it's a principled and perhaps linked to the governance models. If you, in the city of Cape Town, you subscribe to a governance model, which by definition, ideologically, is closer to devolution, which is different from decentralization, because you then devolve power and authority to make policies and implement them. And then in decentralization, you give people under your oversight, decentralized powers. So the city of Cape Town and the province of the Western Cape are governed by the DA, and they have a strong devolution and decentralization drive. And that is their principled or even ideological approach.
1: Right.
20: Whereas we know the national government, and that's not completely true now for the government of national unity, but let's not go there, is very centralized, and it's all about keeping control, and it's linked to the ideology of the National Democratic Revolution, centralized control. So that's the first aspect. It's an ideas-based argument. Secondly, linked to power and ideology. And there are very good reasons why you should devolve and decentralize, because it gets the policing function closer to the people, as is local government. However, in South Africa, one should always be very careful of what you wish for or what you actually get. Because do you want to devolve and decentralize policing functions to Ekurhuleni, given what's come out of the Matlanga Commission and to some of these other rats and mice? No. So you'd have to find a way of accrediting, and there's a charter approach. You can say, I can do it for those who get clean audits, who have an accredited status in terms of that they are competent and capacitated to do it. We can't decentralize and devolve policing to metros even under current conditions where the whole system, well, not the whole system, but it's fundamentally corrupt.
1: And just finally, I mean, I'm looking for analogies. Would this be equivalent to, for example, in the United States where you have city police departments, the New York Police Department? Maybe I'm watching too much TV, but I think people will at least recognize the example. And then within they run all policing in that city. And then beyond that, there are certain things that are dealt with just to finish the question. And then you get federal structures that deal with certain kinds of crime that maybe cross city and state boundaries. Is that what we would be looking at, all things being equal?
20: Yes, well, in federal states, once again, I mean, essentially the DA follows a federalist approach,
1: right.
20: And that does the United States. The German system is very interesting, you want to disperse power. Nobody must have too much power,
1: right.
20: Because then you as a citizen, your freedoms and your rights can be affected. Now, it's an interesting, and we can discuss this again, but In the Netherlands case, because it's a small country, they did exactly the opposite in about 4 or 5 years ago. I was involved in some ways in that consultancy, also with Dutch people. And there they somehow centralized from the quite decentralized approach in the Netherlands. But it's a small country, and they thought
1: yes.
20: they just needed more coordination and control and a line of command, 20 million people, small land area. But interesting, fascinating topic.
1: No, it is indeed. And thanks for your contribution, Prof. Erwin Schweller, governance expert at the Civi Novus International Center of Social Innovation. What do you think? I mean, do you think, leave aside the current state, for example, of the Tshwane Metro Police or the Ekurhuleni Metro Police Department, the idea of expanding powers to Metro Police Departments, do you have a view on that? Give us a call on 011-883-0702, 27 minutes past four.
0: EWN Business.
1: Stephen Curtis, a very good afternoon to you, and it has been a very good day from what I can gather.
19: John, good afternoon. Yeah, driven, of course, by really one thing and one thing alone, which is lower oil prices. I must just say they've been creeping up slightly. The importance, of course, is the deal there, both Iran and the US say that the Strait of Hormuz will be reopened, and that's what's pushed oil prices down today. The problem is the lack of trust, and I think until we start to see oil tankers, not just one, not just two, but, you know, I presume a very slow-moving fleet of them actually going through. We're not going to see oil go back to its kind of what people call its natural level of around $60 to $65 a barrel. We're likely to see prices staying elevated because there's a risk premium. The longer the truce goes on, though, the more trust will be re-established. But that's what's really pushed markets today, here, there, and pretty much everywhere. The JSE All Share up nearly 3%, 2.94% on the day, 116,039 points. Financials up 1.5%, industrials up 0.81%. John, resources are up 7.28% on the day. Not just some resources, not just some shares, resources as a whole
1: yes.
19: are up 7.28%. Now, the main reason for that is that platinum prices are up by about 5.5%, and oil and gold prices are up very strongly as well. Now, platinum is interesting. This is really about a bet on whether or not you'll still need fossil fuel-driven cars and whether they will need catalytic converters that come from platinum, and that's what's pushing those prices up. If oil prices stay lower, people will be buying hybrids and things like that for a much longer period. If oil prices stay higher, everyone's going to be moving to EVs much more quickly. The result of that is that Valterra is up nearly 12%. Implats up nearly 12% too. Harmony up 11.5%. Sibanye is up 11%. Northam is up 9.59%. And then it's the gold miners. Goldfields, Anglo Gold, DRD Gold, all up by around 9%. So really resources leading the charge today. John, I know you're not going to need two guesses for this, but the big loser on the day is obviously Sasol.
1: Yes.
19: They're down 12%.
1: And Thungela a bit as well,
19: yes.
1: Yeah.
19: So Sasol are down 12.9%. They were edging off towards the end of last week because we could see that this truce, peace deal, whatever you want to call it, for the moment might be coming. Thungela down 8% as well, and some of the other miners in that space. So South 32 is down 3.33%. Glencore's down 2.46%. The other sort of non-mining winner of all of this has been the defensive stock in British American Tobacco. They're down 1.08% on the day. In the US, pretty much the same picture. The Dow hitting a record high, partly because of low oil prices and the optimism. It's up 1.03% at the moment. The Nasdaq is up 2.4%, and the S&P 500 is up 1.5% at the moment. The gold price now, $4,356.76 an ounce. Platinum, $1,808.40. Brent crude, $82.90. It's down $4 on the day. And the rand to the dollar, much stronger, John, as well. So it really does help us in lots of different directions. As 16.18 to the euro 18.79, call it 18.80, to the British pound 21.75. Stephen Curtis, EWN Business.
1: Right, at 4:30, let's get an update on the very latest eyewitness news. President Cyril Ramaphosa and Parliament in something of an arm wrestle. Here's Marky Mulapo with the details.
2: Thanks, John. Good afternoon. Young people have vented their frustrations in a youth parliament held in Johannesburg today, with unemployment labelled a national disaster and many placing unequal education among their top concerns. Marking 50 years since the Soweto student uprising, young people say the government has failed to level the playing field in education, often setting township and rural youths behind their former Model C counterparts when they enter universities. They say mental health problems among young people are rising as despondent youth drop out of school and sink into depression, while others turn to crime and drugs in the townships due to the lack of opportunities to sustain themselves. Lindsay Dentlinger has more.
3: As tensions flared at times in the Johannesburg City Hall, young people lashed out at Parliament's presiding officers and MPs, saying they feel the annual youth parliament is just a tick box exercise.
21: Resolutions were taken in that youth parliament, but we have not gotten a report in terms of the implementation of those resolutions.
3: Meanwhile, representatives from non-profit organisations Save the Children have lamented the lack of funding to deal with societal ills facing youths in the townships.
22: I want accountability. I'm sick and tired. We have questions, but we don't get resolutions.
3: This youth says today's generation has to take the 1976 fight for equal education a step further.
21: But what we must do is to make sure that that equality education that they fought for is translated into decent work.
3: An unemployed Sedibeng youth with a law degree says having been unemployed since 2019, she finds it difficult to encourage school leavers to study further. Lindsay Dentlinger, Eyewitness News.
2: The trial of alleged underworld gang boss Nafeez Modak is set for a lengthy postponement after the matter was adjourned today until the end of July. Modak and 14 others face a slew of charges related to allegedly operating in a criminal enterprise. The matter was postponed today for various reasons. Carlo Peterson has more.
23: Presiding Judge Robert Henney says he received a note from prison authorities today to inform the court accused number 4 Tofik Brown was absent because he's still in hospital. Henney postponed the matter on Thursday last week after Brown's lawyer told the court he was receiving medical attention for high blood pressure. Defence lawyer advocate Pauline Andrews, who represents co-accused Amal Janchis, also mentioned she won't be available to attend proceedings later this week because legal aid lawyers are planning a strike. Henney, who also factored in the court's upcoming recess period, postponed the matter to proceed on the 27th of July. Carlo Peterson, Eyewitness News, Western Cape High Court.
2: And UK Prime Minister Keir Starmer says social media is making youngsters unhappy, adding that the sites are exposing children to content that's dangerous and designed to be addictive. During a press conference in Downing Street today, Starmer announced that British children under 16 will be banned from using social media, including platforms like Snapchat, TikTok, YouTube, Instagram, Facebook and X. The Prime Minister says he hopes to pass the regulation by late December and for the ban to come into force in spring next year. In a statement, the government said it would also be considering overnight curfews and breaks in infinite scrolling for minors and would announce more details next month. The Prime Minister said the upcoming ban was influenced by the experience of Australia, which in December became the first nation to ban people under 16 from social media. A look at your weather. Partly cloudy skies in store for Gauteng tomorrow. Temperatures will drop to overnight lows between 3 and 7 degrees and peak at highs between 17 and 19 degrees.
8: In four ways, faulty traffic lights at Winnie Mandela Drive and Monte Cassino Boulevard are still causing delays this afternoon. Traffic lights also out of order in Marlborough at Marlborough Drive and Old Pretoria Road.
2: The top story in Eyewitness News, young people have vented their frustrations in a youth parliament held in Johannesburg today, with unemployment labelled a national disaster and many placing unequal education among their top concerns.
17: Clement Maniatella.
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24: What has been agreed on now? Because it sounds like the technicalities and the details of this agreement are yet to be discussed. Have you agreed on something in principle? And the memorandum of understanding is just going to be merely putting all of those together, but you're not starting negotiations from scratch.
25: Details have not been discussed yet. What USA is telling in media is that they wanted Iran not to have the nuclear weapon. And that's the thing, we also not following that. So I think that there is no negotiation regarding the details yet, but the negotiation will start after Friday.
24: Dr. Hamid Reza Orai, the Deputy Ambassador at the Iranian Embassy here in South Africa.
13: Clements Magnatella.
12: 9 to 12 on 702. What is special about this year's 702 Jozi, My Jozi Walk the Talk is that we actually get to experience the city in a completely different way. So often the city is seen in a negative light, and I feel like the Walk the Talk is going to be breathing new life into the city with people falling in love with it again. You must definitely take part in this year's Walk the Talk, because of course we often engage across from one another via the phone, via the WhatsApp line, but this time we actually get to see each other in person, and it is always such a beautiful experience. This year, I am eyeing the 5 kilometer because I saw that route and I said, this should be interesting, but I'll see. I might challenge myself. Let's see. To enter the 702 Jozi, My Jozi Walk the Talk, go to primemediaplus.com or download the app. I'm so excited. Can't wait to see you there.
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7: Afternoon, Malume John and team. Malume John, I totally disagree. The traffic officers should continue doing what they are doing. Powers should not be extended. What the government needs to do, they need to hire more police officers. They need to employ more police officers. There's a lot of unemployed people in South Africa. We could do with an extra hand. Build more police station, because there's townships that are that are massive townships that are sharing one police station. Build more police stations and hire more people. And also extend, Malume John, extend this thing of limiting people to 35, at least extend it to 40. There's a lot of qualified people out there. Some are degree holders in policing, in criminology. They also deserve the opportunity. Thank you, Sam in Albert.
1: Yeah, thank you. Very, very detailed suggestion there. I mean, I do wonder the extent to which Cape Town is pushing for this is because Cape Town, the metro, but also the Western Cape, would like to actually control the running of the police in the areas that they govern, because they believe that not only would this be a restructuring operation, but it's an issue of control. I think they're looking for devolution of power, as Prof. Schwiller phrased it, where they would actually get to control the spending and the priorities and the hiring and all the other things around policing in those spaces. Very interesting indeed. But please do keep them coming, and thank you. There was a very full exposition of a view in that voice note. Any issue you want to comment on, 072 702 1702. It's 19 minutes now to 5.
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1: Yeah, it's time to catch up with Tola Kele Mganga.
13: The EWN World Cup Desk. The latest scores, the biggest stories, and the moments everyone's talking about.
9: Thanks so much, John. Sabri Lamachi is expected to be the first coaching casualty at the World Cup. This follows Tunisia's 5-1 drubbing by Sweden. ESPN is reporting that Lamachi is expected to immediately part ways with the national team just 6 months after being appointed and following a 5-0 defeat by Belgium in a pre-tournament friendly. Dismissal would complete a hat-trick of miserable World Cup appearances for Lamachi, who as a player was cut from France's final squad ahead of the 1998 World Cup, then as a head coach oversaw the Ivory Coast's group elimination in Brazil 16 years later. On the pitch, today's World Cup action features the first games in Group G as Belgium take on Egypt in Seattle. The Faroes have never won a World Cup match but have claimed 3 wins from 4 international meetings against the Red Devils. Yuri Tielemans is looking to carry his club form with Aston Villa into this tournament as Belgium look to bounce back from a group stage exit in Qatar.
10: It's mostly the belief. The tournament is a month long. It's starting for us tomorrow. Obviously, the Europa League was an amazing experience, but it's a different competition here. Stakes are very high. You can tell every first game is very nervy and there's a lot of intensity into the game. So it's going to be up to us to start well this competition. But then again, like I said, it's the belief. Even if we don't win tomorrow, nothing's done.
9: 13 World Cup nations, including South Africa, have slammed UEFA President Alexander Seferin, who claimed an expanded tournament has led to many matches being uninteresting. Seferin told a conference in his home country of Slovenia that the growth from 32 teams to 48 has led to less attractive games in World Football Showpiece event. Comments have produced backlash from some of the nations who've benefited from FIFA's decision to make this year's tournament bigger. And FIFA's discrimination monitor at the World Cup has called for a VAR official to be removed. That's for appearing to make a hand gesture resembling a white supremacist sign. The incident happened ahead of Germany's opening game against Curaçao on Sunday, where Sean Evans made an OK symbol with his right hand in front of his right leg. FIFA have since asked for comment from Football Australia about Evans' actions. Tola Gelimganga, Eyewitness News Sport.
13: From kickoff to the final whistle, this is the EWN World Cup Desk.
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1: 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Problems in four ways earlier. Anything improving? Let's find out. Karabo Charlie, good afternoon.
8: No improvements at this stage, John. We still have those faulty traffic lights in the four ways area at Winnie Mandela Drive and Monte Cassino Boulevard, causing some delays. That's if you are coming off the N1. In Kempton Park, heading into Tembisa, we still have slow-moving traffic. This is on Modderfontein Road between Andrew Mapeto and Dane Road. That's if you're driving into Robbie Ridge. There's also faulty traffic lights in Marlborough at Marlborough Drive and the M1 South, as well as in Woodmead at Woodmead Drive and Woodlands. If you come across any other traffic issues, kindly WhatsApp us on 072-702-1702.
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11: 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With OUTsurance, you really always get something out. 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
1: 702 Drive still to come on the show. Shortly, we're going to be chatting to the winner of the men's race at yesterday's Comrades Marathon in a new record time, George Kusha, joining us to tell us about the run and the road forward, if indeed that's something he's thought about. Really looking forward to that. But let's stay with the World Cup, and I want to share this with you. The older of my two grandsons got in touch with me before the tournament started and said he was creating a pool on something called Super Brew, where all friends and family that he could manage to muster would make predictions for the World Cup. And you get a point if you get the results right. You get an extra, you get 1.5 points if you come close with your score prediction. If you get it exactly right, you get 3 points. Now, I say this with a high level of objectivity. Out of all the people who signed up to play, the 10 of us, I know the most about football by a long way. My grandson is enthusiastic and keen, but what I can say in my defense, or in defense of my very strong claim of my excellence, is I've been doing this for a lot longer than him because he's 10. Here's the thing. After all the games that I've been playing, I am coming second last. And I'm coming second last by a long way.
8: Jeez.
1: The top four consist of, let me just, without going into too much detail, consist of four people who have no interest in football whatsoever. They're interested, one of them is interested in football to the extent that she's keen to know how the young boys play. The other is a young boy who plays football, but beyond that, never reads about it, wouldn't be able to name one World Cup winner if his life depended on it. But I'm getting properly rinsed here. I'm getting smashed.
8: Still early days, John, trust
1: it,
8: me.
1: No, am I overthinking it? And by the way, I'm doing this quite quickly because for whatever reason, I'm doing it quite quickly. I look at the game, I give it a thought, and then I put the scores down. Then I think, okay, that's another 10 games taken care of. But at the moment, I'm trailing, and I'm a long way back. I cannot even see... hear the sound of their running shoes, to use a comrade's analogy. So I'm keen to know, have you ever had beginner's luck in anything you've done? It could have been at work, it might have been in a sporting endeavor, it might have been in a game you played. Who knows? It might have been deciding, oh, I can do that, and that you're going to build a carport or whatever it might be. Or have you encountered people, as I am encountering, who have beginner's luck? And I'm not quite sure what to make of it. Anyway, I'm trying not to be too competitive. Beginner's luck, Tola Kelly, do you have any insight into why I'm getting clobbered?
9: You really are overthinking it. And I'm saying that as someone that has been banned from playing the EWN World Cup pool. Because as Mbali Dlamini said to me, you're going to know who the strongest teams are. So already you're going to win the 500 Rand. So I'm not allowed to play because of that. But I have had beginner's luck. When I first started, the first newsroom I was in was at Vow, where we did play the World Cup. And back then, even though I knew the teams, I wasn't like as strong as I am now.
1: Yes.
9: And I was just like, my money's on this person. And well, they won. And I was very happy with that.
1: Okay. I wasn't invited to join the EWN World Cup pool. How about you? I mean, have you had beginner's luck? Have you been a victim of other beginners and their luck?
8: Yeah. I've been a victim of that. My partner last year was nagging me to take her to a shooting range.
1: Okay.
8: So we're like, okay, let's go. That will be fun and interesting, something new. And guess what, John? I was pathetic and she was beyond average. And I was like, are you sure you've never held a gun? And she, truly speaking, she's never held a gun. That was the first time. Even the instructor was like, what?
1: And she
8: not bad. Not bad
1: say,
8: at all.
1: She could say, gun to my head. I've never done it. I'm telling the absolute truth. Anyone, by the way, with tips? Am I overthinking my pathetic Super Brew performance so far? Any advice on how I can get better? Maybe I should just copy the person who's at the top and follow whatever they're doing. It's quite fun, actually. I'm enjoying it. 5:10.
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13: Let's walk the talk.
1: Well, let's focus now on one of the most remarkable sporting stories of the weekend, indeed, of the year, I think it's fair to say. Winner of the Comrades Marathon uprun both of them, setting new records, and in the men's race, an absolute obliteration of the previous time, winning the race in a new record that is almost 9 minutes faster than the previous mark, was George Kusher, winner of the Comrades Marathon men's race, and he joins us now on 702 Drive. George, many, many congratulations to you on an extraordinary performance. How did you sleep last night?
15: Hi, John. Thank you for having me. Last night was a bit tough to sleep. I

0: At what point did you feel I can win this?
1: You know, that's a good question. But to be completely honest, only when I crossed the finish line that I believe, okay, that I actually won this race, because at no point did I know how far back the chasing pack was. So every time I went up a hill, I kept on thinking, you know, it's a possibility that they're closing in and that they're going to catch me. And so I was actually very afraid, to be honest, that they were going to catch me. So I kept on pushing, and only even when I went into the home straight into the finish, I still had that idea that they were behind me. And only when I crossed the finish line did I think, okay, I've done it.
0: I may well be wrong about this. I mean, I watched quite a lot of the latter parts of the race. I never saw you looking back. Would I be right in that? You know, because sometimes we've seen comrades runners, and I don't know what kind of on-road information you're getting from your support team and so on, but you seem to me to be looking dead straight all the time.
1: Yes. You know, the thing is, I don't see a point in looking back, because it's not like I'm going to gain more strength by looking back and run faster.
0: Yes.
1: So my philosophy was, I need to run as fast as I can physically maintain towards the end. And whether they're coming or not, I'm not going to speed up. I'm running at the very brink of what's possible for my body at that time. So, I just don't believe in looking back. It wastes unnecessary energy. And as I said, I just didn't think I would be able to run faster anyway.
0: I want to look back a little bit on your career as a runner. I mean, certainly from your school days and then into the early part of your career, 800 meters, 1500 meters, you spend some time in the United States. And I wanted to ask you a little bit about that. Comrades is incredibly long and incredibly exacting, but are there ways in which those shorter distances are tougher? Because one mistake or one misjudgment in a race like that, and that could be it, and you might have to wait a while before you get a chance to do it again. I mean, how do you compare the demands of the two?
1: Yes.
0: Just wondering if, George, are you still with us? Oh, we just lost the line. Okay, what we're going to do is we're going to take a brief break. We're going to get George Kusher back because I'm keen to hear his answer to that. Fascinating stuff so far. Don't go anywhere.
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3: with Relebogile Mabotja, 1 to 3 p.m.
4: I was surprised just with the fact that South Africa has one of the highest FASD prevalence rates in the world. But I'm curious, is that because we are so good at our research and data?
5: The reality is that it's both. So we are really good with our data and our data sources, and we make sure that the research is done and therefore the numbers are available. But if you look at what the picture tells us, is that on average 11% of children born in this country are FASD affected, whereas the global average is sitting at 1%. And that's why we say no amount of alcohol is safe during pregnancy.
4: Mugabe Tulo, who is the CEO of Aware.org.
2: 7:02 afternoons
3: with Relebogile Mabotja.
2: Let's walk the talk.
0: When the people of Joburg unite for 7:02 Jozi My Jozi Walk the Talk on Sunday, 26 July, your safety is our priority. 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
0: Let's get back with Comrades Marathon winner of the men's race, George Kusha. George, I was just asking you about the difference in mental and physical demands of what you used to do, those shorter races, 800 and 1500, versus the much more epic contestation of a Comrades run. But we didn't get to hear your answer. Please pick it up.
2: Sorry, I don't know what happened there. But I was saying that the big difference between the shorter events and the longer events, like the Comrades, is the shorter events tend to be limited by your aerobic capacity or your lung capacity.
0: Right.
2: But your pure muscle endurance isn't something that holds you back, because you're not running for long enough for that to hold you back. Whereas with the Comrades, in my opinion, what holds you back is, you know, just pure fatigue. Your body just shuts down after 60 or 70 kilometers. So for me, I had to get used to just running for those longer distances. Now, I do think the shorter distances help prepare me to be aerobically fit.
0: Right.
2: But definitely, I had to toughen up my legs and my body to just withstand the time you spend on your legs.
0: You talk about your body shutting down, George, with a long way to go. Many of our listeners who run the Comrades, and there's a good number, will know exactly what that feels like. I'm afraid I don't. Can you explain that? I mean, because you've still got to keep going. What are you running on? Is that pure mental toughness? There must surely be a massive physical demand there as well. But if you can explain it to someone with no insight like myself, I'd be grateful.
2: Yeah, if I can use last year's down run as an example, I didn't consume enough carbohydrates during the run. And so with about 30 or 25 kilometers to go, I was just completely fatigued. And so I don't know how I managed to keep on going, but you put one foot in front of the other, and you know, slowly time passes by and you realize, well, you've done a kilometer, so let's do another kilometer, and then you keep on going until you finish. And I do think that is just the allure of Comrades, is the fact that, you know, you don't know how you're going to do it, but you do it anyway, and so you're very proud of your effort. Luckily this year I didn't feel as bad as I did last year. But I do think mental toughness in the Comrades is very important.
0: And just finally, I'm trying to picture you going through this. I remember, to the extent that I ever was a runner, if there was a particularly difficult hill, I would say, get to that lamppost or get to the entrance to that church or whatever it might be. Do you find yourself breaking up the race into small achievable bits in that way when fatigue kicks in as extremely as you've described?
2: Yes, for sure. I looked at it in terms of how much kilometers I have left to go.
0: Right.
2: And so at 32 kilometers, I told myself, okay, let's get to 25, and then I got to 20, and then I told myself, okay, let's push until I'm at the top of Polly's, and then at the top of Polly's, I told myself, let's give it our all up until the finish line. So definitely, I think it helps breaking it up into small, manageable chunks, and then you get that sense of accomplishment. You just finish
0: yes.
2: this chunk, move on to the next chunk.
0: Well, George, once again, many, many congratulations. An extraordinary performance, an epic run. And it's exactly, I think, what the Comrades Marathon needs as it prepares for its 100th run next year. Two outstanding South African champions. Very special indeed. It's 5 o'clock.
1: This is EWN.
3: Ramaphosa argues sufficient evidence is needed before impeachment inquiry, and Cape Town MMC for Safety and Security sues Police Minister and SAPS. Good afternoon, I'm Maki Malapo. President Cyril Ramaphosa says he has a constitutional right not to be subjected to an impeachment inquiry until sufficient evidence is shown that he may have committed misconduct. He says it's not enough that Parliament has compiled a Section 89 report. Rather, it's important to consider what the report has found. Ramaphosa is now asking the Western Cape High Court to interdict Parliament from continuing with impeachment proceedings against him until the report has been subjected to legal scrutiny. Ramaphosa is facing impeachment over actions taken in the wake of US dollars being stolen from his Parapara farm in 2020. Lindsay Dentlinger has more.
4: On the back of the President filing an application for the High Court to review Parliament's independent panel report on the Palapala farm matter, he now wants the court to halt it from continuing with that process until there's an outcome to the legal review. In an affidavit filed with the court on Friday, Ramaphosa says he has a right to challenge the report before irreversible consequences flow from it and the impeachment proceedings that will follow. To permit the impeachment proceedings to continue while the report is under review, Ramaphosa argues would undermine the constitutional protections outlined in the National Assembly rules. Ramaphosa goes on to argue that he would be subjected to unfounded criticism and potentially defamatory statements would be given legitimacy in a public platform, thereby infringing on his right to constitutional dignity. For these reasons, Ramaphosa says he has a right to have the validity and lawfulness of the report to be determined before Parliament continues with impeachment, or he will no doubt suffer irreparable harm. Lindsay Dentlinger, Eyewitness News, Parliament.
3: In KwaZulu-Natal, some Malawian nationals seeking repatriation from South Africa have called on their government to expedite the process. This comes as the June 30th deadline by civic movement March and March draws nearer for undocumented migrants to leave the country. Thousands of Malawians have been camped at Sherwood Hall in Durban since last week, pleading to be transported back to their home country. Nhlanhla Mabaso has more.
5: As Home Affairs officials continue to process the group of undocumented foreign nationals in order to transport them back to Malawi, some of them say the process is taking longer than expected. The group includes elderly people, pregnant women and children. EWN spoke to Muft Suleiman, who is holding his six-month-old daughter in his hands, covering her with a small blanket in the chilly weather. Says he was hoping he would be prioritized for the sake of his baby.
6: From Saturday until now, is my wife, they never come out the name, but I got a baby, small baby. Is my baby, she got 6 months, but until I'm suffering until now, I don't know what's going on, but only God should know.
5: Meanwhile, Kenneth Alicia says while they are willing to go, their government is rather slow in dealing with the issue at hand.
7: The government make arrangement for the transport from here to Malawi, but the bus is coming slow.
5: Over 40 Home Affairs officials have been deployed to process the migrants. Nhlanhla Mabaso, Eyewitness News, Durban.
3: Cape Town Mayoral Committee Member for Safety and Security J.P. Smith is preparing to sue the Minister of Police and the South African Police Service over last year's controversial raid on his office. Smith's lawyer, Simon Dippenaar, says the lawsuit stems from a search and seizure operation that the Western Cape High Court later declared unconstitutional, unlawful and invalid. According to Dippenaar, the claim will focus on the impact of the raid, including an alleged invasion of privacy, damage to Smith's reputation and dignity, and disruptions to his public duties. Dippenaar says the planned legal action will focus on the impact the raid had on Smith, but no final damages amount has been determined. Ntuthuzelo Nene has more.
8: J.P. Smith's lawyer, Simon Dippenaar, says they have already served formal notice on the state that they intend to pursue legal action. However, court papers have not yet been filed. He says they are still gathering evidence and consulting experts before deciding how much compensation they will seek. He says a raid can create public suspicion and damage a person's reputation long before any evidence is tested in court. Smith's lawyer argues that the issue is not the investigation itself, but that the case is about the consequences of state power being used unlawfully. He says that while the High Court has now ruled the warrants unlawful, the reputational damage caused by the operation has not simply disappeared. He also points out that Smith was never arrested or charged in connection with the investigation and continues to deny any wrongdoing. Ndutuzelo Nene, Eyewitness News.
3: And Doctors Without Borders says the true scale of the Ebola outbreak in the Democratic Republic of Congo remains unclear, warning that the outbreak is outpacing response efforts. The hemorrhagic fever has killed more than 180 people in the country since May 15th, triggering a massive upscale in responding to the deadly outbreak. However, MSF says dangerous gaps remain in efforts to rein in the outbreak in the vast Central African country, further warning that no one knows where exactly the disease is spreading. The medical charity says most treatment centers in Ituri province are overwhelmed. Many of the patients arrive at a late stage of the disease, and the majority were never identified or monitored as contacts before seeking care. According to the World Health Organization, 782 cases, including 181 deaths, have been confirmed in the DRC so far, while another 19 cases, including two deaths, have been confirmed in neighboring Uganda. No approved vaccines or treatments exist for the Bundibugyo strain of the virus responsible for the current outbreak. Gold's trading at $4,353.26 an ounce. The rand's at 16.19 to the dollar, at 21.75 to the pound, at 18.79 to the euro. Brent crude oil is at $82.72 a barrel.
9: Traffic not looking too bad at this hour on our highways. No serious accidents have been reported. However, in the four-ways area, faulty traffic lights at Winnie Mandela Drive and Monte Cassino Boulevard are still slowing down traffic.
10: In your sport, Cape Verde make their FIFA World Cup debut against 2010 champion Spain. American Tori Penso to officiate Bafana Bafana's clash against Czechia on Thursday. And it's back to the drawing board for the Proteas women at the T20 World Cup.
3: A look at your weather. A partly cloudy youth day in store for Gauteng tomorrow. Joburg will drop to overnight lows of 6 degrees and peak at highs of 17. Pretoria is at 7 and 19. Vereeniging is at lows of 3, reaching highs of 19 degrees as well. The top story in Eyewitness News this hour. President Cyril Ramaphosa says he has a constitutional right not to be subjected to an impeachment inquiry until sufficient evidence is shown that he may have committed misconduct.
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0: 7:02 Drive, it's 9 minutes past five. Good to have you with us on the show. Coming up on the program, we're going to be talking to Dr. Kingsley Makubela. You heard earlier from Stephen Curtis, our markets have moved. And substantially so, with news that there is some progress now in talks between the United States and Iran. However, the deal on the table is being subjected to all sorts of questions, I suppose. Is it a holding action that then creates space to talk about some of the much thornier issues that separate the two countries? Or is there substance there that can put down solid planks for the talks that will come up ahead? We'll put those questions and others to former diplomat and director at Risk Recon, Dr. Kingsley Makubela, is my guest shortly. We asked you a couple of questions earlier, and a number of you are also reacting to some of the interviews we did. I see some people picking up on the conversation we had with Comrades Marathon winner George Kushe, and it was a really interesting interview with him, by the way. He had some stuff to say about what it's like actually being on the road, not just the rigors of Comrades, but the rigors of actually racing against others and not just racing against yourself. If you missed that, you can pick it up on our website, primemediaplus.com. I asked you a little bit about beginner's luck, partly because I, as the person in my broad family circle, who I'm very confident saying knows the most about football, is taking part in a prediction pool, and I'm coming second last. And I'm second last by a long way, by the way. I cannot see the feet of the people who are disappearing in the distance, all of whom have to date demonstrated no interest in football and certainly no knowledge of the game. So I asked questions about beginner's luck and wondered if you might have a story about that. Let's take a listen.
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12: Good afternoon, John. What a typical representation of the Word of God when Paul says, one thing I do, I forget what lies behind and press on to the prize. That's exactly what this comrade marathon winner just said. There's no point in looking back. That's beautiful. Congratulations to him. Well done. Love the principle. It's just applicable generally in life. Thank you, John.
15: Hi, Uncle John and your amazing team. This is Tato. I don't know if this is beginner's luck or just muscle memory. I've generally always been a sharpshooter. My hand-eye coordination has always been incredible, whether it's a catapult, throwing a ball, shooting a gun. But the last time I shot a gun was when I went hunting with my dad in high school. Prior to that, I owned several pellet guns. And I could shoot a coin from quite a distance. Anyway, fast forward about 10 years ago, a friend of mine invited me to the range with a bunch of people that have owned guns possibly for the last 30 years. The last time I shot a gun was in the 80s, and I clapped all of them. This is someone that doesn't own a handgun. And so I don't know if it's beginner's luck or just hand-eye coordination muscle memory. But I'm a sharpshooter of note, if I do say so myself.
0: Beginner's luck, your stories, please. Coming up for a closer look at that Iran-US peace deal. But first, why did Adele cross the road?

0: She crossed the road to say hello from the other side. Seriously though, our musical theme for today is to ask you this. So there's a song that you've just heard, an excerpt, a fabulous song by Adele, but there's another song called Hello, and I asked you earlier if anyone knew who else had sung a song called Hello, and we got the correct answer, Lionel Richie. So the question as we move closer towards 20 to 6, which is when we'll enjoy the music and enjoy your suggestions as well. Pick a song that also is the title of another song, not a cover version, but the same title, completely different song, completely different artist. There are lots and lots and lots of them, by the way. And if there's a couple of them, tell us which of the two you actually like more. So in other words, your answer consists of, in this instance, Hello, both by Adele and by Lionel Richie. And then you tell us which one you like best, and we'll play your selection. But as I said, there's plenty more songs. Start sending them to us, please, on 072-702-1702. Still to come, a closer look at that peace arrangement, I don't know what else to call it, between Iran and the United States. And by the way, signing is only on Friday, so much can happen between now and then. We'll be talking shortly to our expert, Dr. Kingsley Makobela. It's 5:15. EWN Traffic. Right, let's get the latest from out on the roads with Karabo Chali. Good afternoon to you.
1: Afternoon, John. Well, at this stage, we still have those faulty traffic lights in four ways at Winnie Mandela Drive and Monte Cassino Boulevard, causing delays in Lanesia heading into Lanesia. There's also slow-moving traffic. This is on the R554 Abu Bakr Drive between Krishani Road and Nirvana Drive. On Dersteport, that's in the Pretoria area, there's slow-moving traffic on the N4 westbound between Bravery and Roslyn Road due to ongoing roadworks. If you come across any other traffic issues, kindly WhatsApp us on 072-702-1702.
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0: 19 minutes past five. Well, we've heard announcements about some kind of peace arrangements for the conflict between the United States and Iran before. The difference here seems to be that both the United States President Donald Trump and senior Iranian officials have said, yes, indeed, there is some kind of deal. The details are not entirely clear, and it's not clear either whether there is significant and absolute consensus on what's in the agreement. Nevertheless, there seems to be a date and place set for a signing. Switzerland on Friday is the time and place. But let's try and better understand what's been agreed to and what exactly is a framework peace deal. Dr. Kingsley Marcobello, who we've had on the show before and we've benefited previously from his insights, is a former diplomat and director at Risk Recon, and we're glad to have him with us again. Dr. Marcobello, welcome and thanks very much for your time. What is a framework peace deal? Is this talks about talks or have they gone further than that? Good afternoon.
10: Good afternoon, John. No, this is talks about talks. If you look at the document that will be signed on Friday, it's a memorandum of understanding. But this memorandum of understanding comes with, from the Iranian perspective, 14 points. And these 14 points are fundamentally to build a rapport amongst themselves that they are committed to peace.
0: Right.
10: Now, what is not clear, we're getting cross-communication. For instance, J.D. Vance a little while ago was interviewed about the $300 billion that Iranians are saying the U.S. have agreed for the reconstruction of Iran, and J.D. Vance says no money will be going there from the U.S. taxpayers. So I think what will be clear after Friday, it will be a common document signed by them, and hopefully they will share it with the rest of the world so we'll get a better understanding of what is a compromise. Now we're seeing proxies from the U.S. side and the Iranian side jostling to try to indicate what has been agreed and so on.
0: Yeah, it's a challenging one. Is this nevertheless a step forward? I mean, if they were to gather in Switzerland and put pen to paper on as much as they have agreed on, does that create an opportunity to at least, because I'm seeing, for example, Dr. Marcobello, that they're saying after this, then 60 days to deal with the really tough stuff, which is around nuclear, which is around whether Lebanon and that country's conflict with Israel is included in things. Would that nevertheless create a substantial amount of breathing room or not necessarily?
10: It will create a great deal of breathing room as long as they're able to talk on substantive issues. But if you look at the Lebanese issue, quite clearly it's integrated in these 14 points the Iranians have come up with. Because last week when Israel decided to hit targets in Lebanon and Iran retaliated, Trump was very angry.
0: Yes.
10: When he fought Netanyahu, he even used a foul language. So you can see there are certain areas that they've agreed on. For instance, the release of the Iranian assets kept at close to $24 billion. That they will get $12 billion right at the beginning after the signing on Friday, and the rest of the money will come within the 60 days. John, to be quite honest, if you look at the issues that will be subject to negotiation, are so monumental. There's no way they would do it within 60 days.
0: Yes.
10: I don't think they would even do it within half a year. They will need to take this step by step.
0: Why would Iran agree to any loosening and freeing up of the Strait of Hormuz at this moment?
10: It's a mutually hating stalemate around the Strait of Hormuz. It's hating the Iranians because they're unable to move their oil as they wish, even though They are moving their oil by rail to China, which is their biggest buyer. But they need to trade with other things. They need medicine to come in and so on. They are unable to do that because the Americans have blockaded one side of the Strait of Hormuz. The Iranians have blockaded the other side. So you've reached a mutually hating stalemate between the two countries. And once countries in conflict, they reach this mutually hating stalemate, they are able to find a solution.
0: Pakistan has played a role. I don't know if it would be fair to use words like pivotal, but I'm interested in if you agree that they've been significant, and you may want to pick out other countries as well, Dr. Makubela. Why have the intermediaries had the success to the extent that they've had success, but why have they had the success that they've had?
10: You know, if you look at the Pakistanis during this negotiations, they kept on shuttling to Moscow and to Beijing. And those two countries, Russia and China, were very instrumental in terms of persuading and pushing the Iranians. Because the Iranians were of the view that they can drag this conflict as much as they can. They were of the view that they have political time within their disposal. But the world didn't have a political time because it was creating serious economic challenges around the world. So China and so they played, and Russia played a very critical role behind the scene. What happened then with Pakistan, no doubt about their convening of this meeting and transmitting messages across because negotiations were done through them. I think they were skillful, the Pakistanis, in terms of framing issues coming from both sides, and that's why they were able to really make a breakthrough.
0: And just a final thought. I'm seeing a news report, Patrick Winter, diplomatic editor at The Guardian. I don't know if there are other sources for it, but this is the one I've just come across. Anger among Iranian hardliners at terms of deal agreed with US. Invariably, foreign relations and negotiations of this kind, I would think, always your room to move is to some degree constrained by the currents that run beneath the politics of your own country. I mean, is there going to be upheaval in Iran around this? Would you think maybe upheaval, too strong a word, but maybe a bit of back and forth? I don't know if there would be an equivalent in the US, but please feel free to comment on both.
10: John, you actually have, in the United States, people are so much opposed to any deal.
0: Mm-hmm.
10: People are much more to the right of Donald Trump. And you have people in Iran who are much more hardliners too, who would have expected much more concession.
0: Right.
10: You have the statement issued by Ben-Gvir, the Minister of Security in Israel, and Israel Katz, that they are not going to honor this agreement. So you've seen this fracture, even within the Israeli system, in the American system. But this is the time that leadership rises to the occasion, and they define what is in the best interest of the country. And if they start to see fruits of negotiation,
0: yes,
10: you are likely to see more countries, even those who are very much opposed, rallying behind the leaders.
0: Yeah.
10: So there's a need to give incentive to both sides in this negotiation.
0: And I'm sure in drawing that conclusion, Dr. Makubela, you draw on your own experience of a country like ours, where not every deal put on the table was uniformly welcomed by the people in whose name the deal was presented. But yeah, that is the road that needs to be walked. 702 Drive, it's 27 minutes past five. That was Dr. Kingsley Makubela, former diplomat and director at Risk Recon.
2: EWN Business.
0: Okay, 702 Drive Business. Stephen Curtis, a very good afternoon to you. It's been a very good day. I don't know if the surge was sustained or not.
9: John, good afternoon. Yeah, by and large it was. And oil prices are sort of roughly where they were an hour ago when I last spoke to you. But I think there's still a bit of cynicism around just about whether or not this deal in the Strait of Hormuz will actually hold, whether we'll actually see oil flowing through there. I understand there are around 60 supertankers that are sort of holed up in that area waiting to get through. So there'll be more oil coming into markets. There's a lot of global storage as well, where people are basically trying to move oil. So let's just see what happens. Friday, we'll probably know a lot more, and we'll wait to see the final agreement. But that announcement today from the US president, from the Iranians, from the mediators, pushing the JSE oil share up 2.5% at 115,556 points. Financials up 1.38. Industrials up 0.5%. And then resources just coming off a little bit to the end. They're up 12% when I last spoke to you, John. They're up 6.4% at the end of the day. And that's because platinum prices have come down just a little bit from where they were, but still leading our indicators. So gold and platinum doing very strongly. Harmony, the gold miner, they're up 11.2%. Implats, Valterra, both up by around 10%. Implats up 11%, I should say. Goldfields up 9.2%. Sibanye up 9% as well. So really the miners doing incredibly well. Higher oil and higher gold and higher platinum prices as a result of this deal. Completely opposite side of the ledger for Sasol, though. The pendulum swinging the other way for them. They're down 12.27%. Tongela 2 down nearly 6%. And South 32 down 3.79%, while Glencore is down nearly 3%. Pick and Pay and ShopRite both down. A bit strange. You would think that companies like that might be doing slightly better, consumer-facing companies. Pick and Pay down 1.5%. ShopRite down 0.78%. And British American Tobacco down 0.99% on the day. Similar story in the US. The Dow Jones breaking records earlier. It's up 1.3%. The NASDAQ is up 2.59%. And the S&P 500 is up 1.7% on the day so far, all because of lower oil prices. The gold price, $4,358.31 an ounce. Platinum, $1,793.90. And then Brent crude is now $83.17. So lower than it was, still $20 or so higher than it was before the conflict started. The rand to the dollar, 16.19. So stronger, John, to the euro, 18.79. To the British pound, 21.75. On the Money Show tonight, more obviously on oil prices, what we can expect, what markets need for the ultimate reassurance. And we will talk about the impact of this as well on food prices. Fertilizer prices have been up by 50% since the conflict started. And then in How I Make My Money, we'll be talking to the director at Just Share. How you make, well, not money, but the business of being a shareholder activist, and how you use that platform to try and create good out of all people, John, shareholders. Stephen Crotus, EWN Business.
0: Thanks, Stephen. Money Show, great lineup. As always, 6 to 8 is when you ought to be tuned in to hear the very best of business and economic analysis right here on 702 Drive. Half past 5, news time, Maki Molapo time. Good afternoon.
11: Good afternoon. We begin with news just in. Legendary jazz pianist Abdullah Ibrahim has died at the age of 91. His family has confirmed the news this afternoon, saying he died in Germany following a short illness. EWN will have more on this story in our upcoming bulletins. The DA has called for a joint sitting of Parliament's security cluster committees to address the growing threat of xenophobic violence. DA Chief Whip Glenys Breytenbach says she will be writing to her ANC counterpart Dumisani Ntuli to get the ball rolling. Breytenbach says recent weeks have seen reports of attacks on foreign nationals and foreigners fleeing in their thousands ahead of a 30th of June national shutdown. She says Parliament has a responsibility to confront the issue and come up with a solution.
12: The Democratic Alliance has written to the Chief Whip of the ANC requesting the joint sitting of Parliament's security cluster committees to address the growing threat of xenophobic violence across South Africa. Recent weeks have seen deeply concerning reports of attacks against foreign nationals, families fleeing their homes, businesses being targeted, and growing fears of widespread violence ahead of the self-imposed 30 June deadline issued by an activist group.
11: As South Africa marks the courage and sacrifice of the 1976 youth, the South African Federation of Trade Unions says the country must confront the growing crisis of youth exclusion. On June 16, 1976, black South African pupils led a series of protests across the country against being taught in Afrikaans during apartheid. SAFTU General Secretary Zwelinze Mavavi says young South Africans remain locked out of work, education and training, raising serious concerns about the generation's future prospects.
13: Perhaps the greatest tragedy confronting youth is what is happening after school. millions of young people leave the education system only to enter a labor market characterized by mass unemployment, precarious work, and hopelessness. The reality is that millions of young South Africans are neither in employment, education, nor training, represent one of the greatest failures of our democratic transition.
11: And in the Middle East, Iran says it still holds deep mistrust of the United States despite an agreed framework aimed at ending the war. Yesterday, Tehran and Washington confirmed that they've agreed on an immediate and permanent end to military operations on all fronts, including Lebanon, signaling the apparent end of two more than 3 months of war in the region. While Iran's deputy foreign minister said that they would hold talks within 2 months to seek a final agreement, the ministry spokesperson warned today that their distrust of America stems from historical wrongdoing by U.S. leaders. The spokesperson says the framework is merely a step towards reducing tensions and end a war, which broke out late February, adding that the U.S. still has a long way to go before it can earn the trust of the Iranian people. Meanwhile, U.S. President Donald Trump says the Strait of Hormuz will be reopened and the U.S. naval blockade of Iran will end. A look at your weather. A partly cloudy youth day in store for Gauteng tomorrow. Temperatures will drop to overnight lows between 3 and 6 degrees and peak at highs between 17 and 19 degrees.
1: At the stage in Klerkdorp, heading into Tembisa, slow moving traffic on Zierfontein Road, heading towards Allendale Road. Also, expect some delays in Lanesia on the R554 Abu Bakar Drive between Chris Hani Road and Nirvana Drive.
11: The top story in Eyewitness News this hour, it's news just in. Legendary jazz pianist Abdullah Ibrahim has died at the age of 91.
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14: Late last Friday, President Cyril Ramaphosa filed papers to interdict the Section 89 impeachment process interrogating his Palapala saga. But opposition parties, certainly in an election year, will be smelling blood. And the political capital is really about embarrassing him under cross-examination. Can you imagine the head of state squirming under the questioning of political parties who will be using the moment for posturing, for playing to the public gallery?
10: Not at all, because the process of the impeachment committee, it is to establish the facts and answer the questions that have not been answered by the president pertaining to Palapala.
14: Vuyo Zungula, the African Transformation Movement parliamentary leader.
3: Bongani Bingwa, 6 to 9
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17: 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Corporates that care with the Passenger Rail Agency of South Africa on 702. 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
19: Hi, John. Crazy enough, my department at work, we joined the Super Brew, just a league just for the department. And I think I know most about football. Some were even forced to join, like, just to be part of the experience. And the ones that are forced are ahead of me. I think I'm 6 out of 9 or something. it's crazy. People who don't even watch football, who don't even know who's playing and all of that are ahead of me. It's so crazy. It's really, really crazy.
0: Yeah, it really is quite a thing, this thing of beginner's luck. Just to change mood and tune on what we're going to do with our music feature, obviously through the day, we've been asking you about songs that have the same title, but completely different songs by completely different artists. But I think it's really important that we use this time that we have remaining in the show and the fact that we do talk about music to pay tribute to jazz legend Abdullah Ibrahim, who we've just heard about 10 or so minutes ago, has passed away at the age of 91. We're going to play his music. We're going to chat to people who knew his work and who worked with him. We'll engage with our own Notembo Madumo, who will have plenty of importance and interest to say on the subject. But if you have particular memories, either of an Abdullah Ibrahim song, perhaps you met him, I'm certain many of you would have seen him perform, but please join in and we'll weave in the music, the wonderful music that he made, to give us some sense of his legacy, but also of the loss that has just become news. 702 Drive, in the meanwhile, let's update you on what's happening in sport.
18: EWN Sport.
0: Tola Kelly, very good afternoon to you. What have you got for us, please?
20: Well, John, it's day 5 at the FIFA World Cup and the action kicks off at 6 p.m. That's when Spain take on tournament debutants Cape Verde. That's followed by Belgium up against Egypt. FIFA's cooling break so that players can deal with the summer temperatures in North America continues to be a contentious point for players and head coaches. And Belgian mentor Rudy Garcia has offered his opinion on whether the breaks are necessary in every match.
21: For me, it's a coaching break more than a cooling break. So for me, it's very important. But if we are in a good moment, in a good flow, maybe it can interrupt also this. So we will see. But during the two friendly games we played against in Croatia and against Tunisia, it was something interesting to give some information tactically to the team. For me, it's a very, very good thing.
20: FIFA have confirmed that Bafana Bafana's second Group A game against Czechia on Thursday will be officiated by USA referee Tori Penso. She'll edge her name into the history books by becoming the first American woman to officiate a men's FIFA World Cup match. As for the national team, they remain a hot topic with fans and former players still dissecting their opening game performance against Mexico. As for Ricardo Goss, while he accepts the criticism, he's called for Bafana to be respected.
22: It's just disappointing that people that have actually been in the game and the comments that they give, it's disappointing in a way. For some, it's people that you played with. You know, you didn't expect people that you were with to speak so much negative stuff. But yeah, look, I think it's everyone's dream to play the World Cup. So I think maybe they've also wanted to be here in a way. But like we say, we are a positive bunch. I think you guys have seen that. We've been at some ups.
20: The Proteas women don't have long to dwell on their opening game defeat to Australia at the T20 World Cup. They'll take on Pakistan on Wednesday, looking to bounce back from a 65-run loss and keep alive their hopes of winning a maiden international title. Nadine de Klerk has discussed what is needed as they target reaching a third consecutive final.
4: We knew that we're going to have to be at our very best today to beat them, and unfortunately we weren't at our very best, but there's a lot of cricket to be played. Obviously we have India still coming up and a couple of the other teams as well. Obviously Pakistan is next, but I think we'll just take it one game at a time. You can't really think too far ahead, so I think you take it one step at a time. Take what you can from this game and keep going.
20: And the Springbok women will host Ireland in a historic first test series between the two countries on consecutive weekends in Cape Town. That's in October, as part of the global series. The two tests will take place at Athlone Stadium on the 24th and the 31st of October and will conclude a jam-packed 2026 international season for the team. The Bok women will also take on the USA and the Black Ferns at home this year. Thola Gelimganga, Eyewitness News Sport.
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0: 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Let's get more specific and useful details for you from Karabo Charlie. Good afternoon again.
1: Yeah, thanks, John. Good afternoon. Pretoria North, that's in the Onderstepoort area. Roadwork still causing heavy delays on the N4 westbound between Bravery and Roslyn Road. This is due to those ongoing roadworks, so please allow for extra travelling time if you're driving through there. In Klerkop, traffic also sluggish. This is on Zierfontein Road between Orange Rivier and Allendale. While in Lanesia, we still have slow-moving traffic on the R554 Abu Bakr Drive between Chris Hani Road and Nirvana Drive. And then look out for those faulty traffic lights in Marlborough at Marlborough Drive and the M1 South. If you come across any other traffic issues, kindly WhatsApp us on 072-702-1702.
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0: Abdullah Ibrahim, the composer and performer of that all-time South African classic, has passed away at the age of 91. As we celebrate his life and listen to some of the extraordinary music that he made, I'm inviting all of you to share a memory if you like. You may want to talk about watching him perform. You may have met him. You may want to talk about what his music meant in your life. The number to use, 072-702-1702. But let's start straight away with Nortemba Madumo. You know her well, our colleague here at 702 and host of the great jazz show called Jazz and Beyond. Nortemba, very good afternoon to you. I think condolences should be offered from me to you, because I'm certain Abdullah Ibrahim was a big person in your life. But let me ask you this. Do you have a specific recollection of when you first heard his music and where it was? Good afternoon.
1: Good afternoon, John. I knew him when I was still a kid, in Swaziland when he was there, and he was a piano teacher for me for a while.
0: Goodness.
1: And just hearing about his death already just says to me, today the piano sounds a little quieter, you know.
0: Yeah. So tell us about those piano lessons. I mean, unless you arranged them yourself, your family, did they seek him out specifically and have something in mind when they said, teach Nortemba to play?
1: He was friends with my dad, mm-hmm. and used to come to our home regularly, and there was a piano in the house. And I guess both of them got an idea to just keep me busy and out of trouble. And he taught me the piano. I mean, he used to make me memorize chords.
0: Yes.
1: And I told him when I was older that he's a terrible teacher. And he laughed and said, well, I have a music school now. You can go there. I know I'm a terrible teacher.
0: Yes.
1: You know? But that was how it happened.
0: Nortemba, I've seen him perform a number of times, the most memorable of them in the early 90s when exiles were returning, when Nelson Mandela and others had been released, and there was a concert at the Joburg City Hall that was absolutely packed, and there were some classical musicians as well. He always came across as quite austere on the stage and very, very serious, but in your living room, was there a different side to him that you got to know and enjoy?
1: I mean, he was always with my dad. Each time I had a piano lesson, as you know, you just get terrified because you haven't practiced.
0: Yes.
1: And you're just terrified that you're going to be called to order. But I guess as a child, I didn't quite notice all that he became or he was seen to be as an adult, you know.
0: Yes.
1: And also, I guess, at that age, I really didn't understand the significance of who he was at the time. He was just one of my dad's friends who played great piano.
0: Let's talk about his music and its significance. It's a wide open question, and we probably need more time than you have. But his music really has endured remarkably. What would you say has been his most important influence on others?
1: You know, John, Abdullah Ibrahim was never simply a musician. He was one of those rare artists whose music and his notes, they carried memory, they carried history, they carried
0: yes.
1: spirituality and a home all at once. I mean, through his music, we could hear his story, District 6, you know. We could hear in his music the pain of exile, the hope for freedom, and just the beauty of the people of our country. Who refuse to lose, you know, our humanity.
0: In terms of musicians who have been influenced by him, what was he someone when he came back from exile who actively looked for new and different collaborations, or do you think a younger generation learned from him by listening to him?
1: Oh, absolutely. I mean, even his band were so much younger. I remember interviewing him on when I was at Metro FM, an interview which was supposed to be 20 minutes, which took an hour, which I treasure very much. He talked about how he loved the, you know, the young musicians that he played with his band. But I mean, he's profoundly influenced generations of jazz pianists. You can talk to Kyle Shepherd from

0: And so many other musicians that have been part of his journey will definitely, verify that that man touched them artistically and personally as well.
1: And just finally, Notemba, I mean, did you have a favorite song, or is that simply too difficult to pick one out of a quite extraordinary catalogue?
0: Oh, no, it's very difficult to pick a song. And ironically, John, yesterday on my show, I played one of his songs, Soweto, because I was paying tribute to June 16 and playing music from jazz musicians who've composed songs about Soweto. And I also played a song by Duduzo Makatini. And funny, my comment on that song was, even the way Duduzo's song started sounded so much like Abdullah Ibrahim. So I will not pick a song. You can really pick any song of his, and it will be memorable.
1: Notemba Madumo, once again, my condolences to you on your own personal loss, and thank you so much for sharing incredibly special memories. I have to say, I had no idea that he was your piano teacher. We pay tribute to the late Abdullah Ibrahim, the remarkable music legacy that he's left, and of course the sad news that he passed away today at the age of 91. We're back with that shortly.
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3: 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You self-published. 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
4: 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So that's how the book essentially came into the world. 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Either. Took a while to gain traction.
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8: Dumela Ntate John and the team, Kingsby from Germiston. What a devastating loss for the country. Ntate Abdullah Ibrahim was an exceptional musician. I had the pleasure and privilege of watching him not once but twice And on the second occasion,

occasion, I was blessed enough to be able to watch him perform on the same stage as the late Brahu and the late Jonas Gwangwa, as it was the reunion of the Jazz Epistles. An absolute legend in the true sense of the word. And we are poorer without him as a country. Sincere condolences to his family, and may his soul rest in peace. Kingsley from Germiston.

0: We're busy absorbing the very, very sad news of the passing of jazz legend Abdullah Ibrahim, but also celebrating his remarkable life and legacy. Let's bring in Kyle Shepherd, jazz pianist himself, much acclaimed for the work he's done, and Notemba mentioning that Abdullah Ibrahim would have been a big influence on his work. Kyle, thanks so much for giving us your time and condolences on what I'm sure is a very difficult day for you. But if you were to sum up what Abdullah Ibrahim and his music meant to you in your own life as a musician, what thoughts would you want to share? Good afternoon.
1: Hi, afternoon to everyone. I actually just also heard the news 5-10 minutes ago, and absolutely devastating, a little bit at a loss for words. I think to answer your question, if to really put it quite plainly, you know, when I was a teenager, I was studying classical violin, and it was really after hearing a number of Abdullah Ibrahim concerts in Cape Town. We used to play solo piano concerts at the place now closed called The Warehouse in Greenpoint. And it really is the reason that I started playing the piano and started playing jazz was Abdullah. He's not only his beautiful music, but also his absolutely individualistic genre extending piano playing, which is not spoken about enough. So I owe a big debt to his artistry.
0: Well, thank you very much to Kyle Shepherd, and we certainly appreciate your willingness to join us so soon after hearing the news of the passing of someone who played such an extremely influential role in your life. Sorry we didn't have time for more of your calls, but we are coming to the end of 702 Drive. Let's play out with the wonderful sounds of a man who's left us an extraordinary, extraordinary body of music. From all of us, good night.
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4: 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Good evening. On your Money Show tonight, the JSE and indices around the world jump as oil prices drop because of the peace deal in the Middle East. But with around 60 tankers stuck in the Strait of Hormuz, will oil prices ever go back to $60 a barrel? Also, the impact of lower fertilizer prices on our farmers tonight. A new deal in the TV industry sees Anelem Goodwa and Frankie Dutoy taking over Rapid Blue. We'll speak to the chair of the Comrades Marathon Association to see how they're feeling the day after. And in How I Make My Money tonight, Nicole Martins from Just Share on the life and the business of shareholder activism. All of that to come, but first, your very latest Eyewitness News.
5: Good evening, I'm Zingis Achirwa. Legendary jazz pianist Abdullah Ibrahim has died at the age of 91. His family has confirmed the news this afternoon, saying he died in Germany following a short illness. EWN Cape Town news editor Zulfa Khan has more.
6: Born in Kensington, Cape Town on the 9th of October 1934, he was baptized Adolf Johannes Brandt. A master pianist in the making, he started lessons at the age of 7 with his grandmother Margaret, who was the pianist at the AME Church in Kensington. His mother Rachel led the choir, and his father, he would later come to know as a Masutu man who had been murdered. At age 15, Ibrahim began performing as a vocalist, then moved on playing the piano with big bands such as the Tuxedo Slickers and the Willie Max Orchestra. He was exposed to various styles of music during his upbringing, including African Khoisan songs, gospel, Cape Carnival or Klopsa music, American jazz, township jive, Cape Malay and classical music. Zulfa Khan, Eyewitness News.
5: Some Malawian nationals seeking repatriation from South Africa have called on their government to expedite the process. This comes as the June 30th deadline by Civic Movement March in March draws nearer for undocumented migrants to leave the country. Thousands of Malawians have been camped at Sherwood Hall in Durban since last week, pleading to be transported back to their home country. Nhlanhla Mabaso reports.
7: As Home Affairs officials continue to process the group of undocumented foreign nationals in order to transport them back to Malawi, some of them say the process is taking longer than expected. The group includes elderly people, pregnant women and children. EWN spoke to Muft Suleiman, who is holding his six-month-old daughter in his hands, covering her with a small blanket in the chilly weather. Says he was hoping he would be prioritized for the sake of his baby.
8: From Saturday until now, is my wife, they never come out the name, but I got a baby, small baby. Is my baby, she got 6 months, but until I'm suffering until now, I don't know what's going on, but only God should know.
7: Meanwhile, Kenneth Alicia says while they are willing to go, their government is rather slow in dealing with the issue at hand.
9: The government make arrangement for the transport from here to Malawi, but the bus is coming slow.
7: Over 40 Home Affairs officials have been deployed to process the migrants. Nhlanhla Mabaso, Eyewitness News, Durban.
5: Meanwhile, the DA has called for a joint sitting of Parliament's security cluster committees to address the growing threat of xenophobic violence. DA Chief Whip Glenys Breytenbach says she will be writing to her ANC counterpart, Mdumisani Ntuli, to get the ball rolling. Breytenbach says recent weeks have seen reports of attacks on foreign nationals and foreigners fleeing in their thousands ahead of a 30th of June national shutdown. She says Parliament has a responsibility to confront the issue and come up with a solution.
10: The Democratic Alliance has written to the Chief Whip of the ANC requesting the joint sitting of Parliament's Security Cluster Committees to address the growing threat of xenophobic violence across South Africa. Recent weeks have seen deeply concerning reports of attacks against foreign nationals, families fleeing their homes, businesses being targeted, and growing fears of widespread violence ahead of the self-imposed 30 June deadline issued by an activist group.
5: And Vision Group is in talks with the Industrial Development Corporation as it looks to save struggling sugar producer Tongaat Hulett from liquidation. Vision Group bought the right to collect 11.7 billion rand in debt owed by Tongaat Hulett and has now offered the IDC an equity stake in the business in exchange for additional funding. The deal would inject more capital into Tongaat Hulett and support its efforts to avoid liquidation. Anilita has more.
11: According to a report by Bloomberg, Vision Group shareholder Robert Gumede said in exchange for the funding, the IDC could also take equity across the group, which includes operations in Zimbabwe, Mozambique and Botswana. The talks come as South Africa recently agreed on a sugar master plan aimed at restructuring the industry and protecting farmers from global price fluctuations. This comes ahead of Tongaat Hulett's liquidation hearing, scheduled to start on the 17th of June. The administrators of the business could consider withdrawing the liquidation filings once a deal with the IDC can be reached. Anelita Fandese, Eyewitness News.
5: In your financials, gold is trading at $4,312.88 an ounce. The rand is 16.16 to the dollar, 21.74 to the pound, and 18.77 to the euro. Brent crude oil is $83.54 a barrel.
12: In your sport, Cape Verde make their FIFA World Cup debut against 2010 champion Spain. American Tori Penso to officiate Bafana Bafana's clash against Czechia on Thursday. And it's back to the drawing board for the Proteas women at the T20 World Cup.
5: A partly cloudy youth day is in store for Gauteng tomorrow. Johannesburg dropping to overnight lows of 6 degrees, peaking at 17. Pretoria 7 and 19. Vereeniging 3 and 19 degrees. Cape Town can expect clear skies with a gentle southeaster at a low of 10 and a high of 18. The top story in EWN this hour, legendary jazz pianist Abdullah Ibrahim has died at the age of 91.
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4: On Dersterpoort, Pretoria, we still have roadworks causing heavy delays on the N4 westbound between Bravery Road and Roslyn Road. While south of Joburg, if you're heading into Soweto, there's still bumper-to-bumper traffic in Devland. This is on the Golden Highway between the N1 and the N12.
13: in Aldo's, we still have slow-moving traffic. N12 westbound. This is between the Golden Highway and Klipspruit Valley Road. Also further up the N12 west, traffic is also a bit sluggish. This is N12 west between the R554 and the R558 while in the Mother City. Slow-moving traffic. This is on the N1 inbound approaching Van Riebeeck Street. If you come across any other traffic issues, kindly WhatsApp us on 072-702-1702.
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4: 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Good evening to The Money Show. I'm Stephen Grootis, 8 minutes after six the time. Strange kind of day. Public holiday tomorrow, just after a long week, after a weekend. Some people, you can see from the traffic around, have taken the long weekend. Many of the schools are off. All of that really having a big impact on traffic patterns, on what people are doing, a kind of holiday vibe. I'm sure already settling in some places and partially helped, I suppose, by what happened with oil prices today because of those various announcements from the US president, from the Iranians, from the Pakistanis who've been mediating between them, from Qatar, talk of a big signing ceremony for a peace deal in Switzerland on Friday. Everybody seems to be saying the same thing. The Strait of Hormuz will be opened. And that, of course, is really what's driving oil prices down, had a big impact on various indices throughout the day. We'll speak to Peter Armitage, the CEO at Anchor Capital, about it all in just a moment. Also, the impact on our farmers in so many ways. I mean, they've been hit not just by higher fuel prices, but by higher fertilizer prices too. Wandilisa Klobo, the chief economist at Agbiz, you'll hear him in about 10 minutes as well. We will also talk about the big new deal in the TV industry, and we'll be speaking to Anele Mgudwa. Yes, that's Anele, the CEO at Rosen Oaks Media, also the other owner of that company, Frankie Dutoy. Yes, they are, of course, on Breakfast on 947. Nice to hear them on The Money Show this evening. That'll be at about 20 minutes to 7. You don't want to miss that conversation. Big things happening in the TV industry, by the way. And then quite a strange story that Chris Yellen's picked up on, the energy expert, about what happens when Eskom tells independent power producers to curtail what they produce. In other words, to not produce as much as they normally would, and for Eskom's own reasons, for managing the grid, and some of the complications that seem to have emerged about that. I thought that was going to be an interesting story. We'll speak to Chris Yelland about that. And don't forget the business and the sort of interesting life of a shareholder activist. I think that's going to be interesting. Just Share is really at the forefront of that. We'll speak to their executive director, Nicole Martins, after 7:30 this evening. So a lot to come. Good to hear from you as well on 011-883-0702 and 021-446-0567.
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4: There's a story on News 24 Business today about an advert for a Jetour. It's a car, and essentially it was advertising it for a certain amount a month, 4,999 rand a month. But the T's and C's weren't specified. There wasn't a time given for the duration of it, of the loan, of the finance. Whether that, you know, was it over 3 years? Was it over 10 years? There wasn't a sort of a balloon payment comment or anything like that. And the point is that sort of they're being picked up on that a little bit. As far as I know, they haven't actually replied yet. Have you ever ended up in a really bad deal where you bought something and you thought this was going to work out and then you ended up paying far too much, far much more than you should have? Has it ever happened to you? I mean, the devil, as Wendy Nola will remind you every Wednesday, is always in the fine print. But the fine print ever tripped you up? What happened? Was it a cell phone? Was it a car? Was it your first car? Was it maybe someone in your family? I'd be really interested to hear your stories, please. Maybe you bought a sofa or a piece of furniture or something, and actually you ended up paying way too much for it. But your stories, because I think we all have stories. I think it happens to all of us the moment that you can get some kind of credit. Something like that happens. Please, 072-702-1702. You might just have heard, you might just have a cautionary tale for us about something you know happened to someone else. But your worst sort of financial stories in terms of deals and agreements you signed and you had to honor them. And what happened in the end, please? And it cost you way too much. Be really keen to hear your story on 072-702-1702.
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4: Well, the JSE and various indices around the world jumping today. Oil prices falling following announcements by the US President Donald Trump, Iranian officials, and Pakistani mediators that there's now an agreement between the US and Iran and, I presume, Israel, that will stop the conflict in the Middle East. That saw Iran blocking the Strait of Hormuz. That pushed up oil prices. That pushed up the price you pay for fuel, well, very dramatically. Peter Armitage is the CEO at Anchor Capital. Peter, good evening, and thanks so much for your time. Iran and the US both say the Strait of Hormuz will be opened. Do you think oil prices are going to keep falling as a result of that? I mean, it's a strange thing, but we kind of need proof first, don't we?
14: Yeah. So we've had so many false starts to this, Stephen. I think if you go back and look, the oil price was pretty much bobbing around $60 up until the end of Feb when this whole thing erupted. Because the beginning of March that it came through, went up to about 100 and over 110 and now back to 80. So it's a very sharp retracement. Oil's down 30% over the course of the last month. So there's quite a lot of confidence expressed by the market that this is sustainable. And, you know, even if it does start flowing, you know, it'll take a while to get back to 60, but the fact that it's come down so sharply is the market's expression that this time it's for real.
4: I mean, we probably just need one bombing raid or one incident for quite a lot of that confidence to evaporate.
14: Yeah, I think that, you know, the key thing, if you take a step back, is to understand the world has plenty oil. So there's, you know, and there's quite a few, some of the big investment banks are giving their forecast for the year saying could be $50 at the end of the year. Because obviously America, a lot of people are pumping harder than they ever have in terms of output because there's so much demand. And so the context is 100 million barrels a day, Strait of Hormuz was 20 to 25. But it turns out now, you know, the U.S. is claiming that it was still getting out 5 to 10. And America started, all the shale guys turn on the production. So the world wasn't as short of oil as one would imagine. But it probably takes, I don't know, you know, 3 to 6 months to get back down to that $60.
4: I suppose one of the big signals of what's going to happen would be on Friday, they're supposed to be signing an agreement, I think, in Switzerland. They'll sign the agreement, we're told. That's the plan for now. But the moment that we see oil tankers, I think the last I saw was there were about 60 of them stuck in the Strait of Hormuz. The moment that oil tankers start to sail through the strait, and I mean, if that were to happen over the weekend, that would be one thing. But then, say, 2 weeks later, when they're still sailing through very safely, that's probably the sort of vote of confidence or the signal that markets are really looking for.
14: Yeah, absolutely. I think people are looking for the long term. Also, you know, if you look at futures oil prices, they never rose. They didn't. So in other words, what you could contract for oil, if you look forward 1, 2, 3 months, if you went 6 months out, they never rose that dramatically. So people always had confidence that it would eventually end because these things do come to an eventual end. But, yeah, I mean, I think there's still a lot of heat out there and nothing is for certain. So, but our petrol price should be coming down in probably 6 to 8 weeks or so if things get sustained.
4: So to get back to sort of $65, $60, what would need to happen? So probably the Strait of Hormuz to be open for quite a lengthy period, couple of months. We were told that some infrastructure had been damaged in the Middle East, but from what you say, that may not be such a big factor because the American shale producers have been producing, but some of them might also switch off if they think the Strait of Hormuz is open again.
14: Yeah, there's a balance. Also, you need to understand there's a lot of oil stocks around the world. So it was still going to be probably another 2 to 3 months before any areas in the world physically ran out of oil. So a lot of it is on sentiment. In the U.S., they produce typically about 20 million barrels a day, which roughly equates to their demand. But that got pushed up to about 25. So there was about another 5 million barrels coming. And that's quite price sensitive. You know, the shale guys got quite high costs. So they tend to turn on and off. So it doesn't come down in a straight line. And that's why there's an expectation it'll take quite a few months to get back to where we were.
4: There was some commentary. I mean, there's been a lot of commentary about this, Peter. But there was some commentary, you know, when oil was hitting $110 and going up from there, that this kind of shock. I mean, the biggest shock we've seen in South African fuel prices in the last 26 years, certainly this century, that it might lead to, it would lead to sort of irrevocable change, some kind of fundamental change in the oil industry. More people would buy EVs. There's a little bit of numbers that suggest that. Do you think that's the case? I mean, do things just go back to normal? This is kind of the way of oil, isn't it? Everyone says, well, this is the time it's going to change, and then it kind of doesn't.
14: Yeah, things change back to normal pretty quickly. You know, if petrol price comes back down to roughly where it was, things get forgotten quite quickly. But the long-term trend of EVs increasing, I think it helps it a little bit. You know, in your mind, if you are on the edge as to whether to buy a petrol or an EV car or an hybrid, it might make a little bit more sense in your head now to buy an EV. But I don't think the price hasn't been high for long enough to, I think, you know, create a massive change in short-term behavior. There's lots of oil in the world for quite a few decades. So I don't think the oil price is going to be a pressure point unless geopolitics comes back to where it was.
4: Best case scenario, our fuel prices go back to normal, maybe 2 months, I suppose. I notice obviously the rand strengthens against the dollar as well. So it goes back to what it was before, maybe 3 months is the best case scenario?
14: Yeah, so oil, like it was at 60, it's now at 80. So that's 30% up. About half of our petrol price is oil related. The rest is profit margin and taxes. So at the current price, oil should be up 15%. Which is about five rand a litre. Remember the government dropped the levies for a while, so that has to be made back. But it's oil should, I mean, all else being equal on a base case scenario, oil should be back to 65 in 3 months. There's a bit of a lag with the petrol price. So, you know, kind of a gradual downtick, I would guess, over 3 to 4 months, unless something gets ignited again.
4: Peter, thank you so much. Really do appreciate it. Peter Armitage, this is CEO at Anchor Capital. You're with The Money Show, 19 minutes after 6. So that's the outlook for fuel prices, the outlook for farmers and fertilizer prices. Wandile Sehlobo is the chief economist at the Agricultural Business Chamber. Wandile, good evening. Fertilizer prices up by around 50% for farmers since this conflict started. What impact do you expect this peace deal, as much as we know about it for the moment, to actually have?
15: Stephen, if it does hold, which we hope it does, it may bring some relief. Because remember, from mid-October, the folks would start planting in the eastern regions of South Africa. And I think that fertilizer is one of the key component or inputs that we've been worried about a lot. I mean, it accounts for roughly a third of the farmers' input costs. So we've been worried quite a bit about that. And I think that if it holds and then we begin to see the fertilizer prices coming down a bit, that will be a huge boost along with the fuel conversations that you were just having now, because even fuel itself is about somewhere between 10 to 15% of the grain farmers' input costs. And of course, I'm using grain as an example now, but a whole range of agricultural commodities are deeply exposed to the fertilizer and the fuel side. So I think for us, looking at this peace deal, we are really happy if all things proceed to the direction that they pointed to now.
4: Wandile, as I understand it, and you'll know a lot more than I do about this, farmers are very careful with the amount that they plant. Will this deal actually affect the amount that they plant? In other words, will it give them optimism to plant more and therefore have slightly higher yields than they otherwise would have?
15: There's a lot of things, Stephen, that have generally been against us when we are thinking about the 2026-27 production season. One of them is that we are in a year of abundance. Take again staple maize. We have the biggest crop in history in South Africa, about 17.1 million tons. On top of that, there are ample stocks from the previous season. So all of this has meant that maize prices are down by anywhere between 20 to 30% from a year ago. So heading in towards the next season, there was already those worries about profitability. The second point is the likely drought with the El Nino that is looming. We're still going to learn more as to whether it will be a much more severe El Nino or it will be mild. But those were all the consideration on top of the high input cost, to an extent that all else considered, people were asking the question as to whether farmers would reduce the area planting or not. This is all to say then, if the environment improves, my assumption is that the farmers would plant the typical area. I don't see a situation where they will be as optimistic and increase the area well above what we have been accustomed to.
4: I don't know if it's possible to model the impact of higher fuel prices and higher fertilizer prices on international food prices. The price we pay is kind of an international price, even though the food is often produced here. Do you expect this deal, again, if it holds, to actually have an impact on what we're paying at the supermarket when we go and buy food?
15: Stephen, I tend to caution on this. You will recall in one of our previous conversations where I made the point that we must always remember that farmers are price takers. The fact that Sipho and Bonakele, who's farming in the Eastern Cape, buy a fertilizer by X price doesn't always mean that they will be able to recoup it when they sell their harvest. Their prices, as you rightly say, are determined by international factors. So the one point that factor that has much more impact on the final product we pay is, if anything, fuel, because about 80 to 90% of our agricultural and food products are transported by road. But the fertilizer price only matters during the decisions that the farmers take when they start the season as to whether they plant a bigger area, they use less fertilizer, and the yields then they get. But whatever they incurred on their input cost, they have very limited room to actually pass that on to the consumers. This is a long-winded way of saying the lower food prices that we are seeing now, which in fact, if you look at the figures for April, we saw food price inflation being at the lowest level in 14 months. We are likely going to continue with this moderate food price inflation throughout the year because of these ample supplies of agricultural products and fuel now pointing into the right direction. Somewhere next year, the increase, if there, it may be moderate and it will likely be impacted by what happens in the season that will start. And we'll see all of that from mid next year onwards. But I'm not seeing a food crisis in South Africa.
4: Sure.
15: But rather next year, a slight uptick.
4: The markets we want to sell to, I'm talking about export markets. I mean, just I would imagine that a peace deal in the Middle East helps to keep those open if there was a threat of them being shut. And I know I did see a story in Business Day today about complaints from some farmers or some farmers' groups that for some reason it's getting quite difficult to get all of the permissions to sell some meat products to countries in the Middle East. A deal like this should at least keep those markets, the markets that we do have there, quite secure.
15: Yeah, and one of the challenges there, Stephen, that we're struggling with was, of course, the issue of logistics. So if the Strait of Hormuz opens and then some air freight also moves slightly better, that will help. And that region, you know, it's one of the most important ones for us because it accounts for around 8% of our agricultural exports. That's about $1.3 billion last year. So it reopening and us enjoying better access again will be beneficial.
4: Thank you very much indeed. Wandile Sehlobo is the chief economist at AgBiz. Wandile, as always, really do appreciate the time on The Money Show.
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2: The Markets.
4: 25 minutes after 6, Gustav Schulenburg is a portfolio manager at the Old Mutual Investment Group. Gustav, good evening. Well, obviously, only one big thing moving markets, oil prices.
16: Yeah, good evening, Stephen, and hi to your listeners. Yeah, the big story, well, let's hope it is kind of true this time. We've been, you know, back and forth on this. So let's hope the peace lasts this time and that they come to an agreement.
4: It was interesting for me to see how gold and platinum prices, and therefore on the JSE, gold and platinum shares reacted to this. I mean, they jumped up.
16: Yeah, it's interesting. I mean, the gold price jumped up. It's kind of been the inverse of the oil price since this conflict started. Platinum, one can understand, it's kind of more automotive demand. But yeah, kind of the assumption that inflation will come down and therefore interest rates won't go up as much has buoyed the gold price today, at least. It's been under a lot of pressure since the war started. So relief for the investors in those stocks.
4: It's amazing how the world has changed. I mean, you look at gold at $4,300 a year ago, you would have said, that's an amazing price. Now we see it as under pressure. Does gold go back to 5,000 if the peace deal is signed?
16: It's very possible. Who knows? You know, if you go back 2.5 years, now gold's 3,000 and below. So it certainly kind of caught a lot of favor with investors, central banks, and retail investors. If a peace deal is signed, the likelihood is probably 5,000 or above. You know, a lot also depends on what the Fed does in terms of interest rates. It seems to play a lot off of that for the more hot money. But underpinning it is obviously central bank demand, especially from some big economies, seems to be quite stable and less price sensitive.
4: Mm. The other big story, of course, that started on Friday. So we saw the IPO, the launch of SpaceX on the net on the last week, but then really only trading for the first time on Friday. How did it all go? I mean, certainly every headline is the same. Elon Musk, world's richest man, first trillionaire.
16: Yeah, it's look, hats off to Elon for what he's created. Yeah, SpaceX, it's weird. I mean, our view is more that it's indicative of the times. You know, there's a phrase that says when the ducks are quacking, you feed them. And I'm surprised they kind of get it away. Elon obviously approached it with a very different mindset of setting an IPO price and not letting the market kind of dictate that. And they set it at, you know, a rich multiple of 93 times sales, and the market promptly bid it up. So yes, you know, it's clear there's a lot of excitement around the company, and for the investors that have taken up stock at these levels, I really hope that those assumptions and the excitement comes to fruition.
4: There are some more big IPOs to come. Do you expect them to be as exciting? Anthropic, I mean, Anthropic's got all sorts of issues at the moment, but there are one or two others as well. Are they going to be as exciting as SpaceX?
16: Yeah, they should be. I mean, a lot can change, you know, in a short period of time, as we've seen now with the oil prices and gold and even the cryptocurrencies and things. They should be, you know, kind of it's this tension between the excitement of the narrative versus, you know, kind of conservatism and historical valuation methods. So, you know, I don't know if we are in a situation where AI, similar to the internet 30 years ago, does change the world, but these investments turn out to be less exciting when reality hits, or maybe the growth, as you've seen with the semiconductor and chip makers, maybe the growth in profits does come through. So I don't know. You obviously also have to wonder how much money has been sucked out of the money that would look at OpenAI and Anthropic, whether a lot of that's been sucked into SpaceX.
4: Hey, Gustav, thanks so much. Gustav Schulenburg is the portfolio manager at the Old Mutual Investment Group. Just gone 6:30. Time for the latest Eyewitness News. Zingisa, good evening. The latest on Tongaat Hulett.
5: Well, Stephen, Vision Group is in talks with the Industrial Development Corporation as it looks to save struggling sugar producer Tongaat Hulett from liquidation. Vision Group bought the right to collect 11.7 billion rand in debt owed by Tongaat Hulett and has now offered the IDC an equity stake in the business in exchange for additional funding. The deal would inject more capital into Tongaat and support its efforts to avoid liquidation. Anelita Fandese reports.
11: According to a report by Bloomberg, Vision Group shareholder Robert Gumede said in exchange for the funding, the IDC could also take equity across the group, which includes operations in Zimbabwe, Mozambique and Botswana. The talks come as South Africa recently agreed on a sugar master plan aimed at restructuring the industry and protecting farmers from global price fluctuations. This comes ahead of Tongaat Hulett's liquidation hearing, scheduled to start on the 17th of June. The administrators of the business could consider withdrawing the liquidation filings once a deal with the IDC can be reached. Anelita Fandese, Eyewitness News.
5: The Home Affairs Department has confirmed that over 600 Malawian nationals have been repatriated to their home country. This while thousands are still camping at the Sherwood Community Hall in Durban after volunteering to be taken back home. To date, a total of 9 buses have been made available to take Malawians back home, most of whom are women and children. Nhlanhla Mabaso reports.
7: It's been a week since Malawian citizens, most of them in the country illegally, started camping here in Sherwood, demanding deportation. The looming June 30th shutdown against undocumented foreign nationals has some fearing for their safety. Home Affairs officials say thus far over 1,600 people have been processed, with 670 already gone. Home Affairs KZN manager Cyril Mncwabe.
17: This is part of the voluntary repatriation that they've opted for. Remember that once people have said we want to leave this country voluntarily, we had to come in as Home Affairs just to ensure that they had necessary documents for them to get into the bus and be processed from the border gate. That is the role, our role at this point in time. Yeah.
7: Meanwhile, KwaZulu-Natal Premier Thamsa Nqantuli is expected to visit the site tomorrow. Nhlanhla Mabaso, Eyewitness News, Durban.
5: Time is running out for parents to confirm their school placement choices on the Western Cape Education Department's admission system for grades R, 1 and 8 for the 2027 school year. The department's Brona Hammond.
18: Please note that at midnight tonight, 15 June, the system will automatically place learners based on their highest ranked available option if they receive successful offers. Any unconfirmed offers will be processed accordingly.
5: Hammond says more than 46,000 grade R, 1 and 8 learners received multiple offers during the first stage, and therefore thousands of places will open up for other learners going forward.
18: We remind all parents and caregivers that this is a continuous active process, with placement offers being made as spaces become available.
5: And in the US, President Donald Trump has announced plans to hold a major rally in Washington on July 4th for America's 250th anniversary. Trump announced this on his Truth Social platform, and his post comes after he said he would make himself the headliner for a rally on the 24th of June, a day before the Great American State Fair. He says the new July 4th event will be the most spectacular Trump rally of them all. According to AFP, Trump has tried to stamp his mark on America's 250th birthday, including by staging a mix martial arts fight in a specially constructed arena on the White House lawn yesterday. And in your weather, a partly cloudy youth day is in store for Gauteng tomorrow. Joburg will drop to overnight lows of 6 degrees, peaking at 17. Pretoria 7 and 19. Vereeniging 3 and 19 degrees. Cape Town can expect clear skies at a low of 10 and a high of 18. The top story in EWN, Vision Group is in talks with the Industrial Development Corporation as it looks to save struggling sugar producer Tongaat Hulett from liquidation.
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13: Well, at this stage, if you are heading towards the South Soweto area, expect delays on the N1 southbound. This is before the Golden Highway, causing heavy... this is due to an accident scene, so expect heavy delays at this hour. There's also slow-moving traffic in Devland on the Golden Highway between the N1 and the N12. Also traveling through Protea Glen, there's bumper-to-bumper traffic. N12 westbound between the R554 Abu Bakr Drive and the R558 in Zakaria Park. Heading towards Vlakfontein, there's also heavy delays. This is on the Golden Highway between the R554 and Freedom Drive. While in the Mother City, slow-moving traffic on the N2 outbound approaching Spine Road. And there's also heavy delays on the N1 inbound. This is heading towards Van Riebeeck Street. If you come across any other traffic issues, kindly WhatsApp us on 072-702-1702.
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21: 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I'm not sure where to go.

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4: 23 minutes to 7 the time. Well, news today in various outlets about the remuneration package, the pay package for the Vodacom Group CEO, Shameel Joosub. You'll have heard him on The Money Show many times. The thing that stood out for me was the security cost, 7.72 million rand, which, by the way, yes, the company pays. I was quite astonished in a way. I mean, I'd expect that someone like him would have security. And because he is in public, because of what he's in control of, because of various risks, I would expect that someone sort of manages the security for him. Also, you don't need a brain like that, frankly, working out matters of logistics and getting from A to B. Much easier to keep that brain more productive in the back of the car, have someone else do all of the driving. I mean, when people get to a certain level, this is what happens. It makes perfect business sense to me. I was still struck by the amount, though, 7.72 million rand. I wondered if part of that was international travel. Maybe, I don't know. I mean, people would have to go with him, I presume. But it is still quite a large amount. I don't know if you have any thoughts on that. I mean, do you want your boss, the person running your company, to have that kind of security? I would think for Vodacom, I mean, such a big company, it's sort of a rounding error and a very sort of cheap thing, cost to control. And you do want to control these things. You do not want a situation where, you know, something goes slightly wrong. There's no hint that that would happen. But I'm still very interested. Security for Shameel Joosub, 7.72 million rand a year. 21 minutes now to 7.
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4: Atolikele, good evening. Spain and Cape Verde against each other. I've never been to Spain, but I have been to Cape Verde.
5: And we can't wait to go back, Stephen. It'll be on your dime this time, though. And it's day 5 at the FIFA World Cup, where that Group H clash between Spain and Cape Verde is currently in the 38th minute, but there's no goal so far between the two. The action will continue at 9 p.m. as Belgium take on an Egypt side who are still looking for their first win in this tournament. FIFA's cooling break so that players can deal with the summer temperatures in North America continues to be a contentious point for players and head coaches, and Belgium mentor Rudy Garcia has offered his opinion on whether the breaks are necessary in every match.
6: For me, it's a coaching break more than a cooling break. So for me, it's very important. But if we are in a good moment, in a good flow, maybe it can interrupt also this. So we will see. But during the two friendly games we played against in Croatia and against Tunisia, it was something interesting to give some information tactically to the team. For me, it's a very, very good thing.
5: Sabri Lamouchi is expected to be the first coaching casualty at the World Cup following Tunisia's 5-1 drubbing by Sweden. ESPN is reporting that Lamouchi will immediately part ways with the national team just 6 months after being appointed and on the back of a 5-0 defeat by Belgium in a pre-tournament friendly. Dismissal would complete a hat-trick of miserable World Cup memories for Lamouchi, who as a player was cut from France's final squad ahead of the 1998 tournament. Then 16 years later as a head coach, he oversaw Ivory Coast's group stage elimination. At the same time, FIFA have confirmed that Bafana Bafana's second Group A game against Czechia on Thursday will be officiated by USA referee Tori Penso. She'll edge her name into the history books by becoming the first American woman to officiate a men's FIFA World Cup match. As for the national team itself, they remain a hot topic with fans and former players still dissecting their opening performance against Mexico. And while Ricardo Goss accepts the criticism, he's called for Bafana Bafana to be respected.
7: It's just disappointing that people that have actually been in the game and the comments that they give, it's disappointing in a way. For some, it's people that you played with. You know, you didn't expect people that you were with to speak so much negative stuff. But yeah, look, I think it's everyone's dream to play the World Cup. So I think maybe they've also wanted to be here in a way. But like we say, we're a positive bunch. I think you guys have seen that. We've been at some ups.
5: And Morocco Football Federation President Fazi Lekeja says they will no longer pursue bids to host African football competitions as the country's priorities are now firmly centered on staging major global tournaments. They're now redirecting their administrative, financial and infrastructural resources towards preparations for high-profile international events, including the 2029 Club World Cup as well as the 2030 FIFA World Cup. Tola Gelimganga, Eyewitness News Sport.
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4: Well, 17 minutes now to 7. Well, news breaking late on Friday. The television production company Rose and Oaks Media has now bought the production company Rapid Blue from BBC Worldwide. Rapid Blue, you'll know, it's created and produced the South African versions of The Weakest Link, Come Dine With Me, Who Wants to Be a Millionaire? I could go on. Well, two of the founders of Rokes and Oaks Media are Anelem Goodwa and Frankie Detroit. You possibly, especially if you, like my family, listen to them fairly often in the mornings on Anelia and the Club and our sister station on 947. And I'm pleased to tell you they've both agreed to come and talk to you today. Anelia, Frankie, good evening. Thank you so much for coming.
11: Good evening, Stephen.
4: Anelia, perhaps
12: evening,
4: let me start with you. I mean, it sounds like a really important deal for you, and Rapid Blue is now back in South African hands.
12: It's absolutely important, and I think because Frankie and I and Paul, you know, the trio that we are as Rose and Oaks, we've been working for it at it for so long, that when you've spent so long doing a deal, you're so lost in it, so you don't realize how big it is because you're seldom on the outside of it. You're always on the inside of it. So we're still coming to terms with the fact that, you know, we did this. I remember on Friday morning, because we officially signed on Thursday, and on Friday morning when Frankie and I met for the breakfast show, we're talking about other things, and then Frankie turned around and said to me, he's like, dude, congratulations, you bought Rapid Blue.
4: It is quite something. I mean, Frankie, what do you do with a name like that? Do you keep the name? Do you incorporate it into your company? I mean, do you have a plan at this point?
11: Well, we absolutely do, Stephen. I don't think you step into something like this without a plan. So firstly, Rapid Blue and Rose and Oaks Media are going to continue to coexist separately, although there are functions we'll be sharing across the businesses. But to answer the first part of the question, I think, you know, we realize what it means to be custodians of a business like this. And I think that's how we view it from our side as well. You know, it was founded by Duncan and Colleen, and they have been our godparents, if you want to call it in the production.
12: Our TV godparents.
11: Our TV godparents, right? That's literally what they've been. They've helped us guide us from the beginning when we set out with Rose and Oaks Media. So, you know, we understand the gravitas of a brand like Rapid Blue and what it means internationally. It facilitates a few international productions. So ITV has Love Island that gets facilitated in South Africa. So we definitely see it as a custodianship and hoping to build the business bigger, you know.
4: And the shows that you're going to be producing, Anelia, I mean, I presume that quite a few of them will be, you know, productions that Rapid Blue have done before. You'll keep going with those. Are you looking for other things as well?
12: We're absolutely going to keep going with the shows that Rapid Blue has had. And another part of this deal is the fact that the relationship with the BBC does carry on, because it is the BBC catalogue that made us go after, you know, this Rapid Blue as a whole. And then Rose and Oaks also have their own shows that we've been doing. I mean, we're currently smack bang in the middle of Masked Singer that we're producing on behalf of, you know, Prime Media Studios. So there is a huge catalogue that we come with. There's a huge catalogue that Rapid Blue comes with. And there are a few other shows that we want to go for, you know, with, you know, the Fremantles of the world, the Banerjays, like Frankie's just mentioned, ITV. There's because we have discovered that we love to do a format. We also like to create a format. And this is another reason why we wanted Rapid Blue. As much as Rapid Blue comes with this huge catalog and, you know, the channels to other formats, What Rapid Blue actually has is a great team, and that's another reason we wanted them so badly, is because they've got an amazing staff that have been doing amazingly well. And we found that on our side, on our operations, we really needed a bigger team to execute all the ideas and, you know, the shows that we have in the back burner.
4: Frankie, I mean, there's a huge market for the television that you've already been producing, and the television that Rapid Blue's been producing. So a sort of, I don't know what you call it. I mean, is it format? Is it game show? Is it reality? But what we want to see is people like ourselves on TV. And I don't think that'll ever go away. That's what we want to see. We want to see, I was at school with that person or whatever. You know, grew up in the village with that person. That's what you want to see on TV. So, I mean, this kind of TV, I imagine, has got a long way to go.
11: Yeah, absolutely. So we like to call them shiny floor shows. These are big sort of studio-based shows that we're talking about mostly now. And then some of the reality formats that come out of that as well, like we've been seeing that, you know, Step Into the Street, to your point. But I think the important part, and this has been a mission from our side at Rose and Oaks and from Rapid Blue for a long time, is that even if you've seen the UK version or the American version of the show, it really is different when it's a South African version. And The Masked Singer, we're busy with season 3, like Anele mentioned. The Masked Singer for us is very much like that, you know. We'll give you a sneak peek, Stephen, because, you know, the trailers aren't out and the promos are about to launch, but... for example, in season 3 of The Masked Singer, we have a mask called Puppen Vors. There is a mask called Cook Sister.
12: Ponty. There is a mask called
11: Ponty Towers, right? And I think that's what makes it special. When even if it is an established international format with huge success behind it, it really only becomes ours when we bring it home. And that's the mission here, you know?
4: And Anele, I presume this kind of TV, it survives that transition to streaming quite well, you know? There was a time you would have thought, okay, I'm waiting to see who wins this or who's going to get into the next round. But now with streaming, actually, you can binge watch them, you can do all of those things. I presume it holds up.
12: You know, you can do that on both ends. For instance, the first season of Masked Singer South Africa is currently on Netflix. And I don't know if I'm allowed to say anything, but like, am I allowed to?
11: No, I'm not.
12: Okay.
11: No, you're not allowed to talk about it.
12: Yeah, not going to talk about it. But the fact that Masked Singer did well on SABC 1 and it also did well on Netflix shows you that, you know, there was a notion that, oh, things rot. No, they absolutely don't. If you look at shows like Celebrity Game Night as well, which Rapid Blue did, and I was the host for that, every time it is repeating across the DSTV platforms, people rewatch it over and over. So entertainment doesn't rot, and that's all I can say to you. It just keeps on getting entertaining. And also there's shows that you can do purely for streaming. I mean, Netflix has got a wonderful show called Million Dollar Secret, and it is purely a Netflix show, right? So we can also do shows now purely for Netflix, and we can do shows that start on terrestrial TV, be on satellite, and then make it onto the streamers, the Apples and the Disneys, you know, and the Prime Videos of the world.
4: And Frankie, I mean, the TV production industry in South Africa generally, I know in some genres they've been battling a little bit. There've been lots of changes. DSTV and Showmax were big customers, obviously. Do you see the industry growing still? I mean, I can't help but think that the desire for content is absolutely massive and will stay massive for a very long time.
11: Yeah, absolutely. So I think to answer your question about where the industry is at the moment, everyone is struggling. And, you know, and this is the reality of a multi-choice acquisition with Canal Plus. In any kind of business acquisition, there is going to be some tough times until it starts getting better. And I think for everyone and every producer out there holding thumbs, that happens very quickly. But to your point, the appetite for content, all of us have these devices in our hands now. There is so much appetite for good TV, good content that we'll continue to produce. And I think maybe the way that we produce and the way that we monetize big productions, that kind of media monetization has changed dramatically and will continue to do so. But I

0: me. I really do appreciate it. Anelem Gudwa and Frankie Dutoy, the people who run, the two of the founders of Rosen Oaks Media, and the company they've bought, of course, is Rapid Blue. Anelem and Frankie, great to talk to you, by the way. Really appreciate it. Thank you so much. 8 minutes now to seven.
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0: 6 minutes to seven the time. A report today on News 24 Business by Chris Yelland suggesting that delays by Eskom in paying back independent power producers when they have to curtail the power they produce to sell to Eskom is actually costing them a huge amount of money. It might be putting some of them in some kind of financial difficulty. Chris Yelland's the Managing Director at EE Business Intelligence. Chris, good evening. So, as I understand it, when Eskom signs contracts with these companies, it says if they produce power, Eskom will buy it. What happens when Eskom asks them to curtail their production? What's supposed to happen then?
5: Well, these are so-called take-or-pay contracts, Stephen. If the independent power producer has built a plant and is ready to deliver energy into the grid, the contract is that Eskom takes that energy, and if Eskom, for some reason, cannot take that energy, it still has to pay for that energy. That is the so-called take-or-pay contract. So they are obliged to take this, and it's not really unusual. If you are going to build a project for, you know, billions of rands, you want to know that the person who is contracting to take your product is committed to taking it. It's like, for example, if Transnet are going to build a railway line, they got to know, before they spend 3 billion rand on the railway line, that there's a customer who's going to use that railway line for 20 years to help amortize and pay back the capital cost that Transnet has incurred in building that line. Similar things apply to power plants. They cost a lot of money, and they've got to be, they rely on an income stream to pay back or amortize the capital cost of that plant.
0: Okay, so Eskom was doing that. They used to take 3 months or so to pay back the money that they owed. What's happened now?
5: Yeah, so the level of curtailment in the past was almost negligible. In times when South Africa had load shedding, because every bit of energy was needed. Currently, during certain hours of the day, Eskom has a surplus of energy, so much surplus, in fact, that they've actually put a number of their own coal-fired generation units into what is known as coal reserve. Because and this is nothing unusual about this. It's actually good to have some units in coal reserve as backup in case one needs it at certain times. So it's not unusual to do curtailment.

0: curtailment is a normal part of operating a generation plant. Curtailment is when you don't take the energy that is available. But, of course, as I say, on a take-or-pay contract, Eskom is obliged to pay. And it takes normally 3 to 4 months, you know, to do the analysis and to pay back the independent power producers. But recently, the level of curtailment has dramatically risen because Eskom demand has dropped dramatically. Alternative energy has increased dramatically. And now during certain hours of the day, there is significant surplus causing Eskom to curtail, especially solar PV plants during the midday hours. And so they owe these IPPs money that has to be reimbursed, and they're taking now up to a year to reimburse. And the money that is currently owed by Eskom to IPPs for reimbursement is said to be measured in the hundreds of millions of rands, approaching 1 billion rand. So it puts quite a severe a cash flow strain. You know, if Eskom delays payments that are due to these IPPs, they've got to pay the interest on their capital borrowings from the banks.
1: Sure.
0: They rely on a regular income stream. If that income stream is reduced, they put under cash flow pressure in terms of paying back the loans to the banks.
1: Okay. So, I mean, what would normally happen in a normal system, if such a thing exists, is you'd have a grid operator who would manage all of this. But Eskom here is the grid operator and the customer. And presumably, that's kind of the problem.
0: Yeah, look, the problem, as I say, is not curtailment. Curtailment is a normal part of operating a power system. The thing is that the rules of the game need to be clear. And the rules need to be set, not by one of the participants who's competing with independent power producers like Eskom Generation, but needs to be an independent party. And normally it would be the regulator NERSA who sets the rules of the game. For example, in what order do you curtail power plants? Which do you curtail first and which do you curtail second and third and fourth? And that is the so-called merit order of curtailment. You know, do you curtail your own plant? You know, if you are the party that has set the rules and is doing the curtailment, which at the moment Eskom is, they set the rules, they are the system operator which implements the rules, and they also a player in having generators that are competing with other generators. So at the moment, they are like the referee, the player, and the regulator all combined into one. And that presents massive conflicts of interests for Eskom because they are likely to, to implement curtailment in a way that is not... they should be implementing it in a non-discriminatory way, in a transparent way that everybody understands. But that is not the case. It's very opaque.
1: Chris Yelland, thank you very much indeed. Very clear explanation of the situation that seems to be developing there. Chris is the Managing Director at EE Business Intelligence and Energy Expert. A few seconds after 7 o'clock.
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3: Good evening, I'm Zingisa Chirwa. Tributes are pouring in from South Africa's music fraternity and beyond following the passing of iconic jazz pianist Abdullah Ibrahim. The 91-year-old died in Germany today after what has been described as a short illness. He's revered as a musical maestro whose legacy will linger for generations to come. Author and art journalist Percy Babandu says Ibrahim's passing will leave the industry poorer, describing him as inimitable.
4: Abdul Ibrahim was a great musician, a fantastic martial artist, and a great statesman of the craft. He lived his life as a global thinker. His contributions go beyond the world of music. He was a shaper of a cultural heritage that made South Africa unique, that made us visible in the world, and made our pain through the apartheid years visible and audible in the world.
3: The judge presiding over the Nafees Modak trial says he's deeply disappointed the matter is taking so long to reach conclusion. Modak, along with 14 others, face 122 charges in a trial that's been in the Western Cape High Court for more than 2 years. The matter was postponed for the week today ahead of a month.

0: month-long recess period. Carlo Peterson has more.
1: Presiding Judge Robert Heaney had set out to conclude the testimonies and cross-examination of all the 15 accused in the Nafees Modak trial before the month-long July recess. Last month, Heaney closed Modak's case after 5 months of testimony with the finding that Modak was unduly delaying the trial. With accused number two Zane Killian's case already closed, accused number three Ziad Poole has been in the witness stand for the last month. The 12 remaining accused are yet to take the stand, although some of them have opted not to testify. Heaney expressed dismay today after being forced to adjourn the matter due to the illness of accused number four Tofik Brown and a legal aid strike later this week.
2: I must really say I'm deeply frustrated and very disappointed that I get very far in this term with this matter. But that's the hand that was dealt to me, to us, all of us. I'm so sorry that we cannot proceed.
1: Due to the month-long recess period starting next week, Heaney postponed the trial to the 27th of July. Carlo Peterson, Eyewitness News.
0: Cape Town Mayoral Committee Member for Safety and Security, J.P. Smith, is preparing to sue the Minister of Police and the South African Police Service over last year's controversial raid on his office. Smith's lawyer, Simon Dippenaar, says the lawsuit stems from a search and seizure operation that the Western Cape High Court later declared unconstitutional, unlawful and invalid. According to Dippenaar, the claim will focus on the impact of the raid, including an alleged invasion of privacy, damage to Smith's reputation and dignity, and disruptions to his public duties. Dippenaar says the planned legal action will focus on the impact of the raid had on Smith, but no final damages amount has been determined. Ntuthuzelo Nene reports.
3: J.P. Smith's lawyer, Simon Dippenaar, says they have already served formal notice on the state that they intend to pursue legal action. However, court papers have not yet been filed. He says they are still gathering evidence and consulting experts before deciding how much compensation they will seek. He says a raid can create public suspicion and damage a person's reputation long before any evidence is tested in court. Smith's lawyer argues that the issue is not the investigation itself, but that the case is about the consequences of state power being used unlawfully. He says that while the High Court has now ruled the warrants unlawful, the reputational damage caused by the operation has not simply disappeared. He also points out that Smith was never arrested or charged in connection with the investigation and continues to deny any wrongdoing. Ntuthuzelo Nene, Eyewitness News.
0: And in the UK, London's appeals court has upheld a UK government ban on activist group Palestine Action. The ban, which came into force on the 5th of July last year, was imposed under the country's Terrorism Act. The group has mainly targeted weapons factories in the UK, especially those belonging to the Israel-based defence group Elbit. Thousands of people have been arrested at demonstrations in months since the ban. According to reports, five of the most senior judges in the country overturned an earlier decision from the High Court that the ban had breached the right to protest and had been incorrectly taken by ministers. And in your financials, gold is trading at $4,336.95 an ounce. The rand is 16.19 to the dollar, 21.74 to the pound, and 18.78 to the euro. Brent crude oil is $82.91 a barrel.
4: Heading into Soweto, there's an accident seen on the N1 southbound before the Golden Highway, causing huge delays all the way from the Deep Kloof interchange. So avoid that route if you can. There's also slow-moving traffic in Zakaria Park heading towards Vlakfontein. This is on the Golden Highway between the R554 and Freedom Drive. In the Mother City, traffic remains congested. N1 inbound heading towards Van Riebeck Street.
0: A partly cloudy youth day is in store for Gauteng tomorrow. Johannesburg dropping to overnight lows of 6 degrees, peaking at 17. Pretoria 7 and 19. Vereeniging 3 and 19 degrees. Cape Town can expect clear skies with a gentle southeaster at a low of 10 and a high of 18. The top story in EWN this hour. Tributes are pouring in from South Africa's music fraternity and beyond following the passing of iconic jazz pianist Abdullah Ibrahim.
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8: 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T's and C's apply. 7 minutes after seven. Plenty to come in the next little while. We will be talking about the Comrades Marathon, some of the money, some of the economic data that comes out of it. Karel Nolte is a board member at the Comrades Marathon Association. Who do you think is more exhausted right now, the people who ran the thing or the people who organized the thing? I think possibly. I mean, look, I've made this abundantly clear to you. I'm not going to run the Comrades Marathon. I have no interest in it. But I think the people who organize the thing are possibly the more exhausted. I mean, it depends. But I just think it's a major, major thing. We'll be looking at your business book this week is The Art of War. Yes, the original from 1,500 years ago, I think. Sun Tzu is the author. I don't know if he's still getting royalties. I somehow doubt it. But John Foster Pedley, the Dean and Director at Henley Business School in Africa, he'll be talking about what he's learned from The Art of War. If I remember, I think John's read the book many times. They're still finding fresh things in it, still finding things that are really quite interesting. And then in How I Make My Money Tonight, Nicole Martin's Shareholder Activism in South Africa. I've often felt, and maybe it's just because I'm a sort of difficult journalist, but I've often felt that shareholders kind of toe the line a little bit. And I sometimes think a little bit of shaking things up is not a bad thing. And so someone who quite likes to do that, I think, is Nicole Martins. Looking forward to that conversation from 7:30. She's the executive director at Just Share. And I think that's going to be really quite an interesting conversation for you. So we'll be talking a little bit about that as well tonight.
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8: A story I saw on Business Live today around our government. I know Bloomberg had a story about this as well, about South African companies and their operations on the rest of our continent and the impact of that because of the words here are such a minefield, but call them what you will, I suppose. The xenophobia or the protests against illegal immigration, that's probably more accurate, or the protests about migration, let's say protests against illegal immigration, probably the most accurate. And what they're having to do, I think MTN in Nigeria was helping Nigerian people who had arrived home from South Africa and things like that. I mean, it's just a reminder. There's certain things I think you can say and certain things I think you can't say. I think you can say that the idea that large amounts of people will leave South Africa and all our problems go away is simply nonsense. I think you can say, too, that people are legitimately frustrated and angry at what they see happening around them, at their daily lives, at how they see people they think have better lives, better access, more money than they do. And they ask, again, quite correctly, how did this happen? Seems unfair. It must feel unfair. I mean, you know, and particularly when you have various cases. So that's the one thing. The other thing that I think we just need to say and spell out is that countries that are much richer than us battle with this. I mean, the United States has gone from helping people immigrate to trying to stop people from coming in, to trying to build a wall, to trying to have armed guards on a border. None of it's worked. I mean, if you want to talk about the strongest force of gravity there is the promise of a better opportunity somewhere else. People will do anything, and not just for themselves, for their children, which actually makes them far more motivated than doing things for themselves. And so you can't stop that. What you've got to do is try and manage it and try and get the best out of it. And I think that's important to do. I don't have any of the answers to this. I mean, maybe you do, but I mean, none of what we're told will be a simple solution actually is when you sit down and think about it. I do think that some of the executives managing our companies in other parts of our continent are probably thinking, sure, I don't actually know how to do this. How do we say to Nigerians or Ghanaians, we're South African, but, or, you know, what do you say? How do you do it? Yeah, very, very tricky. 11 minutes after 7.
7: 702.
6: 702.
7: Stephen is on X.
6: At Stephen Grotes.
8: You might have been among the millions of South Africans who watched the Comrades Marathon yesterday. It's one of the world's premier events. It really does bring out the best in people. And someone who I presume didn't run the marathon, but probably feels that he did after yesterday, is Karel Nolte, the board member at the Comrades Marathon Association. Karel, good evening. I can't imagine how exhausting running the thing, organizing the thing, must be.
9: It is fabulous. I've run it 3 times, and I must tell you, running it is fabulous. Seconding it is hard, and organizing it is the hardest job. So, but it's a great experience for all involved.
8: Were you happy with how it panned out? Most of us were watching the broadcast, and there were one or two issues, and I mean that poor interview with George Kushko when he came in. And these things do happen. I mean, how did you feel about it at the end of the day?
9: So it's a short answer is we were delighted. Long answer is there are always things that we can improve on. And we very much as a board saw this 99th running as a trial run for lots of things we want to innovate and improve for the 100th running next year. So definite room for improvement, but overall very happy. We've had fantastic feedback from the athletes. And the main focus is the athletes and ensuring their safety and enjoyment on the day.
8: The money, I mean, I find it really interesting. So, I mean, usually for a lot of events, the broadcast rights are the thing, the big money spinner. They, you know, whether it's football or cricket or rugby or whatever it is, that's the big thing. Is it the same for the Comrades Marathon? Because, I mean, maybe I misread it, but I was a bit surprised to see Athletics South Africa actually technically own the rights.
9: No, you're absolutely right. So the Comrades Marathon doesn't own the broadcasting rights, nor do some of the other big athletic events. It's owned by Athletics South Africa. So the Comrades doesn't get any benefit from that. And different to some of these other big events, Comrades is also non-for-profit. So the Comrades is not out for making money, but we obviously need money to put on the event. And we get that from the entry fees and also from our sponsors. And we work actively in keeping the one low and increasing the other and adding as much value as we can.
8: I mean, I presume the entry fee doesn't come close to helping you break even.
9: It doesn't, and we also don't want to make it unaffordable for people. I mean, one of the great things about the Comrades, and yesterday I had the great privilege to welcome everybody across the finish line, and I shook literally about 15, 17,000 people's hands. Mm. And you've got from super wealthy people to people who barely earn enough money to get them there, and that, you know, we want to keep it that way. The diversity of the Comrades is fantastic. And so on the sponsorship side, we've got great sponsors, you know, who give us cash, who give us value in kind. So brands like Mr. Price Sports that are based in KZN, Thirsty, which is our hydration partner, and then companies like Celsius who help us with the prize money. And this year our prize pot was over 8 million rand and a significant increase on last year. And it's our partnerships that enable us to grow the prize money every year.
8: For a race of this size, I mean, I imagine some of the people involved are volunteers, some people are paid. Do you have any idea of the total number of people that are kind of, let me say, working on the day for the Comrades Marathon Association? So I don't mean the sponsors or the seconders and all the rest. I mean the people actually organizing it. I mean, it must be a large number.
9: It is. We've got about 3,000 volunteers just on the day. And then, you know, interesting stat, we've got volunteers that have been doing this literally for decades and then bring their kids to take over. So part of the Comrades' magic is having that heartbeat of volunteerism and then combining it with professionalism and our fully employed team. But the standards, the full-time staff is a small complement of our race director, our general manager, and a small team. The rest really are for a short period before the Comrades and then on the day. But thousands of volunteers. And then there are many thousands who aren't even volunteers but stand on the side of the road and make a tradition of helping. So, yeah, the impact is profound and the contribution is profound.
8: And the economic impact on that area of KZN must be massive. I mean, people plan their years around being in that place at that time.
9: Absolutely, and that's part of what is exciting, but also partly constrains what we can and can't do in terms of accommodation and the roads, etc. But we have fantastic partnerships with the local government, not only the tradition that the mayor of the one city sends off the athletes and the other mayor receives them, and both the mayors were just fantastic again, and the premier of KZN, you know, really strong contribution. And so the work that's been done estimates that the benefit that can be measured is close to R1 billion just for Comrades Weekend. But, I, you know, I've just gotten on a plane from Durban to Cape Town, and 3/4 of the plane were Comrades related. Mm. And I know that because they're wearing the medals and they're struggling to walk down the stairs of the plane. So, you know, the impact goes beyond R1 billion, and that is significant. So apart from the fact that, you know, we're affecting thousands of people who run, and the human stories, the financial impact is fantastic and international. I mean, we've got dozens of official ambassadors that represent India. I mean, name the country, and we've got an ambassador, and they're wanting to come and take part more and more, because this is the ultimate human race.
8: And next year, it's 100 years old, and I presume you've been planning the centenary for quite a while. I mean, you want to do something special.
9: Absolutely. So it's our 100th running. Comrades was first run in 1921, but for, during the war years, it didn't, and COVID, obviously. So it's the 100th running, we'll start in Pietermaritzburg and end in Durban. We're going to have our race. It's going to be on the 13th of June, which is our standard date, second Sunday in June. But we are planning some fantastic activities to include some of our former legends that aren't able to run the full distance anymore. Saying that, if I ask people to guess the oldest man, because at the top end we've got those amazing runners, but an 84-year-old completed the Comrades in 11 hours and a couple of minutes. And when asked if he's coming back, he looked at me as if it was the dumbest question ever. He said, of course. And he said, if I stop, I'm going to die. The eldest woman that won was in her 70s, and she's from America.
8: Sure.
9: So there's lots of exciting things that are happening. And, you know, the top guys this year, because they smashed the records and because they were South African and they beat the pace, each one of them, both Gerda and George, won just over, I think it was about 2.3 million, and I think it was 2.3 million rand that they won, each one of them. And then, you know, the athlete I've just mentioned, he gets, you know, a couple of thousand at the other end. And it's fantastic to recognize such diversity.
8: Carl, thank you very much indeed. Really appreciate it. Good to chat again. Carl Nolte is a board member at the Comrades Marathon Association.
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6: Business books.
8: Your book tonight is The Art of War by Sun Tzu. It's a book that you will have heard quoted literally a million times by all sorts of people. And of course, it applies to so many areas of life. It's about preparations, about economics. It's about any kind of engagement that you're going into. John Foster Pedley is the Dean and Director of the Henley Business School Africa. John, good evening. Thanks for your time. The Art of War. Why did you decide to pick it up again?
14: Well, it's a very good question, Stephen. Thank you. It's one of those books that one picks up from time to time. And actually, when I was at UCT teaching strategy there for 15 years, I would use it as one of the set books I would ask people to read. But right now, it just felt very, very apposite because of what's gone on with the new administrations in the world, the change in geopolitics, and also the just the chaotic nature of things and the way we tend to think that strategy should be about planning and about predictability. And the Art of War is all about the opposite. It says that people tend to read it backwards. They think it's about how to fight. In fact, it's how to win a war without fights. It's how to understand that strategy isn't about planning and stability. It's about flux and uncertainty and winning without fighting if you can.
8: I mean, what's so interesting about it is the value that it offers to us now, as you say, in an era of such uncertainty. It is a book that's kind of really about longer term victories, how to grind out a longer term victory so that whatever it is that you want to achieve, you achieve over the longer term. And I would imagine now, when there's so much short termism, it becomes even more valuable.
14: Yes, exactly. I mean, the short termism is, I think, always been a strategic illusion. We tend to think strategy in corporates is about mission and vision, SWOT analyses, planning, you know, OKRs and KPIs and all those things, all of which are predictable and it will sound like sacrilege to not them. But really, there's one thing that they tend to do as a basic assumption and imagine that strategy works in year cycles or maybe 5 years. And not 30 or 50 year cycles, which is often the case. And a strategy is also about a foreseeable future, whereas actually strategy is not about that. And very often what we're looking for is short-term tactical wins, and we're forced to think like that by our stakeholders, stock markets, et cetera, so that we have sort of measures. But really there's another thing happening, long-term movement, flux, change, being prepared, being situated. And the great, I always used to say, you know, do you want to be a great strategy expert or do you want to be a great strategist? And if I think any of us want to be a great strategist, you have to assume that you're really going to think in such a way as that you will always position yourself to, so you will win the battle before you do it. And you'll position yourself so that you will consider implementation as part of the strategy, and execution is not something that happens after. Execution is almost an inevitability from the stance and positioning and the really boring preparation and preparedness and forethought and system thinking you've put together in advance, so that you're just totally differently positioned from other people around you. There is an argument here also that strategy is very much about really good collaboration, having good allies, and Sun Tzu talks about that in great depth.
8: It's amazing this book has lasted for so long. I mean, I think it's 1,500 years old or a bit more than that. What do you think makes it still so fresh? It really seems to be everlasting.
14: I think there's something that's when we go into business, you know, when you start a business, if you're about to invent something, you really don't know what the situation is like. You're on uncertain ground, uncertain terrain, and you're messing around trying to understand. You have a vision, you have some clarity, but then you've got to do a lot of trial and error. And eventually the trial and error sort of, you learn what the right patterns are that work. And eventually, if you get a good enough pattern, then you slip into sort of proceduralizing that, making that into a massive operation, scaling it up with the regulations, the accountability, the governance, the audits, and all that machinery of great corporate achievement. And they tend to measure things in months and weeks and years. But really, it was never like that. And I think there's this eternal cycle we're living in of inventing, trying, making things, and then capitalizing on them. So you make something, a relevant answer to something we don't understand. And then once we've got it working, we try and make that as reliable as possible. And what happens then is we tend to forget that it was always in flux. It was always uncertain, that the future is not something that's absolutely knowable. And I think the reason we go back to it all the time is we continually falling into these patterns of trying to make something capitalizable and supremely profitable and forgetting that it's on very, very shaky ground. And then on top of that, I think you get times like this where the world has been turned upside down by what's happening in the States and what's happening in the geopolitics, what's happening in the Straits of Hormuz, and what's happening with AI. And everything seems to be shifting. We think, well, where can we reach to? And what Sun Tzu offers us is a new perspective that is as old as time almost. That's a very systemic perspective. It's about system thinking. It's about managing multiple variables and getting highly probable outcomes, but not certain outcomes. And this is a different way of thinking than how we tend to train people to be very positive, determined, clear. And any great strategists know that that's how life is. It's uncertain, and you are continually adjusting and adapting. You're preparing to be adaptable, to be innovative. You're preparing for that uncertainty, and you're strategizing to do that. And I think we really need to teach people more of that. And I think what Sun Tzu does is bring that back to us, and we recognize that the allegories and the metaphors underlying this, and they're timeless and incredibly useful.
8: Rereading it again after a little while, after having studied the book many times before, was there any particular piece of advice that you felt, or any particular phrase or any particular lesson from it that you felt, actually, this really struck me as being incredibly valuable right now?
14: Well, there was one thing I was reading today, and it's a bit that people don't like about him quite often. They say, oh, you need spies. And everyone says, well, that's terrible, cheating and all that. But when he talks about spies, he's talking about something else. He says, if you have spies, then pay them really, really well, because the one thing the great leader needs is really good information. And today, when you've got so much disinformation and lack of clarity, it's really interesting. What he's really talking about is that having a really good insight, a situational awareness of what's going on, having the best, most clear, most dispassionate, and most real information is something that can give you enormous advantages. And that was one thing that really struck me. And the other thing that really struck me, he's got this concept of, I don't know how you translate it really, Stephen, it's she. And it seems to be the sense of your configuration, your stance, the idea of having stored potential. You create something, so you've got all this stored power really ready to come down. And it's like a huge boulder on a steep hill, he says, or a crossbow drawn with the arrow about to fly. And he talks about these sort of quasi-metaphysical ideas, but they're not at all. It's about what a great leader does with their organization. They build up capability and preparedness and power. And so that, and then they plan to use it in the most, you know, lean and elegant way possible, so they don't have to use too much of that energy. And they don't squander it. They don't squander it with temper. They don't squander it with recklessness. They don't squander it with, over empathy for individuals. They're empathizing for the whole body of people. So that means they've got to make tough decisions. And they're not reckless either. So there are these rather boring bases of all this that we have to come back to. I think it's talking about those things that make us think again about this eternal drama we're facing. The other thing he says is that when leaders are being dramatic, when there's drama, you're already halfway failed. And so we are torn, we're dragged into drama and excitement, and we're distracted from reality by all this stuff. So as we well know, that political leaders create these dramas to distract them from whatever they don't want people to be talking about on the day. And the art of not being distracted is really, really important.
8: John Foster Pedley, really do appreciate that. Thank you so much. The Dean and Director of the Henley Business School, Africa. The book he's talking about is, of course, The Art of War by Sun Tzu. It's gone 7:30, time for the latest Eyewitness News. Sengisa, good evening. The Anglican Church talking about protests against illegal foreign nationals.
0: Well, Stephen, the Anglican Church has likened growing hostility toward undocumented foreign nationals to the lessons of the June 16 uprising, warning that South Africans risk forgetting their own history. As the country prepares to commemorate Youth Day tomorrow, the church says thousands of young South Africans fled apartheid repression after the 1976 uprising and were welcomed and supported by neighboring African countries. It says the legacy should not be forgotten at a time when migrants and refugees are increasingly being blamed for social and economic challenges. Ntuthuzelo Nene reports.
3: The church's warning comes as anti-illegal immigration protests continue across the country, with a national march planned later this month. While supporting the enforcement of immigration laws, the church says this must be carried out by the relevant authorities and not vigilante groups. The Vicar General of the Anglican Church, Bishop Stephen Diseko, has condemned violence, threats and intimidation directed at foreign nationals, saying many have fled conflict and hardship in their home countries.
12: We call on those who instigate and spread animosity against our fellow brothers and sisters to stop it.
3: The church has also called on government to strengthen border controls and ensure all immigrants are properly documented. Ntuthuzelo Nene, Eyewitness News.
0: The Home Affairs Department has confirmed that over 600 Malawian nationals have been repatriated to their home country. This while thousands still camping at the Sherwood Community Hall in Durban after volunteering to be taken back home. To date, a total of 9 buses have been made available to take Malawians back home, most of whom are women and children. Nhlanhla Mabaso reports.
13: It's been a week since Malawian citizens, most of them in the country illegally, started camping here in Sherwood, demanding deportation. The looming June 30th shutdown against undocumented foreign nationals has some fearing for their safety. Home Affairs officials say thus far over 1,600 people have been processed, with 670 already gone. Home Affairs KZN manager Cyril Mncwabe.
15: This is part of the voluntary repatriation that they've opted for. Remember that once people have said we want to leave this country voluntarily, we had to come in as Home Affairs just to ensure that they had necessary documents for them to get into the bus and be processed from the border gate. That is the role, our role at this point in time. Yeah.
13: Meanwhile, KwaZulu-Natal Premier Thamsanqa Ntuli is expected to visit the site tomorrow. Nhlanhla Mabaso, Eyewitness News, Durban.
0: Cape Town Mayor Jordan Hill-Lewis says he appreciates the Western Cape Police Commissioner's support for more Metro Police powers. In an interview with News 24, Thembisile Phathekile is quoted as saying he supports the expansion of powers, not the devolution. Hill-Lewis has welcomed this position.
16: This is exactly what we've been calling for and arguing for, and we feel strongly that this will make a positive difference to safety in Cape Town and South Africa.
0: The mayor adds that investigative powers are especially important to help the SAPS and the MPA get more convictions for gang, gun and drug crime.
16: Our officers take over 400 illegal guns off the street annually, but the conviction rate is just 5% in these cases due to a broken criminal justice system. But unfortunately, the political will to expand policing powers for Metro Police remains a major obstacle. That's why we welcome voices such as the commissioner's and hope that he is heard at the highest levels of national government.
0: And in the U.S., President Donald Trump has announced plans to hold a major rally in Washington on July 4th for America's 250th anniversary. Trump announced this on his Truth Social platform, and his post comes after he said he would make himself the headliner for a rally on the 24th of June, a day before the Great American State Fair. He says the new July 4th event will be the most spectacular Trump rally of them all. According to AFP, Trump has tried to stamp his mark on America's 250th birthday, including by staging a mixed martial arts fight in a specially constructed arena on the White House lawn yesterday. And in your weather, a partly cloudy youth day is in store for Gauteng tomorrow. Temperatures will drop to lows of between 6 and 10 degrees and peak at highs of between 17 and 19. Cape Town can expect clear skies at a low of 10 and a high of 18. The top story in EWN, the Anglican Church has likened growing hostility towards undocumented foreign nationals to the lessons of the June 16 uprising, warning that South Africans risk forgetting their own history.
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6: Show. How I make my money.
8: 23 minutes now to 8 the time. Well, from time to time, you'll hear the phrase on The Money Show, shareholder activist, usually followed by the name of the organization Just Share. And what they try and do is basically use the fact that they own some shares and try and essentially get companies to change their behavior in certain ways. And I think more and more, we're probably going to see shareholder activism becoming more of a thing. People have a stake, they have ownership, and they're not afraid to use it. It's part of a much bigger process of a sort of democratization, if you like. So I'm very pleased to tell you that tonight, Nicole Martens, the executive director at Just Share, has agreed to tell you a lot more about what they do, why she believes it's important, and essentially how it all works. Nicole, good evening, and thanks so much for agreeing to spend some time with us the night before a public holiday.
20: No, good evening. Thanks so much for having me.
8: What do you believe you are doing? I suppose I should really start by asking, you must have a sense of mission. What's the mission?
20: Oh, I think really when it comes down to it, at Just Share, our mission, our vision is for a South Africa that is sustainable and resilient and inclusive. And it really starts with accountability and holding those that are at power accountable for the impact that they have on the country.
8: You're not against people making money on the JSE, though, obviously. You want them to do that, but you want them to sort of behave slightly better in the process?
20: Absolutely. So I think, I mean, I come from an institutional investor background myself, and I think what we understand fully is that it's not the responsibility of corporate South Africa to solve all problems. It's their responsibility to be responsible corporate citizens, right? So absolutely, you should be focusing on making your money. But if you care about making money, you should be caring about the sustainability of your business. And that includes environmental and social and governance considerations.
8: How do you go about actually doing it, trying to change the behavior? I mean, first, you need to look at what you don't like. You need to identify problems and go from there.
20: Yeah, so the way that we like to do it is that we do a lot of really rigorous research around what does good look like. So what does best practice actually look like in an ideal world? What would these companies be doing? What are the standards that they would be applying? What are the targets that they would be setting and reaching? Once we've done that, we can assess where companies actually are and how far away or close they are to that particular sort of epitome of performance. And then it's really about the rolling up your sleeves and engaging with those companies, having those meetings. There's closed door meetings. There's going to the annual general meetings. There's also engaging with other investors, right? So we come in as a minority shareholder. We have conversations with some of the other big asset managers to say, this is something that should concern us all as shareholders. It's something that's affecting the sustainability of this investment, and we should all be engaging on it constructively.
8: How do the other shareholders feel about talking to you? I mean, some of them probably don't want the trouble, if I can put it like that, and some of them, I imagine, are a bit more receptive.
20: Yeah, it's definitely a mixed bag. I think South African investors have a bit of a culture of avoiding collaboration, which is a real shame and something that we're trying to change. At the moment, I'd say most of the conversations that we have, we are aligned on the things that matter and what needs to change. Where we come into difference is when it comes to what needs to happen in order to make that happen. So, you know, when it comes to, do we engage publicly? Should we continue to have closed door private meetings? Is it a strongly worded letter, or is it asking questions at an AGM? I think that's really where things start to differ.
8: So some of the things that you want, they might be in the longer term interest of the company. I mean, they'll be in the longer term interest of society most of the time, I'm sure. And they might be in the longer term interest of the company, but they might go against the interests of the people running the company. So let me give an example. If you look at salaries and the difference between the lowest paid and the highest paid, it's probably, and I think I can make this as a general comment, probably in the good long-term interests of a company for that to be published and for that number, the between the highest paid and the lowest paid, to be quite a small number. But it's not in the interests of the CEO or even a lot of people on the board for that to happen. So how do you get around that?
20: Yeah, that is what's really tricky. And I think it's always comes down to short-termism, right? So what we're after is a long-term objective. It's a long-term outcome. And it is a big problem when we look at things like incentive structures that are based on short-term goals, right? And I think the investment space is particularly tricky there, because when we as advocates for sustainability, when we say long-term, we're thinking 15, 20, 25 years. When an asset manager says long-term, they're thinking 12 months. So I do think when it comes to those conversations, it's really about saying that we understand that there are a number of sort of rationales and justifications for the way that, in your example, the way that executives are remunerated. Our ask is that that really shouldn't be completely tone deaf to the market in which it's happening. And the conversations are about, you know, chatting to the boards and saying to them that their mandate is to guarantee the long-term sustainability of that company, and especially asset owners. So think of things like pension funds or insurers, who are the ones where all the money really sits at the end of the day. Their objective is to generate sustainable long-term risk-adjusted return. And so it's really about having the conversations with people in the language that they understand and telling them that this is part of their fiduciary duty, which is not always an easy conversation to have.
8: I find it amazing, Nicole, that, I mean, if we look at the sort of companies like as we know them, they've been around for, let's just say, 100 years, and still the arguments we have around executive pay and how best to, you know, align the interests of the CEO with the long-term interests of the company, we still have this problem. We sometimes seem to be further away from a solution than we've ever been.
20: Yeah, I think we're particularly bad at it in South Africa because we play the neighbor game where we sort of say, well, if my peer is paying this much, then I need to be paid the same or better. And then we sort of see a spiral up to the top, especially because we have such a small market. So you only have a certain number of competitors. And if you're just benchmarking against one another, all that happens is it keeps adding up and going higher and higher. And it's a real problem, I think, as well, because there is no way that in a country with such high unemployment rates, you can justify the level of resource allocation that's going to this one individual in many cases. I think that's something that's a real problem that we have in this country that we really need to be working on.
8: What's it like going to an AGM when you know you're going to ask difficult questions? I mean, I spent a lot of my time at EWN and going into press conferences and asking difficult questions, but it was easy for me in a way because I didn't have the responsibility to investors, I didn't own shares, and everybody knows that a journalist goes to a press conference to be difficult. Shareholders don't go to AGMs to be difficult by and large. When you go in, I suppose sometimes on your own, sometimes knowing that there will be people who support you, I mean, what's that like? How do you approach it?
20: Yeah, I mean, it's always a bit intimidating. I think one of the things we are working on is to always remember that we are just another investor. And so we have the same rights as all the other investors that are in the room. It's difficult in some cases because sometimes the executive leadership and sometimes sort of even at the board level, the company leadership can be quite dismissive of shareholder activism. We had an AGM recently where the chair was very reluctant to even let us ask our questions, never mind even finish the question and then actually have it answered. So it is difficult, but it's really about acknowledging that we are going in there knowing that we are representing one share and the public interest, and that we need to ask these questions. Sometimes we ask the question because the company has to face it and answer it. So we've been trying to have the conversation with them previously, but they haven't answered the question. Sometimes we know the answer, but we think it's something that other shareholders deserve to hear. So we ask the question because it needs to be aired. And so we're always going in there with a sort of clarity of vision of what it is we're trying to achieve. What is the information that we want to get out into the public and into the other investors' ears so that we can continue our engagements with them as well, you know, so that we can say, we were all in that room, we all heard the answer, what are we going to do now?
8: Has there been a big change since COVID? AGMs going virtual, I mean, lots of them sort of are. I think that must be harder to make your point if it's virtual.
20: Yeah, absolutely. And we saw actually when the initial shift happened to virtual meetings, and then even when we were coming into more of like, we'll try and do it as a hybrid, it was really common for companies to take that as an excuse to sort of circumvent some of the shareholder rights. So it was much easier then to prevent questions, to moderate questions, to prevent engagement by shareholders. So we've actually done, as Just Share, quite a bit of work on what best practice looks like for a hybrid or virtual AGM, and what, like I say, what good looks like and how to make sure that best practice principles are followed. Now, I think the most recent sort of AGM season now that we've had in May, June, most of them have been hybrid events, and they've been, I'd say, generally acceptable in terms of the base principles, right, of making sure that shareholders have an opportunity to ask a question. But it is much harder to do that online. I think it is much more difficult to dismiss someone if they're there in real life. Yeah. So it is something that's always our preference, is to try and be there in person.
8: I mean, it's absolutely true, and it requires a lot more work. Do you think that the culture of shareholders is changing? I mean, are we seeing more questions being asked at AGMs? Are we seeing fewer questions being asked at AGMs?
20: I think what's been interesting to me is that the questions that are asked, so it's still not, I would say South African shareholders don't really have a culture of engaging vigorously at an AGM. I think usually that engagement happens, as I said, in other fora. But what has been interesting to me is that all of the questions that are being asked, almost all of them, are about sustainability, are about environmental and social and governance issues. So it's very rare nowadays that the question will be asked about something like financial results, or broad company strategy, but it's almost always going to happen that someone's going to ask a question about climate, someone's going to ask a question about wage gaps or inequality or fair pay, somebody's going to ask a question about governance and the executive remuneration. So I do think, and what we're seeing in the trend is that more and more companies are having their remuneration policies, for example, voted down. Mm. And that, I think, is a trend that we're seeing, is that investors are starting to see that environmental, social and governance considerations have got real financial materiality.
8: We're talking to Nicole Martens, the Executive Director at Just Share, the business of being a shareholder activist. How does it work? What works? What's effective? What isn't? Lots more questions to come. She's with us through until 8 o'clock. It's just gone 11 minutes to 8.
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8: The Johannesburg Philharmonic Orchestra's winter season concerts continue on Thursday, the 19th of June, under the baton of popular conductor Daniel Boitschor. 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The evening ends with Tchaikovsky's monumental Fourth Symphony. 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
8: 9 minutes to 8 the time. Continuing our conversation with Nicole Martens, the Executive Director at Just Share, about shareholder activism. Nicole, we were talking about AGMs. The rules that the JSE enforces, I mean, do they help? Does it provide a kind of useful environment for you? Or are the things you're trying to change not really appropriate for a kind of rulemaker or a rule keeper like the JSE? I mean, sustainability is hardly something an exchange should get involved in. There might be some other things that maybe they should.
20: Yeah, I definitely think the JSE has an important role to play because they are the ones who obviously decide the listing requirements. So what is required in order for you to actually attract that shareholding in the first place? And they have a lot of power there to sort of set the standard for what are the base compliance principles that we put in place when it comes to sustainability. So when it comes to your environmental metrics, your social metrics, or your governance metrics. And I think it's because of an exchange regulation that you have things like the need to engage when you don't get a certain percentage of support for your remuneration policy. And that's incredibly powerful for the listing requirements.

0: We don't want to see that happening at all.
1: So, I mean, I wonder to what extent the way things are managed in terms of sort of high level accountability by regulators matters. And let me give you an example to explain what I mean. For quite a while now, mining companies have had to start their financial reports on the JSE with how many people died working for them underground, right? So when they release a financial report, they'll start on the JSE, they'll start with, sadly, this is the number of people who lost their lives, and then they go into the numbers. And sometimes they happily report that nobody did. Do you think a reporting requirement like that changes the way mining companies actually operate? And what I'm really trying to get to, this is just an example of whether what happens on the JSE actually has an impact on how companies are actually running on the ground.
0: It's a couple of steps behind. So the disclosure is a first step. The sort of theory of change behind increasing disclosure is that by shining sunlight on something, then the public and other stakeholders are more able to hold you to account. I think, though, that it's just the first step. I think what really changes corporate behavior, there's three things. The first one is policy and regulation. If you're made to do something, you'll do it. The second one is customer demand. If your customers aren't going to buy from you, you will change. And the third one is financial materiality. And there, I really think it's about incentive schemes. So having to report on how many fatalities you've had is difficult, and it can affect your social license to operate if you're seen to not be taking that seriously. Where you see real traction and companies taking it seriously is when that's part of the CEO's bonus. When that's a metric that's included in his LTIP, that's when you really start to see change.
1: It's so like obvious when you put it like that. It's kind of so cynical and yet so accurate. So I mean, obviously publicity matters in your game, right? Managing the media, making sure that they're aware of what's happening. Transparency matters, and therefore I imagine, you know, there's no point in getting certain things happening. You know, you're going to get a lot more pressure if the media is interested than if you aren't. And some things are easier to explain than others when it comes to this game, and that must be quite tricky at times.
0: Yeah, it really is. And I think it depends on who you're speaking to, what kind of language you need to use. So we've found, for example, that when we are having conversations with investors, it's a very different sort of set of jargon than if we're talking to other civil society organizations versus if you're trying to get the message out to sort of everyday South Africans and retail clients of these sort of institutions. So having the media on side is critical. It's about sharing the learning, right? So we do all this research, we do all this work, we are putting out information around what we should be expecting from these companies. And it's really important that we make that as accessible as possible.
1: Do you expect, things go back and forth a little bit, and I would expect that shareholders would get more active, more inquisitive, ask more questions. I think I used a phrase earlier in sort of discussing this about things would get sort of more democratic, but it doesn't always work like that. You can have a company that's doing quite well or is a particular set of personalities running it, and actually they are able to successfully shut down questions for a long time. What I'm trying to get to is, do you think that over time we will see a culture where AGMs are more likely, people are asking more questions, and actually better able to make change happen at some companies?
0: Oh, absolutely. I think you have to have that optimism, otherwise it would be a very difficult job to do. I think we're definitely seeing a trend towards shareholders taking greater ownership, being more active owners of their assets. I think it comes from the pressure that's coming from the asset owner side, so from those ultimate policy holders, seeing the long-term ramifications. I mean, pension funds are hugely powerful in this country, and everyday pensioners are starting to ask not just, am I going to retire well, but what kind of world am I retiring into, and what's being done with my money to create that world? And so I think that kind of pressure is going to filter down into the investor space, into the asset manager space. I also think we're sort of barreling fast toward a next big failure. So when I say that, I mean, we saw a lot more activism after something like Steinhoff happens, right?

0: when that was a governance failure, so an ESG failure, sustainability issue. And I think we are on the cusp of something like that coming for us quite soon, and then there'll be a sort of spike in activism because everyone will get a fright.
1: Yeah, no, I hear what you mean. And I think we look at what's happening in the US and some of the share prices. I mean, I'm not predicting a bubble or anything like that, but just I get the sense of barreling towards something quite quickly. Nicole Martens, thank you so much for your time. I really do appreciate it. The executive director at Just Share, just a taste really of how that works, what they're trying to do, and how you, I suppose, really try and hold people accountable, how you get corporates to change. Not easy, especially if you're going against the interests of the people who manage them.
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1: Well, the impact of lower oil prices still having a big impact around the world on various indices, and the Dow Jones is now up 1.33%, did hit a new high earlier. The Nasdaq's up over 3%, and the S&P 500 is up 1.88%. Of course, still lots of talk tonight around SpaceX. That's just part of it, but really, the issue is about this sort of deal in the Middle East, the impact that that is going to have. And as you heard earlier on the program with Peter Armitage from Anchor Capital, what that's going to do to oil prices, to fuel prices, and therefore literally to everything else in the economy. Here's hoping. Violence doesn't help anyone, obviously, as we know. And so to try and get some kind of peace and lower fuel prices will make a big difference. We'll be back tomorrow for the Youth Day edition of The Money Show. Good evening. It's 8 o'clock.
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3: Good evening, I'm Zingisa Chirwa. Tributes are pouring in from South Africa's music fraternity and beyond following the passing of iconic jazz pianist Abdullah Ibrahim. The 91-year-old died in Germany today after what has been described as a short illness. He is revered as a musical maestro whose legacy will linger for generations to come. Author and art journalist Percy Mabandu says Ibrahim's passing will leave the industry poorer, describing him as inimitable.
4: Abdul Ibrahim was a great musician, a fantastic martial artist, and a great statesman of the craft. He lived his life as a global thinker. His contributions go beyond the world of music. He was a shaper of a cultural heritage that made South Africa unique, that made us visible in the world, made our pain through the apartheid years visible and audible in the world.
3: The judge presiding over the Nafees Modak trial says he's deeply disappointed the matter is taking so long to reach conclusion. Modak, along with 14 others, faced 122 charges in a trial that's been in the Western Cape High Court for more than 2 years. The matter was postponed for the week today, ahead of a month-long recess period. Carlo Peterson has more.
5: Presiding Judge Robert Heaney had set out to conclude the testimonies and cross-examination of all the 15 accused in the Nafees Modak trial before the month-long July recess. Last month, Heaney closed Modak's case after 5 months of testimony with the finding that Modak was unduly delaying the trial. With accused number two Zane Killian's case already closed, accused number three Ziad Poole has been in the witness stand for the last month. The 12 remaining accused are yet to take the stand, although some of them have opted not to testify. Heaney expressed dismay today after being forced to adjourn the matter due to the illness of accused number four, Tofik Brown, and a legal aid strike later this week.
6: I must really say I'm deeply frustrated and very disappointed that I get very far in this term with this matter. But that's the hand that was dealt to me, to us, all of us. I'm so sorry that we cannot proceed.
5: Due to the month-long recess period starting next week, Heaney postponed the trial to the 27th of July. Carlo Peterson, Eyewitness News.
3: Cape Town Mayoral Committee member for Safety and Security JP Smith is preparing to sue the Minister of Police and the SAPS over last year's controversial raid on his office. Smith's lawyer Simon Dipinar says the lawsuit stems from a search and seizure operation that the Western Cape High Court later declared unconstitutional, unlawful and invalid. According to Dipinar, the claim will focus on the impact of the raid, including an alleged invasion of privacy, damage to Smith's reputation and dignity, and disruptions to public duties. Dipinar says the planned legal action will focus on the impact of the raid had on Smith, but no final damages amount has been determined. Ntutuzelo Nene reports.
7: J.P. Smith's lawyer, Simon Dipenaar, says they have already served formal notice on the state that they intend to pursue legal action. However, court papers have not yet been filed. He says they are still gathering evidence and consulting experts before deciding how much compensation they will seek. He says a raid can create public suspicion and damage a person's reputation long before any evidence is tested in court. Smith's lawyer argues that the issue is not the investigation itself, but that the case is about the consequences of state power being used unlawfully. He says that while the High Court has now ruled the warrants unlawful, the reputational damage caused by the operation has not simply disappeared. He also points out that Smith was never arrested or charged in connection with the investigation and continues to deny any wrongdoing. Ndutuzelo Nene, Eyewitness News.
3: And in the UK, London's appeals court has upheld a UK government ban on activist group Palestine Action. The ban, which came into force on the 5th of July last year, was imposed under the country's Terrorism Act. The group has mainly targeted weapons factories in the UK, especially those belonging to the Israel-based defence group Elbit. Thousands of people have been arrested at demonstrations in the months since the ban. According to reports, five of the most senior judges in the country overturned an earlier decision from the High Court that the ban had breached the right to protest and had been incorrectly taken by ministers. In your financials, gold is trading at $4,336.95 an ounce. The rand is 16.19 to the dollar, 21.74 to the pound, and 18.78 to the euro. Brent crude oil is $82.91 a barrel. A partly cloudy youth day is in store for Gauteng tomorrow. Johannesburg dropping to overnight lows of 6 degrees, peaking at 17. Pretoria, 7 and 19 degrees. Vereeniging, 3 and 19. Cape Town can also expect clear skies with a gentle southeaster at a low of 10 and a high of 18. The top story in EWN this hour, tributes are pouring in from South Africa's music fraternity and beyond following the passing of iconic jazz pianist Abdullah Ibrahim.
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0: 6 minutes after 8 o'clock, and a very sad moment indeed for the music fraternity as we hear of the passing of Abdullah Ibrahim, formerly known as Adolf Brandt. Some people called him Dollar Brand, and that was one of his signature tunes, Mannenberg. It's a sad, sad moment indeed. The great musical maestro. I had the opportunity to speak to him a couple of years ago on this very platform. An effable man, just a walking, talking encyclopedia of discipline and deep wisdom. And I suppose his music carried all of those virtues. And I know that it is a very, very sad moment, not only in South Africa, but for the rest of the world, where everybody recognized his music for what it was. And that is, of course, the ability to lift our spirits in the darkest of times. Lala Ngoxolo, son of the soil, very sad news indeed.
1: 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WhatsApp Aubrey
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0: It's 8 minutes after 8 o'clock, and indeed, sad day, as we've just heard that Abdullah Ibrahim has passed on. Very, very sad indeed. I want to quickly tell you what we have in store for you by way of programming. Dr. Donald Gumede, general practitioner, joins me in a few moments' time, and we're going to be talking about a condition called Werner's syndrome. Yeah? Werner's syndrome. Now, social media in South Africa has been gripped by the story of Sinenhlanhla Khoza, a 31-year-old mother from Matubatuba in KwaZulu-Natal. Videos of her rapid physical transformation have spread widely online, leaving many shocked, confused, and searching for answers. Khoza reportedly grew up healthy, but at around age 27, her skin, her organs, and overall health began deteriorating rapidly, suggesting that she was rapidly aging. We're going to find out a little bit more about this condition from Dr. Donald Gumede in a few moments' time. In the second hour of the show, I'm going to be speaking to Ndabezi Ntlesbia, spokesperson for the KwaZulu-Natal MEC of Transport and Human Settlements. Now, you'll remember there was a bit of a controversial issue a few months ago that involved a certain former president's daughter, promises of a job for a number of young men in Russia.
3: Yeah.
0: That story is still an ongoing one, but one of the individuals that went through to Russia on this promise, Sihle Makhaya, died in Russia. And we hear that today he arrived in KwaZulu-Natal, or at the King Shaka International Port, on Sunday afternoon, my apologies, more than 2 months after his death in Russia on the 28th of March. Makhaya from Kranskop had traveled to Russia after being promised a security job. According to his fiancée, Sbonile Ndwandwe, he was allegedly asked to on arrival to sign a one-year contract to fight in the Russia-Ukraine war. He refused. And, of course, we get to find out exactly what the circumstances were at that point, but also what the process for the repatriation of his remains has been. So I'm really looking forward to this conversation. Just to understand, what did it mean? What were the processes that were followed? And how did we ultimately get his remains back to South Africa? In the third hour of the show, I'm going to be speaking to Dr. Bandile Masuku, the chairperson of the Portfolio Committee on Community Safety. And this has to do, of course, with Traffic Police Chief Inspector Samuel Mashaba, who has now been placed on suspension. You would have heard his testimony at the Madlanga Commission. Gauteng Traffic Police Chief Inspector Samuel Mashaba has been placed on precautionary suspension following his testimony at the Madlanga Commission last week. Mashaba spent 3 days on the stand, where details emerged about his role in a botched drug bust in Aeroton, south of Johannesburg, back in 2021. The operation saw more than 700 kilograms of cocaine seized from a truck traveling from Durban to Johannesburg. Now, the commission heard that Mashaba, as a traffic officer, took part in a high-level law enforcement operation despite regulations prohibiting traffic officers from doing so. He claims he acted on a tip-off from an informant, but allegedly bypassed SAPS protocols and traveled to the scene himself. So we're going to be unpacking this story with Dr. Bandile Masuku, who is the chairperson of the Portfolio Committee on Community Safety, straight after my conversation with the speaker with regards to the gentleman whose remains were repatriated on Sunday. My apologies. And then in the third hour, in the third hour of the show. Now, as South Africa edges closer to the next local government elections, many citizens are once again asking difficult questions about the state of the municipalities that govern their daily lives. From persistent service delivery failures and crumbling infrastructure to concerns about accountability and governance, local government remains one of the areas where South Africans feel the impact of politics most directly. Against this backdrop, government has released a draft discussion paper on the future of local government, opening the door for public input on what reforms may be needed to strengthen municipalities and improve service delivery. But what exactly is being proposed, and does this process offer a meaningful opportunity to rethink how local government works? Well, to help us unpack the proposals, the challenges facing municipalities, and the reforms many South Africans would like to see, we will be joined by Prince Mthombeni, chairperson of South Africans for Constitutional Reform, in the third hour. That is the show tonight. Really looking forward to your participation in the show. But this evening, in this first hour, we talk about Werner's syndrome. And if you have special insight or some knowledge about Werner's syndrome, please give us a call and let us know as I speak to Dr. Donald Gumede, general practitioner and national health care professional. We'll be talking to him about that in a few moments' time.
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0: 16 minutes after 8 o'clock. Oh, by the way, I never mentioned this, but we are supposed to be at the point now where there's a ceasefire in the Middle East. Yeah, like many people, I'm very, very optimistically cautious, or I'm cautious. I'm optimistic about the idea that perhaps the war is over, but I'm really cautious because if history has anything to tell us, is that we've heard many times that there's a deal on the table, there's a deal on the table. But I'm reading something very quickly here, Brakris, that today is President Donald Trump's birthday, his 80th birthday. And he once again expressed immense frustration with the leader of one of America's closest allies, Israel, as he prepares to celebrate his birthday at the White House. Trump, who turns 80 today, claimed that Israeli Prime Minister Benjamin Netanyahu has no effing judgment, according to Axios reporter Barak Ravid, who shared parts of his Sunday conversation with the president on X. Ravid also claimed on X that President Trump told him, "Why did Bibi have to do a effing attack? I was so peed off. I let him know he has no effing judgment. I let him know that." Trump also said the signing of the U.S.-Iran deal for ending the war is still on track for Sunday, despite the Israeli strike in Beirut and the Iranian Iranian threat to retaliate, according to Ravid. So we watch that story with great caution. Yeah, yes. I'm hoping that by Sunday we'll have a real deal signed and all will be in agreement. But you remember that we are supposed to be under a ceasefire agreement that was signed in April. And no less than 24 hours had passed and these guys were already bombing each other to smithereens. So I really hope that we can find some cool heads there. But the 80-year-old President Trump seems unable to bridle his own tongue in all of this stuff. And it appears that the Israelis are continuing with their strikes, particularly in places such as Beirut. So it doesn't look good for the so-called end of hostilities in the Middle East. But we hope that something good will come out of that whole conversation. Dr. Donald Gumede is on the line. He's a general practitioner and national health care provider, a practitioner. And he joins us to talk about Werner's or Werner's syndrome. Dr. Gumede, thank you so much for joining us. Really appreciate your time.
7: You're welcome, as always, my brother. And good evening to you and the listeners.
0: Indeed.
7: I'm sorry I could not get there to the studios today, but next time I'll be around. I'm not around.
0: I'm glad because I think I would have infected you with the flu that I have at the moment.
7: I am resistant to it. I've got mutations.
0: Nice one.
7: Thank you.
0: Doc, tell me about Werner's syndrome and whether or not what we saw in the case of Snenhlanhla Khoza was in fact Werner's syndrome. You probably saw the story and all of the stories that were connected to, of course, that development. First of all, explain to us what Werner's syndrome is and whether or not what we saw with Snenhlanhla is in fact is Werner's syndrome.
7: Werner syndrome, correct, yeah. So first and foremost, let's start with the basics, the house chores. So let's topic our discussion, demystifying witchcraft versus scientific realities, you see.
0: Yeah.
7: Because Werner's syndrome is a medical condition, which actually it was discovered by Dr. Otto Werner. That's why it's called Werner. So that's where the name come from. He was a German physician who actually discovered this condition in 1904. And he made a thesis out of it because he was studying four siblings who had that condition. So just to quickly make a reference, there's a condition called progeria. I think other people will know it. So progeria, it's similar to Werner's syndrome, but progeria happens early. So after 2 years, you get too old. You find that you are 8 years old, you already look like you are 90 or 80 years old. And they usually pass on the average lifespan around 14 years. Whilst Werner's syndrome, it starts at 10. That's why our patient today, it started late. So it always starts late. So it's the actual adult version of progeria. Though, as I will explain, the chromosomal effect is not the same. They're different, but the end result is the same. Is that there's a rapid acceleration of aging in both syndromes. So basically, the problem is you have a defect in your chromosome. So if I were to go back a little bit, human beings are formed by chromosome from their father and their mother. So you have got like 23 from your mother, 23 from your father, which makes you a normal human being with 46 chromosomes. And chromosomes, let's take it for clarity cases, it's your book, your textbook manual that you are born with. Mm. So the coding of who you are is there. And then the genes, which actually we're talking about today, it's like a sentence in the book. So it's what actually translates the message from the book into what the body should do or what should happen in your body. And that's in your venous condition. I said we've got 46. So chromosome 8, if you count number 8, that's where the defect is, where Dr. Werner found that there's a defect. And the defect is as follows. So every time when you are born or someone is born, your cells, they replicate, meaning they divide and, you know, new generation of cells come. But the coding of who you are, which is your genes, your DNA, it remains the same. Now, if you disturb that in these two conditions, which is what happens, and then you have got a lack of stability in your cell growth, because part of that chromosome that I've just explained, 8, it rests the gene which is responsible for our growth. Remember, aging is part of the process of nature. So it should take time after the cleavage or the division of the cells over the years for it to get to a point where it can't divide anymore. That's when you get old. Mm. That's how then our skin changes, our blood vessels changes, our organs changes, our hair becomes white, you know, and we develop cataract because now the cells can't divide anymore because they've lost that ability to divide. Then we call you old. Mm. So in these conditions that I've just explained to you, in particular Werner, because we were concentrating on it, she then got a recessive gene, meaning she got a gene from a chromosome from her mother, and then she got another one from her father, which were recessive. Recessive, we mean that those who are dormant. So there had to be two of them for it to be activated.
0: Yeah.
7: So now, if we were to go and check her parents, if they're still alive, or we exhume them and we check them, we'll find that they have those chromosomal defects. So she inherited those, both of them, and therefore she developed that deficiency of rebuilding cells as they multiply. Mm. And that it creates a problem because now when the cell is misshaped, it cannot produce a normal cell. Mm. And that's why majority of them, those patients, they develop cancers, because cancer is those cells which are deformed or which are not formed normally. They are abnormal cells. So that's part of the problem, actually. And it's a very painful and difficult situation, because in our black culture, if something we can explain, it's either witchcraft or God is punishing us.
0: Mm.
7: But whilst actually we need to put scientific input into it to try and understand what really happened. For background purposes, Werner syndrome is more common in Japanese community, to be fair, and Sardinia, which is an island somewhere in Italy, because of the confluence of genes. That's why then the saying, don't mate with your siblings, comes from, to try and avoid the sharing of the genes. Even in the animal kingdom, they will swap animals to try and avoid what we're talking about, so that you don't inherit the same recessive genes which may be lying dormant in your family, you see. So a community which has got similar genetic makeup, they tend to have or suffer from similar diseases, you see, because of the repetition of the genetic inheritance.
0: Why did it, for this young lady, why did it take so long to kick in? I mean, what I'm understanding from what you're saying, Doc, is that there was a recessive gene that probably existed from both sides, which she inherited from both sides of her parents, which found the right conditions to manifest the disease or the condition. What happened in her case? What was the reason for the perfect storm that created the manifestation of the disease?
7: Yeah, correct. So the very good question, because you remember when we had COVID, you often hear there's a new mutation. Yes. So because of the environmental exposure, then these genes, they get stimulated. But what we know is, you see, like I try to differentiate between the two. The other one gets activated early, the mutation, the progeria. The Werner one only gets activated during puberty and early adulthood. So that's the difference. So they will hold the storm at the beginning of your life. Then because of the environmental, remember diseases, they also are dependent on your geographical exposure.
0: Right.
7: You find that if you're living in a hot area or sunny, bright area, you develop skin cancer. That's a geographical exposure. But if you're living in a colder, whatever, you may not get it. You may not. So also geographical exposure plays a very vital role, in as much as genetical exposure plays an important role. So we know for a fact. So like we know with Werner's disease, you will develop it when you get into your teens. Earlier on, if you develop it, it's like diabetes, like, you know, diabetes type 1, you develop it when you're young. And then the other ones, they develop it when they're old. So similar processes.
0: And how prevalent is it in South Africa? I imagine not, because of the reaction that a lot of people had when they saw the case of Snentlantla Khoza. But how prevalent is it?
7: Actually, I'm going to give you global figures, which are shocking. It's very rare, extremely rare. Mm. So imagine 1 in 4 to 18 million per people.
0: Yeah.
7: The only people who are used to it is the ones, the Japanese and the Sardinian people, because Bona, it's 1 in like 20,000 people or so. Others, 1 in 200,000. So those are the only people who might have a chance to see maybe few of them. So us, remember, I'm talking at the global scale, and including those other ones in those prevalent countries like Japan and the Sardinian island. So it's a very rare condition, and that's why, obviously. But the progeria, I think many people have seen it because it was covered previously. You know, a young lady who even met the ex-president and all that, you see. But she was young, but she looked very old.
0: Mm. Mm. I remember that
7: correct.
0: Story. Yeah.
7: Correct. Yes. So this one, because it we have not had it, then that's why then people shocked, and it took them aback. So that's a prevalence. It's very rare. It's a very rare condition. Yeah.
0: Give us a call, 011-883-0702. Ever heard of Werner's syndrome or progerian condition? It is rare, but it's there, right? So are there ways of being able to detect whether you have the recessive gene and whether or not it is anywhere near its activation, Doc? In other words, could I go to a geneticist tomorrow and go and get some sort of a reading to check whether or not I don't have Werner's syndrome?
7: Yes, you may, but you see, in medicine, I often tell people that if we were to go that route, our medical savings will run dry. Because you see, that's why we become disease specific most of the time. So if it's in your family, definitely, most definitely, you see, you might need to check it out because obviously it means it exists. But the other one, the progeroid one, it's a dominant one. You see, it doesn't need the recessive genes to be activated. And these things, they become, it's a spontaneous mutation, to be honest. So, and that's the bad part of it, because boom, one day you wake up, now you're starting feeling fatigue, you're feeling you're old, your hair starting changing gray, your skin, we call it steroidoma, it gets tight, like you're old and you're still young. Mm. And then you develop cataract, and then it all the signs of aging. You know, you develop heart diseases, like literally diabetes. You develop heart attacks, or you develop hypertension and all that. All the sclerotic, meaning the blood vessel diseases, you develop them. And that, you know, it should develop when you are old because of the when the cells stop, like I said, replicating like as it should be as a normal process. But now yours comes early. So you're getting old and looking old whilst actually you are 30 or 32, yeah. Like her.
0: Yeah.
7: You know, and you literally, like, you are an old person. You develop arthritis as well, like the bones, you know, the bones become also feeble, and you need to go through physiotherapies, you need to get medication. And besides that, like I said, it's genetic. You don't have a cure for it. It's actually more of management of the conditions that you're going to have. But then you can't stop the disease. There's only one in the case of the progeroid, because they die early. Those ones, like I said, it's early onset. Who is 40 years old, still living? They are playing around with some cancer cell treatment, which actually is helping her to survive. She's 40 years old.
0: Mm.
7: But this one, the venous, also when you look after them, they can get up to 50 or so lifespan. They can live up to that life.
0: Would it be advisable, for example, for the family members, sisters, siblings, cousins, perhaps, of Snentlantla Khoza to go and get checked out for the possible existence of Werner's disease amongst themselves?
7: 100%, and I believe that because if she's based in KZN, we have got a lot of facilities which do genetic studies. I know a few of them who can gladly probably help them. Actually, they can take them and then check them and see how they can help them. We have those institutions available for them. Because of the rarity, any doctor will jump into the Pentagon to try and study it more and all that. So
0: really, so doctors are quite curious.
7: Correct.
0: And obviously wanting
7: Correct.
0: To know more. Okay,
7: 100%.
0: So let's talk about Snentlantla.
7: Yes,
0: this would have started happening to her. I'm talking about the onset of the symptoms of Werner's disease when she's 31 now, I'm told. So that would have started happening about 41. I mean, about 4 years ago.
7: No, she's 31, Angithi. So obviously, probably she started experiencing this, if she was to be honest, maybe on her late 20s.
0: Yeah, she was 27, according to reports.
7: Right. When
0: it started. But would she have had certain tattletale feelings? Would there have been an onset of certain symptoms that she would have started feeling? How does it present?
7: Yeah, that's a very good question as well. So you see, it's because of the toxicity of the blockage, or so to say, of the cell replication. So you don't have a normal functioning body. So as such, you develop these symptoms which are associated with these diseases that I've just mentioned earlier on.
0: Okay.
7: Whereby if maybe she could present with diabetes, like she loses weight, or she presents with a skin problem, she goes and sees a dermatologist, or she develops ulcers, you know. And so all the old age presentation, or she develops arthritis, but, you know, she's still young. She shouldn't be developing those things. So it's a telltale sign. She will have all those, depending on which one gets aggressive earlier, then she would be able to get tired. You know, she can't walk like old people in long distances and all climb stairs. So it's actually a combination, a combo of problems which actually would have presented to her. So majority of time at the beginning, before she gets diagnosed, some few people may miss the diagnosis because they might, unless a curious practitioner also says, hang on, but this person is young. Why are they developing all these conditions simultaneously? And her hair starts changing. Why? At 30. No, something is not happening. So then there has to be something else. Then you have to seek the counsel of the geneticist to say, can we do genetic profiling to check what's really going on with this patient? And then you get the results. Then the good thing is, as most practitioners will do, we say, can't we have the whole family or those families which are close associated with there to be checked so that we rule out anybody? Because they may find the recessive genes. If it's recessive, it's one. It's not two. It won't do anything. So it's not going to act. Only when there are two. Like you took from your mother and you took from your father.
0: Yes.
7: Yes. Yes. So we may do a genetic profile and realize, okay, you do have it, but it means you must not meet another person who has it as your husband or your wife. Yes.
0: Mm-hmm. See, because I'm realizing, Doc, that there are some very practical reasons why you'd want to go and get checked. And perhaps even if you get to a point where you meet somebody, if there is history of Werner's syndrome in your family, you'd probably want to check with your prospective partner as to whether or not they might have a genetic predisposition to the condition, so that you don't put your offspring in danger.
7: Your body. Mm-hmm. Yes. You're quite right.
0: Is that, I'm trying to find the right word to describe the, you know, some things may make sense scientifically, right?
7: Yeah.
0: But
7: yeah.
0: They may be still in the realms of cultural taboo or social discomfort. Is that an advisable thing to do? For example, if I know that I have some recessive genes that point to Werner syndrome, Is it acceptable? Is it the right thing for me to say if I meet somebody and I'm romantically attracted to that person to say, hey, man, now I've got this situation. Can we check? You know, I mean, we've had that conversation when talking about HIV and AIDS.
7: I know.
0: but is this something that is permissible? Is advisable?
7: I like the way you remembered as well that we chatted about it.
0: Yeah.
7: You see, remember, what we're doing even now, we're breaking the walls so that it's acceptable, you see, as we are discussing, because we are showing the importance of doing it, you see. Because if you meet someone, you're attracted to them, you tell them, okay, hang on, we had this study in my family and I'm carrying a recessive gene of causing a certain disease, which is actually you may have as well, even if you're not my relative. And if you have, and by any chance, our children or one of the children picked it up, it's going to end up with this condition.
0: Yes.
7: You see, so we are being preventative. We're not being judgmental. And I think it should be appreciated that I was open about it as well, to say these are the facts. So also, it's the same thing with HIV. So I meet you, you are beautiful, you are pretty, I'm attracted to you.
0: Yeah.
7: I it's my duty to say, hang on, can we go and check? I don't come and you don't know where I'm coming from. So it's a courtesy thing. To me, it's a loving thing. It shouldn't be attributed or associated with
0: it's judgment. A selfless gesture, yes.
7: Yes, correct. So it should be appreciated, rather.
0: So, Doc, I mean, a lot of people writing to me now saying, is it preventable? I mean, once I discover that I have this genetic predisposition, is there anything that I can do to discourage its onset?
7: Correct. So it's actually what we just discussed, you and me.
0: Yeah.
7: It's avoiding those who are carrying the recessive genes.
0: Yes.
7: So that's the practical way.
0: Because so there's no eating lots of oranges.
7: No, zero. Because remember your genes that you're carrying, it's what you chose yourself or God, let's put it that way, from your mother and your father. And believe you me, your genes are not the same with your siblings, meaning they're not 100% identical.
0: Yes, of course.
7: They are similar.
0: Yes.
7: So they took something from the pool from your dad and took something from the pool from your mom, which is different from you. Hence, you find certain people, maybe you are diabetic and your brother is not, because they chose different genes, you see. So the genome or genetics is very specific to an individual.
0: I want to play some voice notes, and please give us a call, any questions you might have for Dr. Donald Comerde around the issue of Werner's syndrome. Please give us a call. But it appears, folks, that there's nothing that you can do at a preventative level once there is a genetic disposition for Werner's syndrome. There's very little that you can do except, of course, avoid others that may create the perfect storm, as it were, for its manifestation. But let's take a voice note and then let's take some calls, please. Chris?
8: Dumela, Proverbs. Thanks for bringing your case there. So at least he has explained it so well. Because people start saying it's kibulo, it's witchcraft. You know, when some of black people say something that you don't know, it says witchcraft. And the young lady that you're talking about, I think is Unklametsi. He was interviewed on ETV some years ago. I don't know whether it was Deborah Pater or Nkepile Mabuse. Yeah, thank you, Prowse, for bringing your case there.
0: Yeah, no, definitely. I remember the interview, yeah. I think it was by Deborah Pater, of the young girl who had, what's the younger version?
7: Progeria,
0: yes.
7: And Geria.
0: Yes, Geria, I remember that very, very well. Stephen is in Pretoria West. Good evening to you, Bra Steve.
9: Good evening, Bra Alfred.
0: Sure.
9: Yeah, I just want to say, I know that my friend, who is no more alive, once when he...
0: Bra Steve, sorry, man, we are losing you. You seem to be becoming further and further. I'm not sure whether...
9: Hello, can you hear me now?
0: We can hear you. Okay, go ahead.
9: I was saying that my friend, who happened to be having a quinococcus, that is the disease that they say you get when you handle sheep. And it is a rare disease. It's not sexually... It is a rare disease.
0: Yeah.
9: And then it was confused by most of the doctors as arthritis, until one day when he woke up, his bone was broken, the hip was broken, and they had to replace it with an iron.
0: Yeah.
9: So I wanted to find out, it is called a quinococcus. That was the doctor told me, because I was the one that was taking up and down for the doctor.
0: So what you want to find out is whether a quinococcus is part of the family of diseases such as the Werner syndrome and progeria, yeah?
9: Yes.
0: Okay. All right. Stephen in Pretoria West, Doc. Hello, Doctor.
7: Yes, ma'am.
0: There you go.
7: Yes, ma'am.
0: So, Aquinococcus, is that part of the family of diseases that have to do with early aging and that sort of thing?
7: Yeah. So, you see, just to make sure that we don't confuse things.
0: Yeah.
7: So, you see, a chromosome, you see, has got the genes. Like, for instance, your chromosome 8, which I was telling you, it has got around 700 genes, you see. So it's a very complex and complicated situation whereby if you lack a certain protein, which is the messenger, you see, of all these functions in your body, then you're going to have a problem, you see, as an individual. So all of us, as humans, we have predisposition of certain deficiencies, and actually that's why all of us we end up dead, to be honest, because at the end of the day you find that you have got deficiency in a certain protein, which then you, one of your cells, you, it can be at an early age or at a because cancer in particular, just to share with you quickly before we go back to the thing, it, you can get cancer as a child. Cancer, you don't wait until you are an old person. You can get it whilst actually you are young. So the issue is it's important that you check every time, and then you and I like what he said. He said the doctors could not find out. It's very difficult, Braop, to quickly go to say let's do genetics, because genetics is very expensive. It's not a cheap a test to do. That's why it's usually done by NGOs or NPOs, if you had to call them. Yes. So yes, he's right. It's one of the problems with the genetical chromosomes, which happens and get triggered by other situations or environments, which, like we explained at the beginning, to say you go to a sunny area, you're gonna get cancer. You go to a cold area, you're gonna get low density bone problems. So it's exposure and genetical predisposition actually plays a very vital role.
0: Let's take a call from Tembi Nkosi in Fort Lewis. Tembi, hi.
10: Yes, Paobi, thank you very much for the great show so far.
0: Go ahead, my brother.
10: Yeah, I have a question. I heard the doctor talking about the one of the symptoms, it's when your hair changes as well. I'm not sure if he's referring to gray hair as well.
0: Yeah, I think he was referring specifically to when your hair grays often as a result of aging. But in this case, of course, is as a result of Werner's syndrome.
10: Okay. Yeah. So is it one of the symptoms as well?
0: Well. I see. I think I get your question. So, Dr. Gumede, what happens is, you know, my younger brother, whom I'm 10 years older than, at the age of 15, already had white hair.
7: Sure.
10: Yeah.
0: Now, the question I think Tembi Nkosi is driving at is that would that have been a symptom of a Werner's syndrome? Now, my brother doesn't have Werner's syndrome, I need to say that. But,
7: correct.
0: But the point of the matter is, I think Tembi Nkosi is saying, is it something that should concern us when we see the onset of gray or white hair on a relatively young person?
7: Yeah, that's a very good question, yes. So meaning if, because obviously you are not supposed to have white hair. So there should be some hormonal imbalances or something somewhere. So you must take that person to go and be checked. But that doesn't necessarily mean that there's a condition. But you see, remember, human beings have a pathway of growth. If you are 40 or and above, you have gray hair and you start developing one or two, it's acceptable.
0: Yeah.
7: But if you are younger, then sometimes there might be other hormonal problems, you know, imbalances which exist actually. So it might be helpful, but it does not necessarily mean that there is a problem. Remember I said you have to have the compound of all the symptoms. Yes. So it's not, you cannot pick one symptom. Like for instance, like I had said arthritis. It doesn't mean that if you've got arthritis, then you've got venous disease. You can have juvenile arthritis without having Werner's syndrome. You can have diabetes as a young child without necessarily being having a Werner's syndrome, you see. So it does not necessarily mean if you've got one, therefore you have the whole disease.
0: Tembi Nkosi, I hope that helps, my brother.
10: Yes, thank you very much.
0: Tembi Nkosi in Fort Lewis. And I got the sense that's what he was saying.
7: Yes, correct. What I'm trying to say is correct.
0: To what extent, and I'll tell you why I'm referring to that question, to what extent does a lack of variation in the gene pool of a community have the possibility of exacerbating the existence of Werner's syndrome. I'll tell you why I say that. Dr. Mahuma Dr. Mahuma is a very good friend of the show, says, Dr. Gumede is a great practitioner and teacher. What a beautiful public exploration of the rare but important Werner syndrome. He says, said lightly, international legal migration may be a good thing for genetic diversification.
7: Yeah.
0: To what extent is Werner's syndrome perhaps more prevalent in a community that is genetically not diverse?
7: Yeah, and you'll remember this, my brother, because we are almost similar age.
0: Yeah.
7: They will tell you, Futi, don't marry your neighbor or whatever because it's your sister. You must go somewhere.
0: Yes.
7: So actually, Doc, what you say is...
0: In Durant, countless this way.
7: We are bored.
0: Yeah.
7: You see?
0: Yeah. Yeah.
7: So that's the thing, because they had identified that if you keep on marrying each other or intermarriage, you will cause problems.
0: Yeah.
7: You tend to have similar, I won't say maybe it will be a taboo. There, certain nations who marry cousins and whatever, then they stand up with squinty eyes continuously, you know, because of that, of what we're talking about. So it's important to diversify. Even like I explained at the beginning, even animal breeders, they do that. They have a gene pool diversity to try and curb this problem.
0: Yeah.
7: So it's very important to make sure that you go out of your region and go and marry somewhere else.
0: Yeah. But is Werner's disease or Werner's syndrome, is it in any way as a result of that lack of genetic diversity?
7: It is, because like I've explained also again, Japan, as I explained, you see, they tend to do this intermarriage thing.

0: I imagine the. I'm just thinking about this young lady, Snenhlanhla Khoza, and the psychological turmoil she must be going through.
1: Yeah.
0: As she has to deal with the deterioration of her physical body, what happens to her mind?
1: Yeah, you are a psychologist indeed. So part of the treatment of the Venus is psychotherapy. Because you see, and it's important to have what we call a clinical foretelling and forecasting as well. So meaning you must tell the patient the truth. Uchi, okay. According to what I know statistically and research, this condition you can live maybe 5 to 20 years. And this condition is like this. So you talk to the patient, you relay the message to the patient. And the patient must be with you, and you must be informing the patient about the outcomes, the road ahead, and all that. So it's very critically important, because majority of worries we incur them when we don't know, but when we start to know better and prepare ourselves, it becomes better. And hence, it's actually a criminal or unethical to hide conditions from the patients, because the patient has a right to know what's going on in their body. Mm. And they have to make the decision to say, like you know, the famous guy who had cancer and he had all the money in the world and he decided he's not going to take chemotherapy and whatever, rather dies. So he had a choice. Yes. So you give the patients the choices and tell them, this is what's going to happen. If it's cancer, you're going to lose your hair. If it's venous, you're going to deteriorate. You have to do blood tests regularly to check whether your cholesterol, your what is high, your blood vessels are fine. You know, are you developing new things which is associated with old age and all that. Mm. So in that way, you put them at ease and you include the family as well to say, this person's facing this greater challenge. You need to be by her or his side to help him cope with the situation. They might become clumsy, forgetful, you know, so bear with them. It's a collective approach.
0: Is it possible for a reversal of the condition?
1: Nope, not at all. Because like I said, remember, you are born with this book that I told you, the textbook of DNA, which you cannot do anything about it. The only thing that will go, as it will happen with it, it will go wrong at the later stage. It doesn't matter who you are. That's why all of us, we're going to die. Because as it replicates or divide and blah, blah, as the years goes, I didn't want to use too much deep medical telomeres or whatever, those things which clips as your cells divide, they're like a tail, you know, of a snake. It cuts off. Mm. So as it cuts off, it reaches a point where it can't cut anymore. And that's where we get old, because we can't reproduce the new cells anymore. So you can't prevent it. You can't reverse it. That's why some people die earlier than others.
0: Sure. Doc, I want to thank you very much for this conversation. It's a difficult one. I just can't imagine what the young lady is going through. I mean, I really can't imagine what she's going through. What about her family and her friends? Yeah. How do you think it affects them?
1: Yeah, obviously, greatly so, because I said in psychology, when you counsel someone, usually maybe start with the patient, then you bring in the spouse if they are married, or then you bring the family, so that they understand the complexity of the situation, and so that when they give support, they give meaningful support, and you also guide them on how to relate to the patient and how to encourage the patient, and what to expect as well from their side, because remember, like in the case of Venus, it's a rare disease. So nobody knows much about it. So imagine if even some doctors, or majority of them, when I shared with them that I'll be with you, they said, what is that? You know, but you see how rare it is. Mm. Because you become astute or know things when you

0: continue to do them on a daily basis, then it becomes automatic. But something that you see it once in the lifetime, you know, some you have never met them, you saw the last time you saw it, it was on the textbook. You don't have the full capacity and appreciation of the severity of the problem. So that's why I said probably if we they could go to the I'm hoping that they've already enrolled them, the family, you know, with all these processes that I've explained of psychotherapy and then also treatment, because you can do intervention, like I said. You looking after the complications is very important to actually increase the lifespan of the patient. So it's very important for emotional support, mental support, medical support and everything. It's very important.
1: Donald Gumede, how do people get in touch with you, sir?
0: I'll repeat the number. I received lots of calls. 072-988-7533. That's my number, and then we'll be able to help them where we can.
1: Give us that number again.
0: 072-988-7533.
1: Thank you so much for your time, Dr. Donald Gumede, National Healthcare Professional. Thank you so much for talking to us about this very important subject. It's 9 o'clock, time for Eyewitness News.
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3: Good evening, I'm Zingisa Chirwa. President Cyril Ramaphosa says he has a constitutional right not to be subjected to an impeachment inquiry until sufficient evidence is shown that he may have committed misconduct. He says it's not enough that Parliament has compiled a Section 89 report. Rather, it's important to consider what the report has found. Ramaphosa is now asking the Western Cape High Court to interdict Parliament from continuing with impeachment proceedings against him until the report has been subjected to legal scrutiny. Ramaphosa is facing impeachment over actions taken in the wake of US dollars being stolen from his Palapala farm in 2020. Lindsay Dentlinger has more.
4: On the back of the President filing an application for the High Court to review Parliament's independent panel report on the Palapala farm matter, he now wants the Court to halt it from continuing with that process until there's an outcome to the legal review. In an affidavit filed with the Court on Friday, Ramaphosa says he has a right to challenge the report before irreversible consequences flow from it and the impeachment proceedings that will follow. To permit the impeachment proceedings to continue while the report is under review, Ramaphosa argues would undermine the constitutional protections outlined in the National Assembly rules. Ramaphosa goes on to argue that he would be subjected to unfounded criticism and potentially defamatory statements would be given legitimacy in a public platform, thereby infringing on his right to constitutional dignity. For these reasons, Ramaphosa says he has a right to have the validity and lawfulness of the report to be determined before Parliament continues with impeachment, or he will no doubt suffer irreparable harm. Lindsay Dentlinger, Eyewitness News, Parliament.
3: Some Malawian nationals seeking repatriation from South Africa have called on their government to expedite the process. This comes as the June 30th deadline by Civic Movement March in March draws nearer for undocumented migrants to leave the country. Thousands of Malawians have been camped at Sherwood Hall in Durban since last week, pleading to be transported back to their home country. Nhlanhla Mabaso reports.
5: As Home Affairs officials continue to process the group of undocumented foreign nationals in order to transport them back to Malawi, some of them say the process is taking longer than expected. The group includes elderly people, pregnant women and children. EWN spoke to Muft Suleiman, who is holding his six-month-old daughter in his hands, covering her with a small blanket in the chilly weather. Says he was hoping he would be prioritized for the sake of his baby.
6: From Saturday until now, is my wife there. It never come out the name, but I got a baby, small baby. This is my baby, she got 6 months. But until I'm suffering until now, I don't know what's going on. But only God should know.
5: Meanwhile, Kenneth Alicia says while they are willing to go, their government is rather slow in dealing with the issue at hand.
7: The government make arrangement for the transport from here to Malawi, but the bus is coming slow.
5: Over 40 Home Affairs officials have been deployed to process the migrants. Nhlanhla Mabaso, Eyewitness News, Durban.
3: Meanwhile, the DHA has called for a joint sitting of Parliament's security cluster committees to address the growing threat of xenophobic violence. DHA Chief Whip Glynis Breitenbach says she will be writing to her ANC counterparts, Dumiseni Ntuli, to get the ball rolling. Breitenbach says recent weeks have seen reports of attacks on foreign nationals and foreigners fleeing in their thousands ahead of a 30th of June national shutdown. She says Parliament has a responsibility to confront the issue and come up with a solution.
8: The Democratic Alliance has written to the Chief Whip of the ANC requesting the joint sitting of Parliament's Security Cluster Committees to address the growing threat of xenophobic violence across South Africa. Recent weeks have seen deeply concerning reports of attacks against foreign nationals, families fleeing their homes, businesses being targeted, and growing fears of widespread violence ahead of the self-imposed 30 June deadline issued by an activist group.
3: And French President Emmanuel Macron says he wishes to have a respectable but firm discussion with US President Donald Trump. This comes as the G7 summit is set to take place at a French resort. Trump threatened to slap a 100% tariff on French wine. Macron says tariffs don't do anyone any good, especially tariffs between the G7 countries. According to reports, Macron adds that it's not up to the United States to decide on the laws of Europeans nor the French. And in your financials, gold is trading at $4,336.95 an ounce. The rand is 16.19 to the dollar, 21.74 to the pound, and 18.78 to the euro. Brent crude oil is $82.91 a barrel. A partly cloudy Youth Day is in store for Gauteng tomorrow. Johannesburg dropping to overnight lows of 6 degrees, peaking at highs of 17. Pretoria, 7 and 19. Vereeniging, 3 and 19 degrees. Cape Town can expect clear skies with a gentle southeaster at a low of 10 and a high of 18 degrees. The top story in EWN this hour, President Cyril Ramaphosa says he has a constitutional right not to be subjected to an impeachment inquiry until sufficient evidence is shown that he may have committed misconduct.
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1: 6 minutes after 9 o'clock, and thank you very much to Dr. Donald Gumede, a general practitioner, talking to us about Werner syndrome. Difficult story that one, eh? I believe that our Elon Musk is the first trillionaire ever.
11: Yeah.
1: He's got $1 trillion. Well, I'm told that he doesn't actually have it. We've now reached the milestone of a human being reaching the level of being a trillionaire. And I see that a lot of people on social media are very excited about it. Very few South Africans very excited about it. But the rest of the world, the rest of the continent, very, very excited about the fact that we now have a trillionaire. So nice. I wonder what it means to have $1 trillion. My mind doesn't understand that thing. I'm still trying to work with 100,000 rands in my head, you know. And this guy's got $1 trillion.
11: Yeah.
1: Whatever that means. Well, congratulations to Elon Musk for a great achievement indeed. Ndabezinhle Sibiya, a spokesperson for the KwaZulu-Natal MEC of Transport and Human Settlements, joins me in a few moments' time. Now, a KwaZulu-Natal family has finally found closure after the remains of 44-year-old Sihle Makhaya arrived at King Shaka International Airport on Sunday afternoon, more than 2 months after his death in Russia on the 28th of March. Makhaya from Kranskop had traveled to Russia after being promised a security job. According to his fiancée, Sibonile Ndwandwe, He was allegedly asked on arrival to sign a one-year contract to fight in the Russia-Ukraine war. He refused. Now, the repatriation was coordinated with the help of the KwaZulu-Natal Department of Human Settlements with MEC Sboniso Duma, assigning a team led by head of department Max Mbili to support the family. Tonight, we look at the journey to bring Sihle Makhaya home, the questions that remain about how he ended up in Russia, and what closure means for a family left to pick up the pieces. I'm joined now on the line by Ndabe Zinhle Sbia, as I said, spokesperson for the transport of the KwaZulu-Natal Department of Transport. Ndabe Zinhle, thank you so much for joining me. I really appreciate your time.
11: No, thank you very much. Good evening to you and your producers, and we are also extending our appreciation to the listeners of 702.
1: Indeed. Thank you so much, sir. Give me a sense of the circumstances that led to Makhaya going to Russia. Now, you are probably aware of the very, very well-known story of a certain politician's daughter who was involved in the in a similar story. Is this the story that we should be aware of? Is that the same story?
11: Well, today the MEC for Transport and Human Settlements, Sboniso Duma, addressed the members of the fourth estate, reflecting on the journey that started on the 8th of April when we received a text message, WhatsApp messages, as well as voice notes from the fiancé, as you pointed out, Sibonile Ndwandwe, requesting the MEC to intervene. It was about 11 p.m. When we received that communication. So the MEC today indicated that, look, we do not want to get into that space in terms of, you know, the entire recruitment process, because there is an investigation that is handled, that is handled at the national level. As you know, that the Hawks, you know, launched an investigation. We were informed that there are a number of people that, you know, were being interviewed. So we do not think that it will be appropriate for us to, you know, attempt to reflect on, you know, matters which are handled at another level. And the fact that you have you know, other leaders at the national level that are better placed to deal with those issues. So I think in the absence of, you know, facts at our disposal, we are unable to confirm some of the information that you are actually, you know, highlighting. And maybe to also indicate that the wife, the fiancé, when she, you know, spoke to us, you know, during the initial stages, she indicated that in Sihle Makhaya was requested to sign a contract. He refused, as you pointed out in your intro. Thereafter, he was instructed. He refused. And then subsequently, he fell sick. Then on the 28th of March, they received the news that he was no more.
1: Okay. Do we have any idea as to how Makhaya and others were introduced to this opportunity in Russia?
11: Well, we don't have that information, as indicated a few minutes ago. What we are doing at the level of the Department of Human Settlements, as you know, that the department it was the Department of Housing renamed Human Settlements. What we are doing currently is just to be closer to the family and to bridge the gap between the family, because they are living in a far-flung area of Kranskop, bridge the gap between the family and the different leaders, different government departments. So we have witnessed the high level of efficiency. The President of the Republic of South Africa, His Excellency Ramaphosa, assigning the Minister of International Relations and Cooperation, Ronald Lamola, to work with the MEC, Sibongiseni Duma. The MEC has been interacting with the two leaders. But at our level as officials, I must personally express my appreciation to the team at DERCO. They worked with us under very difficult conditions. We talk here about 69 days, of hard work, trying to, deal with the repatriation of the mortal remains. And I think those are the issues, Aubrey, that, we can speak with authority on. The other issue that, you are obviously focusing on, rightly so, you do need to ask those questions. That is very unfortunate that at our level, we don't have the facts. So we don't want to shoot in the dark with the hope of hitting the target.
1: I'm glad that you recognize that these questions must be asked, because we obviously want to be able to alert the public out there of the fact that such so-called opportunities will from time to time come into our communities. And it would help to understand how they actually come into our community, so that people are vigilant, so that we don't find ourselves in situations of this nature. But I take your point, sir, that perhaps these are not issues that you are authorized nor au fait with. What was the process when you had to repatriate the mortal remains of Mr. Makai? Was our government informed by the Russian government, or did we have to do any investigations?
11: Well, what we picked up from the wife, number one, there were quite a number of options that were offered by the Russian that side. First option was to bury Makai in Russia. Second option was to do the cremation, and then the burial itself on one condition, that the family members had to go to Russia for the burial, and then the cremation executed at that site. But obviously, you still need to have a family member, to be that side. Now, this is a poor family coming from a deep rural area of Kranskop. At our level, at the Department of Human Settlement, something that is not budgeted for, and you then look at the diplomatic relations and all those, the processes that must be undertaken at a national level. That is why we relied very heavily the Department of International Relations and Cooperation. A team assigned by Minister Ronald Lamola worked with us. We had to take the family from Kranskop, travel to Pretoria for a proper meeting, so that these options could be explored face to face with the family. So we had a meeting with the family, and Aubrey, me and you understand how important it is for many of our families in the African culture, in terms of the African culture. When it comes to burial, there are rituals that must be performed. So we had to take the family to Pretoria. The team at DERCO spent quality time with the family, explaining all the options. So at the end of it all, it was then decided that, look, they will settle for, the cremation that side, and then find a way of getting, the mortal remains, repatriated. Why the cremation? Was diabetic, and the funeral parlor that side, they begged to get hold of the family. So it took, quite a very long time for the funeral parlor to prepare the body and to all these, to do all these other necessary processes when someone has died, when someone dies, you know, from some diseases such as what one is actually referring to. So we then settled for the repatriation and then find a way of raising money to pay for the funeral parlor that side and get the mortal remains repatriated. So it has been a very long process, the language barrier, and said that there are sanctions against Russia, so we had to be patient, but at the same time deal with the family distress, with the fiance, especially when it was after 10 o'clock in the evening, just before midnight and early in the early hours of the morning, when we would receive text messages, voice notes, crying uncontrollable because of the trauma that she was going through with the children.
1: The costs for the repatriation process were borne by whom?
11: Well, we had to mobilize society. We worked with Ayanda Msweli, our traffic ambassador, who mobilized communities to do donations. Then our MEC, Sibongiso Duma, from his own pocket, donated about 30,000. And then we were able to then settle all the necessary costs, then wait for the process of repatriation, which also took some time to finalize because of the sanction, of the sanctions. While on the other side of the coin, you have the fiance, unemployed, working as an EP, Expanded Public Works Program, working in that program, and a very traumatic experience. No one working in the family, the mother of Sise in Makaye died a long time ago, the father died, so it was only him who was trying to make a living. The job that had been offered in Russia, obviously it was going to change their life. He believed that. Unfortunately, it was a scam, in a sense that when he got there, was instructed to sign a contract and be involved in the war there. So that is how the situation unfolded. But one must emphasize that, look, the level of efficiency that we witnessed, MEC Duma has suggested that, look, we need to try and push for such efficiency to be replicated across all directorates within government departments, because you need speed, you need to do away with silo mentality. When this matter reached us, we did not push it away. We took ownership. This is why we are here, because we are a democratic government with the people that must have their aspirations fulfilled. So at the level of officials, it is important that we pay attention to detail, we listen to communities, especially the vulnerable members of society who have no one to turn to other than their government.
1: I ask these questions, Ndabezinhle, because we have a situation even in our own country where people from other parts of the continent look to South Africa as perhaps a place where they might find greener pastures, where they might find opportunities to better their lives. Sometimes it happens legitimately, but we have seen situations where people have been trafficked into South Africa. In fact, just over the weekend, a truck was intercepted in Zambia with a number of Ethiopian nationals that were being transported by by two Zimbabwean nationals, and their story is that they were actually heading towards South Africa. They were just caught in Zambia. And the reason I ask these questions is that South Africa still remains the place for people to go to seek these opportunities, legally or otherwise. To what extent are we as a government emphasizing the fact that people have got to be correctly insured so that should the unfortunate happen that there is a death of an individual who is from another country, that perhaps the process could be easier? Is that emphasized from our point of view?
11: Well, let me attempt to respond to your question, very critical question that we must keep on asking, and we must always try by all means to find answers. We have, for instance, the two largest ports here in KwaZulu-Natal, the port of Richards Bay and the port of Durban. Then you have, the N2 and N3. We have companies in the freight sector that are exporting goods, that are importing goods. These goods are going to provinces and to neighboring countries. Sometime last year, around September, for instance, we intercepted about 15 trucks, abnormal trucks. Our highly efficient team from Road Traffic Inspectorate intercepted those trucks. They conducted an inspection. Those trucks were actually found to be using fake documents, registration, and fake number plates. Carrying illegal undeclared goods. Monthly, you have, for instance, trucks that are going through the Narren Hill Toll Plaza and many other toll gates here in KwaZulu-Natal, talking about thousands and thousands of trucks that are going through our toll gates, exporting goods. Transporting goods that are exported and those that are imported. Now, you have undeclared goods. We have had instances where you have these trucks involved in, horrific accidents. Then the drivers who happen to be undocumented foreign nationals, they run away. We have reported this several times, and it's something that is happening. We've had, drugs that are intercepted, which are imported, transported, and then they are intercepted. We've got so many of these goods that are intercepted while being transported through these trucks. As the Department of Transport, we are working with the Department of Home Affairs to deal with the undocumented foreign nationals that are truck drivers, because they come into the province of KwaZulu-Natal without the necessary documentation. Some of these trucks, are traveling at night, and you do not know what is inside. So these are some of the issues that must be dealt with very decisively moving forward. We've got such plans in place. We've got Operation Shalela, a team that is working flat out, to deal with these trucks. But a highly efficient road traffic inspectorate team that is also dealing with that. That aside, we are also looking at the whole issue of cybercrime, which must involve all government departments. Here in KwaZulu-Natal, we've got more than 45 diplomatic corps. Corps, that is your consulate general offices. We've got about CGs from representing countries in Europe, in Africa, in South America, North America, Australia, New Zealand, and the Gulf region. These countries are represented by the consular general here, who are based here in KZN. So what we normally do is to advise people who are being offered job opportunities in other countries to consult. We've got all these offices here, and we also have, you know, embassies in these, you know, foreign countries. South Africa is known to be one country which is represented all over the world. In actual fact, we are a leading country in terms of representation in you know, in various you know, continents. So we are saying to the people of KwaZulu-Natal, when you are offered a job opportunity, just check with international relations, because these are offices that you know, were created to assist you know, South African citizens, so that you do not you know, get misled by these you know, rogue elements you know, that are operating all over the world. Some of them are involved in cybercrime. So over and above what I've just highlighted, I think you are correct in saying we need to have a fully-fledged PR campaign involving all spheres of government, you know, all government departments, because, you know, we have to protect, you know, the people of this country against what is, you know, emerging as the most common crime. Yeah.
1: Dabezinhle Sibiya, thank you so much, my brother, for talking to us. And, yeah, our condolences to the Makhaya family and, of course, to his fiancé. And thank you for your efforts of bringing the South African back home. Thank you so much.
11: Appreciate it.
1: Much appreciated.
11: Thank you very much.
1: Thank you, sir. Dabezinhle Sibiya in KwaZulu-Natal. He's a spokesperson for the Department of Human Settlements there. In a few moments' time, I'm going to be speaking to Dr. Bandile Masuku, chairperson of the Portfolio Committee on Community Safety. And we're going to be focusing, of course, on the placing on suspension of Samuel Mashaba, Gauteng Traffic Police Chief Inspector, following a, what, three-day showing at the Madlanga Commission to hear what their understanding and their impression is of the whole process straight after this.
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1: I'm joined now by Dr. Bandile Masuku, chairperson of the Portfolio Committee on Safety. And good evening to you, Doc. Thank you so much for joining us.
18: Good evening, and good evening to listeners. Thanks for having us on your show.
1: What do you make of the performance by Police Chief Inspector Samuel Mashaba at the Madlanga Commission?
18: I think most of the show indicated that there are a lot of activities that are bordering on misconduct that he was involved in. And it's something that is pretty much worrying, you know, because this is an individual that is given the task of managing the issues relating to community safety in our province.
1: He is, I suppose, accused of a little bit more than that, in that he is accused of having been involved in something that may point to being involved in drug trafficking, other than just him contravening some of the, I suppose, the ways that he's supposed to do his job as a traffic officer. Does that concern you?
18: It does concern, you know, because it means that he was, abating a lot of criminal activity. But we'll hope that the disciplinary process in itself, or even the criminal case, if it's opened ultimately, you know, it will actually reveal more, which will then be easy for the justice system to take its course.
1: I take it then that you are in agreement with the decision to suspend him?
18: I'm fully in agreement, and I think it will just, you know, give us more in terms of accountability and shed a light on all this wrongdoing.
1: And
18: from disturbing that also the names of the MECs and everybody were mentioned, which is one of the big points that is pretty much worrying.
1: What for you, you know, because there was a lot discussed over the last 3 days at the Madlanga Commission. What for you were the salient points that make you feel that the suspension is warranted?
18: I think the issue that he was just brazen, you know, even in terms of talking around receiving cash, taking care of the MEC.
1: Which he denied at first, right?
18: Initially, he did deny.
1: Yeah.
18: And I think one of the important things and welcoming points from Madlanga Commission is that, you know, it has improved the level of transparency, and we are seeing a lot of things that we were not actually aware of. And if you look at how Gauteng in itself, in terms of the South African Police Service, there's also a lot that needs to be answered by the provincial commissioner and to follow them up, because there are some officers in the service here in the province who were also mentioned. So
1: yes,
18: we also need follow-up and feedback from the police service in the province.
1: This particular incident is believed, or is in fact understood to have taken place in 2021. Was there any investigation, or was there any suspicion that Mr. Mashaba was perhaps involved in other criminal activity over the period between then and now?
18: Not from what I could gather from the members of the previous committee and the previous chairs, but it clearly indicates that his conduct has been there, and it maybe the all the things of 2021 are just the ones that are mentioned.
1: Yeah,
18: it could be that there is more, and even after that.
1: Yeah,
18: but there was no suspicion at all on the matter.
1: As you said, that it appears that this is a wider systemic problem. It looks like there are other people that are involved, people that are in very serious positions of authority that may have been involved in the crimes that he is alleged to have been involved in. Does that concern you as to just the health of the department from an ethical point of view? Does that concern you for the department that you have oversight over?
18: It does concern me. There's a lot that we've been raising with the department itself. The premier in this case, who is the actual political head of the department, even besides the issues relating to crime itself or corruption in the main, you know, this is a department also that has seen HOD being suspended, the CFO being suspended. So there's a need from the side of the political head to rein in and see how he reorganizes the department from that point of view.
1: What is being done from your perspective to try and see if you can excavate any other systemic problems at an ethical level in your department?
18: Yeah, we'll just need on this one. We, you know, on the inspectors one, we need the, you know, the disciplinary process to be speeded up, you know, or the processes to be, the committee to be set up, so that we can be able to unravel more. And this must not take time, you know. It should happen as soon as possible.
1: Had the inspector not been caught, and I imagine that the ease with which he was able to get involved in this Aeroton matter, to some may suggest that it's something that he's done before, maybe not to the extent or to the scale that we are talking about of 700 kilograms worth of drugs or whatever the case may be. But it appears that there is a culture within the department of the kind of impunity that was exercised by the inspector, even as you say that the way that he speaks, the nonchalance with which he speaks, suggests that this is something that had become so normalized that perhaps he didn't find anything wrong with it anymore. Had he not been caught, what do you think would have happened, Doc?
18: Yeah, you know, I think we really need to be very grateful to the Madlanga Commission, and also just to you know shine a light on these matters, because ordinarily these are things that happen, and as a committee itself, we wouldn't be able to. We really need that a whistleblower who will be able to report and raise this matter and make sure that it then gets investigated. But we need to be very grateful on Madlanga, because it also gives us a good opportunity, you know, to even act as a deterrent to other officers themselves, that, you know, now they know that their actions at some point will be found, and they will be actually discovered, and there will be justice that will take place.
1: And so what happens now for the inspector, now that he has been suspended? What happens for him?
18: Yeah, now he's suspended. We expect that there will be a committee or a process of disciplinary, which from my side, I hope that it doesn't only end as a disciplinary process, but it also invoke a criminal charge that actually should be investigated properly and thoroughly. And then the justice system then must take its course.
1: Yeah.
18: And because it must not end only at the department, as a disciplinary process, that maybe he'll then lose his job if he's found guilty.
1: Yeah.
18: But ultimately, you know, this is a criminal offense, and it should be treated as such.
1: I imagine that you probably haven't had a chance yourself to speak to the inspector, but if you did have a chance to speak to the inspector, what would you say to him?
18: I think one of the important things that just express disappointment, because he's one of the people that are placed in authority to safeguard the interest of our citizens and keep them safe. One of the most important thing that I would actually express to him will be the issue that how disappointed one would be with his conduct and behavior.
1: Well, Dr. Bandile Masuku, thank you so much for your time. And I really hope that just as a department, you'll be able to get to the bottom of this. And when you do, I imagine that that'll be a good thing for the rest of the departments in our government. But thank you very much for talking to us. Really appreciate your time.
18: Thank you so much for having us.
1: All right. Dr. Bandile Masuku, chairperson of the Portfolio Committee at the Department of Safety. Give me a call. Let me know what you make of this development. My sense is that this runs far deeper. Far deeper than what we have been able to see. I'm really looking forward to your thoughts about these and other issues that you might want to talk about.
10: 702. Serving the 702 family in 702 land, including those of you in Boksburg. Named after South African Republic State Secretary Eduard Bok, gold was discovered in Boksburg in 1887. It became one of the most important gold-producing towns on the Witwatersrand, as well as a diversified industrial centre. Notable residents of Boksburg have included former Springbok rugby player Brian Habana, former WBA World Heavyweight Boxing Champion Gerry Kutsia, and SACP and ANC leader Chris Hahn. 702. Let's walk the talk across 702 land, including Boksburg.
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1: 13 minutes to 10 o'clock, and those of you who ran the Comrades Marathon yesterday, congratulations to all of y'all. But more importantly, George Kush and Gerda Steyn, both of them apparently breaking the records for the run. And I think I might have heard Demet Manyatela in the morning speaking to somebody who did a double Comrades Marathon. In other words, they ran from Pietermaritzburg to Durban and back from Durban to Pietermaritzburg.
22: And apparently it was in less than 11 hours.
1: You understand? You see, there's a problem. Give me a call. If you ran the Comrades Marathon, please give me a call and tell me how it went. I believe that many of you, like Clement and others, went to work the next day. I mean, I'd be off for like 3 months.
22: Yeah, yeah.
1: 3 months.
22: Yeah.
1: So give me a call. I'd love to hear from you if you ran the Comrades Marathon. What was your highlight? It always is a beautiful race to watch for me. Beautiful race to watch. And just to watch the camaraderie of it all.
22: Mm.
1: But no, I see you looking at me like, what about you? You know, in life you must know your lane, my brother. You know, you must know what you are capable of and what you are not capable of. I am not running 80 whatever thousand kilometers. What is it? 80 kilometers?
22: 89 whatever.
1: So give me a call. If you ran the Comrades Marathon, I would love to hear from you and tell me how it went. What were some of the highlights there? And really looking forward to all of that. The issue of the Malawians that have been stuck at Sherwood Hall in Durban continues to be a big talking point at the moment. I see that the Minister of Justice, Minister Mamoloko Kubai, has had a lot to say about it all. The message remains the same, I suppose, from government to say that, you know, let's not get involved in all manner of violence. Let's not get involved in all manner of criminal behavior. But clearly it appears that the South African government is going to have to supplement the buses that are supposed to be coming through to send Malawians back home. A lot of footage and video footage of people being interviewed, particularly those people who were saying that we are leaving our children behind. We're leaving our children behind. Questions were raised by some of the journalists to say, but how can you leave your children behind? They said, no, these children are South African. We're going back home and we're leaving these children behind, which is something that a lot of people were commenting about. But there was an instant where a young South African woman who had fallen in love with a Malawian gentleman was declaring quite passionately that she is not staying behind. She's leaving with her boyfriend, and she's going back to Malawi with him. And a lot of South Africans have been, congratulating her on that attitude. But give me a call and let me know what are your thoughts around that particular story. And then, of course, the message by the head of the World Health Organization, Mr. What's his name? Gabriesos, who's now come out to say that five Kenyans have been mowed down in the so-called South African xenophobic attacks. At the same time, the government of South Africa has come out to say, you know, could people just cease and desist from the whole misinformation practice? My guess is that bus has left the station.
22: True.
1: I was watching the Minister of Foreign Affairs for Ghana, Mr. Sam Baklawa, I think his surname is, who has now launched a campaign called Justice for Thomas Partey. You remember that Thomas Partey, who is a Ghanaian footballer, was denied entry into Canada for spurious reasons, in my opinion. One of the things that is being said is that he should not be given a diplomatic passport. I think that's spurious. I think that any government has the right to give its citizens documents that they deem are correct. So I am with Ghana and Ghanaians in their protest that their player has been denied, what's the right term? Denied entry into. One of the things he raises is that Canada has decided to deny this player entry into Canada based on unproven information. Do you see the irony there? Do you see the irony there?
22: Yeah.
1: Sam Baklawa is the same guy that was declaring on Ghanaian television that 16 Ghanaians are languishing in South African hospitals.

0: is a turf war taking place between Ethiopians and Somalis here in South Africa, in Johannesburg, and they are killing each other. But I suppose that wouldn't have explained anything. Yeah.
1: Mm.
0: And I suppose we all need to be a little bit careful about how we decide to interpret videos that appear on social media. Because you might genuinely believe that what you are seeing is the absolute truth. Mm. I've seen so many videos of situations that are said to have taken place in South Africa, people being beaten up and so forth. Then you find out that this thing happened in Jamaica.
1: Yeah, you know.
0: And then this one happened in... And obviously, it serves a particular narrative.
1: Mm, and people believe it. Like,
0: of course.
1: Just to add, Brobs, yesterday I found myself... I have a good friend of mine. They are in Kenya. And then, you know, they were sending me videos that, you know, it's all based on lies, what's happening. I found myself spending my day just defending South Africa that this is not what's happening.
0: Yeah.
1: These are lies.
0: But my sense is that bus has left the station. Mm. I think that there is a decision that has been made somewhere.
1: True.
0: That it doesn't matter what we say. I mean, this young man, this soccer player from Ghana, is accused of rape.
1: Right? Yeah.
0: The courts in Ghana have not yet come to that conclusion, I believe.
1: Mm.
0: And the minister in Ghana is correct to say, but listen, the courts have not come to that conclusion yet. How can we make a decision not to allow him into Canada on the basis of... And we know it's happened many times where people have been accused of certain things and it turns out that it's not the case. But ironically, he's the same person that is spreading all sorts of information, disinformation about South Africa on the basis of hearsay. On the basis of hearsay.
1: Yeah.
0: And my sense is that it appears that there's nothing we can do about that.
1: Sure.
0: People have decided that... they have a right to lie about South Africa for reasons that that are best known to them.
1: Mm-hmm.
0: And I find that very, very unfortunate.
1: True.
0: I mean, Tedros Ghebreyesus is somebody who is highly placed. A man that has access to the highest authorities in South Africa. For him to come out and say that five Kenyans have been mowed down in the recent so-called xenophobic attacks in South Africa without checking the veracity of what he's saying is very, very sad.
1: Mm.
0: It's very, very sad for me. And these are people that that we thought were our friends.
1: Yeah.
0: Anyway, it is what it is. Well done to Cape Verde. Hey.
1: Yeah.
0: Well done to Cape Verde, and I believe that Morocco drew. They didn't win, but they drew. So well done to both those teams from the African continent. We continue to support teams in the African continent, but it is sad that it appears that there is a decision that has now been made around misinformation. And the South African government has come out to plead with everybody to say, please cease and desist. But I think that they too have to take part of the responsibility that we haven't done enough as a government to try and challenge some of the things that have been said about the Republic of South Africa. And we are going to suffer the consequences, in my opinion. And it is what it is. What is happening, though, is that Ghanaians at back home are starting to say, ow. Also, in order for you to get a job, because apparently there's 200 jobs that have now been reserved for the returnees, and they get 5,000, whatever their money is in Ghana. And I see that there's a lot of anger now from Ghanaians on the ground saying, ow, we've been here, we never left. We've stayed. And it reminds me of that old ancient story of the prodigal son. Hey?
1: Hmm.
0: Hey? How his father receives him back and

0: the fatted cow is slaughtered and
1: yeah,
0: it's nice. And the older brother says, ah, but me, I've stayed here. I've stayed here. And this one, he's been out gallivanting.
1: Yeah.
0: He gets a party plus man. And me, I've stayed here, I get nothing. It's an old story, isn't it?
1: It is.
0: 10 o'clock, time for Eyewitness News.
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3: Good evening, I'm Zingisa Chirwa. South African musicians are continuing to pay tribute to legendary jazz pianist Abdullah Ibrahim, with some describing him as one of the country's most influential cultural figures. Singer-songwriter Sipho Hotstix Mabuse says Ibrahim's passing comes at a painful moment as South Africa marks 50 years since the Soweto uprising. He describes the 91-year-old as one of the country's most iconic musicians whose compositions have become essential works for generations of jazz artists. Jazz musician Thandi Ntuli says she cannot think of home or South Africa without hearing Abdullah Ibrahim's piano, describing his sound as woven into the fabric of the country's jazz.
4: When I close my eyes and I think of home, South Africa, and if I ask myself, what does that sound like? I cannot answer that without hearing the sound of Abdullah Ibrahim's piano. There are traces of him in everything that we today call South African jazz.
3: President Cyril Ramaphosa says he has a constitutional right not to be subjected to an impeachment inquiry until sufficient evidence is shown that he may have committed misconduct. He says it's not enough that Parliament has compiled a Section 89 report. Rather, it's important to consider what the report has found. Ramaphosa is now asking the Western Cape High Court to interdict Parliament from continuing with impeachment proceedings against him until the report has been subjected to legal scrutiny. Ramaphosa is facing impeachment over actions taken in the wake of US dollars being stolen from his Palapala farm in 2020. Lindsay Detlinger has more.
5: On the back of the president filing an application for the High Court to review Parliament's independent panel report on the Palapala farm matter, he now wants the court to halt it from continuing with that process until there's an outcome to the legal review. In an affidavit filed with the court on Friday, Ramaphosa says he has a right to challenge the report before irreversible consequences flow from it and the impeachment proceedings that will follow. To permit the impeachment proceedings to continue while the report is under review, Ramaphosa argues would undermine the constitutional protections outlined in the National Assembly rules. Ramaphosa goes on to argue that he would be subjected to unfounded criticism and potentially defamatory statements would be given legitimacy in a public platform, thereby infringing on his right to constitutional dignity. For these reasons, Ramaphosa says he has a right to have the validity and lawfulness of the report to be determined before Parliament continues with impeachment, or he will no doubt suffer irreparable harm. Lindsay Dentlinger, Eyewitness News, Parliament.
3: Alleged criminal kingpin Vusimo Ziket Matlala's attempted murder case has been postponed to Wednesday after his legal team withdrew its application to compel the state to disclose further evidence. This comes after prosecutors handed over the documents and material the defense argues is crucial to preparing its case. Matlala, his wife Tsakani Matlala and two co-accused appeared in the High Court in Johannesburg today as proceedings continued in the attempted murder case. The accused, together with another person, faced 25 criminal charges, including 11 counts of attempted murder, stemming from three separate shooting incidents. One of the most high-profile matters involves Matlala's former lover, socialite and actress Tebogo Tobejane. Matlala's lawyer, Annelien van der Heever, says the defense and the state will work to resolve any outstanding issues ahead of the trial, which is scheduled to begin on July 20th. And in Norway, the son of Norway's crown princess has been sentenced to 4 years in prison for several offences, including two rapes. The 29-year-old has been charged with sexually assaulting four women who were asleep or unable to resist between 2018 and 2024. He was acquitted of the rape charges. The verdict has been handed down by the Oslo District Court this morning, nearly 3 months after his closely watched 6-week trial. And in your financials, gold is trading at $4,336.95 an ounce. The rand is 16.19 to the dollar, 21.74 to the pound, and 18.78 to the euro. Brent crude oil is $82.91 a barrel. A partly cloudy youth day is in store for Gauteng tomorrow. Johannesburg dropping to overnight lows of 6 degrees, peaking at highs of 17. Pretoria a low of 7 and a high of 19. Vereeniging 3 and 19 degrees. Cape Town can expect clear skies with a gentle southeaster at a low of 10 and a high of 18. The top story in EWN this hour, South African musicians are continuing to pay tribute to legendary jazz pianist Abdullah Ibrahim, with some describing him as one of the country's most influential cultural figures.
2: 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In 702 Josie Majozi, walk the talk. 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
1: Let's walk the talk with Aubrey Masango.
0: 5 minutes after 10 o'clock. My apologies. It appears that the presidency has responded to the allegations by WHO Director General Dr. Tedros Adhanom Ghebreyesus, where he's issued a statement condemning renewed attacks targeting foreign nationals, which allegedly left several people dead. In a statement issued today, the presidency said the Department of International Relations and Cooperation will engage the WHO to ensure that the information before them is both accurate and reliable. He says the engagements will outline in detail how this complex matter is being addressed by the South African government. Most notably, the WHO's characterization of the deaths of the Ethiopian nationals is unfortunately incorrect, says the presidency. And perhaps that's a good thing, that envoys are going to be sent to different countries to try and clarify certain things about the complexities of what is being experienced here in South Africa. I think it's necessary that that is done.
6: Yes.
0: Will that actually change things? I don't think so. I think that a decision has been made that it's okay to spread the kinds of disinformation that we're seeing. For whatever reasons, we can speculate as to the reasons as to why it's become acceptable to lie openly. But it's not a new thing, right?
6: It's not.
0: Lying about South Africa is definitely not a new thing. So I suppose we're starting to get used to it.
6: Mm.
0: Not too long ago, you guys were accused of a genocide in this country. Anyway, but it is what it is, I suppose. Prince Mtobeni is the co-founder of the South African Constitutional Reform. And we're going to be talking about some of the changes that we may see in the local government elections. Many citizens are once again asking difficult questions about the state of the municipalities that govern their daily lives. From persistent service delivery failures and crumbling infrastructure to concerns about accountability and governance. Local government remains one of the areas where South Africans feel the impact of politics most directly. Against this backdrop, government has released a draft discussion paper on the future of local government, opening the door for public input on what reforms may be needed to strengthen municipalities and improve service delivery. But what exactly is being proposed? And does this process offer a meaningful opportunity to rethink how local government works? To help us unpack the proposals, the challenges facing municipalities, and the reforms many South Africans would like to see, we're joined by Prince Mtobeni, as I said, chairperson of the South Africans for Constitutional Reform. Princey, thank you so much for joining us. Really appreciate it. It is true that the reality of government is mostly felt at local government, right? I mean, national government is mostly about policy issues, and yes, we may see some practical experiences that we get from the second tier, which is provincial government, but mostly we really feel the impact of government at the local government. And I believe that there are some changes that are being proposed even by government itself. Good evening to you. What are they?
6: Good evening, Aubrey, and to your listeners. Thank you for having me. Aubrey, what I would say is that I think the first thing South Africans need to understand is that this white paper is not another government document that only lawyers and policy experts should care about. It's about the future of local government. As you mentioned, we citizens are able to experience government on a local level, on a municipality level. So the white paper is about whether municipalities will be capable of delivering things such as water, electricity, refuse removal, economic development, and public safety in the years ahead. So COGTA has recognized that local government is facing serious challenges. We are seeing failing infrastructure, poor service delivery, financial instability, corruption, weak accountability, and growing frustration from communities across the country. So the white paper is therefore an attempt to rethink how municipalities are governed and how they are funded, how they engage communities, and how they can become more effective and sustainable. So what stood out for me, Aubrey, one thing that stood out for me is that government itself, they recognize that the current model is not working as well as it should. And that is why they are proposing reforms around professionalization, accountability, differentiated powers from municipality, stronger public participation, and improved implementation mechanisms. So as SACR, we felt that ordinary South Africans, they need to be part of this conversation, as we always do, Aubrey, because once again, local government affects people's daily lives more than any other sphere of government.
0: Some of the issues that you talk about, the professionalization of local government, separation of, these are things that have been part of the conversation for years, Princey. What is different about it now?
6: What is different about it now is that at least they are now, there's a policy that is trying to change that, because the last time this paper was published, it was when, in 2008.
0: Yes.
6: So what is different is that now, as the public, we are invited to become part of this change, or of this policy drafting that aims to bring change. I think Madlanga Commission also helped us because now they talk a lot about corruption, cadre deployment, even though they are not specifying that it's cadre deployment. But those are things that they are trying to deal with. So talking about things is different from acting on how to solve those things.
0: So I'd like, if it's possible, for us to go maybe one by one of some of the reforms that are being discussed and what the implications are going to be. From your perspective, which is the amendment that has the potential of most dramatically changing the way that local government functions?
6: Aubrey, do you want me to discuss the input from the public or just the white paper the way it is right now?
0: Just the white paper, and I suppose then the interpretation that we as the members of the public would need to have to understand its real implications on us.
6: I think the biggest implication, as I mentioned, is that nothing works. The infrastructure is collapsing. If you go, getting a pothole fixed in your municipality is a difficult issue. So for me, I see that nothing works. And when I had a meeting with COGTA, they spoke about issues of people not paying rates. You know, yes. We always complain and say in the suburbs, you know, people get better service than in townships. Mm. But people in the suburbs, they pay for their rates. Which is the difference. So they spoke a lot about those things in terms of what makes it different. Even the issues of illegal connections, electricity connection.
0: Yeah.
6: You find those issues in informal settlements and even or even townships. So nothing works because, Aubrey, in my opinion, is that municipalities have not found a way to sustain themselves, to make money so that they can sustain themselves, besides you know, relying on electricity tariffs.
0: And are we likely to see the political players who are going to be vying for our votes come the 4th of November beginning to speak in line with these proposals of the white paper?
6: I wonder if they understand them. You know, we take it lightly that we think these people know all these things. You know, when you sit and listen to them, you realize that these are just human beings who are also put in positions, and they know nothing about many of the things that we think they are supposed to know. So I hope they would be able to speak about these things, but no one has spoken about this white paper up until now.
0: Yeah, I am always, what's the right word, always unpleasantly reminded of the fact that politicians don't read policy documents.
6: No, they don't.
0: And it's clear very often that they play on the emotive sides of the population's a sort of understanding of local government politics. And that's fine because it's nice and entertaining. But what sort of questions do you think we, particularly in the media space, need to start asking to hold some of our politicians accountable as they ask for our votes?
6: The questions that you need to ask them is, I mean, how are they going to ensure that municipalities work? Because for a very long time, as you mentioned, they've been talking about these things, but we've witnessed municipalities dying. They've literally died. So, I mean, development starts at a municipal level. So if we say we want to develop, we want to industrialize, we're not talking about national, we're talking about municipal level. So it's municipalities that are supposed to bring developmental strategies, because even these municipalities, there's no one-size-fits-all. You find that if you go to Jeffreys Bay in the Eastern Cape, that municipality, maybe if they speak about issues of energy, they are talking about wind, because wind energy, because they have a lot of wind.
0: Mm.
6: But if you go to Mpumalanga, so they should be speaking about coal, they should be speaking about gas. And then if you go to other areas where there's in the coastal areas in also Durban, they should be speaking about nuclear. So it's municipalities that are supposed to drive development so that we benefit nationally. It's not supposed to be presented at the national level. I still feel even the energy planning of this country is approached wrongly, because we have to rely on the energy plan, or on the national energy plan and not municipal energy plan. So those are questions that you should be asking. What is the developmental strategy of that specific municipality? If you speak to premiers, if you speak to mayors, they need to speak, because we can't have mayors who are just ceremonial and they have no strategy altogether in terms of how they're going to solve challenges that they are facing. I mean, if you look at KZN Accelometer, it was shut down. If you look at SAPREF was shut down, people lost jobs. So it's municipalities that are supposed to tell us how are they going to make sure that they create jobs for people.
0: The process that we use to vote people into positions of power in local government usually lends itself to us voting for the most popular people, right?
6: Yes.
0: And so we really vote for people because they're very popular, they're very charismatic, we like them, okay? But what I'm hearing you say is that we need to pay a little bit more attention at local government level, because it is where policy becomes manifest. It is where policy is not just ideological speak. That's where resources are spent. That's where people get to feel the real impact of government and its policies, but in a real experiential way. Is the way that we are choosing our leaders at local government aligning with what local government is supposed to give us?
6: It's not, Aubrey. It's not aligning, because if you check, you said it yourself, we choose people based on popularity. But also, we're not choosing people. We're choosing parties. We are not choosing individuals. Yep. So we are choosing political parties, which is something that needs to change. And we are trying to change that through constitutional reform, to say, let's have people who get majority, of the votes. We can't have parties giving us individuals that are supposed to serve us. So we need to know that what Aubrey is capable of before we even choose Aubrey as our councillor. What is he capable of? And can he deliver what he promised us to deliver during his campaign? So that's what we need, Aubrey. And I can speak a little bit about the inputs that people sent us. Sure. By the way, we received just about 4,200 inputs through our Google form that we gave out for people to give inputs. And when I spoke to COGTA, they received 600 comments. And Aubrey, it shows you that South Africans are still not taking this policy drafting job serious or participation serious. Because, I mean, how can you explain that out of millions of South Africans, COGTA only received 600? They were even happy because they were not expecting even this 600. So they appreciated the video. So from our side, the message we received from the public was, consistent. People told us they are tired of poor service delivery. They are tired of deteriorating roads and infrastructure. They are tired of corruption. They are tired of weak leadership and lack of accountability. But importantly, people were not simply complaining. They were offering solutions, and more than like 90% of our people who responded to us, they supported professional qualifications and competency requirements for senior municipal officials. Others, they were even saying a councillor must at least have matric. We can't have a councillor who doesn't have matric, because, it shows at least a little bit of level of competence if you were able to provide the qualification. And more than 93% supported stronger community oversight mechanisms. And around 82%, they supported giving greater powers to municipalities that perform well. So what South Africans are effectively saying is that they want municipalities that work. And then our submission, which the final submission we sent to COGTA, when we prepared it, we centered it around the idea of thriving municipalities. A thriving municipality is not simply one that survives from year to year. It is a municipality that delivers reliable service, maintains infrastructure, attracts investment, creates jobs, plans for future growth, collects revenues responsibly, and remain accountable to its residents. So our submission was focused on a number of key reforms, which one of them was the professionalizing local government and ensuring that senior municipal positions are filled based on qualifications, competency, and experience.
0: I hear all of that, and it sounds like the typical list of gripes that South Africans will have about local government. It makes absolute sense. I had a call a few days ago, Princey, that said that maybe part of the reforms we should be looking towards is changing the profile of the voter. This person said that perhaps one of the things we need to be thinking about is saying that the voter must have a certain minimum level of education. To what extent would you agree to something like that?
6: I wouldn't agree, because by saying that, we are assuming that other people can't think. You know, if you don't have qualification, therefore yes. You cannot think. And if you look at many of our struggle fighters,
0: yeah.
6: those are people that did not have a decent level of qualifications, but they could think. They knew exactly what is needed for this country to end apartheid. So for me, I'm not looking for a solution that is, exclusive. We need to be inclusive, because someone who did not go to school, they are still a mother or a brother, or, they're still responsible in some way. So we need to include them as well. But what we need to change, Oprah, we don't need to blame people who don't understand the voting system. We need to blame government for not
0: simplifying it in such a way that we understand. Yeah. I want to take another call, but I suppose the question that I want to ask is, here's a white paper that suggests certain things. Do we have, as part of the suggestions, the suggestion that says these are the people that are going to be required to be able to provide us with this kind of delivery? In other words, not just say, "Oh, we need people that have a degree," in a degree in what, in order to be able to do what? Is there such kind of a suggestion? But while that percolates, let me take this call from Thabo in Pretoria. Thabo, hi.
7: Hi. Brother, evening, and your guest, sure. Not forgetting your listeners. You know, brother, this is something that. I don't know, there's an echo. I don't know where is it coming from.
0: It's not coming from me.
7: Even me either, because my radio is off.
0: Go ahead, Tibos.
7: Okay. I just want to take this discussion to another level, Bra Obza. I know that the white paper is there, and then I think discussions are going to go on. But our guest, my sister, I'm asking you to please consider Contra Lesa. Because if you look at the tribal land in this country, more especially where I'm coming from, Amandebele Balebelo, you look at the service delivery there, it's not existent. The human rights violation that exists in areas like those ones actually is vast. To such that the public protector was there, the former public protector, Chulima Donsela, I actually took the other public platoon, Mukwebane, also on task. We communicated about that, and then she asked me to go have meetings and see what is it that key issues that makes the tribal authority not to do that on radio. It challenged me to do that on radio, this radio. And then I did that. The engagement which is there is pure clear, no interest to service the people. You know, you go to Tshwane House, you go talk about lack of service delivery in that area. They will tell you that it is the chief, the tribal authority, and the mayor, the councillor, who also come from the very same tribal authority. Now, that which I'm trying to say to you is, I think... the white paper, you guys need to do thorough investigation, because it is very clear that the law is there of communal property, communal land. But unfortunately, when it comes to implementation of the laws that are supposed, and the chief, the limitations of the chief and the tribal authority, why are they allowing them allowing them to actually violate the rights of South African citizens? I'll go to an extent, Bra Obza, and say to you, there's no RDP houses in that area. The destitute, the children, the orphans that are born out of the two pandemics that hit this country, COVID and the HIV pandemic, the children that are there, they don't have houses. When it is raining, Bra Obza, feces are on the street. You can see, you go walk. Children, I can send you videos.
0: No, we're good, my brother. We're good. Let's hear what Princey has to say. Well, let's quickly take a call. A break? Let's take a break. When we come back, Princey will respond.
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8: 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Why? Is because it's delicious. That's why. My name is Mandy Wiener. I host the Midday Report on 702. It's on air every day from 12 until 1. And we cover everything in an hour. I like to think of it as a lunchbox. 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
0: 27 minutes to 11 o'clock. My guest is Prince Mthombeni, co-founder of South Africans for Constitutional Change. We're talking about the white paper that has been proposed for reforms at local government level. Prince, how do you respond to Thabo's call? Hello, Prince.
6: Sorry.
0: Okay. There you go.
6: Firstly, I have to clarify to Thabo that I'm a citizen like him. I am not, I don't have any relationship with COCTA. except that I do this, you know, public engagement and invite people to participate in these policies because I think I'm passionate about reviewing them. But it's not to say I am a government or I am anywhere maybe involved in government. But I do understand what Tabo is saying. And when we had a meeting with COCTA, one of the things they mentioned was that they're still struggling. There's a struggle between them or between traditional authorities and them because now, you know, there's a power struggle because the chiefs and everyone, they think they have more power than government. But also, government doesn't know how to, you know, to fill that gap to say, at the end of the day, we are responsible. Our power, you know, goes an end here. So those are things that they are trying to find solutions to say, how then do we work together without being, you know, seen as maybe wanting to remove traditional authorities from their power. But I do hope that they will find a solution to that. And then what was the earlier question before Tabo Aubrey?
0: I think it was the question. Look, let's take this call because Dave from Cape Town has just called in, and then maybe I'll be able to remember. He called me the other day about the possibility or the proposal of perhaps talking about people being of a particular level of education for them to vote. Dave, you're in Cape Town. Hi.
10: Hi, David. How are you doing?
0: I'm good, thanks. Go ahead.
10: Hi, Prince. What I was raising with Aubrey the other night was basically saying that in a democracy, you know, for a democracy to function well, you need voters that are wise in their decision making and will reward leaders that do good things for the society and punish those that do bad things for the society. And sadly, our voting history, especially even in the last election, was really quite scary to me because the ANC didn't lose power because the mass voter populace realized that these people are actually not really gearing the country towards like its best outcomes, but rather its top leader, perhaps the most corrupt ANC leader, decided to start his own party, and that took about 15% of the voting population with them to the guy who's been the most scandal-ridden, you know. So it's not that voters can't think, and to the point that you just were speaking about now with tribal leaders, are democratic voters in our country aware of the fact that they're supposed to be voting for somebody based on democratic principles? That so, like, who's we vote for people who demonstrate that they have society's best interests at heart, as opposed to tribal leadership values where basically our people have from perhaps rural backgrounds don't maybe even know that they're not supposed to be voting for just their traditional leaders, but voting for people that stand for principles that are objective, no matter your color, your tribal affiliation, etc. Just the defining thing should be, are you corrupt? Do you demonstrate, I mean, do you speak, are you accountable, or do you always have a mouthpiece that speaks for you so that you are never, you aren't afraid? And then ultimately, all these reforms that you want to bring about, the voter is the ultimate accountability step, but it seems to be failing so much. So can't we have some sort of drive where we get people, not necessarily in schools, but can, like, you could have libraries set up to run courses on voter education, and then anybody that can demonstrate that they can think about the principles of democracy, not having kings who are unaccountable, but and like being able to demonstrate that they're holding these certain people to account
0: to whom?
10: Because of principles.
0: Who would they have to demonstrate this to?
10: So there would be like a test, for example. So you'd have leaders in history or maybe in current world situations where you would say, this leader said these things, so what can we therefore logically assume to be their core principles? And if it's demonstrated that the person doesn't understand what the leaders
0: gotcha.
10: Are, maybe
0: gotcha.
10: It's like a multiple
0: gotcha.
10: Choice.
0: Gotcha, yeah. Gotcha. Dave in Cape Town. My... I understand where Dave is coming from. He's trying to say, you know, the more educated the electorate is, the better decisions that they'll make. But I just worry that the idea he puts forward might disenfranchise so many people. One, two, the lack of formal education does not necessarily mean that there is a lack of understanding of the issues that you need to understand to make decisions. Your thoughts on this, Princey?
6: But also, Aubrey, I think, I let me first say, I do understand where he comes from. Even my friend, I have a friend who also believes that voters should be people who at least have matric or who have some certain level of education. And I'm talking about a black guy here. But also for me, it would be taking us back. Remember during apartheid, we were not allowed to vote. And the reason is that maybe government thought that we are too low. We can't think, we are not educated enough to be able to vote. So we don't want to take people back to where they come from. What we need to do is that we, all of us, number one, I'm one person who doesn't believe there's a politician that have our best interest at heart. That's number one. So I wouldn't blame people if they vote for whoever they think aligns with their values and not necessarily what they're going to deliver, be it in tribal lines or whatever lines that they vote. But also, we need to educate people. We have a responsibility to educate people that we live with in terms of, how voting is done. I try to do that on my platforms to tell people that don't listen to politicians. When politicians tell you this is what they're going to do, ask how. The how part is the most important one. And I believe that it is also our responsibility as citizens because we can't rely on politicians. They will always lie to get votes. They will always use emotions. They will always use whatever works for them because voting or politics is a game of numbers. So they would use anything just to get numbers. And we can't prevent that. It happens everywhere in the world. But we need to educate people and we need to, maybe try to find a way to force IEC to educate people in terms of, how does the voting system work and what is it that people should look for when they are voting for a political party.
0: I remember in the 1994 elections, there was so many drives for voter educations. Very, very admirable drives for voter education at that time. And I wonder what happened to those kinds of initiatives.
6: You remember, we also used to have the constitution at schools. All these books were distributed in schools, but it doesn't happen anymore.
0: Yeah, yeah. Do you think that is a big reason why perhaps we are given the caliber of leadership that we're all complaining about at the moment because people don't understand the implications of their vote? Is that what this points to?
6: But who gives us those leaderships? Because we vote for them. That's the thing. No one. We voluntarily go to the voting station and vote for people that are not going to deliver because we are still thinking about, as Dave mentioned earlier on, it's emotion. We are emotional voters. We are not calculative or strategic voters.
0: Yes.
6: And that's what we need to change. But no one gives us anyone. We vote for those people.
0: Yeah, yeah, yeah. The professionalization of local government is something that we've talked about in this country for the longest time. One, two, it's something that I suppose more successful countries do. Their best administrators and politicians are usually found at local government. But with us, it appears that those that are most eloquent, that have studied the most, just in terms of our politicians and administrators, are found at at a national level, which is fine, but that's where policy is happening. It's not where implementation is taking place. Shouldn't it be around the other way around here in South Africa?
6: No. It shouldn't be the other way around. We still need qualified, competent people at a national level, but we also need them at a local level.
0: Yep.
6: This is what has happened, Aubrey. They have been using these municipalities as a, you know, the CADA deployment centers. It doesn't matter. I mean, even some comrades, you find that they take their family members to just go and work there because they are family members, and without knowing anything. So we need competent people at every level of government, be it local or even national. So those are things that even this white paper is talking about. They are talking a lot about competence, looking for competent people and stuff. They've realized that, and I hope it will be implemented. We will see less of comrades trying to infiltrate our municipalities, because that thing needs to stop.
0: Yeah, the issue of systems is something that a lot of people are talking about. The Department of Home Affairs specifically is starting to talk about all sorts of systematic computerization, digitization, and so forth. And the argument there has been that it's so that we can move or remove as much as possible human error or human involvement as possible. Is that something we should be thinking about, that perhaps at local government we should be seeing a lot more digital involvement rather than human beings, that we should put systems in place that are going to be agnostic as to who you are, what color you are, what is that not something to be thinking about?
6: It is, Aubrey, but I'm more of a hybrid system, considering that we still have communities. We still have people who don't own smartphones. We still have people who don't even know how to use a computer. So I'm more for a hybrid system. We also need to cater for those people that are not digital savvy, but we do need to digitize some of the things, because if you look at what has been happening in police stations, Aubrey, dockets get lost. So we lose this paper, these papers that we write things in. And also a system that is owned by one person. You own the file. You've written the file. You know where to find whatever in that file. It is easy to lose that information, and you can be easily corruptible because you are the owner of the system. Unlike when the system is central, when all of us can have access to that system, be it wherever we're sitting in different provinces or at a national level, we can have access to that system. So I do advocate for a hybrid system.
0: And again, I suppose that would also require a certain level of competency. So we can't run away from a need for competent administrators, politicians, officials, I suppose, Princey.
6: Are you asking a lot when you're asking for competence in politicians, so it's not going to happen. But you are correct. Every system, be it whether it's digital or not, you still need a human. You still need, the human beings to work on the system. I was saying when the president announced this 5-point-based strategy of dealing with issues of illegal immigrants, is that you may talk about digitization, you may talk about drones, ETA, and all this stuff. At the end of the day, as long as you do not capacitate the border authority management, then you are doing nothing. Because we need humans to operate all systems that are available.
0: What do we do with the issue of corruption, Princey? Because that looks like it's not a competency issue. In fact, it is a competency issue, because these people are very competent at corruption. And I imagine that's probably why a lot of people are saying, oh, let's have these systems that don't care who you are, that are just about, as you said, you'd like to see a more hybrid situation. But I imagine that the reason why there is this push towards digitization is because we seem to not know what to do with regards to the human element, which often is the vehicle for corruption.
6: Corruption.
0: Yep.
6: The issue of corruption is a law enforcement issue, Aubrey. You know, we need to deal, we need to be able to enforce laws in our country. We do have laws in place, but the problem is that we are not enforcing them. And people have gotten away with a whole lot of things. That's why corruption keeps on, you know, growing and growing, because people, they know that no one will deal with them. So we need to strengthen our law enforcement first, so that people know that whenever they try to be corrupt, they will be arrested. Right now, we are seeing people at Home Affairs getting arrested. So I just hope that everyone is now scared of doing any sort of corruption. But yeah, it's an issue of law enforcement. We need to enforce our law. People need to know that when they start doing corruption, they will get caught and they will get arrested or they will get fired, which is not what is happening currently.
0: So if we fix law enforcement, maybe that might be the way to change. But I was having a conversation earlier on with Mr. Masuku about the now suspended traffic police inspector, and it appears, just from what we were saying, we were having the conversation, that it's endemic. I mean, it goes right up to the top. Do you think that we are still going to go through a time of purging, of cleansing the policing systems? Are we going through that now? Are you comfortable with what's going on at the Madlanga Commission?
6: Yes, definitely. Yeah. Yes. I'm comfortable with what's going on at Madlanga Commission, and I feel like Madlanga Commission has to be a permanent structure. But we will be able to deal with that. We also need to change. It's a cultural issue, Aubrey. I think we've been accustomed to treat corruption or any wrongdoing as just normal, and so those are things that we still need to change. Once we enforce laws, even the culture will change, because you are correct. If you go to other government departments, even a receptionist is corrupt. Everyone is just corrupt, because it's a culture. It's a culture issue. It's no longer even about law enforcement issue alone. It's just people have gotten used to doing wrong things because nothing happens to them.
0: Sure. So now that we're coming to the end of our conversation, what is the message that you have for South Africans, maybe even politicians that are listening to this conversation, who are obviously going to be coming to those South Africans to ask for their votes come the 4th of November? What is your seminal message to South Africans?
6: My message to South Africans is that we are the government. When they say people shall govern, they meant exactly that. We are the government. If we are not paying for rates, we are destroying our infrastructure. We are destroying our municipality. If you throw away a refuse on the road and not picking it up, you are destroying your infrastructure. So we need to govern ourselves. Leaders are there to lead. They are not there to govern. And we need to remind them that, and I'm reminding them that now, that you are leaders, you are not government, we are government. And we will govern this country the only way we know how, because for a very long time, we have trusted politicians to lead us, and they've led us to astray. And now, as people, we have woken up, we are taking, matters into our own hands, matters of governing, by the way, into our own hands. So I wish that politicians can also, meet us halfway. We need to do away with greedy politicians, corrupt politicians. I think we need to vote for people who are sort of who are compassionate, and won't be
0: Is that not our problem, though, Princey? That maybe we are looking to a system that has reached its sell-by date. In other words, yes. A system that still speaks of politicians voting for people and so forth. Is there conversation at some point to say that maybe the democratic process, as we have understood it all this time, has perhaps reached itself sell-by date? We need to look at other forms of inclusive governance without the traditional democratic process that we've become accustomed to, because it's failed us.
6: We have to. You are correct. It has reached sell-by date, but it's existing. So how do we then, you know, correct or maybe find ways to work with what we have now? Because number one, we cannot get rid of politicians. They are here. So there's nothing that we can do. Vote. We're still going to vote. And now, and we can't sit and say we are not going to vote because, you know, we don't like this system.
0: Yes.
6: Even if five people vote, that government, that whoever wins vote, they're still going to govern us. So we need to find ways in which we can work with what is already happening. And we have experience in this. South Africans are now experienced in terms of how political system works. So we need to do that. But we also need to be very cautious in terms of, voting along the lines of, noise, popularity, and all those things. We need to start asking.

0: people that we should be listening to. It's not going to work, people screaming rhetorics and stuff. We need the whole part.
1: Tim Tombeni, thank you so much for joining us. A very sobering conversation about local government and the changes that are being proposed in the white paper, but it looks like we're a long ways off from being who we would like to be. But at least it appears that the process has started. Would you agree?
0: Yes, I agree. It has started, Aubrey. And let's hope when it becomes a legislation, it's something that will surprise all of us for a change.
1: Prisim Tobeni, co-founder of South Africans for Constitutional Reform. Thank you so much for your time.
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3: 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My name is David Khasao. I'm from Neturena, Soweto. I've been listening to 702 since I was still young. At the age of 20, even today, I'm still listening to 702. So I'm gaining a lot in terms of information from 702. Thank you so much.
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3: Hi, Prabhupada. Also from the lady. This thing is started by politicians when a Prabhupada, even here on the ground, politicians, they don't want a smart somebody to become a councillor of a ward councillor. Once you tell them, or you tell even the community or anybody affiliated to a certain party that you are smart, that you understand the basics of law, you're doing law, they tell you, you know what, just go and be with your equals somewhere else. Here we want Spanbani's child who's being always been sent around here, he's got respect and all those things. So then the politicians who don't even own the land of this country are the ones to be blamed for these things. Politicians must teach their constituencies that before they even become active in a political party, they must be educated, Prabhupada. That's just how we are going to survive this thing.
4: Yeah, it appears that we are going to have to raise our bar, or raise the bar of political education and consciousness, if we are to vote for the kinds of people we need for proper service delivery, particularly at the level of local government.
5: True.
4: We are going to have to raise the level of our understanding. The days of simply voting for people just because they're popular, folks, it's gone. Unless we keep it. And if we keep it, then we shouldn't be surprised at the caliber of people we vote for and what they do or don't do for us. It's 11 o'clock, time for Eyewitness News.
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7: Good evening, I'm Zingis Achirwa. Young people have vented their frustrations in a youth parliament held in Johannesburg today, with unemployment labelled a national disaster and many placing unequal education among their top concerns. Marking 50 years since the Soweto student

0: uprising, young people say the government has failed to level the playing field in education, often setting township and rural youths behind their former Model C counterparts when they enter universities. They say mental health problems among young people are rising as despondent youth drop out of school and sink into depression, while others turn to crime and drugs in the township due to lack of opportunities to sustain themselves. Lindsay Detlinger has more.
1: As tensions flared at times in the Johannesburg City Hall, young people lashed out at Parliament's presiding officers and MPs, saying they feel the annual youth parliament is just a tick box exercise.
2: Resolutions were taken in that youth parliament, but we have not gotten a report in terms of the implementation of those resolutions.
1: Meanwhile, representatives from non-profit organisations Save the Children have lamented the lack of funding to deal with societal ills facing youths in the townships.
3: I want accountability. I'm sick and tired. We have questions, but we don't get resolutions.
1: This youth says today's generation has to take the 1976 fight for equal education a step further.
2: But what we must do is to make sure that that equality education that they fought for is translated into decent work.
1: An unemployed Sedibeng youth with a law degree says having been unemployed since 2019, she finds it difficult to encourage school leavers to study further. Lindsay Dentlinger, Eyewitness News.
0: Meanwhile, the South African Federation of Trade Unions says the country must confront the growing crisis of youth exclusion. On June 16, 1976, black South African pupils led a series of protests across the country against being taught in Afrikaans during apartheid. SAFTA General Secretary Zwelinzima Mavavi says young South Africans remain locked out of work, education and training, raising serious concerns about the generation's future prospects.
4: Perhaps the greatest tragedy confronting youth is what is happening after school. Millions of young people leave the education system only to enter a labor market characterized by mass unemployment, precarious work, and hopelessness. The reality is that millions of young South Africans are neither in employment, education, nor training, represent one of the greatest failures of our democratic transition.
0: A KwaZulu-Natal man who died in Russia after being falsely lured there for a lucrative job will finally be buried this weekend, 2 months after his passing. Sihle Makhaya was promised a VIP protection job by a dodgy recruitment agency, but was instead asked to sign a year's contract to fight on the front line of the Russia-Ukraine war. The family says Makhaya refused and died due to illness while in the foreign country. KZN Transport MEC's Boniso Duma says it took help from national government to repatriate his remains.
5: Once again, we express our deepest appreciation to the President of the Republic, His Excellency President Matamela, and the Minister of International Relations, Ronald Lamola, for the support, and Deputy Minister Alvin Bottas. Equally, we want to thank President Vladimir Putin and his government for the support. We pause to salute the DECO team that worked with our team on this difficult assignment. The sanctions against Russia and the language barrier made the work very difficult. However, they worked efficiently for 6-9 days in service of the Makhaya family.
0: The family says they're grateful they can now bid him farewell in a more dignified manner. And in Norway, the son of Norway's crown princess, Marius Borg-Hobby, has been sentenced to 4 years in prison for several offences, including 2 rapes. The 29-year-old had been charged with sexually assaulting 4 women who were asleep or unable to resist between 2018 and 2024. He was acquitted of 2 of the charges. The verdict was handed down by the Oslo District Court this morning, nearly 3 months after his closely watched 6-week trial. And in your financials, gold is trading at $4,336.95 an ounce. The rand is 16.19 to the dollar, 21.74 to the pound, and 18.78 to the euro. Brent crude oil is $82.91 a barrel. A partly cloudy youth day is in store for Gauteng tomorrow. Johannesburg dropping to overnight lows of 6 degrees, peaking at 17. Pretoria a low of 7 and a high of 19. Vereeniging 3 and 19 degrees. Cape Town can expect clear skies with a gentle southeaster at a low of 10 and a high of 18 degrees. The top story in EWN this hour. Young people have vented their frustrations in a youth parliament held in Johannesburg today, with unemployment labeled a national disaster and many placing unequal education among their top concerns.
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10: It's 6 minutes after 11 o'clock and welcome to the final hour of the show. Whew. I don't know if I'm going to make it tomorrow. This cough is just not working for me. Anyway, we open up the lines in this final hour. Let me know what is on your mind. And of course, everything that you have heard tonight, you might want to reflect on. We started off with Dr. Donald Gumede, general practitioner, talking about Vanna syndrome, which has afflicted a young, very beautiful woman by the name of Sinenhlanhla Khoza. She's 31 years old now. She's from Mdubatuba in KwaZulu-Natal, and she started seeing the manifestation of this condition, which is basically just aging at such a rapid pace. At the age of 27, and we're told that there is no cure for it. There's no cure for it. And then in the second hour of the show, we had two conversations, and Ndabeze Ntlesibiya, spokesperson for the KwaZulu-Natal MEC of Transport, talking about the story of one gentleman by the name of Sihle Makhaya, who thought that he was going to get a job in Russia as a security guard, when in fact he had been recruited to be part of the war against Ukraine there. He refused and later passed. The circumstances of his death remain mysterious. But it speaks of something that is going on in Russia. I've also received people from Zimbabwe sending me messages to say, no, it's not just South Africans that are being recruited for this. It's people from other parts of Africa as well, including Zimbabwe. So, very sad situation. His remains were repatriated on Sunday, and at least his family will have some sort of closure. But what a tragic situation. And then I spoke to Dr. Bandile Masugu, the chairperson of the Portfolio Committee on Community Safety, with regards to the committee's impressions on what has been going on in the Madlanga Commission as it pertains to Police Chief Inspector Samuel Mashaba, who's now been placed on precautionary suspension for his seemingly unethical behavior in the story of the 700 kilograms of cocaine seized from a truck traveling from Durban to Johannesburg in 2021. He has been found to have been wanting in the way that he carried himself in all of those matters. And Mr. Bandile Masugu, or Dr. Bandile Masugu, was quite candid to say, no, this is right. This is good. I just hope that there's appetite to go really deep here, because just looking at Mashaba and the way that he was behaving and speaking, I just got the sense that he's used to this. This is something he's been doing for a long time, and it's become so normalized in his own mind that he doesn't understand what the big deal is. Look, what's your problem? Why are you? And then, of course, the final hour, of course, with Prince Mthombeni, talking about the draft paper on local government and the changes that we'd like to see perhaps going forward. What's clear to me is that it's not just going to be a matter of just changing the politicians. It's going to be a matter of changing us as the voters and our levels of consciousness. And maybe, as Dave was suggesting, our levels of education. I'm still not 100%, I suppose, convinced that we need to exclude anybody. But I understand the thinking that says we do need people that are more conscious, more educated about political issues in order for us to make decisions that are going to deliver the right political leadership in this country. So I get that, but I'm not comfortable with this idea that we need to disenfranchise people on the basis of a particular credential. I think that for me would be a big worry. So give me a call. I'd love to hear from you. Whoa, the polygamist. Everybody's talking about the polygamist. Everybody. Eh? I see you puzzled.
9: Sometimes please warn me before.
10: Can you believe it? Chris is probably the only person in the country who doesn't know what the polygamist is. It's a telenovela that's been on Netflix that has got everybody talking. I had a chance to watch it with my wife over the weekend.
9: Okay.
10: It's about this guy who's just a philanderer, all right? Mm. And he's a successful businessman and he's very toxic to the women that he's married to, but he's also a philanderer. I mean, he messes around quite a lot and... Mm. And I think that the reason why this particular show has grabbed the attention of so many South Africans, one is because there's another show called Uthando Nesithembu. I don't know if you know Uthando Nesithembu. It's the story of Musa Mseleku and his four wives, now five, apparently. And it's also got a lot of people thinking about this idea of polygamy and so forth, and the dynamics within polygamy. And somebody said to me that the movie The Polygamist,
9: sure,
10: which is quite graphic, by the way, it's quite it's quite risque in certain aspects. Somebody was saying to me that's the backstory of the Mseleku story.
9: Oh.
10: So the Mseleku story is a little more sanitized. We don't see the other stuff that's happening in the back.
9: Oh, the one is for TV.
10: The polygamist is on Netflix.
9: No, I'm just saying the one, it's a trend story.
10: Yeah, the other
9: TV.
10: One is, yeah, the Uthando Nesithembu is more for
9: family
10: consumption. Yeah. And then the polygamist is really like the stuff that really happens in the background. And a lot of people have been giving analysis about it. A brilliant production, by the way, an excellent production. But I think that a lot of people have resonated with it because the conversation around polygamy in South Africa is a long-standing one that has a lot of tensions because there are people who don't like polygamy or there are some people who say they don't like polygamy but they wish they were in polygamy. But it is also an exposition of the realities of the arrangement of polygamy. Here's my take on it. I think that there are people who have the right temperament for that kind of arrangement.
9: Mm.
10: And it's not for everybody.
9: Sure.
10: By the way, it's legal in South Africa. Polygamy is very legal.
9: Yeah.
10: It's something that is part of the cultural sort of DNA of the people of this country. So not just indigenous people, but people from other religions. I know that Muslims also practice polygamy and there's certain Christian sects that also practice polygamy. So polygamy is not an African thing. Although many Africans practice it. I mean, but people in Europe practice polygamy, in America, people practice polygamy. I think a big part of the reason why people resonate with that picture is because it's a voyeuristic peep into a life that a lot of people fantasize about until the reality of that life actually hits you.
9: Sure.
10: I think there's a lot of people who fantasize about the idea of multiple partners, particularly guys. But I think that movie, The Polygamist, has really made people see that this thing is dangerous. And there's always a conversation about, but he should have done this, he should have done this. Almost to say, just tweak this, you'll get it right. I think that it's got different challenges for different people based on different people's characters. So give me a call if you've been watching The Polygamist. What is your thinking about it? And why do you think it is so popular? I've given you my thoughts. But I'd love to hear your thoughts about why you believe this is so popular. And then, of course, you would have heard about the caution, the presidency and the warning against misinformation and immigration issues. Now, today, the presidency has warned against the spread of misinformation about South Africa's immigration challenges. This comes after World Health Organization Director General Dr. Tedros Adhanom Ghebreyesus issued a statement condemning renewed attacks targeting foreign nationals, which allegedly left several people dead. These include at least five Ethiopians who died in the attacks and five Mozambicans who died in Mossel Bay, according to Dr. Ghebreyesus. Now, in a statement issued on Monday, the presidency said the Department of International Relations and Cooperation will engage the WHO to ensure that the information before them is both accurate and reliable. The engagements will also outline in detail how this complex matter is being addressed by the South African government. Most notably, the WHO's characterization of the deaths of the Ethiopian nationals is unfortunately incorrect. And so it goes on. But I'm arguing that it looks like the disinformation process is already underway. And we can only do what we can to try and and correct things where they are wrong. But I'm beginning to realize that there is a concerted effort. There is a decision somewhere that this is what we're going to do. We're going to drag South Africa for some time. You remember just before the 1994 elections, there was also another campaign. This big Swart Gevaar campaign, people were buying canned food and digging holes at the back of their farms to survive whatever apocalypse was coming.
9: Yeah.
10: The toilet paper. It's just amazing to watch. It's just amazing to watch the things that are being said with no shred of evidence.
9: Yes.
10: Nothing. And then how people will just amplify it, will just continue with that without saying, whoa, whoa, whoa, whoa. Show me the evidence. Show me the evidence of that. Show me the evidence of that. Ronald Lamola had to call the Minister of Home of Foreign Affairs in Ghana to order to say, here you are telling the world that there are 16 Ghanaians that have been brutalized by South Africans in South African hospitals. Which hospital? What are you talking about? Because there's no evidence of such.
9: Mm.
10: Talked about five Nigerians that have been killed. Aubrey, are you saying that there aren't people being killed in South Africa? No, I'm not. I'm not saying that. Are you saying that there aren't people being attacked? No, I'm not. I'm not saying that. What I am saying, however, is that if you are going to place long-standing diplomatic relations on such precarious grounds in danger, then I must wonder about your understanding of the value of that relationship.
9: Hmm.
10: Because surely you should just say, can we just investigate before we broadcast a particular idea?
9: Sure.
10: Let's just investigate the truth of it. Canada has just now decided that they're not going to allow a key player from the Ghanaian team on the basis of the allegations that that young man was involved in a rape, right?
9: Hmm.
10: The same man is saying, but surely you should have checked whether that is corroborated by the findings of a court or whatever the case may be. Do you see that he wants that, but he's not practicing that?
9: Yeah.
10: Not every beating or violence that you see on social media is as a result of a xenophobic situation. But once you've decided that's what it is, it's easy then to say, here's a picture of somebody beating somebody up and it is related to xenophobic situations. Are there xenophobic issues that arise sometimes? Yes, there are. There are. I'm sure there are. But I'm saying that there are pictures and videos that have been put out on social media, right?
9: Mm-hmm.
10: Of people engaged in violent moments of whatever the case may be, yes. Right? When you do a little bit of scratching, that particular thing had nothing to do with the xenophobic issues. In fact, you'll find that it was two South Africans that were involved in a skirmish, in a fight. Am I condoning that thing? No, I'm not. I'm simply saying, can we not just ride the wave just because you carry a particular idea about South Africans for reasons that are unknown? There are many, many memes, many video clips that I've seen that are not even South African.
9: True.
10: But people are just sending them all over the world saying, this is what is happening in South Africa. And people are happy to swallow it, hook, line, and sinker. Even a picture does tell a story of a thousand words.
9: Yeah.
10: That is true. But be careful about what you think you're seeing.
9: True.
10: Because your own mind can make you frame a particular thing that you're seeing into something that it is not, unless you've got full context and full understanding of what you're looking at.
9: Mm-hmm.
10: So if I see somebody slapping somebody, right?
9: Mm-hmm.
10: I've got a video and I take a video of somebody slapping somebody.
9: Yeah.
10: I am going to give that picture meaning
9: mm-hmm.
10: by the words I use on that picture.
9: Yes.
10: My words could be creating a lie or they could be telling the truth. And I'm saying that a lot of what has been put on the internet are, because people say, so what do you say about this? I'm saying, don't assume that you understand the context of what you think you are seeing. But I also understand now that we've reached the place of a propaganda war that must go through its course. It must go through what it must go through. And that's very, very unfortunate. Are you saying that there are no incidents? No, I'm not. I'm just saying, just be careful not to assume that what you are seeing is what you think you are seeing.
9: Yeah.
10: And then, of course, we've been hearing about the agreement between the United States and Iran to stop the war. Many of us are cautiously optimistic. We really, I think most people in the world would love to see this war end, right? I think we'd all love to see this war end. But how many times have we been told, oh, no, there's a deal on the table. Oh, no, we've agreed. And then nothing actually happens. In fact, a lot happens. It's just bombings.
9: Mm.
10: And we're hearing now that the president of the United States has been using profanity once again to describe his longtime friend, the prime minister of Israel, around issues of bombings in places such as Syria and so forth. It looks like that friendship is in a little bit of hot water. Yeah? And there's no evidence of Israel wanting to decrease hostilities. They've got a particular goal that they want to achieve that might not necessarily be in line with that which their partner, the United States, wants to achieve. The United States is in a very precarious position at the moment. Donald Trump is in a very, very difficult position in that he's facing the midterms in November? And right now, he doesn't look very good. And he's got to start doing something about changing his image in the United States. No, not just in the United States, within his own party, the Republican Party, where there are now active moves to try and get him off. I showed you or talked to you last week about people that are seriously questioning his mental state as to whether or not he's a fit and proper person to be holding the office of the President of the United States. Le seri angeles ni bi. Le seri bashugan.
11: Yeah.
10: Hey, what about Venezuela? When last did we talk about Venezuela? Where's the president there? He's still in jail there in America.
11: Hey, you won. Hey.
10: Do you see how stuff works?
11: Mm.
10: It's going We've quiet. Completely forgotten about Venezuela. It was the opening act of this whole nonsense.
11: Yeah.
10: What was his name? The president there.
11: Nicolas Maduro.
10: Yeah, him and his wife. They took him and his wife. They took them to America. Never heard anything about it anymore. Give me a call. I'd love to hear from you. 011-883-0702. Your thoughts about these and any other issue that you might want to raise.
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10: Somebody sent me a message and said that they would like to see me. I must take it easy. I'll die of what? I'll just see it now. His name is Munyaradzi. He says, I wish to talk to you in person. Good evening, my brother Aubrey. Don't be too emotional. High blood will kill you one day. Prophets of doom.
11: Hey,
10: Munyaradzi, I might live longer than you, bro. Might live longer than you.
11: Hey.
10: Let me tell you something about. Ach, no, maybe let me not go there. Let me leave that there. But we shouldn't call each other brothers if we don't think we're brothers.
11: Mm.
10: I think I'll leave it there.
11: Yeah.
10: Don't call me your brother or your sister if you don't feel those kinds of affections towards me. 011-883-0702 is the number to dial. A lot of people. Hey, Elon Musk. It's got three trillion.
11: Yeah.
10: That guy, I think he's from Davidson, the one that came up with Drillion. He's a brother from Drillion. I call him a brother because I like him. They ask him, I can't remember what the question was, but he had to think of something like astronomical. And he says, no, he's talking about somebody who's not a billionaire. He's talking about somebody who's a trillionaire. I wonder what that is. He's probably a trillionaire in Afrikaans. Let's talk to Timothy in Kwaggafontein. Timothy, hi.
12: Sawubona baba Masango, njani?
10: Siyavuka baba, nivukile.
12: Ngivukile ba.
10: Sithokoza khulu kwamambala.
12: Baba Masango, man bengi sabawa ihlelepo kubalaleli be Radio 702.
10: Timothy is asking for help of the listeners of Radio 702.
12: Udadwethu ungene namhlanje esibhedlela, bathi ihliziyo yakhe is failing.
10: My sister went into hospital this afternoon and they say that her heart is failing.
12: Use Tivilges Hospital, so bathi bafuna 42,000 for ukumenza ioperation.
10: She is admitted at the De Velgers Hospital in Pretoria East. And apparently the quote that has been given to the family for the procedure is 42,000 rands.
12: So if emele sekubudisinyana nje ukuthi sikhona ukuhlanza imali leyo ngoba umntana wakhe bekakhona kuleso sibhedlela spend the plus mass of 300 and something thousand which sigcine simngcwaba 3 weeks back.
10: Spende imali engangani?
12: It was 345 for umntwana.
10: For the child?
12: Yes,
10: apparently the daughter of the sister that Timothy's talking about was also in the same hospital, and the family had to use money to the excess of more than 200,000 rands for the daughter, but the daughter ultimately passed on. What between?
12: But kuna bamfaka amalokhu njana bamasango amasensa bathi basha amasensa wakhe i4 ayafeyila
10: amasensa nabathi amasensa bacho yini
12: ehangazi bathi amasensa wakhe ayafeyila so bazomfakela ama artificial sensors so
10: bawo umntwana
12: umntwana katate bathi amasensa wakhe ayafeyila.
10: So apparently the daughter who died as a result of the failure of her sensors. Now, I'm not sure, and Timothy is also not sure what that actually means, but the amount of money that was spent there was more than 200,000 rands. Now the sister has been admitted into the same hospital, and a further 42,000 rands is required for a procedure. Timothy?
12: Igama lakhe nguStella Mthweni.
10: Her name is Stella Mthweni. Bantu bekhethu abantu bakwaMthweni.
12: Iye mkhulu, so i-akhawunti ke yesibhedlela anginayo. Nange kunabarhona ukusirhelebha bangayibhadala nesibhedlela asinamraro.
10: So he's saying that they are not looking for the money to come to them directly as a family. If possible, please pay directly to the hospital if that is a possibility. Go ahead, Tim. You were going to say?
12: Ngifuna ukuthi singalithokozela kakhulu elinye nelinye ihlelepho esingalithola kubalaleli beRadio 702.
10: He's saying that the family would appreciate any help that the family of 702 can afford them. Timothy, give me your number for perhaps somebody is listening and will be moved to assist you.
12: Number me 083-2000-275.
10: Please repeat that number.
12: 083.
10: Yeah.
12: 2000.
10: Yeah.
12: 275.
10: So with all of this, and I hope that somebody is going to hear your cry. Yeah. Timothy Inkwaka from Dane. Yeah. Yo. Always very very sad. All right. Jobe Soprano says, "Good evening, Bra Obs. Donald Trump frequently brags about acing the Montreal Cognitive Assessment, the MoCA." A medical screening tool used to detect early signs of dementia and cognitive decline. He has claimed to receive a perfect score of 30 out of 30, asserting that the test gets incredibly hard towards the end. The exam he refers to is not an IQ test or a measure of intelligence. It consists of simple tasks such as identifying basic drawings of animals, e.g. a lion or a bear, repeating a sequence of words, copying a drawing of a clock and drawing its hands to show a specific time, remembering a short list of words after a brief delay, and that is from Jobe Soprano. Yeah, I'm not sure what you're saying about that, Jobe. But I have heard President Donald Trump brag about him acing those kinds of cognitive exams and so forth. But he is, it appears, getting a little more and more frustrated by his friend Bibi Netanyahu. There was a report earlier on today that there was yet another tirade of expletives by President Donald Trump. Give me a call. I'd love to hear from you. 011-883-0702. Neil Parker enjoyed the conversation with Prince Mthombe. The democratic process that we follow in this country, constitutional democratic process that we have, the political party system that we have. Remember, we don't choose a president.
13: Yeah.
10: Neither do we choose a mayor, neither do we choose a premier. Those are chosen according to a process of the political parties that make it to parliament or whatever. They get to choose the president. You and I don't choose a president.
13: Sure.
10: We have never chosen a president.
13: Mm-hmm.
10: He said to me, oh, the Americans don't choose a president either. They don't. It's true. They've got a thing called the Electoral College.
13: College, yeah.
10: That does the same. And I suppose the argument is that when you're dealing with very big numbers of people, you've got to find more creative, fairly fair ways of choosing your leaders. And I think at some point we are going to have to think very hard about whether or not the way that we choose our leaders is still right.
13: Mm.
10: And part of what that's going to mean is that questions around the franchise will arise. Who should have the franchise? In other words, who should be eligible and allowed to vote?
14: Call us on 011-883-0702.
10: Should they have a particular level of education? What should they understand about the process of the election of leaders? And to what extent do they understand the technicalities of the areas in which they will be deployed, if that is the case? I think we need to get to that point where we have a very clear understanding of the levels of competence of the people who are our public representatives.
13: Mm.
10: I think that those that argue that we need people that are a little bit more educated than just being charismatic, I think that there's, at least in my mind, gradually more acceptance of the need for that.
13: Mm.
10: But I also understand that we are a diverse society.
13: Sure.
10: There are realities that people who are not exposed to those realities simply can't relate.
13: Mm.
10: They simply don't get it. I listen to how some of our so-called educated middle-class people reason about certain things, and I look at them and I say, how? You've forgotten so quickly.
13: Yes.
10: It's amazing what a couple of bites of sushi can do to you.
13: Nah. Hey.
10: Now, I love sushi, by the way. Hey, let me not put sushi in it. But it sometimes, I look at how people forget.
13: Mm.
10: Or not just forget, but they find themselves in shall we say, environments of greater options.
9: Sure.
10: Ne? And how glibly they talk about the experiences, how they intellectualize the experiences of people who are poor. How glibly they just make statements that they have absolutely no understanding about. Sometimes there are those who do have an understanding of what is going on in a particular strata of society, but they understand that if they were to speak against certain systemic things, their positions in society would be under threat.
9: Mm.
10: So there's certain things that I can't say because I'm afraid that if I said them, I'd probably get a call tomorrow that says, "Let's don't come back to work."
9: Yeah, no.
10: Oh, those things are real, Bafoe, too. Those things are real. So you watch how certain people have... How Bafoe, Nani se na shinj. Yeah? And you sit in some spaces where people are drinking very expensive wine.
9: Yes.
10: It's wine o'clock now. And then you watch how the wine begins to flow and how people start to talk about where they come from and how they were raised. Some of it isn't just jest, you know, we joke, you know, about this debate or we'll talk about certain things. But then you listen and how people have completely become bent.
9: Mm.
10: How they mock and ridicule who they are.
9: Mm.
10: I don't know what they call that thing, but it's also real.
9: Yes.
10: How people will just forget who they are. And for me, it's amazing to watch.
9: It is.
10: It's amazing to watch. It's amazing to watch. I had a friend of mine who called another friend of mine to order in that space. And he was correct. He said to him, "You can't talk like that." And act like you don't know why some of these things happen. If you have a particular opinion about them, it's fine. But don't act like you don't know.
9: Sure.
10: Where people are coming from when they say certain things the way that they say them. Just because now you've read a couple of books.
9: Mm.
10: And string a couple of sentences together in English. Now you think... you've arrived.
9: Yeah.
10: Afraid that thing. That thing is both dangerous and sad.
9: True.
10: If you watch how certain people will always be an ice boy mentality.
9: Eesh.
10: Constantly in a position of servitude in their minds. I used to have a lecturer many years ago by the name of Mr. Ngolongwan at a school called ProMat. Mm. I was studying to be a teacher. And he said to me, "Masango, once somebody's oppressed between the ears, there's nothing you can help them with."
9: True.
10: It's oppressed there. There's nothing you can help that person with. Doesn't matter how big his English is.
9: Mm-mm.
10: Let's take a break.
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10: When the people of Joburg unite for 702 Jozi My Jozi Walk the Talk on Sunday, the 26th of July, your safety is our priority. Working closely with the South African Police Services, the JMPD, private security teams, emergency services, city wardens, and other key stakeholders, there's a complete and comprehensive safety plan in place every step of the way. And there's a safe park and ride to the start at Ellis Park, thanks to Gautrain and PRASA. 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
10: Monster's asking me, what happened to 3i Atlas? I have absolutely no idea, Monster. I don't know. I've stopped following that story. Something else came up. But maybe you could give me a call. If anybody's following the story of that, I don't know what you call that thing. Do you call it a star? Do you call it a celestial body that was said to have come from a different galaxy out of our own? That came to visit us. And then we talked about it. We were all a little bit excited about it. And then something else happened. We decided to talk about something else. Huh? I don't know. Monster, I can't remember what ultimately happened to that particular thing. But perhaps you do. Perhaps somebody out there has been following the story. Please give us a call and let us know. Dr. Mahume, with regards to Timothy's plea, says, Wilgers is a private hospital. Have they considered public academic and tertiary stage hospitals, for instance, says Dr. Philemon Mahuma. I'm hoping that Timothy's listening, Dr. Mahuma. And I think you're right, that perhaps if they look at a private hospital, a public hospital, and you're right, the Steve Biko Academic Hospital is very, very close to the same area.
9: Yeah.
10: So my son was born. But then I also know that a lot of people are weary of the levels of service delivery at public hospitals. So, you know. Give me a call. I'd love to hear from you. 011-883-0702. Yeah, some people saying, ish, this cough has got you. It does, eh? I was starting to feel better. I thought, no, I'll be okay. But maybe I should have listened. And somebody said, don't go to work tonight. Deal with that cough. There's a thing doing the rounds at the moment. Remember we spoke about RSV?
9: Sure.
10: And my whole family, my children, my wife, last week had this flu that we all have at the moment. And I was the only one that was doing well. And there I was walking around saying, yeah, you must eat oranges. Mm-hmm. Nagoge, what I mean. Look at me now, what I am. Now, finish. Quinn sends me a message. He says, a polygamist is a man or woman. Oh, woman. Quinn says, a polygamist is a man or woman. Uses the other nice, not nice word. He says, plain and simple, nothing to do with religion or customs. No, no, no, Quinn. It's not that plain and simple. polygamy is a form of marriage. The fact that there are some people who abuse it, like Jonas on, what's that movie? The Polygamist, doesn't mean that there aren't people that actually honor that kind of marriage. There are people that actually honor it. And those that follow its prescripts will tell you that it's sometimes a lot more, it's stricter than monogamous marriage. But I agree with you that there are people that enter the polygamous marriage not with, they don't enter it with noble intent.
9: True.
10: But it is older than the monogamous marriage. Polygamy is far older than the monogamous marriage. Because it wasn't just for love. The idea of marrying for love is quite a recent one, by the way.
9: Yeah.
10: Marriage was a form of contractual agreement. Sometimes it was political. If you wanted to create an alliance with another nation or another people, marriage would be the way by which you do that. In fact, in many of our traditional society, even to this day, adoption is still called lenyalo, nyalangwanu.
9: Yes.
10: So what the Western language will say, I'm adopting this child, we would say you marry that child. Mm. So sometimes people get confused that, and then they see a ceremony that looks like a wedding and they'll say, ah, this woman is marrying a little boy. Why? No, no, sometimes, hey, you see, that's why I say you must be careful about these pictures. Don't assume that you understand what's going on there until you understand.
9: Yeah.
10: Remember there was that story a couple of years back. No, many years ago. It's maybe 30 years back. I remember Garrett was on Pace magazine. You still remember Pace magazine?
9: Yes.
10: Yeah. And there was uproar because there was a woman who was in the Middle Ages who was in a wedding ceremony with a little boy. Hey, people went crazy. How can this woman marry a child? You see, this is a child.
9: Mm-hmm.
10: Then when they got to understand this proper story, they discovered that it was actually an adoption. That in certain societies here in Zanz, the process of adoption is treated like a wedding, like a marriage.
9: Yes.
10: We even go as far as marrying somebody posthumously.
9: Yeah.
10: Other people don't want to understand.
9: Mm-hmm.
10: People just want to assume that they understand it. Some people are married posthumously. Somebody dies, ne?
9: Mm.
10: And then it is understood that, no, we, in order to fix something in the present, that person must be married.
9: Yes.
10: And we have a party. Mm. It's a proper wedding.
9: Yeah.
10: It's like flays and alles.
9: Mm-hmm.
10: So, you know, don't look at a picture and think you understand what's going on. Get informed.
9: Yeah.
10: Don't allow your prejudices to inform you what you are looking at. Get properly informed before you decide you think you know what's going on.
9: Mm.
10: People will use the word marriage, that we are marrying somebody, in many contexts in this part of the world. I don't know how they do it in other parts of the African continent. But I know that there are many, many cultures that when there is a solemn tying to somebody, whether through adoption, whether it's a political process, whether it is a healing of a rift between two families, a marriage will take place.
9: Yeah.
10: And sometimes, there is no sexual involvement with that person.
13: Mm-mm.
10: So, for example, you'll have a situation where a particular family does not have any progeny, does not have any heirs, does not have any. And the family will marry a wife for the family that has now come to an end.
13: Yes.
10: They will marry that widow usually with her children.
13: Mm.
10: So say now, for example, I don't have any children.
13: Sure.
10: Right? And I die.
13: Mm-hmm.
10: My wife is alone. She doesn't have any children.
13: Yes.
10: It is possible for my family to go and marry a wife

0: wars. They would then carry on, mate. That too happens. So now you look at that thing and say, what? What are they?
1: Yeah.
0: What are they doing? What? This is paparik. Oh God. Hey, this is wrong. This is paparik. Hey man, what are you doing outsourcing?
1: Too much.
0: It's a difficult thing. Difficult thing. I heard somebody say that it's like carrying a bag of wet sand. Why? Because now you've decided that you don't want to be educated.
1: Yes.
0: You just want to see something, and then you want to come to a conclusion based on your very limited understanding of that situation. And then you want to believe that what you understand is the full picture.
1: Yeah.
0: I'm saying that if we are going to be brothers, we're going to claim that we love each other before we come to conclusions that feed a particular narrative. Mm-hmm. Can we just check? Just check.
1: Yeah.
0: But Krishna, even if you want to play music, it's fine.
1: Yeah, let's take a break.
0: Let's take some music and then I go home.
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0: When the people of Joburg unite for 702, Josie, my Josie, walk the talk on Sunday, the 26th of July, your safety is our priority. 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
6: With a wrap of your Eyewitness News, I'm Zingisa Chiro. Tributes are pouring in from South Africa's music fraternity and beyond following the passing of iconic jazz pianist Abdullah Ibrahim. The 91-year-old died in Germany after what has been described as a short illness. He's revered as a musical maestro whose legacy will linger for generations to come. Author and art journalist Percy Mabandu says Ibrahim's passing will leave the industry poorer, describing him as inimitable.
7: Abdul Ibrahim was a great musician, a fantastic martial artist, and a great statesman of the craft. He lived his life as a global thinker. His contributions go beyond the world of music. He was a shaper of a cultural heritage that made South Africa unique, that made us visible in the world, and made our pain through the apartheid years visible and audible in the world.
6: Some Malawian nationals seeking repatriation from South Africa have called on their government to

0: expedite the process. This comes as the June 30th deadline by Civic Movement March in March draws nearer for undocumented migrants to leave the country. Thousands of Malawians have been camped at Sherwood Hall in Durban since last week, pleading to be transported back to their home country. Nhlanhla Mabaso reports.
1: As Home Affairs officials continue to process the group of undocumented foreign nationals in order to transport them back to Malawi, some of them say the process is taking longer than expected. The group includes elderly people, pregnant women and children. EWN spoke to Muft Suleiman, who is holding his six-month-old daughter in his hands, covering her with a small blanket in the chilly weather. Says he was hoping he would be prioritized for the sake of his baby.
2: From Saturday until now, is my wife, they never come out the name, but I got a baby, small baby. This is my baby, she got 6 months. But until I'm suffering, until now, I don't know what's going on. But only God should know.
1: Meanwhile, Kenneth Alicia says while they are willing to go, their government is rather slow in dealing with the issue at hand.
3: The government make arrangement for the transport from here to Malawi, but the bus is coming slow.
1: Over 40 Home Affairs officials have been deployed to process the migrants. Nhlanhla Mabaso, Eyewitness News, Durban.
0: Cape Town Mayoral Committee Member for Safety and Security, JP Smith, is preparing legal action against the Minister of Police and the SAPS over a raid on his office. Smith's attorney, Simon Dippener, says the lawsuit follows a search and seizure operation that was later declared unconstitutional, unlawful and invalid by the Western Cape High Court. Dippener says the claim will center on the impact of the raid on Smith, including an alleged invasion of privacy, damage to his reputation and dignity, and disruption of his public duties. He says the amount of damages being sought has not yet been finalized. Ntuthuzelo Nene reports.
4: JP Smith's lawyer, Simon Dippener, says they have already served formal notice on the state that they intend to pursue legal action. However, court papers have not yet been filed. He says they are still gathering evidence and consulting experts before deciding how much compensation they will seek. He says a raid can create public suspicion and damage a person's reputation long before any evidence is tested in court. Smith's lawyer argues that the issue is not the investigation itself, but that the case is about the consequences of state power being used unlawfully. He says that while the High Court has now ruled the warrants unlawful, the reputational damage caused by the operation has not simply disappeared. He also points out that Smith was never arrested or charged in connection with the investigation and continues to deny any wrongdoing. Ntuthuzelo Nene, Eyewitness News.
0: And Vision Group is in talks with the Industrial Development Corporation as it seeks to help rescue struggling sugar producer Tongaat Hulett from liquidation. The company recently acquired the right to collect 11.7 billion rand in debt owed by Tongaat Hulett and has offered the IDC an equity stake in the business in exchange for additional funding. The deal would inject more capital to the sugar producer and support efforts to keep the company afloat. Annelita van der Say reports.
5: According to a report by Bloomberg, Vision Group shareholder Robert Gumede said in exchange for the funding, the IDC could also take equity across the group, which includes operations in Zimbabwe, Mozambique and Botswana. The talks come as South Africa recently agreed on a sugar master plan aimed at restructuring the industry and protecting farmers from global price fluctuations. This comes ahead of Tongaat Hulett's liquidation hearing, scheduled to start on the 17th of June. The administrators of the business could consider withdrawing the liquidation filings once a deal with the IDC can be reached. Annelita van der Say, Eyewitness News.
0: And in your weather, a partly cloudy youth day in store for Gauteng on Tuesday. Joburg dropping to overnight lows of 6 degrees, peaking at highs of 17. Pretoria, a low of 7 and a high of 19. Vereeniging, 3 and 19 degrees. Cape Town can expect clear skies with a gentle southeaster at a low of 10 and a high of 18. That's a wrap of your Eyewitness News.
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9: Parenting and Parents on 702 Afternoons is brought to you by Sanofi, together against RSV. And in our conversation for today, in our Parenting and Parents feature, we are chatting fetal alcohol spectrum disorder. We'll touch on the 2026 Sober Pregnancies Report. It's even scary saying that aloud, Sober Pregnancies Report, but that's how real it is. We're joined by Dr. Liana Olafia, who's Chief Executive Officer at the Foundation of Alcohol-Related Research, shortened to FAR, and then Mukebe Tulo, who is Chief Executive Officer of Aware.org. Doctor, welcome to the show. Thank you so much for joining us.
10: Thank you for having me on the program. It's an honor.
9: Mukebe, thank you so much for joining us in studio and coming to chat to us. I'm going to maybe chat to you first, Doctor, and you can guide in terms of, you know, we're touching on fetal alcohol spectrum disorder. What is the difference between that and fecal alcohol syndrome that we've all been familiar with hearing?
10: Yeah, thank you for that excellent question. When research started to be done on the harm caused by prenatal, or when mom drinks alcohol during pregnancy, when the research started around that years ago, we only knew about fetal alcohol syndrome, or FAS, like some people call it. But as research developed, we realized that we're actually dealing with a spectrum of disorders. And FAS is but one of the conditions in the spectrum of disorders. So quite often people talk about the most severe form of fetal alcohol spectrum disorder, and that is FAS. But there are other conditions where children, and I say children, but we need to know that it's an irreversible condition, a lifelong condition, that children grow up to become adults. But there are other ways that the individual can also be affected or harmed by the use of alcohol during pregnancy.
9: I want to be super mindful with how we obviously set the tone for this conversation, because I know that there'll be people listening thinking, wow, these mothers are disgusting and all of these things. And there's so many ways that one can reach that point. I think when I found out I was pregnant, I was there within the cocktails. So that was the first fear that happened. But maybe, Doctor, can you share with us different circumstances that a mother who, let's assume she knows is pregnant, would be drinking alcohol? Is it lack of education? Is it ignorance? Is it addiction? Like, what are some of the things that you have found out as to why women would continue to drink knowing they are pregnant?
10: This is an extremely important conversation in the prevention of fetal alcohol spectrum disorders, because 73% of pregnancies in South Africa are unplanned. And with that, I'm not talking
9: 73%.
10: About 73%. You and me, we might be in that part of that statistics as well. Because what actually happens is that a woman, for some reason, the contraceptive method might fail because she used another thing, that medication that interfered with the contraceptive, or she just had unprotected sex, or she was planning a pregnancy but thought it would happen later on. And that is one of the big problems with FASD, especially in middle and higher socioeconomic groups, where women don't know that they're pregnant until they're about 6 or 8 weeks pregnant, and they just merely continue to use alcohol like they would have used when they were not pregnant. So, and then, as we know, during the first trimester or the first 12 weeks of pregnancy, the most important organs of the baby or the fetus forms, and that's when we get the birth defects. So we can get a heart defect or eye problems or things that might come out later in life. But what is important with FASD is that right through the pregnancy, the brain is very susceptible to the damage done by the alcohol. So that's why there is no safe period or no safe amount to drink during pregnancy. But you also touch on things like the blaming, the myths, and the stigma. And what came out in this frontline research that was done, very much in line with what we've found in our organization over the past 30 years, is that the biggest reasons why women drink is because they didn't know that they were pregnant. They didn't know about the harmful effects of alcohol use during pregnancy. And then also, lack of support or even peer group pressure, pressure from partners, family members. You know that saying when you go to a party, oh, one or two drinks can't do any harm. Or even sadly, wrong information given by healthcare workers, like, you know, there's a safe period, you don't need to, you can't drink during this period, but it's okay to have a drink or two later on. And then, as you said, ignorance and not knowing. So in, again, this frontline research, it came out that some people knew about FASD, fetal alcohol spectrum disorder, but they didn't know enough about it. And they thought that it can be cured, which is, of course, not true. And then for me, very sadly, some people confused it with Down syndrome. So if we go that route, imagine how people with Down syndrome and their parents will be stigmatized. So it's very, very important that we have conversations like this and say Down syndrome is not caused by alcohol use during pregnancy, but fetal alcohol syndrome is. But women don't drink in isolation. They drink with their partners, family, friends, and so forth. So a huge conversation around.
9: Can I also maybe just point out, and it might be of the much smaller percentage of mothers who drink because they don't actually want to keep the pregnancy without actually going through the process of a termination.
10: Yeah, that's one of the myths, and we've heard it in the past. You know, like I fell pregnant unexpectedly, and it's an unwanted baby, and we need to keep in mind that not all unplanned pregnancies end up in unwanted children. Mm. But we've on occasion we've heard that, but this is not a safe or recommended method to bring on a spontaneous abortion or miscarriage, because you know, what if the fetus survives? And then that fetus can be severely damaged and for life.
9: Can I find out from you, Mugebe, just in terms of aware.org, about some of the work that you do in relation to the conversation we're having?
11: Yes. Good afternoon and good afternoon to your listeners. So at aware.org, primarily we work on alcohol harm reduction. Mm. And we work across three pillars, and one of them is sober pregnancies. So sober pregnancies is what I call the almost silent killer in the room that affects up to 11% of the South African population. But very few people know anything or very little about it, which is absolutely problematic because it means that it will continue. So we take a 360 view when it comes to the work that we do. By 360, I mean that we start all the way from awareness and education all the way through to seeing what we can do about the problem at hand. We also take a whole of society view when it comes to our programs, when it comes to our interventions. This means that we need to touch across all touch points that a pregnant woman may have during her pregnancy in order to allow her and empower her and support her to have a sober pregnancy, including intervening before she actually even becomes pregnant, even before she considers having a family. Mm. So moving the education part of it all the way to adolescence. So we've started even in school programs and our recreational programs that are targeted at our under 18s to start imparting this knowledge and information. We also do a great deal of work in our universities, our institutions of higher learning, because we think that this is the prime time for young people to understand what FASD is and what the implications or the possible implications might be of consuming alcohol during pregnancy. It doesn't mean that they are intending to get pregnant at that time, but yes, they certainly are women of childbearing age and men of age to make those women pregnant at some point. So very important time to educate these young people that, oof, I need to have this in my brain so that in a few years, or even now if I fall pregnant, or in a few years when I start planning a family, I understand that FASD exists. And what then started us, we've been in partnership with FAR and Dr. Liana for many, many years in terms of the FASD work that we do. So it is community work, in many of the provinces. It is going into communities. We've got a healthy mother, healthy baby program, speaking to pregnant women, speaking to women of childbearing age. This year, we've just launched our national partnership with Zanka, for example, where we are reaching 15 to 20,000 pregnant women in clinics, and we're giving them information and interventions around FASTI. And we're also doing the screening process. So if a woman, for example, is at higher risk, we hold her hand for much longer on a practical basis in terms of giving her support structures. And that is, in fact, what led us to do this piece of research. We've got a lot of information anecdotally around what has not happened, what people think. But we decided that we need to commission this research so that it is data-based. And we've got the data now based on this national sample.
9: So before we go into the data and some of the information coming out of the report, we need to take a break. I see your questions. I see somebody holding on the line. We'll be back after this.
12: Parenting and Parents
8: on 702.
9: 22 minutes after 2 o'clock, we continue with our Parenting and Parents feature chatting the 2026 Sober Pregnancies Report, Fetal Alcohol Spectrum Disorder, FASD. We're with Dr. Liana Olufia, who is CEO of the Foundation of Alcohol-Related Research, as well as Mugabe Trulo, who is CEO of Aware.org. And I already see some of your questions coming through. I'm going to do my absolute best to manage the time well so we can get to as many of you as possible. So just before we went to the break, Mugabe, you're about to give us some information on the data that came out of this report.
11: Yes. So going back to some of the causes around FASTI, and you know, a lot of people ask the question, and it's basically the question that you asked. So if people know about the dangers of FASTI and the existence of FASTI, then why does it still occur? The reason behind it, in short, is that in order for behavioral change to occur, there has to be an environment that enables this. So nothing happens in isolation. And if nothing else, this piece of research has reiterated the fact that the pregnant woman is not living in isolation. She needs to be supported from a structural and also from a social and economic point of view in order to support a sober pregnancy. So it's not her problem alone. Mm. She's not the one to be blamed. It's the same society that encourages women to continue to drink, that turns around and blames the woman and says, well, you are the one that brought about this FASTI affected child.
9: Mm. A message, Venantia says, I would say it's addiction. I stay close to a place that sells alcohol after hours. One late afternoon, I was walking home and this lady got out of the car and asked me to get her a bottle of beer. And suddenly I noticed she was pregnant in a late stage. I didn't want to be rude and said, okay, only after that to hope that she is not taking it. Another one is saying, Lebogileng, guess afternoon, in infancy, the threat of alcohol damage is furthered through medication, i.e. cough mixtures, gripe water at 100% alcohol and tinctures. Your Dutch linen short bottles are steeped in pure alcohol in the high digits. It's a huge problem leading to not only childhood development issues, but alcohol allergies and the addiction termed alcoholism. This is interesting. Doctor, do you have any thoughts there just in terms of, let's speak medications as a whole, not necessarily the brands being mentioned, and it them being a risk, not just from the baby being given them, but also for the parent consuming high alcohol-based medication?
10: Yes, just a quick comment on addiction. Please keep in mind you don't need to be a heavy drinker. A woman doesn't need to be a heavy drinker or alcoholic to have a child with FASD. Even small amounts of alcohol can do harm during pregnancy. Medication, a big topic. Please, listeners, before you take any medication, and if you're pregnant, just tell the pharmacist or the doctor who's prescribing the medication or the health professional that you are pregnant. because quite a lot of medications contain high percentages of alcohol, even medication that is sometimes prescribed to children. And therefore, it is essential to read the label or the package insert also, and to not to take medication from your neighbor or friend or so. And there are lots of medications like Dutch remedies that's been used for ages containing alcohol also. And that's one of the reasons why we find warning labels saying no, and in the package insert, not for pregnant women or not for children under the age of 12 or 18 or whatever the case might be. We found also in specifically in the COVID time, when there was limited access in some areas to alcohol, that women who were craving alcohol, addicted to alcohol, or people use cough mixtures, because that also some of the cough mixtures contain high levels of alcohol.
9: My goodness, on top of the codeine as well. I think that's quite an important point you're making. One says, Lebogile, a great topic. Can you please ask your guests why areas like the Free State and Northern Cape have such high levels of FAIS? I'm aware of the Western Cape having high levels due to the historical DOP system. So for those that don't know, the DOP system was back in the day, a large part of communities, particularly colored communities, would be paid in alcohol and not in money or food. So that became an issue. But Doctor, I'm not sure what your thoughts are particularly on these areas, or Mugebet, from your side in terms of aware.org and the work that you are doing in those communities.
11: I mean, I think that your listener is very accurate in terms of the prevalence. I think Dr. Liana will come in here because we worked in those specific areas and we did prevalence studies in those areas. And we found that in some of these areas that were named, prevalence can go up to 31% in some communities, which is absolutely mind-boggling and incredible. There definitely is a historic reason for it, as your listener says, but the reality is resource-based for the most part. You will see that if you look at urban versus peri-urban, you'll see the difference in numbers in terms of understanding. And I want to be very clear that it's not a rural problem, for example. Mm. This is not about people's socioeconomic backgrounds. FASD affects all backgrounds, does not discriminate. No amount of alcohol is safe. Dr. Liana, I think it would be great if you could weigh in terms of those specific regions.
10: Yeah, when Kevin mentioned the 11% of prevalence in South Africa, that was a rate provided by the World Health Organization and an average estimate, or a very scientific good estimate, of what a country's prevalence rate might be. But our country has by far the highest FASD prevalence, fetal alcohol spectrum disorder, prevalence in the world. Like Mukebe correctly said, there are areas in the Western Cape province where the prevalence rate is as high as 31%, and then in the Free State, very high, up to 18%, and then in the Northern Cape province, up to 28%. And those are the areas that we've done research in. The biggest causes of the high prevalence rates are basically because of the freely available alcohol, and then also cheap alcohol, and then also poverty, of course, unemployment, and a total loss of hope in communities because of the devastated circumstances that they find themselves in. And in our research and in our community work, people would say things like, I'm doing like my parents did. We all do this. We all drink. So
9: it's become basically normalized. Drinking. It's become normalized, exactly. And that's what you're familiar with seeing. Oh, my goodness. Yeah. Can I quickly play a voice note? I know our time is running out, but let's play a voice note.
13: Hi there. Thank you for a great show. It's Ben in Kensington. I just was struck a bit by how all the dialogue or information about pregnancy is a woman's thing. It's she had or her it was her pregnancy, etc., etc. And I mean, it's the pregnancy, because it's not a woman's issue, in particular because it takes a man to create life. And considering gender-based violence and consent being a spectrum and alcohol, you can't leave men out of the picture. So thank you for the show. It really does. Really fascinating. Thanks.
9: Thank you so much, Ben. Sometimes when I say those things, I'm labeled that angry feminist who hates men. But the reality is, it is a dual thing, unless you're just being a sperm donor. I would even go as far as saying that the dad should also take a break in support, in solidarity. A doctor, do you think that plays a role in the woman choosing not to drink?
10: I just want to say, I think my Ben is my hero for the day.
9: Yes.
10: Thank you for that, Ben. Yes, very much. When we started talking about stigma and myths and so, Ben, there's just not enough time in a program like this to say everything. So thank you for saying this for on our behalf.
9: Yes.
10: We should actually talk about our pregnancy. And the our should not be just the mother and the father, but the whole of community.
9: Mm.
10: And Mukhebe referred to this and said a whole of society approach. And this is what we did in FAR as well in our community work. And once you make that breakthrough and work with the older people who are quite often the opinion leaders or the sources of the myths and so, and other people like the friends and the family and the community members, and you get the support so that people can value the life of an unborn child and the health of an unborn child and talk about this mother is pregnant, she's pregnant with our baby, then you're starting to make a breakthrough. But if you just point fingers to the woman only, forget it. Stigmatization and myths.
9: Ladies, we're going to have to leave it there as we've run out of time, but a very important conversation. Thank you so much for coming through. Now, have you heard of the respiratory syncytial virus or RSV? Most parents haven't, even though 2 out of 3 babies will be infected by it before their first birthday. For most babies, RSV causes mild cold-like symptoms, but for some of them, it can get worse and lead to bronchiolitis or pneumonia, which might require a trip to the doctor or even lead to hospitalization. Sanofi is working to support families during RSV season by sharing guidance on simple preventative steps to keep your baby safe.
6: Let's walk the talk.
12: 702. Series edition.
9: Series edition time. Now, momentum, of course, is all about delivering advice that meets your context. It is not just a one-size-fits-all approach. It's all about personalized guidance that meets your needs. So over the next couple of weeks, as we have already started doing on the series edition with Momentum, we are discussing everything relating to your personal finance, from employee benefits and investments to insurance and more. So today we're exploring all the money beliefs and financial lessons passed down through generations by our parents and grandparents. And we find out if these lessons actually still apply for today, from a saving for retirement and looking at it in the context of the current financial world. 011-883-0702. The WhatsApp line 0727021702. So to find out more, we chat to Teresa Havenga, Head of Business Transformation at Momentum Savings on 702, who joins us in studio. How are you doing?
14: Hi,
9: thank you for coming.
14: Well, and yourself, lovely to be here, and welcome to all the listeners as well.
9: I honestly ask everybody to head over to YouTube and stream live so you can see the red. She is representing the brand. Listen, the Momentum red.
14: We have to, right?
9: It's in the blazer, it's in the lips, and I am loving it. You know, one of the things that I think about when I think about the advice of the previous generation versus the current generation, it's almost like there's this concept, and a lot of people share it online, where they say, you know, boomers will say, just stop buying coffee and you can afford a house.
14: Yes, yes,
9: like,
14: yes.
9: No, yes. They're like, stop buying coffee from Starbucks, whoever else, and then you can buy a house.
14: Yes.
9: But also, buying a house in this day and age is not what it used to be back then. I mean, I look at that generation.
14: Yes.
9: They got properties for like 100,000 rand, which now today are worth 3-4 million rand.
14: 100%. And you know what, Relebogile? I mean, Youth Month is actually such a wonderful time to reflect a little bit, right? Reflect a little bit on the lessons that we've learned, how we grew up, you know, as children. And then, of course, money sits at the middle of all of that, right? And I'd be very keen to actually also hear from the listeners, you know, what are those wisdoms that they grew up with? I mean, there were many. They were like, you know, you got to save for a rainy day.
9: Mm.
14: Or, you know, you have to, you know, make hay while the sun shines. Or, you know, don't spend money that you don't have, kind of thing. And I think what's so important is these lessons still stand today. But I think they might need a little bit of a software upgrade, right?
9: Yes.
14: Because we live in different times. I mean, I'll give you a very, very personal example. When I grew up, the household I grew up in I mean, we use the envelope system. I don't know if you're familiar with the envelope system.
9: So right? The envelope system as in how you got paid and how you now so distributed them.
14: Correct.
9: So this is electricity.
14: Yes. So the envelope system really is a cash-based system. And you would typically put all your money into different envelopes, depending on whether it's a church envelope, depending on, you know, whether it's, you know, bread and milk and you know, whatever for the week, you put that into envelopes and you live from a cash basis. Now, that was a wonderful lesson in itself, in the sense that, you know, you were taught the value of money, but in a very tangible and a visible way, because you could see it. There was a transaction happening. You exchanged money.
9: It wasn't banking apps and EFTs.
14: It wasn't banking apps and tapping and this and that and what. So I think what's very important is that we should reflect on those lessons. But I think you must also think about, you know, what serves you still, right? And what needs a little bit of an upgrade given, you know, the economic times that we are currently living in. And we're all feeling it. We're all feeling the pinch.
9: I think one of the big ones, of course, is back in the day, saving and investing were considered the same thing. So save to buy a house, it's an investment. But the software upgrade we missed is the part that, yes, it's an investment when you've paid it off. And it is giving you that passive income. But while you're living in it and struggling to keep up with your mortgage, is it a saving?
14: Correct. And I think, you know, these days even, I mean, consumers tend to use those terms even interchangeably still, you know.
9: Yes.
14: Because saving can be for, I'm saving, you know, maybe for a holiday, or I'm saving for my child's education, which is slightly longer, or I'm saving for retirement. That can also be a saving. So I think people tend to use those terms interchangeably. But the point is, what are you putting away, you know, towards that? And it's not just, I mentioned earlier that, you know, in the old days we spoke about you must save for a rainy day.
9: Yes.
14: But these days you have to save for a sunny retirement as well. Mm. It's not only just about, you know, putting money aside for that emergency, which is also very necessary, but you have to actually think about, you know, what happens to me after my formal job ends.
9: Yes.
14: And I think that's actually something that could be daunting to a lot of people, not just from a money perspective, but from the perspective of, you know, who am I then? You know, what happens to me after my formal job ends? You know, I've been a mom for so long. I've worked in a company for so long. I've been an employee. My whole identity was in this, you know, whatever that was. And now it's not just about just making sure that you can sustain yourself further from a money perspective. It's almost a bit of a midlife crisis. It's all, who am I? You know, what can I still give to the world?
9: But also, you have to live beyond just paying bills. Like, absolutely, there is life beyond what are your current monthly expenses, 100%. How are you going to maintain them till you're 90, and some people living till over 100.
14: Yes.
9: And then it's like, but all those things that we are sitting as millennials and maybe Gen Zs thinking about, when I am at this point, I will be on cruises driving my Ferrari.
14: Correct.
9: But what does that require?
14: How do
9: from
14: I get there?
9: Yes.
14: Exactly. And you say it so well. I mean, I think a lot of people actually, you know, they avoid this conversation. They avoid, because who wants to talk about money? I mean, firstly, you feel as if you're being judged a lot, you know. And secondly, you know, the Joneses are always better off than I am, or they've saved more, or what. So firstly, people avoid these money conversations completely. So I think there's a lesson for us in the sense that we must start to normalize these things a little bit and talk as if it's just a normal conversation. I see it so, you know, a lot under parents as well, where you tend to think that, you know, the money conversation has to be almost scheduled like the birds and the bees conversation, you know. But a money conversation with children is actually something that should happen every day in the moment. You know, there's a small little lesson when you go shopping, when you buy food, when you, you know, save for shoes, when you plan a holiday, there's a money lesson in that. And I think we must become comfortable with doing those, or talking about money in the everyday sense, and not just saving it for the important conversations, or scheduling it, or, you know, I'm not going to think about it now because, you know, I'm too young. I'm possibly never going to retire. I mean, who thinks about retirement when you're young? You think you're going to live forever?
9: right? And you think that at some point there's some windfall of cash that's just going to solve everything. Yes. We need to take a break, but I want to hear from all of you. What is the money advice you were given when you were a child or by the previous generation, and how does it apply to today? Because we are now the generation that says, in my day, a Big Mac combo was 8 rand, whatever the case may be, and these are the realities. 011-883-0702, the WhatsApp line, 072-702-1702.
12: Series Edition.
9: 20 minutes after 2 o'clock, and a reminder that the Series Edition is brought to you by Momentum, your journey to success on 702, as we continue in this conversation with Teresa Havenga, Head of Business Transformation at Momentum Savings, all around the financial advice that we inherited from our parents. Is it still even relevant for today? 011-883-0702 and the WhatsApp line 072-702-1702. So there is a message that reads as follow. Please remember, everything is relative. I started working in 1974. My gross pay was 135 rand a month. Out of that, I had a clothing account of 2 rand a week. I had to pay board and lodging, and it took a whole year to buy a car with a deposit of 500 rand. I grew up in a make do. If you cannot pay cash, you cannot have it. Mm. Mend and make do. That was the order of being born 70 years ago. Mm. No Kardashians then. Thank goodness. From Anonymous. Anonymous, I feel like you love the Kardashians. The fact that you mentioned them, what would you like to comment to the person of, it was all relative? Because I still think, yes, back then, the rand to the dollar is not what the rand to the dollar is today.
14: Look, I think, and what a beautiful example. I mean, I could just think that, you know, how much time it took to save up for that first car and so on. It's a beautiful example. So I think the concept of, you know, you can't spend money you don't have. Right? It's possibly one of those things that need a little bit of a software upgrade. And what I mean by that is, yes, it's not good to give money or to spend money that you don't have.
9: Mm.
14: But how would you otherwise manage to buy a house or to buy a car? So there,
9: or
14: are,
9: just to have there, transport.
14: Or just to have
9: work,
14: transport. There,
9: yeah,
14: are certain things like, you know, perhaps this is not bad debt. Perhaps I'm actually investing in a home or house that is going to, you know, in the long term, bring me what I need to bring.
9: Mm.
14: So I think that's a slight tweak that we could possibly make to those, you know, those older lessons. But to the point also of, you know, starting early as well. And I think that is such a crucial thing that I just want to get across, in the sense that, you know, we wake up at age 45 and then we think, you know, retirement is not far away. And then you think it's too late, right? And you might not have the same runway left than somebody at 25,
9: mm,
14: but it's never too late to start, right? It's never ever, and I think that's the hope I want to give everybody. The lesson is that if you can start early, it's better,
9: mm,
14: because you have a whole lot of things on your side. And what I mean by things is time.
9: Mm.
14: And the one thing over a period that money cannot buy is time, because,
9: yep,
14: your money grows and grows and grows. And there's a reason why they, you know, where they say compound interest is the eighth wonder of the world.
9: Mm.
14: And there's truth to that. I think of compound interest similar to like a, you know, a snowball effect, when, mm, when it starts small and it gathers the snow. And by the time it gets to the bottom of the mountain, it's this massive snowball with very little effort, right? So you start early, and then your money and the growth that you're getting on the money starting to grow on your behalf, and you literally don't have to do anything.
9: Mm.
14: So yes, it's definitely better to start earlier. The sooner the better. But it's like the Chinese, you know, they've got a saying, when they say, you know, when is the best time to plant a tree? 20 years ago, right?
9: Yes.
14: But when is the next best time?
9: It's today.
14: It's today.
9: I absolutely love it.
14: And I want to add something to that. I want to say it's before your next excuse, you know, because you'll always get an excuse. So, you know, these small things that you can do that will make a big effect.
9: So
14: towards your saving spot.
9: Just start. We've got Kabelo from Pretoria on the line. Kabelo, how are you?
15: Yes, your guest spoke about advice that needs a software upgrade. But I think one thing that needs to be upgraded is funeral cover. I think it came about when people earned little money and then couldn't afford to bury someone. But in 2026, come with me, you will be buried. So I know Casey, I'm not a financial advisor, but I know Casey of people who don't have retirement annuity, they don't have any investments, but lots and lots of funeral cover. And you'll be dead anyway, you won't see, but you will be buried one way or another.
9: Yo, what a good point, Kabelo. Thank you so much for that one. And I mean, the funeral business, a funeral cover business, we understand what purpose it served. Mm. But if you do things smartly, you can actually spend less and get so much more. Yes. What are your thoughts on
14: that
9: one?
14: I just want to say I'm in no position to actually give financial advice. I have a fantastic financial advisor myself, and I would strongly recommend each and every listener to actually get a financial advisor, because if you have a financial advisor, that will be exactly the person that can advise you on, you know, what is the right kind of product based on what kind of need. And I'm not negating the fact that there's a need for funeral. There absolutely is a need for funeral. I suppose not at the expense of anything else, because there's also other things that you need to look at as part of your portfolio. So in that respect, I would definitely recommend, you know, speak to a financial advisor and somebody that can look at your portfolio from a holistic perspective. I think that's the best way to go about it.
9: So now, just in terms of some of the other things, what is the impact, you know, of somebody starting 10 years later than what they planned? And I like that we used the year 45. So let's say 45 and you intend to retire at 65. That person is listening. They're like, okay, I haven't started. I want to start today. What is the impact of that delay of starting late? And what is the hope between the 45 and the 65?
14: Yeah, absolutely. I mean, let's make a simple sum here. You said 45, but let's say you start 25 and one person starts at 25, the other one starts at 35, right? And you pay R1,000 a month towards your, you know, your annuity or your retirement plan or whatever. So at the end of the day, with compound interest and purely because you started earlier, the guy that's 25 years old, I mean, we're talking millions here. We're talking at probably at the age of 65, you know, towards, it could be easily 4 million difference between the 25-year-old and the 35-year-old just by starting a little bit earlier. Mm. So I'm not saying that if you're 45 or if you're 35, it's too late. I'm just saying it could be just a little bit harder work, right? Mm. So you just have to be just a little bit more conscious about your spending and see where else can you be a little bit more clever about your spending and your behaviors so that you can put it towards, you know, the right thing and the right. And I hate to actually say you're putting it towards retirement. You know, retirement sometimes is such a grim word. I like the word refirement more because I think you reinvent yourself a little bit. But it's more around, it's not to pay you, you know, when you retire, when you're sitting and doing nothing. It's more around, What do you want to pay yourself when you live the lifestyle that you actually want?
9: Mm.
14: To me, that's more the, and there you sit with your financial advisor and you figure out, you know, what is the lifestyle that you want? What is it that you want to be doing, you know, post your formal employment?
9: Mm.
14: And then, you know, how much will actually fund that? How much is enough?
9: And I think that is a very personalized thing. Hence,
14: absolutely.
9: Momentum is saying that it's all about your personal finance. It has to be customized to you
14: 100%.
9: And your needs. There's a message that says, in 1961, when South Africa became a republic from the UK, we introduced the new currency, the rand, which converted to 2 rand to $1, the British pound rather, to a British pound. And the value of the pound today, nearly 10 times more, which just goes to show.
14: Yes.
9: From your side, Teresa, for somebody listening, just in closing of this conversation, you've touched on your rainy day fund and retirement. What is the one tip you'd like to leave all of the listeners with that they can take with them and know that they not all hope is lost?
14: Yes. Firstly, I think it's never too late, right? So don't walk away here thinking, oh gosh, you know, I haven't saved anything. It's too late. It's never too late, right? So figure out a way. Go see a financial advisor. Figure out a way in terms of where do you start? What do you have and where do you start? We've spoken a little bit about the emergency fund. I think it's absolutely crucial, you know, save for that rainy day, but also save for that sunny retirement. That's equally important. I think the other thing is, and we've touched on it earlier as well, is normalize money conversations, right? Don't think, you know, it's something that you have to schedule with your partner or your children or your whatever. It's an everyday thing. It's an everyday conscious choice that if you're standing at the grocer, or if you want to buy that extra red lipstick, or that, it's the conversation you have in your mind to ask yourself, is this really necessary, right? And what can I pinch off to possibly save towards something else? So I think those are the things that I want to leave the listeners with, to say that it's never too late, but start small, normalize the conversations, and plan ahead.
9: Can I add one more to your list?
14: Yes.
9: And dream big.
14: That's it, right?
9: Like have the vision, the end goal in mind. Don't hold yourself back of like, I'm just going to inherit Gogo's house. No, 100%. Dream big. Then
14: what
9: you
14: is
9: can
14: the life
9: structure.
14: You want?
9: Exactly. That's it. Absolutely love it. Thank you so much for coming through to chat to us. And you say my name beautifully.
14: Really,
9: I love it.
14: Thank you so much.
12: You can never get enough of a good thing.
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16: Right, and joining us is our tech expert, Siphumelele Zondi. Siphumelele, hi, good to chat to you on The Money Show.
17: Hello, how are you, Ray?
16: Good, good, good. Now, do you go and do the whole AI online, et cetera, because a Visa study has found that 77% of consumers in South Africa have used AI tools to assist with shopping. Now, to show this, TFG says there's been 49% growth of Bash, that's theirs. Checkers 6060, of course, says they'll be opening more dark stores in Gauteng, that's where you just order stuff. So, Siphumelele, I mean, all of this indicates that there's fast growth of online shopping in South Africa. What do you think? What sort of products are growth areas in the space then?
17: Well, it seems like South Africans are buying all sorts of money. You just mentioned Bash, for example.
16: Yeah.
17: Now, they went on a purchasing frenzy. The TFG went on a purchasing frenzy in the last 5 years. They bought furniture stores. They bought all sorts. And yes, that's because you may think that their clothing retailers were struggling, because we do know that they've been facing competition from the international clothing retailers. So they went and then they bought all sorts of stores, sportswear, furniture, and that's available on one single platform where you can find all sorts. So I think South Africans are sort of like, the market is maturing in the sense that they're buying all sorts. It's no longer just food as it was during COVID, for example, when you just mentioned 6060 they launched. And so at Bash is clothing and other things, furniture, fragrances, and many other things. So it seems like it's different types of stuff that people are finding online.
16: All right. Does it dent physical stores in any way? Because that's the thing. And I mentioned that a lot of people don't go to shopping centers anymore because there's just too many people. And why not go and order online? Because somebody will actually select goods for you. And the quality is pretty good, isn't it?
17: Well, yes and no. So it depends on where you are. It depends on how busy the lifestyle is where you are. So yes, it does. It does in a way. But also when you look at TFG, for example, they've had a profit struggle in the last year or so. And this is because of those physical stores. Even though now we're finding out that Bash is growing, the purchases that are happening on Bash are growing 49%. That means people are going to their online platform, but they're not going to their physical stores. Hence, they're now saying they're shutting down close to 400 physical stores. So it depends. But there's also still a segment of them, especially in South Africa, of the markets where people would still go to the physical store. And also, sometimes you want to get out of the house and be with people and breathe in some air.
16: All right, so enter AI, artificial intelligence, and it's lovely to chat to ChatGPT or any one of the other ones, and you get some sort of an answer. Where does AI enter into all of this? Because let's be honest about it, you can just order it. Do you really need AI?
17: It depends on what you're using it for. For example, let's say you're at a music concert, you took a photograph, and then there's a T-shirt that you like that the guy behind you was wearing. You don't know where it's found. You take that and put it into AI, and AI then tells you that, listen, it's found from store X. And now you know. And if Store X has a platform where you can purchase it online, you then click it, takes you there, and you've purchased the T-shirt that in any other universe at any other time, it's something you wouldn't have known. And if you also are looking for Certain things that are and where they're available and where you can find them near you. In the past, you used to go to search engines, but AI probably now goes and collates that information for you, and then it gives you the best options as well. But also, there are and this is also where we need to be careful. There are retailers that doctor images of the stuff that you could want to buy, and when you look at it, you find that it's sort of they fiddled with AI to fix it up and make it look better, and the stuff that arrives at your doorstep is not what you saw because there was utilization of AI in order for it to be more appealing to the customer.
16: You see, that's the thing as well. I mean, AI, everyone thinks it's this magic thing that you wave your magic wand, but we've seen hallucinations, things like that, and also fraud, like you say right now. It also opens the gateway to fraud, and that's a problem, isn't it?
17: Totally. And also, especially now, as there are more purchases online and as we are using these AI tools a lot more in order for them to link us to different spaces where we can find these purchases. So do fraudsters. They get a lot more smarter. And this is also when gateways, where payment gateways also need to get smarter and figure out whether you are going to a good platform, not a platform that, because there are platforms online that take your money and not give you the product. That also exists where you find that your money is gone, but the product never arrived because you can't go to a physical place and knock on their door because you live in Bloemfontein and they're in and it says
16: exactly.
17: The store was in Cape Town and maybe the store doesn't even exist in Cape Town.
16: Yeah. Here's a question, and I actually glanced over it and thought most people would know, but is a WhatsApp saying, Ray, 6060 speaks of dark stores. What are dark stores and what do they do? It's an interesting question.
17: Yeah. So a dark store is not a physical space where you can go and buy clothes. So what they're calling dark stores are basically stores or storage spaces. You can call them that. Storage spaces where they can ship goods from. So what 6060 is saying is that they're building a lot more of these dark stores, especially in Gauteng. And the reason for that is because I guess there is growth and there's more of a need for them to be closer to where their customers are and ship from a space that is closer to where the customer is, as opposed to shipping from faraway places and things not actually taking the 60 minutes that they are promising.
16: Are we also seeing the other stores catching up? I know there's Woolies, they've got their, I think it's Dash or something like that. There's Pick and Pay, they've got theirs. Are we seeing more stores entering into the fray now? So it's just going to be growing more and more and more. And perhaps you can use your AI to compare prices. Now, there's a nice function to have.
17: Oh, totally. There are. When you think about, for example, Pick and Pay with their Pick and Pay ASAP, they actually bought bottles which existed and then they converted it into an online store. Spa is rebooting it to you. They had shut it down, so they're rebooting it. So that's going to be a new store that's coming up. I believe it's Mr. Price that a couple of years ago had bought Yappy Chef, which had started as essentially a side hustle for two developers that grew and became really popular to the point that a big retailer decided to also buy it. So yes, some of them are developing, some of these big retailers, they're developing their own platforms that do these things, but you also are getting retailers who are not necessarily building these platforms. They're going to developers who have come up with some of these solutions. Sorry, Ray.
16: Fair enough. Have a glass of water. Have a glass of water. You know, this is the thing, and it just as you were saying that, I thought to myself, you know, Saturday mornings, lovely to go to the shopping mall, but not to be mobbed by people, and perhaps it's time to do something else. Go for a ride your bike. It actually, you know what, Super Mulele, it actually frees up your time to do other things. Using AI and ordering online, it's a super invention.
17: It does free up your time to do a lot of other things. And also, the thing about, for example, Ray, how our lives have changed quite significantly from how they used to be. A lot of people are working from home. Sometimes it... goodness me.
16: No, it's fine. It's fine. You ought to throw it in your frog.
17: As you're returning from work, but if there's no office to go to, you can't grab stuff as you... returning from work anymore. So you call them in and they bring it to your doorstep. And yeah, but sometimes, as I said earlier, that there could be a time when you actually want to step out of the house because you got up in the morning, you put on your laptop and you've been sitting on your laptop the entire day. And maybe your way of getting out of the house is to, if it's not going to gym or going for a jog, maybe it could be to go to the shops.
16: Exactly, exactly. Sipho Malele, thank you so much. Sipho Malele Zondi is a tech expert talking to us about online shopping. And maybe sometimes you want to get what you want to buy and your partner thinks, I'll just order online. Maybe you still have to go to the store.
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1: With a wrap of your Eyewitness News, I'm Zingisa Chiro. Tributes are pouring in from South Africa's music fraternity and beyond following the passing of iconic jazz pianist Abdullah Ibrahim. The 91-year-old died in Germany after what has been described as a short illness. He's revered as a musical maestro whose legacy will linger for generations to come. Author and art journalist Percy Mabandu says Ibrahim's passing will leave the industry poorer, describing him as inimitable.
2: Abdul Ibrahim was a great musician, a fantastic martial artist, and a great statesman of the craft. He lived his life as a global thinker. His contributions go beyond the world of music. He was a shaper of a cultural heritage that made South Africa unique, that made us visible in the world, and made our pain through the apartheid years visible and audible in the world.
1: Some Malawian nationals seeking repatriation from South Africa have called on their government to expedite the process. This comes as the June 30th deadline by Civic Movement March in March draws nearer for undocumented migrants to leave the country. Thousands of Malawians have been camped at Sherwood Hall in Durban since last week, pleading to be transported back to their home country. Nhlanhla Mabaso reports.
3: As Home Affairs officials continue to process the group of undocumented foreign nationals in order to transport them back to Malawi, some of them say the process is taking longer than expected. The group includes elderly people, pregnant women and children. EWN spoke to Muft Suleiman, who is holding his six-month-old daughter in his hands, covering her with a small blanket in the chilly weather. Says he was hoping he would be prioritized for the sake of his baby.
4: From started until now, is my wife

0: They never come out the name, but I got a baby, small baby. This is my baby, she got 6 months. But until I'm suffering until now, I don't know what's going on. But only God should know.
1: Meanwhile, Kenneth Alicia says while they are willing to go, their government is rather slow in dealing with the issue at hand.
2: The government make arrangement for the transport from here to Malawi, but the bus is coming slow.
1: Over 40 Home Affairs officials have been deployed to process the migrants. Nhlanhla Mabaso, Eyewitness News, Durban.
3: Cape Town Mayoral Committee Member for Safety and Security, J.P. Smith, is preparing legal action against the Minister of Police and the SAPS over a raid on his office. Smith's attorney, Simon Dippener, says the lawsuit follows a search and seizure operation that was later declared unconstitutional, unlawful, and invalid by the Western Cape High Court. Dippener says the claim will center on the impact of the raid on Smith, including an alleged invasion of privacy, damage to his reputation and dignity, and disruption of his public duties. He says the amount of damages being sought has not yet been finalized. Ntuthuzelo Nene reports.
4: J.P. Smith's lawyer, Simon Dippener, says they have already served formal notice on the state that they intend to pursue legal action. However, court papers have not yet been filed. He says they are still gathering evidence and consulting experts before deciding how much compensation they will seek. He says a raid can create public suspicion and damage a person's reputation long before any evidence is tested in court. Smith's lawyer argues that the issue is not the investigation itself, but that the case is about the consequences of state power being used unlawfully. He says that while the High Court has now ruled the warrants unlawful, the reputational damage caused by the operation has not simply disappeared. He also points out that Smith was never arrested or charged in connection with the investigation and continues to deny any wrongdoing. Ntuthuzelo Nene, Eyewitness News.
3: And Vision Group is in talks with the Industrial Development Corporation as it seeks to help rescue struggling sugar producer Tongaat Hulett from liquidation. The company recently acquired the right to collect 11.7 billion rand in debt owed by Tongaat Hulett and has offered the IDC an equity stake in the business in exchange for additional funding. The deal would inject more capital to the sugar producer and support efforts to keep the company afloat. Annelita van der Say reports.
5: According to a report by Bloomberg, Vision Group shareholder Robert Gumede said in exchange for the funding, the IDC could also take equity across the group, which includes operations in Zimbabwe, Mozambique and Botswana. The talks come as South Africa recently agreed on a sugar master plan aimed at restructuring the industry and protecting farmers from global price fluctuations. This comes ahead of Tongaat Hulett's liquidation hearing, scheduled to start on the 17th of June. The administrators of the business could consider withdrawing the liquidation filings once a deal with the IDC can be reached. Annelita van der Say, Eyewitness News.
3: And in your weather, a partly cloudy youth day in store for Gauteng on Tuesday. Joburg dropping to overnight lows of 6 degrees, peaking at highs of 17. Pretoria a low of 7 and a high of 19. Vereeniging 3 and 19 degrees. Cape Town can expect clear skies with a gentle southeaster at a low of 10 and a high of 18. That's a wrap of your Eyewitness News.
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10: So I want to ask you a question this morning. What are the things that your guardians or parents said to you when you were a child that somehow still continue to resonate with you today? Or they sort of shaped the kind of person you became later in life? I'm asking this question because sometimes parents say words, negative or positive, that shape their children and their children's internal voices. And maybe you're not a child now, but you see how you have been shaped by what was constantly the messaging from your guardians, from your teachers, from your parents when you were still young. And I want to know what those comments have meant to you and how they've impacted you. I was watching the Michael Jackson documentary over the weekend, and I went to watch Michael, the movie, last night. And I also watched Oprah Winfrey's interview yesterday with Michael Jackson, the very famous interview when Oprah went to visit his house and they had a long chat. And I think it stayed with me, this issue of what happens when we're still young and what our parents are saying to us. Because Michael Jackson's dad used to tell him, you've got a big nose, and used to tell him he's ugly. And what that meant was Michael Jackson was so insecure for most of his life. And that's why he ended up going to do surgery on his nose. In fact, it was the first surgery, actually, that he ever did, if I'm not mistaken. But you see, the dad used to say these nasty things to him when he was still young. And even as an adult, he still felt so insecure and uncomfortable to a point that he decided to go and do a surgery. Just because dad has always said, I look ugly and I've got a big nose. So I'm not sure we realize how over time the words that children repeatedly hear from us as their guardians, as their parents, as their teachers, as their caregivers, and other influential adults, how that can become their inner voice. You know, that silent narrator that guides how they think about themselves. Because the messages we repeatedly communicate, whether that's positive or negative, can become the beliefs that children carry about themselves for years to come. I mean, when a child repeatedly hears criticism, or they are constantly hearing comparisons or labels, they end up internalizing those messages as truths. But equally so, when a child hears encouragement and messages of acceptance and affirmation, they also develop resilience. They develop confidence and a much stronger sense of self-worth. But every single child carries a voice inside their head that encourages them when life gets tough, that comforts them when they fail, that shapes how they see themselves and their place in the world. And that dialogue is often formed by the words that they hear most from parents, from their teachers, from their caregivers. So I want to know from you this morning, what is your child hearing when you speak? How intentional are you about what you say to your child, even in a moment of anger? Because it's often in moments of anger where the negative messaging comes through. So how intentional are you that even when you're angry or disappointed by your child, you don't end up saying things that may very well shape the adult that they become in a toxic way? Like, is it positive? Is it affirming what you share with your children? Or is it negative? So how mindful are you with your words when interacting with your kids? That's the first question I'm asking you. And the second question is, how did the words that were said about or to you as a child shape your inner dialogue? We've all had stuff said to us by our teachers when we were young, or by our parents, or by the elders in the family, the caregivers. How did that shape the person that you are today? Share your experiences with us on 011-883-0702. You can send your WhatsApps on 072-702-1702. Nkateko Ndala Makoro is a counseling psychologist and founder of Well Life Hub, who's going to be guiding us through this conversation. Nkateko, thank you for making time. Good morning.
11: Good morning, Clement, and good morning to the 702 listeners.
10: So let's maybe start with what your observation has been around parenting of late. Do you get a sense that there's an appreciation of the consequences of the words, the things we say to children? And we may think in the moment that we're just disciplining them, but I'm just wondering, in your observation, is there an understanding of the consequences of what we say, negative or positive, to our children, and how that shapes who they become later on in life?
11: Um, many times parents say things without the intentionality that you already mentioned at the beginning when you were introducing the topic, Clement. They just speak, and most of the time they will speak either from their own wounding or from their healed self. So it will be a repetition of what they also received, and they're thinking, okay, it has toughened us up, it disciplined us, it means it works. Or a parent who then says, no, this is the love that I received from my family, and it was in words. I had it not just in actions, but also I had it in words. They are more likely, but we also need to raise intentional parents. I often encourage people to resolve to use their words to heal. So every conversation with a child is an opportunity to either reinforce, as mentioned, the wounds or reinforce the healing. So our words can become either a safe space where children learn courage and the confidence that you were talking about, and the self-worth and the resilience, or they can be quite opposite, where then they break an individual, a child, in our care.
10: So at what age, though, do children begin internalizing these messages from their parents and caregivers? Because I was trying to remember when I was young, like the things that maybe a parent said in a moment of anger, in the moment I just thought, ah, it's part of discipline. But it's only when you are now becoming an adult and you are, you know, self-introspecting and you're looking at your attachment styles and you realize that, hold on, there's a link here between how I attach, how I behave with what I was constantly told as a child. And it's so interesting to me that in a moment when that messaging happens, whether positive or negative, you see it as, it's just discipline, or, okay, my mom is, or dad is encouraging me. But much later, when you're an adult, you start seeing the consequences of that, good or bad.
11: Sure. You, Clement, you're asking the question, at what age? As young as a child can hear the verbal interaction. I mean, even from the nonverbal, the child can already pick up. So children first hear who they are from people who raise them, long before the world tells them their values, that the home environment is teaching them to either believe in themselves, be it that it is you are aware that those words are negative or not. The question is then, is our voices, or are our voices helping our children to build them inside, or are they just breaking them down? So hearing something, and maybe a passage from scripture, it says, I think faith comes from hearing. And that shows us that the repeatedness. So if it's once off, yes, maybe it might be dismissed as, okay, that was discipline, or I can see that my mother or my father was in a bad mood. But if it is repeated, what the child hears, they start internalizing that as their own identity. So you are bad versus what you did is not good. So what you did is bad versus you are bad. So you are bad is an identity, and what you did is not good. It's a correction, it's a discipline. So when we hear all of this, we internalize it, whether we perceive it as good or bad.
10: So, because I'm just trying to remember here, it's not just from the parents and our caregivers, like where we hear these messages, whether it's the negative comments, you know, bad things being said about you, what you look like, how you speak, but that can come from also our peers, right, or strangers. I mean, you know how nasty young children can be to each other when they joke about, you know, things that may be sensitive for the next person. So why are the words of our parents, our caregivers, and even teachers often more powerful than those of our peers or just random strangers?
11: Sorry, Clement, I'm battling to hear you. The line is quite choppy, but I will try to respond. I think you were talking about the influence or the words not only from home, but mm-hmm. also from an extension. So the social media, teachers, coaches, friends, siblings. And what I want to also differentiate is where the child spends most of their time and what shapes them, what is the bigger influence in their lives. So if social media is their bigger influence, or they care mostly about what their friends are saying or what their teachers are saying, that is going to be, it's going to carry the same weight as the parents. But if they are repeatedly hearing the same thing from their parents, it's also going to negate whatever, you know, good things that they are hearing from their peers, their coaches and teachers. So what is the emphasis here? The emphasis is the repeated messaging. And this is an example, you know, it's a personal example. I used to be called Muntu Blue, and you know, I laugh about it because it does not hold weight anymore. And I used to be called that in school because I went to a Babedi speaking school because of where we grew up in Atteridgeville, and because the children knew that I was a Tsonga-speaking individual, they will then highlight the fact that I'm darker than any other person, even though I was not. Mm. But so those words did not hold weight because of how I was treated at home. Mm. I was treated equally. You know, my other sisters are very light-skinned, and it never became an issue because of how the words and the messaging that I got from my own parents that then negated how I was bullied at school. So that then did not become an issue for me.
10: Yeah. And then it leads me to this question then about how cautious we need to be as parents, as teachers, as caregivers, because many teenagers struggle with they struggle with accepting aspects of themselves, mm-hmm. whether it's their appearance, and whether it's their skin, their weight, or even academic abilities. So why do adults need to be particularly mindful at this particular age?
11: This is a time when the shaping and the forming happens. A child does not shape or form outside of, so they borrow their self-concept and understanding of themselves from adults around them. So before they develop a stable sense of themselves, they rely on parents, caregivers, teachers, and any other significant adults to tell them who they are. So what they then take on as their self-worth is what is voiced from the adults around their lives.
10: Mm. All right, 23 minutes after 11 o'clock. Let's bring in some experiences, some questions from our listeners. And maybe you are a parent that sometimes says nasty things towards your little ones, and you're trying to figure out a way you can, even in your moment of anger and disappointment, still maintain calm and not say things that you will regret much later, or that will end up shaping negatively your own child. Or maybe you want some advice on how to be more encouraging and affirming to your children. You can give us a call on 011-883-0702, or maybe you want to share your experience of how you were raised. Were you said nasty things to? Were you encouraged and affirmed as a child? And what did that culminate into when you became an adult? Lekangonole, let's start with you. You're calling us from Pretoria. Good morning.
12: Good morning, Clement, and great show as always.
10: Thank you.
12: So I just wanted to weigh in on this topic. So I'm the oldest grandchild in my family, and when I was growing up, around about age 4, my aunt, who didn't have kids then, would say to me, "You're going to grow up worthless, you're going to be ugly, or you're ugly rather, you're going to be shapeless," and all those elements. And these are words that have continued to linger even in my adulthood. I'm 37 years old now. But amidst of all of that, the funny thing is it still lingers in my subconscious, but I can see that I'm not shapeless, I'm not ugly. Mm-hmm. I've actually gone on to do so well, and that's with all humility. Mm-hmm. But the question also that begs this conversation is, could it be that my continuous performance, because I've never stopped studying since creche, so my doctorate level, I've changed roles at the moment. I sit as a chief economist, so I'm in the C-suite, I mean, in my 30s as well. Could it be that my constant strides is a wrestle against the words that were actually meant to limit me? Because other kids actually excel naturally because they're encouraged. But I think for me, in my subconscious, it's that fight to say, I don't want to be what she said I'm going to turn out to be. But you don't realize the weight that even when you walk into this boardroom, people say, you inspire me, you're doing well. It's difficult to accept the compliments because your home base that was meant to nurture you has actually said you won't end up anywhere. So you're constantly wrestling against the fear of actually living up to those words. So these are some of the elements as well that you find that juxtaposition in you as an individual. What actually am I living towards? Is it a fight or is it a general stride and achievement as you grow in life? So I thought it's good to weigh in on the conversation.
10: Oh, Lehlawonolo, you've just touched on such important things there. Thank you so much. What a great contribution. Maybe that's the reason why some of us even struggle to take compliments. Huh? Maybe that's the reason that some of us are such overachievers. Because you are subconsciously trying to constantly prove them wrong, or you're constantly trying to avoid being what you were told you were young, when you were young, that you would become. Sure. Let me, Nkateko, any response to these elements that Lehlawonolo is raising?
11: Sure. Yes, and I think Lehlawonolo is spot on. I'm glad that she was able to introspect. I did a video, I think about 2 weeks ago, I asked the question, who's driving the bus? Is it trauma or ambition? So, you know, we need to distinguish between, growth-driven achievement and wound-driven achievement, where a person is asking themselves, am I enough? Or is what I have experienced something that is telling me to keep on going? So I will say to Lehlawonolo to sit down and look at when she's not performing, what happens to her. If she becomes overly anxious, then we know it's driven by the wound or the trauma. But if she's able to take a break, not get burnt out in the process, when she's not done something good enough or to the standard of good enough according to her, to still be able to take it in and relax. So that will be the differentiator between, is it now ambition or is it trauma based?
10: Yeah. Miriam, you are in Kempton Park. Good morning.
13: Hi, Clement, how are you?
10: I'm all right, Miriam, how are you?
13: I'm okay. In today's topic, Clement, you know, growing up, I was told that several times by family members that I was ugly. And I was compared to my brother, my elder brother. And I was dark-skinned and he is lighter, you know. You know, that thing created a low self-esteem in me in a way that even now, as old as I am, I'm 37 years old, I still have that low self-esteem. I'm still isolating myself from family members, from family gatherings, because now I know when we all gather, I'm going to be compared to my brother, I'm going to be compared by other family members because I look different from them, you understand? So this one is even worse. I even told myself that I don't want to have kids because I don't want to have kids that will look like me and then they're going to be bullied by family members. I've got one daughter and she's also going through the same thing because I don't know who told her that she's ugly, but she mentioned it several times, saying to me, Mom, I know that I'm ugly. I know that I'm not beautiful. So you see, she's going through the same thing that I went through, and it's painful. And then now I also try to isolate her the very same way that I isolated myself. They ask themselves that, why am I not attending family gatherings and stuff? It's things like this, unfortunately.
10: Yeah, sure, Miriam. And I'm sorry that you've had to go through that. But again, that just demonstrates the impact for someone to even consider, should I be having kids or not? You know, that, that low self-esteem just continues even when you are much older. Yo, thank you, Miriam, in Kempton Park for sharing that with us. It's 11:30. Let's get the latest tonight with this news headlines. When we come back, we'll continue taking more of your experiences, questions, if you have any. We're talking about these words that we constantly say to our children when they're young and how that ends up shaping who they become, how they even attach to things much when they're much older. And I want to know from you, if maybe you grew up being told, and not just the negative things, right? Because there are people who were affirmed and encouraged when they were young. Like, how did that benefit you as an adult? How did that shape the woman or the man that you became much later in life?
7: 702.
9: Family Matters.
10: It's 25 minutes before 12, and we're doing our Family Matters feature this morning, which we do every single Monday after 11 o'clock. We talk all things that have got to do with our relations and our families. And today, we're talking about those words that were said to us when we were young, whether they were affirming or encouraging, or whether they were toxic and telling you how ugly you are, how you'll never get married, or you were made fun of because of how you looked, because of maybe a disability you were living with, or because of maybe even your sexuality. What happened when you were a child that sort of shaped the adult that you became? We're taking your calls on 011-883-0702. WhatsApp's on 072-702-1702. Gabaza, you are in Kyalami. Good morning.
14: Hi, Clement. Always good to speak to you. How are you?
10: I'm all right, Gabaza. How are you doing? Go ahead.
14: I'm good. Is she still on the line?
10: Yes, she is. She is.
14: Yes, I am. You gonna go belanguina, Gabaza? I just wanted to offer something actually for those of us who are still healing through what you're talking about, Clement. I think that a lot of us overemphasize the fact parenthood as an office, and it is an office, right? Like the need to take care and raise your children. But we live in a time now where we're understanding that like parents are fundamentally human. And that they too come into parenthood with their own things that they got from the previous generation. And what we don't realize is that parenthood comes with so much power that you are literally able to dispense of all of the stuff that's inside of you, whether good or bad, onto your children.
10: Mm.
14: And a lot of the times you find that wherever there's sibling rivalry, or even with children who really get along, it's because the parents' sense of self is impacting the child. Do you understand? So when you have a lot of the times parents being extremely cruel, insensitive, emotionally abusive, it's because they use children to project the stuff that's inside of them onto the child.
10: Yeah.
14: And what a lot of us are doing in therapy in our 30s, you know, with our children, is actually realizing that everything that was ever said to you that was insensitive or cruel actually had nothing to do with you. It's a lie, basically. It's not true. It's just that, you know, like I'm saying, when you grow up, especially with our parents who grew up during apartheid, you know, they internalized all the stuff that had to come with being either a woman or black. And when you have children, you actually have blank canvases that you can project your issues onto. So when you have a bit of a rebellious child, you'd be like, well, now, you're difficult, and then do that thing that parents do. Then when you have like a slightly obedient, nice one, you project all the parts of you that are affirming onto that child.
10: Yeah.
14: I wanted to offer the fact that the work of therapy, then for a lot of us, is to realize that no, that your parent as a human being had just these empty repositories that they could dispense that stuff into you as children.
10: Got you. Gabaza and Kailami, thank you so much for your contribution. Let's go to some WhatsApps now.
15: Clement, it's Anonymous from Pretoria. This subject really is hard. For almost 41 years, my mother has told me that I would never amount to anything. And those words haunt me every single day. There are times when she sees me and she will say, oh, working hard to get nowhere in life. You know, any person can say anything to you, but when a parent says something, it sticks. It sticks and it haunts.
16: Clement, I would just to say words really indeed play a big role. I grew up as a naughty boy, but my mom, she was always speaking good words and making sure, praying for me to be a better person. Whenever I wake up in the morning, she's the first one to touch my head and pray for me. When I come from school, she pray for me. And she used to call me my lion, mean my king. Wherever I am, I wanted to make my mom proud. I knew that if I do something that is not good, it won't sit well with my mother because I'm her king. And I wanted to be that king that my mom is seeing.
17: Good morning, Clement. My name is Tracy from Pretoria. I really like this topic. I just want to share something. The one thing I know that has helped me, I've got a 25-year-old and a 17-year-old. Throughout their lifetime, I never said any negative word to them because words are very powerful and words stick. They are like spirits. They follow the child. You cannot tell your child, you're stupid, you're stupid. No, you cannot do that. Find another way. Find something else to say. You know, especially if when we are angry, we tend to say a lot of things. You're stupid like your father. No, don't do that. Father may have been stupid, but the child cannot be. The words of our mouth are very important, so we have to be very careful with how we speak to our children. I never did, and I've seen them grow up hating those words. They cannot even allow someone else to say those words to other people. So we need to check ourselves.
10: Sure. Yeah, Ngateko, if you want to respond to any of the comments that came up, but one thing that I think I liked from what Gabaza in Kailama was raising is also the issue of therapy, is just learning to have conversations with your children, but also as an adult, learning to separate what your elders, teachers, your parents were saying to you and understanding that it's got nothing to do with you, and some of them were just projecting towards you, projecting their own insecurities, their own concerns. How important is doing that work? Because there are some who feel, it happened and it's done, so I don't need to do any work. But in therapy, I'm not just talking about it from a traditional point of view that go see Ngateko only or go see that. It could be your pastor. It could be someone in culturally that you look up to or who sort of advises you. How important is that work?
11: Yeah, it is very important work because remember, and you made examples to say, sometimes you look at the words that were said, it was harmless when they were said, it was for discipline, but they still stuck. So they stick in your subconscious. And the moment you speak about it, you unpack, you process, then you realize the impact of it. I do agree with what Kabasa said completely, in that many hurtful things said to us as children have more to do with what adults have gone through. But I want to really, really, really emphasize that it's important. As much as we understand where it came from, it does not automatically remove the impact. And that is what then we start to work through. I'm not saying that a person cannot get through it, but we need to also acknowledge the impact. Mm. Clement, I want to go back a little bit to Miriam. I think it broke my heart what Miriam said earlier on before the news headline. Hearing that she did not even want children for her own because she did not want children who look like her. And, you know, this is really a demonstration of what words can do to a person, that it makes them even reject any possibility of their reflection. So not only aspects of themselves, but even a possibility of their reflection. That also does not mean, as Gavaza said, that she will be stuck forever. Her and her daughter can start to do meaningful work and being intentional. So, Miriam, I want to encourage you to be intentional with your daughter. It does not matter how long it takes. She must also see you loving yourself. She must not see you comparing yourself to your brother or other siblings and cousins. She must see you loving yourself, and you are going to be a role model on how she now accepts herself. So you cannot talk negatively about yourself in front of her. Maybe talk negatively with some a trusted adult, but not in front of her. Mm. Affirm her. Be very intentional. And you know, also the other caller that mentioned that it's still 41 years later, where her mother's words still stick and they still make an impact even in her adult life. And there we will need to.
18: For more about 702,
8: go to primemediaplus.com. A song, a book, and a dish
18: on 702.
19: Well, my guest had a distinguished career in the South African public service. You didn't always like him because he was after your money. And if you didn't pay him what he thought that was actually owed, he would find ways to get the money out of you. Edward Kiesewetter, for many, many years, was the commissioner of the South African Revenue Service. After spending many years in business, he finished his time in that role in April and is now the founder and CEO of something called the Vector Solutions Laboratory. Edward Kiesewetter, it's great to have you with us. Welcome to 702 Drive.
20: Thanks, Sean. Lovely to be here.
19: You would have woken up on a morning in April, if I'm not mistaken, and rubbed your eyes and said, I am no longer the commissioner of SARS. That weight is probably off my shoulders, although I suspect it's never quite gone. But how did that feel? Were you relieved, sad, pensive?
20: It's a mixed feeling, John, yes. Because, I mean, up until, I said to someone, up until midnight on the 30th of April, you had the authority, the responsibility, the accountability of the commissioner. And a minute later, at 1 minute past midnight, you were no longer the office bearer.
19: Yes.
20: And so it's a mixed feeling and obviously quite disoriented because the job of the SARS commissioner is so all-consuming.
19: Yes.
20: That every one of your waking moments almost to thinking about, something you need to do, something you have to respond to. And then all of a sudden you wake up on the 1st of May and you're not going to have to worry about what's the revenue target for today.
19: Sometimes when people come out of an intense period like that, often it's a more intense focus, perhaps budget day or, you would have had your reporting timelines that you would have to fulfill. Sometimes people actually get sick because their bodies say, hey, listen, we're done living on adrenaline. We're going to give you a dose of flu so we can all get some sleep. I don't know if that happened to you.
20: No, structure is important. So what I have tried to maintain, I still get up most mornings between 5:30 and 6 o'clock, spend the first hour or so walking.
19: Okay.
20: When I'm in Cape Town, I can do the lovely walk on the promenade. In Johannesburg, walk in the neighborhood or on the treadmill. And also try and get in some reading.
19: Yeah.
20: So what I find is that by maintaining some structure and almost ritual is a way to keep the brain oriented as opposed to being completely oriented to say, what now, what next?
19: I want to go then from the 1st of May 2026 to somewhere perhaps around June 1976, because you're from that class, as I understand it, that was your matric year. How do you think that shaped you? Because you were living at the time in an area of Cape Town, Kensington, which would have very much been consumed by the student protests of the time. How did that shape the person you would become?
20: Well, certainly the school that I attended, Harold Cressy High at the time, shaped our awareness of the social inequities. We've always been aware of it on the periphery, but a lot of conscientization take place under our teachers and the principal. And I think that is really what awoken within me, certainly, the desire to make a difference, to try and address social inequities, injustices,
19: yes,
20: poverty. And it's no surprise then that I've always been gravitating towards work that does have social impact.
19: You would have had your own direct experience of the apartheid system in South Africa, a family home in Maitland, the group areas Act bites and you all have to move? I mean, how old were you when that happened, and how did your parents help you as the second oldest in among six children, not necessarily make sense of it, but find a way to move on?
20: Well, I was too young to be consciously aware of it. I was about 2 years old, but we obviously heard the story. It wasn't a house. We actually lived with my grandparents.
19: Okay.
20: Myself and my sister were little toddlers when we had to move. And we moved into a single room in a four-bedroom house shared by five families, actually. And we moved into the room closest to the kitchen. And in that room, my younger brother and sister, two sisters were born. And so we were five kids, two parents, all in one room. We had to just make up an excuse to go to the bathroom just to get out of the room.
19: Yes.
20: Because my mother really was a very, very protective woman, kept us off the street because the area was also gangster ridden, quite dangerous at the time. In fact, it was called, Windermere was called the States.
19: Yes.
20: Because of the gangster, high levels of gangsterism and crime.
19: So you go first to Kenmare Primary, which is in that area, later to W.D. Hendricks, also in that part of Cape Town. What's happening at school that you look back on and say, okay, that in addition to the things I had to learn to pass each year, I was learning as well without maybe even knowing it at the time?
20: I must say one of the things that initially was a disadvantage, I had a myopia, short-sightedness,
19: mm-hmm.
20: and sat in the back of the class. So I fell behind in my schoolwork and was promptly sent for psychiatric observation. My mother took me to the Mental Health Society for about 6 months to do all kinds of tests. And they found out that actually I was a gifted learner.
19: Okay.
20: And that all I needed was a pair of spectacles. And that's a great lesson.
19: Yeah.
20: Because many kids today in townships
19: would
20: be labeled as dumb kids, and all they need is a pair of spectacles or a cataract removed or something like that. What then also happened is we were subjected to unannounced visits by the social workers, because they then concluded that I'm falling behind in my schoolwork. If I was a gifted kid, then I must have a bad mother. And so we were unannounced visit until eventually, after about 2 years, they gave up and said my mother was actually doing a fine job. But all of that shaped us into resisting being labeled,
19: yes.
20: resisting being told what our limitations were. And then I've also had some wonderful affirmations at school that predicted that I would one day end up university. And at the time, it was kind of almost unlikely,
19: yes.
20: because we didn't have the economic means to do that. But it gave the resolve never to give up. But also, one of the early lessons I learned was that you could only give what you have, and therefore education was transformative in our lives.
19: Your parents, you mentioned your mom, Jocelyn, very protective, keeping a close eye on you. I mean, your dad, Edward, what work did he do?
20: So my dad was a laborer.
19: Mm-hmm.
20: And so during the day, he worked for the municipality. And at night, he was very involved in the church.
19: Okay.
20: And so very often, we saw him very briefly after work, and then he went off to do church work. And so it was really my mother who was the protector, and my dad was the provider. And we were kind of just accepted that was the way things were. My dad was an absolute slave driver. But the benefit of that is learning the ethic of honest hard work. He taught me to live within my means and to save. And I still have those habits to this very day.
19: And you're trying to get an entire country to adopt those habits with, I think we'll have to all agree, relatively mixed success, although you did do your part of that. But mealtimes, we'll talk about food that you've highlighted as favorites. But before we talk actual dishes, meal times when the Kiesvetters are gathering to eat. I mean, you mentioned your dad coming home, moving out pretty quickly to do his church work. But was there a time of the week where mother, father, and six kids have all got to be in the same space with food acting not just as sustenance, but also a form of familial connection?
20: Well, in the room, my mother had in, had received from her mother a small table, probably about 40 by 50 centimeters. And I have that table, by the way, today. The table is over 80 years old.
0: Goodness. Now.
20: But that was our dinner table, a little, no bigger than a tray. And so the older ones, the little ones could sit there. The older ones were either sitting on the bed or on the floor. But we were in one room, and my mother insisted that when your father comes home, you know, you must be in the house or in the room at the time, cleaned, ready to eat and go to bed. And so my mother really was, you know, that biblical hen who gathered her chicks.
0: Yes, yes.
20: And kept us out of harm's way. But also she was a teacher. She was an evangelist. She gave us a strong sense of identity and purpose.
0: You've mentioned a very strong religious thread through family life, obviously with your father, the first reference that in our conversation. Is that something that has been important to you in your life, church going, being involved in organized religion, or have you opted for spirituality perhaps without it necessarily taking that form?
20: Look, I think first of all, we grew up in the church. Mm-hmm. I myself became very involved in leadership, in ministry, choir conductor, youth leader.
0: Okay.
20: Eventually had my own congregation that I led as a lay minister. So that really was a central piece of our life, and still is. You know, I love going to church. It's part of our community. I love the music in the church. But obviously over the years, I've also broadened my horizon to be more inclusive. Churches can be very exclusive. Religious doctrine can be very very exclusive. And I find that to be quite divisive in a community where we need to bring together and amplify that which is common and not that which is different. So I myself have become a proponent of being more inclusive, respecting other religions, other dogmas. And I think at the end of the day, at the core, there are a few principles that are what I call divine or spiritual principles that actually we all subscribe to. And so my approach has grown a lot more accepting and open inclusive as far as that's concerned. But I have to be clear
0: yes.
20: that church, in fact, when I had to make the choice, I chose the ministry instead of active politics
0: yes.
20: at the time to give expression to my need to serve the community.
0: One of the ways, obviously, in which one gathers new ideas is engagement with people, conversations, but also through reading. We'll come to your book choice in a moment. But generally, over your life, have you always read fairly seriously and with intent, or might we find you on a beach reading John Grisham, for example?
20: I actually started, I loved reading Enid Blyton, Trompi,
0: yes.
20: Ancient Afrikaans, Consalik, the whole range of Consalik's books. I probably read every one of them at high school. So we belonged to the library. There was a library. A library caravan that came into our township twice a week, and we would go there, take books and change it until we had the council municipality built. So we were always brought up with a love for reading. My mother read for us the Bible. She would read.
0: Yes.
20: We had a church periodical called the Our Family. And I loved listening to her story. She kept me awake at night when she was waiting for my dad, and we were sewing together because she was a seamstress and we would make clothes and I was her assistant. And I would love the stories that she told me. And that was always core to me. Obviously expanded that reading to also nonfiction and more academic reading. But I've always retained a love for reading, and that in fact was quite important. I've also inculcated that in my own boys.
0: Yes.
20: Because, you know, reading is probably one of the ways that we, one of the most accessible ways that we can expand our horizon. Obviously, today, with social media, television, which we didn't have, books was, in fact, that medium of expanding your worldview and horizon.
0: Yeah, nothing that to engage with ideas quite like a book, in my view. A conversation for another day. You picked the prolific and renowned writer Yuval Noah Harari, Nexus, A Brief History of Information Networks from the Stone Age to AI. Did you read that because you had a particular thing you wanted to get from the book, or is it something somebody said, hey, got to read this? In other words, I'm trying to get a sense, were you reading that with a particular intent, given that a big part of your work at SARS would have involved information networks and their potential and purpose, or do you just pick stuff up and find you're absorbed?
20: Well, you know, they say when you open your mind, the universe kind of directs the right information
0: to
20: you. I've always loved Yuval Harari. His previous books, the one I found as a precursor to this particularly enlightening was the 21 Lessons of the Future. And then what happened is already in my Alexander Forbes days, I began to realize how exponentially and disruptive technology would become.
0: Yes.
20: And that was even before we knew about ChatGPT and generative AI. So I made a very specific effort to try and read about the impact of information and technology and how it shaped societies. And in fact, today it's profound.
0: Let's have the choir master's song choice now. We'll play it in a moment in the background. You've picked Ennio Morricone. People will recognize this modern classical music from the movie The Mission. Obviously, music, a big love in your life, but this particular piece, tell us why.
20: Well, so what I love about, if you watch The Mission and you don't shed a tear, you probably don't have a soul.
0: Okay.
20: So the narrative of the story for me is powerful. Obviously, you know, growing up in apartheid, oppressive, racially oppressive society and the impact of colonial Europe embarking into indigenous communities, one relates to that almost immediately. And so that drew me to the story. And then through my boys, who both are keen musicians, they drew my attention to the theme songs in movies.
0: Yes.
20: And very often we're not aware of it because it's just subliminal there. And in particular, the wonderful works of Ennio Morricone, a number of quite profound awards that he had won. And Gabriel's Oboe is just one of those that touches you.
0: Well, it's a fabulous piece of music, and it's wonderful that you've taken some time to share that with us and part of your life story. Edward Kiesewetter, thanks so much for giving us your time on 702 Drive. This week, produced by Tidiso Twala and Keta Mkize. I'm John Perlman, whether you're running Comrades Marathon or not, but particularly if you are. Have yourselves a great weekend. Good night.

0: Entertainment Mangatela.
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2: 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I think I'm passionate about social justice, which is why I have come to do the kind of job that I do as a journalist. I'm passionate about accountability. I host the Clement Mangatela show on Radio 702. It's between 9 and 12 midday. It is a show about everything. 702 land is vast. So don't think about it as Gauteng. I always think about 702 land as global. What irritates me is people who refuse to acknowledge when they're wrong. My favorite movie is Salt, because I'm obsessed with Angelina Jolie.
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1: On 702, let's walk the talk.
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0: are all about timeless tunes.
1: 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At 10 a.m.,
0: Kenny Maestri sets the stage with the greatest hits of the 80s
1: and 90s. At 2 p.m., Phushaza Sibiya keeps the nostalgia flowing
0: with more classics you can't help but sing along to.
1: Then at 5 p.m., Richard Mwamba
0: celebrates the sounds of the continent
1: with This Is Africa.
0: It's more than just music.
1: It's your Saturday wrapped in the sounds you love.
0: Only on 702.
1: 702.
0: Let's walk the talk. 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
3: With a wrap of your eyewitness news, I'm Zingisa Chirwa. Tributes are pouring in from South Africa's music fraternity and beyond, following the passing of iconic jazz pianist Abdullah Ibrahim. The 91-year-old died in Germany after what has been described as a short illness. He's revered as a musical maestro whose legacy will linger for generations to come. Author and art journalist Percy Mabandu says Ibrahim's passing will leave the industry poorer, describing him as inimitable.
4: Abdul Ibrahim was a great musician, a fantastic martial artist, and a great statesman of the craft. He lived his life as a global thinker. His contributions go beyond the world of music. He was a shaper of a cultural heritage that made South Africa unique, that made us visible in the world, and made our pain through the apartheid years visible and audible in the world.
3: Some Malawian nationals seeking repatriation from South Africa have called on their government to expedite the process. This comes as the June 30th deadline by Civic Movement March in March draws nearer for undocumented migrants to leave the country. Thousands of Malawians have been camped at Sherwood Hall in Durban since last week, pleading to be transported back to their home country. Nhlanhla Mabaso reports.
5: As Home Affairs officials continue to process the group of undocumented foreign nationals in order to transport them back to Malawi, some of them say the process is taking longer than expected. The group includes elderly people, pregnant women and children. EWN spoke to Muft Suleiman, who is holding his six-month-old daughter in his hands, covering her with a small blanket in the chilly weather. Says he was hoping he would be prioritized for the sake of his baby.
6: From Saturday until now, is my wife, they never come out the name, but I got a baby, small baby. Is my baby, she got 6 months. But until I'm suffering until now, I don't know what's going on. But only God should know.
5: Meanwhile, Kenneth Alicia says while they are willing to go, their government is rather slow in dealing with the issue at hand.
7: The government make arrangement for the transport from here to Malawi, but the bus is coming slow.
5: Over 40 Home Affairs officials have been deployed to process the migrants.